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7: And welcome, brothers, sisters, working class heroes. This is the Rick Smith Show. Thanks so much for being here today on the big program. Lots to get to, lots to talk about. Could not wait to bring this up because, you know, in my state of Pennsylvania, we've always shown our religiosity right there on the arm. At least our Republican friends, our GOP friends have always had the religion right out there for us to smell. Now, following any of those things, don't get crazy. But a Pennsylvania state representative, and I'm not gonna promote this person. She decided that, you know, now's a good time. Now's a good time with the 250th anniversary of the country. Now's the time to push again for a day of the Bible. And according to her, September 10th, you know, Charlie Kirk was murdered, and that was our turning point. Everything before that was perfectly fine. And then September 11th, the way of our enemies. And then September 12th, the day after September 11th, the way back, our heritage and foundation, the day of the Bible. And as she writes, as we celebrate our nation's 250th anniversary, join me in calling for Congress and the president to declare September 12th as the day of the Bible. And I started thinking about this. I started running through the whole idea. Because look, the Jefferson Bible, I'm okay with. Took out the hocus pocus, took out a lot of the magicry, focused on philosophy, on being a decent person, on the actual preachings, you know, love thy neighbor as thyself, take care of the sick, the poor, the elderly, the stuff that's, you know, that was actually being taught. And I said, you know, I'm not entirely against people wanting to try and be better people. But the sad reality is most of the folks that I know, especially the red hat folks, especially people who vote for Republican candidates who talk about how religious they are, tend to be, and I know I'm going to get some angry hate mail, and I'm okay with that because I'll defend it. The people who tell me how religious they are generally the worst people I've ever met. When you're leading off with how godly you are and how you love you some Jesus and drenched in the blood of Jesus, and when you're saying Jesus's name over and over again, hoping to get a reaction so you can go, oh, Satan. When you're that person, I generally think you're the worst kind of people. Because the reality is someone who is a true Christian is someone who's doing good work, who's doing good deeds, who's reaching out and helping people, who's really trying to make the lives of others a little bit better. And, you know, it's again, you know, we've been doing this in my state for years. It's either the year of the Bible, a month of the Bible, a week of the Bible. And yet, I don't know that our legislators have ever really cracked it open, you know, especially the people who tout how important it is. When they go and they cut funding for education and healthcare and for especially for the disabled, and especially for the poor and the needy, you know, all those folks that you know, Jesus did talk about. Because I got to tell you, one of my favorite memes on social media is a picture of Jesus with him with the words of, I didn't blanking say that. Because they do add a lot of things that maybe weren't said. And I find it interesting because, you know, this is another one of those moments where I go, you know, these are the folks who decide they want to run for office. You know, they've had the calling, you know, they've gotten the voices. I don't know where from, I'm not saying above, but the voices have told them that they are the people to run. And I look at the guy who's running for governor in Florida, a guy named Bobby Williams. Bobby Williams was asked a simple question. Bobby Williams was asked about maternity leave. A young lady had the audacity to ask Bobby Williams, this question.
8: Support maternity leave? Paid maternity leave for mothers?
9: No, ma'am.
8: Why do you say that?
9: Well, you know, when we start supporting stuff, when does it end? You know what I'm saying? Corporations can put that, you know, but I don't know how that goes. But, you know, we live in a generation that's got to work. You know, we keep giving and giving and giving and giving. It comes to a point, when's enough enough? You know, I understand. I mean, every situation is different. And you can't, it's back to, we don't live in a socialist country. So you can't just give to one individual, you know, it's an economic status. We live in a capitalist country, you know, we got to quit being socialist. So there's some people out there that are wealthy that can do that. But I know many, many, many, many women who have a baby and go to work next day, you know, because they got to pay bills, you know. So you run that socialism kind of stuff. And, you know, yes, we need to spend time with our kids, but obviously you work to get out of poverty, you know, and you got to make that difference. It's sacrifice, you know, and we have to have sacrifice in life. You know, Christians, you know, you learn to sacrifice, you crucify your flesh, right, to live in that spiritual realm, you know. So I believe that it ain't something we should give up. Now, maybe a day or two or something like that, but full maternity leave and that kind of stuff, it's back to fruit. I see too many people, women who can do it. I think today we've created a lazy generation to where, what's next? You know, maternity leave, or, you know, you see sick pay right now and you see that and you see people take advantage of it. You know, so my thing is enough's enough of just charity and giving out. And I'm a charitable person, you know, obviously I run a ministry that helps people, you know, but there's a difference in enabling and then creating a socialist country.
7: Oh my goodness. Look, if I'm his campaign manager, I take that and I go, you should probably, it's time for you to move along. Clearly didn't take basic messaging 101, rambled all over the map. I don't even know what the fruit thing was about. But, you know, I guess when does it end is the argument. You know, when does it end? If we give women, you know, time to heal after giving birth, when does it end? You know, then they're going to want kids to be fed and clothed and want to want education and healthcare. And then they're going to want, you know, a day off. Because we just keep giving and giving and giving, evidently, according to him. And as you start thinking about it, you go, okay, you know, this, you know, religion, because remember, religion, we're a capitalist country, not a socialist. And, you know, mothers are going to have to get used to that because, you know, he knows many women. I'm gonna doubt that. But according to him, according to his words, you heard him, he knows many women who right back to work next day. And I gotta be honest, if that is happening, and I'm not saying that it isn't, I hope it's not. I hope that's not the reality. And if it is the reality that there are many, you know, then we've got some real bad problems. Because, I don't know, family values? But he knows many women who go back to work the next day. And why? Why did he say they go back? Because they've got bills. They're broke. And his solution is maybe we give them a day, maybe two. Yeah, because if we're going to give them this, you know, it's going to be, they're going to be lazy because it's a lazy generation. You got to work, right? And then they're going to want other things, you know, like sick pay. You know, when they're sick, they're going to want to get better. And we can't possibly have that, right? And I love the fact that he chimes in and goes, I'm a charitable person. I run a ministry. Again, back to my point of the people who claim their religiosity, who wear it literally on their sleeves, the worst people I have ever met. The more someone tells me that they are hyper-religious and they go to church every week and they pomp and preem and all of that stuff, the worse they are. And these seem to be the people who feel entitled to run for office. And I don't know which, this is a chicken or egg scenario for me. I don't know if it's, there are that many people who are that twisted in their faith that they would choose someone like Bobby Williams or the woman here in Pennsylvania who thought, hey, there's a great opportunity to get some attention. Let's make it the day of the Bible. I don't know. But I want to believe that we're not all crazy and not all horrible. But the reality is that these people won a popularity contest. This woman won a popularity contest. Bobby Williams, he's running to win a popularity contest. If Florida votes for him as governor, what does that say about the people of Florida? Now, there shouldn't be a woman on this planet that would vote for Bobby Williams. So at least half of the population would go, no. And I would hope, beyond hope, that at least half of the men, the sane men, the rational men, not the incels, not the ones who are angry because, you know, fill in the blank, but the men who watch their wives give birth and have to struggle raising children and having to do all the things that raising children and doing it right entails. You know, it wasn't too long ago, probably a month ago, someone that knows our family, I saw at the supermarket and, you know, said, hey, I saw your son. You know, he's turned out to be a very good man. You guys did a really good job. Your kids are always so polite. They're always focused. You raised good kids. And I was like, well, you know, thank you. But it was my wife. You know, my wife was clearly the driver of that. She was the stay-at-home mother. She was the one who, you know, was there every day, made sure that everyone was on track. And I give her all of the credit. Now, to be honest, still had a little part of it. Still was the focal point of the male role model that I've worked very hard to attain. But, you know, I said, look, you know, my wife did a great job with them. And I'm proud of her and I'm proud of them. And thank you. I appreciate the compliment. But, you know, I just think that these are how kids should be. And I didn't really think about that until I saw these stories. And we hear a lot from the right about family values. We hear a lot from the right about, you know, spare the rod, spoil the child. I've never had to hit my children. Now, do they think I will? Yeah, I think there's some fear there. They know if they were ever disrespectful, you could feel the wrath of dad. But I don't feel the need to have to hit them. Am I against it? No. I think sometimes the ultimate disrespects do need a little bit of an attention getter, but not violence. What I hear from my religious community is a lot of violence, a lot of fire and brimstone and, you know, seen and not heard. You know the garbage. But it got me thinking about this whole, the moment that we're in this country's history. The fact that it seems like we as a society are broken. And I know, look, I've talked about social media being the place where people are the worst versions of themselves and the worst behavior gets the most attention. That's that. In the real world, with dealing with people face to face, and this is why I keep advocating for any chance you get, talk to a neighbor, talk to someone in line at the supermarket, talk to someone wherever you are, talk to people. It's one of the things that drives my kids crazy is, you know, they tell their friends, you know, be ready because, you know, dad's going to start talking to a stranger. Because I believe you have to talk to people and you have to give and take. Because the people who tell us that they believe in family values and what a family should be and are defining what a man is or what a woman is are the people who are the worst versions. You know, the question of, well, what is a woman? I don't know that the people asking that question would know what a woman is if a woman jumped up and bit him right in the, well, you know. I really don't. They have an idealized version of what a woman in their mind is. But in the real world, if you are against the idea of a woman getting to stay home for a little bit to recover from childbirth and, oh, I don't know, heaven forbid, have an opportunity to bond with that child before having to be shoveled back into the workforce in order to pay bills to keep a roof over their heads, there is something wrong with your family value structure. There is something wrong with you. And to run for a government office on the platform of basically screw you, honey, I'm confused. And then to call it socialism because, hey, well, that's the buzzword of the day, isn't it? If we truly believed in the book, if we truly believed in family values, if we truly knew what a family was, we wouldn't have the kind of blinders that the religious right keeps saddling us with. It's honestly scary the direction that they want to take us. And I go back to my, I happened to go to an Indiana Fever basketball game, which I enjoyed immensely. I'm a huge fan of the WNBA. But then again, I've been a fan of women's basketball for a while because when my daughters were younger, I used to take them to the Sweet 16 games, you know, the tournament games. We would go away, spend a weekend watching basketball, and it was entertaining. It was, for my daughters, it was being able to see someone that looks like them performing at a high level and making them think, hey, maybe I can do that. But I had the cultural opportunity to sit and listen to people be the worst versions of themselves in public and then finding other people who want to be that as well. I must have been in the anti-trans section. I don't know. And as I've said before, the trans issue is not my issue. I don't understand it. I'm never going to understand it. And people who have told me that they're transitioning or have transitioned, I've always said the same thing. I don't understand it. I'm never going to understand it. But I'm grateful that I don't. But I wish you the best. I hope this is what you want. I hope this makes you happy. I hope the best. I hope you lead your best life. I think that's the right approach. Now, I also say it doesn't make you special. Nobody's special. We're all the same. I was in this section of the religious crowd cheering. They were cheering on Sophie Cunningham, who is now viewed as the MAGA anti-trans basketball player. So now everyone wants their daughters to grow up like Sophie. And I kept watching these people, these families, ruin the

0: While I was listening to some of the commentary, yeah, I can see you want your daughter to emulate someone who has high standards, who holds themselves very well, who holds themselves above reproach. But the reason that you've chosen this person is because of their political stance. It's kind of crazy to me. Very bizarre. But I want to hear your thoughts. Email me, rick@thericksmithshow.com. Am I wrong? Our religious brethren, are they right? You know, the people who wear it on their sleeves and judge everyone. And I know, judge not and ye shall not be judged. But hey. September 12th, the day of the Bible. Does that mean all the rest of the days are not? Rick@thericksmithshow.com. Right back. I'm Rick Smith, and this is Labor History in 2. On this day in labor history, the year was 2013. That was the day a somewhat unexpected new union formed in Bangor, Maine. Local 207 of the International Association of Machinists and Aerospace Workers represents lobster fishermen. Lobster fishermen are known for being fiercely independent, so it surprised many when some started talking union. One of those to bring up the early idea of forming a union was Magnus Lane, a fisherman originally from Iceland. There was cause for concern in the Maine lobster industry that year. A glut of lobsters had driven prices down to a 40-year low. At the same time, fuel and bait prices continued to rise. More than 100 lobstermen and women attended that first meeting. They elected officers and settled on bylaws. In a television interview, newly elected local president Rocky Ally explained, "We're the ones who catch the lobster. We should be able to control the price." Over the next year, membership grew to 600 members from up and down the Maine coast. A year after the union was founded, boat captain Julie Eaton explained the importance of the new union in a newspaper interview. She said, "For the first time, we feel like we have a voice. For the first time, we feel hope that we can protect our way of life." While some lobster fishermen support the union, others have organized against unionization. But the union has been able to win some legislative protections. For example, they were able to ensure that lobster fishermen can keep their fishing license while on active military duty. This union continues to chart new waters in the fight for working people in Maine. Labor History in 2 brought to you by the Illinois Labor History Society and The Rick Smith Show. For more information, go to laborhistoryin2.com. Like us on Facebook and follow us on the Twitters at Labor History in 2.
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0: So again, the Trump administration going after public education. This assault on the federal Head Start program. The safeguards that were put into place. You know, like limiting class sizes and having disability screenings, you know, putting bus monitors on buses, having pay standards, anti-expulsion protections, things like that. Evidently, this is the new deregulation because evidently officials are calling for flexibility. They need flexibility. And the reality is we know what this is really going to turn into. This is a way for the folks, the anti-public education people, to be able to get their snout deeper into education funding for the private interests, religious schools, private schools, and, you know, the corporate startups. So we're not going to have to worry about, we can start warehousing poor kids again is what they're going to do. And if a poor kid acts up, We can kick them out. Now, the weird thing is there have been a couple of Republican senators that have chimed in as well. So let's not say all of the Republicans, just most of them. But what they're doing is they framed this deregulate. They framed all this whole overhaul as deregulation. But we do know what's going to happen. They're removing the core protections for kids and families. Like I said, it's going to be all about class sizes, disability. Because, you know, we can't have disabled kids in a classroom. And understand, Head Start is not just babysitting, which we hear this all the time.

0: But they're just paying for babysitting. It's far more than preschool. It connects low-income kids with early learning. Gets meals into them, helps with health and developmental services, family supports. There's so much here. Now, I'll be honest with you. I wish we had a much more robust Head Start program. Because I'll be quite frank, little peeved at the fact that we paid for pre-K for our kids to get, you know, the kind of head start that I want for every kid going into kindergarten. And what ended up happening is our kids were so far ahead because we had invested in them to get this opportunity that eventually they just receded back in the pack. Because look, large class sizes with teachers, you know, they're going to go to the kids who need the most help first. It's how it works, like it or not. But if every kid were to go into kindergarten ready to be in kindergarten, much better opportunities. And look, I'm a big fan of smaller classes, qualified staff who make a reasonable wage. These aren't red tape items. These are essential to have a safe, attentive, high-quality early education system. You want good people to produce good results. And I think if you remove federal standards, you risk doing what's been done in the past. We're going to have zip code lottery. If you live in a good zip code, you're going to get a good turnout. But if you know you're one of those poor kids in a poor area where now it's all about the profit and the warehousing, this could be a problem. And I think weakening oversight will most certainly create opportunities for the worst of us to, at the best, poorly run these programs. At the worst, rob and steal without delivering any really real quality services. Now, the administration is selectively regulating some things. English only. That's going to be the requirement. They're rolling back health and safety and educational standards by again, promoting ideology. Now, understand, Head Start serves about 750,000 children from low-income families. And the reason I think a lot of people don't care is, well, not my kid. And I go, again, I come back to myself. We were never going to qualify for a Head Start program because we're fortunate. We've done fairly well. Not rich, but certainly not poor. I'm giving you the radical self-interest. Why everyone should be concerned. Because this isn't just, well, the poor get something. No, this is an opportunity for all kids to do better. I think our kids would have done better had all of the other kids in the class been at their standard. I think they would have been pushed a lot further. I think they would have done better. Now, look, my kids have done great. I'm thrilled with the education that they've got and what we've helped push for. But I think it could have been even better. And I also think we need more investment. I've said before, I don't think K through 12 is sufficient today, especially in the fact that it's rare to have a single income home. If both parents are now forced into the workplace, there's going to have to be, and I know, but Rick, you know, it's all glorified babysitting anyway. No, it can be high quality and educational. It can be experiential. It can make lives better. So I think you have to go pre-K, the Head Start program, all the way through 14, not 12, to where when you graduate, you've got an associate's degree or you have a skilled trade that you're tool ready. But the question is, do you think we're going to do that? Do you think we're going to invest in our kids in that way, especially if there's not going to really, really be a profit motive on the other side for one or two politically connected, you know, chodes who you just go, when will we learn? And the answer is probably never. But this should upset every parent because this is going to force classrooms back even further. This is going to be that much more difficult for teachers to catch up on. This is going to be much more costly for school districts to remediate. This is bad policy. But this is a priority of the Trump administration, and something, oddly enough, was in the plan. Want to hear your thoughts? Email me, Rick@thericksmithshow.com. Quick break. Right back.
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0: So again, I look at the most recent jobs number. Not great. And again, for everybody who sent me emails going, no, Rick, you're wrong. You know, the policies are working. You know, we have to do it more. I keep saying, I really hate to see if we keep doing what Trump is doing, what 6 months will get us. Because 6 months ago, we were talking about how the economy was not great for working class people, for the folks wearing the blue collars, but the white collar folks were doing okay. There were some jobs available. There was still some growth going on. This latest jobs report's hitting everybody. In fact, the revision even goes even further backward. Another, 103,000 jobs they downgraded over the previous 2 months. So we're not looking at a great economy, even for the folks wearing the white collars, which are supposedly the people who are generally immune. And that's why I got to go back to the person I talked to 6 months ago who predicted a lot of the bad stuff coming because of these policies. That's why I've asked Sarah Estep to come share some thoughts. She's an economist over at the Center for American Progress. You can check out their website, americanprogress.org. Sarah, thanks for taking time for us.
4: Thanks so much for having me.
0: So I go back to our conversation 6 months ago where, you know, hey, the blue collar folks, they were struggling, but white collar folks, they were going to be okay. There was still some opportunity, as I remember our conversation. And you were saying, look, you know, the reality is these are some bad policies, and this is before the war. So we hadn't even gotten to how bad that was going to turn out. But here we are 6 months later, and these abysmal, I cannot imagine, had a Biden jobs report like this come out, what would have happened. But here we've got this one. What do you make of that report?
4: Yeah, it was a really mixed report. I mean, it was a bad one, but it had some really weird stuff in it that all of us were trying to make sense of. So we lost 23,000 jobs, like you said, and then the prior 2 months were revised downwards by over 100,000 jobs. So all of that is a pretty negative sign for the economy. But then we also saw the unemployment rate go down, which is typically a good thing. But not in this case, because the reason the unemployment rate went down was because so many people left the labor force altogether. So those are people that might have been searching for months and months, and they finally just said, you know what, I'm moving back home with mom and dad. I need to take a break. And so, like, these are just some really wild numbers for me to kind of wrap my head around. And especially when we were expecting maybe some bumps in some working class kind of jobs and, you know, leisure and hospitality and retail during the World Cup, that just didn't happen. Yeah. So, you know, really weird stuff going on in here.
0: No, look, you know, I know some people who, you know, their unemployment ended and they're just like, you know, I'm going to have to go do something. And they become gig workers, or they take on, you know, under the table kind of jobs or stuff just to make ends meet. But they're not technically counted as employed anymore. And we go through this during every administration because they want to use that unemployment number to go, the economy's great, look at the unemployment number, but never really look at the participation rate, which again, under this administration, keeps falling because the policies are, look, it's just bad. I wanted him to do well. I wanted him to invest heavily in infrastructure. I wanted him to continue the investments in renewable energies. I wanted him to do all the things that we were on the path for. But no, evidently we're not going to do those things. We're just going to bomb things. And even that was supposed to spur job growth. These numbers don't bear that out.
4: Yeah, I mean, I would say that bombing things in the Middle East is maybe not the best jobs program. What is happening is, like, gas prices, oil prices, all that is rising, and that increases input costs for industry, right? So I think you're not only seeing the effect of the Iran war, you're also seeing the effects of tariff policy. We are down in like manufacturing has been a little bit better the last few months, but we are down overall in manufacturing by over 50,000 jobs since Trump implemented his tariff policies. So again, I really don't think these things are contributing to labor force growth. In fact, it's very apparent from last week's jobs report that they are not. And I think especially for people who are not currently working and employed, it's a really difficult time. The hires rate is still very low. It went up a little bit in June, but again, we're not really seeing that churn that we'd like to see so that people are getting into new jobs. And so that gives me a lot of concern.
0: No, and look, I got a couple of emails from people going, oh, you're gleeful that these job numbers are, because you can blame Trump and you can blame Trump's policies. I'm going, look, you know, the buck stops somewhere, and it's the guy who's running the ship that you generally blame when things are going awry. Now, properly pointed out the other day, I had a guest who said, look, the economy was slowing under Biden. We were coming down. Things were kind of leveling off. And I read some of the job numbers at the end of the Biden term, which, you know, his last 6 months were 88,000, 71,000, 240,000, 44,000, 261,000, 307,000 in December, which is Christmas, and then 143,000 in January when he left, not negative 23,000. Yeah. And this is where I go, yeah, okay, things may have been, you know, but not negative territory. And that was a long time ago. That was, you know, the beginning of 25. We're now towards the end of 26. Trump's policies are now fully in place. We're now seeing the result of this. Or do you think that's unfair?
4: I mean, no. A lot of the inflation we're seeing right now is a direct result of Trump's policy. Even the Federal Reserve has said that. Whenever we look at current inflation rates, the Federal Reserve has backed out what the inflation would be if we hadn't done these tariff policies and gone into the war. And they say it would have been within that 2.2% range that would have been comfortable. Now we're at, you know, 3.5%, and wages just aren't keeping up with that growth. And whenever we do have such high inflation, it affects everything. It includes like borrowing costs. So like that affects businesses, that affects their hiring. It also affects like your, you know, gas at the pump. It affects your ability to take on a mortgage at a good rate. All of this is, you know, a direct result of policy.
0: So I would guess, I would argue, and maybe you'll agree, the antithesis of winning.
4: Yeah. The antithesis of winning.
0: I'm just going to, you know, maybe you're going to throw that out there, because here's the thing. You talked about the fact that inflation keeps going up, and we were told that this administration was going to be the inflation killer. It was going to be utopia day one, a buck a gallon for gas, eggs would be a buck a dozen. It was going to be just as workers' utopia, according to my Red Hats. And yet I see this report from the beginning of this year that U.S. domestic income, the percentage going to wages and salaries, the stuff that we working people punch a clock to take home, is now at probably the lowest rate since the Depression, at about 43% of the gross domestic income going to workers. And I've been really amused at why people are telling me that this is so. But my favorite, I got to tell you, is this is all because of Nixon taking us off the gold standard. I think that's the greatest excuse, because nobody really wants to talk about what the real reasons for workers' standard of living going down. And that's the abuse and the evisceration of labor unions and their ability to fight for better wages, hours, and conditions. But I wanted to get your thoughts. Looking at that number, is there a reason why working people are getting less? And, well, we've got a billionaire class second to none.
4: I mean, definitely the labor union decline is part of it. I think that is maybe one of the biggest pieces. But then there's also just the fact that like so many of our recent pieces of tax legislation have made the inequality between the ultra wealthy and the working class even worse. And so like, the most recent tax bill that extended TCJA and extended a lot of the tax cuts and added more really, really was a giveaway to the wealthy. And I think that's, you know, that has been the general theme since the, you know, the 70s and 80s. And I think now we're starting to really see that play out with workers' wages falling, especially under these inflationary conditions.
0: Right.
4: But
0: you know, for me, look, you know, my whole life, I've been told, you know, we live in a meritocracy, Sarah. It's a meritocracy. You work hard, you play by the rules, you get ahead. That was the calculus that I was raised to believe in. And you talk to any working person, you know, they believe if I just work harder, I'm going to get ahead. I'm going to be okay. It's going to be great. And, you know, this idea that you know, if you work harder, you will get ahead, that's been broken for a very long time. And there are tons of graphs, and you as an economist love those charts and the alligator jaws and all of that stuff. But productivity has risen incredibly faster than anywhere near wages have. So somebody took those productivity gains and put it in their pocket that didn't go to the people who were, like me, believing that, you know, if I just worked harder, I was going to do better. But somehow someone's been picking my pocket. And it seems to me to be, well, the tax code, as you've pointed out, a big part of it. But it's also the fact that employers don't have to negotiate with workers or workers' representatives. And they can just hire, fire, get rid of, do whatever. And this is where we are. And I think that needs to be said more and more and more, because I'm so tired of hearing dumb stuff like it's Nixon taking us off the gold standard, or it's the Fed. You know, we were great before 1913. I'm tired of hearing dumb stuff, Sarah.
4: Yeah, I do not think it's Nixon taking us off the gold standard. I think it has much more to do with the way we negotiate wages now, the ability of workers to really take advantage of, of businesses to really take advantage of workers. I also think this is extremely problematic for younger people, especially with the rise of AI. We are really starting to see young people be some of the first to be affected by these AI softwares, but also just technology in general taking over some of those roles that would have been filled. And so, like, this month I wrote a longer piece about how young people's employment to population ratios are falling, how, you know, summer jobs aren't what they used to be. And I think, you know, that's especially concerning for our future.
0: But Sarah, haven't you heard? Young people don't want to work. You know, they're lazy. They want to be on their phones. They don't want to work. And, yeah, you know, their parents don't make them work. I mean, when I was a kid, my mother said, you want something? Go get it. You're going to have to figure out how to earn the money, but go right on ahead. You know, and I did, as I think my whole generation did. But those jobs aren't available. And, you know, as you point out, the technology, that's one thing. But also, I think the thing that a lot of people miss is those front level jobs, that first job, now being competed with mom and dad because they need those jobs. And I think of myself, you know, I delivered a paper newspapers from the time I was 8 all the way until I was out of high school. You can't get when newspapers were still popular, you couldn't get a kid for a newspaper because mom and dad were driving around in their cars delivering them, because that had become an extra gig economy job that could support the family, as where before that was just the kid's baseball card money.
4: Yeah, I think there's definitely, so when I think of the jobs that young people often work in, I think it's over 70% of them work in leisure and hospitality and retail jobs. And speaking for myself, I worked at McDonald's when I was a teenager. And whenever I think about the new technologies that have come in and kind of replaced those jobs, like those early jobs, standing at the counter, working the cash register, talking to people, that's been often replaced by like kiosks and things of that nature. The last 2 months, we saw, declining jobs in both retail and leisure and hospitality, despite the fact that we had this huge stimulating economic event with the World Cup. And so when teens and young folks are trying to get in, they're not only competing, but like there are just less jobs to be had in general. Yeah.
0: No, you're not wrong. Look, and I worked at a fast food restaurant for a very short period of time myself until I got fired because I wasn't good at it. I don't people well, evidently. So that didn't go well. But you know, someone was right there to take that spot from behind me. But you're right. I mean, you're seeing less and less young people in those jobs. In fact, when I go through the drive-through, everyone's my age and older, which is kind of frightening given the fact that the woman I see every once in a while has got to be in her 80s. And sadly, because I've asked her, I go, is this just a hobby? She goes, no, I got to pay for medicine. I got to pay bills. We've done a really bad job, especially for folks who weren't fortunate in their work lives to now have to work till they die. And then taking that job from a teenager or someone who might need the experience. We've got everything sort of kind of crazy all over the place, don't we?
4: Yeah, I mean, Social Security is obviously not enough anymore. It never really was supposed to be enough. But we also, you know, the idea that Medicare is going to pay for everything is just not true. And so you have a lot of folks, you know, you have this uptick in people working well into their 60s, 70s, as you said, even their 80s. And that is going to be a huge shift in our economy as well. It is very, very disturbing, I think, that we don't have a good solution for people to fully retire whenever they need to.
0: No, I'm right there with you. No. So last line of question I've got for you, because, you know, the sad reality is we're in this very bizarre time. And I keep coming back to, you know, where we're going and the arguments that I've gotten from people when talking about this, and especially about Trump's policies. There are true believers who believe, you know, much like the trickle-down loyalists who are still saying we haven't done enough of those policies to make it work. Do you see something positive in the next 6 months based on, you know, what we've seen in the past 6 months? Because I don't expect Trump to change his policies. I don't see an about-face coming here. Even in the midterms, if there is a sea change, I do see, you know, things getting progressively worse. Or are you seeing some crystal ball that I'm not?
4: I mean, no. I think the one thing that could happen is we resolve this war in Iran. That would help. But it's going to take about six months to even see the full result of that in lowering prices. So I think, you know, I don't anticipate any, you know, major change in policy coming up in the next few months before the midterms. And I do think people should be prepared to be in an environment where costs are high, wages are not rising fast enough, and jobs are few and far between.
0: No, I got to follow up on this because you said something that just caught my attention. And because everyone's talking about lowering prices. And maybe I'm the one who's dense in all this, but I'm a firm believer in prices don't just magically come down. You know, in my lifetime, everything's gotten progressively more expensive. And I've often argued that as inflation happens, and it's going to, your wages need to keep up with that. We need to have stronger unions to fight for better raises for folks to keep up with that inflation. I don't see wages receding far enough down to make us a workers' utopia, as I was promised. I see it as we need to be fighting for much higher wage increases to keep up with inflation. Is that the wrong way to look at it? Because I'm tired of hearing people, maybe I'm thinking wrong, but I'm tired of hearing people say we just need to lower prices, because I don't know that's going to happen.
4: I think you hit on a good point that I think has been left out of the conversation a lot. There's two sides to the price equation, right? You can lower prices or you can make wages grow fast enough to keep up with them. And I think that wage side of the equation has really not received enough attention. And I think that is the role, again, of unions. That's, you know, the role of tax policy. Going back to the earlier conversation about older workers didn't have to completely rely on Social Security in the past because unions guaranteed them pensions that really helped their wages keep up with cost of living. And they were often indexed to inflation. So that continued to grow over time. And we just haven't seen these things continue to exist like they used to. And so, I'm just really concerned about where we go from here.
0: I'm right there with you. But Sarah, I appreciate the input, the thoughts. I'm not thrilled to hear that things probably aren't going to get any better because I'm not happy where we are, but we'll see where we go. Sarah Estep, I appreciate the time.
4: Thank you.
0: Want to hear your thoughts. You got any hope for the next 6 months? You looking for more of the same to get us better results? And what's that definition about insanity? I want to hear your thoughts, though. Rick at TheRickSmithShow.com. Right back. Stick around. I'm Rick Smith, and this is Labor History in 2. On this day in labor history, the year was 1894. That was the day that federal troops pushed Kelly's industrial army out of Washington, D.C. and across the Potomac River. The army was a group of unemployed men who had come to the nation's capital to protest government inaction. The country was in the grip of an economic depression. The nation's agricultural regions in the South and Great Plains were also hit by a drought. Times were hard for American workers and families. The call had gone out across the nation for the unemployed to make their way to the doorstep of Congress. The goal was to petition for public infrastructure projects to put people back to work. Businessman Jacob Coxey had organized a march of the unemployed from Ohio. Charles T. Kelly and his group came from California. They rode the rails and made it to Des Moines, Iowa, where they encamped. After a while, the local residents decided the unemployed group had outstayed their welcome. The Iowans provided lumber so the industrial army could build flatboats and be on their way. By the time Charles Kelly and his men made it to D.C., Coxey had already been sentenced to 20 days in jail for trespassing on the Capitol lawn. Yet, unemployed men from across the country kept coming into the nation's capital. 1,200 men arrived from different points across the country. One of those in Kelly's group was a young author by the name of Jack London. London wrote of his experience, quote, "Across the wild and woolly west, clear from California, General Kelly and his heroes captured trains. But they fell down when they crossed the Missouri and went up against the effete East. The marchers' protests earned no help from Congress." Like what you hear? Check out more at laborhistoryin2.com.
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0: So I want to go back to some of the stuff we were talking about with Sarah Eastep, because I got a bunch of emails from folks complaining that, you know, Rick, you always talk about unions, you're a one-trick pony, you know, all that kind of stuff. And, you know, the standard, well, you do know unions are never coming back. And, you know, look, if you learned from history, they never thought unions were ever going to exist. You know, the boss class, the wealth class, thought they had everything pretty well under control during the Gilded Age. And mass suffering caused people to come together. And this is why you've heard me say since Election Day 2024, that the only way forward and the only way out of all of this is for a massive, massive struggle moment, for some kind of economic calamity, some kind of disaster, some kind of pain that all of us feel. You know, Trump potentially starting a mass conflict. You know, maybe the beginnings of World War III. And I know, you know, Rick, you're being hyperbolic there, maybe a little bit, but I've yet to meet anybody who thinks we're winning in what's going on in Iran. Yeah, we've caused some misery, we've blown some stuff up. Yeah, we've depleted our own munitions. When our military is letting it leak out that maybe we're depleting things faster than we're making them, and that there are stories of the White House pleading with manufacturers to speed up production, that tells me that maybe it's even worse than we're being led to believe. And that maybe the guy who got us into this didn't even think about it. This was just shooting from the hip, a gut reaction. You know, the things that the Red Hat crowds really like about him. That he's, you know, he's one of us. And sadly, too many of us are just plain stupid. And this is what we get into. So when I get these emails from people who say, well, you know, we're never going to do those things of the past. We're never going to raise taxes. It's all an exercise in futility. You're wasting your time. I'm going, maybe. But I also believe it's the ideas that are lying around when crisis happens. And this is what the right has understood for a very, very long time. And you go back to 1996, I believe it was, the Project for a New American Centuries report that said in order to get our conservative policies pushed through, we need a modern day Pearl Harbor. Yeah, because they understand the same thing, that it's in those times of crisis, it's the ideas that are lying around that people grasp for. And the right had spent decades and billions of dollars paying really smart people a lot of money to dream up a lot of really bad ideas that have us in the moment that we're in. And it was the ideas that were laying around. And they, to their credit, give them credit. They saw the play. They had the plan. They did their best. And we're now living in a time of diminished ability to put food on the table, a lower standard of living, less opportunities for our children, but a billionaire class second to none. And now a control structure that I remember before the 24 election, my red hats complaining that, Joe Biden's going to bring social credit scores. And now we see flock cameras everywhere. Now we see all of this digital surveillance everywhere. And you're still hearing the same message. Well, if you're not doing anything wrong, you don't have to worry about it. And I'm a believer in people coming together. And labor unions are a part of people coming together and being empowered as a group to fight for a common interest. And that common interest is a much bigger slice of the economic pie that their labor creates. And look, I've seen these graphs before, and I brought it up to Sarah Estep. The reality is we know that productivity gains have gone through the roof, where wages have gone flat and in some cases even declined. You compare the productivity with hourly wages and you adjust it with the consumer price index. And look, productivity goes up 100%. Wages actually go down 7%. That is the Heritage Foundation's piece. That isn't some hippie liberal group. And then you look at the American Enterprises piece that has the same alligator jaws of productivity going through the roof and wages for you and me, for working people, basically deadlined. But the other part of it is you go back before these graphs started. From the end of World War II up until the middle 70s, productivity and wage growth walked hand in hand because labor was at its most power between the end of World War II and the middle 60s, before Taft-Hartley really took effect and really began to restrain labor. And before corporate America figured out how to buy themselves enough politicians and pass enough laws for right-to-work states and pit people against it, do what the wealth class does masterfully. So here we are. We're in a moment where, again, the amount of wealth going to working people declining and stagnant. The amount of productivity going into the hands of our billionaires,
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5: 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We gotta bless the show before we get started. Let's go. When I was in my mother's womb, I had a calling on my life to do something in the glory of God and marry it like a wife. Commit myself to his word and never be led astray. And when it's all over, when he comes, I'll be glad to see that day in the morning time.
6: Yes, sir.
7: 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And Beyond 2D is coming back tomorrow. That's right. We're back on with Jessica on the Breakthrough Show Network. That show is twice a month, every other Wednesday at 11 a.m. So at Ferran Dozier Show, you can go there and find out where we're at throughout the week. I'm not here by myself. I got the deck loaded up tonight. Randy down there on the end, man. What's happening, bro?
6: What's happening, man? We good.
7: How you been?
6: We chilling. Hot, man. We getting ready for school with these kids, man. They out here.
7: You look like you cold with that jacket on. Talking about you hot. You
6: hey,
7: look
6: my
7: like
6: daughter, you. She got this for me, so I told her I was going
7: to wear it. Oh, so you
6: were
7: on the
6: I
7: air?
6: I was going to wear it.
7: Shout out to my daughter. All right, pops. Representing. Cover that logo anyway. They didn't pay for that. And ladies and gentlemen, in the middle, if you're watching us on the screen, streaming on the Kick, check this out. He was supposed to be here last week, right? He was on all loaded up, ready to go. But check it out. I'm not dogging him out because guess what? He was late, so late. The show was over, and he still came to represent.
6: Solid.
7: And I appreciated that, right? Yeah. I appreciated that, even though he was late. He still made it happen, and of course, with that, we allow him to come back this week. So you've seen the reschedule, and now he's back. So, man, do me a favor. Introduce yourself to the listeners.
8: How y'all doing today? My name is Ifanye White.
7: Let me see the mic. No, it's on.
8: Yo.
7: Oh, we got to get a mic check. Hold on. All right. We got to get a mic check, ladies and gentlemen. All right. So what we're going to do is I'm
6: going
7: to talk right now.
6: We go
7: so
6: live.
7: As I was saying.
6: Let's get past
7: live.
9: Yo.
7: There you go.
9: Okay. How y'all doing today?
8: Let's see. What's going on?
7: You good?
9: We
7: Stay
9: good?
7: To the people.
9: All right, what's going on, y'all? How y'all doing?
7: Introduce yourself.
8: My name is Ifanye White. I am the owner of Exec Level Incorporated, the owner of Exec Level Catering Support and Hospitality Services. I'm also the owner of Collaborative Services Network. I am a motivational speaker, and I am a youth mentor, and it's a pleasure to be here today.
7: Man, thank you. I was checking out your socials today. On your routine in the IE.
8: Yeah.
7: I was like, oh my God.
8: Oh yeah, it's
7: crazy. Where was your mask at?
8: that was one of my hoarder cleanings, man. You know, I do a lot of hoarder cleanings. One thing about me is a part of my cleaning services, I provide a wide variety of services.
7: Yeah.
8: Outside of commercial cleaning, I do a lot of residential cleaning, and a lot of times I find myself doing hoarder cleanings.
7: Yeah.
8: And hoarder cleanings is really unique, and I just want to touch on that real quick. A lot of times people see the hoarder shows and you think, oh my God, they're lazy,
7: right. Not at
8: they're
7: all.
8: Filthy, Not they're at disgusting. All. But there's underlying issues in regards to hoarders and people that in them type of environments it's really mental, right?
7: Yeah, for sure.
8: You got depression, wow. You got mental illness, you got disability, wow. You got PTSD, and you really have no idea what people are going
7: exactly.
8: through.
7: Exactly.
8: You know, and this particular one that you're talking about today, this lady actually is a very successful therapist that travels the world. And what happened was she was in another country providing therapy services, and she was attacked.
7: When she was attacked,
8: she shut down.
7: Oh my goodness!
8: With fear, yeah, and she locked into her home, and she never left the house.
7: Oh my!
8: She was
7: God.
8: So yeah, she was so in fear for her life that she shut down. She stayed in her house and she did not go outside the house.
7: Oh my goodness!
8: And she didn't clean up. She didn't pick up behind herself, and that's how her home became a cluttered disaster.
7: No way, my God!
8: Yeah. So I do things like that, and I could give you another example in regards to hoarder. I got another hoarder cleaning in San Diego where a young lady, she's suffering depression, and the house was so filthy and so disgusting that CPS got involved and took her kids.
7: No.
6: Wow.
8: Yeah. So what right now, me and my team, we got together, and so we're doing free of charge. She lady has absolutely no money.
7: Come on.
8: And so we want to do her a favor. And so we're going out there. We're going to remove all the filth, all the disgustingness, all the cleaning free of charge,
7: man.
8: So she can get her kids back.
6: That's what's up, bro.
8: Yeah.
7: You know what, man? And I thank you for being able to share that for
6: man,
7: these listeners because
6: I didn't know that.
7: We're talking about what it is to be a male man and a female woman, right?
8: Mm. Yeah.
7: And these underlying conditions that most people like you say, they just think, oh, they lazy, they doing this, they don't care. We have no idea.
8: You have no idea
7: of what the emotional state of mind can do to a person.
8: Oh yeah, for sure.
10: Broke it down.
8: For sure. Yeah, and it goes on and on, man. You know, outside of me being a entrepreneur, a businessman, I'm also a community leader, and so whatever I can do to contribute to society and to the community, I'm all for it.
7: Yeah.
8: You know, and that goes with being a mentor, being a motivational speaker, because outside of being a successful business owner, I also have a background. And my background is coming up poverty, in a single parent household, high school dropout, gang banging, drug dealing. I found myself in prison doing 14 years. So that's a whole nother story.
10: Yeah.
8: You get what I'm saying?
10: But it's real though.
8: So it's real. You know, so outside of that, so me doing the 14 years and coming home, right, I had a whole different mindset.
10: Mm.
8: And so that mindset was like, yo, I got to figure something out. I got to make a change.
7: So you know I want to touch on that, but I'm going to play my PSA first because I was at me and my dad's Think Spot on Sunday
10: at the beach,
7: right? And I minded my own business. I just went to go eat my little burrito, watch the boats and the planes take off and all that. And there was a guy sitting across next to me on the bench, and there was a lady that she was in this little bitty boat with her dog. And I'm like, so I leaned over to him. I was like, man, she got a lot of courage, don't she? He's like, what? I'm like, look at this lady with this little boat, you know, and she riding the waves with the dog. Yeah. And he was like, yeah, she must. I'm like, bro, I swim like a Chevy truck, like a rock. Yeah. Oh, like a rock. So yeah. I wouldn't even mess with that. Lo and behold, my guy Louie, we're talking about life.
10: Yeah.
7: We end up talking for a couple of hours, bro. Had been in prison, did this 32 years.
10: Mm. Wow.
8: Yeah.
7: Came out. Now he's working in his field with mental health and incarcerated cats and just did his work.
8: Yeah,
7: he was a lifer.
10: Yeah,
7: got his mind together in 16. He said and went to do the work and applied it. And now I'm like, bro, what?
8: Yeah, it happens.
7: Like what?
8: It happens. Yeah, it happens.
10: That's crazy.
7: 32 years.
10: Yeah.
7: We made friends that night. We're just talking about life. I'm sharing my perspective. Mm-hmm. He's talking about being a veteran, him relating like just all the stuff. Growing up in East LA, just all that.
10: Yeah.
7: 11-year-old riding his bike out to the beach and stuff, and then got caught up in the madness.
10: Yeah.
8: It's called divine purpose.
7: Come on, man. There's no mistakes.
10: Wow.
8: Yeah, it's called divine purpose.
7: So we're gonna get into that. We're gonna take this PSA. It is the Frondose Show. August is Sickle Cell Trait Prevention Month in my city of Fontana. Today I got my 10th proclamation from the mayor today, and I really appreciate that. Thank you, gentlemen, for that. And just looking back to figure out what's next. I've been at this advocacy work for 16 years, 10 years here in Fontana with the proclamation. God put this burden on my heart, so my conversations are going to be shifting, not away from the community, but I got some other things that he's putting on my heart to deliver in this message of sickle cell trait. So that advocacy work is not going anywhere. That's what I get to do. But who I get to be is that others see their greatness through my self-expression and empowering others in their causes. Also allowing them to be free from their language and that emotional life, right? That emotional aspect. All while being here and present and also here in my listening and ultimately working on my salvation, man. So that's who I get to be. The vehicles of the radio show, the platforms, and all the other stuff, those are just ways that I get to share these messages. So thank you, man, for coming and hanging out today,
8: thank
7: man. 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

0: Hey, what's up, man? How you doing?
1: I'm blessed, my brother. How you doing?
0: I'm good, man. I'm good. Hey, did you see the game last night?
1: Oh, that was a good game.
0: But did you see the shot?
1: I lost money from that shot.
0: Oh,
1: too,
0: man, bro. That shot was cold, man.
1: I hated it, but it was good.
0: Damn.
1: What's in those jeans?
2: You really want to know?
1: I do.
2: Yeah. Exhaustion, muscle spasm, asthmatic issues, unexpected sickle cell trait crisis.
1: Damn, are you serious? When I was young, I found out I had sickle cell trait. My mom's told me, but I ain't have no knowledge of it. But when I got older, I had a child, and the doctor told me my daughter has sickle cell trait. You know the facts that both parents have sickle cell trait, there's a 50% chance the child may have the trait, and 25% chance the child may have the disease.
0: Hey, that's what's the count. Do you know that 2.5 million people in the United States have sickle cell trait, 300 million people globally? I didn't find out I had sickle cell trait until I was in the Army 10 years. Next thing you know, I had a sickle cell trait exertion site.
1: Sickle cell? I thought that was a black gene or something.
0: Nah, man, the Latin community is number two. 1 out of 36,000 babies are being born with sickle cell disease. You could be Caucasian, Mediterranean, European. You gotta know your bloodline, man.
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0: don't know nothing about that right there.
1: Nah, I was not. And he be coming with the throwback songs. He trying to come with some
2: shit. I hear myself, though.
1: Can't hear yourself?
2: I can hear. Yeah, I can hear.
1: Yeah, I can hear you.
2: Oh, you can't hear me?
1: I can hear. Who's that? He don't like to tell nobody the song. He didn't like that. He wanted to just jam out.
3: You better run. You better take him.
4: 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We play the hits from the 60s, 70s, 80s, 90s, and today's. That is Men at Work. Business as Usual is the album.
1: Business
4: as Usual. Men at Work. I grew up with that song, man. That's my childhood right there. So since we're talking about what it is to be in the 70s.
1: 70s?
4: Yeah.
1: You sure?
4: I'm taking it back. No, it says 81, actually.
1: I was still, you know.
4: I was 11.
1: Still, I was still, yeah.
4: How old was you?
1: I just jumped out the womb.
4: Oh,
1: right
4: see?
1: There.
4: See,
1: yeah,
4: see, see, I was 11. How old was you in 81?
5: 81, I was 3.
1: Oh, you was three.
4: Wow.
1: Okay.
4: Ladies and gentlemen, welcome back to the
1: Fran Doze
4: Show.
1: Though,
4: I'm the old cat tonight, ladies and gentlemen.
2: No, you look amazing, man. You look amazing.
4: Thank you. The Fran Doze Show is also a music talk show called Music Rocks Place and Time, the soundtrack to life. We all have a soundtrack. You know, you play a song that reminds you of that childhood, that whooping, or that whatever you got, whatever good, bad, and different, those times.
1: That's
4: and
1: what you when you get it.
4: When you get it, yeah. So I believe we all have a soundtrack to our life, and I like to, some of my shows are dedicated to that, where we talk about their childhood. We paint the picture with the music of their life experiences. So, but I appreciate you again, man, for hanging out here. How do you pronounce your name?
2: Ifanye.
4: Okay, Ifanye. So let's talk about what it is to be a mailman for you, right? And you've already kind of shared in the first part of that conversation about, you know, your experience of 14 years. But let's go back. Who was Ifanye, right? Is that?
2: You're right.
4: Growing up as a child. Let's go back to some
1: let's
4: childhood.
1: Let's go back. Take it back to the toe, man.
2: All right. So.
4: 3 years old, cat.
1: Take you back.
2: Well, you know, I came up a little bit different. My mom. She was, I came from a single parent family household. I never met my father. My mother, she just worked, went to school, wasn't really around very much. I was what you would call a, what do they call again? When you had the
4: a latchkey kid?
2: I was a latchkey kid. 1978. I was born in 1978.
4: I was a latchkey kid in 70.
2: Yeah, I was a latchkey kid. So I came home. You know what they say? Yep. Don't touch the dough.
1: Yep, don't open the dough for nobody.
2: Don't touch the oven.
1: Right.
2: Don't touch the dough. Don't let nobody in.
1: Don't let nobody in.
2: But the thing was, I did the opposite. I let people in. I went outside. Yeah. I never listened. I was in the street. And I was influenced by the gangbangers, the drug dealers, the hustlers. I gravitated towards that. I was selling dope at 11, selling drugs at 12, robbing, and I was just a bad kid.
4: No, you weren't just a bad kid.
1: You had to do what you had to do, because look what you just said. You just said some things that's we're positive out of that. Okay. Even though, you know, you had to find a way to grow up. You know what I'm saying?
4: So to belong.
1: Yeah, then your identity came from the men that was around doing what they had to do. So
2: and now that you say from that direction, when you say from that direction, I did find a place of family, brotherhood, and I was comfortable with
1: accepted.
2: That. You know what I mean? And so I just ran with who I ran with, and that's what got me to want to join the gang. And then once I joined the gang, that was my family, and that was pretty much.
4: Did you know that was right or wrong at the time?
2: No, absolutely not.
1: Yeah.
2: Absolutely not.
4: So we talk. I'll say that because as adults, we forget where we came from, and the perception of a child doesn't have those perceptions.
1: Right.
2: Yeah.
1: He just influenced.
2: Yeah.
1: Influenced. By the culture.
2: Yeah. Okay. And I never really had a chance to have a normal family.
1: Yeah.
2: A normal childhood.
1: Normal childhood.
2: Yeah.
4: Whatever normal is.
2: Yeah. I didn't have a curfew.
1: Right.
2: Me and my family, we never sat at the table to eat dinner. It wasn't none of that. It was like, yo, go in the kitchen, figure out what you can get.
1: Go for what you know.
2: Yeah, and go to bed. I didn't have a bedtime, you know, none of that type of stuff. You know what I mean? And I just really just lived a grown life. I grew up really fast.
4: But the Latchkey Kid era, we did.
2: Latchkey Kid was crazy. Yeah, you had to. The Latchkey Kid era was crazy.
1: Yeah, you had to.
4: Did you ever lose your key?
2: Man, heck no. Because you know what? Because you know what? If you lose the key,
1: you ain't getting that, another one.
2: It's because you're in trouble.
1: And
2: my mom thought that when I lost it, for some reason, she felt like somebody had it in the neighborhood.
1: Yeah. But see, that's now she got to change the lock.
2: Change the lock. You know what I mean? Yep. Because somebody has it.
4: Somebody got the key. Bro, I had in 78, it was Zodi's was the department store.
2: Yeah.
4: So my mom went for that school year. The Kangaroos came out and it had a pocket on the side.
2: The Kangaroos with the pocket. Come on, bro.
4: I took the key off the string and put it in my shoe. I'm never gonna lose it. I'm not gonna lose my shoe. So as long as it's
2: in that zipper. And those came straight from Zodi's.
4: Zodi's, bro.
2: Yeah, so you know, and I grew up just like that, man.
4: Wow.
2: And I grew up fast. And I was influenced by the gang culture, and it never left me.
4: Yeah.
2: And to this day, I am still influenced by the gang culture because that's the environment that I came
1: from. That's your identity.
2: You know what I mean? I really don't know nothing else. And so I had to make a shift as an adult, you know, because I'm a parent, you know, I'm a single father.
4: Hold on. Don't dance around. Don't dance around the transition ages.
1: And you see how he jumped straight to it?
4: No.
1: He skipped. So we're going to middle school.
2: The transition.
4: We got to dance.
1: We got to talk about the transition. He missed high school.
4: We go dance.
2: Okay.
4: For us in our curriculum, we teach or we recognize that transition and change between that elementary to middle school age is that identity.
2: Let's talk about it.
4: It's that identity, right? So you already dealing with mom, you know, your mom is single mom, that perception, your father, whatever your perception. What was your perception of your father during this time frame? Did you know that he wasn't there?
1: Did you feel abandoned?
2: Let's talk about it real quick.
1: Come on.
2: So my mother met my father at UCLA. When they had me,
1: Bringing him back.
2: My father is Nigerian. In the Nigerian culture, there are men. The men are men of many wives. You can have many wives as you want.
4: Wow.
2: So yeah, when my mom had me, my mom was like, "Yo, let's get married." My dad was like, "Yo, we could get married, but please know, I have 6 wives and 10 children."
4: Oh my goodness.
2: So if we're gonna get married, you have to be willing to be the 7th wife.
4: Oh my goodness.
2: And my mom was like, No.
4: No way.
2: We ain't gonna do that. We're not gonna do that. So he went his way.
4: Oh my goodness.
2: She went her way. So right off the bat, no dad. And then so as life went on, I had to figure out exactly the identification of what a man was on my own.
1: So he just
2: I didn't have a father figure.
1: You didn't have no knowledge of that.
2: And so, and then we can move forward a little bit more. At the age of 17, gang banging. In the process of gang banging, my house was shot up. When my house got shot up, my mother said,
1: take us back a little before the
2: transition.
1: The transition from that, and then you identifying with that. Then you now you in middle school.
2: Okay, so now I'm in middle school.
1: Now you're in middle school. What you doing? No dad.
2: I'm in middle school trying to figure out. Now I'm trying to gain acceptance in the streets and I'm trying to gain acceptance with my mother.
4: Wow.
2: I'm trying to have that relationship with my mother. My mother, she had a difficulty with loving me, raising me, taking care of me because she's a woman. She don't know how to raise a man. She wasn't able to give me the tools to say, "Hey, this is the direction you need to be. This is how you need to go." So I had to find that elsewhere. So middle school, I was basically trying to figure out how to be a successful gang member. I tried to figure out how to be a hustler. I had to try to figure out how to buy school clothes. I had to try to figure out to get my mom out of poverty. She was broke. She was poor. So who wants to come home to the household, lights is out,

0: I already had my mind made up because now at this point, I'm the man of the house.
1: You see that?
0: 11. Yeah, I'm the man of the house. So I became a man early.
1: At 11 years old.
0: Yeah, 11 years old.
1: With the world on your back. Bro, at 11.
2: I haven't cried that much on these. In this episode since we started this mailman talk in March, bro.
0: Yeah.
2: But y'all.
1: You hear him.
2: Y'all.
1: Say it. Come on.
2: Y'all.
1: Come on.
2: To again, as an advocate for our men and for our children, our males, man, people don't understand what is going on in the mind of these. I take that back. We do understand, but we act like we block ours out like we was good.
0: Yeah.
2: And then you become an adult and you become a parent, and then you're still living from that childhood and mindset.
1: Yeah.
2: But you forget that the struggles that we had.
1: Yeah.
2: Or however you label your struggles, and everybody describes their childhood differently. Mm-hmm. But at the core of it, you said it with the acceptance, the sense of belonging,
1: you see it?
2: The no dad, not understanding, like. The latchkey kid era. Do you know how much stuff came with the latchkey kid era?
1: Yeah.
2: There's a lot of stuff, emotional relationship damage, growing up too fast.
0: We could go.
1: But how it is that it was no, you supposed to do that. So we didn't.
2: It was the time.
1: It was the time. It's like this is what we supposed to do.
2: Right.
1: You ain't knowing.
2: Right.
0: We could go even deeper than that. We could go homelessness. I didn't even touch on homelessness.
1: Yeah.
0: Sleeping in the car at the homeless shelter. Me and my mom. Sitting in the line, we had to get there about 4 a.m. just to find a bed.
2: Yeah.
0: Mm. You know what I mean? Yeah, we was homeless, bro. Mm. I was homeless, eating out of trash cans, in the line, waiting to get housed. And if you didn't get there on time, you wouldn't get housed. So then you have to sleep on the street and wait for the next day to come where you can find a bed. You know what I mean? So yeah, it was that type of life.
2: Clearly, you've explained your childhood.
0: Yeah. Yeah, we can go there, bro. Yeah. I want to go there.
2: No, like I said, you've touched on that. I believe we got a sense of that childhood experience.
0: Yeah,
2: that transition. What was it? Was it only there was no like military idea? There was no basketball, no sport.
0: None of that.
2: Just
0: none of that.
2: Gang.
0: It was the
2: gang
0: streets.
2: Mentality.
0: Because the thing about it, I didn't have that. I never had that father figure to say, hey. Going to sports. Hey, let's try the military. I never had that. So it was literally from the house to the streets. You know what I mean?
1: So was it more about survival or was it more about this? I just need to do this. You know what I'm saying?
0: It was a little bit of both.
1: Okay.
0: Yeah, it was a little bit of both. Okay. A little bit of both because the survival part was we broke. Mm-hmm. You know, so when you broke. Like
2: it's what it's, that feels like.
0: Yeah, the broke. Like I don't know if you've ever been broke before. Like you know, I don't know if you know about food stamps.
2: I know about food stamps.
1: Yeah,
0: the paper food stamps.
1: That's the paper.
0: I don't know if you know about government cheese.
1: That's the government cheese.
0: You know what I mean? I don't know about powdered milk.
1: Powdered milk.
0: You know what I mean? I don't know if you know about
1: cereal. No frosted flakes.
0: Yeah, I was poor. Yeah, I was poor.
1: You had the bag with the
2: bag of cereal,
1: cookies,
0: man, all that. You know what I mean? So yeah, so we were poor, bro. You know what I mean? I'm not even gonna sit here in front. Like I was poor. I was extremely poor.
2: Yeah.
0: You know what I mean? And so. The streets was the only way I could go. So we robbed houses, you know, we sold drugs. Mm. You know, I did everything that I could do in order to provide for my family.
1: That's
0: you
1: right.
0: know?
1: Yeah.
2: So that transition, let's touch on before we get to the mailman conversation.
0: Okay.
2: That transition, you ain't got to, you don't need to give details.
0: Okay.
2: But at some point, you end up going to jail.
0: I did. I did go to jail.
2: Was there a reality check before that day or that episode? Or when did the reality check?
0: Okay, so before I went to jail, I already knew that it was a high possibility that I was going to go to jail.
1: Okay,
0: it was inevitable.
2: You could see the.
0: Because the thing about like even though I was a drug dealer, gang member, hustler, I was extremely smart.
1: Mm-hmm.
0: I was extremely intelligent.
1: Mm-hmm.
0: So with my mindset, I knew it was only a matter of time. That I'm going to jail. Yeah.
1: So you knew it was coming.
0: I knew it was going to happen.
1: Did you have anything to be like, okay, I need to stop. Or I'm getting too close.
2: Yeah.
1: Did you ever feel like you
2: your
1: succeeded?
2: Mind, your heart.
1: Did,
2: your
1: did
2: heart.
1: Your heart ever, did you feel like you succeeded to the point where you could stop? Or did you feel like you had to keep going?
0: I'm going to say one word. And I know you guys are familiar with this word. Mm-hmm. Greed. Greed.
1: You get money, you getting everything. Greed,
0: clothes, jewelry, greed.
1: You got
0: greed will enable you to stop.
1: Okay.
0: Because you can't stop.
1: You can't stop.
0: It's never going to be enough.
2: Not enough.
0: It's always going to be more and more.

0: Yeah. And mind you, at that time before I went to prison, mm-hmm. excuse me, I always had a job, always had an apartment, always had a car. Mm. I was a dental assistant at the time. Mm. But because I was so captivated by the street life and the fast money, I didn't stop.
1: You didn't stop.
0: And I continued, and I continued until guess what?
2: The day happened.
0: The day happened, yeah. And I'm a godly man, right? I'm a godly man. I believe in Jesus. I believe in God.
2: So the seeds were planted.
0: Yeah, it was going to happen. It was going to happen.
2: So the seeds was planted at the church. The seeds was planted at the church, yet your heart was still connected to that. Bro, that's real life.
1: Yeah, that's real life.
0: Mm-hmm. And so I knew that it was going to happen. Every time that I did a robbery, every time that I did a crime, I always said, hey, I know it's coming. Yeah. It's going to happen.
2: Mm. Wow. So it happens.
0: So it happened. So when it happened, they gave me 12 years with 85% for armed robbery. Mm. 2 years for the armed robbery, 10 years for the gun. The gun carried a penal code, right? It's called the 10-20-25 to life law. If you use a weapon in the commission of a crime, that's an automatic 10 years.
1: Oh my.
0: If you use a weapon in the commission of a crime and the gun goes off, that's 20 years. If you use a weapon in the commission of a crime and the gun goes off and it hits somebody, that's 25 to life. So they gave me the 10 years for using the weapon in commission of a crime. Mm. And then they tacked on the 2 years for the robbery, which gave me the 12
2: years.
0: Mm-hmm.
2: Wow.
0: Mm-hmm.
2: People don't understand the law.
0: Yeah.
1: Yeah.
2: Yeah. People don't understand the law.
0: First time offender. Mm. Never been to jail.
2: Come on.
0: Yeah. Never been to jail. And I went to do my time. But when I got my time, like I said, I'm extremely smart. So I made a executive decision. I said, hey, there's only two things can happen here. Either I could come out and be a worse person, or I could be a better person.
2: Yeah.
0: And I made the decision to be a better person.
2: Who did you make the executive decision with?
0: With God.
1: So you knew.
0: With
1: you
0: God.
1: Knew. Going in, you were like, okay.
0: I already knew. I had to make a decision. I have to come out. Because the thing about it, I got to do this time.
1: So that's
0: it's inevitable. This has to happen.
1: Yeah, that was the second happening. Transition.
0: So right yeah, there. So that was my second transition.
1: The second transition.
0: Exactly. Mm. So I went from a kid to a child to a man
1: to making those same decisions at 17.
2: Same decisions.
0: Yeah.
2: So you have a conversation with yourself about yourself.
0: Right.
2: And
0: about
2: you,
0: myself.
2: And you're talking to God.
0: I'm talking to God.
2: All right, God, here we are.
0: Here we are.
2: Let's make it happen.
0: Let's make it happen. And so I got in there, automatically got me a Bible. That's the first thing you do when you go.
2: Mm-hmm.
0: Got me a Bible, decided what I'm going to do, how I'm going to go about it. Mind you, I'm still a gang member.
1: You're still a gang member.
0: So I got to go with gang member politics.
1: You got to go with the reputation.
0: I got to go with the reputation. I got to go with the politics. Mm-hmm. Okay? Mm-hmm. I go in. I let them know, yo, this is me. This is where I'm from. This is what I'm about. But I'm not with the drama. I'm not with the kick up and all that. Mm-hmm. I'm going to do me.
2: Yeah.
0: I'm going to do me. I'm black. I'm with the blackness, because then there you got to go with, you know, the black, color, the white, right. The Mexican, and all that. Mm-hmm. I'm black. I'm from this area. Mm-hmm. I'm going to do me. Y'all do y'all. Mm-hmm. I'm going to get with y'all. I went to school.
2: Wow.
0: I went to church. I worked out. I minded my own. And they got a saying, you mind your own, you live long.
2: Yeah.
0: Mm-hmm. And that's what I did.
2: Mm.
0: And I did my time, and I came home, and I made another transition.
2: At what age was this?
0: I went to prison when I was 24. I got out when I was 36.
2: Jeez.
0: Mm. Yeah.
2: So I relate to you from military to gang life, right?
0: Okay.
2: 17 to like 24, 25 is what's embedded in our brain.
0: Yeah.
2: So I could see why you still have the challenge of the mindset.
0: Yeah.
2: Because those are the ages.
0: They stick with you.
2: They stick with you.
0: They stick with
2: whatever
0: you.
2: Between 17 to 25.
0: It sticks with you.
2: Whatever your mind is and mindset is, that's what you're going to get.
0: Yeah.
2: And so as veteran, military, it's the same emotional mindset that we deal with.
0: Oh, yeah. Yeah. Yeah, it's tough. Yeah.
2: So you take that and put that in a gangster, in a military, in an athlete.
0: Yeah.
2: Put it in whatever age that person takes on that life, whatever's going on between 17 to 25.
0: It was vital years.
2: That was a vital.
1: Oh, yeah.
2: That's why the smells and the sounds and all that is triggered.
0: Yeah.
2: Because it's embedded in who we are at those ages.
0: Absolutely.
2: So I appreciate how you could say that. And to be 24?
0: Yeah. Yeah, 24.
2: Jeez.
1: That's your peak right there.
0: Yeah.
1: Man. Going up.
2: So my question, and this is the question I think I may have asked some people who've gone to prison, but my question to you is, looking back, let's go back for a second.
0: Okay.
2: Today, looking back.
0: Okay.
2: And this is why I'm in transition of my even advocacy work, because I have to watch how I talk.
0: Mm-hmm. Yeah.
2: In my mind, why is it that we have to wait until situations like that happen for us to find Christ, right? Mm. In one hand, but then I understand that's your life journey, though.
0: Yeah, that's
2: so
0: deep.
2: It's not for me to question that.
0: No, but that's real, though.
2: Right? But as an advocate and a mentor and a motivational speaker, how do we go back to that next generation so that we can... It may be their destiny to go there,
0: right?
2: But at least can we share? Hey, look, this is what's possible.
0: It's cool that you said that. It's cool that you said that, right? Mm-hmm. It's great that you said that, because as a 48-year-old man,
2: come on, man.
0: Gang member, mm-hmm. right? Affiliated gang member, it's my obligation and my duty to all the what they call right now the YNs, the youth. The YNs, it's my obligation, it's my duty as a 48-year-old gang member, ex-prisoner, mm-hmm. right? High school dropout, right? Mm-hmm. It's my job to share this information. Mm-hmm. Yo, go to school. Mm-hmm. Don't join a gang. Be about your family. Take care of your kids. Mm-hmm. Go to church. Get a trade. Mm-hmm. Go to the army. Go to the military. Gang banging is not the route to go. There's no exit plan. There's no exit strategy with gang banging.
1: No. Yeah.
0: There's no. Hey, I'm gonna do Casket. 5 years. Casket. I'm gonna retire. I'm gonna get a 401k. I'm gonna get me a house. I'm gonna retire. Mm-hmm. No, it's either jail or death. That's it. Mm-hmm. There's nothing cool about it. There's nothing cool that I can. Listen to me. I've been a gang member over 30 years, literally. And there's nothing positive where I could tell my daughter and say, yo, hey, I did 30 years. Mm-hmm. Look at me.
2: Yeah.
0: This is great. No.
2: No.
0: I'm going to tell my daughter, yo, I did 30 years as a gang member. I did 14 years in prison. My best friend died. My other best friend doing life.
2: Come on.
0: My other friend is homeless. I got another friend that's mentally gone that doesn't even know his first and last name. He's strung out on drugs. Like, nothing positive, nothing great came out of being a gang member. So I tell all my friends, all the youth, all my little homies, all the YNs, nothing great comes out of gang banging. Please don't do it. I advise anyone, do not gang bang. If you got a kid that's thinking about it, you better get on them fast. Get them into sports. Get them in some type of trade. Get them in something mm-hmm. positive mm-hmm. to be a productive individual in society than anything outside of gang banging, for sure.
1: Do you think the culture has more effect on our generation, us or them now, like as far as the gang banging and the women and the drugs? Because I see in my generation, I did see a lot of people doing drugs, but it was the older people. Like,
2: it's
1: a lot
2: fashionable of people now. It's fashionable
1: now. Yeah, do you think it's more fashionable to get into the gang and have that lifestyle and then, you know what I'm saying, that they want it? You know what I'm saying? Well, do you think that they want it more now because it's on TV?
0: It's more the culture is more internet based. It's not in the streets.
1: Okay.
0: The numbers did change. The murder rate decreased tremendously. Mm. So clearly if you look at statistics wise, there's not a lot of crime going on. Mm. Right? It's a lot of internet.
2: Okay. 60-second clips.
0: A lot of internet. It's not really so much crime. So it's a lot of internet. It's just we need more leadership in the community.
1: Yeah.
0: That's what we need. We need a lot more OGs, older dudes in the community mm-hmm. working with these kids, because right now it's a lot of our kids that are involved in the culture.
2: Everything that you said, right? And when you were sharing about your experiences and sharing with your daughter and people, I'm 56.
0: Man, you look great, man. You look like a day over 30. Let me just say that.
2: I'm going to tell you, to be honest, I didn't understand unforeseen consequences probably until my about 50, 51.
0: Wow.
2: That I understood there was a, there was that there, no, matter of fact, 40, no, about 47, 48, because when I bought my first ABA team, I knew to call a guy who owned the team to find out what he went through and why he folded his team. So about 40, in my late 40s, I learned that there was this whole world of unforeseen consequences.
0: Absolutely.
2: That if you don't know what's possible and it don't turn out the way you think it's going to turn out, there's a whole other list of stuff that could happen to you.
0: It can happen.
2: So when I learned at in my 40s, I'm like, unforeseen consequences?
0: Unforeseen consequences, absolutely.
2: That I could actually go to someone and say, hey, I'm looking to do this kind of skill, this kind of job, whatever. Tell me your experience. And find 5 or 10 people to find out what they went through and how they made it through that. And then based off of those answers, I was like, you know what? I could handle that.
0: Mm-hmm.
2: If that's all you went through with your ABA team and that's why you folded, I think I could deal with those.
1: Yeah. See, what you said about that, that's how it was with the gangs. Like, I would talk to the OGs. You know, my brother, right? He in prison right now, returning. You know, he facing murder. You know what I'm saying? You know, but I seen that. You know, I seen that in the culture. I was like, man, I don't really want to do all that. You know what I'm saying? Because I see
2: the consequences. Said,
1: it was in me. You know what I'm saying? My family, you know, it was there. But I was just like, nah, like I didn't want to go that far.
3: Yeah.
1: See, like, but I did it for protection of myself, but not to be like involved, you know, like you
3: all
1: know
3: in.
1: What I'm saying? See, like all in. I didn't want to go all in.
0: You have the unforeseen consequences come from turn of events.
3: Mm-hmm.
0: Wow. Right?
1: Talk
0: right.
1: about it. Come
0: so,
1: on.
0: So let me tell you about turn of events. Turn of events is this. Turn of events come from like as a young guy, people, they start off smoking weed, right?
1: Okay.
0: They smoking weed, they getting high. Then they like, yo, this ain't really doing it. So then they try PCP.
1: Okay.
0: Then they try cocaine. Then they try methamphetamines.
1: Yeah, and heroin and all. Okay.
0: And in the process of those turning events, you become an alcoholic. You become a cheater. You become a deadbeat father because you have turning events.
1: So these are gateways.
0: These are all gateways.
1: Okay.
0: Right? Okay. These are all gateways to making horrible decisions. Because when you have an altered mind state and an altered state of mind, you make horrible decisions.
1: But at the same time, so I see what you're saying, but I do see light in that because it's saying that you did make the decision, but you had to make them under survival mode.
0: Right.
1: You didn't want to. If you had the direction, the father, you would have made more different decisions, bro.
0: Right.
1: You know?
2: Not necessarily, though.
1: You don't think
2: because
1: so?
2: Because you can have a father who's not present.
0: Right.
1: Okay.
2: So it
1: But he didn't even have no options.
2: Right. Right. Man.
1: It's
0: tricky.
1: It's tricky
0: because I hear your point, but I hear your point.
1: Yeah,
0: but the thing about because
1: you survived all that by the grace of God.
0: But some people don't.
1: Yeah,
0: a lot of people don't.
1: Do you think it's because I can't even say because
2: you gotta let him answer that.
1: Okay, yeah.
0: I'm gonna tell you.
1: Think they don't survive though? Why do you think that you survived?
2: Right. Why do you think that
1: some other people don't survive? Well, is it a go too far?
0: But the thing with me was, let me backtrack a little bit. I have an auntie that died of HIV at the age I was about 11. She died of AIDS because she was addicted to crack cocaine. So when my auntie died of crack cocaine, right? She died of AIDS. She was addicted to crack cocaine. Her being addicted to crack cocaine made her make decisions to be a prostitute. And back in my day, it was called a strawberry. I don't know if y'all know about that.
2: Yeah, of course.
0: Yeah, she was a strawberry. Yeah. She sold her body. She got AIDS. And when she got AIDS, she died. Right? I'm about 11 or 12. When I seen that, I'm like, whoa. I'm like, whoa.
1: You can see them on the streets.
0: Yeah, like, whoa.
1: They was out there.
0: So, again, I'm very intelligent.
2: What did you say to yourself when you seen that?
0: I said, whoa, that's not for me. Okay. You know what I mean?
1: So that was a decision
0: right off the bat, I knew hardcore drugs was not for me.
1: Right.
0: Okay? A little bit of weed, a little bit of Hennessy, I'm good.
1: Yeah.
0: And I've been that way since I was 11, 12 years old. I never did anything more than weed in my life. From cocaine,
2: that experience.
0: From that experience, I never done any drugs outside of marijuana and alcohol. A little bit of liquor, a little bit of weed, I'm good. Yeah. Methamphetamines, cocaine, PCP, SHRM. Yeah. I never tried any of those things because I knew those were gateway drugs
1: to something else that you didn't want to see.
0: I didn't want to see. I didn't want no parts of.
2: Wow.
0: So that's why I never went that route. So my choice as far as crime and prison and gangs, those are all decisions that I made on my own.
2: So we got 10 minutes or so left. So I'm going to take a break. We're going to come back and we're going to talk about the good. Welcome to the good life.
0: The good life. Let's talk about the good life. Let's get out the dark side.
2: We need the dark side because this is the male.
0: I like this show.
2: This is what the mailman deals with.
0: Yeah, this is cool.
1: We don't talk about it.
0: Let's talk about it.
2: I was going to say, given your like you was trying to figure out another person, given your circumstances and what you went through, and if that was me, if I put your shoes on, I'd probably do the same thing.
0: Yeah.
2: Cause that's all the options you knew to have, and you're looking at the perception of a child.
1: Yeah. And back in the day, you know, the '80s, they was cold. That's all that was around.
2: Piece of work.
0: Yeah, it was crazy.
1: That's all that was joke.
2: So you want to be included? You know it's wrong, but you going to that sense of belonging is the sense of belonging.
1: Yeah, man.
2: Will have you it's do deep. Stuff that you don't want to do, but and you know it's wrong, but at least you belong somewhere.
1: Yeah.
2: And that's what we got to teach our children.
0: Absolutely.
2: To restore that self-love, that self-esteem, that self-worth. Early, in yourself first.
0: Mm-hmm.
2: At 5, at 6, at 7.
0: Yeah.
2: Not when you 12. Not that this 12 or 13 is too late, but we could start that. We could take that back.
0: Mm-hmm.
2: 5, 6, 7. Because I made decisions at 2 and 5 years old.
0: Right.
2: That I lived for 54 years emotionally.
0: Mm-hmm.
2: So knowing that and experiencing that and peeling those off, we can take this conversation back.
0: Yeah.
2: To that family, to that child, bro, so that we could start to reconcile and do that work. So we're going to play a PSA. This is what it is to be a mailman tonight. Man, you good?
0: I'm great.
1: Yeah, he good? Came with that heat. Yeah, that's my boy. That's
0: Let's
1: my,
0: talk that talk.
2: You
1: boy.
2: Good over there? All right. This is the Frondozy Show right here.
3: Hey, I'm Sergeant First Class Frondozier. I'm here at the military base, and I have the sickle cell trait. Now, why I got involved is I experienced what they call sickle cell trait exertion. And I was doing the Army physical fitness test, the 2-mile run, and when I got done, I collapsed. A lot of soldiers and athletes have been dying at football fields and running track, and the family members have no idea that they have the sickle cell trait gene or that it's a trigger. So my purpose is to mobilize the community so we can find out what's in your genes. How would life be if we could prevent another child from being born with sickle cell trait or disease? And if a child was born with the trait or disease, that the family members would have the education, awareness, and resources in every city that they lived in. So tune into our webinar series and find out what's the count.

All right, mics are hot, mics are hot, mics are hot. I'm going to just skip over this because I love this song right here. Where are we at? I'm going right to it, too.

0: Ladies and gentlemen, I hope you are encouraged tonight because
1: yes.
0: This is the Frondose Show, KCA Radio 106.5 FM, 10:50 AM. All right, man, you have shared your life experience, man, and I want to touch on you out of 32 out, right?
2: I went in at 24. Yeah.
1: 36.
2: I apologize.
0: 36.
2: Correct.
0: 36. The mentor, the motivational speaker, the business owner.
2: Yeah.
0: What, when, where, how, why?
1: That's who I know. That's the guy I know.
0: Where, why, how?
1: Everything he just talked about. That guy, I didn't know that guy.
0: Yeah,
1: I know.
0: Give us that guy.
2: It's crazy.
0: Give us that guy.
2: Well, let me just say real quick, just to touch on, just to bring it in. Statistically wise, man, I'm not supposed to be here right now.
0: For sure.
2: Statistically wise,
0: for sure.
2: If you look at statistics, for a black man growing up, gang banging, drug dealing, prison. I'm not supposed to be here. I'm supposed to either be still in prison, or I'm supposed to be dead.
0: Yeah.
1: Yeah.
2: So let's just say that right off the bat.
1: Yeah.
2: So I came home from prison. When I came home from prison, I had my daughter. That's my oldest daughter. So she was born. I came home. You know, I was working in warehouses. If anybody knows, when you have a felony record, you can't really get too many jobs.
1: Yeah.
2: So I worked in warehouses, and that's pretty much all I can do.
1: Yeah.
2: And I was at the bare minimum. And I came home, I'm not going to lie, I still was gangbanging. I still was in the streets. I still was hustling. And it wasn't until I was 40 that something clicked in my head.
0: Mm. Oh, my gosh.
2: When I turned 40, I looked in the mirror, and I said, man, what is you doing?
1: Mm.
2: What's going on?
1: Mm.
2: This is crazy.
1: Mm.
2: You're 40 years old, no bank account, no wife, right? No credit. My credit score was below a 400, okay? No high school diploma, no degree, no career, no dreams, no goal, no aspirations, full-fledged gang member. What are you doing? Mm. This is crazy.
0: Let me tell you, biblically...
1: That's what I was about to say. 40, is the year.
0: 40? Moses and the Israelites?
1: Moses, yeah.
2: Wow.
0: Walked the wilderness?
2: Yeah. Wow.
0: Why did they walk for 40 years? Because their hearts were still in Egypt.
1: Yeah.
2: Wow.
0: So God allowed the next generation to be born in the wilderness?
2: Wow.
0: So that they didn't know what it was to be a slave.
1: 40 is, so 40 for is us, the, yeah.
0: 40, that's
1: is the new beginning.
2: That's crazy.
0: 40.
2: That's crazy.
1: The 40 is the number.
0: That's you leaving that generation into the next generation.
1: Yeah.
2: Wow.
0: So finish your story. Go ahead.
2: Okay, so I'm 40. I'm 40. And I said, yo, I got to change. Like, this is wild. Like, this don't make no sense.
1: Mm.
2: So I was working in a warehouse. And the top employee that I was the type that would come late, leave early, be a mediocre employee, give 60% to the company, right? Talk to all the women on the floor. You get what I'm saying? And I was just a regular person.
1: Yeah.
2: I was living check to check, barely making it, right? And I said, something got to change. And so I remember like it was yesterday. I told the supervisor, I said, yo, hey, I said, I want to be a supervisor. I want to be a manager. What I got to do?
1: Mm.
2: And they said, you got to do this. You got to do that. You got to do this. And I did those things, right? Mm. So when the supervisor position came open, the manager position came open, I said, hey, you know, I heard there's a position open. I want to apply. Go ahead. I applied. I interviewed. They didn't hire me. Another time, I applied. They didn't hire me. We're in COVID now, right?
1: Mm-hmm. COVID.
2: COVID's going on. They had the PPP loans going on. You remember the PPP loans?
0: Yeah. Trouble.
2: Everybody getting the PPP loans. And so everybody was like, I got a business. I'm like, dang, what can I do? I want to get a business.
1: Mm.
2: And so what I did was I decided to start a cleaning business.
1: Mm.
2: I started a cleaning business.
1: Mm-hmm.
2: You know, I went from having two clients to four clients to five clients to today having 500 residential clients and 50 commercial clients to this day.
0: Oh my gosh.
1: Yeah.
2: I started that company. I started my second company, Executive Level Catering Support and Hospitality Services. Then I started from that point, I started my third company, Collaborative Services Network, where we specialize in carpet cleaning, window cleaning, junk removal, mobile laundry services, handyman services, power washing, and et cetera. And at that point, I started going to different places. People said, hey, you have you ever thought about being a motivational speaker? And I became a motivational speaker. I travel the world. I go to churches. I go to schools. I go to prisons. I go to jails. And I speak. I'm also a youth mentor. And at that point, I just, you know, I made that transition. So now I own a corporation. And my corporation is Zeke Level Incorporated. But I made that transition because of my dedication, my determination to, I wanted, where I came from, the standard was nobody went to high school. Nobody went to college. Nobody moved out of the city.
3: Right.
2: Nobody was a homeowner.
3: Right.
2: Nobody had a savings account, you know, and that was just the standard. And I felt like it's wait a minute, it's more to life. It gotta be. I gotta surpass the norm. You get what I mean?
3: Yeah.
2: And so that's how I ended up where I'm at today.
0: You gotta come back on another episode.
1: Oh yeah.
0: He does. You gotta come back.
2: I'll be back, man.
0: You'll be back?
2: Yeah, I'll be back for sure.
0: Thank you, daughter, for coming with your pops. Thank you for hanging out. Last words.
3: Oh man, I'm glad he came.
2: Thank you. My last words is I'm grateful for this opportunity, man. I just pray and I hope that somebody out there heard me and I was able to make a change, impact, and inspire and motivate somebody.
0: Yeah. This is what it is to be a mailman, DeFrondoze. Shouts out to Mr. Walker for putting this together with me and making this work out and just blessing us with these conversations. Shouts out to Angelica, Charlie, my previous crew. Randy, thanks for hanging out, man.
3: Yes, sir.
0: Introduce me to this guy right here, man.
3: Sir.
0: Phenomenal, bro. Like I said, if nobody got something, I got something. Right? The relatedness, no doubt. The relatedness that you share is why we do this. That's why I'm on the radio. The
2: Thank
0: relatedness.
2: You, appreciate
0: you want people
2: that.
0: To relate. Don't understand. Put yourself in this situation. What would you do with given those circumstances? That could change a person's mindset, perception, emotional state. Our culture is still people.
2: Yeah.
0: That's what we were talking about. Culture
3: in the building.
0: Underneath it is still people in the culture. So we still got to address what people are dealing with. So appreciate you, man.
2: Thank you.
0: 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You want to be a guest? Please. Hit me up at Frondoze on all platforms. You could be here, sit next to us on the episode coming near you. Shout us out. What's the count?
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5: Senator Bernie Sanders is calling for some of the largest tech companies to immediately pause their development of artificial intelligence, Tammy Trujillo reports.
6: The Vermont Independent made that request after hearing that AI has the potential to break outside of human control and create potentially dangerous viruses. He said he's worried companies are losing control of the AI technology and the results could be cataclysmic. Sanders wants Meta, OpenAI, and Anthropic to stop building machines that humans cannot control before it's too late to avoid disaster.
5: OpenAI is rolling out a new cyber defense system called Daybreak. It's similar to the Mythos system from Anthropic. Both are designed to use cutting-edge AI technology to help companies blunt cyber attacks, but both are part of an AI arms race that has many people concerned. And social media companies are facing thousands of new lawsuits after their latest appeal failed. In a Monday ruling, the Ninth Circuit Court of Appeals said Section 230 of the Communications Decency Act can be used as a defense against liability, but not to avoid being sued altogether. Tech Report. I'm at Mattinson.
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6: Coming storm forced John Mellencamp off stage Sunday night in Phoenix. Mellencamp was just six songs into his greatest hit show at Talking Stick Resort Amphitheater when the band was escorted off stage and video monitors advised fans to seek shelter in their vehicles. The performance resumed a little over an hour later. Elvis Presley fans are all shook up this week, many of them heading to Graceland to celebrate the King's life and music 49 years after his death. Brad Pitt is opening up about his mental health after his years-long battles with his ex-wife, Angelina Jolie.
15: In an interview published Monday, Pitt told Esquire that family stuff definitely contributed to his worsening mental health. And while the actor says he never seriously contemplated suicide, he understands it. The former couple has been in court multiple times since filing for divorce nearly a decade ago over the ownership of a French vineyard. There were also allegations of physical abuse against Pitt and his relationship with his children, many of whom have stopped using his last name. I'm Mark Mayfield.
6: And congratulations to Aubrey Plaza. She and her boyfriend, actor Christopher Abbott, have welcomed their first child together. The actress was photographed with her newborn attending Abbott's performance of Death of a Salesman on Broadway. That's entertainment. I'm Daria Albinger.
16: Southern California's Inland Talk Express is KCAA.
17: Another lucrative deal in the NFL. The Cowboys and defensive tackle Quinnen Williams have agreed to a three-year contract extension. It's worth $106 million. It's the second richest deal behind the Eagles' Jalen Carter for an NFL D tackle. Other news from around the league. Chiefs offense coordinator Eric Bieniemy is back at training camp. Bieniemy has been away from the team during his wife Mia's recovery after she was allegedly shot by the couple's son. And more recognition for now Hall of Famer Larry Fitzgerald. The Cardinals are retiring Fitzgerald's number 11. 11 and inducting him into their Ring of Honor. I'm on the baseball last night. The slumping Dodgers got a much-needed win, pushing across the go-ahead run in the seventh. They beat the Royals 6-5. Trade deadline pickup, Tarek Skubal made his first home start and got no decision, giving up three runs in five innings.
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0: 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I'm your host, Eric Savior Soul Sorio, and joined with us as always is the better half of the show, Andrew Berkeley, Big Dog Tavares. Let's go. We still are in the naughty. Dotty days of summer. I'm getting a little bit of an echo, maybe with the echo. But in the last days of summer, and all the kids are going back to school. You know, just I think you could probably almost smell the pumpkin spice in the air. But Andrew, how you doing, man? How's it going?
1: Doing good, man. Can you hear me? Or are we echoing?
0: I can hear you. No echo. A little bit of a fan, but it's not too bad. It's not nearly as bad as the other time. Don't even worry about it. How's it hanging? How you doing? We missed you last week. Where were you? You look more bloated than usual.
1: Oh, man. Thanks. I am in California still. Had a great weekend. The boys actually came over. Christian, too. They all joined in. Can you hear me now?
0: Yes. Yeah. Still hearing. Still hearing you. Still hearing the fan.
1: Good. Yeah. No way. All right. Here we go.
0: Yeah. But you know, did the kids start go back to school over where you're at as well, man? How about in your side of town?
1: Yeah. The kids actually go back. I think Wednesday is the first day of school around here.
0: Yeah. Well, summer break's over. I feel like summer's a state of mind, though, so I'm not even going to think about it twice. But, okay, so everyone's going back to school. We got a great show planned for the listeners, as always, man. We got a This or That Warden or a Teacher edition. We're going to see if that was something that a warden or a teacher said. And also, our senior correspondent couldn't make it this week. He mentioned, Andrew, you missed it, but he mentioned that he got a ticket last week coming back down from Big Bear or Arrowhead, driving his Tesla, and, you know, obviously made it seem like it wasn't his fault, but we were somehow able to manage to get the body cam footage, the police body cam footage from the police stop. We'll be playing that in a little bit. And also, I want a little talk about some Mandela effects. I don't know if you have any that you have off top, Andrew, but I got a couple. What do you think? The Roadrunner. What do you think? Meep meep. Do you remember him saying meep meep?
1: Yes.
0: I believe
1: What's
0: he says
1: the other one.
0: I think he says beep beep. I'm not sure.
1: No,
0: but
1: he doesn't.
0: Yeah, I don't know. That's scratch your head. And then also maybe we could talk about what some of the sequels that were better than, you know, the original. Hot take. Also, Andrew, I want to hear about some of your favorite school lunches while all the kids are going back to schools, and maybe some of the worst experiences in your classrooms or on the bus. But hot stuff going on this weekend. Andrew, did you see Drake go on all those dates? How's your brother dealing with that?
1: No, Crazy Quake is no longer, I haven't really seen him or heard him talk about Drake in a while.
0: Okay, well, that's good. But, yeah, so Drake went on a viral, one of those dating shows on the internet where, like, I feel like there's those ones with, like, a white room and a lot of, like, attractive Instagram models or red balloons or something like that. There was a video that's been going viral, and he's just like me for real, though, because he's barking for a hot goth baddie. And it was pretty awesome. Let me try to go ahead and get the video loaded up for us. And here we go, Andrew. Here's a viral video of Drake being no better than me and barking just like I would.
2: Boy. Yeah. You know what the role
3: I'm
2: play
3: like, would be. I know exactly what to do.
2: You know
3: what?
2: Never mind. Would you bark for me? Good.
0: Oh, I like these. I didn't want to watch it until we watched it live on the air. But
1: I thought you were going to show me a video of Drake.
0: Did you not see it?
1: Wasn't that you?
0: He's just like me for real, though. I came fresh from getting my hair done. Our senior correspondent was supposed to call in from location. I guess he said in 5 minutes. Did you notice that you came in under Luis Jose Gatón?
1: I did that on purpose.
0: I thought I was getting gaslit. It was pretty good. I'll give you that at you. It was pretty good.
1: So did you? Is that what you were referencing?
0: Yes.
1: You meant to say sweat?
0: I meant to say. So why don't you let some of the listeners know a little bit behind the in the group chat how the sausage is made.
1: Well, yeah, senior correspondent was supposed to be a part of the show, but said that he was 20 minutes originally. Uh-huh. Said he was 20 minutes away from Dodger Stadium. He said he was in Monrovia doing some Trader Joe's training, which good for him. I'm happy for him, but
0: surprised they still haven't canned him.
1: I know, that's what I was thinking.
0: Yeah.
1: After his last lawsuit, but So he said he's gonna get there in 20 minutes from Monrovia. I was like, there's no way. Even if this guy has a Tesla, there's no way he's getting there in 20 minutes. And then he corrected himself, 20 miles. So if he chose the Dodgers, and you know, how far is he usually from Dodger Stadium?
0: I don't want to dox his exact address, but I will. I mean, probably like an hour plus, honestly, usually.
1: So maybe 30 miles?
0: Man, so how about your weekend? You were able to hit the beach with the family. I missed the trip. But I also saw that you were, what was it, the Chargers little training camp? What were you at?
1: We did go to the Chargers training camp this weekend. That was fun.
0: What does that include? What did you, what are the festivities that go on at these training camps?
1: You're just watching practice.
0: Wow.
1: Just watching them practice. And uh-huh. I think the best part of it is supposed to be they come around and like...
0: Are you at an airport? Are you at an airport right
1: Can
0: now?
1: Can you hear that too?
0: That is,
1: no way.
0: I wonder what mic... Andrew, one of these days I'm going to make it to your spot.
1: Mic the computer. There's no way.
0: I'm guessing the mic that we're getting picked up isn't the one. Oh, and Andrew left us. I guess he didn't like me talking about his savior Drake that way. And hey, what's going on? Andrew's back in the mix.
1: It's just glitching, dude.
0: Yeah, you sound better now, actually. I think it went away. But our senior correspondent is on location, what seems to be at the Dodger Stadium. Senior correspondent, you are live. How's it going? And I don't know if his mic's working.
1: He's old. He doesn't know how to.
0: Yeah, his mic is literally muted. I can see it on the camera. Audio only. I'm sorry for this. But while we have him here, let's go.
4: I'm here.
0: There you are. What's up, senior correspondent? What did you want to say?
4: Once again, on location here at Dodger Stadium for NBC KCAA. I just want to show you guys again a random Tuesday against the Royals.
0: A random Tuesday.
1: That looks like a lot of empty seats.
4: Yeah, but even if you count the empty seats, there's still more people than there would be at Angel Stadium right now.
0: One of those like exes where it's like he's always talking about. He's obsessed with his ex. He's like, I don't even care what they're doing anymore, and he's like so much concerned we live there rent free. You know what? But I do want to say while we have you here, I know we only have you for a little bit. We found the footage of your the body cam footage from your when you got your ticket from last week. So I have it on the screen. Might as well play it now. Sorry, it's muted.
5: I wasn't driving. That's assessed driving, autopilot. Sir.
6: You're in charge though, so I need to see your driver's license.
5: I'm in charge, but I wasn't driving, so
6: doesn't matter.
0: So this is police body cam footage of our senior correspondent getting pulled over for driving 65 and a 45 miles per hour. He said, I'm not driving because it's self-automated driving.
6: Driver's seat. You can blame the car all you want. But
5: how can we sort out this problem, sir?
6: Do you have a driver's license?
5: I do, sir.
6: The car doesn't.
0: Luis, your English sounds better than ever there.
6: I have a driver's license. I need to see your driver's license.
5: But I can't get involved because this is wasn't me. So.
6: Sir, I need to see your driver's license.
5: Yes, I can give you that license.
6: Okay.
5: First of all, I'm just...
6: No, not first of all. The first thing I need to see is your driver's license. That's the number one thing.
5: No, I wasn't driving.
6: It doesn't matter. You're completely in charge of the car. You were driving.
5: No, sir. I was here.
6: You're missing the point. You are driving.
5: I'm not
6: whether
5: driving.
6: You turn
5: this
6: it
5: is assessed driving, and I was sitting
6: sir,
5: here.
6: Sir, whether
5: this,
6: you turn this, it over this, to the this, car this, doesn't matter. You're still driving.
0: So, do you want to talk about it now? Yeah. Do you want to defend your... Do you still want to go by that defense, senior correspondent?
1: Yeah, what were you doing?
0: Yeah, what was that about?
1: Yep, no comment.
0: No comment.
1: As usual.
0: Usual Dodgers fan, just like that. He's doing the crime.
4: what are you talking about? I said, thank you for number one.
1: We blurred out your face.
4: Hiding my voice.
0: Yes, you're welcome.
4: Thank you for doing that, by the way.
0: Uh-huh.
4: Also, I mean, I think that at some point we're going to have to start blaming AI for something, right? So I almost thought we were going to get out of the foul ball right now.
1: Maybe you could get us a Ray-Ban vision of what you're seeing right now.
0: Oh, he broke them.
1: Oh.
4: Okay.
1: I know. I just wanted him to say it again.
4: Hey, I'll just buy another pair.
1: Wait, you should have bought him with the Dodger tickets you just purchased.
4: Nah, man. $50, dude.
1: Oh, that's a good deal. It's a two.
4: Yeah. It is. Look at this place.
0: Well, senior correspondent, is there anything else you want to provide for the show or while we got you here?
1: I knew you were going to show up with Dodger stuff, so I came prepared.
4: Just at a better date, I will let you guys know next week my daughter's wedding, how that went. And then also, it was weird, man. Oh, look at that.
0: All right. Well, there you go. There's our senior correspondent on location at a Dodgers game yet again. I don't think out of all the times he's gone this season, we've seen his wife there with him.
1: Yeah.
0: Yeah. Andrew, I don't know if there's any way we can put your mic on or your mic volume up a little bit more. I'm sorry. This is the best tech talk show that we have, guys. Oh, something sounds better. Something might have sounded better. But Andrew, when you get back, when you figure it out, I do want to hear what a couple of your favorite things are. Oh, and he's popping his ears back in there. Andrew, did you know that with the Tesla stuff that's been going on and all the issues that it's no longer called self-driving? It's called traffic-aware control and traffic-aware cruise control is what it's called now, and not autopilot.
1: I can see that. I can see why that there was probably a lot of lawsuits.
0: Yeah, well, I mean, how do you feel about
1: out of it?
0: Yeah, that 49ers head coach crashed his Tesla. Did you hear about that? I'm sure.
1: Oh, I did hear about that. I heard it happened actually like July 17th, and then they kept it under wraps for a while, but it did just come out like last week.
0: Yeah, and I guess now he finally took that he took blame for it or whatever. He took full blame, and it was.
1: Oh no way! I didn't hear that. No,
0: yes.
1: I haven't seen any updates? Okay.
0: Yeah, and he
1: was. So was he drinking under the influence, or?
0: Well, I mean, I'm not sure about that part, but it said that it was in autopilot mode and going 20 miles per hour when he took his eyes off the road to reach behind his seat to grab his cell phone. He did not get a ticket though for the cell phone. So they don't know if it's malfunctioned or if he knocked it off when he went to turn around. Although, Andrew, also another thing that I had just found out while reading this article is that you can actually put your Tesla, like when it's in whatever automated driving mode, you can have it drive quicker than the speed limit.
1: Speed limit?
0: Yeah.
1: What?
0: So I believe it's in like quick mode or hurry mode, but yeah, you can choose to put it in faster than the speed limit, which is a crazy thing to think about.
1: Well, I mean, cars already have cruise control.
0: True. You know? And you can adjust it to above the speed
1: higher limit.
0: Yeah.
1: Yeah.
0: It is always funny when allegedly you're driving somewhere and you set it to cruise control and you have a little GPS where it says like speed limit here. You know, they're all like on the digital dash cams.
1: Yeah.
0: You're like, okay.
1: Fair. Oh, dude, you know what? That's a good point, because I think there should be a law for if you're going to be in self-driving or whatever the new term is now called. If it's going to be doing that, I think the max you should do is the speed limit. Like, if there's going to be a robotic car driving near me on the freeway and you're going to be hands-off, you're not going to be the one controlling it, then unfortunately you should go at the speed limit.
0: I mean, but, hot take, right? It doesn't seem like that's a crazy thing to...
1: Well, yeah, because, I mean, like, cruise control on cars, I feel like you still... I mean, it's just pushing the car forward. You still have to drive it. You know, you still have to steer. So I see the... I get that, you know, maybe not having it go over the speed limit is also true, but if you're going to be the one controlling it, I think that's fair, but if you're going to allow the car and you're going to be hands-off, then you got to go the speed limit. That's my hot take.
0: Hot take. Andrew's hot take. We didn't have the time for the song for this one. Sorry, guys.
1: Are the mic checks working? Mic check?
0: Your mic's good. I don't know if it's the AC going on, but it's fine, man. Yeah. So, Andrew, you know about these Instagram instants? Do you know about these Instagram instants?
1: No. What is that?
0: Okay, so it seems like it's the their version of, like, or attempt to be Snapchat. So it seems to be just a photo that you post on your story, and I think it has, like, the lifelong span of 24 hours or so, or maybe even how long you want to choose. Andrew, you there?
7: Yeah, can you hear me?
0: Yeah, I sound way better. No.

0: Oh my god.
1: Oh, okay. So Instagram, Instagram seems to have like a 24-hour kind of like their little Snapchat. The instance is what they're called. You see them sometimes in the DMs, like just on the side of your message inbox. There's like little photos. And if you accidentally click on them, yeah. So if you do that right now, you'll see what I'm talking about.
0: Let me see.
1: Yeah. And then while you do that, I will continue to talk about it. Yeah. So I decided to finally to post my first instance. You know, I posted them for the first time ever at 3 a.m. Accidentally, I suppose I should say. I was on the toilet at 3 a.m. Stomach wasn't feeling too good. And then I accidentally pressed something with my stupid fat thumbs on my touch iPhone or whatever, and I'm like, wait, felt like I saw a flash. I'm like, wait, where do I find these instants? So I'm able to find out my instant, and I did post like basically a selfie of just like me looking at the camera, just like
0: in my
1: hair going over. Yeah, dude. So I did delete it. I think I posted two. I did delete them within like 5 minutes because I had to be like, Google, how do I take it off? How do I delete an instant? And I had to switch profiles from the business pro, because it was the Palm Trees in Progress profile, by the way. So the Palm Trees in Progress posted the first instant. So I go to my personal one and I'm like, okay, so yeah, it is there. So it's there for sure for everyone to see. I don't know anyone else if they saw it before I took it down, but if you guys did, slide in our DMs and let us know. We'll send you a free shirt. We got some free shirts coming off the press, so pretty stoked about that.
0: Only.
1: Screenshot proof only.
0: Only.
1: Yes. Only. Yeah.
0: Oh my gosh. Okay, so I clicked that thing,
1: mm-hmm.
0: and I didn't click the how it works, so I was a little nervous. But I see the plus sign.
1: Yeah. Dude, I feel like it was just one small button that I pressed, and I was, I was like, oh, we're going viral.
0: So it's only around for 24 hours, is that what you said?
1: I think so. I'm not sure, but I assume it's instants, so I think it is like their little Instagram, Snapchat thing.
0: Like Snapchat?
1: Yeah, which I
0: but I mean, like, uh-huh. Isn't a story only 24 hours?
1: You're right.
0: Like you post a picture of your
1: Yeah, story. So what... you're right. So what is it? Just their other version of it? Who knows, man?
0: I think it makes it more Snapchat-like.
1: Mm-hmm. I mean, Snapchat, you know, I think was mostly just for, like, cheating and stuff like that. At least that's what I would use it for. Allegedly.
0: Except if someone goes to your Snapchat, it has, like, their names and everything.
1: Like, yeah.
0: And your streak...
1: Oh yeah, that's when Snapchat got
0: messy.
1: Yeah, that's when Snapchat made it messy, is when you saw best friends and stuff like that. Like I didn't, but you would see like, wait, I don't think that seems like that's someone's coworker. They've been in a relationship forever, and it's definitely not. I'm not gonna say any names that I'm thinking of right now. Yep.
0: I feel like there's definitely been some messy conversations over those, you know.
1: And we're not talking about no soccer player.
0: Streaks.
1: Mm-hmm.
0: Yep, exactly. No soccer player.
1: Oh, man.
0: I can't believe that was happening. Well, yeah. I guess I'm sure you probably got some beef. I know you're a little bit older and stuff, you know, back in your days.
1: Oh, my back hurts. Yes. Good old MySpace.
0: Then you had to pick like a close...
1: Top eights
0: Close
1: and top
0: five?
1: Fours, dude.
0: Top
1: yeah,
0: eight.
1: Yeah, yeah.
0: Oh, there you go. See?
1: Original, I believe, was top eight, but then Tom from MySpace got super, like, he's like, oh, I could curate more drama if I, like, oh, you can also be, like, just top four or even top 16. Yeah. I think Tila
0: I heard
1: Tequila.
0: He's making a comeback.
1: Oh, is it? Tila Tequila was my top one, always and forever. And then.
0: You didn't hear that?
1: Mm-mm. I'm excited, though. I mean.
0: What? It's making a comeback. I got you. Let me put you on some game. Yeah, I just read recently that MySpace is going to do a revival positioned as a remedy to modern social media.
1: Ooh, I hope Hollywood Undead also makes it back.
0: It's a remedy. Huh. Yep, they're going to make another comeback. So they're coming back. So are you going to join it?
1: You know what? If I can revive, because I never took down my profile, if I could still, like, somehow get to my old email and all that, I would love to get some of my old photos. Because I have, like, a photo bucket that I was able to get to, if you remember.

0: photo bucket. It was like the original digital storage for photos, dude. Oh my gosh. I probably got into there like maybe for the first time again as an adult was like 10 years ago to go like just find old photos. And then like I think again 5 years ago I found some cool ones and saved them to my Google. But I think MySpace tried to make a resurgence probably 10 years ago now too for like they were targeting like a music, the whole like music, maybe indie artists kind of going to the SoundCloud social media from what I remember.
1: Yeah, they did try to do a revival like 10 years ago, but they're trying again. But this time they want to just join the social media platforms. They're trying to actually make a good revival this time.
0: Is Tom still in charge? Can you see there wherever you're reading?
1: Let me see. I don't see anything about Tom. No, nothing about Tom yet.
0: Do you remember the story about McAfee, the anti-virus software guy?
1: No. What about him?
0: He was like, okay, so was it John McAfee? Yeah, he has a gnarly documentary, and he bought an island after he, with all of his like virus, antivirus money, software money, he bought a, he started living in an armed compound in Belize. Okay, so he basically became part of like some what seems like some underground, probably not most legal money, but the documentary is called Gringo, The Dangerous Life of John McAfee. So it's it's basically about his dark, heavily armed period in Belize.
1: This is crazy. So Tom sold MySpace back in 2005 for $580
0: million. $580
1: million
0: when, I'm sorry?
1: In 2005.
0: Whoa. So he sold how much like Spider-Man made in like a week, right?
1: But yeah, that's true.
0: But in 2005, that is...
1: Exactly, yeah, 2005. Those are like numbers around today. Like, that's insane that I'm sure they're still trying to recoup some money back, but... It said that he left in 2009, officially. So it's these brothers, Tim and Chris Vanderhook, now that are taking over MySpace, and they're trying to revamp it up again. But yeah, they bought it back in 2005, and they've owned it since. And now they're going to try to make a resurgence. I mean, there must be still like people still on MySpace.
0: Yeah, I mean, of course, there's like, because people still buy like vinyls and cassette tapes and CDs, and I think a lot of it is to be like, hey man, I don't really have a personality or like anything like that. I didn't really like go through like character development growing up, so like this is like my whole like identity. I'm the guy.
1: Is that how you feel?
0: I'm the guy who collects CDs.
1: That's your take on vinyl collectors?
0: A little bit. A little bit, yeah.
1: That's hot. Yeah. That's a hot one.
0: Yeah.
1: And that seems personal.
0: Yeah, because I get it. Like, I own a couple vinyls, and I own them just for, like, the box art, you know, the vinyl art. Because I think that's cool.
1: Yeah, the artwork.
0: The artwork and having it big is, like, a painting of sorts.
1: Bigger than a CD.
0: Right. So, I think I've discussed on the show several times how my first DVD I ever purchased was Dude, Where's My Car? But I for sure had it like on my one of my dressers in my room, and like it was there as
1: a trophy.
0: As a trophy, and it was there as a display. And I went to do that. I noticed like when I got older, like I got the Blink-182 CD. I did it to that one, and then like most things, I'm like, yeah.
1: So, I mean, that's the purpose of the vinyl then, I guess.
0: Yeah, except you can't use it as a coaster.
1: a CD case and DVD case, you can.
0: Yeah,
1: right.
0: A CD jewel case.
1: It's got
0: case.
1: That laminate. Yeah. A little plastic.
0: Yeah.
1: Film. That's fair. Yeah, no, I think the first time I ever saw that show actually was with you. Or a movie. Dude,
0: oh,
1: Where's My Car?
0: Really? Oh,
1: sure it was on that DVD player.
0: I rewatched it not that long ago. It holds up, baby.
1: Dude, Did you watch on DVD or did you stream it?
0: Dude, I wish I knew where I could find a DVD player. Oh, I think the PlayStation 3 plays DVDs. I think I could still.
1: The older one does.
0: Yep. How do you feel about physical media, like media dying? Like the PlayStation 5 apparently. I think also now new games for PS4 as well are going to be completely digital from now on out. But also PS5 as well is going to be now all digital coming out. Grand Theft Auto 6 is going to be no hard copy at all.
1: Yeah, I don't like it because you don't actually get to own the physical copy.
0: Yeah.
1: And, you know, anytime the company does go bankrupt and, you know, or, I mean, if something were to happen to the server, server's down. Now you can't play your game. You can't load it up. You can't, like, it goes off of updates. And I don't like it because I think games are going to get worse in the sense that they could release the game without the finished product being...
0: Which they have been doing already, which kind of sucks.
1: Yeah.
0: Yeah.
1: Yeah, we're just the guinea pigs. We're getting all the data from it, and...
0: But it was nice to be able to... It was nice back then when, like, it was a demo, and you weren't paying for a finished product.
1: Exactly.
0: You know, so...
1: Yeah, it's like, I'll still give you my information to that.
0: Yeah. Yeah.
1: I don't want to purchase the demo for $60, because I wouldn't even purchase a demo back then. And,
0: Yeah.
1: It was free.
0: Yeah, and for like a pizza.
1: Yeah. No, I'm not happy about that. That's definitely something that, you know, I saw it coming. We all saw it coming. They were going to do that to us, and I was really sad to see that announced. And, you know, they save their money on how much it costs, and they can get games out quicker. And, I mean, basically what Fortnite did. I think Fortnite is the one that paved the way for these companies to start releasing, like, beta versions.
0: I love Fortnite, though.
1: I know, but how...
0: You know what I will say?
1: From where it is now to where it started with...
0: Fortnite's free, though.
1: Is it still free?
0: Fortnite's always been free to download and play. So, like, that's what I guess is the cool thing about it. So it's a completely free game, and you don't experience anything... if you do end up, like, making any microtransactions is where they make their money, you know? It's just basically... It's all cosmetic. It's all cosmetic. So you will get the same, like, gameplay for free no matter what, you know? So it's not like, so that's what I will say. I'm like, oh, once I heard that it's completely free base game or whatever, you know, that's kind of really cool. So I'm like, oh, yeah, like, I can't get mad at that. It's like, hey, we also, if you want to play as John Wick killing Bart Simpson, like, you could also pay for that too. And I'm like, okay. Talk to you when you got Kingdom Hearts or Pikachu with an AK.
1: Talk to me some more.
0: Yeah, dude. Here's my money meme.
1: You know, but what? You can play as Pikachu?
0: No, I don't think yet. They have to. I mean, they have to have Pokemon stuff in there. Maybe not, but I know that they have a whole Disney. They had a Disney World. I don't know if you could still go to it because. One thing that makes me feel weird, too, is, like, that they come out in seasons or chapters. So, like, when you feel like, oh, this is game or map is, like, awesome and I love it, then that it kind of disappears after a while. And you're like, oh, my gosh. So it's like, imagine if, like, Rust disappeared on, like, Modern Warfare 2 or, like, whatever, like, favorite level of your game disappeared. Kind of like what you were saying of.
1: Dang, so honestly, now I kind of wonder, so what is the point of the big box of systems now?
0: Yeah.
1: What kind of, like, how's the PlayStation going to look if there's no need for a CD-ROM in there? I mean, it can be a lot smaller. It could be half the size of that. I mean, it could be a PSP. I mean, basically, they've showed us that they could put a tiny CD-ROM. But there's no point of a PS5 being a giant... like
0: taking up
1: that you're carrying around.
0: Yeah.
1: Well, I guess it is the point of it, huh? You need a big hard drive for all that storage and.
0: Right. Like, yeah. Yeah. But I mean, like, you've seen how, like, terabytes hard drive storage or whatever be, like, tiny.
1: Yeah.
0: So.
1: Yeah. The size of a phone.
0: You know, I wanted to say something about when you were talking about how, like, when game developers drop, like, demos or I'm sorry, not demos, but unfinished product, but you're buying it and selling it. I remember there was that Cyberpunk game. It was Cyberpunk 2077. I guess that one I remember taking a lot of heat and having a lot of controversy based on it, because I guess the first version that they sold was just full of bugs. And I think it took, like, if not a year, like 6 months for the developers to finally fix the bugs. So it said it faced major controversy due to disastrous technical performance on older consoles, broken promises regarding gameplay features, and mandatory employee overtime. So it launched in December 2020, and severe frame rate drops, constant crashes, and visual bugs making the game practically unplayable. Yeah, so I guess it settled for a $1.85 million lawsuit for a game's technical readiness.
1: Really?
0: Yeah, so a class action lawsuit. So that's what it paid out to all of the, I guess, whoever purchased it, correct?
1: A billion?
0: $1.85 million, I'm sorry. $1.58 million. Yeah.
1: Gotcha, yeah. Okay, yeah. So we'll get dispersed amongst everybody. Okay. Yeah, dude, I mean, I know that Fortnite's been sued a few times.
0: Oh yeah, I know that there was some controversy over, like, them overworking and underpaying the workers, the developers and the game developers and all that, the programmers, because I think up until recently, and I could be wrong, they might they were striking. I know that. So, yeah, exactly.
1: Good for them, because I mean, right. they're asking a lot of those, like,
0: you gotta fight for your right for Pikachu. I mean, like, Andrew, have you played Fortnite? Because I was a later one. It was thanks to shout out to Zoe and Noah. Shout out to Zoe and Noah. Zoe starting up high school. Noah's finishing up his last year of middle school. And shout out to Gracie G Dog starting up middle school. I'm not crying, but for years, we're like, dude, it's a fun game. And I'm like, whatever. And then I was like, this is amazing. And I play without them now.
1: You know? Pretty good?
0: I don't want to toot my own horn, but I'm pretty beast mode on it.
1: Do you have a Twitch?
0: No, but I think we should do it. I think we should do a Kick. We should start streaming off of Kick, playing it.
1: Kick, Twitch, all of them.
0: Kick, Twitch. I used to get kicked until I twitched when I was in school. So I'm now not
1: the other one?
0: In school
1: There's
0: anymore.
1: There's the Discord. Oh. Get you on Discord.
0: OF. All of those. But yeah, so you haven't played it, Andrew?
1: No, I have. I played it back in, 2016, 2017 when it first came out.
0: Wow!
1: I was an OG player back in the days.
0: Okay.
1: And then I mean, once it just started going down, it's like, I felt like it was a snowball.
0: Uh-huh.
1: And I was there at the beginning when the snowball was getting pushed.
0: Yeah.
1: And then it just picked up too much momentum, and I never really got back into it. But I would play, like, when I was living in San Diego, I'd jump on and play with friends.
0: Oh, that's the... I mean, dude, like, being able to play video games with your friends who don't live around you is such an awesome treat, dude.
1: Oh, it was sweet.
0: Yeah, Modern Warfare 2 is what, like, got me onto, like, playing online games with friends, really. Like, Modern Warfare 2, when that had dropped, I think I had just started school, like, started college or whatever, and friends, like, had moved, you know, all over the country and stuff, or even, like, out of the country. And so we were all able to play, you know, like, that and just talk trash over our Sony Bluetooth headphones. I think shout out my mom. Shout out my mom. I think she gave me a Bluetooth headphone that I would play with.
1: The,
0: you know,
1: earpiece one?
0: Yeah, the earpiece one, because you could sync it up. I was like, I don't really need to buy a whole freaking Turtle Beach headphone thing. I'm not going to be a real gamer. I could just use one of those. I'll be fine.
1: You're a business guy.
0: Yeah, dude. I was like, I just offensive things just over the Bluetooth.
1: And you're muting him to talk to mom. Hold on, mom.
0: Sorry, mom. Sorry, mom. Mom, play
1: just
0: the game.
1: Just walking around the house.
0: Yeah.
1: Oh, that's cool. No, good times, dude. I feel like that's kind of what's getting missed with video games nowadays is, I mean, it's taking over. Video games have just, games in general have really, like, picked up a lot of speed, and I mean, there's tournaments, EA. I mean, you could be a professional Fortnite player. I know there's a lot of clans.
0: Big money in that stuff.
1: Dude, there's big money in it. So, I mean, it's kind of cool. It's sweet to see, like, something that we grew up with and just watched it evolve. And same with, like, I'm sure, like...
0: Oh, like Pokemon evolve. Can Pokemon evolve also?
1: The evolution.
0: Yeah!
1: I guess what evolution would this be of Pokemon?
0: A Pikachu turning into Raichu, probably something like that.
1: If
0: you have a Thunderstone only, though, probably...
1: Dude, oh my gosh. You know, I really, a guest I really want to get on this show. Mm. Beard Dad. Have you seen him?
0: No. Does he have his own cards? Instagram?
1: Yeah, no. He goes to all these Pokemon shows and, or not shows, but like the card shows. And then he does so much like he gives a bunch of kids, Beard Dad.
0: While you looked it up, though, I wanted to say one more thing about video games and all that. I mean, it's so easy, too, for, like, to get my unk on and be like, oh, dude, like, how can kids sit down and watch other people play video games? You know what I mean? Like, how, like, streamers or video game streamers are such a popular thing and make so much money. And but, I mean, if you think about it, Andrew, you weren't too much of a hardcore gamer, but I'm sure you had a lot of friends that were, or your cousin, Joseph. Joseph's that fool's all sick with it. But like, I'm sure there's a lot of times and good memories you had of like going over to his house and watching him play.
1: Like, oh, all the time.
0: Yeah, because
1: I was so entertaining.
0: Yeah, yeah, exactly. Because like I that's crazy that these people would, so many people would view, you know, just someone played other video games. And then I'm like, you know what? Actually, there's a lot of times that me and my friends would go to, like, another friend's house, let's just say Julian's, and go watch him play a single-player video game, you know, and be like,
1: yeah.
0: We would just all be, like, talking, like, making little fart jokes or whatever else, and, you know. So I'm like, oh, I guess that's kind of like the chat room, is all just making little fart jokes and responding, and like there's that community of like the chat room is essentially us just all on the carpet watching our friend play a video game.
1: Oh yeah, definitely. I used to go and watch Joseph play all the time, where like that was entertaining for me. Like I was gonna have a good time watching him be a beast. You know, like I think that was some of the. It's kind of like watching sports athletes.
0: Yeah.
1: You know, you're watching somebody who mastered, or just a master of anything. You're watching someone that put in the time. I mean, they figured it out. They see things in a different way, and they're just moving differently. And you just want to watch them. You want to watch them do their craft. And I think that's one thing that's came with, like, sports. Esports. You know, I think that's a benefit that we've seen is, like, kids can get recognized for being an athlete in that way.
0: Yeah.
1: Like, not in a physical, we have to, like, banter over, you know, fighting each other. It's, let me prove to you and gain your respect over this game. Because, I mean, I guess it goes to, like, what do you respect? What's your levels of respect? I mean, there's, like, physical and treating you right, you know?
0: Yeah.
1: But then there's also, like, of your mind, you know, of your brain, of how, like, smart you are, how good you are at something. Like, you give another level of respect to that. So when you watch somebody operate and they're just moving at a different speed, and it's amazing. I think it's like really great. So like kudos to every kid. Like I love that like high schools and colleges are like creating esports teams, and like,
0: it
1: gives like a identity to like a group that like they like you said, we'd go watch our friends, we'd go watch our cousins, we'd watch somebody that was good at this game that we love and be like, wow, they like figured it out. Like,
0: yeah.
1: They really figured out this game, and they're just one of the best.
0: Yeah, it's cool. Like, it's dope. I guess it's dope to see anyone that's, like, talented in anything. Yeah,
1: that's
0: yeah.
1: That's what I mean, yeah. Even woodwork, anything. I mean, like, I'm just, like, in awe.
0: Yeah.
1: Singing, music. I mean, it goes all over. I mean, I think that's kind of what our radio show does.
0: How many parents do you think are, like, just swinging, at, like, at the air, just punching the air about all those times they said, you're never going to make any money playing those video games. You're never going to make any money playing those video games. And you got, it's like not only multimillionaires playing it, but like multimillionaire businesses based off just different ways that people can win gaming tournaments.
1: Yeah, I would say invest in your kids. Yeah. Whatever they're passionate about, invest in that. And I think that's the benefit of it. I mean, whatever it is, like, they love it. They have, like, a passion for it. I mean, I do feel bad for all those parents that got their kids off it, and they could have been one of the greats. You know, kids, like, I remember during COVID, it was just getting huge. And I'm like, dang, this is, like, the perfect time that everybody could have been, like, hitting in their peak form of, like, video gaming if their parents would have pushed them and said, it's okay to master this. Master it and, like, turn it into money. But I was telling my brother over the weekend, we were looking at, you know, the difference between Benny and Henry. You were like, oh, what sport? I'm like, Henry, probably soccer.
0: Like, oh, go
1: probably
0: on.
1: Soccer, right? Yeah. And I was like, it's just the height and the weight is just, you know, if he can master anything, or golf, you know, golf too. Just something that, like, he has the ability or potential to master whatever, or even video games. But I mean, he has the youthfulness to master whatever it is that he wants to master, and he could just be the best at it, and that's okay. Like, it doesn't have to be sports,
0: right?
1: If he's not 6 feet, it's like, you're probably not looking at basketball. Like, yes, there's,
0: well, you can have, so there's, like, surgery for stuff like that now.
1: Yeah.
0: There's surgery for stuff like that.
1: I mean, and there is all those surgeries.
0: I'm joking, but Andrew, like, you know what is crazy too, is like, it did take generations for video game mean culture to get some kind of respect. You know, like, people had to start getting, you know, money or checks from it first to be, you know, to start taking it serious or whatever, you know, be able to take it as a profession. But, like, also, like, chess for a while, if you're, like, you were good at chess, you were found as, like, an intellectual, you know what I mean, for the longest time. But I play turn-based Pokemon. I'm just kidding. But, yeah. I'm not that good at it. But, you know, it is funny. It's like, yeah, chess has always been like, oh, yeah, this guy's, like, pretty smart and intellectual. The little horsey does the L shape. You know what I mean?
1: No, I get you. Yeah, there's way less variations.
0: But I'm like, what? Okay, do these nerds even know what a dragon Pokemon type's weakness is? Or what a leaf's Pokemon type weakness or bug, you know?
1: On the Google Doc, since we're talking about Pokemon, on the Google Doc that I just added, a video that we could show about Beardad. And I just shared the one that has the most views. I didn't watch it before. I'm sure it's good, but, kind of like what you're saying, it's like, once you give it attention and once paychecks start coming with it and, like, money starts getting talked about it, then people take it seriously. It's kind of like the same thing with Pokemon nowadays. I think Pokemon Go did a great resurgence, and it really got it to the youth about it. And then now, like, Pokemon cards are just, you know, a huge deal, and just card collecting in general is. It's funny how it goes through waves. And so, like, this guy, I've been following him, and there's another guy too, I wish I remembered his name, but they, you know, they make a kid's day with a cardboard card. Like, they make a kid's day, a year, their whole, like,
0: a month, day, or even a year.
1: I mean, friends for you. Everything. It's just amazing. These kids move on loving and respecting their passion for Pokemon, and parents are, like, totally, you know, pushing for it. And they respect this guy for, like, allowing their kids to have these interactions, and they know how much of a, they'd rather their kids be watching this Pokey Dad, or Beard Dad. They'd rather watch him, like, they want their kids to watch him and see this guy do acts of kindness everywhere. I think that's kind of what I've seen with it, with the Pokemon cards. I'm like, that is so cool. Like, I was trying to show Benny one, and he said that he'd already seen the guy, and I'm like, no, you should really watch what he's doing, you know?
0: I want
1: him to see the nice and the acts of it, not just, like, you know, just watching animations. I want him to see, like, the person behind the screen.
0: Oh, that's beautiful, man. Heck yeah. Let's see.
1: But, show the video. This guy's really nice. I like him a lot, and there's another guy. They collab a lot.
2: Yes, I have an answer.
3: I bought this card earlier today, but I like this card better. Would you trade?
2: Sure. That work for you? All right. Deal. You're welcome.
0: Oh, dude, she got Cheez-Its?
3: I don't have a binder.
2: Hold on, is that Cheez-Its? You don't have a binder? No, you're about to. Hold on.
3: I don't buy it, but
0: okay, so audio only. This Pokemon collector, I'm not going to call her Pokemon Master because she's not respecting the Pokemon.
1: I'm sure they're all slabs. I'm sure they're all slabs in that box.
0: Let's go. But she has them, her Pokemon... See, you know more terms No, actually, you don't get to do this. I get to be the Pokemon guy. You can't be the sports athlete. You can't be the sports athlete guy and be knowledgeable in this stuff, dude. Gosh darn it.
1: I'm a nerd, too.
0: Bro said slab. Dang it, man. I don't get nothing. Pokemon was my... Hey, man, this is my culture. Okay, I'm sorry.
1: Should we segue into your Pokemon?
0: We were. After this, let's finish the video. I'm sorry. Okay, so Beard Dad's cards is... let's see what he's about to do.
2: That's for you. Really? Yeah, take it. It's a binder now. You got a binder. 100%. Yeah. Now you got to use your Cheez-It box.
4: I have that one, or I have this one.
2: Then take that one.
4: Oh wait, I have another one too.
2: I don't know if this fancies you.
5: Wait, is that this one? Oh wait, I've been looking for one outside.
2: Yeah, this one.
5: Oh my goodness.
4: You're welcome.
2: You're welcome.
5: Yes,
2: your
0: Cheez-It. Oh man, that's legendary. That's legendary.
1: That's awesome. But there, if you follow his page, I think you'll love it, Eric. Like so many things come up, and then you'll get like. Yeah, I've hit in my algorithm so much of like the Pokemon community.
0: Oh man, and I love that.
1: Dude, it's just been the best like resurgence of like, man, I love Pokemon, and like it was something that I would, you know, grew up doing, and like I'd go buy the Sapphires, you know, Emeralds, you know, buy those games and
0: play
1: my cousins.
0: Let's go.
1: And it was great, dude. I never.
0: What was the last one you bought? What was the last one you beat? Do you think? I beat Yellow during one of the shows here last year.
1: The red one.
0: Oh, Fire Red.
1: Fire Red. Yeah, I think that was the last one.
0: Take that, Elite Four. What's up, man?
1: No, yeah. Good times, though. So I'm excited. I like where, like, that community is and where the, like, I want to go to a card show.
0: I love that. That was very wholesome and sweet. I do need to fix my algorithm because it does seem it's like Poke Streets where it's like just grown adults like fist fighting over like a Mew or something like that. It's like, what is this? What's going on? Aren't you guys working, or don't you guys have to work or anything like that? Isn't this for kids?
1: I think if you watch my reels, it should do a little something to your algorithm. Algae.
0: My algae rhythm. I'll go ahead and try that, man.
1: No, yeah. I'll send you more of him. He does a lot of, like, I didn't know if that, there's, like, a lot more kid interactions that, like, it's a kid's first time, and, like, you know, they'll come up to him and be super nervous, and they don't know how to say hi, and, you know, these kids are learning, and then he slowly, like, gets them out of their, like, shell, and then, you know, they're starting to, like, just, you know, be super excited, and then, they, like, there's so many, like, videos of, like, kids crying just to meet him. Like, he's just a nice person that, like, I would say he reminds me of Santa Claus in the way that he's just super happy and jolly.
0: Uh-oh, so not like Santa Claus. I think you said it, man. It's time for the Poke Report.
1: The segment came.
0: All right, so this is the Poke Report. So actually not that bad of news, but bad for me because I got rid of mine.
1: Yep,
0: back in 2000 something.
1: That makes sense.
0: So the three first print copies of Pokemon Red, Blue, and Yellow for the Game Boy sold for $2 million. They sold for $2 million in the second Dang. Largest video game transaction ever. So this is now the second largest video game transaction recorded. It's $2 million. So it was a just all three of the original ones, and it was went to a owner in Dubai, Dubai collection. So they over there in the Dubai collection have a bunch of different video game history and relics. But yeah, so they took the Pokemon Blue version, Pokemon Red and Yellow special Pikachu edition. That's that one.
1: There was a silver one, right?
0: There was a silver one. I believe that was with Lugia on the cover.
1: Yep.
0: Yeah.
1: And I think I have the blue and the silver one still.
0: Oh.
1: For the Game Boy. Game Boy.
0: I think I owed my weed dealer money one time in high school, and I was like,
1: you had to give it up.
0: And I was like, hey man, like, how about I just give you this instead? Is that okay? Like a yellow version. It's like, I don't even think I have a Game Boy. And they're like, oh yeah, for sure. That seems like the best. And I was like, sucker.
1: We had the Game Boy, and then we had the Game Boy Colors. But I remember when we put the blue in the like teal Game Boy color that we had. I had the red one. Christian had the like teal blue one. But it was cool when we put the red and the blue Pokemons in the back of our like Game Boys, and we just like match the colors.
0: Oh man, it's those translucent see through Game Boys, or like, dude, the early 2000s, all that like electronics.
1: Yep.
0: The back of MacBooks. Plastic. Yeah, the MacBooks.
1: It's like playing with a calculator.
0: Yeah, dude. Oh man. Do you think you have any like those might be, you know, worth some money and stuff like that you had? If you have anything else, can you try to think of them? But I know I have from my friend, because I never had a Nintendo 64, but my friend Caleb Ferreira came over one time when I first moved out, and he brought the Nintendo 64 in with like four controllers. Ooh, what is that? A Pokemon? Is that a?
1: It's where I put all my cards that I found. I've been trying to go back through the house and clean the house and find all my old Pokemon cards.
0: Let's go. Yeah.
1: I'm telling you, I've been nerding out.
0: Oh man. So I have a Conker's Bad Fur Day on the Nintendo 64. I have a GoldenEye on Nintendo 64, Mario Kart and like Super Mario and all those. But and four controllers and all that. So when I went to Frank and Sons a couple years ago with my friend Fonzie, shout out Fonzie. He went to go purchase with the full intention of like, I got to get a Nintendo 64. I got to get two controllers. And I forgot what other game he wanted, but one of the games was going to be Conker's Bad Fur Day. He was on his like, oh man, I got to get that. And so I think he bought the Nintendo 64 for like $125, $150. And then whatever, maybe he came with a controller, bought another controller. But he bought for $75 at the time a Conker's Bad Fur Day out with no box, scratched up, looking like the tie. You know what I mean? Because it had a sticker cover.
1: Yeah.
0: Very scratched cover and all that. Just like bought it for $75. And I was like, oh. Because he's always wanted to buy mine off me, but I was like, no. And I have no sentimental value to it besides the fact that, like, in college, when I first moved out, my friend left it in my house. So I was like,
1: that's a sentimental value.
0: Yeah, I guess it is. Saying it out loud, it is. But so I was like, oh, man, I'm definitely not going to sell it still. But I'm like, maybe this is Grace's retirement fund. Yeah.
1: A retirement bond.
0: Yeah. Maybe Conker's Bad Fur Day flips a couple, earn some more money. Is more value later on. And I hope she never plays it. Do you remember Conker's Bad Fur Day and how
1: No.
0: Oh, my gosh. Oh, we'll have to get it into it after our break. But you got anything to say before we got to take our break?
1: No. Do we still got our musical guest coming?
0: We do not. Our musical guest had to cancel, actually.
1: Oh, boo. Yeah. I mean, it's okay.
0: We'll manage somehow, I believe.
1: No, I got nothing right now.
0: All right, well, we're about to take a little bit of a break, and we'll be right back in about five minutes if you guys are watching the live. Or if not, then just like that. All right, we'll see you guys.
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7: The Spidey Tracker app says that Spider-Man is in the direct vicinity.
8: Spider-Man Brand New Day continues to have an historic run at the box office. The fourth Tom Holland-led Spidey film raking in $145 million in its second weekend. That was enough to earn it the third biggest second weekend of all time. It fell just short of the record set by Star Wars The Force Awakens in 2015. Brand New Day has already earned $1.67 billion at the global box office. An arrest was made at a home owned by Kim Kardashian in Los Angeles County. It happened in the gated community of Hidden Hills. Kardashian and her four children were apparently not living at the house at the time of the incident. They've reportedly been staying in a nearby rental while the property, worth an estimated $60 million, undergoes renovations. The 27-year-old suspect allegedly burglarized the home and took a car for a joyride. Elvis fans descending on Memphis this week to celebrate the king.
9: It's Elvis Week 2026, and the festivities are in full swing at his iconic Graceland home. The 10-day festival celebrates Presley's life and music 49 years after his death. I'm Mark Mayfield.
8: Blink-182 fans can look forward to new music coming from the band. While appearing on the New York Times podcast, Travis Barker revealed he's currently busy working on the next album with the band. They last dropped an album in 2020.
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0: Hey, hey, welcome back to the second half of Palm Trees and Progress presents on NBC, KCAA, and all streaming platforms. What is going on? And Andrew's got some, all of a sudden, fan, and echoes back, and there is gone. But, you know, summer break ended, got a little bit of a fan again for Andrew, and...
19: you still hear it?
0: It just got back. It just got back. Summer break ended, kids are back in school. Andrew, I feel like it's earlier and earlier every year that the kids go back to school. It's like August 11th, and it's already the kids' second days. I know some friends' kids went back to school last week or so.
19: Really? No, yeah. I think it's... And it used to be, what, the end of August?
0: Yeah, usually early like September, end of August. I know so, like Labor Day for some people feels like a end of summer.
19: That back in the days,
0: it feels like it. And then also like being in Southern California, I don't want to be like a whole like get on my soapbox about how like global warming and all that stuff, and it's getting hotter. But like, hey man, it feels like you're gonna crank the AC for these kids. It's just gonna be more money for them in the.
19: Hottie dog companies love it.
0: Yeah, the hottie doggy of Augie. That's what I call August. And is it the dog days yet? And yeah, I'm just thinking, making these kids do PE in this weather. Andrew, you got to fix that audio. Whatever setting you had it to before for this first hour, let's try to do that again because that was awesome.
19: Yep, I got you. I don't understand what's happening here.
0: Tech talk on palm trees in progress. It went away. If we could still hear you, I think Andrew just completely went away.
19: Is that working?
0: Yeah, Andrew. About 2 years in. How many years have been to the show?
19: Is it working?
0: So good, so good. No fan, and I could hear you great.
19: Ah, dude, it's the. I don't want to talk about
0: so,
19: it.
0: Is there anything you remember from school still? I can still recall like one of my old locker. Combinations for some reason.
19: Ooh.
0: Yeah, I feel like I could still recall locker combinations. The kids' locker that was next to me, their combination, yeah, allegedly.
19: I think mine was 17.
0: 17 dirty plates.
19: And 21.
0: Let's go.
19: 21 was the locker combo.
0: Yeah, you got to hit it like three turns for one of them, or is that when you first initiate it? Yeah.
19: Once to the right, circle back. And then circle right again.
0: Did you have to go to school, I mean to the store, to get your own locker for school? I feel like I did. I remember going to like get a cool maroon or burgundy locker little.
19: Really?
0: Yeah, from the local Walmart. And just like kind of having anxiety being like, man, you know, cuz it's like you already are taught you only have so much time when to go get dressed out. You only have so much time to go to the locker room, open your locker, get your PE clothes, dress out, and then close your locker. So I'm like, man, I hope I figure out how to use this lock. So I feel like it's kind of like in movies when like a kid like pretending to, you know, like, oh, how do I talk to a girl? Me, I was just in the mirror like, okay, 1, 2, 3. Okay, I got it. All right. I got the lock unlocked the second time. So,
19: hey, how smart did you feel though? I felt like I was like breaking into a safe.
0: Oh yeah, I always felt like that too. I always felt like that too. Or when like you would help your like someone in the locker as well.
19: Yeah, like I know.
0: Yeah, I got you, bro. I got you. Oh, you forgot to spin it three times. That's what it is. That's okay, man. Yeah. It's okay. I was a sixth grader once too. just big dog these fools.
19: Yeah.
0: Oh man. Yeah.
19: You guys ever do those the Axe bottle flamethrower?
0: Oh dude, I mean that's where the majority of my freaking Axe body spray went. All my aerosol body spray cans, the majority of went to flamethrowers or like spraying your hand and then lighting it on fire and exposing it, being like, "Whoa, I'm basically like Roy Mustang from Full Metal Alchemist." Or like you could also like like if you do it quickly, you can make like a letter.
19: No, there's kids that listen to this show.
0: Yeah, allegedly. You don't do it. Don't do it. What if they don't do it?
19: I will say I never did it, but yeah. I was always witness to it.
0: Yeah.
19: I never was an Axe body spray type of guy.
0: That's smart. Never. I mean, that's probably why girls liked you more, man. I just remember like spray the double pits to chesty was one of their big like slogans. And how like smart behind that is because like all of the like it was Tag body spray, Axe body spray, Old Spice, and all of that stuff was like the commercials were use a bunch of us, use a bunch of it.
19: Yeah,
0: you know what I mean? Like, yeah, try to make your parents go to the store and buy another can quicker. So yeah, exactly. How can we promote you? Just if you spray like half of this bottle before class, girls are gonna talk to you.
19: Yep.
0: Yeah.
19: Yep. I never fell for that scam.
0: Oh man.
19: My mom wouldn't let me. She wouldn't let me even purchase one, and it's because she worked at a middle school. So
0: yeah.
19: She thought I was up to no good with it, and I was like, "What? No! Like everybody has them." She was like, "No." She's like, "I know exactly what you guys are gonna do with it." She's like, "We're not," and I'm like, "No, come on!" And So I never had it, but it was the Chocolate Axe body spray.
0: Oh, that thing smelled good. That thing smelled. You know what? I can't say for the body spray, but dude, I got to say that I was like for sure out of high school already.
19: Okay. When Axe Chocolate came out?
0: When Axe Chocolate came out, maybe not, but like when I got the body wash. Because the Axe Chocolate body wash smelled fire, dude. But I think it is funny to be like, yeah, this dude was in college, like buying with his own money the Axe body wash chocolate, let alone. It was it Twin grow Phoenix? Up. You got to grow up and grow be in up. Twin Phoenix one day, bro. That was a popular one. I also remember like teachers being like, you cannot use the whole bottle classroom. Like there's kids with asthma in here and they're choking. It was just like a hazard at some point, dude.
19: Oh my gosh. What a time. Yeah. What a time. Chocolate Axe body spray and I guess body wash was a big thing. Yeah. And I never got into the Axe brands. I'm a Head and Shoulder guy myself.
0: Oh, you and your wow. The legacy, the generations, three generations of Head and Shoulders.
19: Yep.
0: You guys really, you, your brother, and your pops really need to get sponsored by Head and Shoulders. Head and Shoulders, get at us, bro. Three generations. And you know what? Head and Shoulders, I wouldn't mind the coconut one. Yeah, I don't know about the coconut.
19: My hair feels silky after.
0: Nah, mean dude. I know that my axe. I'm still using Axe body wash. My body wash that I use.
19: Drop the name.
0: That
19: just
0: I use.
19: The name of it.
0: I don't want to because like they don't get free commercials. But let's just say that I always get like the big tub of it or whatever. And it's all organic, no, you know, whatever, natural stuff. And it smells really good, you know, not like some of like the Toms. I'll burn Toms because, like, you know, you use some of that stuff and like it smells right away. You know, you smell sour like 5 minutes later.
19: Sour.
0: Yeah, sour. And so anyways, it used to be all in one body wash and shampoo. And I think even
19: that's crazy.
0: Shut up, man. You shut up. Don't come at me like that, dude. What the hell? And I'm feeling really insecure.
19: Keep going.
0: It was also, I believe conditioner. Okay. But you know, it was a triple threat, baby. Freaking basically Cisco. It was like, just like Cisco was an actor, a singer, and a dancer, man. It was a triple threat. So I feel like now that I'm saying this aloud, there might have been the writings on the wall or writings on the bottle. Because I feel like then it was like body wash and shampoo. And I'll tell you right now, the last bottle I got, Andrew, it's just a body wash.
19: So what'd you have to do?
0: Andrew, I got it. I don't know. I used it, man. But I'll tell you that, like, I used it and I was like, my hair doesn't feel. It used to feel a little cleaner, dude.
19: Yeah, you know, soft.
0: Like, a little softer. Now I feel like it's not clean all the way, too. And I think I noticed it because, like, I just was in the pool, like, all day with the kiddo, you know? So I was like, oh, let me go ham on this with this soap, you know? And then I was like, I feel like I keep having to reply this, what I now know is body wash, to my hair. And I'm like,
19: did
0: I feel
19: you buy
0: like
19: the wrong one?
0: No, I don't know. I don't know what happened. They just changed the formula. They're like, I know that they have shampoo now too. So maybe they're like, maybe we get more money if we get in the shampoo game. Change the formula a little bit, because I you know, I still had the bottle. Like I replaced just the bottle. So I went to the trash can that was right next to the tub, and I'm like, huh? Yep. No, that's a shampoo. That one says shampoo and body wash. This one does not. This one just says body wash. Everything's the same. You know what I mean? Freaking still sandalwood.
19: I'm dead, dude. That's awesome.
0: Yeah.
19: So are you going to finish are you getting shampoo eventually? Or?
0: You know what? I'll keep it kind of like on a cliffhanger. And for the listeners to tune in next week, I will report next week. What's going on? Maybe I will be wearing a hat, or won't be wearing a hat next week to show off.
19: I just have my two cleansers, man. It's my bar of Dove soap and Head and Shoulders shampoo. That's it.
0: You don't have like an exfoliator?
19: No.
0: I don't know what that is, actually, if I had to be honest. I assume some kind of face wash.
19: I'm a frugal guy. I keep it simple.
0: You don't use face wash? You don't use face wash? This is Palm Trees in Progress. Beauty talk. We're talking about our beauty and not our booty. Talking about our beauty.
19: I've used other people's and my face just feels dry after.
0: Yeah.
19: It just doesn't feel like my face should be feeling like this.
0: Dang.
19: I'm like, you know what? Let's just keep it all natural.
0: And you never really broke out much, huh? Like, even in high school, did you maybe like a pimple here or there?
19: I think if I would have had like breakout attacks, yeah, I might have like sought help.
0: Yeah.
19: And tried to figure that out. But luckily, it didn't really come. So I never really, I just continued to do the same stuff. And as an adult, yeah, I don't really want to get into that and start like introducing, I guess, my skin to.
0: Yeah, because I know there's chemicals and stuff like that. I know there's people that like think or have like theories of like, oh, chapstick as well. Like they don't use chapstick or they try not to use it much because they think it's like their like body like habit forming. Like now I need chapstick more often than ever, man.
19: Yeah, you make your. My mom used to tell me that growing up.
0: Oh, okay.
19: She was like, she would just tell me like, don't like rely on chapstick because your body's going to become dependent on it. And I'm like, okay. So I like never used chapstick growing up. I probably didn't buy my first thing of chapstick until I was like 20.
0: Bro, I hate when I don't have chapstick on me. It like, freaking sucks. Yee! Oh,
19: this is my go to now.
0: I'm more of a blue one. I'm more of a Blistex kind of gal. I got to be honest.
19: Now see, that's not the good stuff.
0: That blue Blistex, bro. Oh my gosh, it's like friggin', man. The dopamine hit I get from that.
19: That minty smell. That nice sizzle.
0: Dude. I mean, do you think people? Speaking of that, do you think people still use Vicks? I mean,
19: yes.
0: Oh, okay.
19: Definitely still.
0: Cool.
19: Use it.
0: Cool. Me too. I think
19: I used to walk into my grandparents' like room and know that they were wearing it.
0: Oh,
19: like,
0: you could smell it from it. Yeah. Yeah, it was I mean, cuz I love Irish Spring even though I don't use it, like, but that you know what I mean, that bar of soap or whatever, like you could smell it from like down the hall, but it smells good, but like Vicks.
19: Oh, we know.
0: Vicks is like
19: know.
0: Yeah,
19: I use Irish Spring. They know you don't use a bar of soap.
0: But Vicks, man, you're like, "Oh, yes, baby." I mean, no, you're like, "Oh, no, baby." I was thinking of Irish Spring, that's why I said they're like, "Oh."
19: Vicks vapor rub, man. The go. That's a go.
0: Oh yeah. Before we move on to the Mandela effect or whatever, I had a close friend in high school too. Like, cause I was lucky enough to not have too much acne. I'd break out like here and there and stuff. It'd probably be mostly when I would rub my face on a pizza. Essentially, like I would just eat a whole pizza and rub my hands right after, not thinking. But a good friend of mine would struggle with acne all the time. So like he would have different prescriptions, you know, different medications that he would go on, like the Activine, whatever, all that stuff. I remember being like, man, maybe freshman, sophomore year, kind of being like, man, I kind of wish I had more acne, because I feel like that would make me think that, and like
19: I feel going like, through puberty.
0: Yeah.
19: Rite of passage that you're not a part of.
0: Yeah. I feel like I'm still like a little kid because I never had pimples. And he was just like, because I told him that, and he's like, no, you don't. Shut up, dude. Don't even say that. I'm like, oh my gosh. I'm like,
19: something to mess around with, Eric.
0: No, for sure. As an adult, you're like, yeah, what a dumb, offensive thing to say to someone who's like clearly. I mean, this is a guy who really didn't care much about, like, you know, wasn't didn't really care about how he looked, about things, clothes, whatever. But that was like something he was insecure about, you know. So yeah, like, guess I should have, should have thought about that.
19: I had one of those friends, and I think he's walking in. He's my roommate. But yeah, he
0: has all the scars still on his face.
19: Yep. Unfortunately. Yeah.
0: No, I didn't know if that was true or not.
19: No, unfortunately. So I'm not going to say too much.
0: Okay.
19: Louder,
0: do you want to talk about it? Oh yeah.
19: But no, it was definitely that same thing. It's like, you know, just kind of messed up for making fun of him. You know, you're pointing it out. Not you, but like the person that would be pointing it out to him.
0: Uh-huh.
19: It's like, all right, come on.
0: Yeah, like they really say like mean things like crater face.
19: Yeah, exactly.
0: Or like Zit Head or something like that.
19: It's low hanging fruit.
0: Yeah, low hanging fruit. That's like something they would call him too, because like how bad all the like it was awful of it.
19: Exactly.
0: Names for pimple faces. Yeah, or like they'd say stuff like nope. What is a funny name for pimples? Zitney Spears.

0: of understanding how the government works and a year of history.
1: I got away. Because then also, if we had at least a 4 years of that, I would have gotten away with at least a year or maybe 4 years of calling her Miss Van Queef. Sweet, sweet lady. Loved her. She was such a nice lady.
0: You did not call her that.
1: Pretty much a babe too. Now that I remember, nice. Yeah. For all the whole 6 months, I called her, and then I think because I took her for it was like the first 6 months, so I think I had another 6 months of school, or whatever after. So yeah, for the whole time my senior year, I got away calling her Miss Van Queef to her in class, but I think she might have thought I had a speech impediment or something like that. So she just would like let it go, just all year, man, just all year. Oh yeah, Miss McQueen.
0: That's insane. Yeah, you might as well just not. Uh-huh. See, yeah, she learned like me.
1: Yeah, so
0: just don't pay attention to your foolishness and
1: yeah, and then know, yeah, shit. And she was such a cool lady. I remember one time I got pulled out of her class from the security guards, and I got pulled out because someone. Someone allegedly got caught with weed. Well, someone got caught with weed on campus, and they said it was me. But allegedly, I don't think it was me, and I don't think it was me at all. But legitimately, and I think it was just someone who got caught with weed on campus and just didn't like me for some reason. I can't imagine why. And I think that they just were like, oh, I'm not gonna snitch my friend who I actually got weed from. They're just gonna like, oh, let me just snitch on this guy who I don't like for some reason. I honestly think that's what it was. But so anyways, I get pulled out of class, and I remember, so the security guard searches me, or there's actually the on-campus officer searches me and my backpack, and I have like one of those empty bags from, you know, they have the sheets of the 100 of paper, like the little 100 sheets of paper, lined paper.
0: Yeah.
1: So I would always keep one of those on me, and I would just kind of grab the papers out of there. And so, like, I had just recycled and grabbed a new one, so the other one was still in there. But you could still see, like, the outside of what, like, oh, college rule and whatever else. Like, you know, all, like, you could still visibly see that it was a paper bag or whatever, see-through bag. And so the officer's like, I was like, oh, that's for the paper. And he's like, oh, what's that? That's what this for? And he jams his nose inside of the bag to see if it's any smells of weed. And he's like,
0: no.
1: And so I'm laughing so hard. I'm just like, smell anything in there, buddy? And he's like, shut up. And then just sends me back to class. And
0: no.
1: Yeah. And then, cause there's nothing that he found. And then it was so funny. Miss Van Queef, shout out, had asked me, hey, so what happened? Why'd you get pulled out of class? I was like, oh, allegedly I was selling weed over here on campus. And they're like, what? Why? Why did they say that allegedly? I was like, I don't know. They found a bag on me. Someone said that they were. And I was like, I showed the bag. And she's like, I was like, it was awesome. The officer shoved his nose in this thing.
0: That's awesome. I got a story. We're going to call the guy John.
1: Uh-huh.
0: So we got two Johns. They have the same exact name. And this happened in high school, senior year.
1: Uh-huh.
0: So two of my classmates, exact same name, they're just John. So John and John did smoke weed. They mm-hmm. were known to smoke weed. They were known to have it on them, and you know, after school you could go and smoke with them or buy edibles off them, all that. Well, I guess two girls bought edibles off of
1: different generations. Andrew, I've got to say, hold that thought. I'm just gonna say, people in my generation used to buy just like weed for real, and then like I feel like yours is edibles, and then like shortly after you was just like vape pens.
0: Dude, I think it was like it went from weed to like ecstasy and
1: well, I guess Xanax. Let's keep it in the cannabis realm.
0: Sorry.
1: Yes, I'm sure. No, that's fine. Yeah. That's fine. No, I totally get it. But I'm sure, like, yeah, but like with the cannabis, like the first, like, you know how they used to say like entryway or whatever, gateway drug. Gateway. I think the first time people's cannabis high was like, you know, mine was like, say, smoking weed out of an aluminum can or something like that, or an apple, or an apple or something like that. You know what? I think people before me was like smoking out of a pen cap. I never did that. That seemed like crackhead stuff. But and then, yeah, edibles. And then I think, you know, how many kids, or, you know, not kids, I'm sorry, how many like young adults first time smoking weed probably now is like from a pen, from like a concentrate.
0: True.
1: You know,
0: that's a good point.
1: Yeah, yeah.
0: So, I mean, you're right. It's evolved, the evolution.
1: Yeah. So that, yeah, I just was like, that is it. Pikachu.

0: Raichu, Charizard to Charmander. Exactly. Vice versa, I'm sorry. And then so these girls bought edibles from John. Yeah.
1: And then the other John was getting blamed for it, and he was just in class.
0: Yeah.
1: And so they go, you know, the girls are in class, and I guess the edibles are kicking in, so a teacher sends them to the principal. Principal knows they're high and asks, where'd you guys get these? They say John gave them. Just first name. No last name, no nothing. They just say, John sold us these, yada, yada, yada. And so they decide, instead of getting the last name, they just jump to who they think it is.
0: And is it, okay, are these both white guys?
1: No. They're
0: both the same minority?
1: One's African-American, one's Hawaiian and African-American and Mexican.
0: So I don't like both of them already.
1: Actually, one's African-American Asian.
0: Uh-huh.
1: He's Blazing.
0: Oh, more mad.
1: And then the other one's Hawaiian and African-American.
0: So, I'm infuriated.
1: But
0: I hope they both get caught and went to jail.
1: So the school picks who they think it is and assume it is.
0: Yeah.
1: And so then they go. And they go and grab the wrong one. And they go grab the wrong John. And John does have, like, you know, bong and weed in his car. And he's parked on campus. But he wasn't the one that sold it to them.
0: Yeah.
1: So they go. They pull him out of his class.
0: Yeah.
1: They say, hey, you know, we already know what you did. The girls already told us. Now, because your car is parked here, we have, like, the right to go and search your car to see if you have any of that stuff.
0: Let's go, Dr. Green Thumb.
1: He's like, shoot. So then they go. They go to his car. They find the stuff. They don't find edibles. They just find weed in a bong. And so then they just assume it's him, and he starts getting kicked out. But this kid also is one of the fastest runners of all of California. Going to go, like, Division One, going to go, like, do all this stuff. And he wasn't even caught up in this. Like, he wasn't the one that was a part of that morning.
0: Yeah.
1: And so the other John never stepped up and said, oh, it was me, yada, yada. He just let that other guy take the fall.
0: I would do the same.
1: This guy gets kicked out of school. Uh-huh. He gets expelled.
0: Sorry, John.
1: District. And the guy just has... You know, just all of that because these girls just said one name. They just said, oh, it was John. And then that was it.
0: Oh, man. So that's, like, legit, that's what happened? Like, there's not,
1: No. There's no twist to the story.
0: That is a bummer.
1: We watched it get played out, and he was one of our football friends, too. So, we're watching, and we're like, but, dude, just say it wasn't you. He's like, I already did that. He's like, but they just found that stuff on me in the car.
0: Yeah.
1: And he was like, they're just getting
0: I'm just another high school kid who smokes weed. Uh-oh. Like, you know what I mean? Like, ah, dude, that sucks.
1: And the other guy just, nothing happened.
0: Mm-hmm.
1: I mean, he was scotch-free and everything continued carrying on at the school. And this guy was just going through no more Division I scholarships anymore, no more track, no more like all of it just...
0: How's this gentleman now? Is he doing good? Is he like a used car salesman guy?
1: No. He's a welder now.
0: Okay.
1: But he's doing good.
0: Do you guys drink? Do you guys ever get together and have a drink? And does he instantly go back to be like, man, my things could have been different?
1: It does.
0: Oh, I was hoping that did not, because welders make good money. You know what I mean? So
1: no, he's still fine with the job he has, but
0: all
1: of the things he had to go through.
0: Yeah.
1: Because of
0: them
1: just saying, hey, it was John. And they're like, all right, we know what John it was. And they just go and say, John, get out here. We know it was you. And that was it. End of story. And the other, I was friends with both the Johns. So then I asked the other John, I'm like, dude, I was like, was that you? And he was like, yeah. He's like, but they just went with it so fast. And I'm like, dang, dude, so that's crazy. I was like, I can't believe that just happened. And it just changed. It definitely sent it. As they would say in the MCU Marvel universe, they would say another variant of the timeline.
0: Yeah.
1: It just sent him down a different variant. But speaking of Spider-Man, have you seen it?
0: No, but what you guys should have done is you guys should have done like a whole thing where it's like, I am John. Where it's like, I'm Spartacus kind of thing. But it's like, you guys are like, I sold the edibles. I am John and I sold the edibles. Yeah. Just the whole school, like everyone rallies together. I'm John. We're all John. The principal, I'm John. It's like, four more years. I don't know how principals, like, works. I assume you vote for it for 4 years?
1: Yeah, I do. I do 4 more years.
0: Oh, my gosh. Okay, so anyway,
1: haven't seen the new Spider-Man?
0: No, I haven't seen the new Spider-Man, but you're always kind of like, now that I think about it, you're kind of our family Spider-Man. You're like the Tom Holland Tom Holland Spider-Man.
1: I like Spider-Man.
0: Yeah, did you catch it? I heard it made like 400 mil already, right?
1: It did. I think it surpassed 520. Ooh. Something, that whatever Avengers set. So are you not a Marvel fan?
0: Oh, I do love those movies. I even like those What Ifs on Disney Plus. Those are so fun to watch. I guess I like those a little bit more because it's kind of a contained story. And you know, like, I at least with 30 minutes, 20 minutes, however long the episodes are, you know that you're going to get some kind of a
1: closure
0: that I need some in my life.
1: That's fair, yeah, because a lot of those movies ones.
0: Yeah.
1: Yeah.
0: Well, because I was even super bummed about, like, Spider-Verse. I love the Miles Morales Spider. I love that movie, but the fact that spoiler alert, the second one left on a cliffhanger, ended on a cliffhanger. Is it the second one?
1: Yeah.
0: The second one ended on a cliffhanger. The first one was a cool one where it was like the story was resolved, but it was like, I guess I did catch it in the theater, but like being like, how long? I feel like we've been in here for almost 2 hours and this story doesn't seem like it's going to wrap up. Just kind of like, they're going to have to wrap up a lot of stuff in like 20 minutes, dude.
1: A lot of loose ends.
0: Yeah, they're going to have a lot of loose ends they got to get to.
1: They didn't.
0: Yeah, so they did not in the Spider-Verse, at least. No, they're supposed to be doing that as a part two, or part three, whatever. But it's a two-parter.
1: Gotcha.
0: But so, anything, how was the Spider-Man one?
1: Now we won't give any spoilers out, No, it was good.
0: Is he your Spider-Man, though? Is you think Tom Holland your Spider-Man, or is it Tobey Maguire, or is it the short-lived?
1: I have to go with Tobey.
0: Okay.
1: Because Tobey's an OG, and Christian and I went to go see Spider-Man 2 and 3 at midnight premieres.
0: Nice.
1: When it would come out.
0: It's never going to beat. Spider-Man's ever going to beat that for you.
1: It was crazy. Lines wrapped around the theater, you know. Like
0: that fandom.
1: It was amazing. So yeah. I did the same thing with Star Wars, so that was also cool. But
0: some people going to die?
1: I know. Wow. Hey. But I think Toby. I'm going to have to go Toby, but I like Tom the best. I think that's the difference. Toby's my Spider-Man, but Tom's probably my favorite of the two.
0: Yeah.
1: Andrew Garfield is also a fun one, and he's funny. I really like him a lot, like as an actor. So I think I don't know, dude. I could argue for all of them. I think Toby's honestly as an actor in third, but as far as my Spider-Man, he's my Spider-Man.
0: Do you remember what Tobey Maguire's old like Hollywood friend group was?
1: No way.
0: Yeah. And so like when he was young in Hollywood, it was called that. And let's see. It was including, so it was the 1990s, the Hollywood entourage centered, it was Leonardo DiCaprio and Tobey Maguire, David Blaine, evidently, Kevin Connolly, and I don't know who Lucas Haas is, but those were the original.
1: Really? What made them name themselves that?
0: I guess, let's see, and Leonardo DiCaprio coined the term, but I guess he was probably the one that let the cat out of the bag, per se. Meow. Yeah, so I guess he said it, and it's basically they were just trying to. They were young Hollywood, kids who were successful, and they were just trying to party and get with the most chicks that they can. And I just always think of that when Tobey Maguire's in like the Hollywood scene, because I'm like, I don't think of Tobey Maguire as that, because he's kind of my he's also kind of my Spider-Man, you know what I mean? Like he's Peter Parker. Peter Parker would never talk like that. He's
1: exactly,
0: he respects women, he's takes care of Aunt May, and fights for what's right. He would never.
1: I couldn't believe it.
0: Yeah,
1: I still can't believe that that's what he was rolling with.
0: I mean, dude, but
1: but he was with Leonardo. That
0: makes sense. Hey, I get it. What? You say something?
1: No. I heard something, huh?
0: Oh, man. Yeah, it is amazing, amazing stuff. So, Andrew, do you have any, like, Mandela effect ideas? We were talking about a little bit of Mandela effect earlier in the show.
1: I think one is definitely the Monopoly guy.
0: Oh, yeah, yeah, yeah. Okay, that's a good one.
1: And then the peanut guy.
0: So for some of the listeners who don't know what the Mandela effect is, the Mandela effect is a phenomenon where a large group of people collectively share a false, vivid memory of a past event, detail, or pop culture artifact that does not align with reality. So I guess the term was coined in 2009 by researcher Fiona Broom, who found that many people falsely remember Nelson Mandela dying in prison during the 80s. So the theories of the Mandela effect is not just like, oh, well, sharing a false memory, is that someone went back in time in the multiverse and changed something, you know, a butterfly effect. They changed something in the past that you know, affected what is now, the reality now. That's where, like, a lot of the Mandela effect comes from, the theories of it. There's also there's like a lot of conventions of people going out there. I saw a cool documentary of on HBO with John Wilson, How to with John Wilson on HBO. There's one where he ends up at intense convention where people are all sharing their different beliefs and theories about the Mandela effect.
1: Really?
0: Yeah. I guess we can do this or that or true and false. What do you think, Andrew?
1: I think we do the video club first.
0: Of what?
1: Andrew's video club.
0: Oh, okay. Oh, yes, yes, yes. What else can we do? We'll play the other segment.

0: right, Andrew, which one do we want to load up first?
1: You added my laugh in that?
0: I don't know. Which one do we want to go to first? I got a couple.
1: Run down the line. I think I put it in order of
0: what you want
1: to. The funniest to the not as funny.
0: Okay, so the first one should be the surfing?
1: Yes.
0: Okay.
1: I guess it's not funny. Let's get into that.
0: Okay, so the comedian one you think or what?
1: No, keep going. Let's just do the shark one.
0: Okay, sorry.
1: That was supposed to come in for Shark Week.
0: Oh, but someone was gone or something like that.
1: Someone was talking about Pokemon for half an hour.
0: That's my whole jam.
1: It's your bit.
0: It's my bit. I used to like it used to be my bit. Now people think I'm like for real. They're like, yeah, this guy just is he looks like he likes Pokemon a lot. And I'm like, I do, but
1: so did you caught a glimpse of this, right?
0: I did not. I wanted to watch it live on the air. Okay, so do you want to talk into it before we...
1: No, just let the news talk. Let's let them talk.
0: Okay, so here we go.
1: It's NBC affiliate.
0: Let's go. Is there
1: video? Oh. I guess there's no lady talking. Okay, so for all the radio-only viewers or audio-only, we have a video of Newport Beach, and there's a surfer. And in the background of the surfer, there is a shark, and it's a juvenile shark that's jumping out of the back of the water, and it looks like, to some scientists, they said he was just trying to play.
0: Uh-huh.
1: So that
0: got so much air.
1: Yeah, dude,
0: that's raw power.
1: So they said that it was a juvenile that was probably trying to just play and just get out of the water and have some fun. But yeah, this was in Newport Beach, right in the backyard, dude. That's surfer was just recording himself, and this thing just came flying out. They were filming the wedge at the time, actually. And this guy just came out for a little swim, and they caught a glimpse of it. So it was really cool to see, but also, you know, frightening. The sharks are out there. Everyone be aware. But
0: how much are you going out there a lot, Andrew? Like, in the water, are you going far out there?
1: No, usually not. And honestly, the waves have been really big, so it's kind of hard to like go swim. I mean, you're just going to be exhausted the entire time. But
0: how'd the kids do?
1: They couldn't even get in because the waves were too big.
0: Uh-huh. Yeah, yeah, I mean, so no freaking discredit to their swimming abilities. I mean, I know the past couple weekends it's been like in the thousands. How many lifeguards have been how many people the lifeguards saved up the coast?
1: Riptide, yeah, and everything. Yeah, it's just dangerous water. So for people like that are, you know, not, they don't need to get on the beach. Yeah, there's no need to go and like risk any of that. And I think a lot of parents are really aware of it too, so they're keeping the kids out of it. The kids are just, you know, running away from the waves. You know, they'll run at it, and then they'll, as soon as it crashes, you know, turn around and, you know, try to beat it. So it was still a good time, but yeah, just a little Shark Week awareness that we could show. That one was fun.
0: That's pretty good, man. That's raw power right there.
1: Yeah, that's raw power. That was pretty good. And then yeah, you could just go to number two.
0: Let's go. See what else we got. I gotta take a number two right now. Let's see.
1: That comedy one is funny, though. Comedy guy, yeah, you can play that one. That one's good.
0: Okay, and you got the comedy.
1: I'm glad you haven't seen this one yet. This one's funny.
0: All right, let's see. Do you want to talk into it?
1: So for all the audio again, and you know our viewers, we have a comedian that has a show. You know, you have to buy tickets to get to the show. And unfortunately, not enough people bought tickets. So that's kind of our little talk into it, and you can hear the rest.
0: Let's see what happens.
2: It's like you got a hold of houses. Because if there's more people, you can take shifts. But hey, look, you working overtime tonight.
3: Just for you, bro.
2: Listen, I appreciate it.
1: There's one guy.
2: This is the longest elevator ride of my life. You ever been in an elevator with somebody? It's just you and him. And you're like, yo, man. So how your day been?
3: I'm not disappointed.
2: No, brother. I'm just happy you're here. If you leave, just FaceTime me. We'll keep the show going. I don't know whose job is harder, yours or mine. I really don't know whose job is harder. Because it's like, I got to keep talking to you, but you got to keep listening to me. So I got to pee. how long this microphone go? Okay, let's go to the bathroom.
4: Shout out to the GOAT Reggie for coming to my show. What a
0: Shout
4: legend.
0: Shout out to Reggie.
4: And make sure y'all get tickets for the rest of my tour so I never have to do this again. Thank y'all. Love y'all. Bye.
0: So, yeah, for, I'm sorry. Go for it.
1: I was just saying, maybe play the beginning a little bit better.
0: Okay, yeah, yeah.
1: He gives a little intro of it. The guy
2: how
1: talks
2: doing,
1: about
2: Reggie?
1: It.
2: Hanging in there. That is the wrong part of a solo show. There is no exit for you. It's like you got a hold of hostage. If there's more people, you can take shifts.
0: So for the audio only, we got a comedian playing for, unfortunately, just the show, an empty room except for one. Except for Reggie. I think there was a girl there, it looked like, at one point, but maybe she was the waitress.
1: She's bringing him a
0: drink. Yeah, she's bringing him a drink. I mean, you know what's also funny is, like, he does have to go to the restroom, and if you got on any comedy show, it already sucks if you have to go pee during a set, because the comedian most likely will make sure everyone knows and like roast you a little bit. So can you imagine just like that? You're the only one. Oh man. Shout out to Reggie. Okay. So this guy's name is Elijah Nevels on Instagram. Go ahead and give him a follow, the Elijah Nevels, on Instagram. Amazing. Hey, you know, friends of the show commented on there, man. We got King Eye Divine. Preparation for bigger things to come. You're right on time, bro. Keep going. Shout out to the homie King Eye Divine
1: as
0: well.
1: Nice. Dude. So I'd seen this right before the show, and I thought, man, dude, that's just a tough scenario.
0: It's tough.
1: Shout out to him for, you know, keeping it going, keeping it rolling, and, you know, still being, like, motivated. But I was just thinking, I'm like, dang, that's, like, probably one of my biggest nightmares.
0: He still got his set in. Yeah, man, for sure. Oh,
1: still
0: yeah.
1: Still got his set in. But, like, showing up, if I was a comedian and one person bought a ticket, one person shows up, and I'm like, gosh, like, that's... But the fact that they just keep going, like, I feel like a lot of the comedians we've had here on the show, and even artists, talk about, like, even if that's just one...
0: Yeah, playing, like, for one person, yeah.
1: Playing for one person, you know, they're still going to do their best. They're still going to, you know, show up, and it just grows and grows. So, like, shout out to him, and I really hope that, you know, the comedian career continues to grow, and... I was hoping that, you know, eventually he'd come out here or we could try to get him on the show.
0: Oh, that'd be awesome.
1: Yeah, I thought that was just really cool, and I enjoyed it. And I was like, you know what? This guy still made the best of the situation. And I'm like, that's a person I like. They're not harping on it and just laughing and having a great time.
0: You know, there's a oh my gosh. I forgot what artist. It's a pretty big radio artist or whatever like that. And, someone said, oh, it was Vince Staples. So Vince Staples is a hip hop artist from Long Beach. He's, you know, like I said, a radio success and stuff like that. He also has a show on Netflix, really funny stuff. It's called The Vince Staples Show, I believe. I think there's two seasons. But there's something that goes viral that I see on my feed every once in a while, a photo or screenshots of a conversation that went viral of a DM of him. Vince Staples DM or like in his direct messages, someone being like, hey man, like, oh, you're coming back to town, like, I remember seeing you at the local place and there wasn't that many like fans to support. And Vince Staples responded and sent a photo of both of them from that night and said, oh heck yeah, dog, like, I remember you. He's like, give me the address or whatever, and I'll send you a care package of clothes, you know. So, and I think he also, like, gave him tickets when he was in town. So it's like, yeah, you know, artists gotta remember, not only, like, they don't have to remember that, but that's also dope. Like, artists remember that. So, like, this guy's always gonna remember Reggie. So I'm sure whenever, you know,
1: Reggie shows up again.
0: Yeah, whenever Reggie shows up again, I'm sure he's gonna be played for free or be able to be there for free.
1: He's gonna be front row.
0: Yeah.
1: I think so too. I think you're right. Like, you know, They remember those interactions of, I mean, it's kind of like us when we're growing up. Like, you remember those coaches, you remember the fans, or not fans, but, like, you remember the people that support you, and they were always cheering you on, and regardless of it. So you always have those flashback memories. So I'm sure, like, this would be a moment for that comedian.
0: Yeah.
1: Of, you know what, like, I was down in my dog days. I've had nobody show up to a show, or I've had one person, and I'm sure, it'll always just remind him of, like, yeah, anytime he sees Reggie or hears the word Reggie, he'll think about that guy.
0: Shout out, Reggie.
1: Kind of like Johnny Tsunami.
0: Yeah. Yeah.
1: Seeing him would be like bring a flashback of like where you were when you saw the first Johnny Tsunami, or when there was three of them, right? Two.
0: I think there's two of them. But I'd probably be more excited for Brink. If I saw anybody from Brink, I'd be like Team Poppin' Suds, Soul Skaters, or something like that.
1: That's really who we should get on there. Then we should get Poppin' Suds. We gotta get them to show up.
0: Why don't we have Team Poppin' Suds shirts for ourselves?
1: We should. Okay, that's a new goal.
0: That's our new goal.
1: We'll get them on the show. We'll be wearing our Poppin' Suds shirts. They'll freak out, and then we'll have extras for them so that we can all take a picture together wearing them.
0: I'm putting
1: it out there. I'm manifesting it.
0: Yeah, I'm gonna put that in the Mandela effect.
1: And Johnny Tsunami, get at us, please.
0: All right, let's get into our little this or that.

0: All right, and here's another edition of This or That, Mandela Effect Edition. Angie, you ready to rock and or roll?
1: Let's do it.
0: Okay.
1: I wish we had, like, some video or imagery.
0: Yeah, we don't. Sorry, man. We do.
1: I'll try to follow along to your words.
0: Okay. All right, all right, all right. As Matthew McConaughey says in a...
1: All right.
0: Let's see. Where is it start? Okay. Does Star Wars, in Star Wars, does he say this or that? Luke, I am your father. No, I am your father. Does he say, Luke, I am your father, or no, I am your father?
1: Luke.
0: You know what? I'm sorry, you are incorrect. He says, no, I am your father.
1: So what does Luke ask him a question?
0: I don't know, but I know that there's been for a long time in the zeitgeist that people think that... He says, no, I am your father. Or no, that he says, Luke, I am your father. So I know that that's been wrong for a while.
1: So he doesn't say Luke. He says, no, I am your father.
0: Yeah.
1: All right.
0: Okay.
1: Mandela effect. All right.
0: Yeah. No, and a lot of people think that. And I think I would have said the same. Okay. In Forrest Gump, does he say life was like a box of chocolates, or does he say life is like a box of chocolates?
1: If you tell me it was, I'll be pissed. But I'm going with life is like a box of chocolates. Don't Louise me. Okay, phew.
0: Yeah, I'm sorry, man. You got life.
1: I mean,
0: was like a box of chocolates. But, Andrew, if you ask me, I'm going to go with life is like a box of chocolates. I say that all the time. No, I don't. But...
1: Yeah. I'm gonna watch Forrest Gump after this, and I'm gonna have captions on, and I'm gonna see what they write.
0: Okay, can I tell you one that? All right, let me tell you one for sure that I know the answer to why. Okay, Queen in "We Are the Champions." Do they say what's the end of the song? Do they say "We are the champions
1: of the world"?
0: Yeah, they don't say that.
1: Yeah, I didn't think they did.
0: They don't. But because they say the famous studio recording doesn't end with the phrase. But I believe there's like a different, there's like a live recording of that where they do say it. It's also popular.
1: Oh, well, that's the one I listen to.
0: Yeah, I mean, because that's what I remember. Of the world.
1: So they don't? What do they say?
0: It just says we are the champions, and it just ends. Yeah?
1: Yeah. Yeah, no, all right. That kind of... That's a little heartbreaking.
0: Yeah, a popular one also is Pikachu has a black tip on his tail. People often remember that, which is not true. His tail is yellow with a brown base.
1: That's what I thought.
0: Yeah. And then, ooh, whoa! Okay. Is C-3PO's body all gold?
1: It's either silver or gold, but it switches between the
0: movies.
1: He does both. Yeah, it switches between.
0: Oh, he's a bi guy, huh?
1: Ask me what episode are we talking about?
0: There you go. It says okay. So the answer is one of his lower legs is silver. One of his lower legs is silver.
1: So he's gold with one silver leg, and then they clean him up in the later episode.
0: I guess. Yeah. What a kind of a hoochie, huh?
1: Well, he lost his leg.
0: Yeah, he did.
1: All right. Yeah, I would have said gold at first, I think. No, silver at first, and then he turned to gold in the later episodes. So I think episodes 4 through 6, he's gold, and then 1 through 3, he's like silver and then turns to gold.
0: A popular one, too, is Snow White. Mirror, mirror on the wall is actually never said.
1: Yeah, I don't remember that.
0: Mirror, mirror on the wall. It's actually,
1: I remember the phrase, but yeah, I don't remember that in the movie.
0: Yeah, it's magic mirror on the wall.
1: Oh, all right, man. You just like ruining everyone's day, huh?
0: Hey, I'm saying it. Is that
1: what you wanted to do today?
0: Whoa, Jiffy was never a thing. Apparently, it's always been Jif peanut butter.
1: I thought it was always Jif.
0: Oh, okay. Well, I guess.
1: Yeah.
0: I guess you're right and I'm wrong.
1: Yeah. That was probably the most idiotic thing you've ever said.
0: Oh, he got me. Oh, no.
1: Oh, man. No, that, I know people call it Jiffy, but when I think of Jiffy,
0: popcorn?
1: I think of lube. Oh, Jiffy lube.
0: Nice. Yeah. Yeah. Your reaction was a whoa.
1: That's well, you just awesome. Said the first word.
0: Yeah. I remember when I remember the first time that my cursing around Grace when she was a toddler. You know, obviously you don't ever do like you don't do that. But like there was one time that I had dropped something in the kitchen and I thought she was in like the playroom or whatever still. And I dropped something and I said, shoot, but the adult version of that. And then I turn around and she's right like next to my legs, you know, like knee high next to me. And then she's learning how to talk. This little sponge, I kid you not, says it.
1: No.
0: Shoot. And I was like, no. And, you know, but it's so hard not to laugh. Because yeah. You're like this little sweet thing to say like that just instantly. And it was like, oh, sorry to just be like, oh, no, don't say that.
1: That's funny.
0: Yeah. Like, oh man.
1: Oh, dude, that's crazy. Yeah. No, I think it's funny when, you know, kids find the word and then they say it and not know it's bad. It's like, oh, I wish you weren't saying it, but it is hilarious.
0: Oh, man. Well, we got to get out of here, Angie. You got anything to say before we get going?
1: No, dude, I'm excited for next week. I'm sure we'll have our musical guests and comedians show up. Had a good time, dude, and looking forward to next week.
0: Same here, man. I guess we have that video still that you sent we didn't get to. We have the one of the pop darts. Do we save that for next week or what?
1: Yeah, let's save that for next week.
0: All right, man. We'll get out of here. Thank you for tuning in as always, listeners. We love you. Don't forget to check out our website, palmtreesandprogress.com. 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Give us a like, subscribe, all of that. We appreciate you guys. We'll catch you guys next week. Take it sleazy. Later. Bye.
1: See you guys.
0: Later.

0: NBC News on KCAA Loma Linda is sponsored by Teamsters Local 1932. Protecting the future of working families, Teamsters1932.org.
1: I was actually responding to my wife. She was telling me to have a good
2: show.
1: That's
2: important.
3: So oh, you better reply. Yep.
1: You got to do that.
3: Priority.
1: Right? If you don't do that,
2: she will show up here.
3: That's right. He doesn't want
1: she
3: that.
1: She was here last week, right?
3: She told us.
1: Because you guys summoned her.
3: That's right.
1: Anyway.
4: You said Beetlejuice 3 times.
2: My other coworkers here did. My boss has done nothing wrong.
3: Oh, yes.
2: Innocent until proven guilty.
3: The work performance evaluation is done. You're good.
1: For this week.
3: Yeah.
1: Right. Live shout outs. Appreciate all of you that listened in live. And we really, really, we got a long list here. And I appreciate not only those of you that listen in live, but we're actually having a lot of fun with this live interaction. And so it starts off with Susan Loftus from Sheriffs, Kirk Garrison, Sheriffs, Rachel Washington from Sheriffs, Laura Campbell, Connie Bottini from Library, Bonnie Perez, ARMC, Ariana Keel, Montana Family Health, Colton General Unit, listening live, almost the entire unit listening live. They were here yesterday, and a big shout out to them. And I'm going to give you guys something special here in a few minutes when we do something. So Listen carefully, all of you from the Colton General Unit. They voted unanimously yesterday to approve their contract, by the way, last night.
3: Nice.
1: We'll talk about that in the news in a few minutes. City of Coachella General Unit, Coachella Valley Water District, listening in live. Larray Robinson and Mirta Cordova from TAD. 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Miguel and co-workers from TAD-01, listening in live. SBCSS stewards, John Gamboa, Kristen Reimer, Stephanie Hancock, Natalie Gamel, Bernadette Guerrero, Mike Flores, Redlands TAD, Patty Marin, Andrea Serrano, Carol Flores, Redlands TAD, Alejandro Arredondo. It gets tough pronouncing all these names.
2: Mm-hmm.
1: Vanessa Mendoza, David Denken, Lori McMillan Ryan, Matt McBride, Priya, is that correct?
2: Yeah.
3: Mm-hmm.
1: Priya from Public Defenders. Michelle, I'm not going to try to pronounce that first name Priya, by the way. I'm going to have to practice that a couple times. Michelle Abraca. And Michelle is ready to call out for the fifth caller. Fifth
3: nice.
1: Caller gets a t-shirt, 909-889-8377. 909-889-8377. And if you're from Colton, the first caller from Colton is going to get an additional shirt and a tote bag.
2: Oh, wow.
3: Nice.
1: And a tote bag because Colton's just
3: smashed it. Absolutely well deserved.
1: We should be giving them all like jackets or something.
3: I agree.
1: Don't hold me to that, by the way.
3: No. They've been amazing.
1: Yeah, they've been incredible.
3: They've set
1: a standard of militancy. Carlos, excellent job.
3: Yep.
1: A very, very, very good job of leading everybody through that. A big, big round of applause. Where's our hands for Carlos?
3: Yay.
1: Where's the
3: the noise. We need the applause.
1: Where's our applause at?
2: He's on his phone.
4: I was on my
1: phone.
4: He's
1: playing around over there.
4: You want applause?
1: Jeez. Yeah. Well, no, I don't want applause. Now. Applause are for Carlos Gonzalez for doing such a great job.
3: There you go.
1: All right. There you go. Great job, Carlos. First caller from Colton gets a shirt and a bag. One of the tote bags.
3: Just throw in a jacket.
1: No, we're going to do that. We're going to do something special for them later. Easy.
3: Hey.
1: See, you got to love Kathleen. Kathleen's like, give it them all.
3: Give it all away. Right. Hey, they've been rocking it, man.
1: Yes, they have.
3: They've been rocking.
1: And then the fifth caller obviously is going to get a t-shirt. So
3: sweet.
1: So
3: good deal.
1: Can't wait to hear who all those people were. Anyway, Teamster Tuesday If you'd like to be highlighted on Teamster Tuesday, please email us, radioshow@teamsters1932.org. Every Tuesday, we highlight a member or a member group on our social media to show the public the important work our members do. 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Yesterday, we highlighted Keurig Dr. Pepper 7-Up Teamsters. These members are warehouse pickers and forklift operators who pick orders, ensure product arrives on the shelves on time, deliver the product, and much more. Today and every day, be sure to thank a Teamster. Teamsters impact your lives every single day. This last week, we did the BMW Teamsters up on the billboards. Got a lot of positive from that, too.
2: Oh, yeah.
1: A lot of fun for you, huh?
2: That one was fun,
1: You're smiling over there.
2: Yeah, well, my dad works at BMW 495. He's a steward there. And he told me that the manager saw it the night going home because he works. They have a weird schedule, but he goes in at like 12. He gets off like at 9:30 p.m. And he said that the managers saw it going home and texted them with their business agent in a group chat and said, really, you guys run BMW? And my dad was like, well, yeah, without us carrying all the forklifts inside the warehouse and doing what we do and carrying the car parts for BMW, you're not going to do it.
3: Right.
2: So it was funny, like the dynamic, you know.
3: Dang.
2: So and they were their business agent was representing a member at some meeting the next day. And the first thing the manager mentioned was the billboard. Oh. And I said, you guys are pretty powerful here. And he was like, well, that's 1932's message. They're letting us use it for a cool message. So I thought it was pretty cool because, like, awesome. Now the managers know.
3: Yep.
2: And, like, leading up to their contract in a couple years, now they know it's even more powerful.
3: Right.
2: You know, so.
3: They don't want to be on
2: so now my dad's like, hey, Damascus, where's our billboard? Can we get a billboard? Yeah, so, yeah, so that was
1: like, it's kind of the cool part of it.
2: It's the cool part, yeah.
3: So then you get all the hate mail from all the other principal officers.
1: Oh, yeah.
3: Thanks, man.
1: Thanks, man. Now we got to spend this kind of money. Yes, you do. Get out and spend it. Yes, sorry, guys. Yes. I don't know what to tell you.
3: Yep.
1: If we can do it, you can do it.
3: That's right.
1: Ryan Franke, listening in from Ohio, listening in live. Appreciate you listening in live. You and your amazing wife, Kelly. So, yeah, that's the whole purpose of it. I'm glad that the billboards are doing their job. It's awesome to see it goes up one day. That same day, the employer actually responds, says something. And then the next day, you get a reaction, and then the members are engaging it. And it gets the employer to recognize and other employers, because they're not the only one that's paying attention to that.
2: Yeah.
1: So,
2: And I love it that the members, like, when you see yourself on a billboard, we're used to seeing insurance companies or some big multi-billion dollar company, but for a union to dominate a space like that, it's different. And I know some of my dad's coworkers that I grew up with for a very long time were like, man, Little Rob, they call me Little Rob. They're like, Little Rob, you blocked out my face on the billboard.
1: Now yeah, with look. A letter. And I'm a letter like went over him, right?
2: It's your face or someone else's face. Yeah. Like, I just had to put it up there, you guys.
3: Right.
1: Well, and what's funny is they probably snapped a picture of it, zoomed in, and they're like, I know where I was in that picture.
3: Right? They're trying to say
2: one of the ladies was like, oh, my hair wasn't done, so that's fine. You can block me out.
3: Oh, that's awesome.
1: Did she really?
2: Yeah, it was really fun.
1: Oh, that's funny.
3: That's great.
1: That's what's cool about having such a good time with it, right?
3: Yeah.
1: And it creates that branding, that positive message, that pride and camaraderie, just among your own local, but others.
3: Yeah.
1: And it's also us sending a message, you know, just as the Colton Teamsters, and we put up the things, put up messages up on the board while they were in their fight, other entities paid attention to that.
3: Yes. Mm-hmm.
1: And so any entity that sees another entity up there that's represented recognizes we're a much bigger family and a much bigger organization than you normally think of.
3: That's right.
1: And that's the message. So it's really fun to watch this part of it as we pull in other parts of the organization. And the good thing is the locals have all asked, hey, Randy, you know, how much does it cost? We'll help pay for it. And I will, you know, I'm telling them, you know, no, it's part of our overall branding and message right now. Susan Loftus is our winner, by the way.
3: Oh, right. Good job, Susan.
1: Did we get our Colton person call in for their because they're blowing up a chat. Yeah, they're blowing up a chat on the other one somewhere. Well, maybe they shouldn't be doing both at the same time. Maybe they're all still working and they're not allowed to call and listen to the show and work anyway. But anyways, even though we have a winner, first Colton caller gets what I said is a reward to Colton. Anyway, where was I?
2: Oh, you're talking about the branding billboards. And
1: oh yeah, right now it's great to see that the locals, you know, even though we've been putting other locals out there, they've been willing to kind of help offset the costs. And what I'll do is at the next joint council meeting with all locals is I'll say something on what we think they can do versus giving us some money. Because I would like to see all the other locals have billboards too.
3: Yeah.
1: If all the other locals had billboards, or some of the other locals, and you had, let's say you had another 5 billboards in the area or in the, you know, in the region throughout the IE or, mm-hmm. you know, Orange County, part of LA, and you got 10 billboards in Southern California versus what we have, that's doubling the size of our branding. It's doubling our message. And then you can coordinate that across the organization.
2: And what's cool is that we're already a testament to what that can be done, right? That works, and it's no more of the question of what are we going to put on there. We already know.
3: Yeah.
2: We've highlighted Stater Brothers. We've done
1: our own members and all the different jobs.
2: Yeah. Colton for Picket Lines, Redlands. There was one we did UPS. We did UPS.
1: UPS so we caught the eye across the whole country.
3: That's
1: when
3: awesome.
1: We did the way the Teamster one or the UPS one came out. Even the general president was like, that is. Yeah. Off the charts. Mm-hmm.
3: Seriously. Yeah. So great. Yeah. So great.
2: This is really cool. Even if every local just had one billboard.
3: Yeah.
2: In the IE, we can start here. You know?
3: Can you imagine? That would be amazing.
2: Mm-hmm.
1: Yeah.
3: Good stuff.
1: So you heard it here first. Hopefully that'll happen. Anyway, where are we at?
2: So it was Teamster Tuesday. Shout out to Marcos for providing us the Keurig Dr. Pepper, his coworkers. Right. One of them, he wanted us to tell people that... was unjustly fired. Is that how you pronounce it? From his job. Oh, I'm sorry. A wrongful termination. That's what he said. And was now brought back because of the union and the procedures that we have there with the contract. So he's very grateful. So that's why I put that on social media for this week, because it's a story to show that right now.
1: Is he referring to Keith? Did you know the name or no?
2: Yeah, he texted it to me, but my phone's right here.
1: Okay.
2: And
1: you're not going to look at your phone right now?
2: I can. It's feeling.
3: It's, you just like.
1: You love the catch 22.
3: He was doing good, and all of a sudden he's like, "Uh oh."
2: Yeah, I know. Uh-oh. Let me see, Marcos. But long story short, he Keith. His name was
1: fullback pay.
2: Wrongfully terminated twice, and the union got his job back. And then Jay, which was two Teamster Tuesday highlights on the right, started off his career as a warehouse picker, and now he's a forklift operator.
3: Oh, that's great.
2: So.
3: That's cool.
2: Pretty cool.
3: Good stuff.
1: Yeah, and it's great to see Keith back. Hopefully Keith is listening in. If he's not, let's send this over to him. They tried to fire him for unsafe acts, and we got him returned to work with full back pay.
2: Full back pay.
1: Yeah, I believe it was full back pay. Anyway, regardless, we got him back to work. Sometimes I can't. With all the cases that we win here, I have a tendency to mix them up a bit here and there, and I apologize if I have. But. Yeah. It's good to see Keith back. I've known Keith since we organized the place. Yeah. He was actually on my original bargaining committee, original organizing committee and bargaining committee.
3: Oh, wow.
1: So
3: he goes way back.
1: Yeah, he goes all the way back to when they first became Teamsters. So Keith Booklich, thanks.
3: Congrats, Keith.
1: Appreciate all of his support, and I'm sure he's happy as hell to be a Teamster too.
3: Yep.
1: So what do we got going on in labor history?
3: Labor news.
2: Well, you should do the Do You Know first.
1: Yes, full back pay, by the way.
2: Oh, awesome. All
3: right.
2: Do you know from Chaz Kelly?
1: I just got a text from somebody. Chaz, man, a bunch of cool stuff here on the Did You Know in San Bernardino County. Visit the historic sidewalk marker for the first Stater Brothers market in Uptown Yucaipa. The marker is in the sidewalk on Yucaipa Boulevard between 1st and 2nd Street. Leo and Cleo opened their first market on August 17th, 1936. Spend some time in the historic district's quaint shops and be captivated by the street art around the roundabouts. Love or hate the roundabouts, the public art work catches your eye. Yeah, some people love the round. I personally like the roundabouts. A lot of people dislike roundabouts. Why don't you like them?
5: Because nobody else knows how to use them.
1: Well, that's half the fun of them.
3: Yeah.
1: I think it's kind of you pull into them and you're always like, it's like a crapshoot. What's going to happen in the roundabout?
3: I always go back to European vacation when they get stuck in and I just crack myself up. That was the best. That's not going to happen here. But
2: the roundabout is where you drive
5: maybe in
2: that
5: Yucaipa.
2: Little circle thing.
1: Mm-hmm. Yeah, I don't like that. It's where there's what it does is eliminate stop signs. Becomes yields.
3: Yeah.
1: So now you can.
3: It's quicker.
1: It's faster.
3: It's more efficient.
1: It moves things along a bit faster, but it takes more cooperation.
3: Correct.
2: Well, and thinking ahead and all this other stuff, because I've been in the wrong way sometimes.
5: You did not go wrong way to turn
2: about. And I'm just like, oh, chill, guys. There's no arrows right here. So.
1: No, there were arrows. You were on your phone. You didn't
5: notice. Did you turn left in a roundabout?
2: Yes, I did turn left.
1: Yeah, you can't. Can't turn left in a roundabout.
2: Yeah, but there's nothing that says I shouldn't. That's what.
1: There probably was. You probably just didn't notice.
2: My generation agrees with me.
3: Probably. We are wrong.
1: Also from Yucaipa, or actually, if you're leaving Yucaipa, you can visit the Oak Glen Schoolhouse Museum, 11911 Oak Glen Road. This one-room schoolhouse is a great way to see times gone by. Besides the crisp apples and all that Oak Glen offers, the site gives kids a unique window into the past. The school was opened in 1927 and closed in 1965, open most days from noon to 4. Avoid the summer heat and cool off at Bonita Falls in Lytle Creek, north of Fontana. Or you can go up to Forest Falls, east of Redlands. As a kid, I went to the Bonita Falls in Lytle Creek. That's where we went to go hang out when I was young.
3: Nice.
1: And you took rocks and you built up a little dam and you created your own little teeny little pond there, and you get the water about knee deep or a little more knee deep, and you get to chill. And
2: is Lytle Creek freezing. Still there?
1: Yeah.
2: Yeah.
1: Lytle Creek's still there.
2: I used to go there when I was a kid.
1: You did too?
2: Yeah. Oh, yeah. I love Lytle Creek. Yeah.
1: Yeah. Pretty cool. Yeah. Good, cool place to go with the family and go hang out. And
3: I've only been there to go shooting back in
1: Back 20s. in the shooting range.
3: Yeah.
1: Is the shooting range? I wonder if it's still open.
3: I don't
1: open.
3: Know if it's still there. This is like going back.
1: I think somebody will text us if it is.
3: But I do remember that. Going up there for just for that. That was a lot of fun.
2: Love Lytle Creek.
1: We have our Colton winner, Sergio Arias from Public Works.
3: Sergio.
1: He would like to give a shout out to the fabulous job on getting a contract. Shout out to James and the Teamsters for getting them through this journey. Great job, Sergio, and great job, James, and all in Colton again.
3: That's right.
1: You deserve all the credit you get right now for being willing to be militant and setting the tone, because we want to get crazy, and they wanted to lead it.
3: Yes.
1: So, the next thing, I guess the address for Bonita Falls. I don't even know. I didn't know there was an address for it, but I guess there is. 814 Lytle Creek Road, Lytle Creek, California. The falls are in the National Forest, and it's only 1.8 mile hike round trip. The falls are a beauty to see, and the falls are over 370 feet. Cool off in Lytle Creek and enjoy the outdoors with a family picnic. Did you ever hike back to the falls or no?
2: Yeah, we would hike. Yeah, and it's right here. It sounds like a little bit, right? 1.8 miles isn't that much, but I feel like maybe just me, when you're walking up, it always feels longer.
1: Rocks. Yeah. It's because of the rocks.
2: You're moving things.
1: The rocks are, you know, you're on river rock, and and most of that hike is on river rock.
2: Yeah.
1: Yeah.
2: I should make a trip back there. A lot of childhood memories there.
1: Yeah, good stuff. Yeah. A lot of fun stuff.
3: Do it while you can.
1: Mm-hmm. Forest Falls, just past the post office, 40555 Valley of the Falls Drive, Forest Falls, California. Just an 0.8 mile hike to the falls. The falls are 4,800 feet in elevation, which makes them nice and cool even when it's hot. Magnificent views, take in the forest beauty, great picnic area, and you can cool off in Mill Creek. Absolutely. Thank you, Chaz. We really appreciate this part of the show.
2: Yeah, that was a good one.
1: It's always
2: yeah,
1: fun to really to have part of the show being driven by, you know, ideas from the membership, and then it landing and sticking, you know. Mm-hmm. So labor history fact. This is a cool one. August 4th marks the 123rd anniversary of the founding of the International Brotherhood of Teamsters. This anniversary is not just a milestone. It is a reminder that the notion of workers fighting as one is still the most formidable force for change in America. The Teamster story began long before tractor trailers or package cars themselves. The union's earliest members drove horse-drawn wagons hauling freight, coal, beer, ice, and every other essential good, including hay, through America's growing cities. They understood that whether you held the reins of a horse or the wheel of a truck, working people were strongest when they stood together. The Teamsters were founded because workers understood that unity was stronger than division. That lesson remains just as important today as it was in Niagara Falls in 1903. From horse-drawn wagons to modern logistics, from my great-grandfather's delivery route through Northeast Philadelphia to my dad's years in a UPS warehouse, and now to my own career with the union, this thread connecting every generation has been solidarity. The enduring... Who wrote this? Because obviously this is coming from IBT. Somebody who... So
2: I took it from the IBT website.
1: Right, but I wonder who they're writing it from, as if it's...
3: I wonder if it's Sean O'Brien.
1: Oh. Yeah, I wonder. It could be from Sean. The enduring strength of the International Brotherhood of Teamsters is not in one moment in history, but in the way its message is passed from worker to worker, family to family, and encouraging future generations to continue building, protecting, and believing in the power of collective action.
3: Nice.
1: Yes, 123 years. And most people don't know we were founded in Niagara Falls. I mean, imagine the winters.
3: Yeah, oh God.
1: And then our headquarters were actually in Indianapolis for a lot of years. They didn't move to Washington, D.C. until much, much, much, much, much later, many decades after the formation. Did you know that?
3: I did not know that. No, I did not know Indianapolis. Yep. I knew that they had, you know, formed in D.C. later on, and I knew the story behind that whole building, which is interesting. Karen Jones does a great job of the history of the founding of this organization and learned a lot, but I did not know that part.
1: Yeah,
5: and we have someone who is still active in the Teamsters with almost half of that term.
3: I know. Randy
1: Kamik. Who would that be?
3: Randy Kamik.
5: I just thought about
3: that. Yeah.
5: He's going on almost 60 years.
3: Yeah.
2: Of being a Teamster?
3: Yeah.
5: Uh-huh.
2: Oh, wow.
1: Yeah, 57, right?
3: Yeah, he's a walking
1: 58 now?
5: I think he's at 58.
3: Mm-hmm. Yeah.
2: Well, at the convention, and I actually took the time to look at his interview. He's a pretty...
3: his interview is great.
2: His interview is good, but he's... I'm finding out he's... How do you say it? Not sarcastic. Humor.
3: Oh, he's got
2: a lot of good humor.
1: Oh, you didn't know that?
5: He's hilarious. Great.
2: Well, I don't. I only know Randy from when he, you know, comes in and out.
5: He's known for that.
3: He's got a great sense of humor.
2: So his video was just super funny. But long story short, there's so many clips in that documentary that IBT's done with him, Hoffa, all these other folks.
3: Yep.
2: So much cool history. Like, for a young person to see that, I think everyone who just come into the Teamsters should watch some of those clips.
3: I agree.
2: To understand how the organization works, to understand the history, because we're just one part of it, you know? So you guys are different generations from me.
3: Right.
2: So I just took that into consideration.
1: How many generations from you?
2: Ooh.
3: Yeah.
1: You said we're different generations. How many?
2: Well, I don't know. Do the math.
5: Do the math.
2: I'm not doing the math.
5: Say, do the math.
1: Oh, Robert. That's why we love you.
2: But it was really cool. And Kamak's interview was really awesome. So
3: it's a good
2: point. It was like 3 hours, but.
3: Yeah.
5: Mm-hmm. And he had no problem filling those 3 hours either. No,
2: it could have went for another three.
5: Can you imagine?
3: So much information. Yeah. So much history.
2: Yeah.
3: But. It makes you very proud when you know the history.
2: And it was a raw interview, too.
1: Well, and they have the full raw interview posted.
3: Oh,
2: yeah, that's what I'm saying.
5: Yeah, they didn't edit it.
1: Oh, yeah, they didn't edit it at all.
2: No, he was cussing.
1: Oh, yeah.
2: He was...
1: Yeah. All the interviews are...
3: Okay.
1: It's an

0: does it all the time.
1: Does he really? Oh, that's great.
2: Yeah, he's a really humorous that's guy. Great. It's funny.
1: Yeah. Oh, yeah, yeah, yeah. Yep. I know exactly.
0: That's I can't dump that, so all don't right. do it
3: what,
0: on video.
3: What else is in news?
2: So in Worker Power Hour news, there was a new survey that polled thousands of workers who say that thousands of workers who say that they would join a union if they could. Mm-hmm. So a new poll by the Economic Policy Institute, which is very credible, by the way, Republicans, Democrats, Independents, cite this organization for a lot of their bills. So in this one, 50 million Americans said that they would join a union if they could, according to a new report. However, the main significant barrier is that obviously U.S. labor laws are not keeping up to speed with the amount of interest workers have to join a union. And Liz Shuler, the president of the AFL-CIO, is quoted here. Obviously, she represents 15 million workers nationwide. She said that tripling union membership is not a pipe dream. More than one in three private sector workers belong to a union since the 1950s.
1: Wow.
2: So there's a lot of interest out there is basically what this is saying. But U.S. labor laws aren't letting it happen.
3: Mm-mm. Hey, just real quick. Angelina is busting my chops on here.
1: Oh,
3: because,
1: for the interview.
3: Because, Robert, you have not gotten me on the interview yet, by the way.
1: Oh, shame, yeah. Shame.
3: That's Robert's fault.
1: Yep, yep.
3: He hasn't figured out how to get me in that space. Isn't it your fault, right?
2: Putting on my comms director hat. Schedule is busy, but we are looking to fix something in the schedule.
1: We got okay. This, Angelina. We got this.
0: Robert, you got to use the term, we're looking into it.
2: We're looking into it.
3: No, I'm not letting you get off. See? She's saying, Robert. That's right.
2: Yeah.
3: That's who you got to call.
2: Yes.
3: That's who's going
2: to
3: fix
2: it. No, yeah, you are on my, Angelina, you're listening, are on my list.
3: She's
2: to get
3: clearly
2: you on
3: listening.
2: Calendar.
3: I just, yes. All I kinds just saw of, her post.
2: So many people are asking for Annie to be on podcasts, but yes, you are definitely, we will make an appearance soon.
3: So you make it to where there's only certain ones I go on? You know, I don't just go on any.
2: No, I do vesting, of course. I don't want my boss to go on any.
3: You do vetting?
2: Yeah. Mm-hmm.
3: Vesting or vetting?
2: Oh, I'm sorry. Is it vesting?
1: It's vetting.
2: It's vetting. I'm so sorry. That's yeah, okay. Vetting. Yeah,
1: but
2: vetting.
1: You vet them all out.
3: I love this. I love this. Having such a young individual where you could – he hasn't vested yet.
1: Nope.
0: No.
3: He doesn't even know what that – do you know
0: he
3: what that means?
0: He doesn't even know what it means.
2: He's not sure. I meant vetting. Vetting meaning right. Like looking at other right. things, you know, yeah.
1: Just making sure.
3: It's because he wants to vest. He wants to be vested
0: he
3: in his retirement.
0: He wants to get it over with.
3: Right.
2: Yes.
0: He wants to be done.
2: It sounds like a good thing, so yes.
1: Yes, you do want that. Trust
3: hey, back on this thing regarding the Worker Power Hour news. Excuse me, more than 50 – you know, million Americans want to join a union, but obviously the barriers are what they are. And, you know, Liz Shuler's comments here regarding that, you know, that at one point more than one in three private sector workers belong to a union in the 50s.
1: Right.
3: And, you know, that's what's kind of crazy is that corporate America is so insatiable that they have gotten what they wanted. They've gotten the union density down. They have gotten at every turn, you know, they've got this message now where people are convinced on deregulation to deregulate certain things. And obviously that comes in waves. What happens is they deregulate a bunch of stuff. Then a bunch of people die. And then people go, oh, yeah, we got to put some rules back on this. Like,
1: right.
3: Duh. Like, let's not give up the rules to begin with. It shouldn't be a pendulum going back and forth. Exactly. But anyway, once that gets squared away, you know, and the rules start coming back into play, then workers get protected again. Then everybody kind of gets a little lackadaisical. And then corporate America comes out like a banshee, mm-hmm. you know, coming out of hell and just, you know, rips through and creates this divide like we're in the middle of right now. And there's this careless, reckless sort of abandon to how workers are impacted by much of the policy and or, you know, the things in which these corporations are doing. Mm-hmm. And they're still not happy. In other words, corporate America is still not happy.
1: No,
3: like,
1: it's never
3: still,
1: enough.
3: It's never enough.
1: Never enough.
3: Which is why if you pay everybody enough to buy homes, buy cars, buy the goods and services in the area, then it's all going to work itself out. That's you're right. Right. Instead of you being a trillionaire, you will be a billionaire.
1: That's right.
3: Instead of you being a billionaire, you will be a millionaire. And maybe instead of you being a millionaire, you will live comfortably. But yet, more than half the population would live much better.
1: That's right.
3: That is worth the trip.

0: Trade-off.
1: Mm-hmm. Totally is. I mean, you're still going to be, like I always say, filthy rich, just not filthy, filthy, filthy rich. Like, come yeah. on. You're still going to be filthy
0: yeah,
1: rich.
0: Why do you
1: What's
0: be,
1: wrong with that?
0: That's a good one. Why yeah. why do you want to be filthy, filthy, filthy rich?
1: You don't need to be.
0: Just yeah. be filthy rich.
1: Yeah, just be filthy rich.
0: I
1: be
0: like
1: happy
0: that.
1: With that, right?
0: Be happy with
1: yeah.
0: being filthy
1: We're
0: rich.
1: We're going to let you be filthy rich. Come on.
0: You can't
1: We're not
0: be,
1: animals.
0: But you can't be filthy, filthy.
1: That's right. That's right. We got to draw the line somewhere.
0: But you're right. They want to be filthy, filthy, filthy.
1: That's it. Mm-hmm. It's never enough. It's never enough. Yeah. Yep.
0: Couldn't have said it better, Kathleen. Yep.
1: Mm-hmm. Thank you.
0: Perfect words. And we have got to convince workers to do like our Colton members are doing, where
1: yes.
0: and
1: yes.
0: other members are doing, where they're willing to throw down
1: That's
0: and
1: right.
0: willing to fight and set the tone of militancy mm-hmm. and yep. withhold their work.
1: I agree.
0: And essentially tell the employer, if you don't match up in this space. And you know what I love about the Colton workers is they were reasonable too.
1: Right.
0: They're reasonable.
1: Right.
0: And I wouldn't have blamed them for wanting to go even further than they did, but they were reasonable. And 99.9% of the time, workers are reasonable even if the media or the confrontation is not depicting us
1: exactly.
0: as reasonable.
1: That's right.
0: This crap that happens that we get deemed unreasonable in these battles or these situations, don't point at me. Are you claiming I'm unreasonable?
2: Did I say that?
0: This guy over here.
1: Oh,
0: I was on
1: boy.
0: A good one, man. I was moving through.
1: Yes.
0: It was going to be a good clip for
2: yep,
0: Robert to
2: exactly.
0: use, and Mark had to mess
1: you're
0: it up.
1: You're still there, though. You're
0: anyway,
1: still there.
0: Like, our members and members and workers in general are far more reasonable than they are unreasonable.
1: That's right.
0: In my opinion, corporate America is the one that's unreasonable.
1: 1,000%.
0: And we have got to figure out how on a massive scale to get this message and narrative
1: yeah.
0: to catch on more.
1: We do.
0: Obviously, we just got to do more of this, billboards, buses, all
1: right.
0: the different things that we're doing. And if more people are doing it, more of a narrative, more of a branding, it's going to be more acceptable. We're going to make more of an impact. Anyway, couldn't agree with her more. It's good to see that it's in the news. And it's a great point. But corporate America being unsatiable
1: yes.
0: in their approach to this has got, you know, they use the legal system to slow everything down. And the best way to fix all of it is just, let's just withhold our labor.
1: Yep. Mm-hmm. Yep.
3: Yep.
0: Sit on our hands for a while.
1: That's right.
0: Till everybody goes, look, we got to get back to work because yep. it's really getting messed up here.
3: Yeah.
0: And go, okay, well, what's a fair deal for us to both operate?
1: Mm-hmm. That's it.
0: We yep. want you to be profitable.
1: Yeah.
0: I want you to do well, but, you know, it's can we afford to buy a house?
1: Right.
3: That's all we
1: things.
3: Ask for.
1: Yeah. Put food on the table.
0: Health care provided.
1: Yeah, that's it.
0: Affordable health care. Having yep. health care provided by my employer. Having a good retirement vehicle to where it's all fair.
3: I can get
0: equitable.
3: Off from stamps, you know.
0: Right.
1: Yep.
0: Right. Millions, hundreds of millions of families are in this space where they're working really hard. And they're on some public subsidy because of what we just
3: Amazon workers.
0: It's insane.
1: It
0: it's
1: goes
0: insane
1: back to what Hoffa used to always say: an honest day's pay for an honest day's work. That's
0: Absolutely.
1: All we're mm-hmm. asking for.
0: And it looks like some Memphis workers have been able to. Some sanitation workers in Memphis have been able to set the standard there,
1: mm-hmm.
0: create a minimum wage of around $22 an hour. AFSCME 1733 has done a very good job. That looks like that contract will go into effect October 1st. Everybody will be at a minimum of $22 an hour, plus everybody will also receive a minimum of a 5% increase. So that mm-hmm. means they could have been well above that. They're still going to get increases. But it's good to see that the union and the mayor's office have reached an agreement to provide livable wages for its workers. A quote here is, "This agreement shows what city workers can accomplish when they stand united, speak up, and don't give up," said Adrian Rogers, president of 1733. "Our members stood together because they know the value of the work they perform every day. We look forward to working with the city council to make sure those raises take effect October 1st.
1: Nice.
0: Union officials said they planned to have a rally at City Hall on Tuesday, but it was later canceled because of the agreement.
3: Yeah. And we kind of reported on this before. It was many shows ago, Randy, but you probably recall that these workers stepped out of their work for one day.
0: Mm-hmm.
3: And there was the whole streets were full of trash.
0: Just one day.
3: Mm-hmm. Whole
0: Imagine the trash not getting picked up one day.
1: Mm-hmm.
0: Imagine stuff not being delivered for a day or two.
1: Right.
0: Imagine all the things that these hardworking people do every day that, you know, again, get taken yep. for granted. So congratulations to those workers. Great job mm-hmm. in Memphis. What's the next thing we got going on here?
3: So the next article was, it talks about that unions are the access to high quality public education. And here at Teamsters Local 1932, we represent San Bernardino Public Schools, right, or San Bernardino County Schools. And so this article talks about the investment in public education has been one of the key reasons the United States became one of the richest countries in the world in the 20th century. Just think about that.
1: Right.
3: Putting billions of dollars ended up producing great students who are going to go to college, get a good job after, contribute to the, you know, to the tax economy. And it also talks about the positive effects that this created. Obviously, more jobs, a more informed society. Unions also played a key role by advocating for public spending in education. So I thought it was a pretty cool article to talk about, especially because our business agent, Susan, does a great job in that space, in the education space, and, you know, building relationships with school board members, yeah, CTE programs, our training center. It's really cool to see.
1: Very cool. Wow.
0: Angelina, she's being relentless over here.
3: Oh, wow.
0: She called you a couple names.
1: Uh-oh.
0: I'm just kidding. Did you see the look on his face? That was great.
1: What? What
0: she said, hey, I can come on the show. Fine. Let me just go on your guys' show.
1: Right? Oh.
0: Yeah, pretty funny. Yeah.
1: That'd be awesome. Absolutely.
0: Like I said, get with Robert. I'm not trying to use Robert as a block here, but Robert, you're making us look bad here. She's being persistent. We also have a shout out here from Bobby Roy, SEIU Local 1000 Chief Negotiator. Thank you for all the solidarity. I've been listening to y'all since I met Robert at the LA Fed convention in San Diego. So thanks, Bobby. Appreciate you listening in live. Mm-hmm. Appreciate you tuning in. And man, boy, we had fun last week.
1: That was a lot
0: having,
1: of fun.
0: Having everybody go down to the 1000 picket line.
3: Oh, yep. That was fun. Yep.
0: And pretty cool clips coming off the bus and literally having a completely full bus. It was good stuff. Yeah.
3: Some described it as like a shot of adrenaline in those members' arms. Like, we're both public sector unions who deserve to stand with each other.
1: That's right.
3: Karen May was very, very appreciative of that. And I think, you know, it's horrible what's going on with them, but we hope they can find something soon.
0: Yeah, they got to dig in and fight. And maybe there's at some point it's about withholding your labor.
1: That's right.
0: You know, philosophically, some people disagree with me on this. And, you know, I'm not telling the workers they got to do something different.
3: At one point, we have to draw the line.
0: You got to draw the line. The AFGE, you know, E stuff with you know, not just AFGE, but all federal workers that lost their collective bargaining rights. Just, if you take my collective bargaining rights, then my right to strike.
1: Yep.
0: See ya.
1: Yep.
3: Yeah. What is there more to lose?
0: Right.
1: I mean, yep.
0: Let's draw the line now.
1: Yeah. Absolutely.
0: Let's hold together and get done what we need to get done, whether it's at the state or at the city or it's at the federal level. Mm-hmm. Anyway.
3: Yeah, that was my issue. Just one last point on the millions say that they would join a union if they could, is because they're all saying, oh, if U.S. labor law was different. Well, my issue is like, yes, I think it should be different. I think it should be better, right? But
0: we have the ability to do it now.
3: Right.
0: And we just have to be more militant about it because the law just isn't friendly to us. Mm-hmm.
1: Right.
0: This.
3: Yeah.
1: That's right.
0: Because we've sat back a little too comfortable and allowed corporate America to – you know,
1: Sally Payne used to say it all the time in classes that the NLRB is just useless.
0: Yep.
1: And we've got to start doing it ourselves.
0: Oh, yeah. Well.
3: Yeah. Some people refer to the NLRB as the United Nations.
1: Yeah.
3: I'm such a geek when it comes to that stuff. But like the United Nations is obviously the governing body for world politics. But they don't really do anything besides, statements and stuff. So.
1: Yep.
0: So this next thing in the news, I happen to be a little familiar with.
1: Oh, right. Yeah. Good stuff.
3: Take this one on, Randy.
0: Yeah.
1: Take it on.
0: The New Jersey Attorney General, Jennifer Davenport, announced on Tuesday. Now, I was on a show with the previous – I forget whose show I was on, Robert, with the previous
3: – Attorney General.
0: Attorney General from New Jersey while they were investigating this.
3: Mm-hmm.
0: Remember?
3: Yeah. So you did a podcast.
0: We did a podcast.
3: That was last December.
0: Do you remember whose podcast we were on?
3: It was the former labor secretary under Biden. Let me look at it really quick.
0: That's okay. You don't need to do it. Anyway, my point is that New Jersey's been working on this for a while, and now they have announced that they are suing Amazon on antitrust grounds, alleging the online retailer abuses the power of – no, just have them sit right there. Amazon is abusing their power and exerting too much influence over the third-party delivery contractors to suppress competition. Now, so not only is this happening in New Jersey, but I'll tell you what, in the New Jersey, New York, Pennsylvania area, Philadelphia, there's this trifecta happening where workers are and elected officials are really, really pressing the space and creating alliances with elected officials, because not only has New Jersey just taken this position on the antitrust, but New York has Delivery Protection Act in process right now to be voted on by that council to pass legislation that deals with that exact subject and preventing companies, corporations like Amazon from abusing the system so rabidly that, you know, that workers just get completely exploited. And so, you know, Amazon, I got this, this was in Politico. It says, just I think today, Amazon's boxed in, the New York City Democrats and unions trying to rein in Amazon, and a constellation of companies that move its packages just got a helping hand from New Jersey. The Garden State, they were referred to the federal antitrust lawsuit against Amazon on Tuesday, alleging the company created an illegal monopoly over delivery workers and uses anti-competitive tactics to crush any prospect of unionization. The lawsuit targets Amazon's delivery service partner system. Amazon helps to get these partner companies started. The workers drive Amazon branded vehicles, wear Amazon branded clothes, and sometimes depend entirely on Amazon for package delivery. The lawsuit said that the arrangement is resulting in lower wages and worse working conditions and causing pervasive harm to everyday workers in New Jersey and likely across the country who provide the delivery service Amazon demands. The same system is being targeted by Queens Council member Tiffany Caban's Delivery Protection Act, which would require Amazon to obtain special licenses for local warehouses and directly employ warehouse workers and delivery workers, a change that could make delivery drivers easier to unionize. She said she was glad to see the New Jersey legal action. They see what we see, Amazon violating labor law and safety laws left and right by using subcontractors, all while Jeff Bezos pockets billions of dollars and makes workers and our streets less safe, Caban said in a statement. And then gets on rockets and flies.
1: That's right.
0: Around the moon or something. Yeah. Opponents of the legislation have suggested delivery companies could relocate outside of the city if the act passes. No, actually, it couldn't, because it refers. You're right. You could relocate. So your answer is to not do what's responsible. It's to relocate. I always love this. Well, we're going to leave California.
1: Yeah.
0: Or we're going to leave. If you set this rule, we're going to leave. Well, leave.
1: Yep.
0: Because what this law actually does is, if you deliver in New York, you can't just go outside the edges and then go on the inside and deliver. You still have to deliver your packages.
1: Right.
0: It doesn't say where you're located. It says if you're delivering within the city limits. So the city, these elected officials are taking control of that space, saying if you're going to work in this space, you have to do the right thing by the workers.
1: That's right.
0: Enough's enough. Every city in America can pass legislation like this to take care of working people. And we need to not only recognize that, we need to prop this up, and we need to be more beneficial to those that are in this space. Need to give more recognition for those that are in this space. And so I think it's important that we flag these two things happening at the same time.
1: Yeah.
0: It's kind of no coincidence they're happening at the same time, but hey,
1: wonderful.
0: You know, it's awesome.
1: It's so awesome.
0: And it's awesome to see these elected officials taking the responsibility and helping these workers occupy the space in the right way.
1: Very proud of that state attorney general. That's awesome.
0: Awesome. And it's awesome that it went from one attorney general to the next, and next one picked it up.
1: Carried over. Yep. Because it's a no-brainer. Common sense.
0: What were you going to say, Robert?
4: The podcast you went on was with Seth Harris.
0: Yeah, he was a previous one.
4: Labor Secretary under Biden.
1: Oh, okay.
4: He has a podcast now called Power at Work.
1: Oh, good.
4: But Randy did a podcast with Matthew Plinken, who was a former New Jersey Attorney General.
1: Oh, yep. Okay.
4: It was a really good podcast. We'll put the link out later.
1: Yeah, put that link out there.
0: And the last thing in the news, I just want to take a couple minutes to talk about the Colton ratification last night, unanimous, and the fact that the Colton members were able to make improvements in a lot of areas, that not only their wages, their health care, when it comes to time off, there were a number of areas that they prioritized and were able to get victories in, and it just a testament to workers coming together. And then also workers outside of Colton being supportive.
1: Right.
0: And then the workers inside of Colton being diligent enough and militant enough to want to stick to it. Again, you got to congratulate Carlos, the stewards, and the bargaining team at keeping everybody on the same page and message all in unison. And then other parts of the apparatus of the organization stepping in and making sure it's all working in the same direction. So, great job. Congratulations to that group once again there in Colton. Did you want to say something?
1: Yeah, if I'm not mistaken, weren't they the first group also when we first affiliated and became Teamsters? The City of Colton workers were the first ones that really went to city council meetings and started speaking up.
0: They were the first active group.
1: They were. Yes. Kimberly Sinclair was one of them. And I still have her photo in my office of her up there speaking at the podium. And I just have always been in awe of that group because they've always been the trendsetters. They've always been the ones out there just willing to get it done, roll up their sleeves. So. Yeah, it's since we were Teamsters, they've been the.
0: I got Nadal Rafidi commenting on here. Love the show. Worker power will make changes in our society. 100% right. True.
1: Absolutely.
0: A shout out to James Herrera, shop steward for the Colton Teamsters. I'm extremely proud of you. You've truly proven yourself as a strong leader. Never lost sight of what mattered most. Again, yeah, great.
1: Good
0: awesome.
1: Stuff.
0: Yeah, good stuff. Love to see all these this cool posts on the live interaction there. So we got James Bites back here on the show, and he's going to give us a quick rendition of where he's recently visited. I'm assuming you're still eating your way through
5: the Inland Empire. I'm trying to right now. it's a daunting task, but this time we're doing a little something different. I wanted to answer some questions that people have been asking me, like, out of the places that I've gone to before, what do I like and which ones I frequent the most? Mm. So Mark told me I've been doing this for a year already, a little over a year.
0: Could be, yeah.
5: So
0: time flies when you're eating a lot, right?
5: So we want to revisit some of the places that I've hit before and re-highlight them and let people know they're still available. So great deal. And so essentially we did my top five places that I still visit on a regular basis in no particular order. This is like not my 1 through 5. These are the top five places that I keep on going. And right now, because it's summer, is Brewster's Ice Cream. They're located in Rancho Cucamonga. They give us 10% off. Also, I believe they're still doing Bring Your Own Banana on Thursday. Get 50% off a banana split.
0: Didn't we have – we had that guy on the show, right? From
5: Brewster's? Yeah.
0: Yep.
5: I believe it was probably last summer you guys had them here. And I believe, if I remember correctly, their milk comes from Wisconsin.
1: Oh, wow.
0: Yes. No.
5: Was it Wisconsin?
0: Pennsylvania.
5: And we discussed on how, like, it made a big difference. At least I believe that it made. It was really creamy ice cream. Mm-hmm. So it was really, really good. They change up their flavors on the regular. Plus, they also have the regular.
0: The cows are creamier in Pennsylvania.
5: I think they're less stressed.
0: Could be. I don't know what the science behind it. I'm just talking smack. So,
5: well, it's a possibility. It could be less stressed.
0: There is something said to it because certain parts of the country do have better dairy products.
5: Mm-hmm. Could also be their feet. I don't know. It was really good.
0: I have no idea what it is. I'm sure somebody could clarify. Just don't ask ChatGPT, please.
1: Yeah.
0: I'm tired. I'm getting to a point where I'm kind of tired of ChatGPT answering everything.
1: It's wrong.
0: A lot of times it's very inaccurate.
1: It's very inaccurate.
5: Yeah,
0: we had somebody reply to a grievance the other day, like this crazy, like,
1: oh Lord,
0: 5,000 page thing on you need to do this.
1: Everybody's a lawyer now.
0: What's the grievance? ChatGPT's not telling me what the grievance, what the violation is to the actual contract. Anyway,
6: that's weird. So I heard about that.
7: So this is from the Dairy Farmers Association.
0: So we got a report on this. He's looking at. Is this ChatGPT?
7: No,
0: Good. Thank you.
4: So Mandy taught me on Google really quick the AI review thing, and that's what I always look at first. But
1: right, but you can see skip the AI it.
4: Review. So
1: good.
0: That's correct.
5: Awesome.
4: According to the Dairy Farmers of Wisconsin,
0: dairy Farmers of Wisconsin
4: are better from where they're from because one, the cooler weather.
0: I was going to say, is it the cooler weather? Okay. Cooler weather, yep.
4: We have stable crop seasons.
0: Stable crop seasons. And okay, that's clean water. And okay. clean. Oh, the water they're drinking. Dang. So when the oh, that makes sense. Yeah, yeah. The soft. Processing.
1: That makes a lot of sense.
0: Okay. Cooler weather, the stable
4: crops
0: and
5: cleaner water.
0: And the cleaner water is why the milk tastes better from certain parts of the country. It makes total sense to me.
5: Has to be.
0: Of course, Dairy Farmers America, that's their rendition of
1: yeah.
0: it. I wonder if a scientist would agree with that.
1: Makes a lot of sense.
0: Because the Dairy Farmers of America is the corporate interest and spokespeople for the dairy farmers. I'm not saying they're wrong. But you got to look at them with one eye.
1: Yeah, yeah, yeah.
5: That's got to be it, though. I mean,
0: it could be. It sounds. I mean, it sounds reasonable because it's true. It does taste better. Anyway, we only got like 4 minutes, so what are we going to get into here?
5: My next stop that I go to frequently is Three Iron Brewery in Colton to give us 10% off. We've been there a couple times. Really decent pizza that they have there on certain nights. Also, I really
0: Robert,
5: do like.
0: Thanks for looking that up. I appreciate that. Anyway, sorry.
5: I really do like their coffee. Infused beer. I really did enjoy it.
0: Man, I am having a hard really time good. With that one.
5: It's
0: with pizza?
7: I have no idea.
5: Pizza. The pizza's pretty good.
1: Yeah.
0: We can hear you guys.
1: The pizza's really good.
5: Yeah. Well, last time we were there, or the Teamsters were there, we bought them all out.
1: Yeah. Yeah. And that was quick.
5: Yeah, yeah.
1: That was really quick. Yeah, yeah. I felt so bad. Everyone else coming in looking for
5: pizza.
1: Coming
5: in for pizza.
1: Like,
5: we're all done.
1: Yeah.
5: But their beers are really good. They have some seltzers, good beer. Give them check them out. They also do Teamster Thursdays. I think the third Thursday of the month. They always wind up giving us a bit of a discount.
7: First and third
5: Thursday of the month. So show them your Teamster card, get 10% off plus an additional percentage on the first Thursday and the third Thursday of the month. Also, I frequent Namaste Indian Cafe.
1: Really good.
5: Oh my God, it's so good.
1: Yeah, it is.
5: It's the only Indian restaurant that we have. On the team trip
0: on
5: right
0: the
5: now?
0: TA program. Oh.
5: Oh my God, it's so good. Yep. Like their buttered chicken is really good. The chicken tikka masala is really good. The naan bread, garlic naan bread.
0: Do we have any Thai restaurants?
5: We do.
7: Our Thai in Loma Linda.
0: Mm.
5: That one's pretty good. I went there last time. But yeah.
0: Yeah, I know. I've been to Our Thai, yeah.
5: Namaste was really, really, I think I've been to really good. Yeah. And they give you, we get a 15% discount on there. And I think it's $15 for a 3-item plate and a drink.
1: Yeah, it's a lot of food.
5: And then on top of that, you get your 15% off. So it's a really, really good deal. Check them out. I go freaking them as often as I can because it's so good.
1: Yeah, they're so good.
5: What happened?
4: Pepitos.
0: Did you go to Pepitos yet?
5: I just heard of them last show.
1: Oh, okay. Got to get out.
0: That was
1: there.
0: A week ago.
5: Yeah.
1: Get on it.
0: Of time.
7: What have you been doing?
1: We're going to take him on union leave.
5: Working. Working.
0: I'm sorry, employer. He's got to be out
1: for food. We've got some
0: food.
1: Important business.
0: He's got to go eat at all these places for like a month.
5: Hey, if you guys are willing to pull me, I'm willing to go. But we'll see.
1: Take one for the team.
7: 2-minute warning.
5: Also, Cornerstorm Barbecue. Love that place. Good barbecue. And they are growing like crazy. They started off in Banning, and now they're in Redlands, Ukiah. They have a couple different
0: Beaumont.
5: They have different locations all over the place. We get a 15% discount.
0: I've yet to have one of their breakfast burritos yet, but I hear their breakfast burritos are amazing.
5: Haven't had one either. Yeah. No cheese.
0: Yeah, we've had that conversation a few times.
7: Don't start with no cheese.
0: I don't understand how you don't have cheese in a breakfast burrito. But hey, okay, whatever.
5: So we get 15% off catering there, and we also get 10% off our just regular food out there. You're just going to order some plate of food, 10% off, 15% off catering.
0: I did a birthday party with them once, and it was off the charts. Off the charts.
1: Nice. Nice.
0: We did ribs, brisket. Yeah, ribs, brisket. Chicken, and every bit of it, I mean, just got smashed on. Everybody was like, yeah, it was really, really good.
5: The jalapeno and cheddar sausage that they have is pretty good, too.
0: Mm. All right, what else you got?
5: Last, Johnny Russo's.
0: Oh, yeah.
5: Mm-hmm. Can't forget about them. They're really great. You get 10% off. I've gone there a couple times. One time, I even, one of the servers brought our food. It was a calzone. We opened it up. She's like, it's not up to our standards. Took it back. I didn't complain about it. She saw that it wasn't up to their standards, took it back, took care of it and brought it right back out to us.
1: Nice. Wow.
5: So they really, really take care of their customers very, very well.
0: And everybody's been reminding Johnny since we've been in there that the Teamster Advantage program is alive and well, and a lot of customers do go in there because of it.
1: That's great.
0: It's been great.
5: Yeah, no, I go there.
0: Because no one was saying it. They were just going there, but nobody was saying anything, and now everybody says something, so it's kind of
5: fun. So the lasagna's great. The big ziti's great.
0: Got 10 seconds. You got anything else you want to finish?
5: That's all I got.
0: That's all. Thanks for coming on. James Pike's back. James Martinez. Thanks for killing it out there and eating your way single-handedly through the Inland Empire. This is the Worker Power Hour with Randy Corgan on the Teamsters 1932 Broadcast Network. 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
10: NBC News Radio, I'm Scott Carr. Polls are closing in most of the six states holding primary elections today. In South Carolina, NBC News projects Republican Senator Darlene Graham will face Congressman Ralph Norman in a South Carolina Republican Senate primary runoff. Neither is projected to get the necessary 50% plus one vote to avoid a runoff. That runoff is set for August 25th. Reports say extremely powerful storms stretching hundreds of miles are hitting parts of the Midwest and Ohio Valley. More than a million people are without power across Ohio, Illinois, and Indiana, with those numbers expected to rise. The storms led to a ground stop at Hartsfield-Jackson Atlanta International Airport and at Charlotte Douglas International in Charlotte, North Carolina. Level 3 out of 5 severe storm risks are posted across parts of that region, including in cities like Chicago and Indianapolis. A nurse in Arizona is one of several health professionals expressing concern after President Trump issued an executive order reducing the number of recommended vaccines for kids from 18 vaccines to 11.
11: We know that these vaccines are quality. We know they don't cause disease. We know they prevent disease and they prevent death.
12: Danielle Sebbins is a pediatric nurse practitioner at Arizona State University. She's worried about the lack of childhood vaccine uptake as it is that's caused a 35-year high in the number of measles cases in America.
11: Measles is a very contagious virus. If you are not vaccinated and you walk into a room where somebody with measles has been, 9 out of 10 people will contract measles.
12: The president's vaccine order breaks up the MMR vaccine, measles, mumps, and rubella, into three separate shots. I'm Sarah Lee Kessler.
10: The White House has lifted the ban on TikTok on federal government devices. This after a Justice Department finding that federal workers can legally download the TikTok app and use it under the platform's new U.S. joint venture, which is majority owned by American investors. Scott Carr, NBC News Radio.
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10: Uh-huh. The NYPD reports a record low number of shooting incidents for the first half of this year, but Police Commissioner Jessica Tisch says her department's also just hit a milestone in the number of gun seizures.
15: The NYPD is announcing that our officers have taken more than 3,000 guns off New York City streets so far this year.
10: The total is more than 3,200 guns, she says, a direct result of precision policing.
15: Putting officers where and when they are needed most, identifying the people and the groups driving the violence, and taking guns out of circulation.
10: Chief Tisch also gives credit to the so-called Gun Violence Strategies Partnership that allows for intelligence sharing among local, state, and federal authorities. An NCAA Division II swim team member at California's Concordia University is charged with murder after police in Hawaii say he was found naked wandering the streets of Maui after allegedly beating a security guard to death with a water bottle. Daniel Martindale has details.
16: 20-year-old Legend Storer allegedly beat 63-year-old Michael Dyer to death with a 5-gallon water bottle while nude. Storer, a resident of Lahaina, has pleaded not guilty to second-degree murder, first-degree burglary, and indecent exposure. Storer was a member of Concordia University Irvine's men's swim team during the 2024-2025 academic year. In high school, he was a 2-time champion in Hawaii's Maui Interscholastic League. He remains behind bars. I'm Daniel Martindale.
10: In California, the governor, Gavin Newsom, has announced a plan to help Californians deal with rising temperatures. A new extreme heat action plan is designed to prepare communities for more frequent and intense heat waves. This after California just experienced another triple-digit heat wave. In the first half of this year, some regions of the state got unusually early 100-degree days. The new plan includes steps like urban greening and upgrading buildings to keep people safer during hot weather. So far, 2026 is shaping up to be the hottest year on record in California. Scott Carr, NBC News Radio.
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25: Hello, Tom Hartman listeners. I'm Casey Hobbs.
26: And I'm Shane Mason, and we're the hosts of Nurse Talk Radio.
25: Here's what we're talking about this week. Let's talk about the ramifications of the tax bill on Medicare and Medicaid.
27: Well, I think, you know, we're seeing some things unfold right now in terms of Medicaid, and we can talk more about that as well. But I think some of the things that are coming in the relatively short future are big cuts to Medicare and big cuts to all of the social safety net in this country. A concern about Medicare is that the budget, the way it will have to be set to meet this ridiculous tax cut that really gives most of the benefit to the most wealthy in this country, would be to trigger automatic spending cuts for Medicare that could total as much as $25 billion. Now, Congress at the moment is saying they're not going to do that until after the midterms. Well, that shouldn't be reassuring to any of us that they think they're going to wait to take a slap at benefits for seniors and the disabled who are on Medicare until after they get themselves back in office again. That is pretty disingenuous of them.
25: Yes.
27: To set that kind of a timetable. So we all need to be very vigilant about saying Medicare needs to be not cut at all. In fact, there are other cuts that are of concern under Medicare, the limiting of how much physical therapy that patients are entitled to have, how many sessions they're entitled to have. This is ridiculous stuff. That should not be determined. Talk about the government getting involved in our health care. You know, the folks who argue for a market-based health care system seem to do so on the basis of you don't want the government doing your health care for you. And yet, if you're determining that a certain number of physical therapy will not be covered for seniors and the disabled, what if someone had a serious accident in early December and they're supposed to be continuing physical therapy? This is not okay.
26: And what about the individual mandate? So the tax law killed that. What's the impact of that going to be?
27: Well, the obvious impact of that is to drive premium costs up for everyone else, in part because there will be a certain number of people who say, hey, if I'm not required and I'm not penalized for not purchasing insurance, I'm not gonna. Usually the young and the healthy who feel like they don't need insurance, right, or that certain group of people who make a little too much to qualify for Medicaid but don't make enough to afford the premium that's being offered to them may opt to go without.
26: 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You can find more information about these topics at nursetalksite.com or nationalnursesunited.org.
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28: While the production of my lowdown commentaries is high-tech, I confess that I'm antiquated. I still write each piece in longhand, applying my ballpoint to paper. This has caused bewildered glances from some who see me scribbling away in local coffee shops and bars. Recently, one fellow sidled up and whispered, "Watch out! If they see you doing this, they'll haul you off to the Smithsonian." But we handwriters might not be as obsolete as the key tappers assume. A fast-spreading grassroots movement is calling for schools to re-emphasize the value of writing and printing by hand instead of being wholly dependent on machines. Already, 24 states, as varied as Mississippi and California, now require public schools to teach cursive writing in 3rd through 5th grades. This squares with new understanding of how brains absorb information. While keyboards are faster, the slower, more tactile act of handwriting creates longer-lasting comprehension of letters and better retention of the thoughts they convey. Neuroscientists find that rote keystrokes on a computer require little mental engagement, while physically drawing out words and ideas takes coordination of multiple areas of the brain to focus memory, eyes, and fingers on creating a written product. Just writing this piece conjured up a fond remembrance of my early childhood, sitting on the floor of our home, learning to draw the ABCs, both print and cursive, on those line practice pads. It was both an artistic exercise and the development of a foundational tool for a life of learning. This is Jim Hightower saying, yes, computer literacy is an indispensable element of today's childhood curriculum, but so is the richer development of human thinking through putting pen to paper. So let's do both. Hidey-ho, folks, and thanks for tuning in to my Hightower Radio Commentaries. And guess what? There's even more Hightower waiting for you online. 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
1: Hey, top of the Tuesday to you. Lots to talk about today. How Democrats can turn Trump's corruption into a political revolution. Yes, they can. Yes, they can. Also, why are we arguing about socialism instead of fixing capitalism? And geeky science, five words that can cool down any political argument, according to psychologists. Fascinating stuff. In the second hour of our program, our one guest today, John Pavlovitz, Methodist pastor, is going to drop by. He says, I didn't realize how sick America was making me until I left it. It's a fascinating piece. Also, a Republican senator has been humiliated with a clip that will haunt him. Everything you said is wrong. We'll get to that in the second hour. And his quick report, just to stop the bad news about the climate, sure looks that way. We'll talk about that in the second hour. In the third hour of our program, how many recalls does one big agricultural producer get when they give millions of dollars to Donald Trump? Also, Bob Kennedy aims at a food loophole that he can't actually close. This is actually a story about Bob Kennedy maybe sort of doing something good, but, you know, not really, or I don't know if it's cosmetic or what. Anyhow, we'll talk about that in the third hour of the program. So, a lot to cover today. My daily takeover at HartmanReport.com this morning is titled, How Democrats Can Turn Trump's Corruption into a Political Revolution. And, you know, all but two of the Republicans in the United States Senate, you know, Murkowski and Collins, everybody else, all the rest of the Republican senators, most famously including Dr. Bill Cassidy, who cast the deciding vote, voted to confirm Todd Blanche, which meant that Donald Trump no longer has to pay the $100 million that the IRS has been trying to collect from him for about 15 years. Because he double, you know, 2 years in a row claimed the same deduction on his Chicago property. In other words, he committed tax fraud. And the IRS has been trying to collect. Well, that goes away now. Because Todd Blanche did this settlement, if you want to call it that. But even more importantly, not only does Trump get to keep his $100 million, but Uday and Kuse and Jared and Ivanka and Tiffany and Boulos and even Barron will never again have to worry about paying their taxes. And if they refuse to pay their taxes, which they probably all will begin to do now, they don't have to worry about being audited because the IRS can't even look at their records anymore. Isn't that sweet? Meanwhile, last week, Capital One Bank disclosed that back in August of 2021, they shut down and closed 385 Trump owned businesses because the head of their fraud department, a guy that they said has, quote, extensive financial fraud law enforcement experience, believed that Trump's businesses were engaging in illegal money laundering and the bank wanted nothing to do with it. But the most astonishing part of these two stories that I just shared with you is that neither one of them is a major headline in the media. I mean, can you imagine if Joe Biden hadn't paid taxes for 15 years, the IRS had been trying to collect, had committed tax fraud, and finally decided to basically have his attorney general give him carte blanche so he no longer has to pay? Can you imagine if Barack Obama did that or Jimmy Carter did that? There would be a national meltdown. Or if either one of them, if any of those Democratic presidents had been charged with money, over 300 instances of money laundering? Oh my God, it would be the end of the republic. There's a meme going around the internet right now. It says, it's so weird how everybody simply accepts that Trump is a criminal and a Russian stooge and then goes on about their day. It's true. You know, the Democrats keep debating what should be, you know, the topic. There's a thread over on Daily Kos right now. What are your top five things, right, for the Democrats? Everybody's trying to figure out, you know, what are the things that they should run on? I get it. Yesterday I was saying, you know, Medicare for All would be a good thing to run on. Today, I'm revisiting a topic that I pushed out about, I don't know, 3-4 months ago. I basically was saying something very similar to this, which is, that if you want a proven political winner, go after Republican corruption. The word corruption has absolutely incredible power. I mean, it was going after Putin's corruption that almost made Alexei Navalny, you know, president of Russia, and ultimately got him killed. But, you know, it was his anti-corruption foundation, that was the name of it, that nearly took down Putin. The Maidan Revolution in 2014, I think it was, in Kyiv, in Ukraine, that elevated the President Zelensky, who was at that time a comedian and TV performer, elevated him to the presidency. That was around corruption. Teddy Roosevelt, the whole progressive new, progressive era, Teddy Roosevelt and William Howard Taft, the two progressive Republican presidents, their main campaign was against the corruption of these giant monopolies, these giant trusts. So, it's like corruption. I was in the Philippines when Cory Aquino decided to run, to use corruption against the Marcoses, and she literally toppled the government. I got bumped off the airplane, the Philippine Airlines plane, back to Los Angeles via Hawaii 5 days in a row because all of Marcos's cronies were fleeing the country. Corruption brought them down. Corruption is incredibly powerful stuff. And then when you look at what we've got here in the United States, the Republican corruption is breathtaking. Tax cuts and loopholes for billionaires and big corporations that have added up since Reagan started this process in 81 have added up to our national debt. In other words, our entire national debt is money that we borrowed and gave to the billionaires. How is that not corrupt? Reagan's 1983 suspension of the antitrust laws. And now we live in a world or in a country, no other democracy has this problem, but we now live in a country where basically every single industry is dominated by four or five companies who typically kind of act together like a monopsony, it's called. Five on the take Republicans on the Supreme Court said that corporations are persons and money is the same thing as free speech. Virtually every federal agency right now is being run, of any consequence at all, is being run by the very industry insiders that it's supposed to regulate because we have a Republican in the White House. Members of Congress and the corrupt Trump regime are engaging in insider trading with impunity. In fact, for $100,000 a month, Trump will give you access, early access, to his Nazi-infested social media site and sell you insider information. Republican-aligned military-industrial complex has taken over Pentagon procurement for all practical purposes. We have an anti-labor labor department, an anti-environment environmental protection agency, an anti-education education agency, an anti-civil rights enforcement agency. I mean, this is all corruption. Trump's mysterious pardons that always seem to go to people who give him over $1 million after Rudy Giuliani said, Donald and I are selling pardons for $2 million apiece and splitting the money. Gutting the IRS so the wealthy tax cheats can get away with what they're doing. The sabotage and privatization of public institutions like the post office, public schools, prisons. The rivers of dark money from Citizens United. The FCC, using their power to basically censor anybody who criticizes this president. The voter suppression laws in red states, and now Trump wants them at a federal level. The Republican Party's multi-decade refusal to allow Medicare to negotiate drug prices, paralyzing the Federal Election Commission, the use of tax havens and trade policy to encourage offshoring American jobs, the Republican normalization of lobbyists literally writing legislation through groups like ALEC, rewriting environmental and labor rules to benefit polluting industries, the packing of the federal courts. All of this, it's all corruption. And if Democrats want to win this fall and they want to win big, the way to do it is to start yelling loudly about Republican corruption. In fact, those two words should always be together in a sentence. Republican corruption. Because this is the most corrupt federal government we've ever had, or certainly we've had in the modern era. And it's definitely the most corrupt Republican Party we've had, certainly in the modern era as well.
0: This is the Tom Hartman Program.
1: In 2016, even Trump ran on corruption. Remember, drain the swamp was his slogan? And now he's the corrupt guy. Democrats, start using this.

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1: Hi, I'm E.J. 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

Tired of news that protects the powerful? 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

0: Trump's
1: ruse. Just hang that label around the necks of every Republican out there, and it'll work, I'm telling you. Memo to those who fear socialism, why don't you fix capitalism? Michael Tomasky, my editor over at the New Republic, he's everybody's editor. he's the head guy. He wrote a piece for the New Republic titled "Memo to Those Who Fear Socialism: Why Don't You Try to Fix Capitalism?" And you know, he points out that while socialism is polling in the mid-30s, capitalism is polling at 49%, and at 54%. Socialism is 39%, and you know, it's a pretty amazing number. 54% of Americans think capitalism is okay. Why? Well, you know, we've had in this country, we've actually had an example of capitalism working. And it was the era from the 1930s through the 1980s, when we were living in the New Deal era. And we had this 40-year period where we had the fastest growth in the American middle class, it's the fastest growth of a middle class in the history of the world. We were the first country in the history of the world to have more than half of our citizens in the middle class. Single paycheck, no less. Although we're down to, you know, about a third of Americans being in the middle class with two paychecks. But depending on how you define the middle class. But FDR did a bunch of things that made capitalism work, or at least made it more humane. He raised taxes on the rich, 90% income tax rate on the morbidly rich. He vastly increased public investment. You know, for example, the water power that still delivers electricity to 10 million homes. You know, Hoover Dam, the TVA, the Tennessee Valley Authority, all those things. He signed legislation that made it easier to join a union.

And that's why when Reagan came into office, a third of us had union jobs. Now it's down to, what, 5.6%, I think, or 6.5% of the private sector. And he cracked down on monopoly power. While, you know, Teddy Roosevelt and William Howard Taft get all the credit for breaking up the monopolies. And they broke up the obvious ones, the big ones like Standard Oil, for example. Teddy started it, Taft finished it. And those two, you know, they were back-to-back presidents in the first two decades of the 20th century. But, they get all the buzz. But actually, FDR cracked down on monopolies more aggressively than either one of them. And his 1944 Economic Bill of Rights has eight provisions, which includes an adequate wage, a good education, decent health care, and this critical one having to do with capitalism, as Michael Tomasky points out. Quote, this is a quote from Franklin Roosevelt, "The right of every businessman, large and small, to trade in an atmosphere of freedom from unfair competition and domination by monopolies at home or abroad." In other words, we're going to regulate capitalism. We're going to make capitalism work. Just like an unregulated football game would be no fun to watch if there were no rules and no referees, and every player could just do whatever they wanted, whatever they could get away with. It would cease to be an interesting game. Capitalism doesn't really work unless you have rules.

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3: "To discover brilliant, innovative, creative, and original thinking is one of life's rare privileges. 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Because The Last Hours of Ancient Sunlight is a seminal work offering a viewpoint original yet ancient, I see our situation today in a new light. And because of the scope and depth of this work, I find it inspiring as well as disturbing. A rather exhausted superlative in praise of Tom Hartman's book, The Prophet's Way, which I rightly called the most important book I've ever read. But now I find the sequel calling for equal praise, since the issue here addresses the whole of our species, and indeed all species.
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5: The American middle class is on its deathbed. 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

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We're back 4 minutes past the hour. So this morning, Donald Trump and Bob Kennedy had a lie fest, or maybe it was yesterday afternoon. I'm not. So it's being reported this morning. It must have been yesterday afternoon, where Trump is.

0: this executive order saying that the MMR vaccine, the measles, mumps, rubella vaccine that is given to children around 2 years old, should be broken into three individual shots. Now, I had Bob Kennedy on this program like a decade ago discussing this, and it sounded sensible. You know, it's like, oh, it's all too much to hit the immune system all at once. Three different diseases. I thought, well, you know, that makes sense. Well, it's been thoroughly debunked now, right? I mean, you've got a bunch of countries that have national healthcare systems where they can just look and know everybody who got vaccinated, everybody who didn't, who got autism and who didn't get autism, and there's no correlation with that vaccine or any other vaccine. And yet Trump and Kennedy were lying about this last night. So what do you do when one of your buddies starts repeating their lies? This is fascinating. Parade Magazine, you know, the kind of Sunday consumer magazine, interviewed a whole bunch of psychologists and said, you know, what's the best way to respond? And they came up with five magic words to use on, you know, crazy Uncle MAGA Uncle Ralph, you know, when he comes over to, you know, sit on the back deck and grill some hamburgers for you know, Sunday or whatever. Here are the five magic words. I like your opinion. However, and you got to be sure to say it without snark, right? But just, you know, acknowledge somebody. Oh, yeah, I like your opinion, but, or however, I think it's crazy. Or I respectfully disagree, or the facts don't support it. Anyway. So, our geeky science for the day, psychology science. So, what's on your mind today? Bob in Springfield, Illinois. Hey, Bob, what's up?
1: Thanks, Tom. They kicked the U.S. inspectors down in Mexico have left because of the danger down there. They're not inspecting the Mexican food as it comes into the United States, from what I heard.
0: What danger were they concerned about?
1: I believe it was from, drug cartels and stuff like that. It wasn't really specified, but that's what my guess would be.
0: Yeah. I hadn't heard of that. Interesting.
1: Yeah, that was on yesterday's news. And anyway, so the reason I called was last Friday after your final break in the third hour, Keno was on, mm-hmm. and he was talking about messaging for the Democratic Party.
0: Right.
1: And I thought of two, and then you, if you don't mind, I'll piggyback on your monologue for a third slogan that the Democrats could use this fall.
0: Mm-hmm.
1: The first one I thought of was restoring American prosperity, restoring or reviving American prosperity. It does sound a lot like Americans for Prosperity, but hey, why not give it back to them?
0: Yeah.
1: In reality, instead of
0: they don't own the word. Yeah.
1: So they don't own the word, and then the other one that I thought of was restoring or reviving the American middle class.
0: Mm-hmm. Or the American dream.
1: Yeah, or the American dream. Yeah. But again, I was just thinking, those are the ones that came to my mind right off the top of my head. And then the third one, which I thought of while I was on hold, was ending Republican corruption.
0: Mm-hmm. Yeah, I like them all, Bob.
1: Yeah, well, thanks. Mateo said he thought they were real. He liked them too, and I thought, well, I would call in and try to air these and see what you thought of them, and maybe see what your audience thinks of them.
0: Yeah.
1: So,
0: well, there's a lot of people listening, so you know, hopefully somebody can pick up some of these things and run with them, Bob.
1: Yeah, that was my homework for the weekend.
0: Okay, well done, Bob. Thank you very much for the call. It's great to hear from you.
1: You too. Thanks, Tom.
0: Sure enough. Chris in Littleton, Colorado. Hey, Chris, what's up?
2: Yeah, good morning, Tom. America's best idea, our parks and wilderness, the crown jewels of America.
0: Oh, yeah, Teddy Roosevelt and Abraham Lincoln, too. Both of them vastly expanded our federal parks.
2: Oh, okay, yesterday Trump took away protections for national parks and wilderness mm-hmm. and endangered animals.
0: Yeah, that wasn't yesterday, it was last week. But yeah, he for sure.
2: I don't think it's legal or constitutional, But they started bulldozing, developing, and drilling the day he signed the illegal order. Big Ben Park, the equipment was already there waiting. And they've been, it's a pristine national park. They've been destroying and bulldozing it nonstop since then.
0: Oh, jeez.
2: Bears Ears and Escalante, they 3 million protected acres, sacred to Native Americans, full of artifacts, now open for development.
0: Yep.
2: If they get away with this, our beautiful parks and wilderness will become a polluted industrial wasteland, or resorts for rich people.
0: Yeah. Well, and they're becoming both rapidly. I mean, this is the Republican view of nature, which is somebody can make a buck off this, and they damn well better be on our side so they share some of that buck with us. I mean, that's what's going on here. So yeah, well said, Chris. Well said.
2: Yeah, we need to stop this, you know.
0: I agree. And you know, talking about it, exposing it, I think is the first step. I'm with you. Chris, thank you. Well said. Tyrone in Harlem, New York. Hey, Tyrone, what's on your mind today?
3: Hey, Tom. I'm sitting up here now looking at the Wolf of Wall Street. This is the actual people that was involved in this whole ripoff. And I'm seeing so much of the similarities between the Wolf of the White House, the people that are not going to stop by being nice to them. These are not, and these guys are saying it today, that if they weren't stopped by law enforcement, they would still be doing all the things that they were doing illegally.
0: Yeah.
3: This guy has that same mindset, that same type of ideology, whereas if you let me do it, why not? Why should it be illegal? I could do it. So what? I'm not going to stop. He's not going to stop. And this is, and I can see this only getting worse. This concerning part that I had, and your call taker told me, he reminded me of the thing, but it's called Stockholm Syndrome. Mm-hmm. Where there are people that see this man just running roughshod over them, disregarding, disrespecting, just doing all kinds of craziness, and then just, I don't know how that type of mindset falls into the thing. Well, oh, this is wonderful. I can't buy my food. I can't can't pay my bills. I can't do this. I can't do that. But he's wonderful.
0: Mm-hmm.
3: You know what I'm saying? So yeah. I don't know what that is, and I'm hoping that we understand what we're up against here.
0: Yeah.
3: Because I'm looking at this, and I'm seeing how this guy is like doing all of this illegal stuff. No, it's illegal. No, he's not supposed to do it. But don't give a damn.
0: Yeah. Yeah. Yeah, he's like, I dare you, you know, to stop me.
3: I dare you.
0: And he's been doing that his whole life, by the way. You know,
3: his whole life.
0: He's got over 3,000 people who've sued him for not paying them.
3: Absolutely. And people know this, and they voted for him.
0: I know. It's pathetic, Tyrone.
3: That's what I'm saying.
0: The guy brags about raping women, and people vote for him. And every Republican, you know, is voting with him in the House and Senate, or the vast majority of them, certainly. Yeah, it's wild. Tyrone, well said. Thank you so much for pointing it all out. I appreciate it. Cece in Northbrook, Illinois. Hey, Cece, what's up?
4: Hi, Tom. Excuse you kind of glossed over what I wanted to. My subject is fact versus opinion.
0: Mm-hmm.
4: And I based it on what we last week you had a few callers. And I my experience is that people don't know the difference between fact versus opinion.
0: Mm-hmm.
4: And that's a problem, because we got a problem with either ignorance or just being stupid. For instance, the guy last week, and you just made a good suggestion that it's better to eat it than to smoke it, but he goes off on a tangent like, oh, no, Tom, oh, no, you have to smoke it.
0: Mm-hmm.
4: Like, dude, you don't know. The studies show that carcinogens are just not good.
0: Yeah, there you go.
4: He didn't know, and then, you know what I mean? That's an opinion of his.
0: Yeah.
4: Right. And so that's, and then another guy talking about the Capital One deactivation of Trump's accounts.
0: Mm.
4: He's, now that's called intellectually dishonest. And it just, he's arguing that they dropped him because of some political, Capital One dropped Trump because of some political agenda.
0: Yeah.
4: That's just, I mean, just, that's not, you know, I'm just saying, out there in left field, that type.
5: Well, Capital One is disputing it and under oath. and they've got apparently fairly solid evidence that Donald Trump was committing crimes, specifically money laundering.
4: They have facts.
5: Yeah,
4: they've got the facts. They should have
5: facts.
4: All right. But, real quick, Tom, before I go, guess who I bumped into at Walmart this weekend?
5: Who's that? Let me guess. Mitch McConnell?
4: You saw him, too? Man, he was trying on a new suit, and the suit was so tight, he looked like a combination of a seagull and a turtle. You know, it was really tight. And his arms were out like he was a muscle guy, and he wanted me to take a sock and stick it in his pocket. It's like, I can't do that. And he said, well, can you go get me some non-pasteurized milk? I can do that, but I can't do the other. I can do one, but I can't do the other. Hey, man, Mitch is coming back.
5: Quick, he's call the National Enquirer.
4: He's coming back.
5: There you go. CeCe, thank you.
4: Have a good one, Tom.
5: Yeah, you too. Yeah. It's 45 minutes past the hour. We'll be right back. That was great.
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5: It's the place where smart people get their news. We'll be right back with your calls in just a minute.

0: One of the most important and often misunderstood aspects of the American experiment is this. 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
4: Hey, Tom Hartman here. In my new book, Threshold, The Crisis of Western Culture, I'm looking at the deteriorating state of our planet, where the dynamics of environmental, economic, and population change are boiling over the limits within which society can function. I'll be busting the myths and ideologies of religious fundamentalism, capitalism run amok, male domination and hierarchy, and militarism that are draining our world of its natural and human resources and engendering the suffering of millions for the benefit of a few. Threshold examines cultures that have thrived from the mother city of Corral, Peru to modern Denmark, and targets five areas of policy, national, religious, economic, corporate, and environmental, for specific and immediate reform. Radical in scope and boldness, but simple in its common sense logic, my book Threshold illustrates the mistakes we have made as a culture, as a country, and as individuals, and provides the inspiration and motivation that you're looking for to build a better, more sustainable world for all. It's available in fine bookstores everywhere. Threshold.

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2: 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Welcome back. 9 minutes before the hour. Picking up your calls here. Roger in Seattle. Hey, Roger, what's up?
3: I wanted to thank you again for coming out and helping introduce our progressive community to Mayor Wilson. And shortly after that, Amy Goodman was introduced by KBCS to our progressives here. And she was on this morning from Edinburgh, so I'm waiting for you to go to Edinburgh and sell a book or two.
2: It's a beautiful, you're talking Scotland?
3: Yeah.
2: Yeah, it's a beautiful country.
3: So you're going to go so all your groupies can follow you?
2: And well, actually, Louise and I were in Edinburgh two years ago in the fall. We went there on our anniversary in November, you know. So
3: yeah.
2: It's a beautiful city.
3: Just to correct your previous Republican-leaning caller, 6% does not equal 20% that he cited.
2: Yeah, I think we're talking past each other.
3: 66 versus 20%? Come on now.
2: Yeah.
3: So anyway, what I wanted to say was that Spokane, I don't know if you remember, we had a, not just wildfires, but we had a speaker. And you remember his name?
2: I don't.
3: Tom Foley. He's the guy that's always in the shoe cartoon with the white hair.
2: Right.
3: But he said his cliche was all politics is local. And that's probably the way to talk about beating the Republicans, not only in 2026, but 2028. Yeah. Use Project 2025 as your guide to how to do a local opposition to your 435 different House people or 100 senators, whoever's running, and say, keep it simple, stupid, the project. You don't always get corruption, and you don't always get war, you don't always get abortion, but maybe the local...
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5: NBC News Radio, I'm Scott Carr. Polls are closing in most of the six states holding primary elections today. In South Carolina, NBC News projects Republican Senator Darlene Graham will face Congressman Ralph Norman in a South Carolina Republican Senate primary runoff. Neither is projected to get the necessary 50% plus one vote to avoid a runoff. That runoff is set for August 25th. Reports say extremely powerful storms stretching hundreds of miles are hitting parts of the Midwest and Ohio Valley. More than a million people are without power across Ohio, Illinois, and Indiana, with those numbers expected to rise. The storms led to a ground stop at Hartsfield-Jackson Atlanta International Airport and at Charlotte Douglas International in Charlotte, North Carolina. Level 3 out of 5 severe storm risks are posted across parts of that region, including in cities like Chicago and Indianapolis. A nurse in Arizona is one of several health professionals expressing concern after President Trump issued an executive order reducing the number of recommended vaccines for kids from 18 vaccines to 11.
6: We know that these vaccines are quality. We know they don't cause disease. We know they prevent disease and they prevent death.
7: Danielle Sevens is a pediatric nurse practitioner at Arizona State University. She's worried about the lack of childhood vaccine uptake as it is. That's caused a 35-year high in the number of measles cases. cases in America.
6: Measles is a very contagious virus. If you are not vaccinated and you walk into a room where somebody with measles has been, 9 out of 10 people will contract measles.
7: The president's vaccine order breaks up the MMR vaccine, measles, mumps, and rubella, into 3 separate shots. I'm Sarah Lee Kessler.
5: The White House has lifted the ban on TikTok on federal government devices. This after a Justice Department finding that federal workers can legally download the TikTok app and use it under the platform's new U.S. joint venture, which is majority owned by American investors. Scott Carr, NBC News Radio.
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5: The NYPD reports a record low number of shooting incidents for the first half of this year, but Police Commissioner Jessica Tisch says her department's also just hit a milestone in the number of gun seizures.
9: The NYPD is announcing that our officers have taken more than 3,000 guns off New York City streets so far this year.
5: The total is more than 3,200 guns, she says, a direct result of precision policing.
9: Putting officers where and when they are needed most, identifying the people and the groups driving the violence, and taking guns out of circulation.
5: Chief Tisch also gives credit to the so-called Gun Violence Strategies Partnership that allows for intelligence sharing among local, state, and federal authorities. An NCAA Division II swim team member at California's Concordia University is charged with murder after police in Hawaii say he was found naked wandering the streets of Maui after allegedly beating a security guard to death with a water bottle. Daniel Martindale has details.
10: 20-year-old Legend Storer allegedly beat 63-year-old Michael Dyer to death with a 5-gallon water bottle while nude. Storer, a resident of Lahaina, has pleaded not guilty to second-degree murder, first-degree burglary, and indecent exposure. Storer was a member of Concordia University Irvine's men's swim team during the 2024-2025 academic year. In high school, he was a 2-time champion in Hawaii's Maui Interscholastic League. He remains behind bars. I'm Daniel Martindale.
5: In California, the governor, Gavin Newsom's announced a plan to help Californians deal with rising temperatures. A new extreme heat action plan is designed to prepare communities for more frequent and intense heat waves. This after California just experienced another triple-digit heat wave. In the first half of this year, some regions of the state got unusually early 100-degree days. The new plan includes steps like urban greening and upgrading buildings to keep people safer during hot weather. So far, 2026 is shaping up to be the hottest year on record in California. Scott Carr, NBC News Radio.
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14: 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I'm Casey Hobbs.
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14: Here's what we're talking about this week. Let's talk about the ramifications of the tax bill on Medicare and Medicaid.
16: Well, I think, you know, we're seeing some things unfold right now in terms of Medicaid, and we can talk more about that as well. But I think some of the things that are coming in the relatively short future are big cuts to Medicare and big cuts to all of the social safety net in this country. A concern about Medicare is that the budget, the way it will have to be set to meet this ridiculous tax cut that really gives most of the benefit to the most wealthy in this country, would be to trigger automatic spending cuts for Medicare that could total as much as $25 billion. Now, Congress at the moment is saying they're not going to do that until after the midterms. Well, that shouldn't be reassuring to any of us that they think they're going to wait to take a slap at benefits for seniors and the disabled who are on Medicare until after they get themselves back in office again. That is pretty disingenuous of them.
17: Yes.
16: To set that kind of a timetable. So we all need to be very vigilant about saying Medicare needs to be not cut at all. In fact, there are other cuts that are of concern under Medicare, the limiting of how much physical therapy that patients are entitled to have, how many sessions they're entitled to have. This is ridiculous stuff. That should not be determined. Talk about the government getting involved in our health care. You know, the folks who argue for a market-based health care system seem to do so on the basis of you don't want the government doing your health care for you. And yet, if you're determining that a certain number of physical therapy will not be covered for seniors and the disabled, what if someone had a serious accident in early December and they're supposed to be continuing physical therapy? This is not okay.
18: And what about the individual mandate? So the tax law killed that. What's the impact of that going to be?
16: Well, the obvious impact of that is to drive premium costs up for everyone else, in part because there will be a certain number of people who say, hey, if I'm not required and I'm not penalized for not purchasing insurance, I'm not gonna. Usually the young and the healthy who feel like they don't need insurance, right, or that certain group of people who make a little too much to qualify for Medicaid, but don't make enough to afford the premium that's being offered to them may opt to go without.
18: 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You can find more information about these topics at nursetalksite.com or nationalnursesunited.org.
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19: George Orwell spoke bluntly about the nefarious nature of advertising, calling it, quote, the rattling of a stick inside a swill bucket. Even Orwell, though, would have been astonished by the cacophony of swill bucket advertising currently being blasted at us by Amazon, Google, Meta, and other profiteering tech giants. What are they trying to sell? Pure hogwash. Having spent billions to develop artificial intelligence so humanoid robots can displace workers, the tech geniuses are now rushing to build thousands of vast computer data centers necessary to power their brave new AI world. Each center will suck up local water supplies, drastically raise people's utility bills, create monstrous industrial blight and pollution, and enthrone such autocratic thugs as Bezos, Musk, and Zuckerberg as absentee political bosses with domineering power over each locality. But the billionaires forgot something. You and me, we the people, are in open rebellion against this Orwellian future, with officials in multiple states and localities just saying hell no to the profiteers' invasive scams. Thus, the billionaire hucksters are frantically rattling their swill sticks. For example, Mark Zuckerberg, whose Meta Goliath already operates 26 massive data centers and is now spending $600 billion to plop more of them in our communities, has launched a multi-million dollar offensive to beat back local opponents. It's running BS television ads in state capital cities, financing political candidates to hype the data centers, deploying untold numbers of lobbyists to rig the rules against opponents, and hiring an army of, quote, community affairs agents to spread AI propaganda. This is Jim Hightower saying, they have the fat cats, but a groundswell of us alley cats has them on the run. To get involved, go to mediajustice.org/tools. Hidey-ho, folks, and thanks for tuning in to my Hightower Radio Commentaries. And guess what? 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
1: Hey, welcome to the second hour of our program. On the line with us, our buddy John Pavlovitz, the writer, pastor, activist. His latest book, Worth Fighting For. Plus, he's got a new children's book out. 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In fact, I gave a copy of it to my grandchildren last week. It's called Here and Now and Small and Close, and it's really cool. It's like Be Here Now for little kids. 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John, welcome back to the program. I loved your piece on how I didn't realize how sick America was making me until I left it. And by the way, it's great having you back with us. Thanks so much for joining us.
2: So good to be with you, my friend.
1: So you left America. You say it took me nearly five full days away from America to begin to realize, you know. So what did you begin to realize? And tell us about this.
2: Yeah, you know, Tom, I think we all have been immersed in this sustained urgency, this continual state of conflict for so long that we forget that this is not a natural default state for us individually or as a nation. And when I got out of the country for a little while, the geographic distance helped me get some mental and emotional space. And I just began to realize, you know, this is just not a healthy way. Our systems are not built for this. None of us, no matter where we are on the political spectrum. And so we're all operating at less than optimum capacity, I think, as human beings.
1: I thought it was remarkable, this list that you put together in your article. And if it's okay with you, I'll just call. You've got 8 things here, and I'll just call them out, and you can riff on them each one, okay? You were talking about how while you were in Europe, you discovered that not everyone wakes up each day feeling they need to marshal every available resource to protect themselves from their elected officials.
2: Yeah, you know, in talking to people at coffee shops and in Ubers, people have a different sense of the government. Now, no government is perfect, but there isn't a sense in many parts of the world that we are under constant attack by our elected leaders. And that's something here in America we've gotten used to, waking up every day and saying the greatest threat I'm going to face today is probably an inside job. And that's really sad.
1: You note that in Europe, not everyone fears a routine surgery will bankrupt them.
2: Yeah, I mean, it's no secret that most of the world has figured this out, how to care for its people, how to make sure that we can sustain health and make sure that people have elemental, you know, critical care. And it's just really sad that we talk about America as if it's this exceptional place, and yet we are failing miserably when compared to so many other places.
1: It's so well said. Not everyone, you write, has masked government-funded goons murdering innocent people in their streets. What a revelation, huh?
2: I mean, that's one of the things, Tom, over this second administration, I think we're sort of getting numb to this reality that this is happening, that these people are going around with, you know, no regard for the law and no accountability. And I think we've got to stay angry at that and make sure that we don't lose our outrage and realize that's not normal.
1: Yeah, and how remarkable that people in Europe don't have to deal with this. You write, not everyone has a, you know, again, from your experience just taking a vacation, not everyone has a career criminal and serial predator as their head of state.
2: Right. I mean, you know, you kind of get a perspective that most of the world has. They're both disappointed in America, they're fearful for America, but they're really saying, you know, how did you guys end up with this person in the most powerful place of leadership? And it's a question I don't know if we can actually answer anymore.
1: Yeah. In answer to that arguably rhetorical question, I would argue, John, that the way that we got here, and we'll continue with the list here in just a second.
2: Sure.
1: The way that we got here was basically the Supreme Court in 1978, in this decision that Lewis Powell himself wrote, the Bilotti decision, mm-hmm. said corporations are people and money is speech, and it was off to the races. I mean, that started this river of oil money that brought Reagan into office, and then, you know, we got the Reagan Revolution, and it's just been taking apart the guardrails ever since.
2: Yeah, and you add to that the religious right and, you know, how they've worked in concert to really permeate a whole section of our population with fear, pornography incessantly.
1: Well, and that was also Reagan. I mean, you know, he hired his vice president's son, George W. Bush, who brought in Jerry Falwell and Ralph Reed into the White House.
2: That's right.
1: And we had, in 1981, we had this explicit marriage between the Republican Party and the hardcore right-wing Christian movement.
2: Yeah, and what you talk about Europe, I mean, Europe is looking at us and saying, well, you know, we used to be the people who had this religious kind of, you know, religion enmeshed in our politics, you know, decades ago, centuries ago, and now here you are repeating the worst of our history. I think that's something that I heard a lot about when I talked to people.
1: Yeah. You note that not everyone is watching every fundamental liberty evaporating. What are the fundamental liberties that most concern you that we are losing here in America that Europe still has?
2: Well, I think when we lose the ability to protest our own government, and we're seeing that more and more, we're seeing with, you know, flock cameras and with people being arrested for protesting, that's a really scary place to be as a nation. And I think it's something that we have to make sure that we don't lose. We have to keep pushing back and making sure that we have a government that is not above reproach, and that's how a democracy works. If we are going to be a republic, we have to have the ability to criticize and change our leadership.
1: Yeah, and I have this sense that, you know, Putin and Trump have these phone calls every 2 weeks that last about an hour and a half. And that, you know, Putin is just like walking him through this, you know, arrest a member of Congress, that'll shut them up. And so Trump does that, you know, arrest, you know, tackle a senator and beat him up. So he does that, you know, put a couple of people in jail for 40 or 50 or 60 years just, you know, for protesting. And so Trump does that. And I think it's actually tamping down protest in the United States. It certainly worked for Putin.
2: Well, yeah, and the message that we're getting, a lot of people are saying to me, I'm too scared to even go to a rally now. Yeah. And when you get that kind of, you know, hesitation by people who normally would be outspoken, you realize the people who are still silent, why they're silent. And that's the other part of that.
1: Yeah, yeah. And kind of, perhaps the most poignant of all of your observations was the last one in your list. You said, not everyone is feeling, again, you know, from your experience visiting in Europe, we're talking with John Pavlovitz, you said not everyone is feeling as though their nation's best days are behind them. That's so sad, isn't it?
2: Yeah, it is. I think, you know, so many of us have lost a sense of optimism about the future. We have certain givens about, you know, our progress as a nation regarding human and civil rights. And we saw things changing over the last, you know, few decades. And we've had rural. And that's a frightening thing to reckon with. And, you know, I had a friend who moved out about 6 months ago, and he said, you have no idea this type of shift when you're in a nation where so many of those still in place and people are optimistic about where they're headed. And so it's hard to lose that.
1: Yeah, it really is. And, Louise and I lived in Europe for 2 years back in the 80s. We lived in Germany. And I remember the culture shock. You know, I mean, we very much wanted to come back home after about a year and a half. It was like, you know, we missed America. But that was that was before the Reagan Revolution had really bit. And, you know, it was easy to find the things in Europe that you thought were a little weird. And but boy, I get it now. Go ahead.
2: Yeah, and you know, Tom, I wish Trump supporters could have the same experience to go abroad and have people ask them questions about what they love about their country, because I think so many MAGA Americans, Trump supporters, are operating under mythology that is no longer reality, if it ever was. And I just want to ask these people, what do you actually love about this nation, and have them sort of be confronted by the perspective of people who are outside of this nation, not just the liberal enemy that they see me as.
1: Yeah. Well, and there was a time in America where we actually embraced this idea of the great melting pot, that diversity was a good thing. I mean, when I was a kid in elementary school, and now, granted, this is a long time ago, but I remember, you know, being told that America was the great melting pot, and that that was a strength of our country, and that made us unique among the nations of the world. And now you've got an entire political party that is committed to saying, oh, no, it's a terrible thing. We've got to get those black people out of Springfield. We've got to get those brown people out of Texas. We've got to, you know, Stephen Miller et al. As a pastor and a writer and an activist, to wrap this up, we're talking with John Pavlovitz, his Substack newsletter, The Beautiful Mess, is just great, and it's free, and you need to subscribe to it right now. As a pastor, how would you summarize this to a congregant or to our listeners and viewers right now?
2: Well, I'd say if there was ever a time to be counted for the things that you believe in, this would be the time. I ask people a question. Who do you think you are? What is the story you tell yourself about what matters to you, about what you value, about the impact you're having on the world? And then ask yourself if you are embodying those values, because now is the time individually and collectively for all of us who remember the aspirations of America to begin to incarnate the aspirations of America.
1: Yeah. Yeah. In Dwight Eisenhower's farewell address, he talked about these great spiritual blessings that America has. And he ended it with a prayer. And the same thing in his Cross Iron speech. And, we no longer in this country, or at least the Republican Party in this country, no longer views those things, you know, where Eisenhower talked about every warship launched as a theft from those who hunger.
2: Yep.
1: We no longer view that as a spiritual value. That shocks me, John.
2: Well, it does, but it's good to remember, Tom, that the majority of the American people still, whether they're religious or not, still value very similar things: equality, justice, caring for the least of these. And that's simply what we have to keep focusing on. They can distract us and they can do all the shenanigans that they're going to do. We have to keep focused on what matters to us and what we're here to do, the America that we want to leave people who follow us.
1: Yeah, very, very well said. John Pavlovitz, check out his newsletter, The Beautiful Mess, over on Substack, johnpavlovitz.substack.com. And also this incredible new children's book. It's just marvelous. HereNowSmallClose.com is where you can find it. Or, of course, wherever fine books are sold. John, thanks so much for dropping by. It's always so nice seeing you.
2: Thank you, my friend. Be well.
1: Yeah, you too. 18 minutes past the hour.
0: This is the Tom Hartman Program.
1: So a Republican senator was absolutely humiliated yesterday afternoon. I'll tell you all about that on the other side of the day.

The morbidly rich who bought our government are counting on you to sit this thing out. Don't give them the satisfaction. The Harbin Report is free to join, and it's where our community goes to see what they're really doing. Every day, I connect the dots that they don't want connected, from the Powell memo to Citizens United to the checkpoints and surveillance machinery that's going up right now. But this isn't a lecture. It's a fight, and you're not in it alone. Thousands of us are already here, reading, arguing, organizing, and fighting like our children's future depends on it, because it does. We refuse to be spectators while democracy gets sold off piece by piece. Free means free. HartmanReport.com. No paywall, no catch. Come stand with us and let's take this country back together. That's Hartman Report. Hartman with two N's at the end.

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Welcome back, 24 minutes past the hour. So poor Bill Cassidy. I mean, this is the dilemma that Republican senators have right now. As a senator, your salary is in the neighborhood of $200,000 a year. And yeah, you get some inside information, and you can, you know, gamble in the stock market with it, and you can become a multimillionaire if you want. In fact, most of them have or are, certainly among the Republicans. But the big opportunity comes when you retire. You know, after 6, 12, 18 years in the Senate, you can become a lobbyist, and ex-senators' salaries as lobbyists typically start around $5 million a year. That's serious money. You're talking about roughly $100,000 being deposited in your checking account every month.

0: Right? I mean, just think about that. If on the first of every month you looked in your checking account, there's a brand new $100,000 in there, what would you do to get there? So what Bill Cassidy did was he said, yeah, I'll vote for Todd Blanche, sadly. Now, he got super humiliated around the same thing because he was also the deciding vote for Bob Kennedy. And he's a physician. And he came out and he gave this little speech about how Bob Kennedy promised him that he will not mess with the vaccine schedules, right? Which, of course, just got blown up today, right? In fact, Trump just signed an executive order saying no more MMR. And, so Kennedy said he was going to do these good things. And so Bill Cassidy voted for him. Really, in my mind, the reason he voted for him and for Todd Blanche was that he wants that $5 million a year. We'll see. I may be wrong. I mean, it's possible Bill Cassidy's just going to retire and go back to Louisiana. You know, sit on a boat in the bayou or something. But I'm guessing you're going to see Bill Cassidy, MD, who sold his soul for Todd Blanche and Bob Kennedy and basically every other thing that Donald Trump wanted as a lobbyist, as one of... In fact, I would guess that he'll be one of the more highly paid lobbyists because as an MD, as a physician, he's the perfect lobbyist for the pharma industry, for the insurance industry, for the hospital industry. There's some serious money to be made there. We're talking billions of dollars in profits if he can get through certain pieces of legislation. Donald Trump ends federal funding for a key Arctic climate report. I'll tell you about that after the break, and I will pick up your calls. Stick around. We'll be right back.
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0: Defending America from the weapons of mass deception. I'll be right back with you.

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2: 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It's called The Tom Hartman Reader. 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Also, it more clearly identifies the root cause of so many of our social and environmental ills. 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

0: 35 minutes past the hour, and this is really truly devastating. Is the headline over at CommonDreams.org, piece by Jake Johnson. The Trump administration has reportedly decided to yank federal funding from the annual NOAA, the National Oceanic and Atmospheric Administration report that examines the state of the Arctic. Now, what's going on here? The Arctic is warming about six times faster than any place else on the planet. And, you know, ever since 2000, for the last 20 years, NOAA has been publishing this annual kind of report card on the Arctic. And it's just getting more and more alarming every year. And so the Trump administration, which denies that we have climate change and denies that, burning fossil fuels has anything to do with it, is just shutting down the report. I mean, this is like ostrich in the, you know, head in the sand kind of stuff. This is... last year's edition of the report card found, quote, surface air temperatures across the Arctic were the warmest recorded since 1900. The last 10 years are the 10 warmest on record in the Arctic. And this is just, you know, the Trump administration with all the fossil fuel insiders and allies there just decided, you know, this isn't good stuff. They've fired a bunch of scientists. They've shut down. They've scrubbed climate information from federal websites. They've stopped updating the database that tracks our worst and most expensive weather disasters. You know, all the evidence of climate change, they're basically just trying to destroy so that they can pretend like the fossil fuel industries have been lying to us for, you know, 60 years, that there's nothing to see there. No problem. Just keep burning those fossil fuels. Just keep, you know, running your car on gasoline and warm your house with oil and natural gas and everything will be fine. Nah, everything's not going to be fine. So what's on your mind today? Tim in Hartford, Connecticut. Hey, Tim, what's up?
1: Good morning, Tom. How are you? Good afternoon.
0: Fine, thank you. I'm fine. What's up?
1: Right, listen, I got a few points. Hope I can get to them all, but real fast. It bothers me that no one is leading off with the obvious all day long, every day, and that is Trump knows he lost the election, and what he's doing now is he's punishing the American people. Us suffering makes him happy. He's a very vindictive man. We all know he goes after his political enemies. He knows he lost that election. He wants you to think that it was stolen. That's just hoopla. What it is, he started with the chairs. That was hurting our economy pretty bad at first, remember? Hmm. Then he started this war. The way that we are in dire straits is because this guy knows he lost the election, and he's pissed at the American people for it. He's not doing anything for the American people.
0: Well, this is why he's pulling funding from blue states. I mean, no FEMA money for you.
1: Want 4 more years of this, So he's saying the election will be rigged as though we love what he's doing. He knows he's out of there. He knows this whole do-nothing Congress is out of there, and people should be leading with the fact that this guy knows he lost, and he's punishing the American people.
0: Yeah, yeah, he's had now 60...
1: I don't hear that enough.
0: Yeah, 60-plus candidates for positions in the federal government and federal judgeships that need to be... vetted by the Senate. Every single one of them has refused to say that that Joe Biden won the 2020 election. Every single
1: one. He leaves
0: one.
1: With that. It really gets insane. Me that no, they try to put their feet to the fire and they're like, can you just say it? Can you just say that Biden won the election? They won't even just say it.
0: No, I know.
1: They are the kings of spin. They'll start something out like, well, the dog is attacking the chicken. And you're like, what? They're the kings of spin. Every time you hit them with a good, when you hit them with a good blow, they'll come up with something ludicrous like the roof is off the top. The roof is off the top, and you're like, what? Yeah. And that's what the news will lead with.
0: Yeah,
1: no, gets me every day, Tom.
0: I totally get it, Tim. I totally get it, and you put it together so well. Thank you so much for the call, Nicholas in San Cristobal, Mexico. Hey, Nicholas, what's on your mind today?
2: Oh gosh, first of all, thanks for taking that call. As you always do, bless you. What's on my mind? It's far too much to recount. But as a preface, I've been listening for the last 3 days to long, really, truly lengthy histories of Hannah Arendt, William Benjamin, other great thinkers, political thinkers, particularly of the 20th century. So, of course, my brain is just scrambled at this point with so much to think about. And the thing that keeps coming back to mind over these past few days, which has something to do with a caller previously who said he couldn't understand how many people voted for Trump, you know, mm-hmm. especially a second time, knowing what they know about this man, knowing mm-hmm. what they knew. They voted for him anyway. And that, you know, question constantly pops up because it's on the mind of basically everybody. And Hannah Arendt really did come up with the answer, even if it wasn't specifically aimed at today's dilemmas and our national nightmare today. But when she came up with the phrase and then the book, The Banality of Evil,
0: mm-hmm.
2: for having watched the trial of Eichmann in Jerusalem,
0: yeah.
2: and when he sat in that glass box, and she realized what a small man he was and what an average intellect he was, mm-hmm. and how he was simply a good, what, organizer, mm-hmm. Organizing the death camps at Auschwitz, and things similar, and you know what? Basically, what a common person he was. That there was nothing special really about him,
0: yeah.
2: and that was the real horror.
0: Yeah,
2: that she realized, and yeah. then she came up with that phrase.
0: I saw a post by a Holocaust survivor who said that, and it's a fairly mm-hmm. famous one. I'm sorry, I don't recall who it was, but he said it wasn't just the Gestapo who imprisoned me.
2: No,
0: it was the butcher.
2: No.
0: From down the street, it yes. was the carpenter who worked on my house
2: yes.
0: once. It was the.
2: That's exactly
0: you know,
2: right.
0: Yeah,
2: that's exactly it. And I think that's what this country, the United States, has suffered since he first came down that fake golden escalator.
0: Yeah. It's not even gold
2: brought us into this era of disaster. But you know, I would add to the banality of evil. I would add the banality of the acceptance of lies. And distruth, which mm-hmm. has become so common now because of him
0: yeah.
2: and his, what, 30,000 lies in his first
0: yep.
2: four terms,
0: yeah.
2: you know, and on and on. But the public only becomes able to accept evil, to accept lies, when the public is basically frightened. And so what Hitler did was frighten Germans of Jews. And this was, of course, after the Great Depression they had after World War One, and
0: mm-hmm.
2: so everybody was reaching out to Daddy, save us, Daddy, yeah. save us.
0: Oh, yeah.
2: And that's exactly the same ploy Trump has been using, save us, Daddy.
0: Yeah.
2: And there are enough people, what was it, 76 million people who voted for him? How is, again, I mean, even I'm asking this question, how is it possible? Well, I know the answer, and still I ask the question because it's so outrageous.
0: It tells you is there's 76 million white people in America who think it's more important to keep black and brown people down than it is to strengthen Social Security, have a national health care system, and put their kids through college.
2: Yeah. The other thing I would add very quickly is I know how important it is to play on the idea of corruption in the upcoming elections, both the midterms and in 2028. I get that, and I do want that to be a primary focus, but I don't want it to be the only one. The other one has got to be health care for all.
0: Mm-hmm.
2: That's the other big thing that's
0: agreed.
2: On everybody's wish list.
0: Agreed.
2: So we got to. It can't be just corruption.
0: No.
2: We allow it to become just that. You know, we're not hungry.
0: The rule of threes hungry. Says you want three things. I mean, you know, everybody says, "Oh, you can spot AI because you see three things in a row." Well, that's a human thing. The rule of threes has to do with the way our brains are wired. And so,
2: What three would you choose?
0: Ending corruption, giving everybody health care, and getting money, big money out of politics, or getting big money out of politics could be a subset of ending corruption. Ending corruption by getting money out of politics, giving everybody health care, and making college free.
2: Yeah.
0: Those would be my big three.
2: There's another one, college free, but you can winnow it down to whichever. But yes, you got it. You nailed it.
0: Yeah, there you go. So,
2: the other thing is, don't allow small people like Donald Trump to make you afraid to the point where you're willing to accept people like him.
0: Yeah, don't let the ants get you down or the Lilliputians.
2: There you go.
0: Nicholas, thank you very much for the call. It's 44 and a half minutes past the hour. I'll be back with more of your calls in just a minute. Stay with us.
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0: That's primary day in South Carolina, Minnesota, Wisconsin. It's going to be an interesting evening. We'll talk about those things tomorrow. I'll be right back with more of your thoughts.

0: You were promised something. Work hard, play by the rules, and you'd own a home, raise a family, retire with dignity. I mean, that was the deal, right? It was called the American dream. So what happened to it? Well, here's the truth nobody told you. It didn't die, it was killed. And we know who did it, when they did it, and how they got away with it for almost 150 years. It starts with a lie buried in a court case way back in 1886, and it runs straight through Ronald Reagan and his administration. And it's still robbing you blind right now. This wasn't bad luck. It was a crime. Who Killed the American Dream? The Greatest Political Crime Ever Told is the new book by me, Tom Hartman. It's available at fine bookstores everywhere. It's time that you knew who did it. Who Killed the American Dream? The Greatest Political Crime Ever Told by Tom Hartman.
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0: Hey friends, Tom Hartman here to tell you about my brand new book. It's called The Tom Hartman Reader. Tom Hartman Reader is unlike any of my other books. It's a collection of my best and most revealing writings that I think you need to know. Tom Hartman Reader covers everything from my fierce commitment to Jeffersonian democracy to my steadfast opposition to the corporatization of America. Also, it more clearly identifies the root cause of so many of our social and environmental ills. 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Or what cloudy Germany can teach us about solar energy? 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
4: Hey, Tom Hartman here. In my new book, Threshold, The Crisis of Western Culture, I'm looking at the deteriorating state of our planet, where the dynamics of environmental, economic, and population change are boiling over the limits within which society can function. I'll be busting the myths and ideologies of religious fundamentalism, capitalism run amok, male domination and hierarchy, and militarism that are draining our world of its natural and human resources and engendering the suffering of millions for the benefit of a few. Threshold examines cultures that have thrived from the mother city of Corral, Peru to modern Denmark, and targets five areas of policy, national, religious, economic, corporate, and environmental, for specific and immediate reform. Radical in scope and boldness, but simple in its common sense logic, my book Threshold illustrates the mistakes we have made as a culture, as a country, and as individuals, and provides the inspiration and motivation that you're looking for to build a better, more sustainable world for all. It's available in fine bookstores everywhere. Threshold.

0: Hey, thanks so much for sharing our program and for reaching out to our stations and sponsors and letting them know that you're listening. It really means a lot to us. Welcome back. 49 minutes past the hour. Picking up your calls here, Michael in Antelope, California. Hey, Michael, what's up?
1: Hey, Tom. First of all, I'm going to sneak this in. Google Los Angeles Times, February 26, 1942. And I was told by the screener that I have to call you on a Friday about that subject.
0: Okay.
1: Now, now what I want to talk about is I usually listen to your show on my nanopod, but in 2024, after the election, I was so upset with the result that I tuned in to listen to your show live. And during one of the breaks, you read an excerpt from a book about how the Israelis or the Zionists were planning on taking Palestine as their own. Now, I read back in 2017 that during the pogroms of the early 20th century, where East European countries were kicking out the Jews and they were looking for a place to stay, and they asked the Palestinians if they could live there, and the Palestinians said, fine, sure, no problem. And fast forward, and I see how the Zionists, because I know there's a difference between Jews and Zionists, that the Zionists were planning on taking their land. And that always upsets me. Every time I hear arguments or discussions about what's going on in Israel and whatnot, that always upsets me, that how they would would treat the Palestinians like that when Palestinians were the like, quote-unquote, the good guys.
0: Yeah. Well, the Palestinians were the people who were displaced in order to create Israel, and that in, you know, that event in the 40s created this pretty difficult to repair breach, you know, between these two cultures, these two people, two peoples. And you know, it's gotten worse in recent days. I mean, you know, in the last decade or so, because of Netanyahu and Ben Gavir and these right wingers who are just open racists, and, you know, say, you know, one Jewish life is equivalent to 1,000 Palestinian lives and all this other kind of racist BS. But yeah, I think the big point is that Zionists and Jews are not the same thing.
1: That always upsets me. And the Nation magazine I subscribe to since the mid-90s, and they have one issue that they did an entire issue on that situation. Yeah. And it's really really interesting to see both sides of the way the Nation plays it. Yeah. Anyway, I've been holding on to that subject for a long time, and I finally got it out.
0: Okay.
1: But the LA Times article, I was told I have to talk to you on a Friday, okay, even though this is anything goes summer.
0: Well, yeah, okay. Give it to me again, and I'll Google it right now. What's the...
1: Okay, LA Times, February 26, 1942.
0: Let's see what it says. All I get is the 1942 Battle of L.A.?
1: Thank you. You had a caller about a year ago that said that was fake. And then last Friday you had a lady call in, and she was talking about aliens.
0: Yeah.
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3: NBC News Radio. I'm Scott Carr. Polls are closing in most of the six states holding primary elections today. In South Carolina, NBC News projects Republican Senator Darlene Graham will face Congressman Ralph Norman in a South Carolina Republican Senate primary runoff. Neither is projected to get the necessary 50% plus one vote to avoid a runoff. That runoff is set for August 25th. Reports say extremely powerful storms stretching hundreds of miles are hitting parts of the Midwest and Ohio Valley. More than a million people are without power across Ohio, Illinois, and Indiana, with those numbers expected to rise. The storms led to a ground stop at Hartsfield-Jackson Atlanta International Airport and at Charlotte Douglas International in Charlotte, North Carolina. Level 3 out of 5 severe storm risks are posted across parts of that region, including in cities like Chicago and Indianapolis. A nurse in Arizona is one of several health professionals expressing concern after President Trump issued an executive order reducing the number of recommended vaccines for kids from 18 vaccines to 11.
4: We know that these vaccines are quality. We know they don't cause disease. We know they prevent disease and they prevent death.
5: Danielle Sevens is a pediatric nurse practitioner at Arizona State University. She's worried about the lack of childhood vaccine uptake as it is that's caused a 35-year high in the number of measles cases in America.
4: Measles is a very contagious virus. If you are not vaccinated and you walk into a room where somebody with measles has been, 9 out of 10 people will contract measles.
5: The president's vaccine order breaks up the MMR vaccine, measles, mumps, and rubella, into three separate shots. I'm Sarah Lee Kessler.
3: The White House has lifted the ban on TikTok on federal government devices. This after a Justice Department finding that federal workers can legally download the TikTok app and use it under the platform's new U.S. joint venture, which is majority owned by American investors. Scott Carr, NBC News Radio.
2: Located in the heart of San Bernardino, California, the Teamsters Local 1932 Training Center is designed to train workers for high-demand, good-paying jobs in various industries throughout the Inland Empire. 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
3: The NYPD reports a record low number of shooting incidents for the first half of this year, but Police Commissioner Jessica Tisch says her department's also just hit a milestone in the number of gun seizures.
6: The NYPD is announcing that our officers have taken more than 3,000 guns off New York City streets so far this year.
3: The total is more than 3,200 guns, she says, a direct result of precision policing.
6: Putting officers where and when they are needed most, identifying the people and the groups driving the violence, and taking guns out of circulation.
3: Chief Tisch also gives credit to the so-called Gun Violence Strategies Partnership that allows for intelligence sharing among local, state, and federal authorities. An NCAA Division II swim team member at California's Concordia University is charged with murder after police in Hawaii say he was found naked wandering the streets of Maui after allegedly beating a security guard to death with a water bottle. Daniel Martindale has details.
7: 20-year-old Legend Storer allegedly beat 63-year-old Michael Dyer to death with a 5-gallon water bottle while nude. Storer, a resident of Lahaina, has pleaded not guilty to second-degree murder, first-degree burglary, and indecent exposure. Storer was a member of Concordia University Irvine's men's swim team during the 2024-2025 academic year. In high school, he was a 2-time champion in Hawaii's Maui Interscholastic League. He remains behind bars. I'm Daniel Martindale.
3: In California, the governor, Gavin Newsom's announced a plan to help Californians deal with rising temperatures. A new extreme heat action plan is designed to prepare communities for more frequent and intense heat waves. This after California just experienced another triple-digit heat wave. In the first half of this year, some regions of the state got unusually early 100-degree days. The new plan includes steps like urban greening and upgrading buildings to keep people safer during hot weather. So far, 2026 is shaping up to be the hottest year on record in California. Scott Carr, NBC News Radio.
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18: When the lights go down low and the wolves begin to howl, from somewhere between the paranormal and the abnormal, you're entering into the paranormal.

0: things that people are really experiencing and ponder about what could be. And what if it is that we're not being told the truth? Surprise, surprise. People are, there's some of them of the mindset that we're going to be told everything. Like, unless it is revealed to us, unless there is the evidence right there in front of you, it's hard to believe many of the claims that we hear on the program. And I'll admit, I usually, they say extraordinary claims demand extraordinary evidence. But have you ever tried to record your encounters? It's harder than you believe, because not everything can be documented. And so, as we get into the heart of the program tonight, we're going to deal with a sensitive subject. That, yes, there is some documentation that shows this stuff was going on. We've heard from the individuals who were involved in something known as Project Stargate, remote viewing, and other classified operations. I mean, if we know it did remote viewing and it was investigating whether people had psychic abilities and whether that could be used for intelligence gathering, did it end there? And who were the participants? Were they only the ones that we know about who have come forward and talked about this, who have ended up dead mysteriously? Or were there others who, you know, maybe the powers that be, the gatekeepers, probably a good word, a good way of looking at it, the gatekeepers, maybe that they wouldn't want revealed. Now, Stargate was the U.S. government's Cold War effort, for those who are not familiar, to investigate whether psychic abilities could be used for intelligence gathering. And it came to be because we were worried that the Soviet Union was ahead of us in their research of ESP, extrasensory perception, and related phenomena. What we know is that the research began in the early 1970s at Stanford Research Institute. We'll shorthand that tonight, SRI. And that's where researchers Russell Targ and Hal Putoff tested people who were considered to have psychic abilities. And we have some of these individuals. In fact, two of the names, Lynn Buchanan and Uri Geller, have both been on the program. Well, the program eventually moved to Fort Meade, Maryland, and continued receiving government funding. Ultimately, the program was transferred back to the CIA in 1995 and evaluated by the American Institutes for Research. An assessment concluded that remote viewing had not been demonstrated to work reliably and should be used only operationally, and that led to the program's supposed cancellation. So if it was merely an intelligence gathering tool, that is one thing. But there are some parts of this that don't sit well with many, and we're going to expose that tonight. It wasn't just Stargate. There were actually sub-projects within it. And it probably didn't end when they said it did. And as I said earlier, it probably involves more people than they want to tell us about. To discuss this tonight, we welcome Ryder Lee, host of Raised by Giants podcast, which is dedicated to uncovering truth, expanding awareness, and bringing advanced ideas into everyday understanding. He's also a filmmaker, and the latest documentary that he's directed has just been released on Prime Video. And in full disclosure, I've seen about a half of it. Why didn't you finish the whole thing, Jeremy? Not enough hours in the week? Not enough hours in the day? I'll get around to it. What I can tell you is what I've seen so far is a shocker. And I don't say that about everybody's film. I don't say that you should check out everybody's film. Some are okay. Others are better some are worse. This struck me by its incredible production value, I will say. And from somebody who is doesn't have any talent in doing anything video-wise, I appreciate those who can from my audio background. I know what effort it takes to put effects and edit audio. To do it on film is something different. And to make something that you're passionate about and that you want to get the word out is something that I respect as well. So, here he is, Ryder Lee. Welcome into the paranormal.
1: Thank you very much, brother, for having me. Really appreciate it. We had this scheduled around a month ago, but it took a while for the movie to be released. And the title of that movie is Psychic Agent, The Gate Program, available now on Amazon Prime Video. I also have DVD copies of the movie. If people are interested, they can email me at raisedbygiants@outlook.com, and I can get a DVD copy sent to you in the mail. If you're in another country, you probably will not be able to get access to the movie. But if you use a VPN, if you're in Canada or if you're in Australia or the UK or if you're, wherever you're listening, if you're not inside of the United States, you can still get access to the movie. Just use a VPN and you can get access to it. But thanks so much for having me on. Really looking forward to diving deep into this discussion we're about to have.
0: Absolutely. So did you run into any sort of censorship or was it just the process? It takes a while to get stuff up.
1: It was the process. It just was taking a lot longer than I initially believed that it was going to take. My first two documentaries, which are also available on Amazon Prime, Tubi, Apple TV, took a lot less time. But the distributor that we're using has grown in the past 2 years since my last documentary. And it's just a longer process now. But I thought maybe it had something to do with the censorship because when I made the second trailer, you know, I just dive straight into it. You know, I'm just like, this is what the CIA was doing with children, which there are several, MK Ultra sub-projects that revolve around children. And it was from a NBC News broadcast in 1977 that I play in the very beginning of the trailer. So I thought, maybe this isn't the best idea, but I just went ahead and did it. I was like, whatever. We're going headfirst into this bad boy. But it was just the process.
0: So you went into it knowing there was going to be probably some resistance to it.
1: Yes, I did. I did because it involves, you know, a lot of things around children in public school as well. So, you know, MK Ultra subproject 83 has everything to do with children. Subproject 136 literally talks about psychic testing on children. MK Ultra subproject 102 is a giant summer camp project where the CIA was literally collecting data on 462 children. So the first hour of the movie is really getting into the psychic development and how the government got involved in.
0: Seems like we need to get a flowchart out already to track who was doing what, when they were doing it, how they were doing it, where the money was coming from, hidden under a mattress somewhere. We'll be back with Ryder Lee.
2: Into the paranormal.
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0: We're with Ryder Lee tonight on Into the Paranormal. I'm Jeremy Scott from a Raised by Giants podcast and his new documentary Prime Video on Prime Video, Psychic Agent, The Gate Program. So this was psychic development from a young age, right? They were looking for certain individuals who may have had certain traits in the public school system, but maybe private as well.
1: Yes, where a lot of this really starts is in 1958, the United States launched its first satellite into space called Explorer 1 on January of 1958, just a little while after Russia had launched their satellite Sputnik into space. A lot of things were happening in 1958. DARPA was established in 1958, NASA was established in 1958, and the government officially became involved with public school system in 1958, sponsored by the Rockefellers. And you know who's responsible for those textbooks and where they came from. Ghislaine Maxwell's dad had a hand in that. The Rothschilds were instrumental in a lot of things in the United States, including the formation of the Federal Reserve. And they actually bailed out the United States when they ran out of gold. And we know that from an interview with Steve Bannon, interview with Epstein, that he basically represented the entire Rothschild family. So the Rothschilds needed to take over Wall Street. They did it by sending somebody to New York City to oversee the purchase of McMillan Inc. McMillan Inc. was a media company that would later become known as McGraw-Hill, which was responsible for most of the elementary school books in America that kids were raised on and taught in public school. And the person that they sent to do this was Robert Maxwell, Ghislaine Maxwell's dad. Robert Maxwell was working for the Rothschilds. He was their main guy. And when Maxwell would go on to die on his yacht because he owed money to Mossad and he also owed money to the Rothschild family through the Bank of England, connected to Maxwell running corporate blackmail schemes throughout the entire world, ran by Mossad in England. When he died, Epstein and Ghislaine Maxwell were then just to take over, right? And Epstein had been introduced to Maxwell just 6 months prior to when Maxwell died. Epstein was his replacement. And after that, they would go on to infiltrate and do everything that Maxwell was doing. And we know through Alan Dershowitz, Epstein's lawyer, that he was introduced to Jeffrey Epstein in the early 90s by Lord and Lady Rothschild. There's also an email to Epstein over to Peter Thiel saying that, as you know, I represent the Rothschild family, right? And we also have the Rockefeller Foundation funding ESP research into major universities across the United States in the early 30s at Duke University by psychiatrist Carl Zinder, along with J.B. Ryan, developed a they developed and created an ESP psychic card game, which would go on to test indigenous school children in Canada as well as the United States, known as the Zinder cards. This is a very real telepathy card game that a lot of people in the GATE program remember doing as a child. We have all the MK Ultras. Now, when you think of all the people that have been through these programs, there's thousands upon thousands of people that remember going through a lot of these GATE programs as a kid. And this has been going on for a really long time, decades and decades and decades. And the genius part of it is that in the early 70s, when parents found out that the CIA had access to their child's school records and they didn't, they passed a bill called FERPA, the Parents' Rights and Privacy Act, Family Rights and Privacy Act, which gave parents their kids' school records back to them. But the CIA slipped in an amendment into FERPA, which was kind of allowed the CIA to continue to get kids' school records, and they started changing names of the program from the standard GATE program to Gifted and Talented Education to different programs like TAG, and some people have claimed that they were in a program called FOCUS, which is called the acronym for Fostering Originality, right. Creativity, Understanding, and Self-Awareness. We lay all of this out in the documentary, and it turns out that the CIA literally has a record file on every single child in the United States from preschool to their career. They've been, they have it in a giant databases, all of the kids' school records, including behavioral patterns, anytime they got in, their test scores, anytime they got into trouble, anything that was ever written down, the CIA has a record on it. So that's where, that's, you know, a lot of the research that we get into in
0: so
1: the second half of the documentary.
0: So there's filing cabinets somewhere that are storing these records of all the kids who basically were recruited in.
1: Absolutely. And it might have even been before the 70s. We show documentation and photo evidence of some sort of child experiment that was going on in the 40s in Indian Lake, New York, called the Indian Lake Project, right? So basically what had happened was is that whenever Sputnik was launched, this really freaked out the Eisenhower administration, and the Eisenhower administration was like, hey, we got to figure out how to get really smart people working in government, right? So we need astronauts, we need engineers, we need essentially keep up with Russia, we need outside of the box thinkers and people, entertainers. And that's another one of the documents that we show in the documentary, is that the list of things that they were looking for recruitment for people into the all segments of society. They were looking for entertainers, people, sports people, you know, they're essentially looking for the next person that they can propagandize and put out there as the front-facing person. They're looking for the next LeBron James, right, that's going to come out and talk about Black Lives Matter. They're looking for the next Greta Thunberg, right, that's all about the environment, right? The people that they can push out there that has an agenda, that has a program that they are supposed to propagate upon the public. That's a big part of it. But when they launched, that's not the only thing, right? There's multiple branches to this tree, but that is a really big part of it. It's for recruitment, essentially, is what it is. So when Russia beat us into space with the Sputnik, this, you know, made the government really panic, and they needed to get people into the military, intelligence agencies, high positions of power within corporations, leaders of communities, inventors, outside of the box thinkers. And if they can control them from when they're very young, you know, that's why it's called the

0: is working for the government and their projects. And the people that slip through the cracks that invent something that would possibly somehow change or the way that we operate as a society is buried under the National Secrecy Act, the National Security Act, and no one will ever find out about it. And a lot of times they're just killed, assassinated, or murdered. The Invention Secrecy Act of 1951 says that the government can classify any patent under the threat of national security. Well, what is national security? National security is whatever that they say that it is. It could be whatever.
1: Sure.
0: They can just make something up. It's a threat to national security. And literally that Secrecy Act makes it to where that they can take your patent or whatever it is that you invent, put a national security envelope on it, and if you ever attempt to make that patent or sell that patent, you can be thrown in prison.
1: All right, kids being recruited into the GATE program. Talking about this tonight with Ryder Lee of Raised by Giants. Psychic Agent, the GATE program is the name of his newest film, and we'll be back with him somewhere between the paranormal and the abnormal. I'm Jeremy Scott.
2: It's a newscast so wild, you'll keep coming back for more. Paranormal News with George Henry is next on Into the Paranormal.

0: Considered by most, optimized curcumin is one of the few bioavailable and highly absorbable curcumin products on the market. Hi, I'm Dr. Mitch. Since most chronic diseases have inflammation, our optimized curcumin seems to be a perfect addition to any nutritional program. It makes sense to me that preventing or reducing inflammation is a key component to our overall health. The Mayo Clinic found that curcumin can decrease swelling and inflammation, has antioxidant properties, and research suggests that curcumin can prevent cancer, or at least slow the spread of cancer, and in many instances make chemotherapy more effective. It protects our healthy cells even from radiation. TotalWellness.com, where we help you to look good, feel good, and enjoy total wellness.
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6: Paranormal News, I'm George Henry. The first images of a crater left by a SpaceX rocket that slammed into the moon last week have been captured. The Falcon 9 upper stage struck the lunar surface at just over 5,000 miles per hour. The impact occurred near Einstein Crater on the moon's northwestern limb. Images released by South Korea's space agency show a small darkened crater at the predicted impact site. Scientists estimate the crater could be about 90 feet wide and up to 16 feet deep. The impact was not visible from Earth, but astronomers detected evidence of a debris plume shortly afterward. The rocket stage had been drifting in space for nearly a year after launching two lunar landers. Hear Paranormal News every hour on Into the Paranormal.
7: Segment three this evening is titled The Children and the CIA. Tonight, we'll learn of the agency's interest in children.
8: Part of the GATE program, where I was pulled out of the room by a guy in a suit.
9: I went in and did, like, the different, like, tones in the left ear, tones in the right ear, different, you know, raising your hand.
8: In these weird things they had kids do is the strange liquid.
10: Always
11: shutting
10: down.
11: So to really understand what I'm talking about, you have to go back to 1958. It's a Sputnik.
12: 1958 marked the first time government became involved with public school, with this new policy aimed at identifying gifted and talented children.
11: Who's gifted, who's talented, and taking them out and giving them different education. What that different education is goes back to the Monroe Institute.
9: Until I heard those Gateway tapes, and I was like, whoa, this is very, very similar.
11: These GATE programs are grooming people to take roles in society. Entertainers, corporate owners, politicians.
13: We discussed the fact that Charlie was indeed a gifted child who went to a literal children's school for the gifted.
8: But they're looking at you long before then. They are looking at you from childhood.
14: Psychic Agent, the GATE program, it's writer Lee's latest film up on Prime Video for you to check out. Writer, these kids, they were taken out of class, maybe bused to another location, all within an ordinary school day, taken on field trips, and their parents may not have known the difference. Then, you know, they would just assume this was happening to everyone.
12: Right. That is essentially what's going on. So
15: when the government got involved with the public school system, they started identifying gifted and talented individuals, you know, and I really set out to prove this in this documentary and what they actually may be doing, and show many unclassified documents in the documentary that prove that this is really what's going on. So other than recruiting people, because that's a major part of it, but there's also things that people remember that are way stranger than that and don't really make a lot of sense, like being forced to take a strange substance. Some people call it the pink drink. Some say that it's different colors, different reasons for having to take it. Some said that it was Pepto-Bismol. It was like a Pepto-Bismol type substance. Some people thought, were told that it was a vaccine, a liquid vaccine, liquid vitamins, things for asthma, ADHD. There were so many different things as to what the pink drink was. And that really makes me believe that there was something more going on here, because if it was just one singular thing, like if it was just fluoride, if it was just a fluoride drink, then why do other people remember it being something different? Why are other people saying that it was something different than just a fluoride drink that you were supposed to swish around in your mouth? Because several people have claimed that that's what it was. But, and I'm not doubting that that it could have been some sort of fluoride for some people, but for other people, it was something completely different. They also remember playing with blocks and strings, and people describe having 3D glasses on, doing weird vision tests, and there's a lot of proof to that too, as well. Like there's this project that was called the Ames Leaf Room that was created by Dr. Ames, which was this room that was funded and contracted by the Office of Naval Research, where this was done on college students. They would take them into this room that was completely made out of leaves. It had leaves all over the walls, and then Dr. Ames would then dose them with LSD, and then they would put goggles over their eyes, you know, on their head, and they would have the worst trip of their life as they're sitting there tripping balls on LSD, looking at all these weird, strange leaves on the wall to send them into a psychosis while they were tripping balls. And several of them ended up in the ER. They had to go to the ER because they were in like some weird trip psychosis, which is very real. You can look up the Ames Leaf Room. And there's also this other program that was called the Ganzfeld experiment. It's called spelled G-A-N-Z-F-E-L-D. And it's this project, which is to basically have you hallucinate and activate your psychic abilities, which you can technically do this by yourself by cutting a ping pong ball in half and taping them to your eyeballs and taking a bright red light and shining it on your face. And everyone that has done that and had the laid there for a significant period of time report to see things. They essentially hallucinate. Dean Radin was just talking about this, and he was involved with this project on Joe Rogan. And he also mentioned in that interview with Joe Rogan that children are more psychic than anybody else. They're more psychic than teenagers, and they're more psychic than adults. And we show that in the documentary. In the first 10 minutes of the movie, we show you the tests that were going on back in the 30s at Duke University and how the results of those tests were concluded that children are more psychic than anybody else that was tested, right? And within that trailer, we talk a little bit about Charlie Kirk. And Charlie Kirk's a little bit different in that Charlie Kirk literally went to an entire school that was just dedicated to gifted children. It wasn't a class, a special class that he was pulled out of. This was an entire school. It was a private school that was just dedicated to gifted children. And that was called the Creative Children's Academy, which is in Palatine, Illinois. Now it's renamed Quest Academy from 1999 until today. Now, again, there, and that's proven. You can just look up the website on that and find that the school really exists. And there's several other schools across the United States that are just dedicated to gifted children.
16: Right.
14: I had the pink drink. I hated the pink drink. What about you, Ryder?
15: I didn't get it. I didn't go to public school.
14: So lucky. You're so lucky.
15: Yeah.
14: So were these kids already kind of psychic, or were they just looking for the right ones that would be good trainees?
15: I think it's a little bit of both. I mean, several people within the remote viewing unit at Fort Meade and the people that are in the documentary, including Lynn Buchanan and Angela Ford, you know, they were essentially psychic since they were a young kid. But I think that the testing is to identify certain traits within individuals. Many people have said that the hearing test, did you have hearing tests or did you just have the pink drink?
14: I don't remember the hearing test, no. I mean, other than when I was taken to, you know, to the doctor by my parents, but not as part of the school.
15: Right, right. And some people try and say, well, this was just a standard hearing test that it was done quarterly and all that. But these people remember being pulled out on a weekly basis. This wasn't something that was just up here.
14: You got to check your hearing every week?
15: Every week for some people. And I think that that was to identify if they heard a certain type of frequency, because they would be told to raise their hand. And some kids were raising their hand before they ever even heard the frequency. So that's precognitive ability.
14: Well, right there in the public school system. Exposing this tonight, or should we say an expose, with Ryder Lee from Raised by Giants.
16: Into the paranormal.
17: 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Since most chronic diseases have inflammation, our optimized curcumin seems to be a perfect addition to any nutritional program. It makes sense to me that preventing or reducing inflammation is a key component to our overall health. The Mayo Clinic found that curcumin can decrease swelling and inflammation, has antioxidant properties, and research suggests that curcumin can prevent cancer, or at least slow the spread of cancer, and in many instances make chemotherapy more effective. It protects our healthy cells even from radiation. 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
18: Yep. 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
19: Okay.
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18: Nice job.
19: Thanks.
14: Talking with Ryder Lee tonight on Into the Paranormal. I'm Jeremy Scott, 503-389-3131. If you want to join us, it's 503-389-3131. Ryder, anything else to say on what we were just discussing before the break?
15: Just that these programs are very real. They were happening. A lot of people remember them happening really quite frequently. It's different than a standard quarterly hearing test or vision test or any kind of testing like that or something to do with the health department. I've heard some people try and say that it was just the health department president's physical fitness test, but that's not what this is. That's not what I'm talking about. I'm talking about being pulled out of the classroom by a guy that you've never seen before wearing a suit and tie and taken to a different part of the school, sometimes a completely different building that's adjacent to the school, and having these tests happen to you on a regular basis. This is not a one-off thing. This is happening a lot, and it's not everybody. It wasn't everyone.
14: I kind of felt left out because I'm like, why are some of my classmates leaving, for several hours out of the day and going elsewhere? It was called what you referred to it earlier, TAG. They're going to the TAG program. Well, what's the TAG program? It's like, I want to go there. I want to check it out. Is it more fun than what we're doing here? Because this stuff's boring.
15: Yeah, I didn't much like school either. I couldn't pay attention. I didn't like anything that was being taught. I was like, this doesn't make any sense. I don't like any of this.
14: Yeah.
15: Yeah, but that's exactly what's going on. And you just kind of verified it there that this is different than like what people, the skeptical people. And it's okay to be skeptical. Be skeptical. Ask hard questions. Ask the things that you would like to know about that I can try and clarify for you. But I'm not talking about president physical fitness test. I'm not talking about doctor's test. I'm talking about people being pulled out of the classroom like every day, if not every day, every other day, every week, and being put into these special class where they were given hearing tests, where they were given vision tests, where they were asked to perform. They were given flashcards and asked to if they knew what was on the back of the flashcards, the Zender cards. That's what the Zender cards are. They're the telepathy card game created by Carl Zender.
14: So would we call this forced, coerced, encouraged, or just didn't know the difference, didn't know that they weren't supposed to go there? Or were the parents in on it? Were they okay with it?
15: I believe that the parents were told that their child was extraordinarily gifted and that they needed to be put into a special classroom. And some parents were told different things, and other depending on where you live, just like they were told different things for the pink drink, they were told different things of why their kid needs to be put into a gifted and talented class. And and parents, they're doing everything that they can. It's no fault of the parents. They're probably both working and they're not, they're trying to provide for their child, so I don't fault the parents. And for a lot of people, this may have been a good thing.
14: And we're not saying that we're not saying that every one of these experiences was bad. Go ahead, writer.
15: Yeah, if you do good in these programs, then you're going to be set up for life. You're going to be very successful. And that's why the people that are very successful don't care about what happened to them before. They don't care about the trauma that they might have endured or the types of abuse that could have happened because they're successful people. This is what was happening to Charlie Kirk. This is what he was starting to realize and figure out toward the end of his life. But everything he was being handled for his entire life by these people that were putting him and pushing him to do this, to create this company, to have this multi-million dollar company. And he was realizing that it was all a facade.
14: So this was a sub-project of Stargate?
15: No.
14: Or MK Ultra?
15: It wasn't even a sub-project of MK Ultra. This is something completely separate. This is separate from the Stargate program, but it is wrapped in because it does involve psychic abilities. There's the Stargate project, which was intelligence and data gathering on foreign assets. Then you had the Monroe Institute Gateway Project Gateway, or the Gateway Project, the Gateway Program, which is also separate but also connected because some of the Army intelligence people that were in the Stargate program was sent to Monroe Institute to study under Robert Monroe to find out if getting outside of their body could help them with remote viewing. And then you have the Gate program, right? So they're all separate, but connected in name, right? It's the Gate, the Gate, the Gate, the Gate. Everything's a Gate, you know? You got Bill Gates. Bill Gates is probably right. Somehow... connected, right?
14: Right, but you do expose some of these other names in the film. Gondola Wish, Grill Flame, and others, right?
15: Yeah, they're essentially all the same program. They switch back and forth between DIA and Army Intelligence, and there was a small remote viewing unit that Del Graff started, which found a downed missing plane in Africa that Jimmy Carter talked about a few times and kind of exposed that entire thing. The most notable one is in 1995. But I didn't put that in the documentary because it's been overused and overplayed. So I just didn't even mention it. But Jimmy Carter did talk about how they had a woman that used her psychic abilities and found a missing plane in Africa.
14: So did any of the people that you talked to in the film, were they involved in this as children, or were these the people who were, in this as adults?
15: Walter Bosley was in the Gate program. It was in MGM, which is called Mentally Gifted Minors out of California. Katie Page, she was in a biofeedback program that is connected to the Monroe Institute out of Colorado, which is called the Twilight Learner Program by Thomas H. Bedinsky, which he was a navigational engineer out of Area 51 and then all of a sudden decided to open up a biofeedback location in Colorado that she was then put into as a child, which is a precursor to the Monroe Institute and getting outside of your body. Within the Monroe Institute Gateway documents says the biofeedback is very important on learning how to get outside of your body.
14: Right. What government agencies were involved? Obviously the CIA, but also the Defense Intelligence Agency, the DIA, and others, right?
15: Are we talking about the Stargate stuff, the government remote viewing stuff?
14: I mean, yeah, just in I mean, who was the facilitator of the actual Gate program that you're talking about here?
15: Well, we've got to make the distinction here is the Gate program is the public school stuff that isn't necessarily connected to anything else. It's
14: right, and that's what I'm asking. So who was running the program for these gifted children?
15: The government, several people have claimed that it was CIA funded and backed, and we can show evidence of that with the CIA in the early 70s and into the 80s, creating profiles on every single student in public school. So I would say that some form of government was in charge of the gifted and talented education.
14: So there was funding.
15: Public schools. I would imagine it would be hard. It's difficult to find any kind of paper trail to that, but I would imagine, and I would also imagine that a lot of the main Gate schools are positioned, and I haven't verified this yet, but, you know, just putting it out there that I would imagine that most of the big Gate schools, like the ones that are just dedicated to gifted and talented children, are probably within proximity to a military base.
14: Okay. So there's a connection there somewhat. We'll talk more with Ryder Lee in the second hour.
16: Can you handle another hour somewhere between the paranormal and abnormal? Into the Paranormal with Jeremy Scott. We'll be right back.

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6: Yeah. 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
5: Nice job.
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8: NBC News Radio, I'm Scott Carr. Polls are closing in most of the six states holding primary elections today. In South Carolina, NBC News projects Republican Senator Darlene Graham will face Congressman Ralph Norman in a South Carolina Republican Senate primary runoff. Neither is projected to get the necessary 50% plus one vote to avoid a runoff. That runoff is set for August 25th. Reports say extremely powerful storms stretching hundreds of miles are hitting parts of the Midwest and Ohio Valley. More than a million people are without power across Ohio, Illinois, and Indiana, with those numbers expected to rise. The storms led to a ground stop at Hartsfield-Jackson Atlanta International Airport and at Charlotte Douglas International in Charlotte, North Carolina. Level 3 out of 5 severe storm risks are posted across parts of that region, including in cities like Chicago and Indianapolis. A nurse in Arizona is one of several health professionals expressing concern after President Trump issued an executive order reducing the number of recommended vaccines for kids from 18 vaccines to 11.
9: We know that these vaccines are quality. We know they don't cause disease. We know they prevent disease and they prevent death.
10: Danielle Sebbins is a pediatric nurse practitioner at Arizona State University. She's worried about the lack of childhood vaccine uptake as it is that's caused a 35-year high in the number of measles cases in America.
9: Measles is a very contagious virus. If you are not vaccinated and you walk into a room where somebody with measles has been, 9 out of 10 people will contract measles.
10: The president's vaccine vaccine order breaks up the MMR vaccine, measles, mumps, and rubella into three separate shots. I'm Sarah Lee Kessler.
8: The White House has lifted the ban on TikTok on federal government devices. This after a Justice Department finding that federal workers can legally download the TikTok app and use it under the platform's new U.S. joint venture, which is majority owned by American investors. Scott Carr, NBC News Radio.
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8: The NYPD reports a record low number of shooting incidents for the first half of this year, but Police Commissioner Jessica Tisch says her department's also just hit a milestone in the number of gun seizures.
13: The NYPD is announcing that our officers have taken more than 3,000 guns off New York City streets so far this year.
8: The total is more than 3,200 guns, she says, a direct result of precision policing.
13: Putting officers where and when they are needed most, identifying the people and the groups driving the violence, and taking guns out of circulation.
8: Chief Tisch also gives credit to the so-called Gun Violence Strategies Partnership that allows for intelligence sharing among local, state, and federal authorities. An NCAA Division II swim team member at California's Concordia University is charged with murder after police in Hawaii say he was found naked wandering the streets of Maui after allegedly beating a security guard to death with a water bottle. Daniel Martindale has details.
14: 20-year-old Legend Storer allegedly beat 63-year-old Michael Dyer to death with a 5-gallon water bottle while nude. Storer, a resident of Lahaina, has pleaded not guilty to second-degree murder, first-degree burglary, and indecent exposure. Storer was a member of Concordia University Irvine's men's swim team during the 2024-2025 academic year. In high school, he was a 2-time champion in Hawaii's Maui Interscholastic League. He remains behind bars. I'm Daniel Martindale.
8: In California, the governor, Gavin Newsom, has announced a plan to help Californians deal with rising temperatures. A new extreme heat action plan is designed to prepare communities for more frequent and intense heat waves. This after California just experienced another triple-digit heat wave. In the first half of this year, some regions of the state got unusually early 100-degree days. The new plan includes steps like urban greening and upgrading buildings to keep people safer during hot weather. So far, 2026 is shaping up to be the hottest year on record in California. Scott Carr, NBC News Radio.
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0: 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Somewhere between the paranormal and abnormal.
1: Children of the Gate Project, tonight our guest is Ryder Lee of Raised by Giants, and the documentary is Psychic Agent, The Gate Program, available on Prime Video. So this was a program that existed when, Ryder?
2: The remote viewing program?
1: The one with the children being recruited in, you know, to this gifted program. Is that still going on in the public school system?
2: Yes, it is. Many people have reached out to me while I was making this documentary and said that their children are still are in the GATE program. They're in a version of the GATE program, and one individual that I remember that I actually know told me that his daughter came home from school one day and told him that every day a black SUV pulls up to their school and her and a handful of other kids get inside of the SUV and they go on field trips. Every single day, her parents didn't know about it. And then she also told him that every night, those kids come and get her out of bed at around 3 a.m. and they all go outside and like meet. They do like a nighttime school. And if you're familiar with Whitley Strieber's book, The Secret School, are you familiar with that book?
1: No.
2: It's written by Whitley Strieber, the gentleman that wrote the highly acclaimed book Communion about gray aliens and gray alien abduction.
1: Absolutely.
2: He basically wrote about this in 97. The Secret School, Preparation for Contact.
1: Was he alleging some sort of alien intervention?
2: He was, yes.
1: Yeah. No sign that that's
2: that the
1: what...
2: aliens were coming to get him in the middle of the night and preparing him for and gathering up a bunch of kids and preparing them for contact. But I just thought that that was a very interesting parallel. It's not necessarily the same thing.
1: Sure.
2: This
1: because they were mostly interested in
2: her dad
1: psychic abilities, right?
2: Yes, and that is a part of it, yes, but recruitment as well, and putting people into every facet of society. I mean, they can really be anyone at any point in time. It could be your next-door neighbor. It could be your mailman. It could be the UPS driver. It could be the person working at the DMV. You know, and that might sound really paranoid, but I 100% believe that it's true. I believe that there are assets everywhere, and they're just disguised as normal, everyday working people, but they're not.
1: Sure, that's scary. What kinds of abilities were researchers looking for in these children? High intelligence, intuition, precognition, ESP, really strong memories?
2: Well, Marilyn Manson says that he was recruited. The CIA wanted to recruit him as a young child for his ability to walk into a room and be able to identify everything in the room without even really having to look.
1: So my next question... Yeah, was were children subjected to remote viewing and things like that? And it sounds like the answer is yes.
2: I believe that it's multiple things. It's many things. It's not just psychic abilities. It's pattern recognition. Candace Owens has said that she was also in the GATE program, and for her ability to see, for pattern recognition, to be able to put things together. You know what I mean? Like taking stuff from here and putting it there and seeing the bigger picture of things. You know what I mean? Like it's not just one singular thing. And I know that that's what people want it to be, right? They want the simple explanation. Oh, they were just looking for psychic people. Oh, they just wanted remote viewers. Oh, they just wanted a musician. They just wanted this. But it's like everything else. There's many layers and there's many aspects to what they were looking for. It's not just one singular thing. There's many layers to the onion, if you will.
1: Yeah. So, Ryder, were these children basically considered, as far as the government was concerned, assets because maybe of what it was believed they could do?
2: Well, if you think about it, if you want to create an individual that you want to serve out some kind of agenda in the future, you would want to get them from a very young age. And the goal here is for them not to know that they're controlled, for them not to know that they're being used as a puppet and that their entire life has been predestined for them by a very small group of people. If you want to raise somebody up to be a anti-establishment person, then that's what you would do. If you want to raise somebody to be the next Greta Thunberg, you would want to get them at a very young age. Like, these people just don't pop up out of nowhere.
1: So they were tracking them after, you know, graduation, keeping files in that database, maybe selling it. It was used for something.
2: And then they would put people around them that would then influence them in the direction that they wanted them to go. It's a very covert operation. I mean, the CIA literally does this all the time. The FBI does this all the time. They will set up a front location for an FBI operation, and you would never know that it's a FBI front operation location because they'll use a real business to do it in, right? As Walter Bosley says in the documentary, that you could be working for a donut shop and not know that it's an undercover FBI operation. And here recently, in the past year, it was said that a lot of those mall kiosks, you know, when you walk into a mall shopping center, those kiosks that are in the center of the mall.
1: Yeah.
2: You know, that are selling random stuff, shoe cleaning, watches, some jewelry, some posters, some anime stuff or whatever that they're going on in the center of the walkway of the mall, that several of those were undercover Mossad operations.
1: Yeah, you know what I mean? So, recruiting people into the program as they are out with their family walking through the mall.
2: Some version of that, but the point is that things can be so discreet and so covert that you would never even know.
1: Right.
2: You wouldn't know. So that's really the goal, is to raise these people, build them up to serve out an agenda in the future.
1: And what might that agenda be? More with Ryder Lee tonight. I'm Jeremy Scott.
0: Into the paranormal.
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0: going to dig deeper with Ryder Lee because we are at that point in time. Somewhere between the paranormal, I am Jeremy Scott. Somewhere between the paranormal and the abnormal, of course. 503-389-3131. Our website is paranormalradio.com. So, Ryder, were some children being studied because it was believed that they might possess abilities that could eventually have military or intelligence applications, which is something that Stargate was looking into, not to be confused with the GATE program?
1: Yes, it is a possibility that some children were identified based upon their ability to remote view and have psychic abilities. And that's where I believe that there is a connection, because Stargate was shut down in 95, that you mentioned earlier. And then the head of the CIA at the time came out and said that this didn't work during the period of the time that he was aware. We have it in the documentary, him saying this, that no intelligence data was ever gathered from this program, so they shut it down. And in my mind, I'm like, because I'm conspiratorial, like I think that a lot of people are, right? And pretty, you got it. If you're not a conspiracy, if you're not conspiracy minded by this point, then I don't know what you're doing, okay? But in my mind, I was like, okay, well, the CIA already knew that it worked. The CIA was funding SRI International since the early 70s into figuring out if this phenomenon is real. They had this program open to Army Intelligence, to the DIA, and then back to Army Intelligence, and then back to the DIA since 78. So why would they run it for all of these years and then come out and say that it didn't work? And then no intelligence data was ever collected, which is a lie. 100% was. If you've read through all the documents and if you watch the documentary, you'll see that a lot of the remote viewers within the unit were very successful. And they did identify, so Angela Ford in the documentary identified a runaway TSA agent that stole a lot of money. She identified him in Wyoming, Lowell, Wyoming. Then she also identified exactly where some hostages were in Lebanon. So it does work. And she was credited for both of those. She even received an award for finding the rogue TSA agent. So they do work, and the CIA knew that it worked because they were funding it from the early 70s. So in my mind, it's like, okay, well, why would you then shut down the program? Okay, if you knew that it worked, why would you shut it down and say that it didn't work? Well, the only reason that I personally believe that they shut it down is because they found a different use for remote viewing. Just like how it had evolved from SRI to extended remote viewing, coordinate remote viewing. Ingo Swann is involved in all that, the different steps that, in training programs that you have to go through to be able to learn how to remote view. I believe that they just found a different use for it, and they couldn't bring the people over from the unit that was already there into a new program, and this new program is way more nefarious and way more invasive. And it's so black budget and so off the books that no one is ever going to find out about it. And people can argue with me on that all that they want and say that that there's no such thing. But I feel very confident that there is. And I believe that that new unit that was opened up is a remote influencing unit, a way to psychically get inside of somebody else's mind and plant thoughts and ideas into their head psychically in order to control them, control an outcome, This is being done on foreign leaders. It's being done on politicians. It's being done on political leaders all over the world. Now, I don't know if it's being done right now at this very moment. Technology may have taken that over. But at one point, I'm very confident in saying that there was a unit like that. Now, we don't have, there's no documentary evidence of that type of program being in existence, but Lynn Buchanan within the documentary in a roundabout way says that yes, there is. And he had a very high up security clearance. He had one of the highest security clearances in the government at the time when he was in the military before he left the military. And he doesn't come out and say that yes, there was a remote viewing unit, remote influencing unit, but he kind of confirms it by not outright denying it, right? And we know that Russia had a program that was called Adani Gypnos, which was called hypnosis at a distance. And if Russia was doing something like that, then, you know, the United States has definitely had done something like that at some point in our history.
0: Right. So when we thought that Russia was ahead of us, you know, on this whole ESP research, was that the case?
1: They were really into the psychoenergetics aspect of it, you know, moving things with your mind, remote influencing people, possible remote assassinations.
0: Remote assassinations.
1: Yes, psychic assassination.
0: Yeah. So wishing it on someone from afar, and it happens.
1: Well, according to Lynn Buchanan, you can get into somebody's head that's easily influenceable, and get them to do whatever that you want. You can get, you can take have a pilot crash a plane if you wanted to. You can have a train driver derail a train and have a helicopter pilot mess up navigational things and down the helicopter. You can have a boat, the person that's driving a boat crash the boat. You can have a person driving a car crash a car, kill themselves or kill the people inside of the car.
0: Yeah. And the list probably goes on from there. Writer, give

We'll continue our conversation. He is Ryder Lee, and I'm Jeremy Scott. Somewhere between the paranormal and the abnormal, 503-389-3131, our program tonight. 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I'm Jeremy Scott. Into the paranormal.

0: Considered by most, optimized curcumin is one of the few bioavailable and highly absorbable curcumin products on the market. 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The Mayo Clinic found that curcumin can decrease swelling and inflammation, has antioxidant properties, and research suggests that curcumin can prevent cancer, or at least slow the spread of cancer, and in many instances make chemotherapy more effective. It protects our healthy cells even from radiation. 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
1: I'm Andrew Saul, Commissioner of Social Security. I'm here to warn you about telephone scammers pretending to be government employees. Some of these scammers may say threatening things like you will be arrested if you don't make payments or provide personal information. 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
5: Paranormal News, I'm George Henry. A spacecraft sent to rescue a NASA telescope in orbit is now facing a problem of its own. Link, built by Arizona-based Catalyst Space Technologies, launched in July on a mission to save the $250 million Swift Observatory before it falls from orbit. But about 3 weeks after launch, Link began spinning unexpectedly, causing communications problems and forcing a system reset. Two of its three reaction wheels also stopped working. Mission controllers have since used electric propulsion to slow the spacecraft's spin. Catalyst now plans to upload new flight software designed to stabilize Link and allow it to maneuver towards Swift. The rescue is time-sensitive, as Swift is expected to reach an altitude of about 186 miles by October, where atmospheric drag could make recovery impossible. Hear Paranormal News every hour on Into the Paranormal.
6: The feds have a record file on every single child from preschool to your career.
7: Relaxation program by Thomas H. Budinski, PhD. Here they are.
8: Could they and would they have just advanced to making psychics?
6: Like testing for ESP abilities.
8: You could go to scary places with that.
9: Do you know anybody else that has these tapes?
7: I don't. I don't know anybody else in the program.
8: You know, they have a front for a front for a front.
7: So what are they covering up?
9: Do you believe that this could have been testing for some sort of psychic abilities in children?
8: Oh, absolutely.
6: You're not crazy. The government really was doing psychic testing on children, and I'm going to prove it.
10: I'm Jeremy Scott, somewhere between the paranormal and the abnormal, and we're with Ryder Lee tonight on the show, talking about his latest, which is Psychic Agent, the GATE program. Gifted kids recruited into a program, tested for ESP and psychic abilities, just to name a few. So, Ryder, did the GATE program lay the groundwork for what was known as Project Stargate, or was this something that was happening simultaneous and maybe you know, it was influencing the work that either was doing?
6: There's not really too much in the way of connection between the Stargate remote viewing unit. The only thing that I have connecting the Stargate unit to some sort of testing of children is in one of the documents. It says that SRI went to China, and China was testing children for psychic abilities there. And then the paragraph underneath it says that SRI was attempting to duplicate what China was doing, trying to duplicate these these programs. And that kind of, and I read that like around 3 years ago. That's how long I've been really into all this stuff and how long it's taken me to really make this documentary. I've been, I mean, when you watch it, there's so much in there. There's so much information, and I show so many documents to back up everything that I'm saying. It took a long time. It was like putting a gigantic freaking puzzle piece together. You know what I mean? It's like what you were mentioning in the beginning of the show, and how much time and effort it takes to put something together like that. It takes a really long time. So I had been compiling footage, documents for a really long time to be able to make this movie. And there is a difference between... See, Stargate wasn't always the name of the program. It didn't become known as Stargate until the early 90s. Del Graff, whenever Del Graff became the operations manager, which Del Graff is in the movie, when he became the operations manager for DIA's remote viewing unit, he then changed the name to Stargate, and it had gone through several name changes and flipped back and forth between Army Intelligence and DIA since its inception in 78. So whenever he got to be the operations manager, it was time to, he essentially saved the program from being canceled, him along with Dr. Verona in 85. They were going to cancel it around that time in the mid-80s, and Del Graff stepped in along with Dr. Verona and said, well, let's just switch it and combine it all back together with the DIA, and the DIA took it, and it became a DIA under the umbrella of the DOD Special Access Program. And whenever he got to be the operations manager of it, it was time to switch the name again, switch the code name. And he couldn't come up with a really good code name, because how they come up with code names is they sift through a book and they put a couple of words together. That's essentially what code names are for programs. But he had to go through a committee to get a code name for the unit that wasn't in the book. And it was originally two words. It was Stargate. And then later on, people just combined the two words to make them one word, Stargate. But that's how he explains it in the movie, how he was driving back home from Fort Meade and it was really foggy out, and that the stars were really bright in the sky, and the fog moved away, and it looked like that there was just this portal that had opened up, and he was like, he saw the stars out there, and he was really fascinated by that, and he was like, Stargate. And he believed that Stargate was a really good name for the unit because it better described what they were actually doing with their minds, because several people believe that they're opening themselves up like a Stargate. That's how they receive the information psychically, or it's described as like an aperture opening, and then they receive the information through their mind. And so that's how the Stargate unit came about, was in the early 90s, and it was created and named by Del Graff. And this was before Stargate SG-1 and before a lot of the, Stargate TV shows and Star Trek and a lot of that stuff. The titles of movies, I believe that there's a movie called Stargate. So that stuff kind of came after, and now we have the Trump Stargate AI.
11: Yeah,
6: that was one of the first things that he did when he got into reelected in the office. And
10: Stargate, 2024,
6: Stargate AI, right? And that's a good way to hide the actual real, program. And they do this with stuff all the time. Like Operation Looking Glass was a real operation ran by the Air Force, which was a nuclear command post that they put in space that was very real, called Operation Looking Glass. You can Google it, but you got to type in Operation Looking Glass in order to find that program. If you just type in Looking Glass, then you're going to get Alice in Wonderland. You're going to get all kinds of other stuff that doesn't have anything to do with the real operation that the Air Force was involved in the 60s.
10: And my point in asking that last question was I wanted to know if any, you know, from anyone from the GATE program ended up in Stargate.
6: I tried to figure that out. I don't believe so. And another issue with that is that a lot of the people don't, it's hard to get in contact with these people. And there's very few of them left. It seems like a lot of the people that were in the Stargate unit they're getting old.
10: Yeah.
6: They're getting older. And it's harder to contact them to figure it out. But I did ask Angela Ford and I asked Lynn Buchanan if they were involved in any special things in school, and they said no.
10: All right, we'll be back to round out the show tonight with Ryder Lee from Raised by Giants.
11: Into the paranormal.
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0: somewhere between the paranormal and the abnormal. I'm Jeremy Scott. 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Got more joining the program soon, from what I am told. Happy about that. The podcast is rocking. Actually, we had our best 2 months the entire more than 10 years we've been doing this program from my records. So, thank you for that. Again, it's free to listen. No subscription needed, but you can become a premium member if you want to get the podcast a couple of hours early and without commercials. My guest tonight also has his podcast, which is available, Raised by Giants. You can look it up, give it a subscribe and a follow on the social media platforms. He is Ryder Lee, and the film on Prime Video is Psychic Agent, The Gate Program. So we don't think that any of these kids ended up in Stargate, but were they tracked up to a point? Sounds like even after high school, college, and into their career, but what about after that?
1: I believe that they were tracked all the way to their career, and some people were, several people that I've talked to end up joining the military or joining a three-letter organization, working for the CIA, working for the FBI, working for some kind of special unit within the government. They're working for the government. Some people I have heard tell me that they're, you know, working for large corporations. They're writers for the New York Times, the Huffington Post, you know what I mean, LA Times. They're actors, they're directors, they've just been put into every part of society is where they've went. And that's why it's so hard to track down, and it's difficult for the successful ones to come out and say anything about it, because why would they?
0: Okay. You had said earlier, you know, it's believed that not many of these individuals who were in the GATE program are still with us. If someone within the sound of our voices is with us, could they contact you? Would you be interested in their story?
1: That's the Stargate remote viewing unit aren't with us. Very few people in the Stargate remote viewing unit. I have a list of all the people that were in the program in the documentary, and it's less than 20 people were ever in the Stargate DIA Army Intelligence remote viewing unit.
0: All right, so
1: many people.
0: So there are there are many individuals who are still living who have been in the GATE program. I misheard you.
1: Yeah, I think that the best way to distinguish it, to not confuse people, is just to call it gifted and talented, you know, gifted and talented program, you know, because all the gates, it can get really confusing with all the gates. And that's why I really wanted to make the documentary to begin with, is to give a history of the DIA Army Intelligence role in their psychic spy unit and the Monroe Institute Gateway program and the GATE public school program, which is gifted and talented education. Yes, I would say upwards of millions of kids have been through the gifted and talented public school program. And the thing about it is they don't remember everything that happened to them. And that's just within the United States, right? This was going on in Canada. Some people have reported that this was happening in the UK. It's happening in Australia. So this was a worldwide thing, and that is still currently going on. Like what I mentioned with Charlie Kirk, that Quest school is still in operation. And if you were to pull up the Quest School website, it'll tell you everything about the school and that they're therefore gifted and talented people to get them for creative people that in and outside of the classrooms, and they create opportunities for children, which is very important to phrasing there, right? They create opportunities is essentially saying that if you make it through this program, you're going to be successful when you leave. because you are going to have handlers around you. You're going to have people guiding you in what it is that you're supposed to be doing.
0: Do you think this in any way, the gifted child program, was a way of identifying individuals just in general who may have had abilities that our government didn't fully understand and wanted to learn more about? That's why these kids were put into these programs and subjected to what they were and tracked.
1: Yes, even the people that aren't super book smart, the people that don't really, you know, have book skills or a high reading level, they were also looked at because everyone can be used. Even the people that aren't inventors, even the ones that aren't creative, can still be programmed for an agenda in the future. I mean, MK Ultra, this is the way that it was done. Hugh and Cameron in Canada developed this thing called psychic driving, which is very similar to what people remember with the headphones, right? It's a looping, repeating audio message to program your subconscious mind. So Hugh and Cameron would drug people, which we have that with what I believe is the pink drink and the substance that these children were taking. That was some kind of drug. P. Diddy. Diddy was drugging people with a pink substance, if you remember that. Hmm. You remember that? The pink cocaine, yeah, and the pink drink that he was drugging people with, the cocktail of drinks that he would make and give to people? That was a pink drink. So Hugh and Cameron was drugging people, traumatizing them, depatterning them, and then psychically driving them, which is essentially exactly what was going on in these gate programs. And that was a very real, verifiable program that was ran out of Ravenscraig in Canada. And they would do the psychic driving with a looped audio message. And then if you just brought that into the future a little bit and say, oh, well, let's get rid of the looped audio message, let's just bring in a TV. Let's drug the child. Let's drug the person. Let's traumatize them, put them through some form of abuse. Let's, and that'll create this depatterning, which will make them disassociate from reality. And then we'll psychically drive them to reprogram their mind with whatever it is that we want them to believe.
0: Ryder, just have a few minutes left, but one of the clips that we heard in the trailer there, to your movie Psychic Agent, the gate program, was a woman saying, you know, she didn't know anybody else who was in this program. I mean, you may have known people who you were with at the time, or maybe you were kept in isolation and you haven't, you know, stayed in contact with those individuals, or maybe these people were purposely kept away from each other so that they couldn't talk to each other about it, feeling isolated.
1: Well, that was with Thomas H. Budinski and the biofeedback program that he came up from, worked at Area 51 with the SR-71 Blackbird, and he was a navigational engineer out of Area 51, and then moved into Canada and started the biofeedback program, which is frequencies, and it's a precursor to the Monroe Institute Gateway Tapes. And whenever she would go to the meeting at Thomas Budinski's office, and she still has the tapes. That's what we're showing in the trailer. If you watched the trailer, we see the tapes. She still has them. They're the original biofeedback tapes, which has hypnotic suggestion on them. It's a precursor to having an out-of-body experience. And the whole idea with the out-of-body experience in the Monroe Institute was to get people outside of their body so that they can communicate with intelligent astral beings and then bring that information back.
0: Sure. Great place to end the program. Ryder, thanks so much for coming on the program. Again, tell the audience how to contact you.
1: You can find me on Raised by Giants on YouTube and all podcast platforms, Twitter, Instagram, Facebook. And if you'd like to buy a DVD copy of my movie, you can email me at raisedbygiants@outlook.com and watch my movie rented on Amazon Prime, Psychic Agent, The Gate Program. Sure. Thank you very much.
0: Absolutely. 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And we'll talk to you next time, friends. Somewhere between the paranormal and the abnormal in 22 hours from now on most places that you're picking us up, God willing.
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5: 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Since most chronic diseases have inflammation, our optimized curcumin seems to be a perfect addition to any nutritional program. 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
6: Yep. 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I'm actually tired of doing all the phone numbers.
7: Okay.
6: Call now.
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6: Nice job.
7: Thanks.
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9: NBC News Radio, I'm Scott Carr. Polls are closing in most of the six states holding primary elections today. In South Carolina, NBC News projects Republican Senator Darlene Graham will face Congressman Ralph Norman in a South Carolina Republican Senate primary runoff. Neither is projected to get the necessary 50% plus one vote to avoid a runoff. That runoff is set for August 25th. Reports say extremely powerful storms stretching hundreds of miles are hitting parts of the Midwest and Ohio Valley. More than a million people are without power across Ohio, Illinois, and Indiana, with those numbers expected to rise. The storms led to a ground stop at Hartsfield-Jackson Atlanta International Airport and at Charlotte Douglas International in Charlotte, North Carolina. Level 3 out of 5 severe storm risks are posted across parts of that region, including in cities like Chicago and Indianapolis.
10: A nurse in Arizona is one of several health professionals expressing concern after President Trump issued an executive order reducing the number of recommended vaccines for kids from 18 vaccines to 11.
11: We know that these vaccines are quality. We know they don't cause disease. We know they prevent disease and they prevent death.
12: Danielle Sebbins is a pediatric nurse practitioner at Arizona State University. She's worried about the lack of childhood vaccine uptake as it is that's caused a 35-year high in the number of measles cases in America.
11: Measles is a very contagious virus. If you are not vaccinated and you walk into a room where somebody with measles has been, 9 out of 10 people will contract measles.
12: The president's vaccine order breaks up the MMR vaccine, measles, mumps, and rubella into three separate shots. I'm Sarah Lee Kessler.
10: The White House has lifted the ban on TikTok on federal government devices. This after a Justice Department finding that federal workers can legally download the TikTok app and use it under the platform's new U.S. joint venture, which is majority owned by American investors. Scott Carr, NBC News Radio.
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10: The NYPD reports a record low number of shooting incidents for the first half of this year, but Police Commissioner Jessica Tisch says her department's also just hit a milestone in the number of gun seizures.
15: The NYPD is announcing that our officers have taken more than 3,000 guns off New York City streets so far this year.
10: The total is more than 3,200 guns, she says, a direct result of precision policing.
15: Putting officers where and when they are needed most, identifying the people and the groups driving the violence, and taking guns out of circulation.
10: Chief Tisch also gives credit to the so-called Gun Violence Strategies Partnership that allows for intelligence sharing among local, state, and federal authorities. An NCAA Division II swim team member at California's Concordia University is charged with murder after police in Hawaii say he was found naked wandering the streets of Maui after allegedly beating a security guard to death with a water bottle. Daniel Martindale has details.
16: 20-year-old Legend Storer allegedly beat 63-year-old Michael Dyer to death with a 5-gallon water bottle while nude. Storer, a resident of Lahaina, has pleaded not guilty to second-degree murder, first-degree burglary, and indecent exposure. Storer was a member of Concordia University Irvine's men's swim team during the 2024-2025 academic year. In high school, he was a 2-time champion in Hawaii's Maui Interscholastic League. He remains behind bars. I'm Daniel Martindale.
10: In California, the governor, Gavin Newsom, has announced a plan to help Californians deal with rising temperatures, a new extreme heat action plan designed to prepare communities for more frequent and intense heat waves. This after California just experienced another triple-digit heat wave. In the first half of this year, some regions of the state got unusually early 100-degree days. The new plan includes steps like urban greening and upgrading buildings to keep people safer during hot weather. So far, 2026 is shaping up to be the hottest year on record in California. Scott Carr, NBC News Radio.
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17: 10:50 a.m. Don't forget that number. 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
1: You lost your magic. They knocked you off your game. Your Carlness went right out the window.
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10: Hello, everyone. I'm Carl Amari, and this is Hollywood 360, the radio show that presents all things entertainment, including trivia contests and games, movie reviews, celebrity interviews, showbiz news, and classic radio shows. My co-host is the proficient Lisa Wolf. In this hour, we'll present a crime episode of Call the Police, starring Joseph Julian from 1947. But it's time now for Is It Real or Is It Ridiculous? The Music Edition. Lisa will play clips from famous songs and provide a statement about each song. And my job is to guess if that statement is real or ridiculous while you play along at home. Right, Lisa?
11: Right, Carl. So I've chosen some great songs. I'm going to play a clip and we'll see how you do.
10: All right.
11: All right. Let's start with
10: play
11: the first
10: along
11: song.
10: At home, folks. 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

0: Almond Brothers, 1973.
1: Your magic song. I like nuts with my my almonds. Almond bar, remember that? Almond bar, nuts, or no nuts, remember that?
0: I do. It's
1: what was that called? Mounds.
0: Sometimes you feel like
1: a
0: nut.
1: It was a mound
0: sometimes
1: bar,
0: you don't.
1: Right?
0: Almond Joy's got nuts, mounds
1: don't. Yeah.
0: Right.
1: They like that candy, the Almond Brothers. Mm. They like it with almonds.
0: Almond or almond, however you choose to say it.
1: Almond.
0: Almond.
1: Almond.
0: A-L-L-M-A-N. Almond.
1: What?
0: It's not almond. It's almond.
1: I know.
0: Oh, I wasn't
1: that
0: sure.
1: That was a play on words.
0: I know, but usually you're a few letters off, so
1: it was a joke.
0: Got it. That was funny.
2: Mm-hmm. I don't get it.
0: I know. Exactly.
1: All
0: same
1: right, so
0: here.
1: So what was the question?
0: Okay, so here's your question.
1: What was the statement?
0: I didn't give it to you yet.
1: Oh.
0: A portion of this song appears in the 1973 movie The Texas Chainsaw Massacre.
1: What year?
0: 1973.
1: Yes, true. Real.
0: Okay. The answer is ridiculous.
1: What?
0: It is in The Exorcist. It's used
1: it
0: in
1: is?
0: A bar scene with the priest. Yes.
1: Really?
0: I can't play it here.
1: Oh, I didn't know that.
0: But it is. I okay. checked it out and it's absolutely there.
1: So I'm off to
0: there.
1: A really great
0: You're
1: start.
0: You're off to a great start. But it is played a portion of it in The Exorcist.
1: I didn't. Yep. I would have not said real on that.
0: Right. No, I know.
1: You would have got me either way.
0: Right. Either way, we're good to go.
1: Jeez.
0: Either.
1: You say either or either?
0: I say either.
1: Because that's uppity. So that's you. You know,
0: I'm uppity.
1: Either.
0: I'm very uppity.
1: I say either because that's like, you know.
0: That's what?
1: Real. I mean, that's how.
0: That's real
1: that's
0: and
1: how
0: I'm
1: people
0: ridiculous.
1: Say it. But when you're uppity, you say either.
0: Either.
1: You know?
0: Neither,
1: so it's
0: neither.
1: Perfect for you.
0: Perfect.
1: Just
0: All
1: uppity
0: right.
1: Lisa.
0: Ready for the next song?
1: Yes.
0: Okay. Love it.

0: he's leaving.
1: He's come to know. This is Midnight Train to Georgia, Gladys Knight and the Pips.
2: Man, I'm one of the Pips.
1: Keep dreaming.
2: I'm a Pip.
1: A Pip or a Pimp?
2: I'm a Pip.
1: A Pimp?
2: No, Pip.
1: I heard Pimp.
2: No, Pip.
1: A play on words. It was a joke, Carl.
2: It's a joke?
1: It was a joke.
2: I didn't get it.
1: I didn't think so. All right, you ready?
2: Right.
1: Okay. Mm-hmm. This song was originally written and performed by Jim Weatherly with the title Midnight Plane to Houston.
2: Yes, it's real.
1: Real or ridiculous?
2: It's absolutely real.
1: Real?
2: Yep.
1: You sure?
2: Positive.
1: All right, let's hear it.
2: It is.
3: L.A. proved too much for the girl.
1: I've never heard this before.
3: So she's leaving.
2: No. I just thought I did.
3: We've come to know.
2: I like the other one better.
1: So do I, but it's Midnight Plane of Houston.
3: She's going back.
0: She's going back.
3: To find what's left of her world.
2: It's not as good as the
1: of
2: other one.
1: Of course not. It's so
2: but
1: different.
2: But it's cool. I mean, it's good trivia.
1: Yes, I thought so.
3: Long ago.
2: Well, I got
1: barely
2: that one
1: recognizable,
2: right? Got that
1: right?
2: One right.
1: She's leaving.
3: And she's leaving.
0: On a midnight train to...
1: Plane to Houston.
2: Plane to Houston.
1: Instead of train to Georgia.
2: Wow, crazy.
1: Right?
2: Yeah.
1: No, totally different.
2: All right.
1: All right, good
2: cool.
1: job.
2: Very
1: on
2: cool.
1: The board,
2: I learned
1: say.
2: Something.
1: Me too.
2: Wow.
1: All right.
2: Yeah.
1: Moving on to the next one.

0: So You're So Vain by Carly Simon.
1: Yes.
0: Okay, here's your statement.
1: Okay.
0: The original title of this song was Ballad of a Vain Man. Real or ridiculous?
1: Ridiculous.
0: It's real.
1: No.
0: Ballad
1: no.
0: of a Vain Man.
1: No.
0: Yes, indeed.
1: No.
0: Yes, absolutely correct. But you've gotten one right so far.
1: You really are good at this. You know how to fool me.
0: Yeah,
1: you
0: of
1: really
0: course.
1: Do. You must
0: but
1: know me
0: was,
1: so well.
0: That I mean, was real. That's not fooling. That, I mean, that's correct.
1: Yeah, but you knew I wouldn't say real.
0: Ballad of a Vain Man?
1: Yeah, you knew I
0: it
1: would say.
0: It doesn't even sound right.
1: Ridiculous.
0: Right. Of course.
1: Gosh. It's not fun.
0: It's not fun. It's not fun.
1: It's not
0: I'm always
1: fun
0: losing.
1: Getting. I like to get them right.
0: I know you do. Maybe
1: You're
0: the next
1: so
0: one.
1: You're so vain.
0: Lisa. You're vain.
1: Lisa.

0: Yeah, he's great.
1: There he is.
0: Love Lynyrd Skynyrd.
1: Now you do. All right, you ready? This song is heard on the TV show The Sopranos. Real or ridiculous?
0: Was it heard on The Sopranos?
1: That's my question to you.
0: I think it was. So I'm going to say ridiculous because I think it was.
1: Okay, well, what are we saying here?
0: It's not.
1: It wasn't done.
0: Right, okay. Because you always, I'm going to go against what I think.
1: Okay.
0: So I think it was, but I'm going to say no.
1: Well, it was. It's real. Can't wait, Carl. It was an episode called Cold Stones in 2006. They played the song. I heard it. What's happening here?
0: This is the...
1: Oh, there it is.
0: I could have almost swore I heard this on Sopranos.
1: This is on The Sopranos. Let's hear it.
0: All right,
1: well,
0: anyway,
1: that was it.
0: I got it wrong.
1: All right, you got it wrong.
0: Hang on a second. God, I stink.
1: All right, well, you've gotten one right, so that's pretty good. We've got one more. There's one
0: I got to get this one. I got to get this
1: let's
0: one.
1: See, okay.
0: I mean, it's like for bragging rights. I got to get this one.
1: Let's do it. Let's go to the
0: I'm
1: going to
0: get this right.
1: Here we go.
0: Okay, here we go. On the road again. On the road again. That's Willie Nelson.
1: Yep.

0: road again.
1: Right?
2: Okay.
1: Good one.
2: On the road
1: Willie again. Nelson appeared in a 2022 commercial for Reebok with this song. Seeing things
2: that I may never see. 2022?
1: Yep.
2: I'll say Real.
1: It's ridiculous.
2: Oh, man.
1: What he did, though, was a commercial for Skechers. Let's hear it.
3: On the road again.
4: Just can't wait
5: to get on the road again.
6: There you go.
7: The life I love is
8: making music with my friends.
9: And I can't wait to get on the road again.
6: Turn it up.
10: I can't wait to get on the road again.
11: Hit the road in Skechers.
1: And there it is.
2: So,
1: didn't get that one.
2: So,
1: but you did really, really well.
2: I got one right.
1: You got one right.
2: Five. You know how bad that is? You can almost just close your eyes and just pick. You know, you can just throw a dart.
1: 50-50, you should get a few more.
2: I could have thrown a dart at it and did better than one out of five.
1: It's a good try, Carl.
2: I mean, that's just, I should just say one way, like real, real, real, real, real.
1: Right, and see how you do.
2: Wait, how many reels was that?
1: Real. That'd be five.
2: Yeah, I would have probably, how many would I have gotten right if I would have said real?
1: You would have gotten three of them right.
2: So I just proved my point.
1: Yeah, three out of five were real.
2: And if I would have said ridiculous, I would have gotten two right. So right. That's still better than what I did.
1: Yes, it was.
2: So, I mean.
1: So maybe you'll have a new strategy for next
2: that's
1: week.
2: I mean, just, I just stink at this game.
1: I didn't say it.
2: Oh, my gosh. All right. Okay. Thanks, Lisa.
1: Thanks, Carl.
2: You're really good at this game.
1: Thanks, Carl.
2: And I'm really bad at it.
1: Yeah, well.
2: Call the police. That's what I need to do. I need to call the police. They need to take me away.
1: 911.
2: When we come back, stick around.
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2: Not a lot of these episodes out there call the police. We have one for you now, though. And Joseph Julian and then later George Petrie starred as Bill Grant, a former Marine whose father was a policeman killed in the line of duty. So he joins the FBI in the hopes of cleaning up the city. And so there was like a, you know, a hard-boiled crime show. And this is a broadcast from June 17th, 1947, called The Case of the Violent Vegetable. It's about an owner of a fruit stand who's murdered by a gangster who likes apples. Let's tune this in. Part one of Call the Police.
0: Call the police.
6: Attention, homicide section. Crime squad detail. Murder suspect in your zone. Close in according to instruction.
0: Between you and the evil outside the law, between you and the housebreaker, the kidnapper, the murderer, stands the policeman of your community. He gives up his sleep that you may sleep unafraid. He gives up his safety that you may be safe. And if need be, he gives up his life to protect yours.
16: The Lever Brothers Company, makers of Triple Action Rinso, bring you Call the Police, starring Joseph Julian and Joan Tompkins. 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
17: This is Commissioner Bill Grant. Every once in a while, I like to look through the files of the Ashland Police Department just to remind myself that sometimes the difference between a murder solved and a murder gone unpunished can be a very little thing. A piece of string, maybe, or the core of an apple. As a matter of fact, there's a file card on my desk right now, number 439-652. The name up at the top of the card is Tenney, Calvin Tenney. He kept a fruit stand at the corner of Tremont and Pine. That's where the case began.
18: Nice apples you got there, Pop.
19: Huh? Oh, Argonne apples. This is the only fruit stand in town carries them. Try one.
18: Sure. Not bad, Pop.
19: Name is Tenney.
18: Not bad at all. How's business, Pop?
19: Well, you know how fruit stand goes. 1 week up, 1 week down.
18: From now on, it's all down.
19: Huh?
18: You're going out of business, Pop.
19: I what?
18: Mm-hmm. Besides, your health ain't so good.
19: Oh, my health's all right. I'm not so young, maybe,
18: I like
19: but...
18: this apple. Your health's bad. It's gonna get worse.
19: I don't understand.
18: Yeah, I will have another apple. Close up the stand, Pop. Take a vacation, retire, raise chickens, do anything. I don't care, but... close up the stand, fast.
19: Now, why should
18: I... You know, the second apple's as good as the first. Because if you don't, Pop... they'll pick you up in an alley one of these nights. I'll tell you what, Pop, give me a bag full of those apples, huh? In an alley, Pop. And lay them down. Because you got bullets, Pop. And you're dead.
20: Commissioner.
17: Huh?
20: It's 6 o'clock.
17: Oh, yeah, sure.
20: Commissioner, 6 o'clock is when all good police officials go home.
17: Yeah, okay, Mad Joe. I was just... What's that?
20: Oh, somebody exercising their lungs. I'll go take a look.
17: What is it, Mad Joe? Mad Joe!
20: Oh, there's a guy out here runs a fruit stand beeping because his license hasn't been renewed.
17: Why wasn't it renewed?
20: Well, it stands on the corner of Tremont and Pine, right next to the bank. The president wrote and said he didn't like it. It ain't dignified or something.
17: Neither's the parking lot across the street or the Langley dump in the third corner.
20: Why, Commissioner, the Langley mansion is one of the city's landmarks.
17: Well, it's still an eyesore. It hasn't been lived in for 50 years. Maggio, let me talk to that man.
20: Commissioner, it's unimportant routine stuff.
17: Well, apparently it's pretty important to him.
20: Okay, Commissioner.
21: Hey, you. Come on in.
22: Thank you.
21: There he is. Behind the desk, mister.
22: Mr. Grant?
17: Grab a chair.
22: Tenney. Calvin Tenney.
17: Oh, yes. You've had that stand at Tremont and Pine for some time, haven't you, Mr. Tenney?
22: 23 years, last April.
17: Well, let me go through the papers on it. When do you need the renewal?
22: Tomorrow.
17: Maggio, have the department suspend action until I can review this thing. Mr. Tenney can keep his stand until then.
22: All right. Thank you, Mr. Commissioner. And there was one other thing. Yesterday, I was threatened.
17: You were? By...
22: a man I had never seen before who warned me to close up the stand or be killed.
17: What did he look like?
22: Oh, he's ordinary.
17: Well, that doesn't help a lot.
22: Well, he kind of medium everything, that's all.
17: Uh-huh. Well, I'll have the patrolman on the beat keep his eyes open. In the meantime, you take care of yourself.
22: Yes, sir. Goodbye, sir.
17: Goodbye. Now, let's get out of here, Maggio. I've got to attend a civic function.
20: With Libby Tyler?
17: Who else?
20: Nice legs, nice eyes, nice... but why did they have to send her to college?
17: She's bright, Maggio.
20: Yeah, and that's bad in the dish. Gives them ideas about criminal psychology, for instance. Makes them take jobs with the department. Assistant to the criminal psychologist, for instance.
17: This is supposed to be an up-to-date police department, Maggio. We need...
20: Commissioner, when I take a girl out, I'm not interested in Batillon measurements. I'm interested in other kinds of measurements.
17: Okay, Maggio. Will you cover that Tenney affair?
20: Tenney will stay on that corner till all his fruit gets rotten. Go on, have some fun, Commissioner. You got it coming to you.
3: Ouch. Commissioner, you stepped on my toe.
17: Huh? Oh, I'm sorry, Libby.
3: Still thinking about that Tenney thing?
17: I guess I am. Can't decide whether he was really threatened or whether he just made up that story.
3: Well, it's possible. The world's full of criminals. You know, since I've been working in the criminal psychology department, I see them everywhere.
17: You do?
3: Sure. Well, you take that man over there. See him? Positive he's a criminal. The way his forehead recedes. Those lobes on his ears.
17: Libby, that's James Carson.
3: Has he got a record?
17: Uh-huh.
3: See?
17: He's been principal of the West Side High School for the last 30 years.
3: Oh. Well, all I've got to say is they better keep an eye on that high school.
17: Well, there's Maggio looking... Oh. Hey, Maggio.

0: summer replacement for several years for the Amos and Andy show. And Amos and Andy was sponsored by Rinso. So this you're hearing the summer replacement. We'll have it concluded after this short break.
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4: Yes, indeedy. 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And you're right. You know, when Lisa first heard me say we have Call the Police, you're like, have we ever played any of those before? We have. We've played a couple. But, you know, we've been on the air 14 years, Lisa. You're not going to remember every show we've ever played 14 years.
5: No,
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5: Yes, I do.
4: 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Swinging episode of Tarzan.
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5: and
4: you're signed
5: July,
4: up,
5: after July you'll get the August
4: one.
5: Got it.
4: Yeah, and then
5: and then after that,
4: in September.
5: There you go.
4: You'll get the September one.
5: I see how it works.
4: See, I mean,
5: makes sense.
4: You have to get that.
5: Okay.
4: You want to get the newsletter.
5: Okay.
4: All right. You ready for the conclusion now to the case of the violent vegetable?
5: The violent vegetable. Let's hear it.
4: On Call the Police. The conclusion.
6: 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But this whistle,
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8: When Maggio told Libby Tyler and me that old man Tenney had just been reported missing, we grabbed a squad car and highballed it right down to Tenney's fruit stand.
9: Tremont and Pine, Commissioner.
8: There's the stand.
10: It's all shut up for the night.
8: Maggio.
9: Yeah? What? Oh, a couple of oranges caught in a wooden shutter. So what?
8: Those oranges are ruined. A man running this stand for over 20 years wouldn't do that. Unless he was frightened or unless he didn't close that stand down himself.
9: You setting this up for a snatch, Commissioner?
8: It could be.
10: Well, why would anyone want to kidnap Mr. Tenney?
8: I don't know, Libby, but that's what it looks like. Well, we've got the alarm out for him. Routine's covered. Come on, let's get back to the car. Maggio.
9: Yeah, Commissioner?
8: If you snatched a man on the corner of Tremont and Pine, and you wanted to get away fast to where there weren't many people around, where would you go?
9: Well, let me see. Straight up Pine, less than a mile, and I'd be up in the hills.
8: All right, then get going. Straight up Pine.
9: Well, we're getting close to Ellerton. Hasn't been a break in the road so far.
8: I don't like that.
10: We're coming to a side road.
8: Take it, Maggio.
9: Okay. But why?
8: If they took Tenney out of the city, they wouldn't take him into another one. This road's the first break in the main highway.
9: It ain't a good road, state.
8: That's what they'd want. Slow down.
9: I got it. The road's petering out. Dead end in the middle of nowhere.
10: Just trees around us. Trees and darkness.
8: Come here.
9: Oh, you found something?
8: Look.
9: Tire marks. They're not very clear, but the car was parked here.
10: Bill, the edge of the road here.
8: Yeah. Dirt's been smeared. As though something were dragged along the ground. Hey, look. Apple core. Come on.
10: Hey, I don't like this. In among the trees, it's so dark. The
8: leaves have been disturbed. I'm getting someplace.
9: Commissioner, over here.
8: Okay.
9: Libby, better stay where you are.
10: Why?
9: Because Tinny ain't missing anymore, and he ain't good to look at.
8: As soon as we got back to headquarters, I got the boys started. Photographs, plaster casts of footprints, ballistics tests. I also let the boys play with the apple core we found. They put varnish and phosphoric powder and things like that. Sometimes they find out what kind of teeth a man had who chewed it. Later, I went to see Wiley, the president of the Travelers Bank. Wiley, who'd objected to the stand because it wasn't dignified.
2: Commissioner, I consider this an intrusion, unwarranted and presumptuous. I shall speak to the mayor about it.
8: You do that, Mr. Wiley, but first I wish you'd speak to me about it. Your letter said you wanted Tenney's fruit stand shut up because it was on the same corner as the bank, and you didn't consider it pretty enough.
2: That is quite correct.
8: Are you sure you had no other reason?
2: What other reason could I have had?
8: Yeah. All right, Mr. Wiley. Thank you. Good night.
2: Good night.
8: Maggio.
9: Yeah, waiting here like old faithful. You get anything?
8: No, not a thing, I'm afraid.
9: Tired of walking?
8: I just thought of something. Wiley's garage.
9: Very interesting, architecturally.
8: That's his car I'm interested in. Come on.
9: Oh, don't you ever give up, Commissioner. What could there be in Wiley's car?
8: Here we are. Chauffeur's quarters over the garage, huh? Hope we don't wake him. Got a light?
9: And a torch.
8: Good.
9: What are you looking for inside the car?
8: Blood? Bullet holes or... Look.
9: An apple core.

0: Bobby. Commissioner, have you been here all night? Why the early bird routine?
1: Now, Joe, that apple core we found in Wiley's car is the same kind of apple core as the one we found on the road. I had the boys make a quick check. They're both Oregon apples, and Tenney was the only stand in town that carried Oregon apples.
0: You have got yourself something. All right, let's go arrest Wiley.
1: Maggio, we can't go to court with circumstantial evidence and no motive.
0: Yeah, jury's on nuts about motives.
1: Hello.
2: Bill, Libby.
1: Oh, hello, Libby.
2: Bill, I couldn't sleep all night thinking of Mr. Tenney, and I want to do something about it.
1: Well, I know how you feel, Libby. We're doing all we can, testing and checking everything.
2: But that's just routine.
1: Well, Libby, 99 police cases out of 100 are cracked by routine.
2: This is the 100th case, Bill. And I think I'm on the right track, the psychological track that...
1: Juries don't care for psychological proof.
2: Have you got anyone to bring before a jury yet?
1: No, but...
2: Well, I'm going to get you that someone. Bill, Mr. Wiley is mixed up in this thing somehow.
1: Well, there are a couple of pointers to him, sure, but...
2: He killed Tenney, or had him killed, because he was planning to rob his own bank, abscond with the funds. That's why Wiley sent that letter of complaint to the department.
1: But, Libby, why should Wiley have the old man killed?
2: I don't know. You don't either. But, Bill, I'm going to find out.

0: Mr. Wiley won't answer the doorbell. Sure, he's inside. Well, I'll get him later. I thought Mr. Wiley was inside. His car's here. The chauffeur's washing it down. I wonder if... Yes. Hello?
1: Yeah?
0: Was the car out last night?
1: What do you want to know for, miss?
2: Because I think it was out.
1: So what?
2: Nothing. Nothing important.
1: Yeah? What do you want to know about the car for?
2: Well, I... is that a gun?
1: It's a gun. Well... Don't turn your head. Just walk into the garage. Act natural.
2: But I don't...
1: I said walk. That's better. Now, would you like to tell me why you're so interested in where the car was last night?
2: It's none of your business.
1: No?
2: What are you going to do?
1: Just this.

0: Commissioner, keep on wearing that track on the floor and you'll be down in the men's locker room soon.
1: Oh, the whole day's shut. Nothing. Nothing we can make a case out of.
0: Old Lady Tenney's got herself a case.
1: What's that?
0: Went off a rock. I wound up in General Hospital.
1: What happened?
0: The way I got it from the desk, she was wandering around the stand all night.
1: Well, next to her living room, I suppose that's the most familiar place in the world to her.
0: Anyway, she got hysterical, told a cop on a beach she saw ghosts.
1: Ghosts? Keep going.
0: Oh, there's nothing to it. Claims she saw lights, saw shadows moving in the old Langley dump. Now, that place has been boarded up for 50 years.
1: Why wasn't I told about this before?
0: You're too busy to be bothered with the ravings of a hysterical woman.
1: She may have been hysterical, Maggio, but she wasn't raving.
0: Now, wait
1: a minute. Realize she's given us the key to this whole case?
0: No, I don't.
1: Because, sure, Maggio, there were ghosts in that house last night. When I heard that the hysterical Mrs. Tenney had reported ghosts in the old Langley mansion, the idea struck me. Maggio and I led off in one car, and a detail of squad men followed us in another. We pulled up to the Langley house about midnight, slipped in the back entrance. Then we sat there in the dusty old dump and waited. And waited.
0: 2 o'clock, Commissioner. Don't you think it's about time you told us what we're waiting for?
2: Yeah, we're going to get
1: more. All right. The home bank across the street is being robbed right now.
0: What? What's that? Well, let's go get them.
1: No, it's easier this way. I have a prejudice against cops being killed.
0: But
1: that's why I ordered the cop on the beat to stay away from the bank tonight. Take a look now, Maggio.
0: Okay. I can see the front of the bank through the crack in the window. Hey, they're coming out now.
1: Good.
0: They're getting into a car. Hey, Commissioner, what do we do? Just sit here?
1: That, Maggio, is exactly what we do.
0: I could think of lots nicer places to sit around in.
1: This will get better as we go along. All right, men. The company I promised you is coming. They'll be using the back door any minute now. Take them the minute they come in.
3: Aye, Commissioner.
1: They're yours, boys.
4: All right, come on, put your hands up over there.
0: All right, Commissioner, everything's under control.
1: We can have a light now. That's better. Anybody hurt?
0: Nobody hurt, Commissioner.
1: Good. Well, well, well. Poor little gangsters, loaded to the hilt with bank money, huh?
0: Hey, those are the guys who just robbed the bank.
1: That's right.
0: And they headed back here. You knew that?
1: That's right.
0: Oh, well, I'll be, I am. But how about Tenney's killer? Is he one of these babies?
1: No, he isn't. Let's go get him.
0: Go where?
1: Wiley's house.

0: Let me get it straight, Commissioner, before we go in and see Wiley. Now, you figured the Langley house was going to be used as a hideaway because of old Mrs. Tenney's ghost story.
1: That's right. What do the police do in the case of a bank job? They throw roadblocks around the city, stop every automobile in sight. But suppose you drive the getaway car a couple of blocks and abandon it, and then go back. Back to across the street from the bank you cracked, to an old empty house. You dig in for a few days, the police think you've escaped, then you just walk out.
0: Good thing you decided to be a policeman instead of a crook. That's Wiley's doorbell. And you figured Wiley acted as a finger man, huh? That's a new twist, too.
2: Commissioner, this is getting to be too much.
1: We'll come in.
2: Just a minute.
1: Keep your shirt on, Mr. Wiley. For one thing, your bank was robbed tonight.
2: Well, I'm glad you're so cheerful about it. What kind of a police commissioner are you?
1: The gang was caught and every penny returned.
2: Oh, then what do you want from me? More investigating? Oh, your girl was here, too. I didn't let her in, though.
1: Libby Tyler?
2: So she started on that chauffeur of mine.
1: Did you see her leave?
2: No. No, I'm not a snoop, like some people.
1: She hasn't been around all day. Maggio, I think we've got trouble.

0: What's the matter? The gag bothering your sister? Oh, don't worry. If that cop tries to come up here and get me, gags won't bother you, baby. Nothing will. Because... Uh-oh. We're walking out of the main house, coming down. Hey, your boyfriend's done it. Got Wiley in handcuffs, taking him downtown. Nice work, Commissioner. Stopping in front of the garage underneath the window. Ringing it. I wonder. That must be the one to lock up the house or something. They got Wiley tabbed for the job. I'm in the clear. Take it easy, sister. I'll be back. Yep.
1: We're arresting your boss.
0: Well, what'd he do?
1: Read about it in tomorrow's paper. Come here. Take these keys. Lock up the big house.
0: Okay.
1: All right, Maggio.
2: Reach, mister.
3: Hey, what is...
2: Hiya. Very pretty. Now we'll see if these fit. Well, they fit very nice. And you handcuffs look good, killer.
4: And now will you take these handcuffs off me, Commissioner?
1: Certainly, Mr. Wiley. Nice of you to let us use you as a decoy. There you are.
4: Thank you. As for you, Kane, you're fired.
2: What's more, killer, you're going to be fired in a different way pretty soon. Come on, let's get down to headquarters. I think the commissioner's going to be busy.
5: Oh, Bill, I'm so glad.
1: Easy, Libby. It's all over now.
5: I thought Mr. Wiley was behind all this.
1: No, Libby. It was a gang who were setting things up to use the Langley place as a hideout. They couldn't afford to have a guy like Tenney around. He'd spot something and talk.
5: But how did you know the chauffeur was involved?
1: Did you notice he had a tooth missing in front? The cast made of the apple core we found in the car and on the road shows that. Then there was the fact that the chauffeur just started on his job with Wiley yesterday.
5: He bragged to me about how he'd worked the whole plan out. How he got the job with Wiley so he could be around without arousing suspicion and get to know the bank well enough and... Well, how did you know the chauffeur was new, Bill?
1: Old man Tenney, remember? He told me a stranger had threatened him. But unless Wiley had hired a new chauffeur, Tenney would have known him. He saw Wiley drive up to the bank every day. He would have certainly known what his chauffeur looked like.
5: Oh. You're bright, Bill.
1: Oh. No, I'm just a cop who's trying.
5: I guess you're not so bright after all.
1: Why?
5: Well, here you've just saved a girl's life. A girl might be very grateful. If you were really bright, you'd think of something to do about it.

Ladies and gentlemen, this is Commissioner Bill Grant. It gives me a great deal of pleasure to present the Lever Brothers Plaque of Valor this week to Police Officer Bernard Shea of the Police Force of San Francisco, California. Patrolman Shea was selected by Chief Peter J. Sicardi, lifetime member of the Executive Board of the International Association of Chiefs of Police. On February the 4th, 1947, Patrolman Shea's first day on the police force, he spotted a bandit escaping from a neighboring jewelry store. Shea gave chase. The bandit turned and fired. The bullet struck Shea in the chest. Shea staggered but kept coming. Again the bandit fired. A second bullet ripped into Shea's abdomen. Shea closed in. A third bullet struck him in the left arm. And in spite of excruciating pain and profuse bleeding, Shea grappled with the bandit and with his last ounce of strength succeeded in handcuffing him before he collapsed. The bandit pleaded guilty of robbery and was sentenced to San Quentin Penitentiary. Shea is now recuperating in emergency hospital. So to Police Officer Bernard Shea goes $100 and this week's Lever Brothers Plaque of Valor. Congratulations, too, to Chief Dulier and the Police Force of San Francisco for their unfailing effort to protect the people of your community.

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1: And that's Call the Police, June 17th, 1947, the case of the violent vegetable. Those vegetables can be very violent, Lisa. You got to be careful.
2: Oh, I know.
1: You know?
2: Yeah.
1: That was sponsored by Lifebuoy. It starred Joseph Julian and Joan Tompkins. And very interesting, they had a live studio audience on that NBC show. And most of the kind of detective or crime shows didn't have a studio audience. Those were more for variety shows. And obviously the comedy shows had that. So I don't know why, but this did. And I just think I solved the riddle because this was a summer replacement for Amos and Andy.
2: That,
1: and Amos and Andy had a live studio audience. So they probably figured, hey, you know what? Just people are used to coming here every week at this time. Let's just let them hear a drama. Hope you enjoyed that. Call the Police.
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1: In our next hour, it's Tarzan, Lord of the Jungle from 1952. But first, Lisa Wolf Dillon is our lyricist for learning the lyrics, right, Lisa?
2: That's right. These are all songs with numbers in the title.
1: Numbers in the title.
2: Right.
1: Okay. All right.
2: So get your thinking cap on.
1: All right. 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
9: ABC News Radio, I'm Scott Carr. Polls are closing in most of the six states holding primary elections today. In South Carolina, NBC News projects Republican Senator Darlene Graham will face Congressman Ralph Norman in a South Carolina Republican Senate primary runoff. Neither is projected to get the necessary 50% plus one vote to avoid a runoff. That runoff is set for August 25th. Reports say extremely powerful storms stretching hundreds of miles are hitting parts of the Midwest and Ohio Valley. More than a million people are without power across Ohio, Illinois, and Indiana, with those numbers expected to rise. The storms led to a ground stop at Hartsfield-Jackson Atlanta International Airport and at Charlotte Douglas International in Charlotte, North Carolina. Level 3 out of 5 severe storm risks are posted across parts of that region, including in cities like Chicago and Indianapolis. A nurse in Arizona is one of several health professionals expressing concern after President Trump issued an executive order reducing the number of recommended vaccines for kids from 18 vaccines to 11.
10: We know that these vaccines are quality. We know they don't cause disease. We know they prevent disease and they prevent death.
11: Danielle Sebbins is a pediatric nurse practitioner at Arizona State University. She's worried about the lack of childhood vaccine uptake as it is that's caused a 35-year high in the number of measles cases in America.
10: Measles is a very contagious virus. If you are not vaccinated and you walk into a room where somebody with measles has been, 9 out of 10 people will contract measles.
11: The president's vaccine order breaks up the MMR vaccine, measles, mumps, and rubella, into three separate shots. I'm Sarah Lee Kessler.
9: The White House has lifted the ban on TikTok on federal government devices. This after a Justice Department finding that federal workers can legally download the TikTok app and use it under the platform's new U.S. joint venture, which is majority owned by American investors. Scott Carr, NBC News Radio.
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9: The NYPD reports a record low number of shooting incidents for the first half of this year, but Police Commissioner Jessica Tisch says her department's also just hit a milestone in the number of gun seizures.
14: The NYPD is announcing that our officers have taken more than 3,000 guns off New York City streets so far this year.
9: The total is more than 3,200 guns, she says, a direct result of precision policing.
14: Putting officers where and when they are needed most, identifying the people and the groups driving the violence, and taking guns out of circulation.
9: Chief Tisch also gives credit to the so-called Gun Violence Strategies Partnership that allows for intelligence sharing among local, state, and federal authorities. An NCAA Division II swim team member at California's Concordia University is charged with murder after police in Hawaii say he was found naked wandering the streets of Maui after allegedly beating a security guard to death with a water bottle. Daniel Martindale has details.
15: 20-year-old Legend Storer allegedly beat 63-year-old Michael Dyer to death with a 5-gallon water bottle while nude. Storer, a resident of Lahaina, has pleaded not guilty to second-degree murder, first-degree burglary, and indecent exposure. Storer was a member of Concordia University Irvine's men's swim team during the 2024-2025 academic year. In high school, he was a 2-time champion in Hawaii's Maui Interscholastic League. He remains behind bars. I'm Daniel Martindale.
9: In California, the governor, Gavin Newsom's announced a plan to help Californians deal with rising temperatures. A new extreme heat action plan is designed to prepare communities for more frequent and intense heat waves. This after California just experienced another triple-digit heat wave. In the first half of this year, some regions of the state got unusually early 100-degree days. The new plan includes steps like urban greening and upgrading buildings to keep people safer during hot weather. So far, 2026 is shaping up to be the hottest year on record in California. Scott Carr, NBC News Radio.
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21: Abby someone.
20: Abby who?
21: Abby Normal.
22: What do you do, Carl? Carl is a inventor slash entrepreneur.
23: 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I mean, when I saw the iPod first time, I was like, man, I could have kicked myself.
22: That was so hard on him.
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27: Roger, ready to move out.
1: Hello, everyone. I'm Carl Amari, and this is Hollywood 360, the radio show that presents all things entertainment, including trivia contests and games, movie reviews, celebrity interviews, showbiz news, and classic radio shows. My co-host is the adept Lisa Wolf. In this hour, Lamont Johnson stars as Tarzan, Lord of the Jungle from 1952. But first, Lisa Wolf Dylan is our lyricist for learning the lyrics. Lisa will read popular song lyrics. I'll try to guess the name of the songs while you play along at home, right, Lisa?
2: That's right, Carl. And the category of the day is songs with numbers in the title.
1: Yeah?
2: I don't know. Just thought of it.
1: Before we go into that, I want to acknowledge that our executive producer is Mike Costella, hardest working man in show business.
28: Thank you.
2: I would like to acknowledge as well.
1: I would like to acknowledge him. All right. So it's
2: songs with numbers in the title.
1: Okay. All right.
2: Okay?
1: Yeah.
2: Steve walks warily down the street with his brim pulled way down low. Ain't no sound but the sound of his feet. Machine guns ready to go. Are
1: machine
2: you ready?
1: Machine guns ready to go. Are you ready? Are you ready for this? Are you ready for a brand new beat?
2: What? Okay.
1: Another one bites the dust.
2: Yes.
1: But oh, where's there a number in that?
2: Another one.
1: Oh, another one. Oh, man. I don't know. Another one?
2: O-N-E, the number one.
1: That's tough. But
2: yes,
1: I got it.
2: You sure did. There it is. This is Queen.

0: Yes, it does. Hey, I got one.
1: You did. You got one.
0: Hey, I got one.
1: You got one. Hey, Mikey.
0: Hey,
1: he likes it. All right, you ready for the next one? You just want to kind of wallow
0: that
1: in it
0: song
1: for a little
0: is so
1: while.
0: Good.
1: It is good because I always pick the
0: all
1: good
0: right,
1: ones.
0: You
1: all right,
0: do.
1: Here's
0: yeah,
1: the
0: you,
1: next
0: you
1: one.
0: Pick.
1: No, you pick the good
0: right,
1: ones.
0: You pick
1: all
0: the
1: right,
0: good ones. All right.
1: All right. Just like the white winged dove.
0: Just like the white winged dove.
1: Sings a song.
0: Sings
1: a
0: song.
1: Like she's singing.
0: Sounds like she's singing.
1: Ooh.
0: Ooh.
1: Ooh.
0: Ooh.
1: Ooh.
0: Ooh.
1: Just like the white
0: just
1: winged
0: like
1: dove.
0: Just like the white winged dove.
1: Sings a song.
0: Sings songs just
1: sounds
0: like
1: she's
0: singing.
1: Ooh, ooh. Baby. Ooh.
0: Ooh.
1: Said ooh. Ooh. And the days go by.
0: And the days go by.
1: Like a strand in
0: like
1: the wind.
0: Like a strand. In the wind,
1: in
0: song?
1: The web that is my own, I yeah. begin again.
0: Is this Fleetwood Mac?
1: It's
0: no,
1: not exactly.
0: Just like the white winged
1: said
0: like
1: to my
0: singing.
1: Friend, baby, ooh. Everything ooh. Stopped. Ooh. Nothing else mattered. He was no more.
0: He was no more
1: than a baby then.
0: Than
1: well,
0: a baby
1: he seemed brokenhearted.
0: Then.
1: Something
0: seemed
1: within
0: brokenhearted.
1: Him, but the moment. That I first
0: the moment
1: laid
0: that I first
1: eyes,
0: laid eyes
1: on him,
0: him
1: all alone.
0: All alone. 17. In the 17.
1: I'm going to give that
0: right?
1: to you. Edge of 17.
0: Okay.
1: I give that one to you.
0: Yeah.
1: Stevie Nicks.
0: Yeah. Well, I said play
1: you
0: with
1: did,
0: Matt.
1: But this, yeah, you did. Stevie Nicks.
0: Ooh. Ooh. I'm on. All of a sudden, like.
1: Did you wake up a little bit?
2: I'm very familiar with this. I don't think I ever knew what the name of the song was.
1: Oh, wow.
0: Edge of 17?
1: Yep.

0: Great job.
1: Wow.
0: All right, here we go.
1: I'm impressed with myself,
0: I'm very impressed with you too, Carl.
1: Did you think I was going to get those?
0: Those, yes, I did.
1: Did you?
0: Mm-hmm.
1: How about this one?
0: I don't know. What do you think, Mike?
2: I don't know. This is a little tricky for me. I wasn't really sure how many you'd get.
0: Okay. We never know. He's a wild card. All right, ready?
1: Okay.
0: I took my troubles down to Madam Ruth.
1: Okay, love potion number 9.

0: There it is. Love Potion number 9 by the Searchers. I was a flop with chicks.
1: So you know your movies and you know your songs this week.
2: Yeah.
0: But nothing in between.
1: Movies and lyrics.
0: And we'll leave it at that.

0: Great job.
1: Oh,
0: awesome
1: my God.
0: Work.
1: And I
0: You've
1: got that.
0: Redeemed yourself.
1: You know what? I got that on, like, record time, too. Well, I think all you gave me was one little line.
0: It's true. If you know that song, you know that line. I mean, I took my troubles down to Madame Rue.
1: Yeah.
0: I mean, that's it.
1: Right.
0: If you know
1: it
0: or you
1: song,
0: don't. Right
1: yeah.
0: there in that. Exactly.
1: Let's listen to a little bit
0: sure.
1: more.

0: You know, there was a couple of different versions of this song.
1: Yeah, this is the original.
0: Because there was another one where the guy goes, he makes a real deep voice. Which one is that?
1: I'm not sure, but
0: this was the first one,
1: it
0: huh?
1: It was.
0: So this is like maybe 68, 69?
1: Let me let you know on that.
0: I didn't. Mm. Which is another number.
1: Which is another number.
0: Yeah.
1: And this is from 1964.
0: Oh, 64. Mm-hmm. Wow. The year you were born.
1: Wow. The
0: oh,
1: Searchers.
0: Oh, my gosh. It was the Searchers, huh?
1: The Searchers.
0: Wow. Mm-hmm. Wow, Lisa. All
1: good
0: right.
1: Job.
0: Well, I got all three of them.
1: Yes, you did.
0: I don't often get all three.
1: No, it's a very rare occurrence.
0: Very rare occasion.
1: Enjoy it.
0: I am. I'm going to enjoy it. All right. Well, thanks. When we come back, we're going to swing from vine to vine, and it's going to be divine.
1: Huh?
0: Oh,
1: good one,
0: Carl. Man.
1: You're
0: I
1: really
0: like
1: on now.
0: With Tarzan, Lord of the Jungle. It's coming your way after this.
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0: Tarzan, Lord of the Jungle, Lisa. We don't play too many of these. We have a bunch, and it's a good series. This is a broadcast from April 24th, 1952, called Evidence Destroyed. Here's part one now of Tarzan.
7: From the heart of the jungle comes a savage cry of victory. This is Tarzan, Lord of the Jungle. From the black core of dark Africa, land of enchantment, mystery, and violence, comes one of the most colorful figures of all time. Transcribed from the immortal pen of Edgar Rice Burroughs. Tarzan, the bronzed white son of the jungle. And now in the very words of Mr. Burroughs, the story of Evidence Destroyed.
8: The jungle sun shone brightly on the foaming water where Tarzan swam, and a band of monkeys watching from a tree that grew near the jagged shore seemed to join in his laughter as he frolicked like a young water buck. He dove deep, and his great lungs permitted him to stay beneath the surface so long that the stalwart native who suddenly broke from the brush and ran toward the shore feared for the safety of the white god.
9: Tarzan! Tarzan! Tarzan!
10: You're looking for someone, Omu?
9: Oh. Oh, Tarzan know when he is at bottom of ocean, that is Omu who called.
10: I caught your scent almost half an hour ago. And you stepped on that rotted log just back of that clump of baobab trees a moment before I dove.
9: Omu forget caution of jungle. His mind much full with troubles of his people.
10: Your crops go badly, Chief Omu? Your cattle do not multiply?
9: Cattle become many, but young men of tribe grow less. It's slave raiders.
10: Slave raiders? How I hate those beasts who put free men in chains. I never thought that anyone could organize another caravan to drag our people across the Libyan desert.
9: This time, raiders come by sea, take men in boat to Casablanca, to Oran, maybe even to Port Said.
10: How long has this been going on, Omu?
9: Last time was while Tarzan away, 6 moons ago. And then again, last night.
10: Last night?
9: Slave ship still offshore, near Kral.
10: We shall board it then.
9: Ship has many thundersticks, Tarzan. Already many warriors lose life. And governor in Bekurada says he not help.
10: The government has refused you aid? But why?
9: Say is only in Omu's mind that in this day and age is no more slave.
10: I can just hear that pompous fool saying that.
9: He say, if we bring proof, then he act.
10: Well, then we shall get him as proof. Omu, when the slave ship sails, it shall have another passenger aboard.
8: Tarzan delayed only long enough to go into his cabin and secure a bag of gold, the most effective bait when one hunts greedy men. And then he accompanied Omu back to the village of his people. Not far offshore, a black-hulled brigantine lay at anchor. Tarzan waited until night descended over jungle and sea, and then he glided through the shimmering water in a native canoe. Once alongside, he scampered up, and then trod silently toward the bridge.
11: Who goes there?
10: Oh, you move quietly, sailor.
11: Sailor? I am Captain Zarenko, master of this ship. Who are you and what do you want?
10: My name is Clayton, John Clayton. I'm looking for passage to the nearest point of civilization.
11: Why do you sneak aboard under cover of darkness?
10: Oh, you showed no light, so I thought everyone was below. And it seemed a waste of time to try to signal you.
11: Get off my ship. I do not like strangers, and we do not carry passengers.
10: Now, just a minute, Captain. I wouldn't want you to get any wrong ideas about me. The only reason I paddled out tonight is that I was afraid you'd cast off before I'd talk with you. You see, I've been mining in the interior for several years. I've managed to find quite a bit of gold. Yes, I'm anxious to get back to England.
11: Then swim there. I have my gun trained on you. And I have a crew that is itching for a taste of blood.
10: I never argue with men who have such strange tastes. But I do wish you'd reconsider, Captain. I'm willing to pay a great deal.
11: Get off my ship! Get off, I say!

0: Omu, why do your people chant the song of warning?
1: While Tarzan go to ship, two more strong young warriors are taken. See, even now, small boat go toward ship.
0: From up the coast, less than a mile. Come on, Omu. We're going out there.
1: Not that much chance.
0: We will be badly outnumbered, of course, but...
1: There are many brave warriors of tribe on ship. Omu, sure.
0: That's what I'm counting on. If we can get there before the tender, we may find only the captain on deck. If you can keep him busy, perhaps I can cut the men's bonds and they can help fight for their own freedom.
1: Omu, lift canoe in water.
0: Now, we'll do it together. It'll be faster. Up now. That's it. You paddle bow, Omu. Dig your paddle deeply. For if their tender arrives before we do... Rest your paddle, Omu. We're turning back.
1: Tarzan turns back.
0: They do have many guns, and they use them well. Perhaps Tarzan plunges headlong into danger, but John Clayton has decided to use cunning.
1: What you do, John Clayton?
0: I have a plan that may persuade them to accept me as a passenger. But it hinges on your willingness to brave a life of slavery if we fail.
1: Men of Omu already face slavery. Their chief not afraid.

0: Ahoy there! Ahoy aboard ship!
1: I have respected your flag of truce, Clayton, but I have no business with you. Cast off or I shall forget to notice your white flag.
0: I ask only 2 minutes of your time. I'm willing to pay 2 gold pieces for it. If you do not agree to my proposition, the gold shall still be yours.
1: I will lower a ladder.
2: The first victory for the yellow metal, Omu. Follow me up.
3: No deal, Tarzan.
2: Wanna Clayton, if you don't mind.
3: No deal. I remember.
0: Here we are.
1: Yes, here you are. Now, what do you want?
0: Captain, I came out this morning to try to persuade you to change your mind about letting me sail with you. My servant Omu and I would take up little space. We would ask for no special food or treatment, and I stand ready to pay you 10 pieces of gold to take me to your next port of call.
1: Mr. Clayton, I have explained to you. We do not take passengers. We have room only for the crew.
0: But I should be glad to sleep on deck, and you might use Omu as one of your crew members. Now that I'm heading home, I shall need him no longer, and he's the strongest native in the entire district. Much stronger than any other man you might find, if you were looking for a hand to sign on.
1: I have a full crew. Your gold does not tempt me, and I am weary of your entreaties. I'm going below, but I leave orders for you to be thrown overboard if you do not leave the ship within 2 minutes. And thank you for the present of the 2 gold pieces.
2: I was sure he'd grasp at the opportunity of getting you, Omu.
3: A strange thing. Plan do not work.
2: Perhaps he's suspicious. Why should he be afraid of us?
4: Well, welcome aboard, strangers.
2: Thank you.
4: Bill Robinson, first mate. I overheard your little run-in with the skipper. Mustn't be put out about it.
2: I am. I was very anxious to sail with you.
4: Yeah, well, why not? We're casting off any minute, and if you're aboard when we're underway, what can the old man do about it? Especially if I tell him I okayed the terms.
2: It won't get you into any trouble?
4: Oh, no. His bite is not as bad as his bark.
2: I appreciate this very much, Mr. Robertson. As I told the captain, I shall be happy to sleep on deck, and Omu would be more than willing to sleep in the hold.
4: Well, there's no need of that. You can share a cabin with our other passenger.
2: Other passenger? But Captain Zarenko told
4: me that... your servant can have a bunk just off the galley. And he can lend a hand if you don't mind. We're operating with a short crew.

0: Have you managed to get anywhere near the hold, Omu?
1: Men watch every move Omu make.
0: Well, they've got their eyes on us, all right. We've got to manage somehow to get into that hold.
1: No sound come from there. Maybe Omu wrong. Ship not carry slave.
0: It does seem hard to believe that a man like Robertson would be a party to slave trading. There's a mystery about this ship. I'd like to know something about the other passenger whom I've seen neither hide nor hair.
1: He not sleep in cabin?
0: No, there are some bags and clothes in the other bunk, but he's managed to stay out of my sight, if he exists.
1: Maybe he's voodoo man who knows secret how be invisible.
0: A secret I could have used on numerous occasions. No, Omu, I don't know the answer. But sentries or no sentries, guns or no guns, I intend to find out tonight.
2: A very swinging episode of Tarzan, Lord of the Jungle right there. That stars Lamont Johnson as Tarzan. And that was heard on the Mutual Network, April 24th, 1952, Evidence Destroyed. When we come back from the break, it's

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0: 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I wrote it with Martin Grams, and I'm very, very proud of it. It is a really cool coffee table book, and I think most of our listeners would love to have it because it has all, you know, the top 100 shows. We sent a survey out to collectors and experts on classic radio, and we pared it down to the top 100 classic radio shows, and then Martin and I wrote about them and did a ton of research, and things that you can't find in other research books about these shows are in the top 100 classic radio shows book. And it's a big honking book, isn't it? It's like a big giant
1: book. It is.
0: Book.
1: It's actually beautiful. It's all color and has wonderful pictures.
0: Yeah.
1: And it's just laid out really beautifully.
0: There's hundreds and hundreds of pictures.
1: I just said that.
0: And did you?
1: I said hundreds.
0: Oh, did you? Yeah. And
1: not hundreds and hundreds.
0: And then there's three CDs in the back cover. And then there's also a way for you to digitally download like 70 plus more episodes. So it's really kind of an interactive book. It's a coffee table book, but you can listen to the CDs and also digitally download shows and read about every single one of them and check out all these photos. It is, I'm like super proud of it. It's really great. Everyone that's bought it, that's ever written me, you know, about it, has always been so complimentary, and thank you so much. And you can get it at my website, Hollywood360Radio.com, Hollywood360Radio.com. I think at the top it says Carl's book, and you just click that and see pictures of it and all that. So check it out, Hollywood360Radio.com. All right, we're listening to Evidence Destroyed on Tarzan, Lord of the Jungle, April 24th, 1952, starring Lamont Johnson. Here's the conclusion.
2: That night, as the ship changed course so that it would not sail too close to Port Guinea or Dakar, Tarzan strode noiselessly along the corridors of the Mammoth Brig. Though he managed to gain the lower regions of the ship, he could find no door leading to the hold, no passageway that led to the vast regions below deck. At times, he thought he detected a moan coming from the other side of the stout corridor wall. At times, he was almost certain he heard a muffled sigh for help. But perhaps it was only the straining of a rope or the creaking of a mast.
3: You will find no entrance to the hold along this passageway, Mr. Clayton.
4: Then you shall show me where the entrance is, Captain Zarnikov.
3: No, I shall not tell you. Go ahead, strangle me if you think will help your cause.
4: Tell me.
3: Death could not seal my lips tighter.
4: All right, Captain, you win. Your death would not answer my questions.
3: And now you wonder perhaps why I did not call out for my crew.
4: Why didn't you?
3: Because I think now they wait only for such an opportunity. They would kill me and blame it on you and then give you a trial at sea and take your life. And I shall not give them that satisfaction. Good night, Tarzan.
5: May be true, Tarzan. Cook say captain freight many of crew. Second mate, Dorenji, chief engineer, Schmidt, ship carpenter, McCandlish.
4: But it's fantastic to think that the master of a vessel is under the thumb of his men. You don't think for a minute that the crew could be running this as a slave ship without his knowledge or consent?
5: Omo not know.
4: Well, you'd best turn in. I'm going to take a turn about the deck and try to figure out this strange enigma.
5: May peace come to your mind, Lord of Jungle.
6: Evening, Mr. Clayton.
4: Mr. Robertson, you're the only decent man aboard. In the name of heaven, tell me who runs this ship. Who holds the captain under his thumb?
6: Well, I don't know what kind of crazy stories you've been hearing. You can bet your bottom dollar the old man is skipper of his craft.
4: Well, then what's the mystery about this ship? The sealed hold, the guards wherever you walk, the moaning that can be heard through the walls, and the other passenger who doesn't exist.
6: I'm afraid you've been in the jungle too long, Mr. Clayton. Man starts imagining things when he's alone too much. There's no mystery about this ship. Oh, and that passenger who doesn't exist, he's standing right up there in the prow. I hope you feel better in the morning, sir.
4: I beg your pardon.
5: Why? What did you do?
4: I understand you're the other passenger aboard, in addition to me.
5: Oh, you're the fellow who shares my cabin?
4: Hardly that. You're never there. Why?
5: Because I prefer to roam around and to sleep under the stars. Besides, I was told it wouldn't be too healthy for me to be seen talking to you.
4: So? Would it be impertinent of me to ask you who you are and what you're doing aboard?
5: Yes, but I'll answer you anyway. Your name's Smiley Nelson. Profession, vagabond artist. But I warn you, I'm more vagabond than artist. I have a great weakness for painting deserts and jungles in preference to fashionable daubs or pretty faces.
4: Deserts and jungles. Smiley Nelson. Well, I have seen your paintings there. They're famous. How do you happen to be aboard a ship like this?
5: I wanted to see the coastline, experience the thrill of an old sailing vessel.
4: But how did they ever consent to take you as a passenger?
5: The governor's an old friend of mine, and he asked them.
4: Oh, so the governor is a friend of yours?
5: Yes. Any crime in that?
4: No. But there is crime aboard. I suppose you'd be shocked to hear you were traveling on a deluxe slave trader.
5: Slaves? You mean those poor souls in the hold?
4: You've seen them?
5: Certainly. I was told they were the victims of Kingo, a native opiate, that they were being taken to a state hospital.
4: The narcotics were probably administered by their captors. And were there chains and leg irons there?
5: Yes. He told me they were for the violent cases. So that's why they had the place all closed off. I've been a blind idiot.
4: They evidently had you picked for one, but I think you could return the compliment if you'd help me.
5: Just name it.
4: We can't possibly hope to commandeer the ship and take it back to port for evidence, but were you to make drawings of the hold, showing the slaves, the leg irons, the chains, and the other devices such men use, they could be used as evidence, and we could enlist the governor's help. If you are his friend, it will also work to our advantage.
5: I'll do it tonight.
4: You can gain access to the place where the slaves are kept?
5: Sure. It's right through the...
7: Clumsy fool! You might have killed Mr. Nelson.
4: Are you all right, sir?
5: Yes. Just a trifle shattered. If you hadn't yanked me by the arm, I might have been killed.
7: A thousand pardons, gentlemen.
4: Pardons, Captain?
7: It is all I can offer. It was the clumsy ship's carpenter repairing a yardarm. Come, Mr. Nelson, I will see you below.
4: I'm just about ready to retire. And since Mr. Nelson and I occupy the same cabin,
7: I think he would be more comfortable in my cabin tonight.
4: I fear for Nelson's life, Omu. No matter what comes, we must storm the captain's cabin and attempt to save him.
8: Omu, ready. Captain's cabin just ahead.
4: Have your knife ready. And try to keep it on you. I shall throw mine at anyone who fires when we enter.
8: No deal.
4: If they even suspect how much he told me...
8: Here, door. We knock?
4: First. All right. One, two, three!
8: Look, Tyson, look.
4: Captain Zarenko. Dead.
8: Stabbed with big, sharp...
4: And Nelson gone. Omu, a stairway leading down. Quick, it must lead to the hold.
9: Fire! Fire! Don't come down!
8: Smoke pour from hold.
4: This ship is like a tinderbox. It'll be a mass of flames in a matter of minutes.
8: We turn back and go upstairs.
4: The flames are already licking up the companionway, Omu. I'm afraid someone has destroyed our evidence, and us with it.

0: fire leap from timber to timber, and flame engulfed the hapless brig before a single lifeboat could be manned. Men leaped into the depthless ocean. Others were pinioned beneath falling timber and canvas. Only in the hold, where the fire had started, were the flames under some control. For as Tarzan rammed shut the only door, the blaze starved for oxygen. But the entire ship was doomed. Tarzan and Omu struggled to free the scores of chained natives. But as the ship began to submerge, they dashed for the captain's cabin, dragging the now unconscious figure of Smiley Nelson with them. A torrent of seawater cleared the flames as they made for the upper deck. Seconds before the prow raised in the air, they leaped for the dangerous haven of the sea.
1: Omu! Omu!
2: I'm here, Tarzan. Have all power to focus. You have Nelson.
1: I managed to hold on to him so far.
2: Here, Tarzan. Here. Give Omu your hand.
1: I'm all right. See if you can lift Nelson up.
2: Easy. Omu has Nelson. Now, Tarzan.
1: Santa. We were lucky.
2: Nelson dead, no?
1: He still breathes, but...
3: Help! Help me!
1: Robertson, the first mate.
2: Yeah. Reach out, hand.
3: Oh, you think this will hold us all?
1: Looks strong enough. But I'm not sure how much good it will do us to stay afloat. We must be hundreds of miles from land. We're off the main course. And there are a dozen varieties of killer shark between us and salvation.

0: What day? What day is it now?
1: Sekuni.
2: Fourth day.
0: Why doesn't he talk? Why does he just sit there staring at me?
2: Nelson?
0: Yeah.
2: Something must have hit him on the head just after he called out to Omu and me.
0: He'd be better off if we threw him overboard.
1: Enough people dead already. All Omu's warriors who taken slave.
2: Want to tell us about it, Robertson? You may not have many days left to clear your soul.
0: Well, you saw the slaves. But it wasn't the old man's doing. Some of the crew knew why he lost his papers in the old country. Threatened to ruin things for him in Africa, too, if he didn't let them have their way.
2: And you?
0: They held a whip over me, too. Only I wasn't as scared as Zarenko was. He was so frightened he thought everyone came aboard was trying to spy on him.
3: Tarzan, watch out! Killer shark!
4: Hey, almost capsized us.
0: Another one. They can smell death and they're after Nelson. He's no good anyway, Tarzan. Let's shove him in, they'll go away.
4: I'm sorry I had to do that, Robertson. Lash him to that spar, Omu. Nelson, too. If these sharks want a taste of blood, I'll give it to them.
5: His knife between his teeth, Tarzan slipped into the water. The foremost shark dove for him, and the white of its belly and its cruel slit of a mouth glimmered beneath the surface of the water. Tarzan encircled the beast with his sinewy left arm, and the right arm descended with a flash of steel. Flailing the air with its tail, the mighty sea killer fought furiously, but the knife descended once more, and the sea churned with red. Now Tarzan turned back toward the impromptu raft, but these sharks were not repelled by the blood of their brother. Two of them rushed at Tarzan. But at that same moment, harpoons of bone, seeming to come from nowhere, flashed through the water, and the school of sharks was routed.
1: Guys, I'm much busy. Not see native war canoes come.
4: Well, thank heavens they came when they did.
1: They, friendly tribe, will take us their village, give food, place to sleep.

0: Well, Omu, we know one ship that will carry no more slaves, but many questions about our adventure remain unanswered. Robertson's told us as much as he can or will, and Nelson's lips are still, perhaps forever.
1: All they do is sit and hammer. Son of Chief, look out for him.
0: At least he's rested now. We'd best get Robertson and him back to civilization. Robertson can sign on a new ship, and Nelson can receive medical attention. We better try to find out if he's willing to tackle a trip through the jungle.
1: He and Hammer, right here.
0: Well, then Robertson must be close. He never seems to let Nelson out of his sight. I don't know why, except...
1: Listen, boy, laugh.
0: Our artist must be more entertaining than usual. Most of the time he just sits there staring into space.
2: It's much funny. You nice man.
0: Jumbo, Kunjua.
2: See funny picture he draw for Kunjua.
0: Nelson. Nelson, you're coming round. Can you speak?
1: What a Nelson. Get better much soon.
0: Don't worry about telling me anything right now.
1: He want you give him board and charcoal to draw with.
0: All right. Here you are. Yes, the ship, yes. Yes, I understand. The night of the fire. That's you going down to the hole to draw the pictures I asked you for, huh? Yes, I understand. A man comes into a cabin. The captain's cabin? Yes, a man comes into the captain's cabin and tries to follow you down the stairs, huh?
1: Think he mean man argue with captain.
0: That's a knife. The man killed the captain, and then he followed you down the stairs.
2: Man takes drawings away from Buona Smiley.
1: Those are flames he draws now.
0: The man set fire to the drawings. Must have been the brains of the slave trade, and he knew that if I took those pictures back...
1: The man fight with him. He draw a face with mouth open.
0: That's Nelson calling out to warn us about the fire. The man struck you with something heavy and then escaped through a secret door. Who was the man, Nelson? Here, I'll wipe the board clean for you. Yes. Yes, dark eyes.
2: Oh, mouth much big.
1: Thin nose and... Robertson.
0: Robertson! Robertson, come back here!
3: You'll never catch me!
1: Not go in jungle alone!
0: Robertson, your life won't be worth it!
1: Numa!
2: Lions catch bad men.
0: Oh, turn your head, little one. Turn your head. The jungle has a strange way of administering justice. It isn't pleasant to see its punishment exacted.

0: And now... Animals and humans fleeing before a mighty drought, fruit drying upon the trees, cattle falling by dust-filled waterholes, and children crying for milk, while a greedy despot who has built a jungle stronghold barters food and drink for human lives. These are the elements that make up our next story of the Jungle Lord, Tarzan, and the Missing Element.
1: Tarzan, a transcribed creation of the famous Edgar Rice Burroughs, is produced by Walter White, Jr., prepared for radio by Bud Lesser, with original music by Albert Glasser. This is a Commodore production.

0: It was a Commodore production. I didn't know the Commodores, the singing group, made radio shows back in the 50s.
1: Yeah, that must be it.
0: You know?
2: Mm-hmm. I thought it was a computer.
1: That's right.
0: Isn't what's his name from
1: that show? Lionel Richie.
0: Lionel Richie, wasn't he a Commodore?
1: Yeah.
0: He was a Commodore, wasn't he?
1: Mm-hmm.
0: Wow, so he had something to do with creating this Tarzan show, huh?
1: Yeah, that must be right. I'm sure you're right about that.
0: I'm sure.
1: Yes.
0: And Commodore was also a computer, Mike? Commodore?
2: Yeah.
0: Oh, really?
2: Yeah.
0: Commodore Computers? Is that what it was called?
2: Or a programming language, one or the other.
0: Oh, okay. Wow, talented group between computers and music and Tarzan radio shows.
1: Right, it's a lot.
0: Man. Lamont Johnson starring there, and I recognize the voice of Lou Krugman in that cast. That was the only voice I was able to pick out of that cast. That was called Evidence Destroyed, April 24th, 1952. Hope you enjoyed it. And it's time now for This Month in Music History.
1: We are going back to our final song from the year of your birth, 1963.
0: This is the Supremes, right?
1: Nope.
0: No?
1: It's not. This is Martha and the Vandellas.
0: Oh, Martha and the Vandellas, yeah.
1: This was their second album, which was released in 1963. And this is called
0: Heatwave. I was born in August, so it makes sense.
1: Must have been in heat wave. Sure.
0: Yeah. I remember being born.
1: Do you?
0: Yeah,
1: What do you remember about it?
0: It was dark for a little while, and then all of a sudden I saw the light.
1: Right.
0: Yeah.
1: You saw the light.
0: I saw the light. It was dark, and then it got a little lighter and a little lighter. And then
1: anything else?
0: I remember the doctor slapped me.
1: Oh, you do remember that.
0: I remember he slapped me.
1: How'd that feel?
0: Wasn't good.
1: Okay.
0: And then I remember being cleaned up.
1: Oh, you do?
0: You know? And
1: how was that for you?
0: It was good. And then they
1: you like that?
0: And
1: you
0: then
1: like a little
0: they
1: bath?
0: Gave me to my mom. And so it was like, you know, it was nice. You know?
1: That was nice.
0: And that's what I remember about
1: it. You have a very vivid imagination.
0: I have a good memory.
1: Or imagination.
0: Right? Don't
1: whichever.
0: I? Good memory about
1: that
0: it.
1: That must be it.
0: And then I remember going home.
1: Oh, you remember the car seat or no? Did you have a car seat?
0: Car ride. I was wrapped up in swaddling clothes.
1: You remember the color of the blanket or anything?
0: Light blue.
1: Light blue, of course.
0: Because I was a boy.
1: Oh, got it.
0: Right. And so that's, I mean, it's all kind of coming back to me now, you know,
1: it's
0: as I think about it.
1: It's all coming back
0: to me now, you know.
1: Yeah.
0: All right, so,
1: it sounds like a great memory.
0: Good memory.
1: Mm-hmm. Good times.
0: All right, more of Hollywood 360 after this.
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0: And I remember my crib.
1: Oh, white, possibly?
0: You know, it was like made out
1: of wood.
0: It was like a light wood.
1: Oh, okay.
0: And so, yeah.
1: Did you have a little mobile above?
0: Yeah, I had
1: music?
0: A little mobile, yeah.
1: Great.
0: For my co-host, Lisa Wolf, our executive producer, Mike Costella, my crabby brother, Vince Amari, this is Carl Amari saying, thanks for listening. You know what? Without our audience... Without our listeners, why do this, right? So thanks. We appreciate you. 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
10: NBC News Radio, I'm Scott Carr. Polls are closing in most of the 6 states holding primary elections today. In South Carolina, NBC News projects Republican Senator Darlene Graham will face Congressman Ralph Norman in a South Carolina Republican Senate primary runoff. Neither is projected to get the necessary 50% plus one vote to avoid a runoff. That runoff is set for August 25th. Reports say extremely powerful storms stretching hundreds of miles are hitting parts of the Midwest and Ohio Valley. More than 1 million people are without power across Ohio, Illinois, and Indiana, with those numbers expected to rise. The storms led to a ground stop at Hartsfield-Jackson Atlanta International Airport and at Charlotte Douglas International in Charlotte, North Carolina. Level 3 out of 5 severe storm risks are posted across parts of that region, including in cities like Chicago and Indianapolis. A nurse in Arizona is one of several health professionals expressing concern after President Trump issued an executive order reducing the number of recommended vaccines for kids from 18 vaccines to 11.
11: We know that these vaccines are quality. We know they don't cause disease. We know they prevent disease and they prevent death.
12: Danielle Sebbins is a pediatric nurse practitioner at Arizona State University. She's worried about the lack of childhood vaccine uptake as it is that's caused a 35-year high in the number of measles cases in America.
11: Measles is a very contagious virus. If you are not vaccinated and you walk into a room where somebody with measles has been, 9 out of 10 people will contract measles.
12: The president's vaccine order breaks up the MMR vaccine, measles, mumps, and rubella into 3 separate shots. I'm Sarah Lee Kessler.
10: The White House has lifted the ban on TikTok on federal government devices. This after a Justice Department finding that federal workers can legally download the TikTok app and use it under the platform's new U.S. joint venture, which is majority owned by American investors. Scott Carr, NBC News Radio.
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10: The NYPD reports a record low number of shooting incidents for the first half of this year, but Police Commissioner Jessica Tisch says her department's also just hit a milestone in the number of gun seizures.
16: The NYPD is announcing that our officers have taken more than 3,000 guns off New York City streets so far this year.
10: The total is more than 3,200 guns, she says, a direct result of precision policing.
16: Putting officers where and when they are needed most, identifying the people and the groups driving the violence, and taking guns out of circulation.
10: Chief Tisch also gives credit to the so-called Gun Violence Strategies Partnership that allows for intelligence sharing among local, state, and federal authorities. An NCAA Division II swim team member at California's Concordia University is charged with murder after police in Hawaii say he was found naked wandering the streets of Maui after allegedly beating a security guard to death with a water bottle. Daniel Martindale has details.
17: 20-year-old Legend Storer allegedly beat 63-year-old Michael Dyer to death with a 5-gallon water bottle while nude. Storer, a resident of Lahaina, has pleaded not guilty to second-degree murder, first-degree burglary, and indecent exposure. Storer was a member of Concordia University Irvine's men's swim team during the 2024-2025 academic year. In high school, he was a 2-time champion in Hawaii's Maui Interscholastic League. He remains behind bars. I'm Daniel Martindale.
10: In California, the governor, Gavin Newsom's announced a plan to help Californians deal with rising temperatures. A new extreme heat action plan is designed to prepare communities for more frequent and intense heat waves. This after California just experienced another triple-digit heat wave. In the first half of this year, some regions of the state got unusually early 100-degree days. The new plan includes steps like urban greening and upgrading buildings to keep people safer during hot weather. So far, 2026 is shaping up to be the hottest year on record in California. Scott Carr, NBC News Radio.
13: There's never been a better time for men to be whoever they want to be. 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
18: Psst. Hey, you. Yeah, you. Do you know where you are? Well, you've done it now. 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So expect the unexpected.

0: It's in the Luigi Mangione trial for the shooting of a healthcare CEO on the streets of Manhattan. And gamers sit up. Ultra-rare Nintendo Mario game cartridges uncovered in Wisconsin. I'm Kate Delaney, but first at the top, we roll into the rundown here on America Tonight. It had to be about the storms. Shocking the kind of wind that we're talking about. Three dead, more than a million without power as the severe storms just ripped through the Midwest. We're talking 80-mile-an-hour gusts of winds that ripped trees right up from their roots and knocked into power lines. Two of the deaths were in Indiana, where a home in Portage exploded and a fire broke out around 12:30, and a child died when a tree fell in his bedroom about 3:30 in the afternoon. Really, really sad. Another death in Ohio. The governor there, Mike DeWine, said that a person died in Roseville and that emergency response crews could not reach them. In fact, in Ohio, it was so bad. Here's what the director of emergency services had to say.
1: What we were told from the National Weather Service is that we will see similar types of storms as the days as tonight and tomorrow go on. But tonight there is that potential, of course, for it to be in southwest Ohio and western and southwest Ohio, and straight line winds could become more of an impact. But as we've seen with these storms, what gets forecast and how they say or seem like they're going to react, they seem to change while they're happening. But right now the increase seems to be in the straight line winds.
0: Yeah, in Chicago, downtown Chicago, if you were walking around, you heard at one point the sirens blaring, and we're talking about possible 100-mile-an-hour winds pushing people to get off the streets. So Illinois got racked with it, too. That's part of where the power outages are. In Frankfort, Illinois, the homes' roofs were ripped right off the top of it. Unbelievable, some of the damage. And I say unbelievable because we know these things can happen. You heard what the emergency services person said in Ohio. But it's just, you're watching and you just know, wow, I mean, it looks like this could come our way, but do you realize that it's an EF1 or 2, and in some cases this is what we're talking about, and suddenly in an instant everything changes. So still some wicked weather out there, some flooding. People that aren't being hit with the floods trying to poke around and find ways to get power because they don't have power. It's about restoring that power, but it sounded bad. The video was absolutely intense. That's the best way to say it. All right, speaking of intense, there is no question as we move from the widespread power outages, the flash flood emergencies, all the rescues in Pennsylvania, so much damaging water there too. We move from that to what we're seeing out of Colombia and the people there after Monday's earthquake, 7.4, so many buildings slammed to the ground, so many people in those buildings, more than 200 plus dead so far in that Colombia earthquake. Rescuers unable to reach the epicenter just yet. The UN is warning that food distribution is going to be crucial in the coming days, with the number of missing people that is forecasted to continue to rise. So many Americans are trying to get down there and help people they know, or just help people because that's what they want to do. And so one of them, I happened to catch this on a local TV station in the Tampa Bay area, but Marcella Heron, originally from Colombia, now lives in the Tampa Bay area. She works for Global Empowerment Mission. They do just that, get supplies and food and whatnot. Her son just came back from Colombia, and they're sending supplies.
2: We have a part of the team that it's already deployed in Colombia, so the help is going to be in 48 hours there.
0: Some of the most dramatic video came from Cali, where there was a rescue of a baby from under the rubble, and the mother of that baby, too, miraculously. I mean, this was a newborn baby who had just a couple of scrapes, and that's it. And people were clapping. What would happen is people are on these big piles of rubble of these buildings that were, and they'll dig and dig with their hands and use buckets, and then they'll have every 15 minutes or or so a moment to be quiet so they can try to listen for any survivors that they might hear. Because if the noise continues, if somebody's trying to yell or bang against something, they won't be able to hear them. Historically, the first 48 to 72 hours, we know this, after a quake, pretty much regarded as what they call the golden window to reach people buried alive. After that, the chances of survival without a water source diminishes rapidly. But we saw also what happened in Venezuela. There were emergency crews that found people, so pray, do what you can. It's just really, really awful to see the video also coming out of there and what that was like for those people who were totally unaware of what was going to happen, because that's one of those things where what kind of a warning do you get there? As much as they try to work on a system is something that eludes earthquake preparedness, because you can be ready, but how ready can you be when you're on the 6th, 7th, 8th floor of whatever building, and the building immediately falls down when the ground opens up? All right, we did have some politics to talk about in those that want to be elected and are running, and we have a razor-thin margin that separates David Crowley and Francesca Hung in the Wisconsin Democratic governor's race. I mean, we're talking like minuscule percentages, and it's more competitive than I think they expected, so they're hanging on there for sure. You have Senator Darlene Graham and Representative Ralph Norman, who advanced to the Republican Senate primary in a runoff in South Carolina. Very, very tight there, too, as well. You have a couple of others that were also unfolding across the country, things that I've been keeping my eyes on during the night as best that I could. And you have Minnesota Republican pick was Lisa Dumuth over the Trump-backed Mike Lindell, the pillow dude, for governor. So that's happening there. Then you have the Democrat backed by Bernie Sanders, who won the primary as the parties are preparing to battle for the House, because these are the steps where we get closer to the midterm. It's just hard to believe, really, honestly, if you look at the calendar, how close we are to all of that. And of course, we'll keep you up to date on anything that's happening as far as that's concerned. But like I said, the big thing is getting closer and closer to the midterms. Luigi Mangione, the jury, this is the big news, is going to be anonymous due to the risk of harassment and intimidation, according to the judge. It's a rare ruling, but decided this is what we need to do in the state murder trial. It's going to be kept anonymous over those concerns that what could happen to them. Judge Caro said Tuesday that only prosecutors and defense lawyers will have access to the jurors' names and addresses. Jury selection starts on September 8th, they're working on the questionnaire for the jury right now. That is huge. All right, coming up on the flip side, I like to call it the mix-up. And there's some interesting things happening, including the latest in Iran. Would you believe it? The blockade. Once again, the news in Hormuz. I got the scoop on that. Coming up next on America Tonight.
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0: time for a little In the Mix, although you could call it Mix Up this time around, because this shouldn't have happened in the first place, but it is miraculous that he is coming home. Robert Gilman, a U.S. citizen and former Marine, has been freed from years of detention in Russia on humanitarian grounds. This is something Vladimir Putin never does, but there was a big push, and the president really pushed for this, and so did Special Envoy Witkoff. And so now Gilman is out. He's on a plane wrapped in an American flag with his family surrounding him. He looked very gaunt and ill. He's going to go to a special hospital in Texas to get treatment. And he was an American who was unjustly detained in Russia and doing time. He had done 5 years in prison. And his release comes with the reason behind it, that he had his health. That is he going to make it? Severe concerns about his health. So according to an organization advocating on behalf of his family, Gilman, of course, is already almost close to the U.S. military hospital in Texas, where he'll be medically and psychologically assessed and treated. His family flew to Texas, including his mother, who was in Russia, attempting to see him at the hospital. He's 32 years old. He's been detained since 2022. He was sentenced to 4.5 years in a prison colony, imagine that, in Russia, after being accused of fighting with a Russian police officer at a train station. His family denies the charges, and they have accused the Russian authorities of wrongfully detaining him for political purposes, as a pawn, if you will, because why? He's American. And so according to the Free Robert Gilman website, he served in the Marine Corps and also founded Robert Gilman Just English to help students in Poland build their English skills. And he worked in Moldavia to teach and was visiting family outside of Moscow when he fell ill and was accused of kicking a police officer. And it led to that. And now it's about trying to get him well. And the president said he had discussions with Russian President Vladimir Putin about Gilman's release, adding that Russia asked for no one in return, no exchange. Never happens. The entire time I've been behind this mic, that has never, ever happened. So landing at Andrews Air Force Base, that's huge in D.C., and just wonderful, wonderful. He had one request. He's so frail. He had one request. You know what he wanted? A cheeseburger when he lands. That's what he said. He wanted a cheeseburger. So that is amazing, amazing, amazing, amazing to see this. And it was just 50 days ago, and this is part of the deal. He was diagnosed with a dissociative stupor, and that is a condition where he's just non-responsive. He's unable to interact or eat, period. He was essentially catatonic. I mean, really catatonic, and suffered a severe case of pneumonia. So they don't really even know the full details of the current condition or long-term impact on his recovery, but he's, again, back in the United States to get the life-saving care that he desperately, desperately needs. So this is huge. I mean, his family says he was subjected to torture. Again, think a Russian colony. He was subjected to torture and harsh physical and mental abuse by the Russian prison guards. And so far, Moscow has not commented whatsoever on his release. Meanwhile, we turn to Iran and what is the very, very latest that's happening there. And there's a couple of things that are happening. One, we have more problems in the Strait of Hormuz because we're talking about the blockade, right? So U.S. officials keep warning that the continued shutdown of the strait could lead to higher oil and gas prices. And in the meantime, you had a maritime monitor, a U.K. maritime monitor, reported an incident that involved a container ship and military forces in the Gulf of Oman, while the U.S. military said they had fired Hellfire missiles at a Panama flag vessel sailing toward an Iranian port. So all all of that is, you know, all of that is happening. And indeed, oil prices rose today. The president threw in his two cents on the damages from the war, from things that have happened before with Iran, and says, you think you want money? Guess what? We want money.
1: We can ask for money for the damage they've done over a 50-year period, whether you go SS Cole or whether you go all of the people that were so badly hurt, so badly wounded or killed, many thousands of people, and maybe damages for the 52,000 protesters over the last 4 months that were killed in Iran. We think their family should get damages for killing their person or their child or mother, father that were protesting. It's at least, it was 52,000 a month and a half ago. So now what is it? So if there's damages to be paid, I think Iran should pay those damages.
0: All right, so nothing different, nothing new is happening there, right? We do have the first deaths reported in the Red Sea since the Houthi blockade. As I was talking about that, three crew members reported dead in the Red Sea because there's a lot of tension in the waterways all in and around, by the way, not just the Strait of Hormuz, but the certainly now the bar to reopen the Strait has just gone that much higher, I would think. And will there be any kind of a compromise? Is there a compromise? I don't know. I mean, the negotiations, it's just breakdown after breakdown after, you know, breakdown. So I look at this waterway and I have a map of it. It's hanging on my wall in my office to just remind me as I'm looking at it's got dots on it for how much traffic has been stopped or bottlenecked and all of that. And this is, remember, this is since the end of February, February 28th, right? So you've got Iran, where they're trying to restore 95 million cubic meters per day of lost gas production by repairing gas processing facilities damaged in the Persian Gulf city, where that all that's contained. And so they're, as they're doing that, moving debris and all of that, there is their take that they're owed money from the United States. So in the meantime, it is the same old, ask again later. As I say, you look in the magic eight ball and none of us know for sure, because it is really truly, whatever words you want to use to describe it, a regime that is like a two-headed monster. You don't know what direction they're going in. And this has been the frustration of many other presidents who have had to deal with Iran. And now this Pandora's box is absolutely wide open. And which way and what direction happens next, that's the thing that we just cannot answer that question. And you look at how much of that bottleneck and what it's causing other places around the world, but also how it filters down into the U.S., as I said, when you talk about oil and gas and what you're paying for, you know, gasoline. All right, this is no mix-up either. This is In the Mix. People talking about the solar eclipse. So the rare sunset total solar eclipse will happen for millions of people on Wednesday. And what does that mean? A lot of the best viewing areas are not so much in the United States, although northern U.S., yes, Canada, much of Europe, and northwestern Africa. I mean, we're talking about one of those awesome moments where it just goes dark. When the skies go momentarily dark, the sun completely disappears from view, and it creates that rare sunset eclipse for some, especially all over Spain. And, you know, Spain hasn't had a lot to be happy about lately with so many of the wildfires that they're dealing with. But the big reminder to so many people is to wear those eclipse glasses or a handheld solar viewer to protect your vision anytime the sun's light is on display during or after the eclipse, because they say it can burn your corneas. You know, that when I was a kid, I've talked about this, I'm sure some of you dealt with this, where you did make those boxes and were you trying to peek with one eye? I always kept thinking, I really bought into the burnt corneas, so I wasn't going to look up for 1 second. I stared right into that box, and everybody said, did you see? And I guess I saw, I don't know what I saw, but some people are going to see some really incredible incredible things. NASA is hosting a live broadcast sharing views from across the path. That starts at 1:15 in the afternoon on Wednesday. So if you're a sky gazer, you think it's cool, you want to see it, just go to their website, and they're going to have all kinds of things there. But boy, for the people in Spain, in the northeastern tip of Portugal, they're going to see the totality of the whole thing. But some are going to see the partial. Philly, New York, Fairbanks, Detroit, you'll see some of it. Meet you on the flip.
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0: Now let's talk about the mail. Can we talk about the mail, please, Mac? I'm dying to talk about the mail with you all day, okay?
1: Let's dig in the mailbag.
2: Yeah, that's a preview of what's coming up. Mailbag is coming up in our next segment. Yes, see, now that voiceover dude wanted to get paid twice, so he jumped in early. That happens in our next segment, Mailbag and the Pre-Market Bell. This is Odds and Ends, and let me tell you, I got a good one for you. Can you believe this? We start with this moment. If you have $10,000 extra dollars, you could buy yourself a new martini in Atlanta at the Roaring Social. That is a mic drop, right? The drink is made with premium vodka, dry vermouth, and champagne. But that's not all, because for $10,000, what are you going to get? Beluga caviar. And it comes with an ice-cold 5-carat diamond tennis necklace. So people that have done this, that have gotten this cocktail, and there have been people that have done it, they say that it's about the experience more than anything else. It is presented with a bottle of champagne, a custom marquee sign, and sparklers. Boy, they say a picture's worth 1,000 words, right? This would be some picture, and it reminds me of my

0: favorite man in the world of acting?
1: One medium dry vodka martini, mixed like you said, sir, and not stirred.
0: That's right. Not stirred. Of course, we didn't hear Bond there, but all the different Bonds that have come and gone. I love James Bond movies. Every single one, I've seen them. And so when I think of martinis, I think of that, right? Shaken, not stirred, and how everyone says that line. Like, that's the signature line. So $10,000. Wow. That is crazy. All right, if you're celebrating a birthday, I say this every once in a while, we like to throw in birthdays. So happy birthday, Chino, and a ton of people that have birthdays in August. And it includes some famous people I don't know, actually, although I did say hello to Viola Davis once. She is 61 years old, and what an acting career she certainly has had. She's got the Triple Crown of acting and an EGOT, right? She's was named one of the most 100 influential people in the world a couple of different times from Time Magazine. And New York Times ranked her as 9th on the list of greatest actors of the 21st century. But you don't care about the award part of it. You care about, well, was she in any movies that I watched? And she certainly probably was. If you watched the ABC legal drama, How to Get Away with Murder, from 2014 to 2020, that was her playground there. She was in The Help. She was Ma Rainey in Ma Rainey's Black Bottom. She was one of the stars anyway, with Meryl Streep in Doubt. And a whole bunch of other movies and things, certainly, in between. And good for her. With very, very humble beginnings. And she talks about that. She talks about that in her book. And she's talked about that in interviews. It's high, high heights that she certainly has risen to. And it's about the work. And you can tell that because if you've ever caught her in anything, she is an extraordinary actress. Chris Hemsworth, 43 years old. Of course, an Australian actor. His films as a leading man have grossed over $12 billion worldwide. He's one of the highest grossing film stars of all time. When you think of him, you can think of all kinds of things. Men in Black, International, Extraction, Furiosa, a Mad Max saga, Formula One driver, James Hunt in Rush. I like that movie, Rush, because I like driving, I like racing of any sort. Star Trek, so many, so many different things that are part of his body of work, too. And of course, Thor. Think of his role as Thor in the Avengers, Infinity Wars, Avengers Endgame. I mean, that's huge. I think a lot of people would identify him there before anywhere else. So maybe I should have led with that, but definitely he is one of the world's highest paid actors, and he has reaped the benefits of that, and certainly his movies have grossed the box office bounce, as they say. So because of that, then he gets the higher paychecks. All right, something else that we mix in here. We like to, in our odds and ends, do a tell me something good.
2: Tell me something good.
0: This is a good one. So there's actually two I could have gone with, but I'm going to go with this one. There's a poster for the classic 1942 film Casablanca that's up for auction, and it's in very, very good condition. So you think of the rarity of that. And while most of us might not have been around for the release of Casablanca, it is one of those films that even in your 20s, people go back and watch because of all the iconic lines or the curiosity over the movie. Humphrey Bogart, Ingrid Bergman, Paul Henreid also, in it also. And right now, the bid is up to $75,000 for this poster. Heritage Auctions has has it up. And I was thinking about this. I was thinking about the famous lines from Casablanca, you know, ones that I kind of scribbled them down, ones that I could recall that I didn't have to look up. And we'll always have Paris, Rick Blaine. That was his farewell. Also, Lisa Lund, I love you so much. I hate this war so much. Play It, Sam. Play As Time Goes By. That's another big one. Probably the biggest line is, here's looking at you, kid. When Bogart says that, here's looking at you, kid. That's a line that just kind of hangs in the air, right? Really super, super iconic. And, you know, then there's a whole list of quotes from that, I think, that people probably could recall. And the other one is, of all the gin joints in all the towns in all the world, she walks into mine. I'd say that's probably number two on the list. But wow, that much for a poster. And you just know that there are people out there that are huge, huge fans and will pony up that kind of, you know, that kind of cash for, you know, for that movie because of whatever reason, whatever memory it stirs up in them. I think that's what movies do. Movies and music. I think it's a marker for memories. Who you saw it with, when you went, if that kind of thing is, to me, is what really hangs, you know, really hangs out there. All right, some other things that I would throw into odds and ends. I mean, that's kind of the name of it, right? The name of the game, odds and ends. It includes the, really, this is a story. I didn't talk about this too much. I don't even know if I mentioned it. I think I did. But the dethroned Miss North Carolina, Brittany Boltonhouse, is going to take legal action against pageant organizers. She's got an attorney, and that's what the attorney is saying. Did you hear this story? She lost her title amid allegations of racism and homophobia, and her attorney, who posted a video on Instagram, announced that he's representing her, saying she was targeted because of her Christian faith and conservative political views. She lost her title weeks before the Miss USA national competition, which is scheduled for the last week in August, and she was replaced by the runner-up. And it's you know, it's unclear if the expected legal action is going to be taken against the Miss USA pageant or state pageant organizers, or how that, you know, where that direction goes. And even the president was asked about this. He was asked if is there room for conservatives in Miss USA, and if her support for President Donald Trump could have led to her losing the title. And of course the answer is, you know, who knows, right? And that's something that could come up, obviously would come up in court if that goes the full distance. You know, Miss USA is a different organization from Miss America. They each hold their own separate competitions, and back in the day, it was super huge. It's not that it's not something that people are aware of, but it used to be even that much bigger. And this in odds and ends has to be one of the craziest things I heard, you know, all day long, and maybe ever when it comes to a high school football player. But a high school football player recently had a venomous scaled surprise tucked away in their football helmet. Animal Services in Arkansas got a call from a high school in Maumelle last Thursday reporting a snake was found curled inside a football helmet. So they sent out the director for Animal Services. And what happened was the kid who had the helmet said he felt something moving on his head, and he felt like his head was sort of hurting him. He took his helmet off and then screamed for the defensive coordinator and said, hey, there's a snake in my helmet. And it turned out that snake was venomous. It is a miracle that the snake didn't bite him. The snake was initially reported to be a copperhead, but they realized it was a cottonmouth snake. And yeah, I mean, that could have turned out so much differently. It just got somehow lodged in the helmet's padding, and it was a pretty decent sized snake. So they flooded the snake out by placing the helmet in a container and submerging it in water until the snake decided to come out of the helmet for air, and that's when they were able to remove the snake. Wow, that is crazy. Do you think any football player will ever just pick up their helmet and not look inside? I'm just thinking, maybe you got to look inside your helmet if it's been sitting on the field for some sort of time. All right, coming up next, it is the mailbag and the pre-market bell.
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3: First one, this is Brian, who reached out WGCH AM 1490 in Greenwich, Connecticut. Kate, I don't know if you've seen the new Spider-Man Brand New Day, but it is clever. I would say go see it on the big screen if you can. It's such a movie hound, and I heard you do a little preview of it. I'm surprised if you haven't caught it yet, but I think it's raking in the do-re-mi. I don't care about that. I care that it was pretty entertaining, and listen, if I'm holding it in, if you know what I mean, then it means it was worth it. So I would say thumbs up to this little web-slinging adventure with Tom Holland. All right. A positive review. It is raking in the dough, for sure. I think, what did it get? Its second weekend, it raked in $144 million, something like that. And it's kind of a battle of the Toy Story 5 and Spider-Man. They're just crushing it. And the Odyssey still is doing pretty decent, too. Those are the movies that everybody's talking about. And it's interesting you say that about Spider-Man. Somebody asked me about Spider-Man and what were the top Spider-Man movies, because you had Andrew Garfield, who played Spider-Man. That seems like 100 years ago, doesn't it? It wasn't 100 years ago, but it seems like it was 2017. And then you had Tom Holland step in after that. And, what were the top ones? Well, the top one before this new release was the top one, I think, was the first one. It might not have been the first one. I think it was the second one. And it was Spider-Man No Way Home. I watched that because, what it had there? It had that crossover deal where you had actors from other series that the character was in. And plus there was COVID was going on, and it was, again, 2021, No Way Home. And I think people were antsy, and that just crushed. I mean, just did so well at the box office. And who knows, Brand New Day may end up being the biggest of all of them. But, the comics work. The comics are what people want to see. That's part of it. It's the big budget movie battling the cool little story. And sometimes the cool little story finds its home, but definitely the big budgets are going to do that. All right, this one is from Howard listening to us, WGSO 990 AM in New Orleans. Katie, there's a joke in here somewhere about how hot is it? Doesn't every comedian have one of those? Turns out July was the hottest month in the United States, maybe ever, I believe. And we certainly felt it here in New Orleans. I think you said something where you were talking about weather and how August is typically not quite as hot as July, but we may get some of those extreme heat days. I have a feeling, and you have kids going back to school, so they're going to be sweltering, being picked up in those early morning hours and getting the bus. I have two of them, and they're already complaining about the heat, and they've only been in school a couple of days. Why they have to wear uniforms? You didn't give us the whole story there. Yeah, it is true. You are right. July was the hottest month on record, according to the National Oceanic and Atmospheric Administration. And that August, we could see some really crazy temperatures, too. I was trying to find where the highest places are. And, of course, we know what typically in the United States where you're going to get the high, crazy temperatures. But the southeast and south central U.S. got slammed so much in July where, you had days where it was 105. You weren't expecting that in New Orleans or higher. And yeah, you might expect that in Phoenix And even then, it was in the thing with Arizona, which had so many days in a row, like just no break from it whatsoever. And how many times did I jump on this mic and talk about my experience with heat exhaustion and how frightening that was, thinking, you know, cavalierly, oh, no, it's fine. I'm in shape. And I had a glass of water, and that it's really about, you got to be hydrated. I mean, at all times, you don't just walk out the door with a bottle of water and think that you're covered. And that there, it's like kind of this misnomer in our brains, I think. All right, let's go to this one from Bill listening to us. WOGO AM 680 and 103.1 FM in Chippewa Falls, Wisconsin. Hey, Kate, I could talk about the weather, and I'm telling you, it has been some wild weather with definite flooding and definitely feeling what so many of the others have felt the last day or so because of, the incredible tornadoes and the strong rain and hail and, you know, all of that. We've had emergencies, but we certainly have had more flood advisories in Milwaukee and Racine and in those areas and the low-lying and the places that don't have great drainage. I think it made me think differently about getting a house. I think when you get a house, and it was maybe a year ago when we had historic floods, you got to pay attention to what is the drainage like in the neighborhood, what happens in the past with floods, that kind of thing. And maybe you just don't think about it, right? But if you're in one of those areas and you get one of those rainstorms, you know you're just going to get rocked with it. And I think sometimes in someone's zeal to get a home, that's just not anything you're questioning, and maybe that should be something people take a look at. You know what, it's interesting that you say that, because when I moved, I didn't think about hurricanes. I don't know why. I just kept thinking Miami and other places. And of course, yes, there have been hurricanes, but I didn't think about sea level, and luckily I'm 28 feet above sea level, but that was almost accidental. I didn't really think about that. You're right. That, and so for me, that should have been on the checklist. I've lived in lower lying areas, and you think of New Orleans, and you think of New Orleans like being in a bowl, and so some of the problems there, depending on where, you know, people live. All right, let's see if we can squeeze in one more. This one is Warren, and he is listening to us on KXYL News Talk 102.3, Brownwood, Texas. Hey, Kate, I just wanted to give you a shout-out because I heard you mentioning somebody else. I think I know him from another mailbag in my neck of the woods, talking about the Dallas Cowboys. Boy, if he thinks the Cowboys are going to the Super Bowl, he is completely delusional. It would be a miracle if the Cowboys make it to the Super Bowl. They should shoot for just getting through a round or so of the playoffs. I think a lot of Cowboy fans are off the bandwagon, and you said it. You said your husband was rooting for a Texan his whole life, that he was rooting for the Kansas City Chiefs because Pat Mahomes was from Texas. Yeah. Oh, yeah. He jumped ship. He jumped ship a couple of years ago. He was just tired of the same old, same old. He didn't want to deal with it anymore. All right. Thanks for all those emails. You can send me your thoughts, too. Kate at KateDelaneyRadio.com, 24/7. 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Just click on contact like that. Let's go to the pre-market bell. Yeah, so we look at the pre-market bell. Oil is at $83.80, so it's jumped up a barrel since what's going on in the Strait of Hormuz, since Iran is saying that the strait will not open until conditions are met. So there you go. And meanwhile, the stock futures are a little bit hardly changed ahead of Wednesday's big inflation report. That's what everybody's waiting for. So if we look at the Dow, it's down 0.34% pre-market again. S&P 500 down 32%. The NASDAQ is down 0.60%, and that's where it sits before the world's largest craps table opens up for the day. And that inflation report is a big deal, so we'll see what that says. I'll be talking about that for sure on our next show. All right, thanks to the Minnesota 2, Jason and Daniel, for their excellent work on the technicals. And all of you, please make it count, and remember, it's always shaken.
0: Vodka martini. Shaken, not stirred.
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9: NBC News Radio, I'm Scott Carr. Polls are closing in most of the 6 states holding primary elections today. In South Carolina, NBC News projects Republican Senator Darlene Graham will face Congressman Ralph Norman in a South Carolina Republican Senate primary runoff. Neither is projected to get the necessary 50% plus one vote to avoid a runoff. That runoff is set for August 25th. Reports say extremely powerful storms stretching hundreds of miles are hitting parts of the Midwest and Ohio Valley. More than 1 million people are without power across Ohio, Illinois, and Indiana, with those numbers expected to rise. The storms led to a ground stop at Hartsfield-Jackson Atlanta International Airport and at Charlotte Douglas International in Charlotte, North Carolina. Level 3 out of 5 severe storm risks are posted across parts of that region, including in cities like Chicago and Indianapolis. A nurse in Arizona is one of several health professionals expressing concern after President Trump issued an executive order reducing the number of recommended vaccines for kids from 18 vaccines to 11.
10: We know that these vaccines are quality. We know they don't cause disease. We know they prevent disease and they prevent death.
11: Danielle Sebbins is a pediatric nurse practitioner at Arizona State University. She's worried about the lack of childhood vaccine uptake as it is. That's caused a 35-year high in the number of measles cases in America.
10: Measles is a very contagious virus. If you are not vaccinated and you walk into a room where somebody with measles has been, 9 out of 10 people will contract measles.
11: The president's vaccine order breaks up the MMR vaccine, measles, mumps, and rubella, into 3 separate shots. I'm Sarah Lee Kessler.
9: The White House has lifted the ban on TikTok on federal government devices. This after a Justice Department finding that federal workers can legally download the TikTok app and use it under the platform's new U.S. joint venture, which is majority owned by American investors. Scott Carr, NBC News Radio.
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9: The NYPD reports a record low number of shooting incidents for the first half of this year, but Police Commissioner Jessica Tisch says her department's also just hit a milestone in the number of gun seizures.
14: The NYPD is announcing that our officers have taken more than 3,000 guns off New York City streets so far this year.
9: The total is more than 3,200 guns, she says, a direct result of precision policing.
14: Putting officers where and when they are needed most, identifying the people and the groups driving the violence, and taking guns out of circulation.
9: Chief Tisch also gives credit to the so-called Gun Violence Strategies Partnership that allows for intelligence sharing among local, state, and federal authorities. An NCAA Division II swim team member at California's Concordia University is charged with murder after police in Hawaii say he was found naked wandering the streets of Maui after allegedly beating a security guard to death with a water bottle. Daniel Martindale has details.
15: 20-year-old Legend Storer allegedly beat 63-year-old Michael Dyer to death with a 5-gallon water bottle while nude. Storer, a resident of Lahaina, has pleaded not guilty to second-degree murder, first-degree burglary, and indecent exposure. Storer was a member of Concordia University Irvine's men's swim team during the 2024-2025 academic year. In high school, he was a 2-time champion in Hawaii's Maui Interscholastic League. He remains behind bars. I'm Daniel Martindale.
9: In California, the governor, Gavin Newsom's announced a plan to help Californians deal with rising temperatures. A new extreme heat action plan is designed to prepare communities for more frequent and intense heat waves. This after California just experienced another triple-digit heat wave. In the first half of this year, some regions of the state got unusually early 100-degree days. The new plan includes steps like urban greening and upgrading buildings to keep people safer during hot weather. So far, 2026 is shaping up to be the hottest year on record in California. Scott Carr, NBC News Radio.
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8: 10:50 a.m. Don't forget that number. 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

0: snake found in a high school football player's helmet. The Powerball lottery now up to $1 billion and counting. Hey, everybody, I'm Kate Delaney. But first, we swing into the rundown here on America Tonight. It truly was about the severe storms that slammed into the Midwest throughout the day and even in the evening hours, people dealing with flooding, the relentless storms that you have three people dead and over a million without power. A lot of that is starting to be restored. It was crazy to see some of the video and the clusters of the storms that sparked these severe thunderstorms and the floods and the tornado warnings across much of Chicago and Illinois and Iowa and in other parts of the Midwest, of Jackson, Kentucky. Serious problems with the weather. They're calling it the derecho, which brought wind gusts of over 75 miles across a 300-mile stretch of the Midwest from northeast Iowa to northern Indiana. Hurricane-force wind gusts over 90 miles an hour clocked in parts of Chicago. The tornado alerts were going off, the sirens in downtown Chicago and Columbus, Ohio, experienced gusts over 80 miles an hour. The storms ripped through those areas and all kinds of other clusters as well. Here's the director of emergency services in Ohio.
1: What we were told from the National Weather Service is that we will see similar types of storms as the days as tonight and tomorrow go on. But tonight there is that potential, of course, for it to be in southwest Ohio and western and southwest Ohio. And straight-line winds could become more of an impact. But as we've seen with these storms, what gets forecast and how they say or seem like they're going to react, they seem to change while they're happening. But right now, the increase seems to be in the straight-line winds.
0: Pretty bad in Perry County, Ohio. In the morning, around 200 people were forced to leave or didn't have any access to their homes after the floodwater rose 6 to 10 feet in low-lying areas. So there were a bunch of water rescues that happened from Ohio, even in Pennsylvania, in Baltimore, Washington, D.C. They also were slammed with some unbelievable storms that moved fast and dumped a lot of rain, a ton of rain. We turn our attention to Colombia and what, of course, has happened there. The earthquake on Monday, 7.4 in the morning, where people narrowly escaped with their lives. Others, they fear for not finding them in time as they are buried beneath the rubble. There are piles and piles of it, and hundreds of people who showed up with buckets and their hands and anything they could figure out that they could use to dig and uncover maybe someone and to rescue them. In Cali, a baby and the baby's mother were rescued, and both are okay. The baby had just a couple of little scrapes and bruises, which is miraculous. So they're trying to find survivors, racing to do that. So far, more than 200 people have been declared dead. The government, of course, declared a national disaster, and a lot of world leaders are offering assistance, including many people in the United States are headed there, are doing whatever they can, including one woman from the Tampa Bay area, Marcela Haran, originally from Colombia, now living in the Bay Area. She works for a global empowerment mission, and they are sending supplies.
2: We have a part of the team that it's already deployed in Colombia. So the help is going to be in 48 hours there.
0: And that's what they needed. They definitely need food. They need water. They need all those things. You know, since it's been well over 36 hours since they were struck with that deadly 7.4 magnitude earthquake, and you think that how long do people have to live? They say that really up to 72 hours after the quake is when you want to get to the people. There's a much better chance of survival. So It's just an interesting fact that some of these rescue teams follow what they call a rule of fours, which assumes that trapped people can survive 4 minutes without air, 4 days without water, and 4 weeks without food. And remember, there were lots of people, I should say lots, but a handful of people, certainly, that were found in the terrible Venezuelan quake days and days later. So the race is on to hopefully find some more survivors, which would be absolutely tremendous if that could happen. Imagine you are a high school football player and you're putting in your time. You put on your helmet, you don't feel right. Something's odd with your head. You complain to your defensive coordinator and you take off your helmet, and then what's inside of your helmet but a venomous snake that had curled up inside the padding. This happened in Maumelle, Arkansas, and the animal services people, of course, were called right away. What's weird is the player had been wearing the helmet for an hour before he noticed the snake. Oh, I can't even think of it. And I've seen this snake. I've seen the video of it. It was initially thought to be a copperhead, but once they came, the animal services people came, they realized it was a cottonmouth snake, a venomous serpent found across the South and up north. North in Missouri and Virginia, probably that far up they go. But anyway, the snake was lodged in the padding. They put the helmet in water, submerged it, and then the snake got out of the helmet, and then they were able to get it that way. But now wonder why his head was hurting him. It's just absolutely amazing that he didn't get bit. It's just crazy. And, you know, they're going to snap at somebody if you try to grab them out, so they did the right thing there. But that is one of the craziest stories that I've heard. Oh, geez, my head is kind of hurting me. I wonder what's going on with that. Could it be that there is a snake somehow lodged in there? All right, it was a day for politics for many people who went out to vote in primaries and whatnot. In Minnesota, the Republican picks, you have Lisa Daymuth, who won over the Trump-backed Mike Lindell, remember the pillow guy, for governor. You have the progressive lieutenant governor, Peggy Flanagan, wins in the Minnesota Democratic Senate primary. You had the Senator Darlene Graham, Lindsey Graham's sister, who took over for him, and Representative Ralph Norman. They both advanced to the Republican Senate primary runoff in South Carolina. You have still a thin margin, that's a good way to put it, that separates David Crowley and Francesca Hong in the Wisconsin Democratic governor's race. And there are some others that played out around the country too. But this is the season, and in a couple of months we'll be talking about the all-important midterm elections. And I say this all the time on my shows. Listen, if you want to gripe, you want to complain, we live in the greatest country on the face of the earth, and thank God we have the right to vote, right? You can go out and vote, because trust me, I've been in countries where, like in Mexico, covering a Mexican election where they actually shot over our heads and people were stuffing the ballot boxes. But that's a story for another day. So we move on from that and we bounce into the man cave. What's happening in the world of sports? A lot of conversation about the schedule in the NBA and conversation as well from NFL training camps. We'll take you there on the flip.
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0: We're in the man cave. You can get my book, Invade the Man Cave, on Amazon or Barnes & Noble. I talk about sports of all sorts, including, of course, the NBA. You didn't think I was going to lead with the NBA, did you? Why? Why would she lead with the NBA? We got so many other things we can talk about, training camps. Because it's interesting, the schedules come out and the Knicks are going to face the Sixers when all things happen on October 20th. So when the Knicks raise their championship banner, they face LeBron James in his debut with the 76ers. That's going to be one to watch. 7 o'clock at tips Eastern. I'll be watching the Celts and the Pistons open a triple header on NBC, and then the Oklahoma City Thunder play the San Antonio Spurs. So what a closeout. That is really interesting. I mean, the big story, of course, is the acquisition of King James to Philadelphia and what that means to the Philadelphia 76ers. But there's a whole bunch of other games to look forward to as well. Christmas Day, you're going to see the 76ers taking on the Lakers, right? So James facing his former team. And then other matchups include the Spurs and the Knicks, the Heat and the Celts, the Thunder and the Wolves, the Nuggets and the Warriors. It's always a big deal. Five games, ho, ho, ho, ABC and ESPN. So for the Knicks, they're playing their NBA record 59th Christmas game. That started in 1947 with the league's first Christmas matchup at Madison Square Garden. All right, we move from the NBA to the NFL. Yeah, I'm getting excited. You know, pretty soon we're going to be dropping, you know what, on you, nail the score. But we're not even going to get into that right now. The Vikings make the news. How about everybody listening to us on Powerhouse CCO? Vikings named Kyler Murray starting quarterback over J.J. McCarthy. Yep, Coach Kevin O'Connell confirmed it. That wasn't what some expected. I mean, although he was the favorite, I would say, to win the job from the moment he signed a one-year deal back in March after he was released by the Cardinals. So I guess I'm not really surprised, but that pushes McCarthy to the back. So, you know, they never liked that. But anyway, Murray and McCarthy are going to play in Saturday's preseason game at the New York Giants. There's so many different things that we could report about in camps and whatnot, but I'll give you one. Baltimore Ravens starting corner Nate Wiggins carted off the field an hour into Tuesday's practice after suffering a left leg injury. No structural damage. That's pretty good. I mean, look, he's Baltimore's top corner. Couldn't put any weight on his left leg, though, when he's heading into the team facility. He had his arm draped over trainers to go inside. So no timetable or specifics on what he injured. Remember, he was a first-round pick in 2024. So that's always the scary part, is players getting injured when they're in training camp. And then this is a huge story when it comes to the broadcasting booth. The future of NFL analyst Tony Romo at CBS is very murky. It's in flux, as they say. Following his arrest last month on suspicion of operating a vehicle while under the influence. Hey, and the CBS sports president, David Burson, said that. He said, this is what he said. It's very diplomatic, choosing his words carefully. He said, it's an evolving situation, and we are still assessing. At the NFL on CBS, this is their media day, he said, there's no timetable or final decision on this. Romo got three citations from the Milwaukee County Sheriff's Office following a July 23rd traffic stop after he was seen passing cars in a Gore area, which separates interstate traffic from cars entering from an on-ramp. So he didn't do well on the field sobriety test. He was taken into custody, booked and released. They said he had an open container of alcohol in his black Jeep. And the court records show that he was cited for refusing to take tests for intoxication after the arrest. He was placed on leave by CBS a week later. He has a court appearance set for September 21st. Here's what Burson also added, this kind of gives you a glimpse into the CBS Sports president as to what could happen. He says, we have to consider the impact on our image and our brand. That's very important to us. The focus should be and needs to be on our presentation, this great product, and not on any others. And he said, fortunately, we have a deep bench and everybody is stepping up. So J.J. Watt moves up to the number one crew right now with play-by-play announcer Jim Nance in Romo's absence. Hey, Romo had been there on CBS since 2017. All right, we move to baseball. Yeah, it almost sounded like there was like halos flying over the field. Did you hear that batting practice? Okay, so what do we have? We have a bunch of scores to rifle through, and let's see how far I can get on this. And we dive right into it. It was really good action. I watched a ton. Well, you know, I do that thing where I've got different TVs going. Okay, so the Cubs pick up number 70. They knock off the Nationals in Washington, D.C. Bregman, 2-for-4, 3 runs, a homer, an RBI. Add that into the totals for him. Marlins blanked the Pirates 2-0. They pick up number 61. Tigers 6, Guardians 4. So if we look at that matchup, Kevin McGongle drove in 3 runs. Drew Anderson tossed 4 innings, a 1-run ball in his 4th start of the year. Detroit won their first game against Cleveland after an 0-6 start. Yeah, they got that sweep back in May, so they're pretty happy about that. Yankees knocked off the Mariners 4-1. Blue Jays beat the Red Sox 5-3. Braves pick up 72 as they blank the hapless Mets 4-0. Martin Perez pitched 6 more scoreless innings. Ozzie Albies also part of the story, and Matt Olson, they homered, and that was part of the deal. So for Perez, he stretches his scoreless stretch to 18 innings. How about that? Part of the reason, you got to have that pitching, right? How about the Phillies and the Cards? The Cards, again, having the Phillies number 2-0, and that's a big win for the Cardinals. They pick up number 60. Yeah. Andre Pallante gave up 4 hits over 6 innings, and I'll tell you what happened with the Cardinals is the Cardinals were able to come around and they were able to score those runs when they needed and get to Christopher Sanchez, who allowed 4 hits and struck out 7 and 6 scoreless innings, but he didn't earn a decision because he had had 5 straight. So that was part of the problem. And instead, the Cardinals capitalize on what was left of the Philadelphia pitching squad. Okay, we go to the Padres. They slaughter the Brewers 11-2. The Rockies were in a tight one with the Diamondbacks, but they pull it out 3-2 out of Chase Field. Angels beat the Rangers 3-2 as well. How about the Tampa Bay Rays? Man, on fire. 73rd win, knocking off the A's 12-4. And in this game, who else? There's so many highlights I could go to here, but Taylor Walls homered from both sides of the plate for the 2nd time in his career. That is a cool thing to see. Nick Martinez tossed a complete game, and the Rays won their 8th straight game with this win over the A's. They are young, hungry, and are ready for the playoffs. So there's a couple of teams I would put in that category. Giants 4, Astros 1. The Dodgers pick up number 72 out of Dodger Stadium with a 5-4 win over the Royals. For all you Royal fans out there, and that was in 10. So a disappointment, not for the Dodger fans, however, but on the other side of the ball, it definitely, definitely was. Twins fans, the Orioles got the better of the Twins out of Target Field, 5-2, the final there. It if we were to look at the highlights of this game, Pete Alfonso, Gunnar Henderson, Christian Encarnacion, part of the story for the Orioles, each had three hits and a home run on Tuesday night. Brandon Young gave up two runs, one earned on six hits and six innings. So there you go. And the Orioles and the Twins, of course, are both chasing a wild card playoff spot. Although Baltimore was the seller at the trading deadline, they dealt some really good players, including a starting pitcher, to the Twins. So, and of course, that could make a difference to come back and bite them. So the Twins roll on trying to get one of those spots. Before you know it, we're going to be out of the dog days and into the playoffs. All right, coming up next, you need some motivation, some leadership help. We got it next on The Flip.
1: 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It protects our healthy cells even from radiation. 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
1: Uh-oh, Brad's buzzed.
2: Oh, yeah?
1: Yeah, he's starting with the woots. And now a speech.
3: I just want to say that friendship is about heart. Heart and brain. 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

0: I am so thrilled to introduce you to a man who has written a book that I think is such a game changer. Seriously, I've said this only about a handful of books, but this was one that you just, I couldn't put down. You can't put down. I passed it on to my neighbor, actually. And it's called A Performer Environment, An Environment, A Roadmap to Enhance Your Performance and Upgrade Your Environment. Pharrell Middleton joins us now, and this is the book, this is the roadmap you need, that is for sure. Thank you so much for coming on.
1: Absolutely, Kate. Thank you so much for having me. I am very excited to be here with you today.
0: So we're going to dive into the book, but what's the motivation behind writing this book?
1: Well, the motivation came with my second career, which I've been in for about 3 years now, in which I am in the people business, and I am focused on people living a better life, and I want to help them navigate through the routine challenges that everyone faces on a routine basis. And this A Performer, A Environment material has become my signature material in my program, and it is just so valuable. It is a practical guide for people to become the best version of themselves and become an A-level performer. And I help business owners and leaders create A-level environments by addressing, by identifying and addressing their internal issues. And if you create A environments and attain A performance in our society, I just don't believe you can fail, Kate. I don't think you can. And that's what I'm here to do. I'm here to help people.
0: So let's dive into the book. Tell us overall about the book, more about the chapters.
1: Okay, great. Well, the first part of it is my A Performer material, which kind of relates to the individual level. And I've got 11 chapters in that section, but I have identified 8 traits of performers that are the main focus of my material. My number one chapter is attitude. And basically, attitude is the facet or aspect in life that has the most success

0: over our success and happiness. And I believe that people and circumstances can influence attitudes, but they can never control them. That is up to the individual. And then I get into my other ones. Wake Up Frame of Mind is a really, really good one. I'm having a lot of actually fun with that one in my sessions. Your day starts when you pull your head up off your pillow. Yes, other factors come into play, but the stage is set when you open your eyes and pull your head up off that pillow, and it's going to be an indicator of whether you're going to have a good day, a mediocre day, or a poor day. And then I get into communication, relationship building, self-esteem, work ethic, problem solving. That is what the nature of the book is. It is a very practical guide for anyone to read and to gain some insight into this. It's a snapshot of where you are at this point in time, and everyone will get a different perspective out of it. So that's my A performer material. And I believe that if you can maintain a positive attitude as often as possible, then most circumstances can have a favorable outcome. And, you know, look, some days you're going to be a rock star and everything's going to fall into place. Other days, Kate, just getting through the door at the end of the day is going to feel like a victory. You're going to be exhausted, but you're like, you know what, man, I got through that day. You're going to have days like that. But if you can just keep a positive attitude, then I really think that it's just a game changer with how well you can live your life.
1: Yeah. In A Performer, A Environment, A Roadmap to Enhance Your Performance and Upgrade Your Environment, you talk about the bell curve of life and how it works really on two levels. Tell us more about that.
0: Sure, sure. That's the name of my company, actually, is the Bell Curve of Life. And this relates to the bell curve theory, which we all remember from middle school. 20% are in the upper category, 60% are in the middle, and 20% are in the lower category of, for my material, that is behavior, skills, performance, and results. And my mission and focus right now are to help individuals get into and stay in that top 20% of areas in life that matter the most to them. And again, the book is it's a good read, but everyone will have a different takeaway because everyone has their own individual circumstances at that point in time. But behavior, skills, performance, and results, and where I can really, really move the needle is in the, you know, that middle 60%, maybe the lower portion of that, and then that lower 20%. That's where I can really move the needle, but people have to want to make improvements in their life for this to make an impact on them. If somebody comes to me with an open mind and a positive attitude, my goodness, there's nothing that can stop us from having them, you know, get better in things that matter to them.
1: Yeah, one of the things you talk about that I think is so just, you nailed it. You talk about no temporary fixes. It's and you call it, and you set it up right in the beginning before you even dive into the book, that it's, you know, the New Year's resolution mentality. And boy, so I can tell you, I certainly had that. Put it up on the wall, New Year's resolution. And then what am I chasing? And goals are kind of out of whack, aren't they, sometimes?
0: Yes, they are. And I was very intentional with that in the book and throwing that out there. I'm not a New Year's resolution type of guy, and I quit making them years ago because, you know, within a few days or at least a couple of weeks, they all just they just evaporate. But even more than that, I think that's what people focus on, is what happens on January 1st and beyond. But I also like to talk about the lead up to it. Isn't it tempting that, like, let's say November the 15th, okay, that week before Thanksgiving, you know what? Hey, I'm going to do a bunch of stuff on New Year's Day for resolutions. So you know what? I'm going to get in as much as I can right now. And so you develop just these very bad habits for about 45 days, you know, regarding, you know, food consumption, alcohol consumption, maybe tobacco use, whatever the case may be, because you have this this phony window of, hey, January 1st, I'm going to really kick it in gear. Well, isn't it tempting to go ahead and be a bad person, you know, for a little while with your behavior? What do you think about that?
1: Exactly. And but it's a good thing to throw. I think it's a good thing and a good analogy to throw that out. Absolutely. You know, we go back to what you were talking about in being an A performer and what you do there and what your intentionality. And I think there is absolutely, and you talk about growth, you have to have some intentionality.
0: Yes, absolutely. This has to be something that people take on willingly. You know, I can't, you know, force anybody to do anything. I can certainly hopefully influence and guide them, but it has to come, you know, from them. And I really think that once people either read the book or are able to, I'm able to have the privilege of engaging with them directly, you know, in person or on Zoom or whatever the case may be, that hopefully that will trigger them to say, take it just a step back, take a deep breath and say, you know what? Golly, now that I really think about it, I can do a little bit better in this part of my life, and it's going to make my life better. But they're the ones that have to do it. I can't force this on anybody. All I can do is introduce them to the material in a very clear, crisp, concise fashion, and that is what I do. That's my job. But it's up to them to engage the principals and make their life better.
1: What's it been like for you after having such a successful career and kind of dovetailing that into writing this book and speaking and knowing that you can really just on a dime influence somebody so quickly when and you're so passionate and so excited about sharing your ideas?
0: Well, I tell you, that's a great question. And that has not been a hard transition for me. I was a manager of other people at the age of 22, many years ago. And so I got a lot of exposure very quickly to, those human type decisions in business. And I've always wanted to be a teacher of sorts in my second career. It's been just a lifelong desire for me. I think I've got a lot to share with people, and I've got a lifetime of practical experience. I'm a practical guy, and I want to help people live a better life. And so while the transition was challenging, of course, from I guess what I'll call a priority standpoint, what am I going to do today and what's my focus? The underlying drive that I have is to help, like I said, help people just live a better life and manage through the factors that influence everybody on a routine basis. And that's another point I want to share. Kate, there are so many outside factors that influence everyone on a routine basis, both personally and professionally, that we have either no or very little control over. And at the highest of levels, those are weather, interest rates, government influence, and other people. And my material, every one of my concepts and principles is 100% under the individual's control. Adopt and embrace these, and you will live a better life, personally and professionally. And that's my mission and focus, is to help guide people to manage through life's routine challenges as effectively as possible. And this is a great guide, and it's a great group of principles with which to do that.
1: And I think you just said that, but when people read your book, ultimately, what do you hope they take away?
0: What I hope they take away is an individual perspective on, you know, these concepts are not complicated. They're fairly simple. This might be the stuff we learned in kindergarten. I don't know if you've seen that the poster that says everything I need to know I learned in kindergarten with, you know, sharing and being nice and, you know, being polite, all that kind of stuff. This is just basic information. And what I have been able to do is just compile it in one book, one source. And each of the, like I said, each person is going to have a takeaway. My 11 chapters in A Performer, go back and use this as a resource a year from now. And again, these principles are timeless. Review them in 1 year, 5 years, or 20 years, and the fundamentals are still going to be relevant. For example, how to develop and maintain healthy relationships. You know, that's never going to change. And so it's just a long-term practical guide for people to just make improvements in their life, again, in areas that matter to them and those closest to them. That's the key.
1: Perfect place to end this. A Performer, A Environment, A Road Map to enhance your performance and upgrade your environment. Pharrell Middleton, you can get this book on Amazon for a song. It'll change your life, or Barnes & Noble, wherever great books are sold. Where else can they find you?
0: It's on Kindle, of course, and the audio version, which I recorded myself, is on Audible. So it's available in all of the regular places. And, it's out there. It's ready to be consumed. And, you know, I'll say this, carefully. I wrote a book for other people to experience. I've met other authors like, hey, I wrote a book just to write a book. Well, you know what I did? I wrote a book so that people can get some benefit out of it. And I'm hoping that everybody, many people will go out there and take a look at this and improve their life. Once they start reading the book, they can improve their life. They don't have to finish the book. They can just start it. And they'll start thinking about ways they can live a better life.
1: Love it. Perfect. Thank you, Pharrell.
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0: Kermit Holt joins us, and he joins us here on Author's Corner. The book we're going to talk about is Poetry at Its Best, Volume 2, The Paraphrase of the New Testament. And we'll talk about a couple other things around that, too, as well. So thanks for coming on America Tonight here on AC with me, Kate Delaney. Kermit, it's good to have you on.
1: Thank you. I'm delighted to be with you.
0: What, first of all, let's go to your poetry. What started you being able to be so, I think, blessed? Because when you're gifted with poetry of any sort and you can write and express that way, I think it's so powerful, and especially what you've done with it. Did you always have an interest in poetry?
1: I was in junior college when I wrote my first one, and my mother and brother weren't too receptive of it, so I didn't write anymore for a while. But then I started again, and I feel like it's a gift from God, and I feel like sometimes the poems are just already written, and I just copy them down for him.
0: So that goes along with the paraphrase of the New Testament. What was it like going through the New Testament and looking at translating it to poetry?
1: I just took it like it was and let the Lord lead me. It's a little difficult sometimes when you write a paraphrase, because you feel like you have to include every detail, which sometimes doesn't make it smooth reading. But I have recently started one that's called Through the Bible in Bible Stories, and take each little segment from the Bible and put it in a Bible story, which reads a little smoother.
0: Well, so like, in other words, taking like Noah or Moses or all those stories and doing it that way in this next one you're doing.
1: Right.
0: Yeah.
1: Each little segment of the Bible I take and make a little story of it, and then I go on to the next one. So it's just a series of stories, and that way I don't feel like I have to include every name
0: right
1: in the genealogies and so forth.
0: Right, right. And you did, in your book, you do that. You lead us through that. So if somebody's confused, there's a way to figure that out. And you definitely have a gift for bringing some clarity to biblical passages. So, you know, I'm wondering, and I'm sure the listeners are too, how long did it take you to do this?
1: Oh, it's hard to say. I figure probably if I sat down and tried and did it consistently, it would take me about a year. But this one was kind of written when I didn't have anything else to write on, so I'd go to do it. So it actually took several years, but it's probably I could do it in about a year.
0: Yeah. So it's interesting. For people who read it, and of course, I want to go back to Volume 1. Tell us first about, before we go back to Volume 2, tell us about the very first Volume 1 and doing that.
1: Well, Volume 1 through 3, I haven't done the last two. They will be following sometime in the near future. But they were just, when I retired, I picked up poems that I had stacked up, handwritten ones and so forth, and just assimilated them into a book and made Volume 1, and then I made two more volumes similar to it. That's before I started doing specific poems like I first wrote the Old Testament, and then I did the New Testament, and I've done some books like Pastor's Guidebooks. It's all in poetry and specific topics. One was on the characters of the Bible. I did every character of the Bible, either in first person or third person, and included them in the book.
0: Wow, first or third person. When you think of all the characters in the Bible, off the top of my head, I can't even tell you how many that is. That's a lot. Right?
1: Yes, it is.
0: Wow.
1: It's a pretty big book, too.
0: Wow. I mean, you can go all the way back, Adam and Eve, and then you go all the way through, and that is definitely a lot. So when people read your poetry, and if we talk about the paraphrase of the New Testament, what do you hope they take out of it?
1: I just hope God blesses them through this method, because there's so many other interpretations and so forth that this is just, it speaks to a certain group of people. Poetry is loved by some and not so much by others.
0: Yeah.
1: But I just hope the Lord blesses them through it.
0: Yeah. Oh, that's a wonderful, wonderful thought. And I think that if maybe, you know, if people, because everybody has a different way of looking at the Bible, the Old Testament and the New Testament, and as you did, the characters, all of that, and the stories, which is wonderful to even go through in a lot of different directions. For some people, it also brings it, it brings it to you in a different way, that lyrical way, of how that hits your ear and how it probably makes you, you feel, even if you're super familiar with the teachings. I bet that's part of how it'll hit people, that they'll feel that it's maybe more accessible. Do you hope that too?
1: Right. I do. And I think that sometimes the rhyme scheme, makes it easier to memorize.
0: Yeah. That's what I think too. Cause people, you know, some people listening to us, if you go, you know, you go to Bible study, and or you're in a pew and you're listening that week, you know, from week to sermon to different sermon, and every year, you know, you go through that. A lot of it though is not remembering. Like, you remember different aspects of it, but I think you're right. I think that by going through yours, it's like a, it's in a different way. It is kind of like a memorization thing too, as well. I don't know that you necessarily meant that that way, but boy, it is easier, right?
1: Right. Yeah. I find it that way.
0: Yeah, definitely. For you, what was it like to put this together and to put really a lot of the things, you're a believer and you know, this is your heart and soul. What's it like to have that out in the world? What does that feel like?
1: Well, it feels great to me, although I'm not looking for any claim from it, because I'm 79 years old, and I just told my wife that our legacy, since we don't have children, is my poetry, and if I can get it out and God can use it to bless people, that's what I want.
0: Did you ever think that you would do this in your, you know, in your later years, when you think about the things that you've done in your life, as far as your career and your life with your wife? Did you ever think that you would use poetry in this way?
1: I didn't really think of it that way. I had saved some copies and thrown others away, so I don't know what I've thrown away and so forth, but I've collected up what I could get.
0: Yeah.
1: And put them in a book.
0: Sure. And what I like about the poetry at its best, the paraphrase of the New Testament, is the cover, the trees and the green, the green that just hits you of the trees and big and full. And tell me about that imagery and why you picked that.
1: So we had one tree on the first book. And so I thought, well, volume two ought to have two trees. So I just started it that direction.
0: Yeah. Well, you definitely bring a really unique and fresh voice to the study of the Bible, to the study of Christian teachings in general, and the struggle that people face, like you said, and in trying to really grasp all of it. And we look forward to seeing what comes out in the future. And this definitely is a wonderful legacy for you. Thank you so much for joining us on the show.
1: Well, thank you for having me. I appreciate it.
0: By the way, you can get Kermit's books. You can get these books, Poetry at Its Best, Volume 1, all of it. You can get that on Amazon or Barnes & Noble, too, as well. Kermit, again, thank you.
1: Well, thank you very much. I appreciate it.
0: Okay, a couple of quick hits before we're out the door here for this version of America Tonight. One of them is something that I found out about Heinz. I guess that behind the scenes, they're trying to once again evolve and do something different. The latest is called the Love Lid. And check this out. It has three settings, like, love, and crazy love. I'm so not kidding about this. And that is the toggle where you can decide the amount of ketchup that will finally squirt out of the bottle.
2: So I don't know if you're like me, but do you find yourself shaking the bottle? Maybe I'm doing something wrong. I don't know. But this way, and I'm sure it's the soft version of it, you would have that toggle. And then I guess if you put love, a lot of it would come out. I don't know. That's wild. All right. Once again, friends, thanks so much for listening to this version of America Tonight. I'm Kate Delaney. We'll see you again down the road.
3: Papa, why can't we telegraph while riding a horse?
4: 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Ran right into the side of the saloon.
3: Well, if Jeffro can't do it, neither should you. 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
8: NBC News Radio, I'm Scott Carr. Polls are closing in most of the 6 states holding primary elections today. In South Carolina, NBC News projects Republican Senator Darlene Graham will face Congressman Ralph Norman in a South Carolina Republican Senate primary runoff. Neither is projected to get the necessary 50% plus one vote to avoid a runoff. That runoff is set for August 25th. Reports say extremely powerful storms stretching hundreds of miles are hitting parts of the Midwest and Ohio Valley. More than 1 million people are without power across Ohio, Illinois, and Indiana, with those numbers expected to rise. The storms led to a ground stop at Hartsfield-Jackson Atlanta International Airport and at Charlotte Douglas International in Charlotte, North Carolina. Level 3 out of 5 severe storm risks are posted across parts of that region, including in cities like Chicago and Indianapolis. A nurse in Arizona is one of several health professionals expressing concern after President Trump issued an executive order reducing the number of recommended vaccines for kids from 18 vaccines to 11.
9: We know that these vaccines are quality. We know they don't cause disease. We know they prevent disease and they prevent death.
10: Danielle Sebbins is a pediatric nurse practitioner at Arizona State University. She's worried about the lack of childhood vaccine uptake as it is that's caused a 35-year high in the number of measles cases in America.
9: Measles is a very contagious virus. If you are not vaccinated and you walk into a room where somebody with measles has been, 9 out of 10 people will contract measles.
10: The president's vaccine order breaks up the MMR vaccine, measles, mumps, and rubella into 3 separate shots. I'm Sarah Lee Kessler.
8: The White House has lifted the ban on TikTok on federal government devices. This after a Justice Department finding that federal workers can legally download the TikTok app and use it under the platform's new U.S. joint venture, which is majority owned by American investors. Scott Carr, NBC News Radio.
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8: The NYPD reports a record low number of shooting incidents for the first half of this year, but Police Commissioner Jessica Tisch says her department's also just hit a milestone in the number of gun seizures.
13: The NYPD is announcing that our officers have taken more than 3,000 guns off New York City streets so far this year.
8: The total is more than 3,200 guns, she says, a direct result of precision policing.
13: Putting officers where and when they are needed most, identifying the people and the groups driving the violence, and taking guns out of circulation.
8: Chief Tisch also gives credit to the so-called Gun Violence Strategies Partnership that allows for intelligence sharing among local, state, and federal authorities. An NCAA Division II swim team member at California's Concordia University is charged with murder after police in Hawaii say he was found naked wandering the streets of Maui after allegedly beating a security guard to death with a water bottle. Daniel Martindale has details.
14: 20-year-old Legend Storer allegedly beat 63-year-old Michael Dyer to death with a 5-gallon water bottle while nude. Storer, a resident of Lahaina, has pleaded not guilty to second-degree murder, first-degree burglary, and indecent exposure. Storer was a member of Concordia University Irvine's men's swim team during the 2024-2025 academic year. In high school, he was a 2-time champion in Hawaii's Maui Interscholastic League. He remains behind bars. I'm Daniel Martindale.
8: In California, the governor, Gavin Newsom's announced a plan to help Californians deal with rising temperatures. A new extreme heat action plan is designed to prepare communities for more frequent and intense heat waves. This after California just experienced another triple-digit heat wave. In the first half of this year, some regions of the state got unusually early 100-degree days. The new plan includes steps like urban greening and upgrading buildings to keep people safer during hot weather. So far, 2026 is shaping up to be the hottest year on record in California. Scott Carr, NBC News Radio.
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0: Apparently, after the NATO summit last month, Trump hid inside a catering cart to sneak out of Turkey due to security threats. And let's give it up. Let's give it up to the Secret Service. Do you know how hard it is to sneak a pig out of Turkey? The presidential switcheroo on video.
1: According to the Washington Post, Trump boarded the older Air Force One in front of the cameras, waving from the stairs, and then slipped out a door on the other side of the plane into an airport catering truck, which then drove him to a smaller military jet.
0: That's the same way he used to get on the Epstein's plane.
2: Oh, my God. I just told you, Ed Begley's coming to my birthday party, and so I had an Arrested Development flashback. Lots of people were saying, who's the guy that was a magician would have done that trick with the catering truck? What's his name?
3: Job?
2: Yeah, Job. Right, the brother.
3: Job's not Ed Begley Jr.
2: I know. Oh. I know. He's on Arrested Development, though. Lots of Arrested Development fans saying that was a trick that Job would have tried. Okay. Hey, you know what occurs to me is he does not need a ballroom. We could just put him in a little, we can just full-time, little catering cart with wheels. Seem perfectly content in there, perfectly safe.
3: Did you see how much it's going to cost now, the ballroom?
2: I did not. Do we have a new, new bill come in?
3: A new estimate in the Washington Post this morning?
2: Uh-huh.
3: $900 million.
2: Of course. The thing that other people would pay for it is also not a ballroom now and is a military something complex and something.
3: That's a lot.
2: Okay. Also, Trump, because he's a little bitch, he's a whiny little snowflake bitch.
3: Uh-huh.
2: Trying to look like a tough guy. Throws Secret Service under the bus, claims he was put on the plane that was in a greater risk of being attacked. Yes, because of course you were. Because he's a tough, you know, such a tough guy. Maybe he saw all the pictures of Joe Biden walking in through the middle of Kyiv in the middle of an active war zone with Zelensky. Not in a food cart. Trump claimed that the military plane that secretly flew him out of Turkey last month was at greater risk of being targeted, even though the Secret Service determined it was the safer option. Reporter, why was it too dangerous for you to fly on Air Force One, but not too dangerous for the press? Trump, well, I don't know. I mean, I think actually the plane I flew on was a greater risk. I think it was a greater risk because that would be the plane I think that would be more likely to go for. What?
3: That's not how decoys work.
2: Complete and total moron.
3: Yeah, that's not how decoys work.
2: It's just my feeling. Like his feeling that, what did he say about vaccines? That they're putting big vats. They're putting vats of vaccine into children, big soda bottles.
3: Coca-Cola bottles, yeah. He's never seen a vaccine been administered in his entire life.
2: Oh, my God.
3: He has no idea.
2: People laugh so hard. I know when I took my children in for the... So you did not take your children for the vaccinations. Oh, my God. I remember the whole schedule, and I took them in.
3: He had the help do it.
2: Oh,
3: come
2: please.
3: On.
2: Oh, please. Okay. And he's like, never mind about Eric. Don't worry about whatever.
3: No. You know, maybe Eric was affected by the vaccines.
2: Perhaps, do you think? Eric's a walking vaccine injury. No, he's not. Get your children vaccinated, for God's sakes. We will talk to Dr. Doom tomorrow.
3: I was just saying that for comedic effect. I wasn't saying
2: yes.
3: The vaccines are dangerous.
2: Yes, thank you.
3: You're welcome.
2: Stephanie Miller's show regrets the error of Chris LaVoy. Just in general. Just in a general sense. Okay. Oh, no. Oh, no. My pillow guy lost? Wait a minute. Let me guess. Saying it was rigged. Am I right?
3: He has not conceded. He said it. There were shenanigans.
2: We are getting good. So we're rigging Republican primaries? This is fantastic. How absorbent is MyPillow for, sopping up Nazi bitch tears? How is that? He's going to have to bite the pillow now, isn't he? Bite the pillow. You lost.
3: Well, they're very lumpy. Because they're filled with, like, really hard foam.
2: Mm.
3: And so, and the foam, when you roll over on it, rubs up against each other. So it's also a very loud pillow.
2: Yeah.
3: Which is something you want in
2: a
3: pillow.
2: Yeah, exactly. Who wants all that quiet to sleep in? Trump's candidate, by the way. Trump's endorsement. Not enough to power Mike Lindell into the Republican nomination for governor in Minnesota. Oh, I think he was. I was looking forward to that. He was set to lose to Amy Klobuchar. Hold, please. Hold, please. By 17 points.
3: Yep.
2: Okay, so now someone else will lose to Amy Klobuchar by maybe less points.
3: Yeah.
2: Okay, so the Minnesota Republican Party didn't back Lindell, but Trump did. Mm-hmm. So another Trump candidate goes down.
3: Yep.
2: Yes. He appears to be losing his magic. It has been put into a food cart and rolled away. Trump, in terms of endorsements. Lindsey Graham's sister will be, she did not either. She didn't win either. It's going to go into a runoff.
3: Mm-hmm.
2: That was his candidate
3: There's such momentum on that side.
2: Oh, wow. So I'm guessing Mike's going to have to go back to the Harmar, to his kiosk, his little pillow. Didn't

0: So, we've heard rumor that the Harmar may be going the way of Mike Lindell.
1: It's a bit of a dead mall.
0: Right, but this is what the way magic could be. He could take his stupid money and buy the Harmar and then get his kiosk back and, you know, because the Harmar is rumored to be, you know, it's going the way of the wigs.
1: Yeah. I mean, when the Burlington Coat Factory at the mall closes, you know it's a...
0: It's all over?
1: Yeah.
0: That's the sign of the apocalypse?
1: Yeah.
0: Oh, no. Where will we get coats?
1: Well, coats are needed in Minnesota. Not so much here, but...
0: Yeah.
1: Yeah.
0: All right. So, all the pundits, are we all screaming now that, oh, my God, the Democratic establishment is taking over the party now? They're taking it back from the Democratic Socialists. It's dogs and cats living together. Okay, so yeah. It was a very close race in Wisconsin, right?
1: Yeah.
0: So the Democratic primary for governor of Wisconsin turned into an unexpectedly close race. So David Crowley, I guess, who's the establishment candidate, whatever. I hate these labels, but beat Francesca Hong by she was heavily favored, and so it was
1: a
0: very
1: sweeper,
0: close.
1: But she's already conceded
0: so yeah.
1: But there's not going to be a recount or anything.
0: Yeah, it was very close. And so she was, I think Mike Nellis sort of alluded to this yesterday. She had a bunch of news cycles. She was confronted with past statements, a social media post, most famously a call to abolish Thanksgiving. And so I think, we take all the and we don't really pay attention to the race until the primary's over. But I didn't really, I wasn't really, I guess, what do you call it? Bernie and AOC did not endorse her.
1: They did not.
0: So I don't know, how that's all supposed to play out in terms of this whole, Democratic Socialist versus establishment or whatever. Yeah. Like Michigan, where El Sayed went, it was very, very close.
1: And
0: I hope they model what happened there, that Haley Stevens immediately embraced El Sayed and, we're moving forward.
1: Yeah.
0: But like we keep saying, different people are going to run, are going to win in different places for different reasons.
1: Yeah.
0: And, both of these races, Wisconsin and Michigan, were very, very close.
1: And now Huffington Post is screaming in their headline, "Damn establishment back from the dead."
0: Mm. Oh, Jesus.
1: I'm like, oh, God.
0: They just want a fight.
1: Yes,
0: they just want Democrats.
1: That's it.
0: Democrats in disarray. Oh, now the socialists are in disarray. Everybody's
1: A Democrat won in Wisconsin.
0: Right. Right. And here's the thing. Again, you're also not going to agree with everything every supporter says.
1: Right.
0: I agree that I wasn't even really aware who Hassan Piker was. But yes, obviously he said some problematic things. But that doesn't mean El Sayed owns all of them.
1: No,
0: you
1: not
0: know?
1: At all.
0: I hadn't heard the thing about that it doesn't matter if rapes happened on October 7th. I mean, Chris, we have to be able to say, as we said so many times here, you have to be able to say that was horrible and what's happening in Gaza is horrible. It's all horrible. Netanyahu's horrible. Hamas is horrible. It's all horrible.
1: Right. It's not a zero-sum game.
0: Right.
1: It can be horrible on both sides.
0: Right. Yeah.
1: Yeah.
0: No, exactly.
1: And now CNN has dug up some old audio of Abdul al-Sayed suggesting that we shouldn't have fireworks on the 4th of July. And so the right is saying,
0: oh my God,
1: that al-Sayed wants to abolish the 4th of July when he said no.
0: No such thing.
1: Fireworks are a problem for people with PTSD and for people with
0: yes,
1: dogs.
0: Yes, as dog owners, we said, thank you.
1: Right. He said, maybe we should find another way to celebrate the 4th of July. But the right is running with El Sayed wants to abolish the 4th of July.
0: I know a few veterans that have talked about it. It's not just, but obviously pets and whatever. And also, how many people are injured? I love that on July 4th, everybody posts, this is the last day this guy will have all five fingers. Like, it's just, seems like maybe it's not for amateurs,
1: right,
0: is what I'm saying.
1: Right. But he has a point, you know?
0: But, of course, it's like, oh, he wants
1: right
0: to cancel, blah, blah, blah.
1: The right is going to twist it all out of proportion.
0: Yeah, exactly.
2: Yeah, I didn't get that perspective until I moved to L.A. and literally it looks like a war zone.
0: Oh, my God.
1: Yeah.
0: It's Da Nang all night long.
1: Well, and on the day before and the day after, too.
0: Yeah.
1: It's like almost a whole week of it.
0: Robin Trish. Live. It's like a month of solid, and they have several dogs.
1: Yeah.
0: It's, yeah.
1: Yeah.
0: Okay, so, did I mention, speaking of awful, thank you, Maggie, alerted me. Steph, apologies for possibly bringing in a painful political memory, but thought you might be interested in this. A group of Texas Republicans recreated the Lyndon Johnson campaign Daisy ad from 1964 to attack Tallarico and, quote, the trans industry. What the hell? So Rachel Bitticoffer first posted this and said, this is embarrassment for the Texas GOP. You remember this ad only aired once and they were forced to pull it. It had a little girl picking, you know, a daisy, and the nuclear bomb goes off. And that was an anti-Goldwater and my dad.
1: Yes.
0: Dad. I mean, although I said many times, if my father said once a million times at dinner, he said, could you pass the gravy? But at first, I wish I could blow up more little girls that are holding daisies. And I'm like, well, you can't today, Dad. So here's the gravy.
1: It was an effective ad.
0: Yeah, that's what they only did. It was, but talk about like, you know, dirty tricks. They only aired it once. And yeah, but anyway, I don't know if you've seen the visual of this. Of course, Tallarico's the surgeon, and he's like looking ominously down at the little girl who's terrified. It's just so gross. Oh, yeah, is it? I was going to say, normally...
1: Yeah, there it is.
0: There it is. No. Normally, Chris doesn't need a microphone, but I was like, he seems a little far away.
1: Yeah.
2: Okay. I turned down the wrong one.
1: Oh, okay. No.
0: All right.
2: That's why.
0: Oh, listen, that'll come in handy. I'll give you a wink when I'd like you to do that.
1: No.
0: Oops, what happened to Chris's mic?
1: Stephanie Miller's trying to silence me.
0: Yes, I am. I will own that.
2: Just be glad she's not weaponizing the board.
1: Right, exactly.
0: Here's what I'd like to hear from Chris. Oh, okay. Those are your thoughts on that? I'm sorry. Was that cricket for you right, Mama? You're always right. Thank you, Chris. Okay. Here is the... So this is the... Oh, American Principles Project.
1: Yeah.
0: That's what they're called?
1: Uh-huh.
0: Yeah. The principles that brought you this. Okay.
3: One, two, three.
4: She dreams of growing up, falling in love, becoming a mother.
3: Four, five, six.
5: Keep counting.
3: Seven,
4: the
3: eight,
4: trans industry
3: seven,
4: preys on confused children.
0: What?
4: Irreversible seven, puberty blockers, cross-sex hormones, sex change surgeries. This November, stop them before it's too late.
0: The trans industry, Chris, that's mm-hmm. what that's. And Tallarico featured as a very ominous surgeon. So, yeah, that all seems fair. Oh, my God. I can't. Can I get out of this timeline? How can I get out of this timeline?
1: I don't know.
0: Okay. We have a, you know what? We have a Man Meat Wednesday with a little slice of lady in there.
1: Oh, we got a little bit of lady?
0: We got
1: sure.
0: a little lady. We have Bob
1: for a whole hour.
0: Bob Seska, Malcolm Nance, and Tara Devlin.
1: Yes.
0: Our new little lady that we love. Okay. Carlos is on vacation or whatever. It's everybody. It's the summer. Everybody just calm down.
1: Yes. It's okay. Like, booking the show is like playing Tetris.
0: Yes. So people respond to my birthday party invite immediately.
1: Yes, I know.
0: All right, just let it go.
1: As they
0: say, as they say in Frozen.
1: Nope, I can't.
0: All right, I'll follow up.
1: Gonna hold this grudge forever.
0: Okay, 20 minutes. We're not going to say who we're talking about. 20 minutes after the hour, this portion of the show brought to you by Bristle Beauty. I love my Bristle Beauty brush, and we realize that, you know, as a liberal helper, we urge Pete Hegseth to get one because he is disgusting, and he snots in his hand and then runs it through his hair. Why is it important that he get a Bristle Beauty brush? By the way, don't forget to type in Stephanie, Pete. Thank you. Do something for your country.
1: He'll get right on that. He wants to support you in every way he can.
0: Yes, replaceable bristles. That's why.
1: Uh-huh.
0: Like, imagine how disgusting his hairbrush is. Most of us, you got all that hair in there.
1: And he's got snot in his hair.
0: You get gunk in there and hair product, and in his case, okay.
1: Boogies.
0: Right? The Forever Brush. 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
0: Well, If you are a homeowner in America, you need to listen to this. 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

0: Stephanie Miller. Yes, I am.
1: Yeah, it is the Stephanie Miller Show. Oh, I've missed my Bob Seska so much. He was on vacation, and I'm a little lost. I just wander around aimlessly when Bob Seska's on vacation.
2: He went to a Star Trek convention.
1: I know he did. He is the biggest nerd we know.
2: He is.
1: The biggest, most lovable nerd
2: with Mary Trump
1: in the world. I know. He did a panel.
2: Yeah.
1: Hey, I'm Bob Seska. Here we are talking about Star Trek. Okay. That's my Bob Seska impression.
2: Stop it.
1: Oh, I hit myself in my eye with my pocket protector. Oh, no. Beat me up, Daddy.
3: I feel like pocket protectors are a product of your guys' generation.
1: Yeah. Yes, I know.
2: Yeah,
1: you're like, what is that even?
2: Nobody's
1: I don't even know what it is.
2: Years.
1: I never had one either.
2: Yeah.
1: That was like the nerd joke in the 70s. Was that it in Revenge of the Nerds? Didn't, what's his name? Carradine
2: them,
1: have a pocket protector?
3: Yeah, he did.
1: Okay.
3: He did.
1: But thank you very much.
2: That movie came out 40 years ago.
1: I know. I don't make any references fresher than that.
2: Okay.
1: Dave in Massachusetts. Hi, Dave. Welcome.
4: Hi, it's great to talk to you. I'd just like to point out real quick that the guy who snuck off Air Force One in the food truck is the same guy who swears up and down that if he had been on the scene at Marjorie Stoneman Douglas High School, he would have rushed in there unarmed to save the students.
1: Yes, yes, with a completely clean diaper. I'm sure he would have. Absolutely. Thank you. What a giant. Yeah. See, he does. He's such a... See, he has to grab himself. Okay, can I just say, Anita, thank you. As she posts, Donald Trump has stolen so much of our one and only lives. I'm 46, so almost a quarter of mine. We were never meant to live under the constant duress and depression that comes with observing such a morally depraved and repugnant man being elevated to the most powerful position in the world and committing nonstop crimes with no consequences. Having to live like this has caused real harm. Our mental and physical health has been permanently impacted. It makes me so enraged. We had to live through this. I am lucky, Chris, that my best friend, Dr. Wanda, is a brilliant psychologist.
2: Uh-huh.
1: But I had quite a long, I had 2-3 hour session with her yesterday.
2: She lives on the other side of the world.
1: She lives in Australia.
2: Yeah.
1: Yeah. Why did I say A? What?
2: I don't, that's Canada.
1: You're right.
2: Bonza.
1: Yes, right. That's that.
2: Okay.
1: Anyway, I'm all better now. Because we do. We all have like personal stress.
2: Yeah,
1: and then
2: right.
1: You layer this on top for 10 years and it's just, unendurable for some people. So I'm probably a liberal snowflake. So reach out and help somebody that looks like they need it.
2: Reach out and touch somebody's hand?
1: Yes.
2: Okay.
1: Even noted nerd Bob Seska. Next.
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9: 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I'd like to report a bear hug.
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9: Well, before I left my campsite, I was putting out my fire, and out of nowhere, Smokey Bear showed up and hugged me?
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0: the anti-family, the pro-pedophilia, the pro-death, are MAGA. The untethered spending, building up the national deficit, f-ing over the working class, those are MAGA policies. On top of this, MAGA is a war-mongering nut job party.
1: Speak out, Jen Welch. Come on. Don't be so shy. All right. I was lost, Chris, and now I am found again.
2: Are you?
1: As they say in the Bible or somewhere.
2: Okay.
1: Speaking of dreamy hunky men, why Bob Seska joins us now.
3: He's without pocket protector.
1: You're cute and I love you, Bob Seska.
4: Where are you coming from?
5: Bob is calling us from Washington.
4: You Seska thing.
1: Oh my God.
4: Washington.
1: So Seska.
6: Just follow the money.
1: Bob, how was your how was your Star Trek political nerd convention?
2: Yes, greetings from the basement of the science building.
1: Yeah. Did you catch my Bob Seska impression?
2: Waiting for that. Yes.
1: I'm here talking about surgery.
2: Did. Yes.
1: How was
2: exactly
1: it?
2: How I sounded all the 4 days I was at Star Trek Las Vegas, which was, by the way, just an absolute blast.
1: I bet.
2: I mean, I loved every second of it. So much fun. So many nerds.
1: So little time.
2: With.
1: Yeah. So little time, so many nerds. Fantastic. Right. I missed you so much. I wander aimlessly on my hikes. I'm just like, do you know where Bob is? Where's Bob Sesma's podcast?
2: Right.
1: What should I listen to?
3: You also picked the hottest time of year to go to Vegas.
1: Yeah.
2: That was also true.
3: Yeah.
2: It was kind of warm in Las Vegas, as it tends to be, and yes. And very, very dry.
1: And yes. You bring so much personal hotness. It's just that must have really been just too much for the Star Trek nerd ladies.
2: But like the trend is now, I guess you have to bring a two.

0: Hey, to Vegas. When you go to Vegas, you got to bring your new hair, like Donald did last week. And so I brought my hairpiece. As you can see, I'm wearing it now.
1: Yes. Yeah. Yeah. Wow. But, that thing is yikes. That was
0: fun. Right in the middle of my break. It's like, oh my God, why am I not doing the show this week?
1: Yeah, I know. It was fantastic. So, Bob, you posted about many things, including Trump. I think we should be given an A+ on the economy. Do we play? Caroline Leavitt yesterday said that the prices are way down, inflation's great. And you said our electric bill was $571 for an apartment, and you just said, piss off, butt baby.
0: Yeah.
1: Now.
0: Yeah. I mean. Right. Righteous anger over our electric bill. And it is actually the highest electric bill I think I have ever paid.
1: Yeah. Same
0: Thank
1: for
0: you,
1: me. Groceries, gas. It's all like, oh, my God. I've never.
2: Yeah. Well, it's all that refrigerator sex that you and Kimberly have.
1: Yeah. Well, if you would close
0: exactly.
1: the refrigerator, we'd have sex.
0: Mm-hmm. That's right. We can't have democracy because this guy was supposed to come into office and change the economy back to the way it was in 2019 when it was apparently better. But that has not happened.
1: Wait a minute.
0: Everything has gotten worse, as we all predicted. The leopard is eating everyone's face.
1: But there's always one pathetic Republican a day, right, Chris? This one, Representative Mike, I don't even know who this is.
2: Herodopoulos of Florida.
1: Uh-huh. Here we go.
3: There's no doubt that polls right now are challenging for the reality that we all face. I mean, there are prices that we're still dealing with in the Biden administration.
1: Biden.
0: This is just absolutely absurd. The amount of political traction Donald Trump and the MAGA Republicans are getting out of the fact that their own supporters don't understand how inflation works.
2: Right.
0: Yeah. And how a lot of people don't understand how inflation works. They're just sashaying right through that gigantic Kool-Aid man size hole in the wall in terms of knowledge of regular. When inflation goes down, that doesn't necessarily mean prices go down. That's the key to understanding how everything works. Now, when Joe Biden left office, his final full month in office, 2.8% inflation.
1: Yeah. Yep.
0: Where is it now? What, 4%?
2: Yep.
0: Yeah. Higher? Yes.
1: Yeah.
0: And it keeps going up. So what was coming down precipitously during Joe Biden is now rising back up, all and specifically because of Donald Trump's policy. Tariffs, the war in Iran, etc. Thank you, Donald Trump, right? And by thank you, I mean something else.
2: Yeah, exactly.
1: Yeah. And then he started on the vaccine stuff, Trump. Very importantly, vaccinations for hepatitis B, COVID-19, influenza, among others, are no longer recommended for all children. And you said, and when kids start dying, he will blame Democratic governors.
0: Of course he will. Yeah.
1: And you said I still condemn many anti-vaxxers, including Trump, are motivated by an irrational fear of needles. I mean, that whole scene with Bobby Kennedy shaking like a leaf and the flight attendant lady twisting around, it was like a little Fellini film. But just all of the misinformation just in that one thing about vaccines and vats and soda bottles full. And it was just, oh, my God.
0: Countless, I don't know how many children are going to die because of Donald Trump's pride in his alleged genetics. You know what I mean? This is about Donald Trump being in complete denial that Barron Trump is on the spectrum, allegedly.
1: Right.
0: And that may be due to his genetics.
1: Yeah.
0: And he can't deal with that. So he's got to blame something. And he's taking something that he probably saw on Fox News or heard on Rush Limbaugh 20, 30 years ago and turning that into policy, even though it's absolute BS that somehow vaccines contribute to autism, which isn't the case. It's just a matter of diagnosis.
2: Right.
0: There are multiple causes here at play, but he's got this toxic positivity. It can't possibly be because of potentially his genes. So it has to be this other thing. And then Lord knows how many people are going to die as a result.
1: You know, somebody, I can't remember who it was now, Bob, interesting speculation that he sees the same polls we see. Oh, my God, I saw one today.
0: Yeah.
1: He's at 34% approval rating, I think. I mean, he's dropping like a rock. But they're saying he's so desperate to try to get the coalition back that, you know, this could be the MAHA anti-vaxxer, you know, segment that he tried to bring in by, you know, bringing in Bobby Kennedy. Like, I don't know what, because you're like, what is this anti-vaccine thing now?
2: I heard yesterday that MAHA is actually kind of pissed at him because he's in bed with the Scotts Miracle-Gro people.
1: Oh, God.
0: Interesting.
2: Yeah.
0: Yes,
2: and GMOs. So Maha, he most likely had that thing with Bobby Kennedy the other day in order to try and bring Maha back because of the Scott's Miracle-Gro stuff.
1: Oh, God. What a... show.
0: This is, once again, it's Donald Trump doing ridiculous things in order to wiggle his way out of some previous mess that he's created himself. It's constantly trying to retcon the previous mess and then in the process creating an all new mess that he then has to fix.
1: And just this other end, he's calling, you know, Canada Democrats as jihadists and... you know, communists and whatever. I just I don't think the othering is going to work this time. Andrew Yonker said Dr. Abdul Al-Sayed was practically engineered to break MAGA brains. American born, sorry, no go back card, ridiculously credentialed MD, Oxford PhD, explains policy like a normal human and takes zero crap. Good luck finding a script for that. I mean,
0: right. So, yeah, I think this is one of those things where Donald believes it's some kind of opportunity to demonize Democrats. But I don't think it's going to work out that way because no one trusts Donald Trump, at least in terms of regular people. I mean, obviously, he's got the MAGA support. But I think people are looking for strong leadership. I think they're looking for Democrats to step up. And I think El Sayed provides that kind of oomph that we need for November. So even if you disagree with some of his policies and some of the things he said, I think he's got a strong, strong chance of winning. And we have to look at these races individually, district by district, and see what works out best for those constituencies. And I think El Sayed certainly works for what he's running in the context of where he's running.
1: We were saying that in the, you know, Wisconsin, it went the other way. The establishment, whatever, quote-unquote candidate, barely edged out the, you know, Democratic Socialist in that one. But, you know...
0: Right. I think is wise. I mean, to have someone with broader appeal statewide in Wisconsin, I think, is an important decision. So I think the Democrats in Wisconsin made the right choice in that particular race.
1: So you had a good message. You said to all prospective 2028 Democratic presidential candidates, erasing Donald, including all his gaudy kleptocratic projects, is a winning platform plank. Be prepared to outline your plan for it. There will be questions. And by the way, the latest you posted, Trump's White House helipad project keeps getting stranger. After speeding up construction at extra cost, he reportedly ordered contracts to tear out the completed work because he doesn't like the lawn's slope. It raises familiar questions about waste, favoritism, who's paying. And you said, geez, I wonder how he bankrupted casinos so badly he had to be put on an allowance like an 11-year-old. I mean, Chris just said the ballroom is $900
2: million. $900 million as of this morning.
1: How much is the reflecting pool going to, right? And he's going to spend our money to re-prosecute the guy, the Olympian, for the reflecting pool with zero evidence again.
2: Mm-hmm. All this for personal grievances.
1: I mean, he's going to make Jeanine Pirro come out and say, I was drunk when I dismissed it. I apologize. I'm sober now. I mean, how?
0: Right.
1: Are they going to? Go ahead.
0: It's staggering. And I'm debating with myself as to whether or not this is all about, whether it's reflecting pool or the ballroom or anything, whether this is about Donald's ongoing accumulation of wealth, his kleptocracy, his Putin-style kleptocracy, or if these vanity projects are the people around him giving the old man something to do while they're engaged in the ongoing grift. Or maybe it's just an Ouroboros of grifting happening in the White House. And that may be the case. It's not, I assure you, it's not just the teleprompter guy who's engaged in profiting off of the West Wing. And that's a fact.
1: And this Air Force One catering truck thing. Stinson Carter said, trying to remember if any other U.S. president has ever been smuggled into a catering truck after, quote, totally obliterating their enemy. I mean, you know, and then, of course, he's got to come out like a fake tough guy. And, oh, no, I was on the more dangerous plane. I don't care what Secret Service says. I was obviously. But what? No, you weren't, you coward.
0: Right. And once again, Donald Trump using human shields to protect himself. This is something he's done. This goes back to COVID. I mean, that was the most notorious example of Donald Trump using human shields to protect his political odds in an upcoming election. Staggering how that happens time and time again. And now he's using the press corps primarily, but also even some staffers as decoys so he can abscond off in the catering truck to a different airplane and fly off like the coward that he is.
1: Yeah.
0: And his reaction, I think his reaction last night was, whatever. Yeah, I think we heard this from Maggie Haberman and Jonathan Swan, that he thinks everything is going to work out just fine for him.
1: Oh, he just said the Iran war, everything's going great. Did he say, do I have that? Yeah, he said everything's, is straight. We control the straight. Everything is going great. Yeah. It's all going. Hang on. Oh, yeah. Please, Bob. Yeah, let me just get to this. Okay. Yes. He said that U.S. totally controls the straight. Things are going great for our country. He said, whatever, blah, blah, stock market. Most of us aren't in it. Whatever. Mm-hmm. Prices are dropping. Hang on, Bob. Prices are dropping fast, Bob. Iran is going fine. It's going to be just absolutely fine. We totally control the state of Hormuz. We have control over it. Nobody else. Only us. Our Navy's unbelievable. Oh, things are going great for our country.
0: This is what drives, us. I mean, this is what drives most people crazy about him, which is that he can never even barely acknowledge anything that's going wrong for him.
1: Yeah.
0: And I think that's one of the things I know for me that drives me crazy. I wanted to note one thing here, that he keeps bragging about your 401ks. He keeps talking, your 401ks are doing great.
1: Right.
0: Yeah, but your 401k could do awful tomorrow. Your 401k could drop through the floor because of Donald Trump's horrific stewardship of the economy. And so the status of your 401k right now, unless you're retiring tomorrow, is just up for grabs.
1: Yeah.
0: It could be less. It's
1: Iran
0: ridiculous.
1: Said the strait will not open until the U.S., quote, corrects its behavior. Oil prices hit $90 a barrel for the first time in 2 weeks on Tuesday. And Trump says, we own Hormuz. At some point, maybe they'll do something, and then they'll get blown away. Everyone is laughing at him at this point, right? Mm-hmm. I mean, Iran knows we're out of bullets, basically.
0: Yeah.
1: And he's just, it's these stupid, blustery, empty threats. That's all.
0: He is gish galloping his way to memory holing the Iran war, is what he's doing. He's just hoping that people are just going to get distracted by whatever's happening on social media and move on, stop paying attention to Iran. In that giant gap, lack of paying attention, lack of knowledge, Donald Trump can declare victory and say, we've done this, blah, blah, blah, blah, blah.
1: Right.
0: And then suddenly it's memory hole,
1: that's
0: like January 6th.
1: Whatever
0: or COVID,
1: he does, it'll be probably complete capitulation. He'll go out of the deal. Look what I did. Black guy couldn't do it. I did it. I mean, it's.
0: That's right. Even though we're all going to be paying the price, there's still going to be death and destruction in the Strait of Hormuz and in Iran and the broader Middle East, and he's just going to hope that people forget. That's the key.
1: And this is 11 billion lies ago, but clearly we see in all the polling, he is starting to lose even his MAGA base, do you remember him saying how much Obama golfed? And I'm not going to golf. I'm going to be too busy being president. Not going to golf at all. I mean, per Trump's public calendar, he has golfed 253 of the 568 days in his second term. He has golfed 45% of his presidency. I don't know whether most of the lies just bounce off MAGA. They don't care. They don't remember. I don't know.
0: They don't know, Stephanie. They're not aware. If you were to ask any MAGA voter, who do you think has played more golf during
1: Obama.
0: His presidency,
1: Obama.
0: Donald Trump or Barack Obama?
2: Right.
0: Oh, easily Obama. How many days has Donald Trump played golf in his second term? And they're like, one?
1: They're
0: complete denial because Fox News doesn't report on this stuff. The MAGA entertainment complex doesn't report on this stuff. So they're just completely in the dark, snowed on the world's most obvious con man.
1: You must never go on vacation again unless you take me with you. It's just the new rule.
2: Oh, do you really want to go to a Star Trek convention?
1: Yeah, Bob Seska, I will. As long as he does his own little Bob Seska show just for me in the breaks.
0: I want to paint. Stephanie, you got to paint yourself green.
1: Okay.
0: You can come as an Orion next year, and that would be like a dream come true to see Stephanie Miller unleashed in a Star Trek convention. My God.
4: I'll start packing now.
1: All right, love you.
4: No!
1: I love you, you big nerd.
0: I mean, am I wrong? Please.
2: You aren't wrong.
1: All right, love you. Goodbye, Bob. See you next week.
0: Love you, Stephanie. Bye-bye.
1: There he goes. 50 minutes after the hour, this portion of the show brought to you by Vibrance, right? 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
1: Oh yeah.
0: I want to go snuggle back in bed whenever I say Cozy Earth.
1: Okay.
0: Oh, okay. 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
0: 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Mike in Detroit on the Wisconsin governor race. Hey, Mike.
2: Yeah, hey. Morning, Steph.
0: Hi.
2: Just real quick, I made the mistake of turning on Morning Joe this morning.
1: Oh, no.
2: Just to see how they would cover it. I know. Just to see how they would cover the race in Wisconsin. And, of course, they were just going on and on about how this shows DSA candidates aren't electable.
0: No,
2: and I just laughed at the fact that it was a 3,200-vote difference. And instead of asking themselves, yeah, okay, wait a minute, what can we learn from this? Why were so many people attracted to her?
0: Right,
2: they,
0: and also it was the complete opposite in Michigan, very, very close. El Sayed, you know, the socialist candidate won there. It's like, you're right, I'm not listening to these people trying to divide us by going, you know, and slapping these. I think as a gay person, Chris, I've always hated labels, you know? Okay.
1: You just used one for yourself.
0: Okay, I did label myself, but, you know.
1: You labeled yourself a gay.
0: That's because I'm pathetic. Sue in need a little mama noodle action. Sue in Rockville. Hello, Sue.
3: Hey there. You know, as the official child development specialist of the Stephanie Miller Show, and someone who knows an awful lot about autism spectrum disorder, and the fact that I live in an area where Barron Trump actually went to a special school that served children with special needs, I can confirm that he does have, you know, ASD. However, Trump did not do this about vaccines because he gives a damn about his son. He doesn't give a damn about anyone but himself. He did it because he's a moron surrounded by morons who don't believe in science and are willing to let children die.
0: Yep. Well said. All right. 58 minutes after the hour, Malcolm Nance, Tara Devlin all coming up on the big Wednesday show.
4: Gosh, Vince, the Crash Dummy Museum is something. 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
5: Yeah, like this. 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
4: What's that he's covered in?
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4: And with luck, they'll put us here, right next to the Venus de Lhotse Miles on her.
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8: NBC News Radio, I'm Scott Carr. Polls are closing in most of the six states holding primary elections today. In South Carolina, NBC News projects Republican Senator Darlene Graham will face Congressman Ralph Norman in a South Carolina Republican Senate primary runoff. Neither is projected to get the necessary 50% plus one vote to avoid a runoff. That runoff is set for August 25th. Reports say extremely powerful storms stretching hundreds of miles are hitting parts of the Midwest and Ohio Valley. More than a million people are without power across Ohio, Illinois, and Indiana, with those numbers expected to rise. The storms led to a ground stop at Hartsfield-Jackson Atlanta International Airport and at Charlotte Douglas International in Charlotte, North Carolina. Level 3 out of 5 severe storm risks are posted across parts of that region, including in cities like Chicago and Indianapolis. A nurse in Arizona is one of several health professionals expressing concern after President Trump issued an executive order reducing the number of recommended vaccines for kids from 18 vaccines to 11.
9: We know that these vaccines are quality. We know they don't cause disease. We know they prevent disease and they prevent death.
10: Danielle Sevens is a pediatric nurse practitioner at Arizona State University. She's worried about the lack of childhood vaccine uptake as it is that's caused a 35-year high in the number of measles cases in America.
9: Measles is a very contagious virus. If you are not vaccinated and you walk into a room where somebody with measles has been, 9 out of 10 people will contract measles.
10: The president's vaccine order breaks up the MMR vaccine, measles, mumps, and rubella into 3 separate shots. I'm Sarah Lee Kessler.
8: The White House has lifted the ban on TikTok on federal government devices. This after a Justice Department finding that federal workers can legally download the TikTok app and use it under the platform's new U.S. joint venture, which is majority owned by American investors. Scott Carr, NBC News Radio.
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8: The NYPD reports a record low number of shooting incidents for the first half of this year, but Police Commissioner Jessica Tisch says her department's also just hit a milestone in the number of gun seizures.
12: The NYPD is announcing that our officers have taken more than 3,000 guns off New York City streets so far this year.
8: The total is more than 3,200 guns, she says, a direct result of precision policing.
12: Putting officers where and when they are needed most, identifying the people and the groups driving the violence, and taking guns out of circulation.
8: Chief Tisch also gives credit to the so-called Gun Violence Strategies Partnership that allows for intelligence sharing among local, state, and federal authorities. An NCAA Division II swim team member at California's Concordia University is charged with murder after police in Hawaii say he was found naked wandering the streets of Maui after allegedly beating a security guard to death with a water bottle. Daniel Martindale has details.
13: 20-year-old Legend Storer allegedly beat 63-year-old Michael Dyer to death with a 5-gallon water bottle while nude. Storer, a resident of Lahaina, has pleaded not guilty to second-degree murder, first-degree burglary, and indecent exposure. Storer was a member of Concordia University Irvine's men's swim team during the 2024-2025 academic year. In high school, he was a 2-time champion in Hawaii's Maui Interscholastic League. He remains behind bars. I'm Daniel Martindale.
8: In California, the governor, Gavin Newsom's announced a plan to help Californians deal with rising temperatures. A new extreme heat action plans designed to prepare communities for more frequent and intense heat waves. This after California just experienced another triple-digit heat wave. In the first half of this year, some regions of the state got unusually early 100-degree days. The new plan includes steps like urban greening and upgrading buildings to keep people safer during hot weather. So far, 2026 is shaping up to be the hottest year on record in California. Scott Carr, NBC News Radio.
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0: July was the hottest month in America in more than 130 years. But don't take their word for it. Just ask this sweaty pumpkin.
1: 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And if you think about it, 7 or 8 months ago, we were cold as ice.
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4: And that sun is hot. I'll tell you.
0: Well, all I have to say is wait till he gets to hell.
5: Anderson in for Kimmel. He's done a great job this week.
6: Yeah, I am looking forward to it. I think Rosie's coming up. Rosie O'Donnell.
5: Soon, yes.
6: Yeah, can't wait for that. All right. So to Sue's point, who just called in about this ridiculous autism thing, Morrow posted, the modern myth linking the MMR vaccine to autism originates from a fraudulent study led by Andrew Wakefield, published in The Lancet in 1998. Wakefield's study was exposed as a fraud and so thoroughly debunked that his medical license was revoked for gross medical malpractice. Mm-hmm. And yet here we are, 28 years later, RFK Jr. is dredging it up and using it to inform his vaccine policy. Not to mention, Chris, like I always say, my friend Stephen Stills, among others, has kids on the spectrum, does a huge benefit, Light Up the Blues every year to help kids. And it just... this helps no one. It makes parents feel bad and makes it feel like, you know, you're saying there's something defective about their children when a lot of people are dealing with this and it has nothing to do with vaccines. Okay. Also, oh, this was a, what do you call it, a callback? Hold, please. Because we were talking to Bob about all this. Khan says, has anyone asked Herman Cain for his opinion on Anthony Fauci? Oh, wait, he died of COVID in July 2020, shortly after complaining about masks. His illness came shortly after he attended a large indoor rally, the type of event Dr. Fauci was telling everyone to avoid. And they posted an old Herman Cain quote, masks will not be mandatory at the event, which will be attended by President Trump. People are fed up. How'd that work out for you?
7: So the liberals, they have an objective, destroy America. The objective of the liberals is to destroy this country. The objective of the liberals is to make America mediocre like everybody else who aspire to be like America. That's their objective.
8: Stupid people are ruining America.
9: There's this attempt to ease Sharia law into our government.
8: Stupid people are ruining America.
6: Wow, playing the hits, the oldies, Rocky Mountain Mike. Thank you.
5: Did that before he died.
6: I was going to say.
5: Yeah.
6: We had to, you know, Google dead person song parodies.
5: Sure.
6: Has he done one for Mitch McConnell yet? Oh, no. Okay. All right. So where was I? Oh, blah, blah, blah. This is a good one. Hold on. Anna says... people who say, because I had not heard this, for people who claim they want a more responsive Democratic leadership, because, by the way, to our caller's point, Morning Joe is all the, like, oh, Democrats' brand is not popular, blah, blah, disarray, socialist, blah. For people who want a more responsive Democratic leadership in Congress, they really don't pay attention. Schumer and Jeffries came up with a strategic plan to protect the midterms. They've partnered with Democracy Now! Head Mark Elias and former AG Holder to plan a defensive legal plan, set up test case scenarios to map out tactics for when Trump tries to corrupt the election. There is more, but people should check it out. If we're a progressive show and we haven't heard that, they do need to. We need to start like Eric Holder. We got to get him back on the show, and so people, because I think that's the important thing, Chris, is that people feel confident going into the midterms and that they're not, you know, fear mongering to the extent that they're like, our vote's not going to matter.
5: Right. Didn't you call Eric Holder His Majesty or something like
6: yes,
5: that?
6: Yes, I didn't know what to call. We don't normally get people of that stature. I wasn't sure. His Excellency, Your Highness. I wasn't really sure. He liked
5: he
6: all
5: loved
6: of them.
5: It.
6: Yeah. I called him all of them.
5: Yeah.
6: Excellency, Your Honor, Excellency, Sir. I don't. What do you call the former Attorney General? You can't just go, hey, Eric, like he's on South Park.
5: I'm Eric.
6: That's what I'm saying.
5: Yeah.
6: He was like, you know, Eric from South Park or from, you know, Eric Trump. Like, I just said, it felt like I needed some honorific.
5: Mr. Holder.
6: Yes, but he was Attorney General. Aren't you supposed to call him General
5: Your
6: or something?
5: Excellency?
6: Yeah. Oh, yeah, we'll go with that. Your Excellency, we need you back on the show to talk about midterm protection. Yeah, because Joe Walsh said, here's the deal, Democrats, the time to stop Trump from declaring some national emergency to take over the elections is now. The time to stop from with a cancellation, federalizing the midterms is before he does it. Mm-hmm. Preempt the mother. Yell about this now. Sound the alarm bells now. File a lawsuit against him now before he does it. Rally Americans against this now. Don't wait till he actually robs the bank to respond to him. He is plotting the bank heist now. I agree, and it looks like, you know, I would give my, is this my left arm? I would give this arm to get Mark Elias on this show. Mark Elias, can you talk to His Excellency Eric Holder about what a delight it is to come on the Stephanie Miller Show and talk to us about election security? All right. All righty. Where was I? Okay. Oh, we were at, what do you call it? Because this is them. This is the whole party now. Clinton says the MyPillow idiot Mike Lindell is pushing the same conspiracies about his loss in Tuesday's Minnesota GOP primary that he's pushed about the 2020 election, and that Donald Trump claims any time an election doesn't go his way. So I guess Democrats are rigging GOP primaries? Yes. We are all that all-powerful. Or would this be...
3: Democrats aren't that good. We can't get it together
6: enough.
3: We can't
6: even get organized among ourselves, let alone to F with your primaries. Or would this be the GOP rigging its own primaries since Trump claimed that his 2016 Iowa caucus loss to Ted Cruz was rigged? I can't keep up. MAGA, do you not obviously see how stupid and what a con all this is? And then the same question I asked... Shannon said, so how absorbent is a MyPillow when it comes to the bitter taste of defeat? I'm just asking for Mike. Like, how many Nazi bitch tears could he possibly cry into a MyPillow? Because you were saying they're not very good quality.
5: They're awful. They're very loud.

0: Poor my pillow. Okay, so this is Francesca Hong. She lost very narrowly for the governor's race in Wisconsin yesterday.
1: I learned then you have some hot takes, sometimes bad takes, on Twitter, and I let my feelings out into the world. And right now, as governor, what I'm most serious about are the issues that voters are telling me they want solutions for permanent affordability, to tax the ultra-rich, to make sure we're getting corruption like he is out of politics, to make sure that we're fully funding public schools and that we're fighting for universal child care and raising wages.
0: By the way, you know, whenever they fearmonger about Mayor Mamdani and, oh, my God, socialism, communism, blah, blah, blah, does this sound like a great idea? Listen to this. Does this not sound like I just feel like he's trying big ideas. And what's wrong with that, right? New York City is literally turning subway heat into a heating system. Mayor Mamdani's plan would capture excess heat from subway stations, use it to cool the stations, then repurpose that heat to warm municipal buildings in the winter. And yes, officials say it would be the first thermal energy system of its kind in any American transit system. That is actually smart as hell. I don't know whether they're air-cooled or air-conditioned, like seesaws that kids are using in New York City. I'm not sure how they're keeping them cool, you know, what do they call those? Is it seesaws?
2: Teeter-totters, seesaws, whatever.
0: Yeah. Yes. I just think he's trying creative, amazing things there, you know.
2: Air-conditioned seesaws?
0: They're not air conditioned. I don't know how there's a way that they're keeping them cool because okay. You know how remember you used to scald the bejesus out of the back of your legs when you would get on like a slide or a seesaw when you were a kid.
2: We used to vacation in the summer in Arizona a lot, so yes, I am very familiar.
0: That's because your parents didn't like you.
2: Yeah, well,
0: sure, get on that slide in the middle of Arizona.
2: I remember we went to the Phoenix Zoo one year and I left my crayons in the car in a coffee can.
0: Yeah.
2: When I came back, they were all melded together.
0: Oh, poor little husky Chris LaVoy, crying over his melted crayons.
2: Uh-huh. I couldn't color with them on the way back. It was awful.
0: Seth, our homo of hope, please give little Chris LaVoy some hope, Seth.
3: Oh, well, my poor Chris, I just don't know why your parents didn't buy you another box of crayons. That's what I would have done if I was your papa.
2: I think we waited until we got to a much cooler climate before they did that again.
3: Oh, good, good. So you got them.
0: He just had to take a handful of crayon muck and paint with that.
2: Yeah, you know, as the tips of my fingers scalded off because it was molten.
3: Right.
0: Okay.
3: Well, melt them down.
0: I'm going to tell some
3: first candle.
0: Yeah. I'm going to tell some how cold it was in Buffalo in the winter stories in a minute. But you go ahead.
3: My little frozen fingers couldn't
0: even pick up a crayon.
3: Well, that was the precursor for you to make candles, Chris. And Stephanie, you know I was in Oswego for the blizzard of 77 on Lake Ontario. So I'm with you, girlfriend.
0: In my day. Oh, it's cold.
3: When I was a young stud. Anyway, I wanted to talk about the elections of last night. So, you know, this whole Joe Scarsdale, the whole horse race, the media is always like creating the horse race where it's not like progressive versus moderates. The message is Democrats are a big tent and there is room for everybody everywhere. And the more different perspectives we bring, the better solutions we're going to have to fix this mess that Trump and MAGA has put us into. So we need the full spectrum of everybody. And that's the answer every time they talk about this, you know, bullcrap horse race thing.
0: Seth, it's the same pundits last week that were like, oh, my God, the sky is falling. The, you know, Democratic Party's been taken over by the socialists because El Sayed went. Now they're like, oh, my God, now the establishment is taken back. It's like, okay, or there were super close races in Michigan and Wisconsin, and one went one way and the other one went the other way, right? Moving on.
3: Right, right, right. They want that meter to go like right, left, like right. So we all get whiplash because they need that for their ratings, and it sells stories. But the bottom line is we are so on target by bringing the full spectrum of everybody that we are going to win.
0: Thank you.
3: We're going to fix it.
0: Yeah, and also, by the way, Chris, the story they keep missing, record turnout everywhere, record enthusiasm. Like, who cares? It's just they're looking for a problem. Right. Here's the tiny baby Adam Mockler, who's a stem cell extraordinaire. Here he is.
4: I see this reductive analysis where people say Democrats are turning into communists and socialists. No. We're looking for change agents that can present something different. And even the Michigan Senate race proves that there is a split amongst the party. Abdul al-Sayed is an explicit capitalist. He's a capitalist.
0: Thank you.
4: And he ran against a capitalist. And it was a very competitive race. So I reject this idea that the Democratic Party is being taken over by socialism. And I think that there is a very healthy conversation happening.
0: Yeah. And it's not, oh, God, the establishment is totally taken back, you know, because of last night. It's just, it's, again, with these stupid labels, it's different. Candidates in different places are going to win, period. And it also depends on the candidate. You know, Mayor Mamdani, and also I think El-Sayed, in my opinion, just incredibly charming, talented politicians.
2: Personable. Yeah.
0: Yeah. 19 minutes after the hour, this portion of the show brought to you by Freedom From Religion Foundation, right? Religious freedom does not mean the government gets to pick a favorite religion and then act surprised when everyone else objects. That is not freedom. That's favoritism with better branding. Thank you for your affirmations, Chris. Thank you. Right? Atheists get to be part of the conversation, like
2: Absolutely.
0: Chris. Free thinkers, agnostics, non-religious Americans, tired of being erased from the conversation, please and thank you. FFRF.us/Miller. 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
6: It's the Stephanie Miller Show.
0: Hey, did you hear that? Listen very carefully. That's right. 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

0: Yep. Let's do it. Why not? 24 yeah. minutes after the hour.
1: This spend the night with you, though?
0: Just dream come true for many people. Speaking of which, Sam, could you take your organ out for me? Thank you so much. Dave, see? It's more like a nice cooperative man. Dave.
1: Give him a year.
0: We're still in our honeymoon phase. Uh-huh. Where he thinks I have any power here. Okay. Dave said, think about the sheer depth of propaganda it took to convince Christians that feeding the poor, healing the sick, loving the foreigner as themselves, and acting Christ-like is woke. Someone was saying, Madami and El-Sayed are saying and doing more Christian things than most Christians, yeah. right? While they're being called right. terrorists and jihadists and whatever. You can put it away now, honey. Good boy. Okay.
2: I mean, I was on that Bluetooth. You can't stop it once you're going.
1: Oh, exactly.
0: Yeah. Oh, I got it. Seth in Los Angeles. Our other Seth of Filth. Hello.
3: Well, why does anyone still care what Mika and Morning Joe have to say about anything? They have gone back and forth on what they think about Donald Trump more times than a drag queen at a shoe sale. I mean, they were the first ones in line at Mar-a-Lago the day after the yeah. election. How is their grift yeah. still working? I don't get it.
0: I have to say, I don't dislike them personally. We've had them both on the show, Seth, but I cannot, when Mika goes to the Know Your Value Women segment, I have to turn it off. I'm like, you went to kiss the ring of a rapist. I get that you like to, you know, you want to uplift women, but I'm like, oh my God. This is an adjudicated rapist. Yeah. I'm just sorry.
1: I listen to them in the morning because they're a lot better than what CNN has on at the time.
0: Well, you know what else is available is
4: Stephanie Miller.
0: Yes, at a certain hour. Just wait till we're on. We are the show of record.
1: I'm at work at that time.
0: Oh, okay. Yeah. What do you do? Oh, me. Okay. just a bunch of cowards. This is Ken Paxton. This is all they do is run uh-huh. from, right? Yep. Constituents, reporters. Here it is.
5: Hi, Paxton. Nice to meet you. I'm just wondering, why did you cheat on your wife?
6: I'm not going to talk about personal issues that relate to my family, just like I don't think you would want to discuss your marriage on a call with thousands of people.
0: Oh, I see. Yeah, that's his business now, but every other Democratic candidate.
1: Right.
0: Yeah,
1: right.
0: It's everybody's uh-huh. business, right? But yeah.
1: Yep.
0: Okay, the president's net approval rating, this is brand new. Scott Post is at minus 27, down 0.9 points since last week. 34% approval rating. Ooh, how low can you go? 61% disapprove. 4% not sure. And Scott says, the 4% are a curious bunch.
1: Yeah.
0: What would it take for you to be sure? Can you go? Wow. Previously it had been 34, right? The last poll. So this one is this one's new. 34. Yeah. 4% that aren't sure. What? Pull up a chair. Talk to Mama. What you thinking? What's going on? Just I'm not sure whether it would take, you know, if we eat exploding ass lettuce or get drafted into this forever war. What would it take exactly for you to be sure? Would, you know, groceries have to be literally $11 billion or what? Yes, the president's approval is now lower than immediately after he encouraged an armed insurrection. So we've officially... Wow. I think we can do better. I really do. I think we can bring that 4% around.
1: I think so.
0: Yeah.
1: Yeah.
0: All right. Lots of pictures on the interwebbles of Joe Biden and Zelensky walking through the heart of Kyiv war zone in the middle of a war. Someone said, I like my presidents who aren't afraid to show up in a war zone and stand for freedom, not hide in a food cart. Thank you. By the way, everyone was saying, besides being hilarious and everybody making fun of what a little bitch he is, it makes us look weak again on the world stage into Iran, right? It's just... Everything that he does just makes us look even weaker on the world stage. We will talk to Malcolm Nance about that next.

0: It's Thursday night, and you're grabbing drinks with some friends. Started off with a pitcher for the table, which quickly becomes two. There's pool. And there's the photo booth.
1: All right, everybody, squeeze in. Say cheese!
0: Followed naturally by an order of wings. And another.
1: Can we get some extra ranch sauce?
0: Then there's the ceremonial nightcap.
1: So what are we doing this weekend?
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2: And now a weather update. 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

0: Last month, when President Trump left the summit in Turkey, he was facing security threats from Iran, so he boarded Air Force One, then snuck off the plane and hid in the back of an airport catering truck. So with everything going on in the world, Trump was like, just leave me in here. Okay, just leave me in. Let me know when the war is over. Yeah, he hid in the back of a catering truck. Yeah. Today, everyone was like, well, at least he has one exit plan.
1: Okay, I know someone I can guarantee has been in just about every war zone in the world. Yep. And never hid in a food truck is, yeah, this guy.

0: control. We can dance. We can dance while Stephanie dances with the pole. Well, let the Malcolm dance.
1: Yes.
0: It's the Malcolm dance. Well, let the Malcolm dance.
1: Yep. Good morning, Malcolm Nance.
2: Good morning, Steffi. How are you?
1: Listen, we need you on video, so you can't hide in audio. Can we take you out of the food truck now? People want to see you.
2: You can.
1: There you go. Thank you. Thank you. We live in a video world. We live in a video world and a material world. And people need to see your hunkiness.
2: I'm just doing this to show you I'm not in a food truck.
3: Yeah.
2: All right? Or a catering van.
3: Yeah.
2: Or a taco car.
3: Hiding amongst the cases of Bud Light.
1: You went over to serve, to help in Ukraine,
3: yes,
1: yourself, right?
2: Yes.
1: And everybody posted the picture of Biden 10 hours on a train walking in the middle of Kyiv in a war zone with Zelensky. And this little bitch hiding in a food and also, right, like sacrificing his staff and whatever in a decoy plane and the rest of the press pool. Just your thoughts on all of it.
2: Well, you know, the funny thing is that it wasn't the decoy plane. If the Iranians came up with a plot to actually attack Trump airborne, whether it was going to be using a swarm of drones or surface-to-air missile, whatever it is, the plane you want to get that guy on is Bribe Force One, right? The Qatari airplane that had no defensive weapon systems on it at all. No chaff that could be released of misguided radars, no flares that could stop surface-to-air missiles, no counter-jamming, you know,

0: drone jammers, nothing, nothing. But it's luxurious. That's all he wanted.
1: Right.
0: That aircraft had to be replaced by Air Force One, and then he tacos out of Air Force One to a smaller aircraft via a food catering services articulating truck, which came up and got him. Now, I've heard it both ways, that within that truck, they had him in a container. And there are large enough containers that a person could stand up in, even 300-pound pig like Donald Trump, and then wheeled him out and got him onto another thing with Natalie Harper and Walt Nauda.
1: Yeah.
0: That's it. And those are his top two trusted aides.
1: And left Stephen Miller, everybody else behind. Oh, by the way, it was
0: I'm
1: the same
0: sure
1: container.
0: A bad thing.
1: It was the same container used in the movie Operation Dumbo Drop.
2: Starring Dennis Leary.
1: Okay. I mean, someone posted, guys, he doesn't need a ballroom to feel safe. We know he's perfectly content in a catering container. I mean, but you know, Malcolm, I made the serious point before the break. As much as we laugh at him and what a little bitch he is, this makes us look as if we could look any weaker to Iran, right? This is someone whose military we've decimated, and here's this little bitch hiding in a food cart, right? I mean, Iran
0: just
1: is
0: absolutely
1: just
0: amazing.
1: Yeah.
0: Well, you said it earlier. I mean, Joe Biden went to, I've been on that train Joe Biden was on. There's no protections against it. You are relying on the air defenses of Ukraine to defend you. But I just want to call out FDR. He went to Casablanca on a seaplane in the middle of a war where he could have been intercepted and shot down. Then he went to Malta and then got on by ship. Then got on a plane and went to Crimea in the middle of World War II, and then flew to Tehran, Iran. FDR was in a wheelchair. He wasn't a cowardly little whining ass scared bitch. That, I mean, Jesus Christ, Trump is the biggest chicken coward ever. He is completely and without any question the biggest coward, and that he used the rest of the government, the press corps and the staff of Air Force One, as abandoned them. He's the guy in the movie Titanic who jumps into the lifeboat and pretends to be a woman.
1: Yes. I said it's like the movie Air Force One, except the opposite, right? Harrison Ford sacrifices himself to save the whole plane. Trump gives up the whole plane to save himself. I mean, it's just, he's certainly, you've said this, Malcolm, for years. Back, you know, with the bone spurs and all the deferments. He is a coward. He is a physical coward. He always has been. And now he's like yesterday going, oh, no, I don't care what the Secret Service says. I was on the more dangerous plane. It's like he's such a little alpha butt boy, and he's just trying to act tough, right?
0: Yeah, he's on the more dangerous plane. I think it was a VC-25. That's what the vice president and, you know, Kamala Harris was flying around in. And, you know, I mean, apparently that makes it more dangerous because he had to sit in first class seats as opposed to the executive diaper changing bed. I mean, it just absolutely, the man is a coward, ladies and gentlemen. A yellow streak a mile long that starts at one end of his diapers and goes out the other.
1: That's
0: I mean, there's nothing we can do.
1: That's really all he needs in a plane, right? It's like missile defense and then a koala care changing table. Okay.
0: And a changer who bought the diapers.
1: Yes,
0: Natalie Harp. She was the only one who went. Diaper changing lady.
1: That's the most important.
0: With the baby powder.
1: Can we? So there's no chafing. Can we talk about this debacle of a war? So can you talk about how dangerous it is? We're out of ammunition, basically. And Iran knows it. I mean, I love this headline this morning. Trump pivots back to sanctions for Iran as other strategies to end his war fizzle. Trump's like to say he started this war after 50 years of economic pressure had failed to stop its nuclear ambitions. But he's now betting that another financial squeeze can bring an end to the war. He is just grasping at straws. He's hoping months of bombing have pushed Iran's economy to a breaking point to force its leadership to cave to demands to end its nuclear program and fully reopen the strait. Malcolm, they've said, first of all, they're going to wait him out until he's not in office anymore. I mean,
0: I don't think they mean that.
1: Right.
0: But they've definitely got a strategy going right now, which is break the World Economic Order and blame it on Donald Trump, because it would be true.
1: Right. I mean, so it, this is what was one analyst said. Whenever Washington proves itself incapable of pursuing diplomacy, it retreats into sanctions. Whenever those sanctions fail to produce results, it simply increases the dose. The real risk is that American politicians clinging to this bad habit will instead strangle their own remaining chances of a less humiliating exit from a crisis of their own making. One problem with this pivot is that the sanctions are unable to bite as quickly as the impact of the largely shuttered strait. And now the allies over there are saying, we don't think they're ever going to give up control of the strait. I mean, we are so much worse off.
0: They're not. They're not ever going to give control of the strait. They have enough manpower, resources, asymmetric warfare capability. The Gulf states are now on board with it. They were the ones who are backing the Omanis. By the way, these negotiations are between Oman and Iran, not the United States. We're not involved at all in those negotiations.
1: Yeah.
0: It's just up to Trump to have to raise the blockade that the Gulf states need raised. One other thing, the Israelis have been talking to Trump and trying to get all the other seven countries surrounding Iran to do ground sanctions. That's mind-boggling.
2: Yeah.
0: They're going to sell them everything. The Iranians, so long as they have food, coffee, and tea, there's nothing we can do to them.
1: And his negotiating in public is just so pathetic, right?
3: He's like, oh, you want reparations? Well, I want reparations for all the things that you did to us and all the things you did to the protesters. I would like that.
1: It's like, oh, my God, cringe. He's the worst negotiator.
2: Yeah.
1: Ever. I mean, one more analyst, just one more. Economic pressure is a possible element in his strategy, but he's yet to explain the purpose. Trump has systematically weakened his own hand through his inadequate use of force, inarticulate elucidation of the objective, and vacillation on negotiations. I mean, they are literally in public all over the place, right?
0: Absolutely. Don Snorleone is negotiating with the Ayatollah Snorleone.
2: Mm-hmm.
0: It's just, him looking in a mirror and stating and shouting things like just minutes ago, putting out another tweet, reaffirming that he controls the Strait of Hormuz because of the blockade. And then he goes, maybe we'll leave it there forever. And it's like, really? Putting a close sign over a close sign is not is not your idea of closing something. It's already closed, buddy. And the only people you're hurting are the people who will now no longer create a Trump Tower Riyadh, a Trump Tower Dubai, or the Trump International Golf Course Dubai. They're suddenly going to find they're out of money because they are.
1: Well, and what about the, families of the sailors, which you were one, talking about these poor, they don't adequate anything, food, whatever, they've been there out there for months. Go ahead. Just your thoughts.
0: Yeah,
1: on that.
0: We're at the end of the logistics chain out there. We have no allies in the region that can provide resupply of foods that meet our standards. That stuff has to come from Europe and the United States, get put on a ship, which now, because of the closure of the Red Sea, has to go all the way around Africa or come from the west coast of the United States, which could take a month. That is a supply chain that is now under strain. Aircraft carriers have been out 240 days. Kids are not eating at the level that they need to, and they haven't had a chance to get off that ship in half a year. This is going to break. Did I mention that there's no replacement aircraft carrier designated to come out?
1: It's
0: going to be bad.
2: Wow.
1: So this is a headline. CNN data guru stunned. Even Republicans don't think Trump will reach a good deal with Iran. Boy, to get them finally to the place where they realize when the black guy did it, it worked, is going to be, but a majority of Republicans don't see a way out of the conflict, according to recent polling. He said this is a giant fall. I mean, what are we talking about? 24-point fall in just 2 years. What was an advantage for Trump going into 2024 amongst those who really wanted to turn out and vote has turned into a tremendous disadvantage this time around. Promises were made and promises were not kept. They were broken as far as voters are concerned. I mean, nobody, not even Republicans, like this Iran debacle, right?
0: Of course they don't. I mean, all that lying from the very first, Hillary Clinton will get you into wars. Kamala Harris's laugh will get you into wars and will kill your children.
1: Yeah.
0: Backing up all that, killer Kamala bull. I mean, this man has made it clear he was going to kill people everywhere. Then he went into Venezuela. 180 civilians have been killed extra legally in these boat attacks. We have no clue who they are. He's killed thousands of Iranians. The Iranian counts 6,000 dead. So to him, this is strength. We are the weakest looking animal on this planet now. Yeah. They are laughing with us. And they see now he is a physical coward who has to hide in a taco cart to get out of his own airplane to hide in another airplane because the third airplane, what bribe, wasn't even capable of bringing him back. This isn't a decoy. It's just him a running coward yella.
1: I wish you'd come out of your shell. but I said the same thing to Mitch McConnell.
2: Yeah.
1: Malcolm, before he passed.
2: Before he passed, yeah. Mm-hmm.
1: Malcolm, I feel like this one headline sums up why this war is never going to end. New Pentagon advisors are Don Jr.'s business partners. I mean, the fact that they're making money off this, along with everything else, is okay.
0: Hey, the investigations have to be wide-ranging, and they've got to go after all of these people. Everyone that's in this, you know, we are really in the middle of the Eisenhower military industrial complex. It's real now. We are in our first real 100% oil war, strictly to steal other people's oil. And now we are losing men and women in our service, men and women. Our armed forces are being depleted of weapons. They should never have fired at Iran. And we are now the laughingstock of the world, literally, while we try to go up to Greenland to steal other people's oil there, too.
1: Yep.
0: It's just a waste of time.
1: Yep. You reposted, he started by committing housing discrimination, cheated dozens of contractors. There were charities and Trump University people he defrauded. He assaulted E. Jean Carroll, 34 financial crimes. Even now, he's running a crypto scam. He has always been a criminal and a con artist. Right. MAGA chose him anyway. The good news is, you know, we are winning election after election, Malcolm, and I thought it was interesting. You posted about AOC. AOC said millennials are not punk kids anymore, Sam. We're grown adults with mortgages and kids, and that generation is starting to be decisive at the polls, and there is anger at being ignored, having our economic futures mortgaged by the generations that came before us, and we're taking the reins. Good for them. I keep being struck by Tallarico's line about, you know, the top 1%, the Epstein class, whatever. They've put the American dream behind a paywall. And most of us can't get to it, right?
0: That's right. Hey, you know what? I'm glad that, you know, that the progressives, the Democrats, are finally starting to organize. And I got to tell you something about this whole DSA thing that they're pushing on Fox News.
1: Yeah.
0: We can't have people bringing us to the farthest left of the mainstream like Hong did in Wisconsin because we will lose. But when you have guys like Tallarico who are preaching common sense, which apparently is not very common, all right? Common sense and good policy and saying we are good for you. We are good for blue-collar America. We're good for all of America. These people are the Epstein class, and they are liars. So you choose Epstein class or with America. And if we can message that way, then they won't be spending 100 stories on some obscure state assemblyman from Wisconsin and branding the entire Democratic Party with it.
1: Yep. All right. Malcolm Nance, thank you for doing the entire segment, not in a food cart, but being here like a man on camera. And I love you. We love you.
0: All right. Bye.
2: Thanks, Malcolm.
1: 50 minutes after the hour, this portion of the show brought to you by Bristle Beauty. Why?
2: Why?
1: Because it is... I'm sorry, we can't get the visual of Pete Hegseth spitting in his hand and running it through his hair.
2: He didn't spit in his hand. He rubbed his nose.
1: Yeah,
2: got some snot.
1: Snot. Yeah.
2: Rubbed it through his hair.
4: He's halfway in the camera, too.
2: Yeah. Oh, yeah. Yeah.
1: Okay. 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
8: Peek-a-boo. 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
9: Smile, buddy.
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0: 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See what it can do for your hydration. 56 minutes after the hour. Oh, Chris, this I'm giving you a clue with different music on this. Guess the quote.
1: Clint Eastwood.
0: Chris, why do you have to ruin everything?
1: Because you played one of the most famous Clint Eastwood
0: movies. I was trying to be helpful because you're so bad at this. Who said, in time, people will come to see Donald Trump's presidency as the greatest deception ever carried out against the American public?
1: Clint Eastwood?
0: Yes, I hate you.
1: Do we know he really said that?
0: Yes, he did. Lifelong Republican, Clint Eastwood. I believe he did.
1: Okay.
0: Jeff in Minnesota.
1: Or is it one of those things where, you know,
0: Abraham Lincoln said, don't believe anything you see here on the internet.
1: Uh-huh.
0: Hi, Jeff in Minnesota. Hiya. Hello.
2: Hi, I was just wanted to point out after last night's election here in Minnesota with Angie Craig losing to progressive Peggy Flanagan, and with the other elections and Mondami and the other elections, when you hear about the fears of socialism and all that, it's because those people are afraid it's actually going to work.
0: Right.
2: If they thought it was going to fail, they wouldn't say anything. They just say, well, fine, fail, and then we'll prove we're right.
0: Right.
2: But they're terrified things are actually going to work.
0: Yeah, and also, I forgot to mention that one, Chris, that's one where the, whatever, the socialist, Democratic Socialist, whatever one in Minnesota, but it just, again, people are so, they so rush to have some narrative, when you go, okay, Michigan was close, El Sayed won, what was the other one we were just talking about? Wisconsin.
1: Yeah.
0: Went the other way to the whatever was considered the more establishment candidate. And then, vote blue no matter who. That's the point. Vote blue no matter who. 58 minutes after the hour, Tara Devlin next.
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0: Yeah, it is. Control Chaos. I'm back from a little mini vacation to Los Angeles. Welcome to the jungle. Welcome. Anyways, I am Gary Garver. You're listening to KCAA 1050 AM, 106.5 FM in the Inland Empire. It's a hump day. Yeah. Hump day. It's a lot cooler. A lot cooler out here in the Coachella Valley. So that's nice. It was beautiful in Los Angeles. Went to the beach. We had a great time. My mom had a great birthday. And I'll tell you all about it. Tell you all about it. It was fun. So what's been going on in the world? I haven't been paying any attention since like Saturday. Are we still at war with Iran? Is the Strait of Hormuz open? Is Donald Trump talking nonsense? Or is he talking the truth? You tell me. I think the only thing I really saw in the news, which was kind of bizarre, I guess Trump was in Turkey, and he got on Air Force One, and then they put him in a catering truck, I guess, and whisked him away to another plane or something. I don't know. But they left the they let the reporters in the plane in Air Force One. I mean, what was going on with that? I mean, Trump had to be like, I guess, put into from Air Force One into a catering truck, and then he flew away to an unknown, unspecified location. But how crazy is that, right? Well, I mean, is Iran like that well prepared to be able to blow up Air Force One? Kind of a trip, right? I think we should just get the hell out of Iran, like right now. Just say, okay, we made a mistake. It is what it is. And then Iran will be celebrating and they'll be all happy and blah, blah, blah. So anyways, that's the only thing I really saw in the news, man, because I was just like so geared up to go back to Los Angeles and celebrate my mom's 89th birthday. Yes, she turned 89 on Sunday, which it's kind of weird because yesterday we went to Zuma, we went to Paradise Cove, and I'll tell you all about it because it's really cool if you want to take a little mini trip. I'll give you the whole details about, you know, you can go for like under $500 and have a really nice two-night, three-day vacation at the beach. So anyways, yesterday we're in the elevator, and my mom's like, you know, my mom's brain is, you know, it's, you know, hey, listen, she's 89, you know, she doesn't remember everything. She goes, I'm 89, right, Gary? And I go, yeah. And I go, your birthday also lands on 8/9. And in fact, she said it to me. What am I talking about? Well, my brain's fried out. She said it to me. She goes, you know, I'm 89 and my birthday is 8/9. I go, yeah, your birthday's 8/9 too. And that was like really a trip. Like, you know, 8/9, 8/9. It really was magical. We had a magical time. Had a lot of fun. Left Sunday morning and went like straight to the Santa Monica Pier. Well, right by the pier. I don't know if you guys know, you go down like, we took the 10 freeway the whole way. And then the first place where you can park, where you can make a left-hand turn on PCH, right off the 10 freeway in PCH, is at this place that I love to go to. It's about a half a mile from the pier, the Santa Monica Pier. It's a place where you can rent bikes. It's called Perry's. And they've been there forever. And the other cool thing is they have a like little snack shop or whatever where you get burgers and dogs and fries and stuff like that. And then there's a patio, not really a patio, but there's some sand right next to the snack shop, and they have chairs and umbrellas, so you can actually sit and, you know, have some food or what. And now what happens, as my mom phone rings, maybe somebody's calling her to wish her a belated happy birthday. I don't know. Now it's her phone. She's upstairs sleeping, you know, because it's early, and she's kind of worn out from the trip because we did a lot of things. We packed a lot of things in like 2.5 days. So anyways, I parked at this place. Like, it's Santa Monica parking, the first place that you can make a left-hand turn off of PCH. So we parked there, and then, like I said, the Perry's snack shop and Perry's bike shop is right there. Now they serve beers. They never serve beers at the Perry Snack Shop, but now they do. I guess they got their license to sell alcohol and wine, beer and wine. So I'm like, damn, right on. So I remember that from the last time we went out there, which was a few months ago. I remember going there and going, oh, I can get a beer there. So I'm like, hell yeah. Hell yeah. So that was cool. So I was like, let's go. We can hang out. So we hung out there, right on the beach and at Perry's and, you know, sat there for like, God, I think we sat there for like 3 hours just chilling out. I had a couple beers. We had some onion rings and mom really loved that. Mom really loved us. It was just so nice to be out of this effing heat out here. Like last Saturday, it had to be the hottest day of the year out here, man. It was like 117 and then there was humidity of about 40%. It felt like about 125 out here on Saturday. It was murderous. So we couldn't wait to get back to the beach. So that's our first stop was straight. We beelined it right on the 10 freeway the whole way and hit this hit the Santa Monica parking lot where Perry's bike shop and snack shop is. And it was fun, man. We just sat there and hung out and lounged around and just enjoyed the cool weather, man. It was so nice. It was so nice to feel cool weather. And, you know, I get to go to L.A. a lot, you know, maybe once a month or so. My mom hasn't been down there in months. So it was so cool for me to, you know, I mean, it was just so cool for her to go down there and to feel the cool air. And she loved every minute of it. She loved it. She was just digging it. So then after that, stayed down there for about 3 hours. And then we headed down to our hotel. So we just took like PCH down to Topanga Canyon, hit Topanga Canyon. Topanga Canyon's open, by the way, because it's been closed. I mean, let me tell you something. It's still effed up out there on Pacific Coast with the homes and stuff like that. But all the roads are cool. So Topanga Canyon's open now. Malibu's open, all that. So you don't have to worry about that. So we took Topanga Canyon over, and then I got a room at the Hilton in Calabasas, Hilton Gardens in Calabasas, and it was a blast. We had a great room, enjoyed it. It was so cool, and the room was great. My mom loved the room. People are very cool over there at the Hilton. So for her birthday Sunday night, we did a Benihana-style dinner at Something's Fishy in Woodland Hills, and a lot of my close friends came down. And we had a great time. It was fantastic. And I want to thank all of them, from Jill and Johnny to Shauna, Lisa, Sammy, for showing up for my mom's birthday. She loves all of you. And it was a great time. They're all very close friends of mine. And they love my mom to death. I mean, they wouldn't show up for me, but they'd show up for her, which they did. So it was just a really lot of fun. I mean, it's so cool, man. I mean, we're drinking sake and beer and the chef was doing his thing, and if you've been to Benihana's or even Something's Fishy, it was just a lot of fun, man. It was a blast, and we had a great, great birthday dinner for mom and all that. So then that was Sunday night, and then Monday, today's Wednesday, right? I don't even know what day it is anymore. Yeah, I got back Tuesday, you dummy. I'm telling you, man. I'll be honest with you. I come back to this place, the desert and the condominium and all that. Oh, I got a story about that too. I got to tell you, this is really a bizarre story about what took place last week with this water tower and these construction cats and everything. It's a really far out story. You got to tune in. I'm telling you straight out, you got to tune in after the break, because if you don't believe in the power of God and manifesting things and how things can turn in a second, You got to hear this story because it's really cool. And I actually have a ray of light. I mean, I've been living in darkness forever now out here. And as soon as I get back here, I just feel like negative energy. Like I'm always so positive when I go to LA. Everything was just like kumbaya. It was beautiful. It was nice, friendly, you know, beautiful women. Just everybody was smiling. You know, the Hilton was great. The people at the desk were great. You know, they gave my mom a bottle of champagne, a little mini bottle of champagne for her birthday. Just, you know, going to dinner. The dinner was Something's Fishy. They went to King Crab on Monday night. I mean, everything was just beautiful. And then I come back here. And I go to the beach, and I love the beach, you know. And then I come back here and I just feel like such a negative vibe. I wish I could change it. I really do, because I hate being negative. So it's like, even my mom, I was driving back here, and my mom could even see a change in me. I said, "Mom, do you notice a change in me from L.A. to this place?" She's like, "Yeah, I do. I see it." It's sad. I don't want to feel this way. But, man, this place is beating the hell out of me. Not just the construction, but overall living here, man. It's just, I'm living in this. I don't care anymore. I'm living in a gay community. It's all gay dudes. They're all weird. I mean, a couple of them are cool. Not every one of them is weird. A couple of them are cool. Most of them are weird. Okay, let's just call it what it is. They're effing weird. And I'm just so sick of it. And I want to be in a normalcy, to tell you the truth. I need to be in normalcy. I can't take it anymore out here. It's driving me crazy, man. It's just, and, there's nothing to do here. There's nothing to do in the Coachella Valley. Well, and even at dinner, because Shauna's mom used to have a place out here, and Lisa's dad had a place out here, and like, oh, the desert's so peaceful. And my friend Jill, all of them had places or have places. Jill, my accountant who showed up, she has a place at Shadow Ridge. Okay, she has a home right at the Marriott Shadow Ridge, and she's like, oh, the desert's so peaceful. And I'm like, listen, man, you know what? You don't live in where I live. Okay, you're not dealing with 300 homes being built right next to you with a water tower. You're not dealing with all this gay crap. You guys are out in Palm Desert. Palm Desert's a hell of a lot different than Palm Springs. Okay, Palm Desert, yeah, it has a little bit of a gay community, but it's not like overrun by the gay community. Here in Palm Springs, I'm being overrun by the gay community. Believe me, guys like me are far and few between out here in Palm Springs, where I live. So I just want to get the hell out of here. I hate to bitch about it. I'm not bitching about it. I'm just stating facts. So anyways, let's get back to the trip. And then I want to talk to you. I want to take a break, and then I want to tell you what happened with this construction site, with SunCal Development, who's developing the property out here. First time I ever named him out on the show, SunCal Development. So anyway, so Monday, I get up and I go, Mom, let's go to the beach. Let's go have breakfast at Paradise Cove. So Monday morning we woke up, and the Hilton Calabasas is like 3 miles from Malibu Canyon. So we get, we go over there and go through Malibu Canyon. Great drive, always beautiful. It's just so beautiful. Just go through Topanga Canyon and Malibu Canyon. Just, it's so cool. I've been through those canyons hundreds of times, man, in my life for sure. And it's just so nice to go back and check it out. And then you hit PCH, and then about, 5 miles up, up the north coast of PCH, towards Zuma, is Paradise Cove. And it's a very famous, famous cove at Zuma in Malibu. And they have a really nice cafe. It's huge now. It's not even a cafe. I mean, it's huge. And the Paradise Cove Cafe. And we had breakfast there, and we sat right outside, right on the ocean, and just, I had Bloody Mary, and it was just so beautiful, man. It was just so nice. So we hung out there for a couple hours and had breakfast, and, I got a great picture of Mom, one of the best pictures I've ever taken. What's up, C's? Oh, Caesar was tripping out when I got back yesterday. He's okay now. What's up, C's? I'm right here. I'm home, C's. He's been meowing. Anyway, so we go to Zuma, Free Zuma, where I always go. And we found a great parking spot there. Mom walked into the sand. It was great to see her walking in the sand. And we hung out there. I actually did a little mini Zuma run. I went from Zuma 1 to Zuma 7. I went the opposite way this time because you can't, I didn't really want to run to the point and back. That would have been a treacherous run. I wanted to do sort of a mellow run. So that's what I did. I did Zuma 1 to Zuma 7. I looked it up. It's actually 1.1 miles from Zuma 1 to Zuma 7. I'm like, oh, I ran 2 miles? I can't even believe that. So did that. That was a blast. Enjoyed that. Went in the water. Water was beautiful. It's like 75 degrees in the water. And then after Zuma, we just came back through, we went through Topanga Canyon again and went to the hotel and had a really nice dinner at King Crab's, which is like a mile away. And just enjoyed it. It was just a peaceful, mellow 2.5 days full of love with my friends, just love of the beach, love of the cool air, love of the people of Los Angeles, just a lot of love, a lot of love during that trip. And it was just so cool. And then, of course, I come back here, and the first effing thing, I'm not joking, but I'm going to tell you the story, but I'm going to tell you the first thing that I saw when I was grabbing our bags and all sorts of stuff was this guy using the water tower again. First thing I saw. And I'm like, are you effing kidding me? Because I'll tell you what, I actually spoke to the vice president of SunCal Development last week. He actually knows me from my days as Scary Gary when it was a classic rock station. 97.1 was when I was a rock DJ at 97.1 KLSX, the classic rock station. He remembers me from that, and also the Howard Stern show, where he said him and his buddies loved Howard. They're surfers, and they would crank Howard, you know, while they were surfing or while they were camping, and they'd drive everybody effing nuts. So I'm going to tell that story after the break. But the first thing I see is a guy using the water tower. And then literally less than 10 minutes later, another cat came by to use the water tower. The same two a-holes that have been driving me effing crazy for 6 months. Those two, they are complete disrespectful pieces of crap. And they always will be. But let me tell you what's going on with this, because I might have a ray of hope to have some peace of mind for a minute, and then to get the hell out of here. All right, it is Control Chaos. I'm back. We'll be back after this.
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0: 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My cat Caesar is like my best friend, but there are people in our society that treat pets in a disrespectful and inhumane way. So if you're tired of being denied access to restaurants, hotels, and other establishments because of your pet, we have a way for you to voice your opinion. 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Pets should be treated with respect and dignity. So get mad and go to MEHAMovement.com because pets should have the same rights as all of us do.
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4: Does a Bush in the White House make you nervous?
5: No. We've had a Bush in the White House. 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
4: Do you think Hollywood discriminated against Halle Berry?
5: Do I think Hollywood discriminated? Does Halle work in Hollywood?
4: Did Hollywood discriminate against Halle Berry?
5: Answer my question. Does Halle work in Hollywood?
4: Yes, she does.
5: I don't think she discriminated then.
4: Have you ever left the scene of an accident?
5: Not one I'll admit to.
4: Would you ever do full frontal nudity in a movie?
5: Absolutely.
4: You ever had a gay experience?
5: Huh?
4: Have you ever had a gay experience?
5: Have you ever had a gay experience?
4: Yes, sir.
5: Yes.
4: Thanks a lot, Morgan.
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6: Gary Garver, Jew of the... what can we say that's not going to piss him off? Never mind.
0: Half Jew. My mom was my mom's a Sephardic Jew. Okay. And my dad was a Baptist, a Christian. Celebrated Hanukkah and Christmas, Passover and Easter. That's why I have such a wide variety of beliefs about the next realm. Been blessed. I miss so-

0: I'm telling you, these cats watering the dirt are making me do things I don't want to do, turning me into a monster. A monster. Oh, well, what are you going to do? Well, listen, hopefully get the hell out of here soon. Because I love going home. Oh, my God. It was a great trip to L.A.
1: I can't believe that you need my love so.
0: That's right. It is Control Chaos. It is. It is. It's a hump day. Gary Garver back from a birthday trip with my mom, 89. I am so blessed to be able to do that. And it was cool. Like, I was, I took her to the, I took her to the restroom, you know, when we were in Santa Monica, right by the, you know, like I said, by Perry's. And this African-American elderly dude was right there standing. And he goes, you know what? You're a very good man. You're a good soul, man, for doing this. And I'm like, yeah, listen, I said, I try to walk in the Lord's footsteps. I really do try to walk in the Lord's footsteps. You know, but you got to remember in the Bible, God got pissed too, didn't he? Like level, you know, cities and, you know, turn them into ruins and salt and all sort of, turn people into salt or whatever. I mean, God wasn't just Mr. Happy-go-lucky, kumbaya, you know, like, hey, you know, like Jesus was portrayed that way. I don't know if Jesus was all about that either, tell you the truth. I think they took the best of Jesus Christ. But God, I mean, in the Bible, read the Bible, man, he brim and fire, you know what I mean? And that's what I bring sometimes too. But I do try to walk in the Lord's footsteps as far as like family and friends and the downtrodden and people like that. I really do. I really do try to help people out. And whether it's family, friends, or somebody, you know, I gave a guy a couple bucks. He's been there. He's been on the same corner on Ventura and Topanga for literally, well, I mean, since I moved there in 2015 for at least 10 years. And I used to give him a buck or two every now and then. So I saw him. I'm like, oh, my God, it's the same guy. I was telling mom, this guy's been here for at least 10 years. So I gave him a couple bucks. But anyways, you know, it's nice to have some acknowledgement of who I am because I get blasted all the time by humanity. I really do. It's so bizarre. I don't know. Maybe they don't dig my power. Maybe they see this aura, you know, and they hate it because they don't have that aura. You know, they just don't have that energy or aura or even that thought process. Listen, if you want to walk in God's shoes or the Lord's shoes like I do, you have to have that thought process. You really do. And a lot of people don't know how to attain it. Some people don't even believe in heaven or the next realm. And I connect with it all the time. I got messages. I've been getting messages from my dad and Scotty and my grandmother. In fact, I was going to go see my grandma. I was going to take mom to go see my grandmother and grandfather. They're buried at the Home of Peace in East L.A. It's a Sephardic cemetery. Really old Sephardic cemetery. In fact, I don't know if you ever watched Ray Donovan, but his buddy Elliot Gould, you know, his partner, I forget the dude's name, but it was played by Elliot Gould. Anyways, when he died, they shot that scene where my grandma, the temple and all that, that's where my grandmother is buried. And she actually had her ceremony, and so did my grandfather. They both had their ceremonies at that cathedral or whatever you want to call it, temple. I should call it a temple, cathedral, a temple. What the hell's the difference, right? What's the difference? So anyways, I was going to take her down there Tuesday. You know, I said, Mom, why don't we go visit, you know, Nana and Papu and lay some flowers down there. She's like, okay, do you really want to go? And I'm like, yeah, let's go. But it was like, so I looked it up. It was like 9:30 and it was going to take us like an hour and 15 minutes to drive like 30 miles. So I'm like, Mom, man, I really don't want to go through a bunch of traffic and all that. I said, why don't we do this? And this is what my grandmother was saying to me. She goes, Gary, don't go down there today. Just why don't you guys take a trip another time and bring Mom when it's nice and peaceful to drive. So what I decided, I took my grandmother's cue and I go, Mom, why don't we do this? Why don't we plan a trip in 2 or 3 weeks, come back down here, we'll stay at the Hilton, and we'll go visit Nana and Papu first thing Sunday morning. We'll drive down there Sunday morning, we'll go visit them, and then we'll hit the beach, and then we'll go to Calabasas again, and maybe we'll hit the cantina and hang out at the cantina, the Sagebrush Cantina, and have another L.A. trip, a little mini L.A. trip. She's like, yeah, so August 30th, Sunday, August 30th, is our trip back to L.A., to go see my grandmother. Thank you, Nana. Thank you for that message. So I got a message from her up from the next realm like yesterday. I'm telling you, I get messages all. Oh my God, Scotty sent me a message about one of my former ex girlfriends. Okay, I promise you, Scotty. I guarantee you, I will heed your words. I give you my word. I will heed your words. I don't really want to talk about it on the air, but I will listen to you. Nothing bad, just time to move on. Let's put it that way. That's what Scotty was trying to tell me. Time to move on, Garrett. Time to move on. My dad was like there this weekend. You know, we were talking about dad and me and mom and, you know, all the great times they had and how dad lived his life. And she's like, man, he knew everybody. Dad knew everyone in Los Angeles. And he did. He really did. So it was a lot of fun, man. It was just a lot of fun to go down there. And I just have such a great energy down there. And then here I just have such the worst energy. I mean, it's really like from love to hate. It really is that drastic. The love of Los Angeles and the hatred of Palm Springs. I mean, it really is. It's weird, but it really is that. It's not like anything more than that. It's that extreme. Love Los Angeles. Hate, completely effing hate being here. And I'll get out of it eventually. But let me tell you what happened. Okay, let me tell you what happened last week. Because this is a trip. And again, I'm talking about spiritual awareness, spiritual power, spiritual energy. This is what I'm talking about when I'm talking about getting messages and all these other things and, you know, what I'm going to talk about right now. So, you know, for like 6 or 7 months, I've been getting hammered by this construction. It's SunCal Development that's building these 300 homes, okay? So for months and months and months, I've been getting hammered. They put a water tower. If you listen to the show, you know, they've put a water tower 30 yards from my place. They've been coming here 7:30. They were coming here at 7 o'clock in the morning to, you know, cut down palm trees or remove palm trees and trees and all. I mean, it's just been an effing nightmare until I just flipped. I said, hey, man, you know, it's like, come on. Come on. So they've been coming around, you know. Anyways, it's been driving me crazy, regardless of what time of day. You know, I can hear the trucks driving by even at 7 in the morning, even though before they were right next to me until I bitched so much, they decided to move it out until 8 in the morning, and then they were driving by my place at 8 in the morning and getting water until I said, hey, man, I got to do my radio show. I can't even do my effing radio show because it's so disturbing and so effing loud with the beep, beep, beep, beep, you know, and the truck's driving right back and forth, and I can see them right through my patio. I mean, I'm looking at my patio right now as I'm doing the show. I'm looking at the outside, and I can see trucks drive by. I saw one drive by about 15 minutes ago. So anyways... I believe it was Thursday, okay?

angry. I get it. I guess, you know, he lost his daughter to leukemia a few months ago, and she was very young, and I feel terrible about that. I really do. I mean, I know what a loss like that is. I mean, I took care of my younger brother for 9 years with a terrible disease, as bad as leukemia, as bad as. Trust me. I mean, because the bottom line is he slowly deteriorated, which is before my eyes, from being a scratch golfer and a one of the best athletes in the San Fernando Valley to not even be able to swing a golf club or to see or barely walk. And all, you know, so I saw it firsthand, and I dealt with it 24 hours a day, 7 days a week. I was his caregiver 24/7 for 9 years. So I get it. And I feel bad about what he went through and all that. Okay. It's terrible. It's terrible to lose a loved one, especially your daughter or son. I mean, I feel bad. Once my mom lost Scotty, she sort of, her mind sort of went, has gone downhill slowly the last 4.5 years. You know, I'm taking care of her. And I love taking care of her. And I love taking care of Scotty. And I've said it before, I wish I would have got the disease instead of Scotty. I wish God would have gave me the effing disease. I really do. I really do. And I mean that truly. So anyways, Thursday morning after the show, okay, I was watering the plants outside. It was like, it's been miserable the last, you know, 3 weeks, 4 weeks, especially the last couple weeks. It's been god-awfully hot here, out here. So I'm watering the plants after the show, and this truck drives by, and the exhaust was so effing bad. The exhaust fumes was so bad that I started choking. I dry heaved. I got a huge headache. I had that headache for like 3 or 4 hours. And I'm like, what? Now they're trying to poison us? It's not bad enough. They're driving us crazy and disturbing our peace of mind by driving these trucks and doing and watering. And these guys are honking their horns and beeping. And, you know, they love it because they hate my guts. So they just want to drive me effing crazy. I get it. If somebody was yelling at me and screaming at me and calling me names, I'd want to F with him too. I don't blame them. But they F with me first. They started this, man. They started by putting this effing water tower right here, first off. They should have never put it here. They could have put it 50 yards to the right, and I couldn't have bitched one iota about any of it. But when they put it 30 yards from my front patio, and they're driving right by my place, and now the exhaust is bad. I mean, it's been bad, but this happened to be really, really bad. I mean, I've had problems with their exhaust through their trucks, but it wasn't terrible. You know, it was just normal, I'd say. Normal exhaust, if you want to call exhaust normal. But this was like, took the effing cake. It was God effing awful, man. I mean, it was God awful. God awful. And it choked me out. So I just berated that dude, Steve, who, you know, he's an a-hole. I'll tell you straight out. I don't like him. And, you know, he doesn't give a damn. He just doesn't care. I know that for a fact. And guess what? You know, I mean, he's dealing with his S, and he's old, and he's got health problems, and he's a mean old man, and he's going to have a miserable rest of his life if he doesn't, like, wake up to the light. He has a chance to still wake up to the light, but if he stays in darkness like he is because of what happened to him, then he's going to be living in darkness, and it's just going to get worse and worse. That's why I'm trying to get back into the light. See, I live in the light in Los Angeles. I live in darkness out here. I know the difference. I know the difference, and I want to go back to the light. He's never going to be able to see the light unless he really opens his heart to God, and I don't know if he will or not, but I don't really give a damn. Screw him. He's just driving me crazy and not giving a damn. So anyways, Thursday morning, I just hit the effing roof, and I go, what the F? Now you're trying to poison us. What's going on here? You know, and I'm just on a total rampage, total rampage. So about 3 hours later, I get a call. And he's like, hey, I'm Fernando from SunCal. And I go, yeah? Yeah, what? You know? Like, I was pissed. Like, yeah, what do you want? That was basically what my attitude was. I really had it like, yeah, what do you want, man? Driving me crazy for 6-7 months, you know? He goes, yeah, I just want to know what's going on. Yeah, you have this water tower right next to my place. I've been trying to sell my place for, you know, a year and a half. You put this water tower here, and then every time somebody wants to

0: Look at the place. They ask me about the effing water tower every time. I haven't had one offer, and my place is low. It's like $299, okay? So I go, yeah, and I also do a radio show, you know, and they're driving me crazy. They're beeping. They're, you know, but he goes, well, you're in radio? I go, yeah. I used to work for 97.1 KLSX. He goes, no way. This is the vice president of SunCal Development. His name is Fernando. He goes, no way. I used to listen to KLSX. I know who you are. I go, really? I go, yeah, that's me. He goes, you're Scary Gary? I go, yeah, that's me, man. You know, yeah, I'm Scary Gary, okay? He's like, yeah, I listen to KLSX and KMET and KLOS, man. And, you know, when I go out there and surf with my boys and blah, blah, blah. And I'm like, yeah, man, I was a part of the Howard Stern show, you know, for produced the Howard Stern show and was a celebrity reporter for 10 years. No way. No way. I go, yeah, I'm Gary Garver. No way, you're Gary Garver. Yeah, man, that's me. You know, so anyways, we started talking, and I told him what was going on, my plight here, and it's been driving me crazy. Can't sell the place. You know, these guys are just been driving me nuts. They don't care. There's no respect. You know, Steve doesn't give a damn. And he's like, listen, man, you know what? I'll take care of it. He says, I'll move that water tower next week, which is this week. So we'll see if the water tower gets moved this week. So far, it's still there. He goes, I'll move the water tower. I give you my word. And, you know, I'll have the trucks not drive by your place all the time and blah, blah, blah. I go, man, you know what? He says, but, you know, we are going to have to be working here, and I am going to be grading the property in a, you know, for a couple months, and it's going to be a nightmare for you. I go, listen, I get that. I get that you have to do the construction. There was never any time that I said you can't do the construction. It was just the fact that they stuck this effing water tower right in front of my place, and these guys have been driving me and my mom effing crazy, driving here night and day. I mean, from like 8 in the morning to like 3 or 4 o'clock in the afternoon. He goes, all right, well, I'll tell them not to do it, you know, and I'll make sure, you know, I promise you we'll get the water tower out of there and this and that, you know. And he's like, he goes, listen, man, just want to let you know. He said, yeah, I said, I don't know anything about any of this stuff going on. The HOA hasn't sent me one notice about anything. He goes, really? He goes, I've sent them a bunch of stuff. I go, I haven't got anything. Yeah, I go, you know why? Because I'm not one of them, if you know what I mean. And he goes, yeah, I know what you mean. Yeah, I'm not one of them. So anyways, he was like, well, listen, man, I'll keep you updated on the plans. We're going to do grading for a couple months. It's going to be really bad. It's going to be really noisy. And I go, well, hey, listen, you got to do what you got to do. You know, he says, but I will take the water tower down. I'll tell those guys not to drive by your place. I go, I really appreciate that. He goes, by the way, the homes that are going to be going up, the first homes that are going to be going up are going to be going for $800,000. So they're going to build $800,000 homes right next to my pad, right next to it. So when somebody's going to look at a place for $800,000, or you can live right next door for $300,000, or I might even raise the price. After hearing that, I want to talk to a couple of real estate agents and see what they think. Because after hearing that, I'm like, wow, maybe I should raise it to like 325 or 330 again. I mean, the pad right next to me sold for 330, same exact layout. I mean, I should be able to get 330. I'm gonna find out. I'm gonna put it up at the end of the month. I just want this. I really don't want to even put the place back up on the market until this water tower has disappeared. And hopefully by the end of this week, or maybe the beginning of next week, it will be gone, and I can get that eyesore away from me, and I can start like planning things. And he says, listen, man, if you want to know things, just give me a call. I'll let you know what's going on. I'll keep you updated on the plans and all that. I really appreciate that, because I really need to know that so I can sell the place, you know. And he's like, well, you're like giving it away for $300,000, man. You know, you shouldn't give it away. I go, listen, man. I told him, I said, listen, I've had this philosophy, and it's true. I've had this philosophy all my life. Money ain't worth your mental health or physical health. Money ain't worth it. I don't give enough about money. I never cared about money. That's why I make money. Now, I'm not making a zillion dollars, because people that make zillions of dollars, all they care about is money. I don't care about money. I care about the next realm. I care about taking care of my family, my loved ones. I care about the spiritualness of Mother Nature. I care about things like that. I care about the disabled. I care about the homeless. I care about the downtrodden, because I don't think anybody in America should be going homeless or not going with a meal, especially children. I've been down to the LA Mission doing my show on Christmas Eve, and these kids, thousands of kids, are celebrating their Christmas on Skid Row, on 4th and Wall Street. So I've seen it all. So money doesn't mean a damn thing to me. I'll make it back. I've always had money, always will. Not a zillion dollars, but I don't want a zillion dollars. Can't take it with you. Can't take it with you. So I told him, I said, listen, man, I don't care about giving, you know, I feel like saying, hey, dude, why don't you buy the place? Why doesn't your company, why don't you and your company buy the place? You're the VP. You can buy it. Make it as your office. I think it's a perfect office for these guys. I'm going to hit him up. I'm probably going to hit him up next week and ask him if he wants to buy it. But hold on. So this is crazy. So first thing, he goes, okay, man, I'll make sure that, you know, they don't drive by your place and drive you crazy, basically. I go, thank you, man. So that was Thursday. So Friday afternoon around 3 o'clock, I get a text message from Fernando. Remember, he's the vice president of the company, of SunCal Development. I mean, he runs it. He helps run. I mean, you know, vice president, you got president, right? He's pretty high up there. So anyways, he texted me. He goes, how was it today? And it was. Friday was a lot better. But I've had this happen before where I would bitch and moan to Steve and to the other guy, Nick, and for one day it would be okay. But then the next day it would suck. It would be, you know, the same old crap, and I had to go through the same old screaming and yelling. You know, I don't want to do it anymore. I told him straight out. I don't want to be this monster, but I said, much better. I go, appreciate the respect, and he gave me a thumbs up. Well, I get home yesterday afternoon about, I don't know, 12:30, 1 o'clock. What's the first effing thing I see? That piece of crap, there's two pieces of crap, one in a yellow truck and one in a white truck that have been driving me crazy. And that, you know, I've been screaming at. I'll be honest, I've been screaming at them too. They've been driving me, so they're disrespecting me, I'll disrespect them. Believe me, I have way more ammunition than they'll ever have. Okay, way more ammunition. They have no clue what kind of ammunition I have as far as like my mouth goes. I'm not talking about guns. I don't even own a gun. Never have, never will. Don't believe in that. Don't believe in guns at all. But the ammunition coming out of my mouth is treacherous, man. It's treacherous. And I was like, the first thing I got to see is this effing guy in a yellow truck driving me crazy? I mean, no way. No effing way. You know, and then 10 minutes later, the fat boy in the white truck drives by. So I texted him like, hey, man, what's going on here? Let me know what's happening. And they're still, you know, they were still driving by. I mean, it wasn't as loud. It wasn't as obnoxious, but I don't know. See, I don't know. Maybe this guy's not, I'm sure he's, I don't know. He hit me up, asked me how it went the other day, and I said it was cool. But as soon as I get home, I got the first two things I got to see. I got to see the two trucks, and within 10 minutes of being home, the fat boy and the guy in the yellow truck. And I got to hear the beeping. You know, I mean, give me a break. And I can hear it right now, again, at what time in the morning. See, I can't escape it. But you know what? I will escape it. I will escape it because, you know, F that. I'll be going back to L.A. in a couple weeks. I'm going to go back home very soon. By the end of the year, I will be home. I really think I will because I'm going to set it up. I'm going to find out. These homes are going to go for $800,000. The real estate agent's going to be able to say, hey, by the way, there's going to be homes built that are going to be going for $800,000, the first homes. So you don't think somebody's going to jump on this place at $300,000 or $325,000? They're going to make $100,000 with a year or 2 years, these dumbass jackoffs. All right. Anyways, it is Control Chaos. Yes, welcome to my life. We'll be back after this.
1: Controlled Chaos.
0: 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My cat Caesar is like my best friend, but there are people in our society that treat pets in a disrespectful and inhumane way. So if you're tired of being denied access to restaurants, hotels, and other establishments because of your pet, we have a way for you to voice your opinion. 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Pets should be treated with respect and dignity. So get mad and go to MIHAMovement.com because pets should have the same rights as all of us do. This is Gary Garver, and I've written a book called Radio Blows. It's all about my career in the radio business, my time with the Howard Stern Show, and celebrity interviews, my top 10 cool celebrities and my top 10 uncool celebrities. Here's a sample of a couple cool ones and a couple uncool ones.
1: Make a citizen's arrest on me?
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1: Yeah?
2: All right, I'm holding you. Call, yeah. Get the marshal.
1: Get we'll the marshal.
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3: Are you one of the scary morning people who are going to ask horrible things? 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
4: How are you, sir?
8: How are you?
4: Good. I may go to hell for this, but I got to ask you these questions for my job, okay?
8: Yes. You go ahead. Ask anything.
4: Does getting the Nobel Prize help you pick up girls?
8: More than that. I mean, there must be thousands.
4: Nice.
8: Oh, very nice. Very nice.
4: Have you ever smoked pot?
8: No.
4: Never?
8: No. No.
4: And is it okay to have sex wearing a condom?
8: Not wearing a condom?
4: Wearing one.
8: Oh, I mean, I would be appalled if anyone did not practice safe sex. And so, as they say, the ABC, huh?
4: What's that?
8: ABC, abstain. If you can't abstain, be faithful. And when you have sex, condomize. A, B, C.
4: Thank you, sir. Hey, happy birthday.
8: God bless you. God bless. Thank you. Thank you.
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0: Control Chaos, KCAARadio.com, also iHeart, Amazon, Apple, all the different social media platforms. Gary Garver here. It's a hump day. Well, there's my L.A. beach trip wrap-up with my mom and her 89th birthday. Had a great, magical time, and love my mom to death. She's such a spiritual, kind soul, and I'll tell you straight out, man, what they're putting her through, And I'll tell you straight out what we're going through with this construction and all this. I mean, she's chilled, but, I mean, what a way, you know, I mean, at her age to have to live. And we're going to get the hell out of here. We're going to get the hell out of here. And I don't want to talk about any of this negative stuff. I want to be back in the light. I'll be back in the light in about 2.5 weeks because we're going to go back on the 30th of August and hang out and see my grandmother and grandfather, put some flowers down there, and get into the spiritual realm. So F this place out here. It's nothing but a bunch of cockroaches. Bunch of cockroaches out here, man, walking the desert heat. God bless. This is my theme. Well, I'm

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1: NBC News Radio, I'm Scott Carr. Polls are closing in most of the six states holding primary elections today. In South Carolina, NBC News projects Republican Senator Darlene Graham will face Congressman Ralph Norman in a South Carolina Republican Senate primary runoff. Neither is projected to get the necessary 50% plus one vote to avoid a runoff. That runoff is set for August 25th. Reports say extremely powerful storms stretching hundreds of miles are hitting parts of the Midwest and Ohio Valley. More than a million people are without power across Ohio, Illinois, and Indiana, with those numbers expected to rise. The storms led to a ground stop at Hartsfield-Jackson Atlanta International Airport and at Charlotte Douglas International in Charlotte, North Carolina. Level 3 out of 5 severe storm risks are posted across parts of that region, including in cities like Chicago and Indianapolis. A nurse in Arizona is one of several health professionals expressing concern after President Trump issued an executive order reducing the number of recommended vaccines for kids from 18 vaccines to 11.
2: We know that these vaccines are quality. We know they don't cause disease. We know they prevent disease and they prevent death.
3: Danielle Sebbins is a pediatric nurse practitioner at Arizona State University. She's worried about the lack of childhood vaccine uptake as it is. That's caused a 35-year high in the number of measles cases in America.
2: Measles is a very contagious virus. If you are not vaccinated and you walk into a room where somebody with measles has been, 9 out of 10 people will contract measles.
3: The president's vaccine order breaks up the MMR vaccine, measles, mumps, and rubella, into three separate shots. I'm Sarah Lee Kessler.
1: The White House has lifted the ban on TikTok on federal government devices. This after a Justice Department finding that federal workers can legally download the TikTok app and use it under the platform's new U.S. joint venture, which is majority owned by American investors. Scott Carr, NBC News Radio.
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1: The NYPD reports a record low number of shooting incidents for the first half of this year, but Police Commissioner Jessica Tisch says her department's also just hit a milestone in the number of gun seizures.
5: The NYPD is announcing that our officers have taken more than 3,000 guns off New York City streets so far this year.
1: The total is more than 3,200 guns, she says, a direct result of precision policing.
5: Putting officers where and when they are needed most, identifying the people and the groups driving the violence, and taking guns out of circulation.
1: Chief Tisch also gives credit to the so-called Gun Violence Strategies Partnership that allows for intelligence sharing among local, state, and federal authorities. An NCAA Division II swim team member at California's Concordia University is charged with murder after police in Hawaii say he was found naked wandering the streets of Maui after allegedly beating a security guard to death with a water bottle. Daniel Martindale has details.
6: 20-year-old Legend Storer allegedly beat 63-year-old Michael Dyer to death with a 5-gallon water bottle while nude. Storer, a resident of Lahaina, has pleaded not guilty to second-degree murder, first-degree burglary, and indecent exposure. Storer was a member of Concordia University Irvine's men's swim team during the 2024-2025 academic year. In high school, he was a 2-time champion in Hawaii's Maui Interscholastic League. He remains behind bars. I'm Daniel Martindale.
1: In California, the governor, Gavin Newsom's announced a plan to help Californians deal with rising temperatures, a new extreme heat action plan designed to prepare communities for more frequent and intense heat waves. This after California just experienced another triple-digit heat wave. In the first half of this year, some regions of the state got unusually early 100-degree days. The new plan includes steps like urban greening and upgrading buildings to keep people safer during hot weather. So far, 2026 is shaping up to be the hottest year on record in California. Scott Carr, NBC News Radio.
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10: 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Why so many places, Dr. Marissa? 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Why, Dr. Marissa, you say? 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
10: She is a U.S. Navy veteran, published author, retired OBGYN from Compton, California, playwright, singer, poet, songwriter, and very much more. She's the published author of many children's books, including Bad Touching, Money Matters, and her latest, Perfectly Perfect, is making the rounds as she helps to help. She writes to help parents speak to their kids about important topics they may not be comfortable to do so. And her latest venture is throwing her hat in the ring for California State Senate. Please welcome back to my studio, Dr. Tiffany Tate.
11: Hola. Happy wonderful Wednesday, everyone. Happy to be here to see and talk to you and tickle your ear this beautiful Wednesday.
10: Absolutely. And tickle your funny bone as well. We are known to, well, I kind of make her laugh or cry. So that's always fun to do as she rolls her eyeballs. She's already started, but that's okay because we're going to start with breakfast, which is to take a bite of my gratitude sandwich. What does that mean, Dr. Marissa? Well, top of the bun is looking outside of ourselves. What are we grateful for that is around us? And making sure we take time to smell the roses and the fertilizer. And the bottom of the bun is, what are you grateful for inside of yourself? So we're going to model for you what we'd like you to do before bed tonight. Instead of thinking about all the things you forgot to do or you shouldn't have done or who done you wrong, we're going to say what we like about ourselves. What are we grateful for about ourselves so that we can have a good time falling asleep, easy time. And also, it is the hallmark and foundation to good mental health. So, Dr. Tiffany, what are you grateful for?
11: Well, it is our birthday month. Woohoo! So, I am grateful for our birthday month.
10: Yes, that's right.
11: We have a birthday. We have a birthday month.
10: 2 months for me, July 10th to September 10th.
11: I start August 1st. I don't just wait. It's my whole birthday month. So I just take the whole month of August.
10: Yeah. So, and yes, we are both Leos. Shocker, right? We're so shy. And it's
11: quiet.
10: Yes, that too. Sarcasm is another service we offer. But yeah, so Leo, grateful to have a whole month of celebrating. I will say I'm grateful to know that I'm a Leo in five planets, which means that I just can't help myself. I got to be in front doing everything. So to share with you, what I'm doing for my birthday this year is inviting you to a number of things. One is this birthday book signing, also Shop in My Closet Day. If you ever wanted to see me in all dimensions of myself, I'm bringing my stylist clothes that I sell to raise funds every year for my nonprofit 501c. So that's Saturday, August 15th, 1 to 5 here in Long Beach at the Mom Up store. So I'm grateful that I get to do that on my birthday. What are you grateful for, Dr. Tiffany?
11: Well, I have a host of events that I'll be doing this month. I'll be in Chino Hills at the Boba Tea shop. And I will be at another event this Saturday. So, again, I'm celebrating all month long. And so you can visit my website at votedrtate.com and catch me and hook up with me and celebrate with me all month long, anytime you want to.
10: There you go. And then for all those who know that I am now doing stand-up, but quite regularly as a stand-up comedian, I'm doing stand-up for my birthday. So you're all invited down to the open mic. I was hoping you could come to this. I think you would have a blast. I think Dr. Tiffany could add stand-up comedy to her multi-hyphenate list as well. This is hosted by Paris Nicole. You saw her on the show as my guest last week. And is at the Hyatt Centric in the Pike. So it is the 12th on Wednesday. Yes, Wednesday. So we'll be having cake, celebrating birthday, and laughing your assets off. One more thing you're grateful for.
11: And I am still grateful that I have both of my children and my family to surround me, to celebrate me, and to celebrate with me, because that is always a wonderful time.
10: Yeah, I did all that. My younger daughter's driving down tomorrow for my birthday weekend. And the older one's taking me to a Dodger game on my actual birthday on Monday. So I am, isn't it? Children are such a blessing of life. And if you're debating right now, I'm not telling you what to do, but truly, if you're a person saying, I don't want to bring a child into this world, it's like, you know what? You can provide a space within them like I do with this show. You don't have to be part of the world necessarily if you focus on the love that that kids bring. So there's a commercial for having kids. I don't think I've ever done that before. But thank you. We're going to go to the bottom of the bun, which is, what do you like about yourself? If you grew up like I did, you're not all that. Who do you think you are? The result of that is looking for love in all the wrong places. Gen Z's particularly looking for likes, literally. So I want you to work your muscle of self-love, self-care, self-appreciation. So Dr. Tiffany, start us off. What do you like about yourself?
11: I like the fact that I am willing to share. A lot of people are not willing to share. Some people are just selfish in nature. And I think that that is important, that you are willing to share, whether it's knowledge, whether it's resources. I like the fact that I am willing to share.
10: Beautiful. I appreciate my ability to feel all my feelings and then let it go if it's not feelings that make me feel good.
11: Good, Dr. Marissa. I'm proud of you.
10: I feelings. Nothing more than feelings.
11: Now we have to get you to communicate those feelings. That's our next hurdle.
10: Let's just not hold our breath. I would just take that.
11: You get an eye roll.
10: What else is new? I get an eye roll all the time.
11: And a side eye. I don't know.
10: Yeah. Well, you know, when people say, I feel like you should, I say, please feel free to keep your shoulding to yourself.
11: I should shit on you. No.
10: You shit on me every Wednesday. Thank you very much.
11: I mean, that's because you deserve it.
10: No, that's not true. It's not true.
11: Put that moose back on the table. It deserves to sit there.
10: That was a moose drop. All right. At the risk of continuing this line, what's one more thing that you like about yourself, Dr. Tiffany?
11: I love my ability to love. I think that it's important to be resilient in love and to not give up on love. And I think that it is important to, I love the fact that I still love love. Sometimes I'm jaded, but I still believe in love.
10: Yeah. Whatever.
11: That's another eye roll, people. Yeah. He's on a roll today.
10: Yeah, I'm on a roll. Yeah, jelly roll today.
11: She's on eye rolls.
10: I appreciate about myself that I actually do, despite the title of the show, Take My Advice, I'm Not Using It. I actually do use my advice. I've been in some physical discomfort and I have said I pulled my back out on top of the shoulder surgery and the swollen everything. I said it's not always going to feel like this, and that was the best thing that I could say to myself over and over and over. And it did make my back pain's gone in a record like 2 days, which is amazing. So I'm so appreciative that I do practice what I teach. In spite of what Dr. Tiffany says.
11: Well, at least 88% of the time, right?
10: Oh, yeah. For sure. For sure. 88. Today, maybe 89.
11: Good. Okay. I like those statistics.
10: That's good. Yeah. Yeah. And 42.7% of statistics are made up on the spot. Yes, I am on a roll. With that, we're going to close breakfast. Thanks for joining us for breakfast, whether it's now or later, whether it's on your own or with me every weekday morning. I hope that you sandwich your day in the most positive way. Thanks for joining us, Rebecca. And now for the topic of the day.
11: All right. We're going to talk about, I'm going to lean in because it's kind of lean in. Judgment versus being judgmental. Time to take it, smack it, flip it, rub it upside down, swim in it, dive in it, and take a bite of it. Because wisdom discerns, but pride condemns. And it is important to know where we stand and what we're doing at what point in time. Because it's important to know the difference, what we're doing, when we're doing it. And I really had to check myself last week. So. Things that make you go,
10: Yeah. On my first thought for a promo when she texted the topic was, you're saying judgmental like it's a bad thing. But then I thought, no, I like the, do you have good judgment? Right. Mm-hmm. Or, and this is the part that I forgot. What did I say? Do you have good judgment or are you judgmental? Are you a mental judgment? I can't remember what I said and I can't bring it up right now.
11: Or but are you anyway. Being mental?
10: Or are you being mental? Yeah. Or are you a mental case? But why are we talking about this?
11: Well, an incident happened to me last week. I was part of an organization and they had a panel and I felt that I should have been part of that panel because I was part of the organization. And they excluded me from that panel.
10: Oh.
11: I know. And I was like, clutch my pearls. I should have worn my pearls today so I could clutch them. I was like, oh, my goodness, clutch my pearls. But I was taken aback because they were like, oh, meet this group of people. And in all cases, they should have had everybody on that panel, including me. And I thought it was completely inappropriate for them to have this, just this one-sided perspective and not both sides of the perspective. And I was like, okay. I had to say, am I using my judgment or am I being judgmental? And actually, I was doing both. So I decided to evaluate the subject and look at the subject. And I was like, okay, well, who's organizing it? What was their rationale? And then I was like, I'm sure everybody has this moment, because I'm like, this is a completely biased panel. And this, I said, well, let's explore this topic, because this affects everyone. Every relationship, every workspace, every church, every family. And this is the difference that's affecting everybody when it comes to making judgments. And I don't consider myself a judgmental person. And whether we make judgments, I was looking it up. We make judgments every day, every step of life. When we taste food, it's like, does it taste good? Does it taste bad? Is it safe to eat? Especially nowadays, there's so many things going on. I don't know if you're aware of that, Dr. Marissa. Or is a person trustworthy? Which job should we take? And I was counseling my cousin about that. Which job should she take last week, as a matter of a fact? So we make judgments on a regular basis. So I received confirmation that this should be the topic to be addressed. So I was like, okay, let's take it, let's smack it, flip it, rub it upside down, swim in it, dive in it, talk about it.
10: Got it. So the first thing that comes to my mind is I use the Myers-Briggs for my work as an organizational or a business psychologist. And I don't administer it, even though I am licensed to do so, because it's long. But and I don't agree that people cannot change on those four indices of personality. But the one that I do use to help explain why some people just can't get along with other people is the dimension of J and P. So J is judging and P is perceiving. So it doesn't mean that you're a judgmental person. Judging means that you to know. And I think both of us are like that. We want, for a person with high J, you want to close. Like, it doesn't mean you're not open to other things, but when there's a problem, you want to solve the problem. And you don't want to take a whole lot of time looking at all the alternatives, because you never will be able to, but your desire is to judge and close. Mm-hmm. Now, Type P people, on the other hand, want more information before they can make that decision. And if you get two people like that who are in positions, similar positions on a team or a boss and not, there can be some serious conflict, and each person thinks the other person is wrong, right? Mm-hmm. So judging has that sort of reaction to me. And no one likes being called judgmental. But the fact of the matter is, like you pointed out, we all are. Like, we discern. You know, that's the nice way of saying judgmental. We discern. So, yeah. So that's what hit me. I'm sure you have research on this.
11: Absolutely. And so when you get a chance, people can see the information. But I will go ahead and tell you the research about that I've seen. And the reality is, they weren't really able to break it down as far as numbers, but people form first impressions in as little as 100 milliseconds. A millisecond. I thought that was interesting. It says some studies have found that people make judgments about trustworthiness, compliance, competence, and likability almost instantly after seeing a face. I was like, wow, based on people's appearance, based on how somebody look. And about 85 to 90% of our daily thinking is automatic or habitual, meaning many of our judgments happen before we consciously analyze a situation, mm-hmm. which I thought was interesting. Most people are more likely to attribute someone else's mistake to their character, not necessarily something like she's irresponsible, than to circumstances, like she may be overwhelmed. So there's a lot of implicit bias.
10: Yeah, I just found the Psychology Today. Am I judgmental? It has 20 questions. I don't know if we want to do it real quick.
11: Yeah, let's try to roll through it.
10: Want to try it?
11: Yeah, we haven't
10: done one of these in a while. I do love doing this. One, because mm-hmm. I have the capacity to, because of this studio, do that. See if it's big enough. Can you see it?
11: I still see your laugh at the lounge.
10: Okay, let me see. Da, da, da, da, da. Where are you? There you are. Oh, nope, wrong. Remove.
11: But I was going to say that judgment itself isn't the problem. I think it's important to know why we are judging. And that is one of the key, when and why we are judging. And right. I think that that's something to keep in consideration.
10: Absolutely. Okay. 20 questions, 3 minutes.
11: Okay.
10: Judgmentalism is the mark. I hear an echo. Can you turn your volume down just a bit? Okay. Judgmentalism is the mark of high intelligence. I said, somewhat disagree.
11: Let's see.
10: Are you where I am?
11: No, I can't see it. Can you send it to me? Text it to me?
10: Sure. I will do that. I'm going to put it in the chat so everybody can play along. How's that?
11: Okay.
10: Can you pick it up off the chat?
11: I'll log in on my phone.
10: Okay.
11: Then I can do it.
10: Or I can just email it to you real quick.
11: Okay.
10: Because we can do that thanks to technology. I am grateful for technology, for sure.
11: We love technology.
10: Tiffany. Test. And here we go. All right. It'll take maybe one minute, but I'll keep reading. It is second one is judgments are opinions and bear no necessary relationship to reality. And I said somewhat disagree. And as you're getting it, the reason why I agree that it is, did you change your mic settings by the way?
11: I don't hear anything.
10: You don't hear anything? Good. No. As long as you don't hear anything.
11: I think it's just on your end.
10: Change it. We got gremlins in the studio audio. Let me see what I've got here.
11: Maybe turn your mic down, but I don't hear anything.
10: Okay. Is that better? Mm-hmm. Yes. You said it. Okay. The second one, judgment opinions and bear no relationship with reality. And you have the test up yet?
11: Yes, I have it up.
10: Mm-hmm. Okay. So I did like somewhat disagree. And I'll just comment here on that. I'll forget. I think we have to judge. We have to have the ability. Can you imagine what life would be like if we had to discover what a chair was every single time we went to sit down on it because we didn't know what it was? So judging is a coping device so that we don't go crazy, and a filter for information that after, you know, so many times you sort of get it. We get into a problem when we take that thing that you know, and maybe circumstances change, but you still know something that is maybe not applicable anymore.
11: Yeah, you need to have some judgment.
10: Okay, number three, my judgments are highly trustworthy because they are based on experience. I said somewhat agree, not fully agree, because, again, it's based on past experience. Things may have changed.
11: I would go with three.
10: Okay. My evaluations are sound because they reflect objective facts.
11: Disagree.
10: strongly or not so strongly?
11: I would put two objective facts. So I would say subjective facts.
12: Mm-hmm.
10: Yeah, me too. Judgmentalism is a good thing. I'm going to say it's not a good thing or not a good thing. I'm going in the middle.
11: I would go with two. When a person performs poorly in one area in life, it is a mark of their general...
10: Which one did you do on number five? Just so I can see. Did two. Okay. I'm like a two and a half. Six, when a person performs poorly in one arena of life, it is a mark of their general unworthiness. That's strong disagree for me.
11: Yeah, I'm like one strong disagree.
10: Yeah, success is a reliable indicator of a person's general worth.
11: Disagree. I'm one.
10: And how you are, I'm going to do somewhat disagree.
11: I'm a strong disagree because okay. I've met some successful buttholes.
10: Yeah. Well, it depends on how you are, you know, how you define success.
11: I don't think a success is general worthiness. No. Pointing out another person's weakness is a sign of judgmentalism.
10: I agree.
11: I think it's being very critical.
10: I'm going to change that. I'm going to say strongly agree.
11: Yes, I strongly agree.
10: It is healthy. Go ahead.
11: It is healthy to be suspicious of people whose belief differ from yours. I strongly disagree. I don't think you have to be suspicious of people whose belief differ from yours. People are allowed to believe whatever they want to believe. They don't have to be, you know, of the same mind frame as you.
10: Absolutely.
11: I strongly disagree.
10: I agree with your strongly disagree. Number 10.
11: I feel respect for myself when I pass judgment. Oh, strongly disagree.
10: Yeah, we're in the same boat.
11: It is important to condemn people who act in non-conforming ways. I strongly disagree.
10: Well, do you?
11: Yeah, I don't condemn people who act in non-conforming ways. I don't think people should act.
10: I mean,
11: but
10: don't you have a very strong sense of right and wrong, like killing, robbing, but raping?
11: I would not condemn them. I think that they should. They should be. It depends on what you're calling non-conforming ways. Because you could also people define non-conforming as different things.
10: Yeah, that's and the problem.
11: Non-conforming isn't criminal. Non-conforming is, you know, people can say, you know, gay, lesbian,
10: right.
11: Things like that. So I disagree.
10: Yeah, I agree that this test is also not clear enough in some of the terms that they use. But then that was one of my classes that I used to teach on tests.
11: So act in non-conforming ways is not a criminal.
10: Right, right. So and I condemn is also a very strong.
11: A strong word.
10: Yeah.
11: So
10: number 12.
11: Yeah, I often feel that people are making judgments about me. Oh, I agree all the time. People are always judging me.
10: Strongly agree?
11: Yes.
10: Okay, I'm going to go slightly strong because sometimes I think they are, but they're not. Because I'm in MSU University making shiitake up. Like if they look at me funny, I think they're judging me, but actually they have indigestion from lunch. So no, that's why.
11: Since I'm running for office, they're always judging.
10: Yes, yes, yes. Yes, that is definitely true. 13.
11: Oh, passing judgment on others is a mark of my high standards. I try to not pass judgment on others because the Bible says that with the same measure you judge others is how you'll be judged. So I don't want to be judged harshly. So I try not to judge others harshly. I strongly disagree.
10: I can go slightly only because again, I'm not defining judgment as a bad thing here. I'm like, people want, you know, when people ask, you know, what do you think about? I do recognize that what I am saying does reflect me. So that's why I'm different.
12: They're asking your opinion when they say, what do you think about? But passing judgment is walking by and saying, oh my goodness, look at that person.
10: Yeah, it's a different way of defining that word again. Okay, 14. It's important to pass judgment on others when their beliefs different from my own, strongly disagree.
12: I agree with you. Look at that.
10: Shocker. It's okay to judge others harshly because I judge myself harshly. Strongly disagree.
12: I agree.
10: Judgmentalism is good because it's a natural human tendency.
12: I strongly disagree.
10: I'm going to go in the middle. It's not good. It's not bad. It just is. Judging others is an important way of maintaining control in life.
12: I strongly disagree.
10: Okay. Wow, there's so many. The words that they use, Psychology Today, are not neutral words.
12: Well, I mean, it's okay if you're, you know, if you judge others. There's just,
10: well, like we said, it's like I'm looking at judgmentalism as, you know, something that is to keep us from like being overwhelmed with data. So anyways, 18, go ahead, read it.
12: Judgmentalism is nothing more than sometimes ruthless honesty.
10: I'm going to do somewhat agree. People use that as an excuse to be brutally honest. I have to be authentic.
12: Yes, I agree. Some people use that as a reason to be rude and crude.
10: Right.
12: And yeah. So,

0: And judgmentalism is a necessary tool for navigating the world we live in. I wholeheartedly disagree.
1: I agree.
0: And so I think just because other people are crude and rude, doesn't mean you need to. So, my score, you want to give your score?
1: Yeah, I got it. Do you see it?
0: It is, tell me it's okay. Make it bigger. So
1: You can pull yours up, but or you
0: you are
1: can tell me.
0: 30. Yeah. So I am, can you see it? I am
1: No.
0: 18 out of 100. I'm
1: Yeah, we're
0: rarely
1: both in the same
0: judgmental.
1: category, but you scored even lower. So you're more towards not judgmental, which is I would have guessed that if we had bet each other a dollar. So that is absolutely. Let's see if anybody took the test with us and what they did. Oh my goodness. It is time for a break for news, weather, traffic, and a word from our sponsor. We're well over halfway point, but oh well. We got caught up in this wonderful topic today that Dr. Tiffany chose called judgmentalism, or are you judgmental? Don't go away. We're going to be right back to talk about how that affects us in a negative or positive way and how we can make that into a plus instead of a minus. Don't go away. We'll be right back with after a word from our sponsor in two and two. I say peace in, peace out. Don't go away. For more, take my advice. I'm not using You Get Balanced with Dr. Marissa in our very special Wednesday series called Doctors in the House with myself and
0: Dr. Tiffany Tate.

0: Well, she has been dubbed the Asian Oprah, and she just wants all of us to be happy.
1: Dr. Marissa, a.k.a. the Asian Oprah, says the most important thing you can choose is choosing to be happy.
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0: To Marissa Pay's new book called 8 Ways to Be Happy.
1: Many of us say, I am my own worst critic. Nobody's harder on me than I am. And my response to that is, stop it. Why are you doing that to yourself? You have to be your biggest fan, because if you can't at the end of the day say, I did a good job, who is? We don't have to constantly be angry at the things that are wrong. Why don't we choose to be happy about things that are right? We have the choice. That's our muscle. And life is so amazing if we can see it.
2: 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I'm a veteran officer of the United States Navy, board certified OBGYN, and I'm coming out of retirement to serve the public in a different way. I'm running to make healthcare more affordable, make sure that education is funded, and our students and our teachers.
3: Do you think things are going well in Sacramento and D.C.? 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Can you easily afford buying a home and homeowners insurance? 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He openly praises Donald Trump, lies to us about the cost of living, and then shifts the conversations to non-issues that affect less than 1% of us. I know things are broken, and this isn't the country that I fought for. I serve our country in the Navy as a general medical officer and earned the Global War on Terrorism Service Medal. I've delivered hundreds of babies as an OBGYN here locally. Well, too many of us are not thriving.

that needs to change. I will fight to lower the cost of living to make sure we have access to amazing health care and make sure our schools are fully funded. I'm Dr. Tiffany Tate, Democrat running to be your next state senator, and I will be honored to earn your vote.

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1: And welcome back. 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Thank you very much. And streaming everywhere, iHeartRadio, Spotify, and of course, my YouTube TV channel, which houses all 1,730 almost shows over the past 743 consecutive weeks, too many numbers, with an impression of over 5 million now. I'm so grateful that you know where to come when you don't want to listen to the headlines, which will get you with the four A's: angry, anxious, afraid, and aggravated. Instead, you come here to have a good learning, have a good laughing, and to see my fabulous Wednesday co-host, Dr. Tiffany Tate, who's not just a U.S. Navy veteran, as you saw in the break. She's running for California State Assembly.
2: Senate.
1: Every time I try to do it, it just, anyways, whatever it is, support her, even though I'm not supposed to say that. welcome back to my very special Wednesday series called Doctors in the House with myself and
2: Dr. Tiffany Tate.
1: Welcome back to the studio, Dr. Tiffany. And our topic of the day is,
2: are you practicing good judgment or are you just being plain judgmental? And I wanted to talk about why people are judgmental.
1: Okay.
2: And so a judgmental person often assumes motives. They label people. They refuse evidence. And they often enjoy being critical. and they believe they are morally superior. But being judgmental usually stems from insecurity, pride, fear, or even unresolved hurt and comparison. And if you hold up that mirror to them, they don't really want to look through it, or they'll break the mirror, hide from the mirror, stray away from the mirror. And sometimes people will criticize others because criticizing temporarily makes them feel better about themselves. What do you say, Dr. Marisha?
1: Yeah. Well, you know, putting people down is one way of making you look better, right? Mm-hmm. So you look like you're above. But if you're, I don't know, I'm trying to think of that saying, something, if you're looking up at people, you can, don't kill me. Something about looking up their skirt. I don't know, it's a horrible, horrible analogy. See, I have to make her do an eyeball roll at least once every 5 minutes. That's my goal for this.
2: You're on a roll with these eyeball rolls, I tell you. But I will tell you, like, healthy discernment and healthy judgment, there is a such thing. And so, especially in relationships, because relationships do require discernment, because you don't want to ignore red flags, because relationships require it. Ignoring red flags isn't kindness in relationships, it's denial. And so, healthy judgment in relationship asks, is this relationship respectful? You know, because people never really change. They can grow, and you want that evolution. Healthy judgment says, I've noticed a pattern that concerns me. And that's when you talk to that person and see if there's going to be behavior changes. Mm-hmm. I've noticed that there's not a difference, or I notice that there has been a difference. And the other evaluates the behavior, right? That's that judgment versus being judgmental, because good relationships require accountability in the workspace, in the family, and in romantic relationships, mm-hmm. right, Doc?
1: Yeah, I mean, it is so important to have the ability to judge in the sense that you want to be able to see what's different in a situation. If I go back to our, you know, cave days, if you didn't notice a woolly mammoth was in the scene, you'd be dead because you get eaten up. So it is, I think, part of our wiring to be judgmental, to be discerning, to notice when something's different. It's when we take that difference and then put a judgment, I think you mentioned earlier, to that personality, or saying that person is, you know, whatever that is. So if they do something and you're judging them for it, and I'm guilty of this, if they made a rude comment to me, it's really difficult for me to forget that rude comment. And I just judge them as they're a rude person. There go the sirens saying that this is the truth. And when I already decided that that person is rude, I now have a pair of glasses that say rude, right? I can't see that person without that pair of glasses that say rude, which is unfair to them and unfair to me, because I'm not allowing them to be anything but what I judge them to be. That's where judging the helpful side, right? Notice what's different in case there's a threat, but there hasn't been woolly mammoths around for a long time. But also at the same time, you want to not stereotype or discriminate based on one thing happened or whatever that one experience was.
2: Mm-hmm. Because good relationships are about accountability, not just condemnation, because you want to leave room for growth, because there can be growth, especially if there's investment in an employee, in families. There's that love that I was talking about in the beginning, and in romantic relationships. And so you want to have that time, and you want to leave that space. And I think that's important.
1: Absolutely. Absolutely. I don't think you can be a judge-less person. I don't think we're wired that way. I think human beings are just by our genetic makeup, we have the judging gene and we wear it every day because that's who we are. That's why unconditional love is impossible for human beings. Impossible, because we are constantly judging. We are constantly looking for what is, you know, different. And unfortunately, I make the distinction: discerning is seeing something is different. Judgmental is seeing something is different and then placing judgment or a negative slant on the judgment. That's how I distinguish between the two. I will say I'm very discerning. I see differences all the time. And then how I react to those differences, I can choose to say, oh, that's different, right? Mm-hmm. A curiosity. What is it when you're walking by the microwave and you smell something that you don't want to have, right? Most of the time, as my work as an organizational psychologist, people are like, oh, they need to put up a rule about you can't have this in the microwave. You know, that's see what's different, smell what's different, and condemn. I don't want you to go to the other extreme of smelling it and go, oh, I want some. No, that's stupid. You know, everybody has preferences. And if you don't like it, you don't like it. It's okay. But that's ridiculous. You know, those people who go, you know, oh, you want me to love everything. No, I want you to just look at difference as different and go be curious about it. I wonder what it is. That's it.
2: Absolutely. I think it's important to think about using that component of a thing called wisdom and, like you said, discernment, because judgment in and of itself is not bad. Judgment, it keeps us safe. When we have spoiled food. We smell it. We go, oh, that's not, that doesn't smell good. It doesn't even have to go in the microwave. We don't want to eat that. Or you look at something, you're like, oh, that does not look good. I don't want to eat that. And I think when it comes to interacting with people, ask yourself these questions. And there were five questions that I found. Mm-hmm. Do I have all the facts? Am I trying to understand before concluding? Am I judging behavior or attacking character? Would I want someone to judge me this way? And I thought that was key, because that's that mirror. And do I want someone to judge me this way? And is my goal restoration or simply being right? And I think that number four was key. Would I want someone to judge me this way? Because if you can put that mirror up and you are okay treating someone else that way, because I was always taught, you know, treat others the way you want to be treated. And I think that that's important, because the healthiest people aren't those who never judge. They're the people who judge wisely.
1: Mm-hmm. I'm gonna potentially disagree with you on something.
2: Here we go.
1: There we go. The golden rule. Everybody grows up. We all grew up with the golden rule. If you were brought up in a, you know, Christian home or went to church and Sunday school, we were taught, you know, the golden rule: treat others as you want to be treated. It sounds great in theory, but when you have people that are different than you, I mean, the best example is personal space. In some cultures, personal space is like right up next to you. For me, comfort level is 6 to 9 inches away, right? But if I treat others the way I want to be treated, I may miss the boat on how they want to be treated. So I actually adopt what I call the platinum rule, because platinum, you know, costs more than gold, although that may have changed recently. But anyways, the bigger than gold rule, platinum rule, I'll call it the diamond rule. Diamond is definitely more expensive than gold. The diamond rule says treat others the way they want to be treated. So
2: okay, I can respect that.
1: Okay.
2: I will not give you an eye roll on that, because okay, I think that is important, because I've been to Paris, and if you've ever been at a restaurant in Paris, there is no such thing as personal space. Those tables are so close that you can, you know, hear the people whispering at the table next to you. No offense to anybody who's from France. I love their crepes. but there's no such thing as personal space. Yeah. And I love my personal space. So yes, treat people the way that they want to be treated. Call them by the names that they want to be called. Respect how they want. Respect them the way that they want to be respected.
1: Yeah.
2: So I can actually agree with you.
1: Oh, my gosh.
2: I know.
1: Let's drop just the moves. Sit down. It's rare, let's people. Sit down here. All right. So
2: it's rare. It's rare.
1: It does happen, folks. It does happen. This is in our culture. What? When we do this,
2: come here.
1: Yeah. In Philippines, that's a sign to call prostitutes and pigs. Mm. So yeah, culturally significant. I know we live in America, and when in Rome, do as a Rome, but come on, folks. We also are a beautiful culture that embraces, we hope, right, humankind. We embrace other cultures. And so is it that big of a deal to learn something different, right? Is it that big of a deal to honor other people's differences and not judge them as bad?
2: Mm-hmm. And I think it's important when it comes to accountability and condemnation and truth. And I think it's important to know the difference between truth and pride and judgment, and that's guided and protects love, and judgment that's driven by egos. I think we want to destroy that that huge ego and protect people's individuality. Because when it all boils down to it, I want to respect Dr. Marissa and Dr. Marissa wants to respect me. And yes, I know, side eye, but even though we disagree a lot, I really respect her and she respects me. And we don't have to agree. Sometimes we can agree to disagree. Yeah. And no matter what, we can have fun with it and we can still grow even in the midst of our show. And we need to learn how to do that in society as well.
1: Yeah, we've kind of lost that muscle, the agree to disagree muscle, with what's going on around us. And we don't talk about it because I won't let her talk about it, because this has been a safe place where we transcend our opposing views for anything, religion, politics, whatever it is, because we are more than our BS, our belief systems. We're more than our judgments. We're more than our judgmentalism. And we didn't really define it, but I think we've done a great job talking about all of the different angles for it. So is judgmental good or bad? Hopefully you have heard enough. You can't make that decision because it's not a good, bad thing. It is what we're doing with it that makes the difference.
2: Yeah. And yeah. Basically, having judgment is wise, and it evaluates your actions and other people's actions, and it's perfectly fine. Being judgmental is where you define people's identities, and that so much is not necessarily a good thing, because then you're essentially condemning people. And you really have to hold up a mirror and take a step back and saying, do I really want to go down that road? And do I really want to be that type of person? So I can't decide that for you. I always say that. And Dr. Marissa can't decide that for you. But you can decide that for yourself. Because one leaves room for growth. And that's being, you know, having good judgment. Where the other one leaves scars on other people, being judgmental. And you really want to say, okay, do I really want to be judgmental? Because you can hurt people within your family, people in workspaces, and people in your relationship. So I think it's important to take a step and say, do I want to go that route?
1: Mm-hmm. Yeah. My final word is, it's not a good or bad thing, being judgmental. Not a good or bad. The question to ask is it working for me? Right? Is it useful or not? Are your judgments giving you more or less happiness? Expressing your judgments, more or less happiness. It's always interesting to me how people want everybody to think the same way they do. Can you imagine a world where we only thought one way about everything? I don't want to be in a world like that. Diversity is not a bad word. It makes for a very rich and beautiful and varied life. That's my final word. Dr. Tiggy?
2: And my final word is choose discernment over criticism, humility, over pride, and compassion over condemnation. The world doesn't need fewer people who can think critically. We actually need more critical thinkers. It needs more people who can do so with grace. Because if you can use your judgment in a positive way to make the world better, we can have a more robust and fabulous place where we are all growing and moving together to improve our world. Let's use our judgment in a powerful way.
1: What the world needs now is love, sweet love. And then closing out, because this is the closest show to a very special day for a very special woman. Happy birthday, dear Dr. Tiffany. Happy birthday to you. Happy birthday, Dr. Tiffany. And this may also be the closest to my birthday. So, Dr. Tiffany, take it away. Just the last.
2: Happy birthday to you.
1: That was to me. Thanks for joining us today. This was a judgmental birthday episode for Doctors in the House. It's all about balance, peace in, peace out, world, peace through inner peace. Dr. Tiffany, take us out.
2: Now go and have the best day ever.
1: And birthdays ever.

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3: Without my father, John Vukovic, there would be no Tahibo Tea Club. My father was diagnosed with colon cancer that had spread to the pancreas in 1998 at the age of 66. He started receiving treatment at the Houston Medical Center, but because the size of the tumor on my father's pancreas was the size of a half a brick, I was told there wasn't anything they could do with my father and that I needed to put my father's affairs in order since he had about 2 months to live. So I started planning a funeral. I called friends and family and told them that if they wanted to see Dad, they only had a couple of months, and they might want to come and do so now. One of the families came and brought Tahibo tea with them. They said Tahibo tea helped heal their brother from cancer. I looked at them as if they were Martians. I mean, my dad was being treated at the Houston Medical Center, the biggest medical center in the world, bigger than Boston, four hospitals right beside each other, and 50 medical buildings besides those, and no one was saying anything other than plan a funeral, and these people were telling me that the tea was going to help my dad. Well, in any event, I was polite to them since they came to pay their respects, and after they left, I cooked up the tea, and to my dad's credit, he figured, what the heck? If he had 2 months to live, what's the difference? He's drinking water, he's drinking tea. He has to drink something anyway. So he started drinking the tea, and 2 months later, when they put him on a CAT scan machine, they thought the machine was broken because they couldn't find the tumor that used to be the size of a half a brick. The hospital said, since he already drank the contrast dye, they'd phoned the hospital next door, and he could walk over, and they'd take a picture so he doesn't have to come back and do it again once their machine is fixed the next week. So my father walked next door to the hospital, and they took a picture, and they couldn't find any cancer either. My father passed recently at the age of 93. As I was calling friends and family to let them know, one of my friends said he had a really good run. I told that to another friend, and he said he had a really good run. He had a bonus of a half a lifetime, 27 extra years by drinking Tahibo tea, living healthy and cancer-free, dying of natural causes, and he's the only man I know that's had two funerals planned for him. So the tea has certainly been a blessing in my family's life, and God willing, our tea will have the same benefits for you, your family and friends, as it has for mine and so many others. Not a week goes by that someone doesn't call in with a truly miraculous recovery. Bone cancer, brain cancer, breast cancer, prostate cancer, leukemia, diabetes, you name it. And not a day goes by that someone doesn't call in with some sort of a success, whether it's just beating toenail fungus. Well, toenail fungus may not be imminently life-threatening, but if you have it, you don't like it. I'd like to tell you about another case about a man from Chicago. In 2009, he was diagnosed with brain cancer, specifically lymphoma of the brain. They immediately started chemo and radiation therapy treatments, but his cancer kept getting progressively worse. The chemo and radiation were not working for him. Not only that, they were making him sicker by the day because they're not easy treatments. By January 2010, he was literally on his deathbed. A friend of his who had heard about the tea called us and said, go ahead and send the tea to Chicago, even though it's probably too late for him. But the tea doesn't cost very much, so it's certainly worth a try. So we sent the tea, and we didn't hear from anyone until about 5 months later. This lady from Texas calls to order the tea. We asked her how she heard about the tea, and she says, my husband and I are originally from Chicago. About 5 months ago, we were visiting. Our good friend Nick was dying from brain cancer. He was in such bad shape, my husband and I thought he'd pass away that week. So we might as well stay in Chicago for the funeral. Nick got the tea about that time, and he started drinking it, and he started getting a little bit stronger. My husband and I went back to Texas figuring, okay, we'll come back in a couple of months when he does pass for the funeral. And now, 5 months later, Nick is visiting us. He looks better than my husband and I, and whatever it is that he's drinking, we want to drink too. I'd like to tell you that Nick at that time was 63 years old, and once he beat the cancer, he was feeling so good, he got bored staying at home. So he went back to work full-time, and he's been cancer-free for over 15 or 16 years. He finally retired at the age of 70 about 7 or 8 years ago, and every time he calls to reorder the tea, he always says, "I'm calling to reorder the tea that's keeping me alive." A couple of years ago, we stopped getting phone calls from him. After a while, I decided to call him. Phone's disconnected. So I called his friend who originally bought the tea for him in 2010. His friend says, "Oh, yeah, yeah. Nick went back to Europe for an extended vacation, and then the pandemic hit. So since travel got restricted and he wasn't able to come back to the United States, he's originally from Croatia, Nick got himself a cottage on the Adriatic Sea with a little boat, and he's fishing and living in that cottage. After that, we did hear from Nick, and we're now still shipping to him in Croatia, so he must be doing good. Next time we ship to him, I'll have to write him a note to get WhatsApp so we can talk to him."
4: All of the cases on our radio program are actual cases from individuals such as my father, such as customers. And one of the reasons that we encourage you to phone us with your cases is it's the only way that we can help more people, because people with brain cancer want to hear about brain cancer. People with diabetes want to hear about diabetes. People with toenail fungus want to hear about toenail fungus. We have a customer here that is visiting us today, and she came in a couple of weeks ago and bought the tea for a coworker of hers who I believe had fourth stage prostate cancer. Can you tell us a little bit about your coworker's prostate cancer?
5: Yes, his doctor diagnosed him with the fourth stage of prostate cancer approximately 4 months ago, and they have him on chemotherapy. They're giving him two shots of chemotherapy twice a month, and his PSA test was off the charts, and he was looking for a remedy to help him to live, because the doctors did not give him a good diagnosis about this prostate cancer disease. So I gave him a tea. I bought the tea for him approximately a month ago and had him to try it, and he, because he was doing the chemotherapy.
4: Can you also tell us what symptoms that he had and the effect of chemotherapy?
5: The symptoms he had was he was really internally, he was feeling very, very sick, and he had a lot of pain internally in his body, in his abdominal region. And he just felt very, very sick and nauseous, and so that's what prompted him to go to the doctor. And the chemotherapy that they started him on, which were the two shots a month, were making him very, very sick and nauseous. And so the tea, the Tahibo tea that I gave to him and he started boiling and drinking, he was up to 3 cups a day that he was able to drink. He just had an appointment with his doctor this week, and he told the doctor that before his pain level was approximately at least 200. That was his level of pain that he was bearing in his body, and it was very painful for him and excruciating. And with the appointment this week, he told his doctor that his pain level is now between 5 and 6. Wow. So it has dramatically, dramatically decreased. So with the pain decreasing, that means his body is becoming more and more well.
4: Well, that is fantastic, and that's exactly what the tea does. The very first thing that the people notice that are taking the tea for cancer is that the tea gets rid of pain virtually immediately. And when I say virtually immediately, we're talking about anywhere between 1 and 10 days on average and 5 days, and we're talking about even people with really severe pain who are taking 10 or 20 narcotic pills daily. So we're looking forward to the results of your coworker's appointment from his doctor that I'm sure he'll receive this coming week, because if the pain has been reduced, then the next steps in terms of cancer eradication are also going to be reduced. Now, a lot of times on our cases, we get calls from people that are diagnosed with different types of cancers, And oftentimes they are only given maybe 3 or 4 months to live. And they call us up and say, you know, I realize we're all going to pass away at some point, but, you know, I just need some time to be able to put my kids through school because I have an 8-year-old and a 10-year-old. So if I can just get them through school 10 more years, you know, then I'll be at peace. We're in Los Angeles, and you work here in Los Angeles, and you have you told us about an interesting reason that your coworker really wants to live to be able to help the community.
5: Yes, he desires to live because he has been instrumental in the city of Los Angeles in assisting with helping to clean our community and rid it of undesirable behavior and activity from gang members. And he has been very instrumental in assisting other young youth in that community and having them to be steered in the right direction and giving them a mentor as himself to be able to encourage them to go to school and to further their education and make something beautiful out of their lives.
4: Well, I tell you, our prayers are with us, and if you have a moment and you'd like to say a prayer, I'd like to join you in for a prayer to help your coworker and all of the people that are fighting serious diseases.
5: Heavenly Father, in the name of Jesus, Lord God, we ask you right now to look on all of those that are sick and afflicted and diseased in their bodies, and we ask you, Lord, to utilize this Teague, get the word out to the people that are sick and feeling hopeless, that they don't have any hope to live. We ask God that you will allow this Teague to be purchased by them and to be utilized by them on a consistent basis, and allow that Teague to initiate healing and restoration in their bodies. And we speak and decree that wholeness and wellness will be manifest in every body. And we pray, Lord Jesus, that they will have a testimony to your honor and glory of healing and restoration in their bodies. And we thank you, Lord, for a great move of your Holy Spirit in this earth, God, to proclaim the gospel to these precious souls and to bring them into the saving knowledge of you, Lord Jesus, and save their bodies from metastasizing and from toxification. And we thank you, Lord, for cleaning out the body through this Tehebo tea. In Jesus' name, amen.
4: Well, thank you very much. We hope to have you visit with us again. And you know, God willing, the teeth will do for your coworker the same as it's done for so many other people.

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3: My name is Lynn, and I have some questions for you about the best way to prepare the tea.
4: Uh-huh. 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And a decoction is just a fancy word for what our forefathers used to do when they used to take a root and cook it in order to release its beneficial properties. So it's really easy to make. It's kind of like cooking spaghetti. You take a pot of water, you bring it to a boil. Once the water's boiling, you toss in 1 tablespoon of tea for every 2 cups of boiling water. Cook it on high boil for 5 minutes, reduce the heat and simmer an additional 15 minutes. So your total cooking time is 20 minutes. Now, since our tea comes from the only tree in the world that fungus does not grow on, you can make a whole big batch, say 10 or 20 cups at one time. You can leave the tea in the pot on the stove. It'll stay good for 8 days without refrigeration. You can put the tea in the fridge. It'll stay good for, It'll stay good for 4 days without refrigeration. And you can put it in the fridge. It'll stay good for 8 days with refrigeration. And you can drink the tea hot, room temperature, cold, or iced. So all you do is you just make up a whole big batch of it and drink away. It has no caffeine, so you can literally drink it all day, all night. In my family, everybody drinks the tea all day, every day instead of water. I just drink water 3-4 times a week when I get tired of drinking the tea.
3: Aha, that's good. And so if a person, I want some for my friend who has the same thing, I think I've read your website and I think he's doing with Pan Can, you know. The evil, and I want to get him some, and that's how I originally heard about it, because unfortunately I just lost my stepmom to that same evil disease. They
4: I'm
3: found
4: sorry.
3: It too late. Sad. But he's younger, and I really want him to drink this tea as much as possible to help him. And so I want to find out, like, the things that you said, the best way to prepare it, how long does it keep? You already anticipated my second question, and how often do you drink it? Just replace water and drink that stuff all day long.
4: Especially if you're trying to get rid of something. Now, if somebody's a stewardess and they're floating around in an aluminum can breathing other people's germs and they're relatively healthy, they just need to drink the tea regularly, 2-3 glasses or more a day. However, anytime somebody's trying to get rid of something, whether it's infection or diabetes or cancer, they need to get rid of the disease before it gets rid of them. At that point, they need to drink the tea to get rid of the disease quickly, which is basically replace the water with it. And like I said, since it has no caffeine, that's pretty easy to do. The other thing is our tea has no contraindications. So our tea can be taken on an empty stomach, on a full stomach, with medicine, without medicine, with supplements, without supplements. And because there's no caffeine, it can be drank all day, all night. So all somebody has to do is just prepare a big batch of it and start drinking away.
3: Have you ever heard of anybody that had any kind of allergy to it?
4: Not really. There were a couple of people that called in and they thought they had a reaction to it, but they really didn't. One lady called in from Northern California, and she says, you know, she says, I started drinking the tea, and I'm starting to get fever blisters. And I go, well, that's very strange because the tea actually eliminates and eradicates fever blisters. So I ask her, you know, is there anything else that she's doing different? Has she started taking any new vitamins, any new supplements, any new medications, this, that, whatever the case is? And she's going, no. Right. Okay, so then we're talking. And then she says to me, but I started chemotherapy treatments 3 days ago. I'm going, really? If your hair falls out, it's not the tea. So you need to really max out on the tea to eliminate and minimize the side effects of the chemotherapy. So usually when somebody calls us and they think they have a reaction to the tea, it's invariably something else that they're doing, whether they're doing chemo or whether they're doing some other supplements or whatever the case is. I can tell you, when my son was 8 years old and playing all those little league baseball games, football and all that, I used to cook up the tea for all the 8-year-olds and nobody had a reaction to it. So, you know, if 8-year-olds are not going to get a reaction to it, you know, a full grown adult shouldn't be getting a reaction to it either.
3: Right. And sometimes I think that when you have a healing, in my experience, if you're using healing plants, you know, tea is from a plant, and it's actually giving you the good effect, like, for instance, a parasitic die-off will manifest in a way that makes you think you're having a reaction, but it's not to the tea. It's to the thing that the tea is helping, right?
4: Oh, you hit the nail right on the head. That's the very first thing that our tea does is gets rid of parasites. And most people don't feel enough cleanse going on. Because they're not severely enough affected by parasites. But you won't believe this. Once a year, we'll get a phone call where somebody will call in and go, oh, my God, I'm passing worms that are 10 and 15 inches long when I go to the bathroom, and I can't believe that I was living with them inside me. And can you imagine the relief these people got after 2-3 days? I mean, just absolutely phenomenal.
3: Yes, but that kind of thing. And maybe sometimes if you go through any kind of a detoxification process, it will sometimes give you a bit of flu-like symptoms. But I don't think you can blame the tea for that. You have to realize that that's the tea doing its job, right?
4: Yeah, yeah. Well, with the flea tea, you're not going to get flu-like symptoms, but you will have to eliminate the parasites some shape or form or other, either going to the bathroom or through the skin or something like that.
3: Right. Okay, well, thank you. That's really helpful.
0: 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The Tehibo tree is an amazing tree. It never gets sick, never gets infected, and never gets infested. It's the only tree in the world that fungus does not grow on. As a result, it naturally has antifungal, anti-infection, antiviral, antibacterial, and anti-parasite properties. These benefits go a long way in helping our immune system contend with a lot of things it has to fight on a daily basis. Parasites would be something like stomach problems or Lyme's disease. Inflammation would be something like rheumatoid arthritis or lupus. Infection would be any infection from a tooth infection to a bladder infection. Bacteria would be something like gum disease or stomach issues. Viral would be something like herpes, HIV, or the coronavirus. And fungus would be something like toenail fungus, yeast, or candida. But maybe more importantly, the tea builds red corpuscles in the blood, which carry oxygen to our organs and cells. And our organs and cells need oxygen to regenerate themselves. The immune system needs oxygen to develop, and cancer happens to die in oxygen. So the tea is great for healthy people because it helps regenerate new cells. Everything from the cells in our skin so we can look better to the cells in our organs so they function properly. And it can truly be miraculous for someone fighting a potentially life-threatening disease due to an infection, diabetes, or cancer. A one-pound package of tea is $59.95. 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
4: 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Besides the beneficial properties that I already mentioned,
7: Since the tea works through the bloodstream, it helps fortify the blood for those who are anemic, while cleansing the blood of cholesterol, helping to control high blood pressure and blood sugar. Now, if you're currently taking medications for a condition, please continue taking them until your measurements are at a level where your doctors tell you to reduce the level of medication. For example, if you're a diabetic, you should be taking your blood sugar level daily in order to know your current dose of insulin, and you already know how to adjust it. Now, talking about diabetes, it's one of the easiest diseases that one can actually see your tea working on a daily, weekly basis because they're taking their blood sugar measurements on a daily basis. So let's say a diabetic is taking on average 40 units of insulin per day. They keep taking their insulin, and they'll be taking their blood sugar reading on a daily basis because some days they'll be taking 40 units, other days they'll be taking 30 units. Well, that's a big swing. Other days they'll be taking 50. That's like a 40% swing that they need to know about. So they keep taking their medication, they start drinking their tea, and in 2 to 3 weeks they'll notice they only need 30 units of insulin on average per day instead of the 40. In 4 to 6 weeks they'll notice they only need 20 units of insulin per day. And in 6 weeks or so, they'll notice they only need 10 units of insulin. And in 8 to 10 weeks, they'll notice they don't need to take insulin anymore. So even though the complete healing period is 2 to 3 months, a diabetic can see the healing right before their very eyes. Now, the reason it's important to continue taking insulin or any other medication that a person is on is because the tea is not a drug that is replacing the drug that a person is taking. The tea is literally healing the organs to do what they're supposed to do in the first place. And let's face it, none of us is getting any younger. In a case of type 2 diabetes, it's helping to heal the pancreas to produce and release its most important hormone, insulin. And that's what it's supposed to be doing. With a little bit of effort towards good nutrition, exercise, and our tea, you'll be able to get off of insulin and other diabetes drugs in 2 months. Not only that, many times diabetics are overweight, not because they're eating 5 times as much as everyone else, but because, of course, their organs are not processing blood sugar properly and metabolizing food properly. Now, during a 2-month healing period, a diabetic may only lose about 5 pounds. But after their organs are healed and processing blood sugar properly and metabolizing food properly, they'll start losing 10 to 15 pounds a month until they get close to their proper weight. One day, a man phoned me to tell me he was going to send me a picture of his wife. And I said, well, okay, but why? He says his wife was a diabetic, and she kept taking her medication and started drinking Tahibo tea. After 2 months, she was able to get off the medication, and during those 2 months, she'd lost about 5 pounds. But after that, she started losing 15 pounds a month, and in 4 months, lost 60 pounds, and she went from 208 pounds to 148 pounds, and she looks and she feels fantastic. Well, no kidding. If you took a knapsack with 60 pounds of rock off your back, you're certainly going to feel fantastic. Please do give us a call and let us know how the tea works for you.
8: Yeah, I got that COVID in the last couple of weeks of October, and I was in the hospital. I was in the hospital for like 2 weeks. I didn't know whether I was going to get out of there or not, but when I was in there, I found out I had sugar diabetes, and my sugar levels was running from about 200 to 400.
4: Oh my God.
8: I'm wondering if I get to drinking this Tahibo, will I need to get my sugar level checked, or just be reassured that the Tahibo will take care of my sugar diabetes?
4: Well, the best way to do it is to check your own sugar levels, because you want to see that the tea is working, which the tea works invariably on virtually everybody with sugar in over 90% of the cases. With sugar, fortunately, you can test your own sugar, so it's really easy to do that. So are you taking any medications currently for your sugar?
8: No.
4: Okay. All right. So you're going to get a true report then. Let's say that on average your sugar is 200 when you take it in the morning. Okay. And so since you're not on other medications, you wouldn't need to take it every morning, but certainly you'd want to take it a couple of times a week. Now, you had mentioned that your diabetes, your blood sugar ranges from about 200 to 400, which of course is very high. Now, the

0: you start drinking a tea. In a couple of weeks, when you measure your blood sugar will be down to 175. 2 weeks later, it'll be down to 150. 6 weeks later, it'll be down to 125. And 2 months later, it'll be down to 100, which is where you want it to be. And for diabetes, it works on virtually everybody. And sometimes it's not a reduction every 2 weeks, it's a reduction every 3 weeks. But somewhere in the range of 2 to 4 months, you'll get the complete healing of the pancreas and the insulin secretion so that you won't have to go on blood sugar medications. And it works so well that there's this one lady, she stopped by our warehouse and she's picking up like 200 pounds, no, not 200, 20 pounds of Tahibo every month. And I'm on the phone mostly every time she comes, so I didn't have a chance to ask her, what is she doing with 220 pounds of Tahibo? And one day I wasn't, and I said, hey, listen, I don't mind whether you're reselling the tea or whatever it is that you're doing, but I'm just curious, you could be filling a swimming pool with 20 pounds a month, because a 1 pound package of our tea makes 300 8 ounce cups. So even if somebody's drinking eight glasses a day, 1 pound will still last 5 weeks. So she says to me, you're going to laugh at this. She says to me, I'm a life insurance salesman and people that don't qualify for life insurance because their blood sugar is too high. I give them a pound of the tea. I tell them to drink it for 2 months and I tell them to go in and get full blood work, redrawn. And she says, and virtually everybody is in line. So not only did I make the people healthier, but I'm able to give them the life insurance that they want. And I'm able to make the commission that I want. So with regards to diabetes, our tea is very, very successful for that. Now, let me ask you another question. With regards to your COVID, are you having any long-haul symptoms or no?
1: Well, it's been over 2 months since I got out of the hospital, and I just don't have any energy at all.
0: Well, the tea is also going to help you with that, because the tea builds the red corpuscles in the blood, which bring oxygen to the organs and cells. And the organs and cells need oxygen to regenerate themselves. So even people that, you know, sluggish because they're on chemotherapy, they don't feel like getting up out of bed and all that type of stuff because of the side effects of chemo, in 3-4 days, they start getting up out of bed, they start going for walks, they start cleaning, they start cooking, all of that type of stuff. So it'll certainly help you with the energy level as well.
1: Okay.
0: Very good. Is there any other question that you have for me?
1: Well, actually there is. I don't want to take up the whole hour for you, but I've got a little bit of skin cancer issue. I know, see, I've been taking Tahibo for over 2 years. Uh-huh. And I was getting to where, instead of having to go to my dermatologist to get stuff froze off every 2 or 3 months, uh-huh, I was able to go about a year. And then when I was in the hospital and there for 2 weeks, I wasn't able to drink any Tahibo because they wouldn't,
0: right,
1: they wouldn't give me boiling water or boil it for me. So,
0: right.
1: Then since I've got out, I've gotten, places on my hands, my head, my nose, and I'm thinking maybe I ought to go back to the dermatologist and get some frozen done. But
0: either that or the Tahibo works topically as well. So besides drinking the tea, I mean, just dip your hands in Tahibo and it'll dry off in about a minute, or you can dab it off with a paper towel. Because it also works topically, and that should help significantly to eradicate the skin cancer cells.
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3: Milan, it's a pleasure to talk to you, sir.
4: Thank you.
3: Hey, my question is, I have a friend that's a coworker and having some kidney issues. He's going to the doctor, and they're giving him different medicines to try to regenerate the function of his kidneys. He had some stuff and was on chemo, but I think he's off all that now, and they're just working on getting his kidneys to try to working again, and he carries this big bottle of water around, like a gallon, and drinking water all the time, and I was talking to him about the tea, and I was just wondering if you think it would help regenerate the function of his kidneys.
4: It very well may, and if he carries a gallon of the tea around and drinks that instead of the water, he'll see if he's going to get the benefits that we've had customers get. Now, conventional medicine says that you cannot regenerate the kidney function. However, they find a lot of cases where that's exactly what happened, and they have no idea why. So the first time that we had somebody regenerate kidney function was about 7 years ago. This woman in New Jersey had the HIV virus, and as a result, her kidney function went down to 20%. And in 4 months of drinking the tea, not only did she get rid of the HIV virus, but her kidney function regenerated back up to 100%. And what was really, truly remarkable. Since then, we probably get one kidney regeneration case once every 2-3 months. Right now, we've got a lady that we're keeping track of, or that's helping us keep track of her. She's calling in to let us know how she's progressing. Her kidney function was down to 15%, and in 2 weeks of drinking the tea, went up to 25%, and we're waiting to see what happens next. You see, because what the tea does is, by building the red corpuscles in the cell, it sends oxygen to the organs and cells, and the organs and cells need oxygen to regenerate themselves. And so we're talking about all of the organs, everything from the pancreas to the liver to the kidneys to even the sexual organs. I mean, sometimes I get very funny phone calls from retired people. This one retired professor, 75 years old, calls me up and he says, "My wife loves you." And I go, "Really? Why?" "Oh," he says, "our romance is so fantastic now." He goes, "Go ahead and send me 8 pounds this time." I go, "Okay, no problem whatsoever." You know, I mean, That's all good for you. So, you know, God willing, our tea will have the same benefits for your friend that it's had for my family and so many others.
3: Yeah, thank you. I'm not sure exactly what percentages function is his kidneys are functioning at, but I'll have to get him some of the tea and hopefully, yeah, God willing, it'll help him too.
4: Absolutely the case. Do you have any other questions for me?
3: No, sir. Thank you for your time.
4: Thank you for calling in.
5: Hey, I was just calling to give a testimonial for your product.
4: Great. Tell us about your experience.
5: Yeah, so I was dealing with like some scalp psoriasis, I think that's how you pronounce it. And, you know, looking into that, causes can be underlying viruses or diseases, all these things. So I ordered some of your tea. And then I had just come back from some overseas travel, and this was right when COVID hit, and I got a really bad flu or something from, might have been COVID, but I started drinking your tea, and within a week, my scalp cleared up, and all of my cold and flu symptoms disappeared within 48 hours. And so, ever since then, I've recommended your tea to my friends, my family, everybody I can think of.
4: Oh, God bless you. Well, we've got a lot of incredible results, both with psoriasis and skin conditions, and now, of course, with everybody catching COVID or whatever it is that's floating around, it's very typical. If somebody basically drinks a glass an hour, meaning eight glasses or more a day, but the easy way to do that is just try to drink a glass an hour. That way, you know you're going to get in at least eight glasses. Drink eight glasses of tea a day. And the fever, the aches, the pains, the nausea, all of that tends to go away in 24 to 48 hours. It's really a godsend from that standpoint. Because, I mean, regardless, if it's the cold, the flu, or COVID, I mean, who likes being sick? Nobody.
5: Yeah.
4: Yeah. And with regards to psoriasis, that's fantastic as well, because, I mean, psoriasis can manifest itself all over the body, you know. So we had this one lady up in Canada who had these splotches on her face covering 95% of her face. And in 2 months of drinking the tea, her face was completely cleared up, and she called up and she says, you know, I just want to call and thank you for giving me my life back. Because she says, you know, can you imagine how difficult it is when you've got that covering your whole face? She says, this is absolutely horrific. So I'm glad that the tea worked for you the way it's supposed to work. Do you have any other questions for me?
5: No, I just wanted to let listeners know that, you know, there's people out there that definitely love your product and believe in it.
4: Great. Well, thank you very much, and I look forward to speaking with you next time.
6: I had a question. I have a family member that has celiac disease.
4: Uh-huh.
6: Does the tea have any helpful benefits for that?
4: Oh, very, very much so, because what the tea does is it builds the red corpuscles in the blood, which carry oxygen to the organs and cells, and it helps promote building the immune system so that the immune system doesn't have a reaction to, in celiac disease, eating gluten, which creates inflammation. And so from both of those standpoints, the tea is a phenomenal anti-inflammatory, the tea is a phenomenal immune builder, and also in celiac disease, it'll help heal the intestines lining, which is what the celiac disease typically attacks. So from that standpoint, it's very, very, very effective for that.
6: Oh, okay. Well, I appreciate the information.
4: After my dad's miraculous case, I was buying the tea where I could find it, when I could find it. And, you know, the problem is that the quality they have at the Whole Foods, the health foods, the supermarkets and everything, and when you can't find it, is junk. And not only that, and now it's even worse with the, you know, all these internet resellers on eBay and on Amazon.com where, you know, they're selling everything from, you know, Tahibo tea to ingredients to make your own soap with.
7: So you know that they don't know anything about anything, basically, right? And the worst thing is, besides the fact that the quality is pathetic, is that the directions they usually give on how to make it are wrong. They'll tell you to steep it like you would a bag of Lipton tea for 5 minutes. Well, whether you start out with good quality or bad quality Paldalco Tahibo tea, it's made from wood. It's not made from the leaf of the tree. It's made from wood. In our case, we only use the inner bark of the tree where the arterial and vein system reside, which in a tree is called the xylem and phloem, because this tree never gets sick, never gets infected, and never gets infested. So the most potent part is the part that supplies the nutrients to the rest of the tree, which is the xylem and the phloem, which resides inside the inner bark. So that's the only part that we harvest.
0: 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Tahibo is spelled T-A-H-E-E-B, like boy, O, then the word tea, and then the word club. 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The Tahibo tree is an amazing tree. It never gets sick, never gets infected, and never gets infested. It's the only tree in the world that fungus does not grow on. As a result, it naturally has antifungal, anti-infection, antiviral, antibacterial, and anti-parasite properties. These benefits go a long way in helping our immune system contend with a lot of things it has to fight on a daily basis. Parasites would be something like stomach problems or Lyme's disease. Inflammation would be something like rheumatoid arthritis or lupus. Infection would be any infection from a tooth infection to a bladder infection. Bacteria would be something like gum disease or stomach issues. Viral would be something like herpes, HIV, or the coronavirus. And fungus would be something like toenail fungus, yeast, or candida. But maybe more importantly, the tea builds red corpuscles in the blood, which carry oxygen to our organs and cells. And our organs and cells need oxygen to regenerate themselves. The immune system needs oxygen to develop, and cancer happens to die in oxygen. So the tea is great for healthy people because it helps regenerate new cells. Everything from the cells in our skin so we can look better to the cells in our organs so they function properly. And it can truly be miraculous for someone fighting a potentially life-threatening disease due to an infection, diabetes, or cancer. A one-pound package of tea is $59.95. 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
11: NBC News Radio, I'm Scott Carr. Polls are closing in most of the six states holding primary elections today. In South Carolina, NBC News projects Republican Senator Darlene Graham will face Congressman Ralph Norman in a South Carolina Republican Senate primary runoff. Neither is projected to get the necessary 50% plus one vote to avoid a runoff. That runoff is set for August 25th. Reports say extremely powerful storms stretching hundreds of miles are hitting parts of the Midwest and Ohio Valley. More than a million people are without power across Ohio, Illinois, and Indiana, with those numbers expected to rise. The storms led to a ground stop at Hartsfield-Jackson Atlanta International Airport and at Charlotte Douglas International in Charlotte, North Carolina. Level 3 out of 5 severe storm risks are posted across parts of that region, including in cities like Chicago and Indianapolis. A nurse in Arizona is one of several health professionals expressing concern after President Trump issued an executive order reducing the number of recommended vaccines for kids from 18 vaccines to 11.
12: We know that these vaccines are quality. We know they don't cause disease. We know they prevent disease and they prevent death.
13: Danielle Sebbins is a pediatric nurse practitioner at Arizona State University. She's worried about the lack of childhood vaccine uptake as it is that's caused a 35-year high in the number of measles cases in America.
12: Measles is a very contagious virus. If you are not vaccinated and you walk into a room where somebody with measles has been, 9 out of 10 people will contract measles.
13: The president's vaccine order breaks up the MMR vaccine, measles, mumps, and rubella into three separate shots. I'm Sarah Lee Kessler.
11: The White House has lifted the ban on TikTok on federal government devices. This after a Justice Department finding that federal workers can legally download the TikTok app and use it under the platform's new U.S. joint venture, which is majority owned by American investors. Scott Carr, NBC News Radio.
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17: We're back. This is the Worker Power Hour with Randy Corrigan on the Teamsters 1932 Broadcast Network, airing live from San Bernardino. Don't forget that. This isn't just a podcast. This is a live radio show that everybody has responsibilities, mm-hmm. including the guy sitting behind the glass to make sure this thing over here is done right.
18: Uh-oh.
17: Anyway, there's some shout outs from the YouTube channel, right?
19: Yeah, you want to read it? It's on, or I can pull it up.
17: Yeah, would you pull it up and read it? Because there's a bunch. I just didn't know which ones you were pointing to directly here. Who was the first caller? It was, I got to go back over to the other screen. It was Sergio Arias. And then there's other shout outs in here. So I got to tell a funny story. At the top of the show, there was this little joke you guys were saying about me texting my wife, right?
18: Yes.
17: Because you all gave me an excuse. No one gave me any guff for playing with my phone because of my. So if my wife calls me right now, my phone will ring, even though it's on silent.
18: Good. Oh, good.
17: Yeah.
18: That's good. Yes, as it should.
17: Well, it's not always good, right? Because so the funny story is I got tired of my phone dinging and ringing and blinging, and it's nonstop.
18: Too much.
17: And I read this really, really good research report and paper where they did a bunch of digging into the anxiety that these devices are creating for you, especially if you're already got a stressful situation.
18: Yeah.
17: And I realized that by shutting off the notifications and silencing my phone, that it was going to help me. The flip side of it was that if your wife calls you or your kid or somebody calls you, your phone's not ringing, right? It's, so then I went, so I when I first did it, it was like, I'm doing that so I could be more present if I'm at dinner or, at home or whatever. And, obviously you get all the positive from that, but then how quickly that fades and, you don't answer the phone when I call you, right? You don't respond right away.
18: It's never enough.
17: I don't get the ding, right? I don't get the ding. I don't get the bing. I don't get the ring, you know, whatever it is.
18: Yeah.
17: And so I'm on the plane flying, I think, to somewhere to the other side of the country. And this lady tells me, well, because I was actually telling the story, but I'm like, but, you know, when my wife calls, then I never answer because my phone doesn't ring. So I'm not paying attention unless I'm looking at it and I see her name pop up. Just, oh, you could fix that. Just do this right here. You know?
18: Right.
17: So I obviously did that. And I'm like, oh, cool. So then I waited like a couple weeks to say something. And I was answering the phone every time Jackie called. And, you know, and she never said, hey, I noticed that you're answering the phone now all the time. So, of course, I was like, hey, just did you notice that? Well, yeah, now that you say something, I do notice it. Well, how do you think that's happening? She's right. Like, well, I don't know. So I told her the story.
18: Yeah.
17: And so now what happens is if she calls me in the middle of something, my phone rings. And you know me, I'm pretty bad about on people saying,
18: yeah,
17: we're in a meeting.
18: Yeah, keep it silent. You know, right.
17: Either keep it silent or don't be playing with your phone or messing around or whatever. And so every now and then I'm in the middle of something and very, very, really, really, really important. And she's calling me and my phone rings, you know, and I'm like, hey, I'm sorry. You know, it's my wife. And, you know, so it's not like I know how to turn that off.
18: Right.
17: And on,
18: right.
17: Cause you have to go in and actually read it. So every now and then I get that call or I get that situation. So I just thought it was a funny story to tell.
18: Yeah. You know what you could do is you could take her off of that. And then what I was told, if you call twice in a row, it will ring through.
20: That's only for do not disturb.
18: Yes, if it's on do not disturb. So if you put your phone on do not disturb so no one can get a hold of you, the trick will be if she really needs to get a hold of you, she can call twice in a row and it will ring through.
17: Mm-hmm. I don't think that's the point though.
18: Yeah, but that way she knows.
17: I think the point is when I call you, I just want my phone to answer.
18: True. True. But then she'll know if she really needs to get a hold of you. If it's urgent, she'll call you twice in a row.
17: Of course, she can't. She had to text me right
18: now.
17: Oh,
18: right? Yeah. She gets listed.
17: Well, it goes to show that I don't call very often and bother you.
18: Oh, right? She probably doesn't. She's awesome. We love you, Jackie.
20: Yes. Well, I have a do not disturb mode, a personal mode, and then a work mode.
18: Right.
20: Work mode, that's when I'm like grinding on a project. Only Randy can get through to call and text me. And then I have a sleep mode. So when I go to bed, because it actually on my Apple Watch tracks your sleep.
18: Me too.
20: So, you know, so I have that mode. But everything
17: so you
20: else,
17: wear your watch while you're sleeping?
20: Mm-hmm.
18: Yeah.
20: So you can see when you're in deep sleep.
18: It tells you your breathing, your heart rate, all that kind of good stuff. Mm-hmm. How much sleep you got. It shames you in the morning if you didn't get enough sleep.
20: So like this morning I got 5 hours. This is what it told me. I know, yeah. I go to bed really late. But then only 53 minutes of that was deep sleep.
18: Oh, yeah.
20: Yeah, so I'm like, oh, well, that's so interesting.
18: Yeah, isn't that interesting?
20: Mm-hmm.
17: So changing gears, I got a text yesterday from somebody who was watching the show from last week and said, I know I'm late, but regarding the crazy Vegas lady, I'm the one who said this isn't the right form. It's midnight on a casino floor. He has a live radio show. You can debate him there.
20: Wait, what? Oh, this is from...
17: Remember
20: we
17: last week's show?
20: The lady.
17: Yeah, we're talking about the lady crazy at the convention.
20: Oh,
17: that
20: that's
17: came
20: funny.
17: Over. And so yesterday I got a text message from somebody. Do you guys remember who that was?
20: I don't.
17: That would have been one of our attorneys.
18: Oh, Dennis Hayes.
17: No, it's
18: Raquel. Raquel.
17: Yeah, yeah. So now she says, glad you didn't mention there's something else here. And I can't say that here, but.
18: That's awesome.
20: That's funny.
17: I love how she put it regarding the crazy Vegas lady.
18: I love it.
17: That was that's the best description. And it was so funny to watch Raquel be like, yeah, just go on a show. Right?
18: Yeah, just he'll have you on there.
17: Right? Oh, it was hilarious.
20: I haven't received any inquiries. So.
17: Oh, yeah. She actually, did she text me?
20: The lady?
17: Yeah, because I think I actually gave her my phone number and I said, I guess I'd have to go back and take a look. But
18: You gave her your phone number?
17: I think I did. Yeah. I was like, here's my phone number. You know, call me. Yeah, why don't you guys chat
18: That's
17: for a minute?
18: Bananas.
17: Let me look for it.
18: Well,
20: shout out to – there's a couple shout outs in here.
17: Yeah, do the shout outs.
20: Did we shout out James Herrera? If we didn't, shout out to you, obviously, James, great steward at Colton. Shout out to Sammy from Local 952. Sammy is the one.
18: The business agent. At the water board.
20: Yeah, at the water board.
18: Thank you, Sam.
20: He represents public sector workers and all kinds of other workers too for 952. So he did a great public comment at the water board meeting. His members are also affected by this, right?
18: Yes, absolutely.
20: Orange, Riverside, and San Bernardino.
18: Yep.
20: And let's see, Junior Rubel. I can't pronounce that. Alcaba from City of Colton.
18: Oh, right.
20: I don't know how to pronounce it, but he's asking Randy, is it possible to purchase one of these Teamster lunch bags? That's a cool question. But yeah.
18: The lunch bag. Yeah. That's a good story.
20: But yeah, so shout out to them. And obviously, Bobby Roy as well. Two Bobbies here for 952, and then Bobby Roy of SEIU Local 1000.
18: Did you want me to talk about Laura's?
1: Yes.
18: So we got a text message about last week's strike that we joined SEIU. Laurel, who's on our bargaining team, so her friends from the ninth floor, Caltrans right away workers, said thank you guys so much for coming out and supporting us. They were really impressed with how we came off the bus in such numbers, and we kind of swarmed their picket line. Uh-huh. She said that's all everyone could talk about all week long at that building was how we showed up at their strike line.
20: Mm-hmm.
18: And shout out to my mom and dad who are watching because we were talking about that restaurant, and happy birthday, Mom.
20: Oh.
18: So, yeah. 11 a.m. mark is when they open.
1: Thank you.
18: You're welcome, sir. So, yeah.
1: And so let's talk about that story real quick.
18: Sure.
1: So just take a quick run at that. And first of all, yeah, shout out to your mom and dad.
18: Yes.
1: They created an amazing individual.
18: Oh, shoot. Thanks, Randy. Here's your
1: $100. You are the most. No.
20: Look, went up. It was 50 at first.
18: It's gone up.
20: It's gone up.
18: It's the sign of the times, Robert.
1: I'd pay 200.
18: Yeah. Yeah. Okay.
1: Right.
18: You know what? For this, I'll do two.
1: Okay.
18: You got it.
1: No, look, in all seriousness, your parents, whatever they did to raise you to this extremely compassionate, unselfish. Oh, now, I don't know if you
18: dump that. No, I was not a great teenager.
1: Dump button works. Yeah. We'll just take the fine.
18: Hey, I'll pay the fine. But no, they deserve all the kudos, man, because I was not very easy.
1: So whatever you went through, ultimately you've gotten to this space and your parents deserve the credit.
18: They do.
1: Creating such an amazing individual.
18: They deserve a lot.
1: And such a great partner.
18: Thank you.
1: As you have been, and the members just love you because of
18: it. I appreciate it. I love them.
1: You know,
18: best membership, best local, best principal officer. Like everything is just it's all come together. Like it was meant to be. So thank you.
1: So they're eating lunch right now at the
18: up at that.
1: So let's tell a quick story about what that situation is. Apparently they shut it down.
18: Yeah,
1: I know they're waiting to come on.
18: Yeah.
1: It'll be okay.
18: So Mark was telling us that this owner who owns Woody's Restaurants, which I've been to them, Robert and I were just there,
20: mm-hmm.
18: Bought the old Claim Jumpers on Hospitality. And apparently Claim Jumpers let go of all the employees just on a whim, correct?
1: All 50.
18: Just overnight.
21: That's the way it was reported to me.
18: Yes. And so this gentleman, that Mike, who just bought it and opened up as a Timberline Lodge, Timberline?
21: Woody's Timber Grill, or?
18: Let me see. I have it in my text. They hired all the staff back. My sister just said it again.
20: Oh, wow.
18: He's hired Timber Ridge. Woody's Timber Ridge Steakhouse.
1: And it's got the similarly almost the same menu.
18: Yep.
1: Correct?
18: Yep. Identical menu. Hired them all back. What a guy.
1: Timber Ridge Steakhouse in San Bernardino. So we're going to get them on Teamster Advantage.
18: Yep.
1: Hook, line, and sinker, one way or another.
18: You better believe it.
1: If we got a picket the building.
18: Mike, we're coming.
21: Right. He's itching to have a picket. Now he
1: wants to. And this is the guy that owns Woody's too, right?
18: Yeah.
21: Ukiah great restaurant. And Grand Terrace.
1: Yeah. Yep. Okay.
18: And
21: Colton.
18: Yep. Great restaurant. And there was one by the courthouse up the street. I don't know if it's the same Woody's in Orange County. But there was a Woody's right at
20: Redmond. Oh, you did say that.
18: Yeah. Yeah. Mm-hmm. Great guy. So thank you, Mike. But what a good dude.
1: Well, again, thanks to your parents. And
18: if I
1: was there, I'd be buying their lunch right now.
18: My dad just loves
1: Hopefully he's eating well.
18: Oh, he is. He's taking good care of himself. He has no choice. Over on him.
1: Is he getting big, fat ribeye?
18: Oh, he, you know what? Probably not. Oh, no, my mom's birthday.
1: That's your mom's birthday.
18: Yeah.
20: Happy birthday to her.
18: Yes.
1: Happy birthday, Mom.
18: Yes. And she's in better shape than all of us kids, man. Makes me sick. She can run circles around
1: That's
18: me.
1: That's awesome.
20: Yep. Makes you sick.
1: All right.
18: I didn't get those jeans.
1: So, Robert, we got some guests coming on here that they do a show too, right? They do
20: a podcast. Yeah, so Chris Garlock and Harold Phillips are two podcasts. The other labor podcast hosts, they host their own podcast. And they also are the founders of, founders of the Labor Radio Network. Right. Which is a whole conglomerate of labor podcasts, podcasters, union radio hosts, live radio shows from Oregon, from AFLs, all over the country. So they've been able to organize this cool group of podcasters and other social media folks to compile content. And
18: awesome.
20: Obviously, we've just recently established a network with them where now we're having part of Randy's vision for the labor for our own Worker Power Hour radio network, putting podcasts on there for others to hear. That's so it's really
18: great.
20: Cool.
18: That is so great. I was listening to him a little bit today. I was telling Robert, I'm at work and my coworkers are bugging me. I'm like, hey, I'm trying to listen to this podcast while I'm working.
20: Yeah.
18: But it's wonderful stuff. Good
1: well,
18: stuff.
1: Harold and Chris, you're on, right?
2: I think we're on.
1: All yep. Right. I can hear you. That means it looks like we...
3: Hi, guys.
18: Hi.
2: I mean, usually I'm off, but...
18: Well done. I'm a little off, too.
1: Yeah, so...
3: Harold is so off, it's not even funny.
2: Trust me.
1: Yeah, so Chris, why don't you take a minute, introduce yourself, talk about how you kind of got here. Appreciate you, first of all, coming on the Worker Power Hour here. We appreciate the partnership and the relationship. And most importantly, we appreciate the fact that the labor voice and labor news and discussions around labor, there's more and more of us out there that are trying to amplify the message and the narrative because corporate America has got too much control over what everybody hears. Why don't we start with you?
3: Way too much, brother. And thanks for having us on. We really appreciate it. No better place to be than the Worker Power Radio Network. So appreciate that. Quick background. I'm a trained journalist by background. And I spent a bunch of time working in labor councils, winding up at the D.C. Labor Council in Washington, D.C. But I've always had kind of a thing for radio. So I've done radio in Rochester, New York, which is I'm visiting my folks right now, and then down in D.C. and on the Pacifica station. And then, you know, this whole thing with labor radio shows and labor podcasts started popping, you know, some years back and kind of got into that. And I sort of noticed that there was more and more of them and just started thinking, you know, it's a good thing if we can kind of connect up with each other, trade tips, and, you know, just get to know each other as a community. And I got to tell you, it has been a really great ride. And that's how I met Harold, and that's how I met you. And it's just solidarity is a beautiful thing, isn't it?
2: Well, hold on. Chris is kind of burying the lead here. So way back when he was hosting this labor show in Washington, D.C., and he started to find out that there were other labor shows around the country, he set up a conference call. I mean, this is
3: y'all know that is conference call. Conference calls.
18: Yep.
2: You had to like string the tin cans and the string across country and that kind of stuff.
3: It's okay. So, it was union string and union can, so it's okay.
1: that's hilarious.
18: That is good.
1: So, where would you guys like to start? You know, I mean, I think we could riff off each other for a while here. I think that you know let's start here. First of all, I think that this is a great platform to utilize. It'd be great to see labor using some more of it. And, you know, what are your guys' thoughts there, first and foremost, about using this platform to communicate on a larger scale?
3: Harold, why don't you go?
2: Well, I mean, radio is old technology, right? The first radio signal was sent in, like, what, the 1920s or something like that. But it's incredibly enduring, right? Because you have this service where you can listen to something and get information while you're doing something else, while you're working in the house, while you're working on the line, driving to work. And we have these new iterations of radio. We have podcasts. We have videos that are streaming on YouTube, hi, YouTube audience. But essentially, it's the same idea. You can listen to this while you're doing other things.
18: Yep.
2: I think that labor has really started to wake up to the fact that a lot of working people still listen to radio in one form or another. And we have been ceding those airwaves to people who aren't necessarily friendly to labor. You know what I mean? Mm-hmm. So it's way past time that we started taking the field back. And that's one of the things the Labor Radio Podcast Network is all about, bringing all of these labor shows together. And it's one of the things the Worker Power Radio Network is about as well. Let's give working people something to listen to that actually talks about issues that are important to them, not just the dog whistles that the bosses want to blow, right?
18: Right.
1: Yeah, and I think you make a great point that we ceded this ground. We gave it out, gave it away, you know, a few decades ago to certain individuals that, you know, any crackpot got on, you know, the middle of the night and talked to people and ended up building this relationship. And, you know, sorry for calling them crackpots, but some of them, quite frankly, are, especially the ones that, you know, are just doing corporate America's message and bidding and convincing workers to do things that are against their own, you know, best interests. And, you know, we just kind of ignored it and turned our head to it. And then, you know, that's what created the O'Reillys and the Limbaughs and these individuals that, you know, had millions of people listening to them because they built that relationship. And it's interesting. I'm sure you guys share the same dynamic now that I've been doing it for a few years, a couple years now, a little more than a couple years. Like, I have these people that will say, man, it's like I feel like I'm talking to you all the time, even though I haven't seen you in 6 months, right? Because they're listening to the show, and you actually get to experience that. Like, you people feel like you're communicating. And even if they may send you a text or they send something on a show, especially with some of the live interaction that we're doing now, that's a lot of fun. And maybe they listen to a show a few days later and they make a comment about it, you comment back. You're having this conversation over a long period of time that builds a relationship that those crackpots got, mm-hmm. that captured, and we missed. And so we've got to figure out how to reoccupy this space and rebuild that message. And one of the reasons, one of the things I explained where I feel like I'm having a good time with this is I'm hearing these cool, positive interactions in situations where, you know, most of them funny because somebody will, you know, bring something in about something that we said a couple of days ago or we're saying right now. And you get that interaction that you then comment maybe the next week or on the next show. And that's the relationship that we missed out on. And we've got to try to do a little bit better job of agitating the space a little more. Anyway, I know I'm saying stuff that you guys are well aware of. I just, man, I can really feel this. Rick Smith was the one who really turned me on to it. You know, a couple years ago when him and I were chatting about it, and I'm like, Rick, how come more people aren't doing this?
18: Right.
1: You know, what's up, dude? Like you know, every union should be anchoring down in this space, and, you know, we should be trying to figure out how to amplify this. Anyway, I'll shut up and let you guys kind of run with that.
3: No, I think you're onto something. And I think, I think a couple of things. One is, I think an important point about, you know, talk radio writ large, is that talk radio is about appealing to the negative, right? Talk radio mm-hmm. works because they fire people up. They appeal to, you know, the people's fear, right? That's what it's all about. They're fanning the flames of fear. And one of the things, you know, as you know, we do the Labor Radio Podcast weekly, which is this wonderful thing that we get to listen to all the different shows across the network and just pick out a half a dozen to bring to the audience and say, hey, check this out, check this out. And what I love about our network is that we do not do that. None of our shows do that. We are talking about the issues that people are really facing. And it's not all pie in the sky and, you know, we'll all get pie in the sky when we die. No, it's about dealing with real issues, but it's really about people, ordinary working people who every day, and you know this, you hear this all the time on your show, people who are fighting back, people who are standing up for themselves. And that's very different than just saying, you know, somebody out there is trying to steal your job or take your cookies or, you know, this negative kind of thing, which, you know, I think that it does work to a certain extent, right? But the question is then where do you go with that, which is basically where you go with that is buy whatever thing it is that they're hawking, right? What our movement is doing is we're not selling stuff. What we're doing is talking about how do we do something with this movement, you know, whether it's winning a contract or getting, you know, more rights on the job overall. How do we improve things? And so, I think that's a really important I would not do this work if it was just about selling stuff. Not interesting to me. Not interested in that. Go ahead, Harold.
2: Yeah, and not only that, I could say that maybe if we're selling anything, it's the idea of organizing. Mm-hmm. Because mm-hmm. a lot of working people have been sold this bill of goods that they have to be afraid. Mm-hmm. They have to be afraid to talk to their coworkers. They have to be afraid to stand up to their boss.
3: Fear.
2: 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You have people who are going to come together. They're going to watch your back. You can make things better. And one of the things I love about the network, Randy, you were talking about how every union should be on the airwaves. And I 100% agree. But the podcast world, the world that we live in right now, means that every working person can be on the airwaves. They can Absolutely. They can start a podcast. They can start a stream. They can do Twitch, whatever it is. You know, there's a show that we have in the network. It's been dormant for a while, but it was actually a Teamster, an Amazon Teamster, might have been down there in San Bernardino County, who would literally record his show on his phone in the cab of his truck during his lunch hour.
18: Wow.
2: Any working person can get their voice out, and all they have to do is organize. That's part of what we're doing with the network is helping the people who are putting their voices out there organize.
3: Go ahead.
1: Kathleen, I didn't know if you wanted to comment on this.
18: No,
1: what it makes you feel as a rank and file member, president of this local, you know, hearing these individuals and, you know, how important this space has become. You have so many members that are now listening, communicating to you based on what they hear on the show.
18: Right.
1: And then it creates this. It really shifted the dynamics in a positive way when it came to how we were communicating with our members.
18: 100%. And like you guys were saying, you know, I'm not about selling things either. It's not my thing. But I feel like we're giving hope in a lot of ways.
3: Mm-hmm.
18: And that's so much more powerful than money can ever provide somebody. And that to me is the greatest pleasure of everything that we do is we're giving people hope. And this is the pathway in how we're going to fix things in this country by coming together first and foremost, and then moving together, you know, forward together. But yeah, just so powerful. And I appreciate what you guys do.
1: Money cannot buy hope.
18: Nope.
1: Money cannot buy hope.
18: We're going to coin that. We're going to make a shirt. We're going to get a shirt and a bumper sticker.
3: Put it on a shirt, man. Put it on a shirt.
18: That's actually really
2: good. But, you know,
18: good.
2: I think part of generating that hope is letting people tell their stories.
18: That's right.
3: Thank you.
2: And that's another part of what we've been fighting against. We have corporate gatekeepers, right? Mm-hmm. It's the corporate news owners who decide what stories get told.
18: Yep.
2: And by extension, you know, the radio networks that are filling talk radio and that kind of thing. When you have a democratized airwave like we've got now, everybody can tell their stories.
18: Yeah.
2: And that's how people realize they're not alone, that other people are facing the same struggles they are.
1: You know, letting people tell their story, I've been an organizer for over 3 decades, as you guys know, and the best part about organizing is hearing a worker tell their story and then watching them learn how to, go down the pathway and the journey and then ultimately connect to the tangible part of what that hope was. That you brought out of them in the very beginning, and then them accomplishing, you know, getting over that hump. That is, we have the ability with this space to get other workers to connect to that so that they can believe. Because I think that part of what's gone on with the American worker is a layer of they're disenfranchised. It's so big. I just got to get along to go along, and no one can beat you know, these superpowers or the super wealthy or whatever it is. And I just got to get my little piece of the action somehow. I got to chip it off over here versus them believing in something bigger and greater and having that hope. Watching workers as an organizer, I have seen tens of thousands of them go down these pathways and these journeys. And then now to see them actually being able to interact and share in this space is so much fun. It's so much fun.
3: It's interesting because the hope, I totally believe in that. But I think the other part of that, maybe it's the other side of that coin. And I think what you're talking about is empowerment.
18: Yes.
3: Mm-hmm. And that's what the union does, right? Because we know that, you know, one person not going to do anything against the boss. Mm-hmm. Two people, you're getting there. You need the power of the union. And what we're doing with the network, right? That's about saying these voices, your voices, you know, you might not get on ABC tonight, right? That's okay.
18: Right.
3: You know, frankly, I'm all right with saying under the radar. We're down with the people. And when I say we, I'm talking about your show, our show, all of these shows. We need to be down where the people are and saying your voices and your stories matter. You know, I just interviewed Dave Zirin. Fabulous, fabulous sports writer. I'm going to make a pitch for you to have him on the show. He's got a great book out. He's written 11 books all on sports and the business of sports from our point of view, from the worker's point of view. But his new book is a biography of Howard Zinn, of course, the author of A People's History of the United States, which is a history of the United States from the worker's point of view, because Howard Zinn was always about history from the bottom up, not about the great men.
18: Right.
3: It's about, you know, the stuff that Trump and all his people are trying to push on us, right? And Zirin talks about in this book what we're talking about, which is how do we build this, you know, this movement from the bottom up. And it particularly, I think right now, your voices, the voices of the other shows in the network, this is the crunch time.
18: Yeah.
3: This is our crunch time, right? I mean, we have got to be able to be somewhere people can find and say, oh, there's more folks like me out there right now, right? While things, you know, the Elon Musk of the world may, you know, think they're in control. They're not.
18: Mm-mm.
3: They're not.
1: That's correct. Temporarily, they may be in control. In the end, because workers have relinquished the power for the day.
3: Exactly.
1: Workers have control, have shown it for hundreds, if not, you can argue, thousands of years with lots of different iterations and situations through history. You know, not just our history, but world history. The reality is workers have control of their workplace. They have control of their community. They have control of their county. They have control of their state. It's whether or not how much you want to exert that control or decide to just give it away to somebody. Like in this last election in 2024, they decided to give the reins to corporate America. And
3: not by much. Not by people keep saying that. I keep saying it was a few million votes, dude. It was so.
1: I agree. It shouldn't even be that number, though, right?
3: Thank you.
1: Right. Like, but you know, in the end, you know, we're not going to claim foul and, you know, cry baby for 4 years like someone else did because they didn't win, right? Like, we're just going to say
3: it was not a landslide.
1: Good point.
3: It wasn't a landslide.
2: It's like 6 years. It's 8 years at this
1: point. Correct. That's very good points, Mike. My reason for bringing it up is that message did carry and it did win, even if it was a small margin. It did win, and at least we're willing to accept the outcome of an election like others, right? Like this is, we don't like the outcome, but I didn't take my American flag down.
3: Yeah, okay.
18: No,
1: in front
18: not.
1: Of my house, I didn't take my American flag
3: absolutely.
1: Down like
3: right.
1: other people absolutely in my not. Neighborhood did.
18: Right.
1: That they took theirs down because Biden won. Like no, like. We
3: might be flying it upside down, though.
1: Well, sometimes you may have to, right? The point is that the workers of people said, okay, well, I'm going to have to trust corporate America right now.
18: Yep.
1: And it may not have been just like that, but in so many words, they did. And therefore, they got the reins. And so now you see how quickly corporate America's taken. Like, you can't give them an inch.
18: No.
1: They have to have guardrails. And they have to have rules, and they have shown over and over again that they will poison your water.
18: Yep.
1: They will exploit you. They will pay you less. They will essentially kill you, dig a hole, and push you into it, just like cows or animals, and even in a lot of ways.
3: I think you should say what you really think.
1: But it's true,
2: it's
1: right?
2: It's a little sugar-coated, isn't it?
1: If you look back at American history and you look back at 1776 and the formation of this country, and they owned labor, and then everybody that was propped up as great people, you know, they weren't so great. Like, they did some things that they're pretty inhuman, you know, they're not humane. And we have got to rationalize that, and we've got to recognize that, and we've got to just make a correction. In other words, we did it. You make a mistake, and guess what? We need to treat people better. We keep allowing, or like you said, these great individuals that, you know,
3: in quotation marks.
1: Yeah, a Carnegie. Like, I can't

0: cool about capitalism, though. Capitalism has made doing what we're doing possible. They've built all of these tools,
1: it's
0: right? Because doing radio, used to do, doing you know something like you know YouTube, you know if you remember back in the day, we're all old enough that we remember back in the day if you wanted to get in front of a mass audience, you had to try and get it in the 6 o'clock news. And you know how hard that was to do, and usually you got 30 seconds that said you know the Teamsters you know broke a window today or you know during a pickup or something. not the story that
1: not
0: we
1: the good
0: wanted,
1: stuff. Yeah,
0: right. So. But capitalism has put the tools of communication, as Harold was saying, in some Teamster's hands in a cab on his lunch break. And so to me, what, you know, or to us in the network, what we're looking at saying is, hey, we're not quite sure if capitalism understands, if the bosses understand, you know, what they put in our hands. But we want to make sure that we know how to use that, that we get it out in as many people's hands as possible. Because, you know, you're just talking about history. History shows that these guys will ride high for a certain amount of time. But a fall is coming. People are people, and I never know what it's going to be. I'm like, really, $4 a gallon of gas? That hasn't sparked a revolution, you know? I mean, I'm not too far from the Canadian border. It was a few years ago where the truckers went crazy up there in Montreal.
1: Yep.
0: And shut Montreal down. How is it? Well, you guys are Teamsters. How is it that you guys have not sent a whole bunch of trucks to Washington D.C. with this gas? I'm not saying you got personally should, but I'm serious. I mean, that's expensive. I saw the price of diesel the other day. It's like $5-6 a gallon or something. It's crazy.
2: Well, the way we see it is we make the employer pay for it. Just kidding.
1: No. That's right.
0: Okay.
1: Yep,
0: all
1: that's right.
0: Okay.
2: But I like your point because I want to raise the issue. I'm not anti-capitalism. I believe in responsible capitalism.
1: That's right.
2: There's a responsibility to that power, right? Like you said, because there are aspects of it that can be utilized very powerfully, no different than the workers in a capitalist society in our republic have the ability to take control and capitalize on their workplace power.
0: Yeah, like, we do.
2: And I don't forget that in the sense of understanding how the system works. So I don't want to, you know, again, I'm not being defensive. I'm just pointing out, I agree with you 100% that there are these opportunities inside capitalism that we have got to capture while others are exploiting it.
1: Yep.
3: Well, you used the right word a little while ago, guardrails. Mm-hmm. Capitalism, left to its own devices, will eventually eat everything and then itself. It has to have guardrails. And I'm really, really happy that we've been talking about history, because there are so many people who are fired up about the labor movement right now. I mean, we are so inspired by the Starbucks workers and the REI workers and all of these young folks who are ready to go. But then once they've actually started their unions, they realize this has happened before. You know, I mean, somebody told somebody about this person named Mother Jones or Samuel Gompers or whatever. And there's not a lot of historical context. As everybody knows, you learn from history so you don't repeat it, right? So that's another thing that I really love about the Labor Radio Podcast Network is we have so many labor history shows. So these younger folks who are getting into the movement and are ready to roll, there's a lot of ways that they can find out about the Carnegies and about the people who stood up to them.
1: Yep.
3: Chris has a labor history show. We probably have, 20, 30 labor history shows in the network. And it's important. I remember when I was younger, I'd be like, stop telling me that the unions founded the weekend. You know, I don't care about what happened in 1920. The reality is you need to know what happened in 1920 because we're kind of going through that again. And it was organized labor that made a difference. So this is how we harness our power.
2: I want to point something out on this. Like, I love history. Like I love world history, American history, labor history. And I love all the kind of nuances and pieces and like you said, the unknown facts that have driven so much over.

0: or, you know, hundreds or thousands of years. When it comes to that point, I get here at Teamsters Local 1932, and a lot of the things that we do as an organization, we get a ton of, traction or credibility, you know, recognition for all of these things. And I keep telling everybody, these aren't new ideas, man. Like, this is the stuff everybody did back in the day that worked. Like it literally is a, it's a playbook that we, you can go back, and you obviously got to have a modern twist to it, right? Because there's different technologies, but the reality of having a training center, of having the Teamster Advantage program with the Small Business Network, of having a clinic, of having a radio show or you know, live radio show, and having three radio stations inside of the building here. Like this is not new in a sense. It may be new to us in this generation, but the way we built out our organizing models, the way we built out our relationships in the community, being at all of the chambers of commerce and participating in them and knocking on small businesses' doors and knocking on doors in neighborhoods and canvassing and building these relationships in coalitions inside the community. It sounds like a whole lot to do, but you know what? They did it back in the day. That's what built the American labor movement. And all I'm doing is actually just kind of resurrecting the things that were successful and worked, and we're watching it work again in a very powerful way. You drive down the 10 freeway, which is obviously, you guys know the 10 freeway is one of the biggest freeways in the country. Like, we have multiple billboards on the 10 freeway, the 210, we have billboards. We have multiple, we have 8 buses running around with our brand on it. We've got the radio show. We've got all this stuff where, you know, we're in 20 school districts with more than 40 high schools, and all these relationships that we've built out, again, is taking from somebody else's. It's a historical playbook, right? Mm-hmm. Like, and like you said, history will show us what worked and what didn't work.
1: I have a historical connection for you, but then I want to turn the tables on you and ask you a question. But back when radio first started, the labor movement was actually all over that. In fact, when radio started, and Harold knows this, the AFL wasn't the AFL-CIO, it was the AFL at that time, actually was in on the ground floor, could have owned a chain of theaters, and in their wisdom were like, nah, we're good. We're going to pass on that. So anyway, just a little piece of history for you there. But let me just sort of turn the tables on you a bit. I mean, you know, here you are. I know you're, you know, you're a local. It's probably bigger than some internationals. But why is it or how is it that a local like yours decided to put resources specifically into radio? Because I will tell you, there are a number of international unions that have not done that. And so I'm curious about, because, you know, I know it's not millions of dollars, but it's an investment. It's an investment of time. There's some money, not as much as people think. But, you know, you guys made a decision to do this, and you stuck with it for a couple of years. Because, honestly, the other thing that we've seen happen, people will go for it. They'll do it for a year, and they don't get the ROI, blah, blah, blah. So you guys put some money, put some time, put some effort, and you've been doing it. I'm assuming, you know, it looks like you're in it for the medium to long haul. But what was that process?
0: Well, I think it's a great question. The first thing that happened was we weren't afraid to use the, you know, radio or digital space to like advertise and get narrative and message out. That's where it kind of started. And as we were utilizing that space and got invited into that space, then I started to get invited on a bunch of different shows. And I'm starting to spit up my rap and talk about the things we're doing. And people are starting to say, hey, you guys should probably, you know, kind of like do this regularly because, you know, you seem to have a lot of content, you know. And I'm like, yeah, I know. I've been an organizer for a long time, so I got a lot of stories to tell, right? Like,
1: I got stories. How much time you got?
0: Right. That's right. Exactly. That's what happens. And then, you know, Kathleen sitting here has always told me, Randy, we got to get you in front of people. Yeah, we got to record this and we got to get it out because people want to hear it. Yes. And what I found is that this is over my entire time is that people love hearing these stories about other workers being successful. And when, as an organizer, when you're telling that journey, you're talking about it, you're explaining how, you're instilling hope and inspiration in individuals, then obviously you bump into the radio space, and then the door opens at how inexpensive it was.
1: It's ridiculous, right?
0: And I'm
1: it's
0: going, ridiculous. Why aren't we occupying? And that's where me and Rick Smith started to chat. And I'm like, Rick, like, and he's like, I don't understand, Randy. Like, I don't either. Like, this is a very powerful space, especially if you have the ability to broadcast it out and you can anchor down, you know, with certain groups. So obviously the way we look at it is our first audience is our membership.
1: Of course.
0: Is 1932. But we know that the we know the audience goes well beyond that now.
2: Yeah.
0: And that first our first message is to try to make sure we're communicating in that space, and it's not only self-serving or self-absorbed. It's right. It's like, let's talk about what's going on a broader scale, and also not always be about some crisis. Because that's one of the toughest things about going to union meetings is that, you know, typically you're talking about the crisis of the moment, and it's fight. Yeah. Like, you can't keep everybody's attention like that all the time. So so obviously we cultivated a show that had some fun stuff in it. It had some natural, you know, kind of organic community stuff, Teamster Advantage, those other programs with the schools, all that. And then, you know, you get into the news or you get into stories, and then you talk about what workers are doing, and always making it about the workers. And so why, to answer the question of how, is I feel like our board, our membership, and our, you know, our stewards just immediately connected to it and felt like this is a good way for us to kind of all kind of push a message out to help the broader community understand more, and also for us to connect to them better and just to get our message out. So it was a two-way street. So how, you know, and then just slowly educating the leadership of the local at the executive board level, and they're all in. Like, they love this. Many of them are listening right now, if not almost all of them are listening right now.
3: And, hi, you board.
0: Yeah, right, and commenting, going, you know, hey, this is great. And and then they use it as platforms to do what they need to do, let's say, in their workplace or with their coworkers or, you know, in the community. We have Nadal Rafidi is a Palestinian, you know, and he is absolutely, you know, in the middle of that. And he has spoken at many events as a vice president of a local union who is carrying a message that that needs to stop, that that that slaughter needs to stop, right? And that's become a platform for him as an individual, you know what I mean? Where he can anchor off that and it not be in a combative sort of, oh, let's fight over the political differences or the
1: sectarian.
0: Yes. Thank you for filling the words, because
3: I don't think you can say that on the radio, Chris.
1: I just got it.
0: So whatever, the point is that fight, let's ignore the fight and try to not ignore the fight. Let's talk about how to resolve things and ask for peace.
2: That's right.
0: So the point is whether it's that or any of these other things, workers, our members, let's say the Hispanic Caucus, the Black Committee, you know, the Black Power Committee here at the local, the LGBTQ committee, you know, the women's group, like all of our groups feel like we've got a platform.
2: Right.
0: And we can get the voice out. That's why the organization invested in it. Hopefully that's a good answer to your question.
1: Yeah, yeah, no, it's a great answer. And I wanted to say that one of the things that we've been doing the network for a number of years now, and you guys have already solved one of the big problems that folks have, which is that folks, you know, tend to get excited, they get into it, and they can't sustain it. And so one of the reasons the network exists and why we're so glad that you guys are not only doing what you're doing, but that you're part of the network and you're an active part of it, is that you've really figured out the sustainability. Because it's no good having a great show that only lasts 6 months or a year or a year and a half, right? This struggle, I mean, if we could solve all the worker problems in a year and a half, that'd be fabulous. But somehow it doesn't seem to be working out that way. So we can
0: if everybody would just listen to me.
1: We'll work on that. We'll work on that. But we have to build this thing for the long term. And so I'm really impressed that you guys have figured that part out. I see a question, by the way, about who's part of the radio network. LaborRadioNetwork.org, and you'll find our whole list of all of the different shows, including this, that are in the network. We're working on getting an app where people will be able to put it on their phone and find all of the shows.
2: Okay.
1: But the other thing is that using more experienced shows like yourselves to kind of mentor other folks that are just coming along. And that's where you guys have really stepped up and are really kind of the poster child, because again, you know, it's not just enough to have a show and to sustain a show, but if you're the only show out there, again, it's not going to work for the long term. So being able to mentor and be, you know, you're attending the weekly meetings and bringing, you know, the experiences that you're having, or helping other folks. And it, you know, it's just like a union. Right, it's just like a union. You got folks that are real active in the union. You got a lot of folks that are not active, but they're participating. They want to be a part of it. Right. And this is kind of, I think, a union of the shows is a good way to put it.
2: And what you just said is exactly why I love what we're doing, because our members do want to be a part of this. They do, and it's hard. Everyone's got stuff going on. They've got kids. They've got to run home after work and make dinner, do laundry, whatever. Right? Everyone's got stuff going on. Life is crazy. And this is a way that they can actually truly be a part of their union and be plugged in, know what we're doing, what's affecting them. Why do they need to care? But yeah, like what you just said, I mean, this is, it's just the best way to communicate all those things to everybody and wake them up from their slumber. Because let's be real, apathy is real, you know, runs deep.
3: Oh, yeah.
2: Right? But we've got to wake people up, and this is the best way to do that. And it's on their terms, and their the privacy of their home, you know.
0: But, and meet them where they are. There's an old organizing trick is that you got to meet people where they are, but you also got to challenge them to move too.
2: That's right.
0: You can't If you don't push people or move them, and you only meet them where they are, then the service model of the situation overtakes, and you can't ultimately good get point. Things done. It dies out. That's where the fizzle happens.
2: That's a good point.
0: And so what we have done is, you know, we put together a long-term plan. A matter of fact, in my office, if you're ever here, you will see I've got up on a board everything that ultimately we'd like to get out somehow. You know, like this
1: vision board. He's got a vision board.
0: Right. Like these things, we want all these messages ultimately to be somewhere in a library or somewhere that somebody can get to that we could just share it. In other words, someone's talking about it. Oh, yeah, there was a show. It was show, you know, 12 or 75 or 150 or whatever. Yeah, there was a show that we talked about that. And you just send it to the person, and they become more engaged as a result of it. So I've only got a couple minutes left. This is blown by, obviously, because remember, we are live, and we have to actually close out, turn the radio station back over to the station on the other side of the building.
3: Oh, come on. They don't have anything else going on. They'd like to keep you on for another hour.
0: And they do, actually. They really love our show, too. Yeah. So, but I really appreciate the two of you coming on. We need to get you back on again.
2: Absolutely.
0: Where we can continue more of this conversation. Obviously, we stuck in this conversation longer than I thought, but I felt it was good because this is good content. Like, these are things we need to talk about. And we're building worker power in the Inland Empire. And the way we're building worker power in the Inland Empire is we got our billboards and our buses and our Think a Teamster program. Our Think a Teamster program is about making sure this community understands why workers are needed and how a community prospers as a result of unionization. These workers in this community need to organize. Workers in our community, if they get under a union contract, a collective bargaining agreement, they are going to be in a better place. And how do we build worker power? We talk to our neighbor. We talk to our friends. We talk to our families. And we encourage them to organize, and we encourage them to get a union contract, and we encourage them to help their community. Unions are helping this community every single day. They're helping every community across America. Unions in this country make it run. 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
5: NBC News Radio, I'm Scott Carr. Polls are closing in most of the six states holding primary elections today. In South Carolina, NBC News projects Republican Senator Darlene Graham will face Congressman Ralph Norman in a South Carolina Republican Senate primary runoff. Neither is projected to get the necessary 50% plus one vote to avoid a runoff. That runoff is set for August 25th. Reports say extremely powerful storms stretching hundreds of miles are hitting parts of the Midwest and Ohio Valley. More than a million people are without power across Ohio, Illinois, and Indiana, with those numbers expected to rise. The storms led to a ground stop at Hartsfield-Jackson Atlanta International Airport and at Charlotte Douglas International in Charlotte, North Carolina. Level 3 out of 5 severe storm risks are posted across parts of that region, including in cities like Chicago and Indianapolis. A nurse in Arizona is one of several health professionals expressing concern after President Trump issued an executive order reducing the number of recommended vaccines for kids from 18 vaccines to 11.
6: We know that these vaccines are quality. We know they don't cause disease. We know they prevent disease and they prevent death.
7: Danielle Sebbins is a pediatric nurse practitioner at Arizona State University. She's worried about the lack of childhood vaccine uptake as it is that's caused a 35-year high in the number of measles cases in America.
6: Measles is a very contagious virus. If you are not vaccinated and you walk into a room where somebody with measles has been, 9 out of 10 people will contract measles.
7: The president's vaccine order breaks up the MMR vaccine, measles, mumps, and rubella into 3 separate shots. I'm Sarah Lee Kessler.
5: The White House has lifted the ban on TikTok on federal government devices. This after a Justice Department finding that federal workers can legally download the TikTok app and use it under the platform's new U.S. joint venture, which is majority owned by American investors. Scott Carr, NBC News Radio.
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5: The NYPD reports a record low number of shooting incidents for the first half of this year, but Police Commissioner Jessica Tisch says her department's also just hit a milestone in the number of gun seizures.
9: The NYPD is announcing that our officers have taken more than 3,000 guns off New York City streets so far this year.
5: The total is more than 3,200 guns, she says, a direct result of precision policing.
9: Putting officers where and when they are needed most, identifying the people and the groups driving the violence, and taking guns out of circulation.
5: Chief Tisch also gives credit to the so-called Gun Violence Strategies Partnership that allows for intelligence sharing among local, state, and federal authorities. An NCAA Division II swim team member at California's Concordia University is charged with murder after police in Hawaii say he was found naked wandering the streets of Maui after allegedly beating a security guard to death with a water bottle. Daniel Martindale has details.
10: 20-year-old Legend Storer allegedly beat 63-year-old Michael Dyer to death with a 5-gallon water bottle while nude. Storer, a resident of Lahaina, has pleaded not guilty to second-degree murder, first-degree burglary, and indecent exposure. Storer was a member of Concordia University Irvine's men's swim team during the 2024-2025 academic year. In high school, he was a 2-time champion in Hawaii's Maui Interscholastic League. He remains behind bars. I'm Daniel Martindale.
5: In California, the governor, Gavin Newsom's announced a plan to help Californians deal with rising temperatures. A new extreme heat action plan is designed to prepare communities for more frequent and intense heat waves. This after California just experienced another triple-digit heat wave. In the first half of this year, some regions of the state got unusually early 100-degree days. The new plan includes steps like urban greening and upgrading buildings to keep people safer during hot weather. So far, 2026 is shaping up to be the hottest year on record in California. Scott Carr, NBC News Radio.
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5: NBC News Radio, I'm Scott Carr. Polls are closing in most of the six states holding primary elections today. In South Carolina, NBC News projects Republican Senator Darlene Graham will face Congressman Ralph Norman in a South Carolina Republican Senate primary runoff. Neither is projected to get the necessary 50% plus one vote to avoid a runoff. That runoff is set for August 25th. Reports say extremely powerful storms stretching hundreds of miles are hitting parts of the Midwest and Ohio Valley. More than a million people are without power across Ohio, Illinois, and Indiana, with those numbers expected to rise. The storms led to a ground stop at Hartsfield-Jackson Atlanta International Airport and at Charlotte Douglas International in Charlotte, North Carolina. Level 3 out of 5 severe storm risks are posted across parts of that region, including in cities like Chicago and Indianapolis. A nurse in Arizona is one of several health professionals expressing concern after President Trump issued an executive order reducing the number of recommended vaccines for kids from 18 vaccines to 11.
16: We know that these vaccines are quality. We know they don't cause disease. We know they prevent disease and they prevent death.
7: Danielle Sevens is a pediatric nurse practitioner at Arizona State University. She's worried about the lack of childhood vaccine uptake as it is that's caused a 35-year high in the number of measles cases in America.
16: Measles is a very contagious virus. If you are not vaccinated and you walk into a room where somebody with measles has been, 9 out of 10 people will contract measles.
7: The president's vaccine order breaks up the MMR vaccine, measles, mumps, and rubella into three separate shots. I'm Sarah Lee Kessler.
5: The White House has lifted the ban on TikTok on federal government devices. This after a Justice Department finding that federal workers can legally download the TikTok app and use it under the platform's new U.S. joint venture, which is majority owned by American investors. Scott Carr, NBC News Radio.
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5: The NYPD reports a record low number of shooting incidents for the first half of this year, but Police Commissioner Jessica Tisch says her department's also just hit a milestone in the number of gun seizures.
17: The NYPD is announcing that our officers have taken more than 3,000 guns off New York City streets
9: so far this year.
5: The total is more than 3,200 guns, she says, a direct result of precision policing.
9: Putting officers where and when they are needed most, identifying the people and the groups driving the violence, and taking guns out of circulation.
5: Chief Tisch also gives credit to the so-called Gun Violence Strategies Partnership that allows for intelligence sharing among local, state, and federal authorities. An NCAA Division II swim team member at California's Concordia University is charged with murder after police in Hawaii say he was found naked wandering the streets of Maui after allegedly beating a security guard to death with a water bottle. Daniel Martindale has details.
10: 20-year-old Legend Storer allegedly beat 63-year-old Michael Dyer to death with a 5-gallon water bottle while nude. Storer, a resident of Lahaina, has pleaded not guilty to second-degree murder, first-degree burglary, and indecent exposure. Storer was a member of Concordia University Irvine's men's swim team during the 2024-2025 academic year. In high school, he was a 2-time champion in Hawaii's Maui Interscholastic League. He remains behind bars. I'm Daniel Martindale.
5: In California, the governor, Gavin Newsom's announced a plan to help Californians deal with rising temperatures, a new extreme heat action plans designed to prepare communities for more frequent and intense heat waves. This after California just experienced another triple-digit heat wave. In the first half of this year, some regions of the state got unusually early 100-degree days. The new plan includes steps like urban greening and upgrading buildings to keep people safer during hot weather. So far, 2026 is shaping up to be the hottest year on record in California. Scott Carr, NBC News Radio.
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1: Hey, top of the Wednesday to you. A lot going on to talk about today. Never underestimate a cornered rat. Donald Trump's election plot is taking shape. Although the mainstream media won't acknowledge it, the revolution is already here. We'll talk about that in this first hour. Also, ISIS spending up to $20 million on gloves that can deliver painful electric shocks. Really? In the second hour of our program, Todd Blanche screws the Senate and all Americans and gives Trump a new immunity. Also, Trump just reminded us that he's a coward. You know, Mr. Corporal Bone Spurs. And our geeky science, can 1 month of eating vegan actually rewind your DNA clock, actually make you younger? In the third hour of our program, Sabrina Hake, the raping and pillaging of our national parks, and an article about this just bizarre situation that's going on down on the off the coast of El Salvador. They spoke English, they wore U.S. flags, and they attacked fishermen. Who were they? Nobody knows. We'll get to that in the third hour of the program. So a lot to talk about. My op-ed over at HartmanReport.com this morning, my daily take, is titled, Never Underestimate a Cornered Rat. Trump's election plot is taking shape. I started the article out by pointing out that Trump was on Wayne Allen Root's program a couple days ago. Wayne used to be a regular on this show. There's a bunch of clips of him and me debating over on YouTube. I always liked Wayne. I just have to say, his policies are nuts. I mean, the guy's just a full blown, I don't know, right wing, you know, whatever. But he's friendly about it, at least. So anyhow, he says to Trump, "Let me put an idea in your head," and I'm thinking, "Oh God." He says, because it's so hard to get the Senate to do anything. Now they're on recess. They've never done anything. They never get anything done. If they never get the Save America Act done, you have the right to declare a national security emergency for elections. And then he says that the Supreme Court ruled in 83 that if he does that, Congress can't stop him. He says, so if you do this in the next month, you'll get photo ID, proof of citizenship, and a limit to mail-in ballots. You don't even need the Senate's vote. And Trump's response is the most interesting part of all this. He said, let's just say that stranger things have happened. Well, indeed they have. In 1968, Lyndon Johnson was president. Hubert Humphrey was vice president. He was running for election as president. Hubert Humphrey was. He was running against Richard Nixon in 1968. And Nixon learned that Humphrey and the Johnson administration, but Humphrey was involved right in the middle of it, had just successfully negotiated peace with South and North Vietnam, and that they were going to meet in September or October in Paris to sign the deal, close the deal, and end the Vietnam War, which would have saved 24,000 American lives and over 1 million Vietnamese lives. Richard Nixon learned about it, contacted the South Vietnamese, said, well, make you rich if you refuse to go to Paris and sign the deal. They refused to sign the deal, and that was the end of that. Lyndon Johnson or Hubert Humphrey lost the election. Richard Nixon became president after committing treason to do it. In 1980, Ronald Reagan was behind Jimmy Carter. Jimmy Carter was, everybody viewed him as a good, clean, honest president who was doing good work. And he just put solar panels on the White House. He created a solar bank for America. So by the year 2000, 20% of our electricity would be coming from solar power. I mean, this is before we were even talking about global warming, although it had already started happening. It was basically in the fringes of science that we were hearing about it. But this was just about energy independence, in the wake of the Arab oil embargo. But the Iranian students, they called themselves, seized control of the American embassy and held, I think it was 54 people hostage. And the president of Iran, Abul Hassan Banisadr, cut a deal with Jimmy Carter to release the hostages. He wanted them out of there. Carter wanted them out of there. But the Reagan campaign found out about this, and they short-circuited the deal. They went right to the Ayatollah, and they said, if you'll keep the hostages until after the election, we will sell you spare parts for the American military equipment that you have that the Shah bought from us for years and years and years. They were desperately in need at that point of spare tires and weapons for their F-15s and other things. And so the Iranians said, cool, we'll do it. And even before the election, in October of 1980, we were shipping spare tires to Iran through Israel. So, and you know, this continued for 5 or 6 years. This is, you know, when it got busted wide open, and we learned that Reagan had been selling weapons to Iran for years. It was called the Iran-Contra scandal, and it was all about stealing the election in 1980. In 2000, Republicans knew that the election was going to come down to Florida. So Jeb Bush purges, he has Catherine Harris, the Secretary of State, purge, you know, between 50 and 90,000 African-Americans off the voting rolls. And sure enough, his brother wins the state by 537 votes. And when the state Supreme Court says, well, let's do a recount and find out what happened, which would have, by the way, shown the effect of the purge, five corrupt Republicans on the U.S. Supreme Court, with George Herbert Walker Bush's appointee, Clarence Thomas, who should have recused himself, being the deciding vote, said, nah, we're going to stop that recount down in Florida. To hell with the 10th Amendment, or the 9th, yeah, the 10th Amendment. States' rights. And handed the election to George W. Bush. So here you have three elections that were stolen by Republicans. And then, you know, in this article, I don't even get into 2016, where Russia helped Trump get elected. I've done that in previous articles, but, you know, I would argue that that was a fourth stolen election by a Republican. So what's Trump up to? Well, he's already issued an executive order telling the Postmaster General not to deliver mail, not to deliver ballots to or from people who are not on his approved list of voters. And David Steiner, the Postmaster General, says, that's fine with me. A federal judge ordered ICE way back in October, last year, last fall, a federal judge ordered ICE to hand over to him all of their internal communications about showing up at the polls this fall. They have so far refused to do so. And they continue to refuse to do so because they're, hey, we're ICE. We don't have to follow the friggin' law. We don't care about the damn law. We'll arrest people even without Fourth Amendment protections. We'll throw them in jail even without Fifth Amendment protections. Other events here. Reuters reported last month that the White House is already discussing declaring a national emergency around the elections. And voters in 41 states have election deniers on the ballot, while dozens of known election deniers have taken control of election running positions across the country. So given that the feds are not going to help us, it's fairly obvious. It's up to us. It's up to Democrats. It's up to the states and the democratically controlled states and people like you and me. So what Democrats have to do is educate Americans about the Constitution, which gives the power of elections to the states. If Trump tries to claim a national emergency, we need to show up in the streets. We held elections through the War of 1812, the Civil War, the Republican Great Depression, both World Wars, and other times of national crisis. This year can't be an exception. States need to prepare litigation, you know, TROs, complaints. We need to steal the spines of election administrators. We need to reach out to Republicans, you know, who might actually believe in elections. You know, Brad Raffson, perjurer in Georgia, refused to find 11,000 votes for Trump. And finally, as Al Gore told, you know, can tell you from sad experience, we need to prepare for the inevitable onslaught of right-wing propaganda calling our elections into question and claiming fraud. And perhaps most importantly, you need to, or all of us, you know, anybody who can, who has the time and the ability, particularly if you're retired, need to contact your local elections officials and volunteer to be an election monitor or an election worker. Republicans right now are volunteering in huge numbers, right-wingers all across the country, particularly to check signatures on mail-in ballots so that they can reject mail-in ballots, because mail-in ballots are disproportionately Democratic. And so these are the things that we can do. These are the things the Democratic Party needs to do. Because this guy, I mean, you know, he was perfectly willing to have his vice president murdered, hanged by an angry mob that he sent to him. If he's willing to kill somebody to hang out of power, he's willing to do anything. So we have to damn well get ready. I mean, this election is not, what, 87 days away, 97 days away, something like that? I think it's 87 days. It's just a few months out. Let's get ready.
0: This is the Tom Hartman Program.
1: 15 minutes past the hour. I'll be back with more of the news of the day and your calls in just a moment.

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0: You go 23 minutes past the hour. Never underestimate a cornered rat. Zora Mamdani, a new Siena poll just came out. 63% favorable among New York City residents. 63%. His popularity has been growing since he was elected. Why? Because he balanced the budget, even rich people, and he's keeping his campaign promises. Ken Klippenstein has a piece this morning over on Substack, on his Substack newsletter. It's titled "The Rebels Already Won," and I just want to share some of the, you know, some of the things that have happened here. This morning I caught a little bit of Morning Joe, and Chris Matthews was on there, you know, and he and Joe are lamenting the extremists on the left, you know, because Hong did not win the race in Wisconsin, so they were kind of celebrating that, I guess, Francesca Hong, but. You know, what's actually going on is that all over the country, progressives are winning and winning big. I mean, you had Zora Mamdani and Abdul El Sayed, Dr. El Sayed. You know, obviously, they're top of the heap. But as Ken Klippenstein points out, Melat Quiroz, a 29-year-old barista, took out 15-term Colorado Congresswoman Diana DeJet, who was 69. Derazilla Villa Chevalier, a 32-year-old grad student, did the same thing to Congressman Adriano Espeliot, who is 71, who's held office since 1997. Donovan McKinney, a 34-year-old union organizer, ousted 71-year-old Congressman Shri Thanadar in Michigan. I mean, you know, this is like, you know, young people stepping up. And, you know, people are saying, oh, this is like the Tea Party. No, the Tea Party only knocked out 3 members of Congress in that election back, I think it was 2010. This cycle, we've already seen 9 House members kicked out. Not all of them Democrats, but 9. I mean, that's the most since 1970, and there's still more primaries. 62 House members are not seeking re-election. This is the second highest number in the history of the United States. Something big is happening here. 35 of those House members, of those 62, are Republicans. And then, of course, he says, then there's the survivors who are not long for this world, Senators Mitch McConnell and Chuck Schumer, members of the Crypt Caucus. But, you know, when Mamdani won the primary in New York City, Chuck Schumer never endorsed him. Hakeem Jeffries spent months before he endorsed him. But last week, when El Sayed won in Michigan, Gavin Newsom, within minutes of the race being called, endorsed him and was on a plane to Michigan to campaign with him. Kamala Harris endorsed him on Friday. Schumer and Kirsten Gillibrand put out a joint statement. I mean, these are major players. And Newsom and Harris are both, you know, serious contenders for the Democratic presidential nomination. And here they're willing to stand next to El Sayed, a guy that, you know, just a month ago, the entire Democratic Party was ready to just, you know, bury. So there's a couple things that I think are fairly obvious here. The first is that the establishment is quietly picking up the vocabulary of the progressives. That tells you that there's a major shift underway. And the second is that they're winning. I mean, that it's working. The Democratic Party is going through the change right now that the Republican Party went through 16 years ago, or 13 years ago, 14 years ago. And it's going to get real interesting.
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0: I got to tell you about these ice gloves on the other side of the break, and then I'll pick up your calls. Stay with us.

0: The morbidly rich who bought our government are counting on you to sit this thing out. Don't give them the satisfaction. The Hartman Report is free to join, and it's where our community goes to see what they're really doing. Every day, I connect the dots that they don't want connected, from the Powell memo to Citizens United to the checkpoints and surveillance machinery that's going up right now. But this isn't a lecture. It's a fight, and you're not in it alone. Thousands of us are already here, reading, arguing, organizing, and fighting like our children's future depends on it. Because it does. We refuse to be spectators while democracy gets sold off piece by piece. Free means free. HartmanReport.com. No paywall, no catch. Come stand with us and let's take this country back together. That's Hartman Report. Hartman with two N's at the end. HartmanReport.com. Check it out. One of the most important and often misunderstood aspects of the American experiment is this. The founders created a secular constitution. 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

0: for the crime of having brown skin and being in the United States without documentation. And now they want to turn these ICE thugs, these masked, anonymous, armed goons, into something out of, you know, what was that? The Terminator movies. They want to give them gloves that are electrified so that if they touch you, you get an electric shock. It's like your hands become a taser. And they're spending millions and millions of dollars on this. This was a notice that was published day before yesterday by the Department of Homeland Security. The devices are called Generated Low Output Voltage Emitters, GLOVES. Right. And according to the manufacturer, quote, the discomfort associated with the stimulation is usually effective in bringing individuals into compliance in less than 3 seconds and leaves no burns, marks, or scars, unlike tasers. They also use these in prisons now in the United States, which is something I was unaware of. Wow. Just when you think it can't get any weirder, right? All right, what's on your mind today? Matthew in Madison, Wisconsin, listening on Civic Media. Hey, Matthew, what's up?
1: Hey, Mr. Hartman. Thanks for what you do. I wanted to talk about this primary in Wisconsin here and the way the establishment pushed their guy in like they did with Hillary. And I wanted to refer it to messaging from the left, especially progressives. And to your first point, I think when you opened your show, you talked about revolutionary times. I believe the 2008 financial crisis and the central bank bailout is pretty much to blame for these revolutions all over the world. It wasn't just America that messed up by doing that. And I do believe that the creditors and the bankers are behind a lot of these problems because they know that this capitalistic system is now in a stage of no growth, and they see the future is one of no growth, and they want to come for everything they can to pay those debts back without taxing the wealth. But back to these messaging problem, Francisco Hong, like Bernie Sanders, used the word free. I reject that entirely. It's about taxes, and as long as I've been a mailman, I've talked to a lot of different people. And when Trump came on the scene, I was very concerned because I know history. And I talked to a lot of people trying to figure out what is going on here, right? Trying to understand it. And in Texas, I spent time with conservatives, the first time in my life. And what I learned is that the word free with Bernie, it's one of those emotional trigger words that people automatically reject what you're saying because they know that nothing in life is free.
0: Right. There's no such thing as a free lunch. Yeah.
1: Yeah. And James Tallarico and Mamdani, the way they're successful, I believe, is that they use different words. They want the same outcome, especially Tallarico, which is why I love the guy. He talks about it in the terms of your taxes, what you should get as a working American, how the wealthy are rigging it to take more and more from us over time. But back to what I've learned by talking to a lot of people as a mailman, which is why I think the post office is important to keep around. Having people in neighborhoods, seeing what's happening is valuable. And I think that a lot of people all across the spectrum know and believe in their heart that the American tax system is messed up. No one feels like they're getting a good deal out of it.
0: Yeah.
1: So if we framed it more around that, around these things aren't free, but you deserve some of this because you contribute taxes, because you're working, because you're part of America. And even people on the right have said as much, but the other word is racism, racist. You're racist. These people are racist. When I spent time with these conservatives in Texas, they were full MAGA. And today's definition of racist, they might fit that, but none of them believe they are racist. So what good does it do to call millions of people racist all the time, even if they might fit the definition, if they don't actually believe it themselves?
0: Well, it might provoke some self-reflection.
1: Yeah, but one day as a mailman, I came to this court right after Trump won in 24, right? And there were these two white people, one a lady, she's a realtor, the other guy

0: guy's an older retired baby boomer, has a bunch of stock, you know, he's well off baby boomer, right? And I overheard them from a distance saying in a heated way that the young blonde woman was very more emotional and, you know, erratic about it, obviously, you know, fired about it, but she was complaining to the other guy kind of like, you know, this is what they get. You know, I just can't stand all these, always being called racist this, racist that, all this. And it's obvious that some of the language we use ends up pushing people to the right.
1: No, I don't think so. I think racists just get offended at being called racists. They don't like, you know, just like rapists don't like to be called rapists and criminals don't like to be called criminals. I mean, this is just human nature. Well, people don't like negative labels applied to them, even if they know that they're accurate. I don't think so, Matthew. I get what you're saying, but I don't think that we need to calibrate our words quite that carefully. But I get what you're saying, and I really appreciate your sharing your insights with us as a mailman. Thank you, Matthew. Michael in Las Vegas. Hey, Michael, what's on your mind today?
2: Yes. Hey, Tom. I don't think that the media picks up about how angry people on the left are. But if you remember back in 2010 with the Tea Party, every two or three people would show up and there were cameras there.
1: Well, the Tea Party had, you know, the Koch brothers who were funding that, among others, also funded a big PR push. So they had this like PR machine. So wherever, you know, when they had their $300,000 bus show up to transport a bunch of, you know, old white boomers to a Tea Party rally, you know, the whole thing was, you know, AstroTurf, you know, it was all funded. They had their PR company reach out to make sure that there was always media there. There is no similar infrastructure around progressives in America, sadly.
2: We got
1: nothing. We don't have think tanks. We don't have, you know, radio and television stations in huge numbers. We don't, you know, it's just, there's no such. So here we are, Michael.
2: Why do you think that Trump is going back on these old tropes like communists and he actually buying into companies and taking over the means of production, which is the definition of communism.
1: Trump is doing the stuff that communists do. He's got the federal government taking possession of companies, 20 of them more or less so far. But I think he's using the word communist because I think it's a reflection of his age. I think it's something that resonates with boomers because, you know, if you're in your, I guess, over your mid-60s probably, you actually remember when communism was something that was going to get us, you know, and now it's, of course, fascism. I mean, you know, Putin is a fascist, not a communist. I don't think it's going to work. We'll see. But get ready. There's going to be a lot of it coming. Michael, thanks for the call. Lisa in Seattle. Hey, Lisa, what's on your mind today?
3: Well, just talking about voting and how I feel women are going to have to save America. I'll put it right there because MAGA and that toxic macho attitude of rape women, steal, pillage, you know, the old Jesse James, he's our hero kind of thing, and that's happening with the Republicans.
1: Right.
3: Yeah, and look, and not only him, Epstein, I guess I'm enraged today because I just read an article about this school in Michigan named Interlochen Art School for Kids that Epstein used for years to get his victims from. A private school that's very highly rated, some of the finest minds and young people in the world. Yeah. And he's over there taking advantage, not only him, but other rich donors, and the school was pretty much pimping out those kids because they had complaints from the 60s that there were certain donors that were sexually abusing the children there. Some of them were 16 years old, and boys and girls, and Epstein was one of the donors, and he visited there often. So if you think about it, that school was pimping out their students.
1: Yeah, I've read the articles.
3: So Yeah, and I'm enraged. So if women want to keep this going, and if elect these Republicans, every time I look at the paper, another Republican is sexually abusing somebody. Now, Boebert's son ends up, he's just 17, 18. He was sexually abusing girls and exploiting them. And all I'm saying is we got to see these Republicans are the party of the macho just rapist and pedophiles. And if you vote for them, how sick are you? And I'll be honest, I don't think most women would vote for that. You got daughters, you got sons, and most men. There are so many men. I'll mention you, Tom. There's plenty others that I love to see good men, and there are very good men that will not allow this. And I'm calling on all the men that love their families or just love society, love America, love the world. Come on, we got to vote. Let's not look at what's going on. But I believe the women now. In the 20s, when they were fighting for women's rights, it was the women.
1: Yeah.
3: And look at it.
1: Yeah.
3: Women are trying to be, they're trying to enslave women. And don't women get beat sometimes for no reason like slaves used to? Don't they work for nothing like slaves used to? Aren't they bound and bondaged to where they can't do what men can do? And if y'all sit up and let this happen again, because it's happened before, we cannot let them take our children anymore without consequence.
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1: well said, Lisa.
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1: It's 46 minutes past the hour. Picking up your calls. I'll be right back with you.

0: You were promised something. Work hard, play by the rules, and you'd own a home, raise a family, retire with dignity. I mean, that was the deal, right? It was called the American dream. So what happened to it? Well, here's the truth nobody told you. It didn't die, it was killed. And we know who did it, when they did it, and how they got away with it for almost 150 years. It starts with a lie buried in a court case way back in 1886, and it runs straight through Ronald Reagan and his administration. And it's still robbing you blind right now. This wasn't bad luck. It was a crime. Who Killed the American Dream? The Greatest Political Crime Ever Told is the new book by me, Tom Hartman. It's available at fine bookstores everywhere. It's time that you knew who did it. Who Killed the American Dream? The Greatest Political Crime Ever Told by Tom Hartman.
1: The American middle class is on its deathbed. Ordinary folks who put in a solid day's work can no longer afford to buy a house, send their kids to college, or even get sick. If you're not a CEO, you're probably screwed. In his latest book, Screwed, The Undeclared War Against the Middle Class and What We Can Do About It by Tom Hartman, Air America host Tom Hartman shows how the middle class, a product of democracy that was so carefully put together by our country's founding fathers, has been systematically dismantled over the past quarter century and, under the guise of freeing the market, replaced by an anti-democratic system designed to line the pockets of the super rich and corporations. Hartman shows that it's not too late to return to the America our founders envisioned. Democracy requires a fair playing field. It will survive only if we the people stand up, speak out, and reclaim our democracy. To find out more about Tom's book tour, or to get an audio sneak peek of Screwed, The Undeclared War Against the Middle Class and What We Can Do About It, visit TomHartman.com. 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The American middle class is on its deathbed. Ordinary folks who put in a solid day's work can no longer afford to buy a house, send their kids to college, or even get sick. If you're not a CEO, you're probably screwed. In his latest book, Screwed, The Undeclared War Against the Middle Class and What We Can Do About It by Tom Hartman, Air America host Tom Hartman shows how the middle class, a product of democracy 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

0: Hey, thanks so much for sharing our program and for reaching out to our stations and sponsors and letting them know that you're listening. It really means a lot to us.
1: Welcome back. 9 minutes before the hour. Picking up your calls here. Kathy in Green Bay, Wisconsin. Hey, Kathy, what's up?
2: Hi, Tom. I also want to talk about the primary here in Wisconsin.
1: Mm-hmm.
2: And I'm probably a little more upbeat about some of the things that have gone on. Yes, Francesca Hong did not win, but she lost by about 3,600 votes out of 600,000, I think.
1: Yeah.
2: I mean, it's... No, that can't be right.
1: It's a very small margin, yeah. It's less than a half a point.
2: Yeah, I mean, I don't understand the counties that she won in. I understand some of them, but some of them are places where I saw 10 or 20 years ago huge Pat Buchanan signs.
1: Hmm.
2: Things have changed a lot, or people have changed a lot.
1: Yeah.
2: Over 600,000. The other thing that's really good is that the Democrats, and they elected David Crowley, who is, people are saying he's a centrist.
1: Hmm.
2: Okay, but he started out part of his political career working for Russ Feingold, who is, I think, never been a centrist.
1: Yeah, yeah.
2: And his policies, I mean, some of them I would like to be a little further to the left, but they're pretty good.
1: Yeah.
2: Especially this environmental thing.
1: Yeah.
2: And it was over 600,000. And that's the good thing about the governor's race. Over 600,000 Democrats voted, but only under 500,000 Republicans voted.
1: Yeah.
2: So if it stays that way,
1: that's a good sign.
2: And
1: my sense
2: together.
1: Of it was that, you know, with people like Bill Maher and Chris Matthews and whatnot, you know, the mainstream media basically ridiculing Hong for having said that she doesn't like Thanksgiving or that it's a, you know, it's a celebration of imperialism or whatever. And having said that, what, 15 years ago or something, that people were voting not so much based on policy, but on electability. They're just so desperate to get the Republicans out that they would vote for somebody who wasn't 100% aligned with their political views. And you know, that's my take on what happened there. I what do you think of that, Kathy? You live there.
2: Well, I actually agree with you. I don't know if I'd agree with you 2 weeks ago, but but I watched the horrible ads that people were running against Fran Hong.
1: Mm-hmm.
2: And I think it's because she was up so far in the polls, they thought she would win.
1: Yeah.
2: And they just started, so they didn't really run anything against David Crowley, but the things that they ran against on TV particularly were awful.
1: Yeah.
2: Plus, when she did a campaign stop somewhere, and I think it might have been Madison or Milwaukee, she had with her Ilhan Omar, whom I like, but she is not without her detractors.
1: That's correct.
2: Say.
1: Yeah, she's controversial.
2: And Hassan Seeker or Seeker?
1: Piker, yeah.
2: I don't know if I'm getting his name right. Kind of a... He also is not without his detractors.
1: Oh, yeah. No, well, he's an influencer. He's a podcaster.
2: Yeah, yeah. Well... So. So those are the people that she was campaigning with, and I don't remember seeing her campaigning with other people. Now, Ro Khanna endorsed her.
1: He was kind of alone in that, though. Bernie didn't endorse her. AOC didn't endorse her. Elizabeth Warren didn't endorse her. And I think had they done so, that would have been, you know, that would have satisfied people's fear about electability. But the fact that they didn't, I think, amplified that fear about electability. And so, again, enough people were voting based on the perception of electability rather than policy that she lost the election. This is my take on it. Kathy, I got to move along, but thank you for your insights. I appreciate it. Thank you very much. Bob in Raisin, Texas. Hey, Bob, what's up?
3: Howdy, Tom and smart listeners. Here's an update from Texas for you.
1: Okay.
3: I've kind of finished distributing my Trump did that gasoline pump stickers, even though the prices are still high and it's still up there. But I put out about 300 of those things, distributed or applied them. They last for maybe a day or two on there before they pull them off. But
1: sure.
3: I think that some people see them and recognize the fact that Trump is responsible for a dollar higher gasoline prices on a nationwide basis.
1: Yeah.
3: And I recommend everybody go out there to wherever they want to buy their Trump I did that stickers and
1: oh yeah, they're like $5 on Amazon right now, you know.
3: Yeah, I think they come down in price, but I've got 300 of them out there. I'm going to move over to the Tallarico campaign now, and regarding that, I've already got my contributions into them, their campaign, and I'm probably one of the higher contributors.
1: Good on you. Good on you, Bob.
3: I've got not only my bumper sticker, but for Tallarico for state senator, but also a yard sign already out. So all my MAGA neighbors see it and at least get the name into their head of who's going to be Paxton.
1: And he's running for the U.S. Senate, not the state senate. But I get it. Yeah, I get it. He's a state legislator.
3: Yes, Senate. And by the way, who killed the American dream?
1: Mm-hmm.
3: Well, maybe Tallarico's campaign can give you the new American dream, because that's his campaign slogan.
1: Oh, really?
3: The new
1: that's
3: American
1: marvelous.
3: Dream.
1: That is marvelous. I love it. I love it. Bob, thank you. Thanks for the information. And keep up the great work. We'll be back on the other side of the break. Stick around.
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8: NBC News Radio, I'm Scott Carr. Polls are closing in most of the 6 states holding primary elections today. In South Carolina, NBC News projects Republican Senator Darlene Graham will face Congressman Ralph Norman in a South Carolina Republican Senate primary runoff. Neither is projected to get the necessary 50% plus one vote to avoid a runoff. That runoff is set for August 25th. Reports say extremely powerful storms stretching hundreds of miles are hitting parts of the Midwest and Ohio Valley. More than 1 million people are without power across Ohio, Illinois, and Indiana, with those numbers expected to rise. The storms led to a ground stop at Hartsfield-Jackson Atlanta International Airport and at Charlotte Douglas International in Charlotte, North Carolina. Level 3 out of 5 severe storm risks are posted across parts of that region, including in cities like Chicago and Indianapolis. A nurse in Arizona is one of several health professionals expressing concern after President Trump issued an executive order reducing the number of recommended vaccines for kids from 18 vaccines to 11.
9: We know that these vaccines are quality. We know they don't cause disease. We know they prevent disease and they prevent death.
10: Danielle Sevens is a pediatric nurse practitioner at Arizona State University. She's worried about the lack of childhood vaccine uptake as it is that's caused a 35-year high in the number of measles cases in America.
9: Measles is a very contagious virus. If you are not vaccinated and you walk into a room where somebody with measles has been, 9 out of 10 people will contract measles.
10: The president's vaccine order breaks up the MMR vaccine, measles, mumps, and rubella into three separate shots. I'm Sarah Lee Kessler.
8: The White House has lifted the ban on TikTok on federal government devices. This after a Justice Department finding that federal workers can legally download the TikTok app and use it under the platform's new U.S. joint venture, which is majority owned by American investors. Scott Carr, NBC News Radio.
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8: The NYPD reports a record low number of shooting incidents for the first half of this year, but Police Commissioner Jessica Tisch says her department's also just hit a milestone in the number of gun seizures.
13: The NYPD is announcing that our officers have taken more than 3,000 guns off New York City streets so far this year.
8: The total is more than 3,200 guns, she says, a direct result of precision policing.
13: Putting officers where and when they are needed most, identifying the people and the groups driving the violence, and taking guns out of circulation.
8: Chief Tisch also gives credit to the so-called Gun Violence Strategies Partnership that allows for intelligence sharing among local, state, and federal authorities. An NCAA Division II swim team member at California's Concordia University is charged with murder after police in Hawaii say he was found naked wandering the streets of Maui after allegedly beating a security guard to death with a water bottle. Daniel Martindale has details.
14: 20-year-old Legend Storer allegedly beat 63-year-old Michael Dyer to death with a 5-gallon water bottle while nude. Storer, a resident of Lahaina, has pleaded not guilty to second-degree murder, first-degree burglary, and indecent exposure. Storer was a member of Concordia University Irvine's men's swim team during the 2024-2025 academic year. In high school, he was a 2-time champion in Hawaii's Maui Interscholastic League. He remains behind bars. I'm Daniel Martindale.
8: In California, the governor, Gavin Newsom, has announced a plan to help Californians deal with rising temperatures. A new extreme heat action plan is designed to prepare communities for more frequent and intense heat waves. This after California just experienced another triple-digit heat wave. In the first half of this year, some regions of the state got unusually early 100-degree days. The new plan includes steps like urban greening and upgrading buildings to keep people safer during hot weather. So far, 2026 is shaping up to be the hottest year on record in California. Scott Carr, NBC News Radio.
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0: This is the Tom Hartman Program.
1: Hey, welcome to the second hour of our program. Todd Blanche springs a double cross on Republican senators. This is almost funny. He goes to these Republican senators and says, make me the attorney general. I promise I won't give any more, immunities to Donald Trump, but I won't, just be his toady. I will be the attorney general for all America, like I'm supposed to be. And then they say, okay, cool. Domini, you are the attorney general. And as soon as he gets that, he whips out this document that obviously had been in preparation for probably weeks, which says that anybody who talks to Trump, including Steve Bannon and, people like that, that's a privileged communication. And you cannot, Congress, when you start investigating Trump. So this is, they're anticipating losing control of the House and Senate, or the one or the other or both, particularly the House. The Republicans are anticipating this. And so what they're trying to do is they're trying to build a wall around Trump so that he can't be investigated. And so Blanche comes up, as the head of the Department of Justice, comes up with this new Department of Justice policy that we will not, force anybody to testify before Congress. We will not prosecute anybody for refusing to testify before Congress if they are claiming that they are a counselor, an advisor to Donald Trump. And Amanda Carpenter from CNN, former CNN, says, oh, look, Blanche gets confirmed. Trump gets an entirely new immunity. Josh Gerson over on Politico, making the same point. He says this is really all about Boris Epstein. Boris Epstein, who has no government job, reportedly has Russian ties. And when he left Trump's first term White House, was facing pay-to-play allegations during that transition. He and Steve Bannon are right now in active court proceedings, named as secret operatives in a White House scheme to pressure major law firms. And this thing could bust wide open. I mean, this is arguably a crime. And, as Bannon said in a televised interview, he said, let me repeat this. There are major law firms in Washington, D.C. What we are trying to do is put you out of business and bankrupt you. And the American Bar Association, for God's sake, says you cannot say that these are privileged communications. This guy's a private citizen. But, the American Bar Association, looking at disbarment proceedings for these guys, has asked for 16 categories of documents about Boris Epstein, and none of them have been turned over. The White House is just refusing. Nope, not going to do it. Meanwhile, Donald Trump just reminded us that he's a coward. I mean, keep in mind, this is the guy during Vietnam. He famously said that his Vietnam era trauma was not getting sexually transmitted diseases during the 60s and early 70s. And, he had his daddy paid a podiatrist a big sum of money to provide an x-ray of somebody else's foot with bone spurs that Donald Trump could submit to the draft board. So five times he got his deferments for having bone spurs. His feet are so bad that he could not go into the military service, according to this. And Dean Obadala, my colleague on SiriusXM here, was just going off on this yesterday on his Substack newsletter. He says, he points out, George Washington led the American Revolutionary Army. Right. Ulysses S. Grant led the Union Army and became president of the United States. George Herbert Walker Bush flew combat missions as a Navy pilot in World War II. John Kennedy, was driving a PT boat in the Asian theater during World War II. Got blown out of the water. John Kerry volunteered for Vietnam and got wounded two or three times. Donald Trump, he hid in a catering cart. it's become kind of a joke, and Trump is obviously embarrassed about it, and it's the And the comparisons are flying fast and furious. In 1997, there was this movie Air Force One. Remember that, with Harrison Ford as president, and the terrorist gets on Air Force One, and Harrison Ford had, apparently there's an escape pod on Air Force One that the president can climb into, and it just jettisons him out. But Harrison Ford was like, "No, I'm not going to use the pod. I'm going to kill these terrorists," and he did it. But Trump, "Oh, there's a terrorist after me. Give me a separate airplane. Put the reporters on that plane." Yeah, he'd be happy to take the escape pod and just let everyone else die, right? And then, you know, Trump being a coward, he shoves it in their faces. You know, he says, "If I go, you go," when he knows that he's on a separate airplane. No, if he's not going to go, and the Air Force One becomes, you know, filled with Marco Rubio and a bunch of reporters and a couple of staffers. Now, Trump is on a separate plane with this 35-year-old blonde that is, like, attached to him at the hip. It sits in his bedroom in the evenings and helps him do his tweets and stuff. They call her the printer or whatever. And she talks about him like he's her father figure, although there are some people who are wondering, you know, what's really going on here. So he takes her on the separate airplane and leaves behind Marco Rubio on Air Force One to get shot out of the sky. I mean, you know, this is weird. This is very weird. And I think, you know, more than anything else, it shows that this is a guy. You know, I mentioned this the other day. I don't understand how it is that Republicans seem to think that Donald Trump is this big macho guy. I mean, he wears more makeup, and now he's wearing a wig, than some drag queens. He's morbidly obese. He's tweeting out all these pictures of himself as macho man, you know, as, you know, skinny and healthy and all. And he's even having having AI touch up photos of him when he goes out golfing because he looks so bad. And this is the macho man that the cucks over on, you know, the Republican, the MAGA people are like, "Oh, he's such a manly man." Yeah, put on a little more makeup, Donald. So anyway, it's getting weird out there. It's just getting very, very weird. It's 13 and a half minutes past the hour. I'll take a break here and be back on the other side with what happens to your DNA if you go on a vegan diet. This is an absolutely mind-boggling study. It's absolutely fascinating. And, you know, the MAHA people are like, "Oh, take that, you know, mRNA shot, your DNA change." Well, it doesn't. But actually eating can change your DNA? Hang on.
0: This is the Tom Hartman Program.
1: I'll share that geeky science with you on the other side of the break, and I'll pick up your calls. So stay with us.

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2: "To discover brilliant, innovative, creative, and original thinking is one of life's rare privileges. To discover that such a thinker has focused on the most critical of all issues facing our species is encouraging. Because The Last Hours of Ancient Sunlight is a seminal work offering a viewpoint original yet ancient, I see our situation today in a new light. And because of the scope and depth of this work, I find it inspiring as well as disturbing. A rather exhausted superlative in praise of Tom Hartman's book, The Prophet's Way, which I rightly called the most important book I've ever read. But now I find the sequel calling for equal praise, since the issue here addresses the whole of our species, and indeed all species."
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0: Yeah, that was one of the first 45 records that I ever owned. I think I was 8 years old when that song came. I mean, the original, you know. In fact, I don't recall who was the artist. But it was, anyway. Back to geeky science here. This is absolutely astonishing. This was a study. It was published in the medical journal MedCom, Medical Communications. Peer-reviewed study. They took a group of people and split them in half. These were just, you know, normal people. They weren't, in fact, they tried to get people that were kind of just average, right? Nobody was like super fat, super skinny, older or young. I mean, it was just a bunch of people that were kind of right in the middle. And half of them ate a normal, you know, meat-heavy diet, the standard American diet, eating meat every day. And the other half ate no meat at all for 4 weeks, just 4 weeks. And before and after, they drew blood, and there are literally hundreds of markers in your DNA that indicate how rapidly you're aging. There's 10 of them that are just well-established markers that are actually used. I did one of these blood tests myself just, you know, I don't know, a year ago or so. And it came back and said that my biological age, you don't even have to tell them how old you are, right? That my biological age was 63. And I think it's because of this study. I mean, this is really remarkable what they found. This one is called PhenoAge, and it's your phenotype is basically your DNA. And it's not that your DNA itself is changing. It's that your DNA is made up of millions of genes, and that these genes get turned on or off by, you know, events in your life and by your body and your metabolism and everything else. And they're responsive to your environment, which includes what you eat. And so one of these said, this one dug deeper into a process called DNA methylation, where tiny chemical tags attach to DNA and act like light switches for genes, turning them up or down without rewiring the genetic code itself. Researchers scanned more than 800,000 of these switches and found that going vegan flipped on a distinct set of them. One eye-catching pattern involved genes tied to cell growth. In the vegan group, genetic switches, when stuck on, are linked to cancer getting dialed down. In other words, it turns up. Genes tied to in other words, you're less likely to get cancer, right? Genes tied to processing fat quieted down in the vegan group, so you're less likely to get fat on a vegan diet, while genes connected to longevity, cell repair, and stress management all ramped up on a vegan diet. Just four weeks, no meat, no dairy products. Neutrophils, a white blood cell that rises with inflammation, were significantly lower in the vegan group. In other words, less inflammation, which is what leads to cancer, among other things. Significantly lower in the vegan group than the meat-rich group by months end. CD4 plus T cells, these are a blood cell that helps the immune system stay balanced instead of overreacting, were significantly higher. In other words, your immune system is less likely to go insane at you with things like, you know, these autoimmune diseases. On one called PhenoAge, the vegan group's estimated biological age dropped by about 1.7 years. So 1 month on a vegan diet and you get a year, 1.7 years younger. It didn't stop people from aging. It actually retarded their age, reversed their biological age. A second clock, Grim Age, this is another one of these, you know, that they do these studies based on, showed a similar half-year dip in the vegan group alone. And one of the measurements of age in the meat eaters actually advanced a little more than the 4 weeks that they were on the study. So people eating meat are aging actually faster than they should, or at least eating meat every day. Now, there are, you know, there is kind of a trend right now, and I'll tell you, you know, Louise and I are doing this, of eating 90%, 95% vegan. And then once every other week or so, Louise and I will have a piece of salmon or some sardines, you know, just some kind of fatty fish. I am convinced that, you know, we probably need a little bit of that. And we'll occasionally put a little feta cheese on a salad or something. So we're not strict vegans, but we were for years, and we were. I've been a vegetarian since I was 15 years old. I mean, that was when I stopped eating meat after getting into transcendental meditation and also joining SDS and saying, you know, this is my statement of nonviolence against the Vietnam War. But this is just a remarkable study. And it comports with just my life experience. I mean, I've been around a lot of years, and I've known a lot of people from my teenage years who were vegetarians back then, because it was a big thing back, in the mid-60s, to become a vegetarian because of transcendental meditation or because of the Vietnam War or because you read Arnold Arendt or just because it was just a hot thing back then. And I have friends from college who are still vegetarians. And almost universally, they look like 10 years younger than the people who are still meat eaters. So consider this. certainly just cutting out all the meat and going vegan for a month, just, every other month or something like that, or, every other week. I mean, the average American eats meat every single day. And it's just, I'm telling you, it's absolutely unnecessary. Meat and dairy products, animal products, let's call them. So, for what it's worth. End of preaching. One of my favorite topics, but end of preaching. Okay, it's 27 minutes past the hour. What's on your mind? I'll pick up your calls on the other side of the break. We'll be right back. Stay with us.
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0: Speaking the truth that Bob Kennedy and the slaughterhouses would really rather you didn't know all about. I'll be right back with you.

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4: Hey, Tom Hartman here. In my new book, Threshold, The Crisis of Western Culture, I'm looking at the deteriorating state of our planet, where the dynamics of environmental, economic, and population change are boiling over the limits within which society can function. I'll be busting the myths and ideologies of religious fundamentalism, capitalism run amok, male domination and hierarchy, and militarism that are draining our world of its natural and human resources and engendering the suffering of millions for the benefit of a few. Threshold examines cultures that have thrived from the mother city of Corral, Peru to modern Denmark, and targets five areas of policy, national, religious, economic, corporate, and environmental, for specific and immediate reform. Radical in scope and boldness, but simple in its common sense logic, my book Threshold illustrates the mistakes we have made as a culture, as a country, and as individuals, and provides the inspiration and motivation that you're looking for to build a better, more sustainable world for all. It's available in fine bookstores everywhere. 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

0: 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Welcome back. 35 minutes past the hour. And so what's on your mind today? Pearson in Lamarck, Texas. Hey, Pearson, what's up?
1: Hey, theoretically hopeful and happy Wednesday to you and your crew.
0: There you go. Back at you.
1: Yeah, and you are both inspired and inspiring generally, but especially when you describe personal outcomes for yourself with your diet, if you and your wife. I find that especially helpful. I want to thank you for that.
0: Yeah, I was just telling Sean, just real quickly here, Pearson. This is like yesterday. I had about a quarter cup or about a half a cup of oatmeal for lunch with some blueberries. And for dinner, Louise made corn on the cob, and she diced up some cucumbers and onions and put olive oil over it. And that's all I ate yesterday. And I'm still full. I haven't eaten yet today. I don't eat breakfasts, but you know, it's like you get used to a vegan diet, and it's just like a very comfortable thing. I mean, you just feel good in your body. Back to you, Pearson.
1: I wish I could convince my family to think the same way you and I do.
0: Yeah, well, you just have to try it out. You know, it works.
1: Leading by example for me.
0: It's also a cheap way to eat.
1: Yeah. That could be another thing, too. Yeah. But listen, in response to a comment you made at the start of your show with regards to the current political climate, I have two suggestions. The first one has to do with nomenclature, and the second one has to do with being unapologetic, aggressive, progressive when it comes to candidates, whether they're centrist candidates or progressives, mm-hmm. challenging voting results at the end. We should understand that going the go-along-to-get-along way, like the way Al Gore did, didn't work, and in fact that emboldens the other side to continue to mess with polling results and challenge.
0: Yep.
1: You know, when you have a 1.3 or 1% of victory for Dr. Al Said in Washington against that so-called moderate, which she's not. She's anything but a moderate. She's a centrist. Leads me to nomenclature. Nomenclature is really important now in the final weeks and months before the midterm. So, for example, when we hear, like on NPR, when they talk about moderate Democrats, and when Pelosi, Schumer, Biden, and those centrists refer to themselves as moderate, and they refer to us as far-left liberal, we have to correct them every time and say, no, you guys are centrist Democrats. Yeah. We're the mainstream. We're not radical. That lady who lost, in spite of all those millions of dollars AIPAC put behind her, to Dr. Al Said, she's not a moderate. Mm. She's a centrist.
0: Yeah,
1: so there's that.
0: I think those two words can be conflated. I prefer to call them corporate Democrats, you know, because they're taking money from big corporations. That's the big thing that you know, if you join the Progressive Caucus, one of the things you got to do is say, I'm not going to take back money from corporations. That's the big point of demarcation.
1: I use this interchangeably. The way I get around that is when I refer to the oligarchy, I don't say oligarchy. I always precede it with corporate industrial. So I say corporate industrial oligarchy.
0: Yeah.
1: That way I know when I talk to my neighbors, they know immediately, they can figure out, when I say it that way, they can figure out who I'm referring to.
0: Yeah,
1: and likewise, I'll close with this. Here at KPFT in Houston, we have what's called fair trade coffee, not free trade coffee. Mm-hmm. We refer to free enterprise when it should be fair enterprise. We should refer to centrist Democrats, not moderate Democrats. And by the way, are you familiar with a two-year-old video put out by James Tallarico?
0: No.
1: I call it the beer better than religion speech. Mm-hmm. Right now, you can find it on our Pacifica station. It's in the archive. Mm-hmm. Eric Bertha Willis, your friend, he aired it on his show Friday, mm-hmm. August 7th.
0: Mm-hmm.
1: And you can go to kpft.org. You can go to the KPFT's archive page and scroll down the page, look under Friday the 7th, under his program, Politics Done Right, and that video, it runs less than, I think it's 15 minutes, 52 seconds, and I got to tell you, when you listen to that guy's so-called sermon, it was way better than a sermon. It was comprehensive.
0: Mm-hmm.
1: And you listen to all the things he touched base on, you would not describe him as a centrist.
0: Yeah.
1: He's what I would call, he's borderline progressive.
0: Yeah, Tallarico. Yeah, he's about as progressive as you can get in Texas. He's doing a marvelous job.

0: I think he's going to be the next senator from Texas. You know, God willing, right? Knock wood.
1: I hope so, and I hope the guy in the wheelchair gets this knocked out of his wheelchair.
0: Yeah. Greg Abbott is as corrupt as they come. It's such a tragedy for
1: your
0: state.
1: They're horrible.
0: Thanks for the call, and thanks for listening to us on KPFT there in Lamarck, Texas. I appreciate it. Bill in Mazeppa, Minnesota. Hey, Bill, what's on your mind today?
2: Hey, Tom, how's it going there?
0: Good.
2: Say, I live in a real red little town in Minnesota, Trump country, definitely. Mm-hmm. And my neighbor, she's lived in the same house for 40 years. She did not receive her mail-in ballot, and she just went down to vote yesterday in person then, thinking, well, maybe she didn't order it. Well, they told her down there at the poll that her ballot was sent back as undeliverable or something. So she's mad as hell about it.
0: Yeah.
2: And she's lived in the same house for 40 years. Now, she does have a post office box, but I shared the post office box with her for the last 30 years. Mm-hmm. And our mail comes there with the wrong address on it, with our physical address on it. It always makes it to the mailbox.
0: Mm-hmm.
2: And she was told that they sent it back. Now, the election officials will let her vote in person, you know. Mm-hmm. But whoever's in charge here at the post
0: Do you think office, this was just, you know, one of those random mistakes, or do you think that somebody in the post office has got it in for you?
2: Well, I don't know.
0: Yeah.
2: I don't know. It is a newer guy in the post office.
0: Yeah.
2: But he's been there for 6 months or so. He's not that new.
0: Yeah.
2: There's only 700 people in this town.
0: Your postal delivery person probably has a pretty good idea of your politics. I mean, I get stuff in the mail from the Democratic Party and Democratic candidates pretty much exclusively because that's all I donate to. And so my mail carrier knows my politics. So if he decides that he doesn't want to deliver my ballot, you know, because he's a Republican or something, I think we have to hope that just doesn't happen because the post office should not be politicized. Bill, thanks for the call. Good luck. And let me know if you guys find out exactly what happened. Dave in Hale, Michigan. Hey, Dave, what's up?
3: Hey, good to talk to you, Tom. I got something about the indigenous people, about the Indians and so forth.
0: Mm-hmm.
3: My question is to you. I've listened to some of these tribal leaders and stuff like that talking on different things and goes on with the free nation. They're separate than us, obviously. But, you know, they seem to work for a common cause. You never hear them talking about unions and all this other stuff. You never hear them too much arguing about corporate intervention and stuff like we do. And you never hear them talk about the medication, our health care plans and stuff like that. Is there something I'm missing here? I mean, can you fill in the
0: blanks? Well, I'm not a member of a...
3: Why do we have this problem?
0: Yeah, I'm not a member of a Native American tribe, and I don't know that much about them, you know, their internal politics, frankly. It's been a lot of years since I
3: Have you had anybody on to talk about the difference between us?
0: I'm not sufficiently well informed about that to opine on it.
3: Well,
0: you know, my sense of it would be that the tribe is kind of the union, but I believe that some of the casinos around here are unionized. I would have to look into it. I just don't know, Dave.
3: So, well, thanks, Tom. Yeah. I just I'm wondering.
0: Yeah, thanks for the call. I'm sorry I don't have an answer for you. I just don't know. It happens sometimes. It happens more often than you'd think. 44 and a half minutes past the hour. Back with more of your calls in just a minute. Stick around.
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0: Defending America from the weapons of mass deception. I'll be right back with you.

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10: 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It's called The Tom Hartman Reader. Tom Hartman Reader is unlike any of my other books. It's a collection of my best and most revealing writings that I think you need to know. Tom Hartman Reader covers everything from my first commitment to Jeffersonian democracy to my steadfast opposition to the corporatization of America. Also, it more clearly identifies the root causes of so many of our social and environmental ills. The Tom Hartman Reader will give you essential information and explore solutions to questions like, how do we keep our schools from treating children like assembly line products? 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Or what cloudy Germany can teach us about solar energy? 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

0: Hey, thanks so much for sharing our program and for reaching out to our stations and sponsors and letting them know that you're listening. 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

0: essentially what is sweeping the primaries right now. You know, I am convinced if Bernie Sanders had never existed, that we probably wouldn't be where we are right now. I mean, God bless Bernie Sanders. Alfredo in Mountain View, California. Hey, Alfredo, what's on your mind today?
1: Hi. I wanted to follow up on your rant on veganism. It's a great rant. I have been vegan since 1985.
0: Oh, wow.
1: And then, yeah. And I was doing my studies on sustainability. I found out that raising animals for food is the most, not only the most destructive form of raising food.
0: It's true.
1: But, a vegan diet, when I switched to a vegan diet, my cholesterol then was about 210. When I switched to a vegan diet within 3 months, my cholesterol dropped to 141.
0: Wow.
1: Within 3 months, doing nothing.
0: Yeah.
1: And now I am almost 69 years old, and my total cholesterol is 149. It hasn't changed much.
0: Mm-hmm.
1: No medications or anything.
0: Yeah.
1: And so, yeah, the low-density lipoprotein, or LDL,
0: mm-hmm.
1: which is the bad cholesterol, is found only on animal foods.
0: Yeah.
1: And so when you eat animal foods, you're raising your cholesterol and increasing your chances of heart disease, stroke, and many types of cancers.
0: Yeah.
1: And so, yeah, adopting a vegan diet is the best thing you can do for your health and for the planet as well.
0: It's true.
1: Because raising animals for food uses huge amounts of resources.
0: It's true. And the thing that's interesting about this, Alfredo, is that I've talked to a bunch of people over the years who have had the same experience.
1: Yeah.
0: And that is that when you would just abandon all the animal products, you know, the cheese and the meat and eggs and fish,
1: yeah.
0: and just leave it behind for a couple of days, maybe a week, you actually kind of crave those protein foods. And then that craving goes away. And once
1: it's kind of addictive, yeah.
0: Yeah, and once it's gone. In fact, I remember when I first became a vegetarian, I was 16. I was driving down the street in East Lansing. I was suddenly had this urge to get a Burger King Whopper, and I'd been a vegetarian for like a couple of months, and so I went through the drive-thru and I bought one, and I took a bite out of it, and I hit a piece of gristle, and it suddenly hit me that I was chewing on a dead cow, and I had to pull over to the side and throw up. I mean, it's like your whole body changes the way that you react to food. I literally haven't tasted meat,
1: yeah.
0: you know, any mammal meats since that day.
1: Yeah, I have a similar experience with meat. Even the smell, when I smell meat or burgers or something,
0: yeah.
1: I get ill, you know, I kind of smell this stuff, but...
0: Yeah.
1: Anyway, it's a great rant, Tom, and I hope your listeners are listening because it's a good one.
0: Yeah, if you want to live longer and you want to stay healthy, it's real simple. Don't eat animal products.
1: And help the planet.
0: Yeah, yeah, and have a healthier
1: planet. Too.
0: Exactly, exactly.
1: Yeah.
0: Alfredo,
1: thank you.
0: Thanks for testifying. Yeah. Dave in Olympia, Washington. Hey, Dave, what's on your mind?
2: Hey, Tom. Yeah, I just wanted to chime in on the vegan-vegetarian diet
0: really?
2: As well.
0: Okay.
2: I'm about 10 years younger than you, but I've been a vegetarian since 1989. And what switched me was I stumbled across John Robbins' book, Diet
0: oh, yeah.
2: New America.
0: Yeah, John's a good friend.
2: And that was like, yeah, when I read that, like, whoa, yeah, because I think he's an Oregon guy, isn't he?
0: Yeah.
2: But anyways, I got a funny story to go with that. So, back then, it was about 5 years ago, I had a friend that we kind of got in a friendly debate. He was going to do the Atkins diet.
0: Which is mostly meat.
2: Thought, man, you know,
0: yeah.
2: Yeah, it's horrible. It puts you in acidosis. I mean, it's just a horrible way to lose weight.
0: Mm-hmm.
2: And so I said, yeah, and, you know, that's a complete opposite. I go, and I told him the story. You know, I read this book back in 89, and, there was Michael Clapper was in there, and Dean Ornish, mm-hmm. I'm trying to remember, T.
0: Yeah.
2: Colin Campbell, the China study, remember
0: yeah.
2: that?
0: And the Cleveland Clinic stuff.
2: Yeah, yeah. And so all that.
0: Yeah,
2: and I said, well, let's I haven't checked in with those guys in decades. I wonder how they're doing. So I did a Google search, and they're all out there still doing conferences.
0: And Cleveland Clinic is still claiming that a vegan diet will actually reverse heart disease.
2: Yeah, yeah. So I shared that with them, and I said, God, I'm going to look up Atkins. And I looked up Atkins, and he died several years ago overweight of a heart attack.
0: I know. Yeah.
2: So I just, it's like, well, I think I'm going to stick with what I have. I mean, I'm, you know, like I said, I'm about 10 years younger than you and zero medication, super healthy, and worked great for me. And I do occasional salmon because you live in the Pacific Northwest. You can't.
0: Yeah, I mean, you kind of have to.
2: A little fish oil is good for you. But yeah, mostly vegan, and it's just served me quite well. And I think the rest of my family, younger and older, are all on medications, and you know, I've dealt with cancer and gout and high cholesterol, and I mean, all that. I've skipped all that. You know, they've made fun of me for years, and
0: I have a couple of friends and relatives who, after they had a heart attack, became vegan. And saw the same thing. Suddenly they lost weight until their weight was normal, and then it stabilized, and their cholesterol numbers got better, and their arteries or veins or whatever it is that they measure, were doing better. And this is not rocket science. I am convinced that humans are capable of eating and digesting meat as kind of a fallback, as an emergency, you know, when you're in a pinch, but that, you know, most of the great apes are entirely vegetarian. Some of them eat insects.
2: Oh, yeah. A gorilla, I mean, they're not weak.
0: No, they're not. Yeah, 800-pound gorilla lives on green stuff exclusively. Yeah. They do not eat meat.
2: Exactly. Yeah.
0: So, and they're our relatives. All right, Dave, thanks a lot for the call. Sure. Yeah. It's supposed to be a political show. I didn't expect to go down this road, but... it is an amazing study that was just published that going on a vegan diet actually reverses your age and makes you younger.
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9: Without my father, John Vukovic, there would be no Tahibo Tea Club. My father was diagnosed with colon cancer that had spread to the pancreas in 1998 at the age of 66. He started receiving treatment at the Houston Medical Center, but because the size of the tumor on my father's pancreas was the size of a half a brick, I was told there wasn't anything they could do with my father and that I needed to put my father's affairs in order since he had about 2 months to live. So I started planning a funeral. I called friends and family and told them that if they wanted to see Dad, they only had a couple of months, and they might want to come and do so now. One of the families came and brought Tahibo Tea with them. They said Tahibo Tea helped heal their brother from cancer. I looked at them as if they were Martians. I mean, My dad was being treated at the Houston Medical Center, the biggest medical center in the world, bigger than Boston. Four hospitals right beside each other and 50 medical buildings besides those, and no one was saying anything other than plan a funeral, and these people were telling me that the tea was going to help my dad? Well, in any event, I was polite to them since they came to pay their respects, and after they left, I cooked up the tea, and to my dad's credit, he figured, what the heck? If he had 2 months to live, what's the difference? He's drinking water, he's drinking tea. He has to drink something anyway. So he started drinking the tea, and 2 months later, when they put him on a CAT scan machine, they thought the machine was broken because they couldn't find the tumor that used to be the size of a half a brick. The hospital said, since he already drank the contrast dye, they'd phoned the hospital next door, and he could walk over, and they'd take a picture so he doesn't have to come back and do it again once their machine is fixed the next week. So my father walked next door to the hospital, and they took a picture, and they couldn't find any cancer either. My father passed recently at the age of 93. As I was calling friends and family to let them know, one of my friends said he had a really good run. I told that to another friend, and he said he had a really good run. He had a bonus of a half a lifetime, 27 extra years by drinking Tahibo tea, living healthy and cancer-free, dying of natural causes, and he's the only man I know that's had two funerals planned for him. So the tea has certainly been a blessing in my family's life, and God willing, our tea will have the same benefits for you, your family and friends, as it has for mine and so many others. Not a week goes by that someone doesn't call in with a truly miraculous recovery. Bone cancer, brain cancer, breast cancer, prostate cancer, leukemia, diabetes, you name it. And not a day goes by that someone doesn't call in with some sort of a success, whether it's just beating toenail fungus. Well, toenail fungus may not be imminently life-threatening, but if you have it, you don't like it. I'd like to tell you about another case about a man from Chicago. In 2009, he was diagnosed with brain cancer, specifically lymphoma of the brain. They immediately started chemo and radiation therapy treatments, but his cancer kept getting progressively worse. The chemo and radiation were not working for him. Not only that, they were making him sicker by the day because they're not easy treatments. By January 2010, he was literally on his deathbed. A friend of his who had heard about the tea called us and said, go ahead and send the tea to Chicago, even though it's probably too late for him. But the tea doesn't cost very much, so it's certainly worth a try. So we sent the tea, and we didn't hear from anyone until about 5 months later. This lady from Texas calls to order the tea. We asked her how she heard about the tea, and she says, my husband and I are originally from Chicago. About 5 months ago, we were visiting. Our good friend Nick was dying from brain cancer. He was in such bad shape, my husband and I thought he'd pass away that week. So we might as well stay in Chicago for the funeral. Nick got the tea about that time, and he started drinking it, and he started getting a little bit stronger. My husband and I went back to Texas figuring, okay, we'll come back in a couple of months when he does pass for the funeral. And now, 5 months later, Nick is visiting us. He looks better than my husband and I, and whatever it is that he's drinking, we want to drink too. I'd like to tell you that Nick at that time was 63 years old, and once he beat the cancer, he was feeling so good, he got bored staying at home. So he went back to work full-time, and he's been cancer-free for over 15 or 16 years. He finally retired at the age of 70 about 7 or 8 years ago, and every time he calls to reorder the tea, he always says, I'm calling to reorder the tea that's keeping me alive. A couple of years ago, we stopped getting phone calls from him. After a while, I decided to call him. Phone's disconnected. So I called his friend who originally bought the tea for him in 2010. His friend says, oh, yeah. Nick went back to Europe for an extended vacation, and then the pandemic hit. So since travel got restricted and he wasn't able to come back to the United States, he's originally from Croatia, Nick got himself a cottage on the Adriatic Sea with a little boat, and he's fishing and living in that cottage. After that, we did hear from Nick, and we're now still shipping to him in Croatia, so he must be doing good. Next time we ship to him, I'll have to write him a note to get WhatsApp so we can talk to him.
10: All of the cases on our radio program are actual cases from individuals such as my father, such as customers. And one of the reasons that we encourage you to phone us with your cases is it's the only way that we can help more people. because people with brain cancer want to hear about brain cancer. People with diabetes want to hear about diabetes. People with toenail fungus want to hear about toenail fungus. We have a customer here that has is visiting us today, and she came in a couple of weeks ago and bought the tea for a coworker of hers who I believe had fourth-stage prostate cancer. Can you tell us a little bit about your co-worker's prostate cancer?
11: Yes. His doctor diagnosed him with the fourth stage of prostate cancer approximately 4 months ago, and they have him on chemotherapy. They're giving him two shots of chemotherapy twice a month, and his PSA test was off the charts, and he was looking for a remedy to help him to live because the doctors did not give him a good diagnosis about this prostate cancer disease. So I gave him a tea. I bought the tea for him approximately a month ago and had him to try it, and because he was doing the chemotherapy.
10: Can you also tell us what symptoms that he had and the effect of chemotherapy?
11: The symptoms he had was he was really internally, he was feeling very, very sick, and he had a lot of pain internally in his body, in his abdominal region. And he just felt very, very sick and nauseous, and so that's what prompted him to go to the doctor. And the chemotherapy that they started him on, which were the two shots a month, were making him very, very sick and nauseous. And so the tea, the Tahibo tea that I gave to him and he started boiling and drinking, he was up to 3 cups a day that he was able to drink. He just had an appointment with his doctor this week, and he told the doctor that before his pain level was approximately at least 200. That was his level of pain that he was bearing in his body, and it was very painful for him and excruciating. And with the appointment this week, he told his doctor that his pain level is now between 5 and 6. Wow. So it has dramatically, dramatically decreased. So with the pain decreasing, that means his body is becoming more and more well.
10: Well, that is fantastic. And that's exactly what the tea does. The very first thing that the people notice that are taking the tea for cancer is that the tea gets rid of pain virtually immediately. And when I say virtually immediately, we're talking about anywhere between 1 and 10 days on average and 5 days. And we're talking about even people with really severe pain who are taking 10 or 20 narcotic pills daily. So we're looking forward to the results of your coworker's appointment from his doctor that I'm sure he'll receive this coming week, because if the pain has been reduced, then the next steps in terms of cancer eradication are also going to be reduced. Now, a lot of times on our cases, we get calls from people that are diagnosed with different types of cancers, and oftentimes they are only given maybe 3 or 4 months to live, and they call us up and say, I realize we're all going to pass away at some point, but, I just need some time to be able to put my kids through school because I have an 8-year-old and a 10-year-old. So if I can just get them through school 10 more years, then I'll be at peace. We're in Los Angeles, and you work here in Los Angeles, and you have you told us about an interesting reason that your coworker really wants to live to be able to help the community.
11: Yes, he desires to live because he has been instrumental in the city of Los Angeles in assisting with helping to clean our community and rid it of undesirable behavior and activity from gang members, and he has been very instrumental in assisting other young youth in that community and having them to be steered in the right direction and giving them a mentor as himself to be able to encourage them to go to school and to further their education and make something beautiful out of their lives.
10: Well, I tell you, our prayers are with us. And if you have a moment and you'd like to say a prayer, I'd like to join you in for a prayer to help your coworker and all of the people that are fighting serious diseases.
11: Heavenly Father, in the name of Jesus, Lord God, we ask you right now to look on all of those that are sick and afflicted and diseased in their bodies. And we ask you, Lord, to utilize this tea, get the word out to the people that are sick and feeling hopeless, that they don't have any hope to live. We ask, God, that you will allow this tea to be purchased by them and to be utilized by them on a consistent basis, and allow that tea to initiate healing and restoration in their bodies. And we speak and decree that wholeness and wellness will be manifest in every body. And we pray, Lord Jesus, that they will have a testimony to your honor and glory of healing and restoration in their bodies. And we thank you, Lord, for a great move of your Holy Spirit in this earth, God, to proclaim the gospel to these precious souls and to bring them into the saving knowledge of you, Lord Jesus, and save their bodies from metastasizing and from toxification. And we thank you, Lord, for cleaning out the body through this Tehebo tea. In Jesus' name, amen.
10: Well, thank you very much. We hope to have you visit with us again. And, God willing, the TEEF will do for your coworker the same as it's done for so many other people.

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3: My name is Lynn, and I have some questions for you about the best way to prepare the tea.
4: Even though we call our product tea, what we actually make when we prepare properly is the decoction. And a decoction is just a fancy word for what our forefathers used to do when they used to take a root and cook it in order to release its beneficial properties. So it's really easy to make. It's kind of like cooking spaghetti. You take a pot of water, you bring it to a boil. Once the water's boiling, you toss in 1 tablespoon of tea for every 2 cups of boiling water, cook it on high boil for 5 minutes, reduce the heat and simmer an additional 15 minutes, so your total cooking time is 20 minutes. Now, since our tea comes from the only tree in the world that fungus does not grow on, you can make a whole big batch, say 10 or 20 cups at one time. You can leave the tea in the pot on the stove. It'll stay good for 8 days without refrigeration. You can put the tea in the fridge. It'll stay good for, It'll stay good for 4 days without refrigeration. And you can put it in the fridge. It'll stay good for 8 days with refrigeration. And you can drink the tea hot, room temperature, cold, or iced. So all you do is you just make up a whole big batch of it and drink away. It has no caffeine, so you can literally drink it all day, all night. In my family, everybody drinks the tea all day, every day instead of water. I just drink water 3-4 times a week when I get tired of drinking the tea.
3: Aha, that's good. And so if a person, I want some for my friend who is the same thing. I think I've read your website and I think he's doing with Pan Can, you know. The evil, and I want to get him some, and that's how I originally heard about it, because unfortunately I just lost my stepmom to that same evil disease. They found it too late. Sad. But he's younger, and I really want him to drink this tea as much as possible to help him. And so I want to find out, like, the things that you said, the best way to prepare it, how long does it keep? You already anticipated my second question, and how often do you drink it? Just replace water and drink that stuff all day long.
4: Especially if you're trying to get rid of something. Now, somebody's a stewardess and they're floating around in an aluminum can breathing other people's germs and they're relatively healthy, they just need to drink the tea regularly, 2-3 glasses or more a day. However, anytime somebody's trying to get rid of something, whether it's infection or diabetes or cancer, they need to get rid of the disease before it gets rid of them. At that point, they need to drink the tea to get rid of the disease quickly, which is basically replace the water with it. And like I said, since it has no caffeine, that's pretty easy to do. The other thing is our tea has no contraindications. So our tea can be taken on an empty stomach, on a full stomach, with medicine, without medicine, with supplements, without supplements. And because there's no caffeine, it can be drank all day, all night. So all somebody has to do is just prepare a big batch of it and start drinking away.
3: Have you ever heard of anybody that had any kind of allergy to it?
4: Not really. There were a couple of people that called in and they thought they had a reaction to it, but they really didn't. One lady called in from Northern California, and she says, you know, she says, I started drinking the tea, and I'm starting to get fever blisters. And I go, well, that's very strange because the tea actually eliminates and eradicates fever blisters. So I ask her, you know, is there anything else that she's doing different? Has she started taking any new vitamins, any new supplements, any new medications, this, that, whatever the case is? And she's going, no. Right. Okay, so then we're talking. And then she says to me, but I started chemotherapy treatments 3 days ago. I'm going, really? If your hair falls out, it's not the tea. So you need to really max out on the tea to eliminate and minimize the side effects of the chemotherapy. So usually when somebody calls us and they think they have a reaction to the tea, it's invariably something else that they're doing, whether they're doing chemo or whether they're doing some other supplements or whatever the case is. I can tell you, when my son was 8 years old and playing all those Little League baseball games, football and all that, I used to cook up the tea for all the 8-year-olds and nobody had a reaction to it. So, you know, if 8-year-olds are not going to get a reaction to it, you know, a full-grown adult shouldn't be getting a reaction to it either.
3: Right. And sometimes I think that when you have a healing, in my experience, if you're using healing plants, you know, tea from a plant, and it's actually giving you the good effect, like, for instance, a parasitic die-off will manifest in a way that makes you think you're having a reaction, but it's not to the tea. It's to the thing that the tea is helping, right?
4: Oh, you hit the nail right on the head. That's the very first thing that our tea does is gets rid of parasites. And most people don't feel enough cleanse going on. Because they're not severely enough affected by parasites. But you won't believe this. Once a year, we'll get a phone call where somebody will call in and go, oh, my God, I'm passing worms that are 10 and 15 inches long when I go to the bathroom, and I can't believe that I was living with them inside me. And can you imagine the relief these people got after 2-3 days? I mean, just absolutely phenomenal.
3: Yes, but that kind of thing. And maybe sometimes if you go through any kind of a detoxification process, it will sometimes give you a bit of flu-like symptoms. But I don't think you can blame the tea for that. You have to realize that that's the tea doing its job, right?
4: Yeah, yeah. Well, with the flea tea, you're not going to get flu-like symptoms, but you will have to eliminate the parasites some shape or form or other, either going to the bathroom or through the skin or something like that.
3: Right. Okay, well, thank you. That's really helpful.
0: 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The Tehibo tree is an amazing tree. It never gets sick, never gets infected, and never gets infested. It's the only tree in the world that fungus does not grow on. As a result, it naturally has antifungal, anti-infection, antiviral, antibacterial, and anti-parasite properties. These benefits go a long way in helping our immune system contend with a lot of things it has to fight on a daily basis. Parasites would be something like stomach problems or Lyme's disease. Inflammation would be something like rheumatoid arthritis or lupus. Infection would be any infection from a tooth infection to a bladder infection. Bacteria would be something like gum disease or stomach issues. Viral would be something like herpes, HIV, or the coronavirus. And fungus would be something like toenail fungus, yeast, or candida. But maybe more importantly, the tea builds red corpuscles in the blood, which carry oxygen to our organs and cells. And our organs and cells need oxygen to regenerate themselves. The immune system needs oxygen to develop, and cancer happens to die in oxygen. So the tea is great for healthy people because it helps regenerate new cells. Everything from the cells in our skin so we can look better to the cells in our organs so they function properly. And it can truly be miraculous for someone fighting a potentially life-threatening disease due to an infection, diabetes, or cancer. 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
4: Tehibo Tea Club's original pure Pau d'Arco Super Tea is great for healthy people, and it can truly be miraculous for someone fighting a potentially life-threatening disease due to infection, diabetes, or cancer. Our tea has no contraindications with any food, supplement, or medications. It's naturally caffeine-free and can be drank in any quantity throughout the day by anyone over the age of 3. In my family, everyone drinks the tea all day, every day, instead of water. I just drink water 3 or 4 times a week when I get tired of drinking a tea. Tehibo tea naturally helps the body, the organs, and the immune system to heal themselves to be doing what they're supposed to be doing in the first place. Besides the beneficial properties that I already mentioned,
7: Since the tea works through the bloodstream, it helps fortify the blood for those who are anemic, while cleansing the blood of cholesterol, helping to control high blood pressure and blood sugar. Now, if you're currently taking medications for a condition, please continue taking them until your measurements are at a level where your doctors tell you to reduce the level of medication. For example, if you're a diabetic, you should be taking your blood sugar level daily in order to know your current dose of insulin, and you already know how to adjust it. Now, talking about diabetes, it's one of the easiest diseases that one can actually see your tea working on a daily, weekly basis, because they're taking their blood sugar measurements on a daily basis. So let's say a diabetic is taking on average 40 units of insulin per day. They keep taking their insulin, and they'll be taking their blood sugar reading on a daily basis, because some days they'll be taking 40 units, other days they'll be taking 30 units. Well, that's a big swing. Other days they'll be taking 50. That's like a 40% swing that they need to know about. So they keep taking their medication, they start drinking their tea, and in 2 to 3 weeks they'll notice they only need 30 units of insulin on average per day instead of the 40. In 4 to 6 weeks they'll notice they only need 20 units of insulin per day. And in 6 weeks or so, they'll notice they only need 10 units of insulin. And in 8 to 10 weeks, they'll notice they don't need to take insulin anymore. So even though the complete healing period is 2 to 3 months, a diabetic can see the healing right before their very eyes. Now, the reason it's important to continue taking insulin or any other medication that a person is on is because the tea is not a drug that is replacing the drug that a person is taking. The tea is literally healing the organs to do what they're supposed to do in the first place. And let's face it, none of us is getting any younger. In a case of type 2 diabetes, it's helping to heal the pancreas to produce and release its most important hormone, insulin. And that's what it's supposed to be doing. With a little bit of effort towards good nutrition, exercise, and our tea, you'll be able to get off of insulin and other diabetes drugs in 2 months. Not only that, many times diabetics are overweight, not because they're eating 5 times as much as everyone else, but because, of course, their organs are not processing blood sugar properly and metabolizing food properly. Now, during a 2-month healing period, a diabetic may only lose about 5 pounds. But after their organs are healed and processing blood sugar properly and metabolizing food properly, they'll start losing 10 to 15 pounds a month until they get close to their proper weight. One day, a man phoned me to tell me he was going to send me a picture of his wife. And I said, well, okay, but why? He says his wife was a diabetic, and she kept taking her medication and started drinking Tahibo tea. After 2 months, she was able to get off the medication, and during those 2 months, she'd lost about 5 pounds. But after that, she started losing 15 pounds a month, and in 4 months, lost 60 pounds, and she went from 208 pounds to 148 pounds, and she looks and she feels fantastic. Well, no kidding. If you took a knapsack with 60 pounds of rock off your back, you're certainly going to feel fantastic. Please do give us a call and let us know how the tea works for you.
8: Yeah, I got that COVID in the last couple of weeks of October, and I was in the hospital. I was in the hospital for like 2 weeks. I didn't know where I was going to get out of there or not, but when I was in there, I found out I had sugar diabetes, and my sugar levels was running from about 2 to 400.
4: Oh my God.
8: I'm wondering if I get to drinking this Tahibo, will I need to get my sugar level checked, or just be reassured that the Tahibo will take care of my sugar diabetes?
4: Well, the best way to do it is to check your own sugar levels, because you want to see that the tea is working, which the tea works invariably on virtually everybody with sugar in over 90% of the cases. And but the way you're going to, and with sugar, fortunately, you can test your own sugar, so it's really easy to do that. So are you taking any medications currently for your sugar?
8: No.
4: Okay. All right. So you're going to get a true report then. Let's say that on average your sugar is 200 when you take it in the morning. Okay. And so since you're not on other medications, you wouldn't need to take it every morning, but certainly you'd want to take it a couple of times a week. Now, you had mentioned that your diabetes, your blood sugar ranges from about 200 to 400, which of course is very high. Now, The complete healing period for diabetes is 2 to 3 months. But a diabetic, because they can measure their blood sugar level anytime that they want, can actually see the tea working before their very eyes on a daily, weekly, monthly basis. Now, since you're not on any other medications for diabetes, you don't necessarily have to take your blood sugar daily, but you'd want to take it once or twice a week. And here's what you should expect to see happen. And let's just use one of those figures, 200 blood sugar, for easy mathematics. So your blood sugar is 200, you start drinking a tea. In a couple of weeks, when you measure your blood sugar will be down to 175. 2 weeks later, it'll be down to 150. 6 weeks later, it'll be down to 125. And 2 months later, it'll be down to 100, which is where you want it to be. And for diabetes, it works on virtually everybody. And sometimes it's not a reduction every 2 weeks, it's a reduction every 3 weeks. But somewhere in the range of 2 to 4 months, you'll get the complete healing of the pancreas and the insulin secretion so that you won't have to go on blood sugar medications. And it works so well that there's this one lady, she stops by our warehouse and she's picking up like 200 pounds, no, not 200, 20 pounds of Tahibo every month. And I'm on the phone mostly every time she comes, so I didn't have a chance to ask her, what is she doing with 220 pounds of Tahibo? And one day I wasn't, and I said, hey, listen, I don't mind whether you're reselling the tea or whatever it is that you're doing, but I'm just curious, you could be filling a swimming pool with 20 pounds a month, because a 1 pound package of our tea makes 300 8 ounce cups. So even if somebody's drinking eight glasses a day, 1 pound will still last 5 weeks. So she says to me, you're going to laugh at this. She says to me, I'm a life insurance salesman, and people that don't qualify for life insurance because their blood sugar is too high, I give them a pound of the tea. I tell them to drink it for 2 months, and I tell them to go in and get full blood work redrawn. And she says, and virtually everybody's is in line. So not only did I make the people healthier, but I'm able to give them the life insurance that they want, and I'm able to make the commission that I want. So with regards to diabetes,

0: chemotherapy. They don't feel like getting up out of bed and all that type of stuff because of the side effects of chemo. In 3-4 days, they start getting up out of bed. They start going for walks. They start cleaning. They start cooking, all of that type of stuff. So it'll certainly help you with the energy level as well.
1: Okay.
0: Very good. Is there any other question that you have for me?
1: Well, actually there is. I don't want to take up the whole hour for you, but, I've got a little bit of skin cancer issue. I know, see, I've been taking TiVo for over 2 years.
0: Uh-huh.
1: And, I was getting to where instead of having to go to my dermatologist to get stuff froze off every 2 or 3 months,
0: uh-huh.
1: I was able to go about a year. And then when I was in the hospital in there for 2 weeks, I wasn't able to drink any TiVo because they wouldn't,
0: right.
1: They wouldn't give me boiling water or boil it for me. So,
0: right.
1: Then since I've got out, I've gotten, places on my hands, my head, my nose, and I'm thinking maybe I ought to go back to the dermatologist and get some frozen done. But
0: either that or the TiVo works topically as well. So besides drinking the tea, I mean, just dip your hands in TiVo and it'll dry off in about a minute, or you can dab it off with a paper towel. Because it also works topically, and that should help significantly to eradicate the skin cancer cells.
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5: Milan, it's a pleasure to talk to you, sir.
0: Thank you.
5: Hey, I have a friend that's a coworker and having some kidney issues. He's going to the doctor uh-huh. under

0: giving him different medicines to try to regenerate the function of his kidneys. He had some cancer stuff and was on chemo, but I think he's off all that now, and they're just working on getting his kidneys to try to working again. And he carries this big bottle of water around, like a gallon, and drinking water all the time. And I was talking to him about the tea, and I was just wondering if you think it would help regenerate the function of his kidneys.
1: It very well may, and if he carries a gallon of the tea around and drinks that instead of the water, he'll see if he's going to get the benefits that we've had customers get. Now, conventional medicine says that you cannot regenerate the kidney function. However, they find a lot of cases where that's exactly what happened, and they have no idea why. So the first time that we had somebody regenerate kidney function was about 7 years ago. This woman in New Jersey had the HIV virus, and as a result, her kidney function went down to 20%. And in 4 months of drinking the tea, not only did she get rid of the HIV virus, but her kidney function regenerated back up to 100%. And what was really, truly remarkable. Since then, we probably get one kidney regeneration case once every 2-3 months. Right now, we've got a lady that we're keeping track of, or that's helping us keep track of her. She's calling in to let us know how she's progressing. Her kidney function was down to 15%, and in 2 weeks of drinking the tea, went up to 25%, and we're waiting to see what happens next. You see, because what the tea does is, by building the red corpuscles in the cell, it sends oxygen to the organs and cells, and the organs and cells need oxygen to regenerate themselves. And so we're talking about all of the organs, everything from the pancreas to the liver to the kidneys to even the sexual organs. I mean, sometimes I get very funny phone calls from retired people. This one retired professor, 75 years old, calls me up and he says, "My wife loves you." And I go, "Really? Why?" "Oh," he says, "our romance is so fantastic now." He goes, "Go ahead and send me 8 pounds this time." I go, "Okay, no problem whatsoever." You know, I mean, that's all good for you. So, you know, God willing, our tea will have the same benefits for your friend that it's had for my family and so many others.
0: Yeah, thank you. I'm not sure exactly what percentages function his kidneys are functioning at, but I'll have to get him some of the tea, and hopefully, yeah, God willing, it'll help him too.
1: Absolutely the case. Do you have any other questions for me?
0: No, sir. Thank you for your time.
1: Thank you for calling in.
2: Hey, I was just calling to give a testimonial for your product.
1: Great. Tell us about your experience.
2: Yeah, so I was dealing with like some scalp psoriasis. How you pronounce it. And, you know, looking into that, causes can be underlying viruses or diseases, all these things. So I ordered some of your tea. And then I had just come back from some overseas travel, and this was right when COVID hit, and I got a really bad flu or something from, might have been COVID. But I started drinking your tea, and within a week, my scalp cleared up, and all of my cold and flu symptoms disappeared within 48 hours. And so ever since then, I've recommended your tea to my friends, my family, everybody I can think of.
1: Oh, God bless you. Well, we've got a lot of incredible results, both with psoriasis and skin conditions. And now, of course, with everybody, you know, catching COVID or whatever it is that's floating around, it's very typical. If somebody basically drinks a glass an hour, meaning eight glasses or more a day. But the easy way to do that is just try to drink a glass an hour. That way you know you're going to get in at least 8 glasses. Drink 8 glasses of tea a day, and the fever, the aches, the pains, the nausea, all of that tends to go away in 24 to 48 hours. It's really a godsend from that standpoint, because, I mean, regardless if it's the cold, the flu, or COVID, I mean, who likes being sick? Nobody.
2: Yeah.
1: And with regards to psoriasis, that's fantastic, fantastic as well, because I mean, psoriasis can manifest itself all over the body, you know. So we had this one lady up in Canada who had the, had these splotches on her face covering 95% of her face, and in 2 months of drinking the tea, her face was completely cleared up, and she called up and she says, you know, I just want to call and thank you for giving me my life back. Because she says, you know, can you imagine how difficult it is when you've got that covering your whole face? She says, it's just absolutely horrific. So I'm glad that the tea worked for you the way it's supposed to work. Do you have any other questions for me?
2: No, I just wanted to let listeners know that, you know, there's people out there that definitely love your product and believe in it.
1: Great. Well, thank you very much, and I look forward to speaking with you next time.
3: I had a question. I have a family member that has celiac disease.
1: Uh-huh.
3: Does the tea have any helpful benefits for that?
1: Oh, very, very much so, because what the tea does is it builds the red corpuscles in the blood, which carry oxygen to the organs and cells, and it helps promote building the immune system so that the immune system doesn't have a reaction to, in celiac disease, eating gluten, which creates inflammation. And so from both of those standpoints, the tea is a phenomenal anti-inflammatory. The tea is a phenomenal immune builder. And also in celiac disease, it'll help heal the intestines lining, which is what the celiac disease typically attacks. So from that standpoint, it's very, very, very effective for that.
3: Oh, okay. Well, I appreciate the information.
1: After my dad's miraculous case, I was buying the tea where I could find it, when I could find it. And, you know, the problem is that the quality they have at the Whole Foods, the health foods, the supermarkets and everything, and when you can't find it, is junk. And not only that, and now it's even worse with the, you know, all these internet resellers on eBay and on Amazon.com, where, you know, they're selling everything from, you know, Tahibo tea to ingredients to make your own soap with. So you know that they don't know anything about anything, basically, right? And the worst thing is, besides the fact that the quality is pathetic, is that the directions they usually give on how to make it are wrong. They'll tell you to steep it like you would a bag of Lipton tea for 5 minutes. Well, whether you start out with good quality or bad quality Paldarco Tahibo tea, it's made from wood. It's not made from the leaf of the tree. It's made from wood. In our case, we only use the inner bark of the tree where the arterial and vein system reside, which in a tree is called the xylem and phloem, because this tree never gets sick, never gets infected, and never gets infested. So the most potent part is the part that supplies the nutrients to the rest of the tree, which is the xylem and phloem, which resides inside the inner bark. So that's the only part that we harvest.
4: 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The Tahibo tree is an amazing tree. It never gets sick, never gets infected, and never gets infested. It's the only tree in the world that fungus does not grow on.
5: As a result, it naturally has antifungal, anti-infection, antiviral, antibacterial, and anti-parasite properties. These benefits go a long way in helping our immune system contend with a lot of things it has to fight on a daily basis. Parasites would be something like stomach problems or Lyme's disease. Inflammation would be something like rheumatoid arthritis or lupus. Infection would be any infection from a tooth infection to a bladder infection. Bacterial would be something like gum disease or stomach issues. Viral would be something like herpes, HIV, or the coronavirus. And fungus would be something like toenail fungus, yeast, or candida. But maybe more importantly, the tea builds red corpuscles in the blood, which carry oxygen to our organs and cells. And our organs and cells need oxygen to regenerate themselves. The immune system needs oxygen to develop, and cancer happens to die in oxygen. So the tea is great for healthy people because it helps regenerate new cells. Everything from the cells in our skin so we can look better, to the cells in our organs so they function properly. And it can truly be miraculous for someone fighting a potentially life-threatening disease due to an infection, diabetes, or cancer. A one-pound package of tea is $59.95. 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
7: NBC News Radio, I'm Scott Carr. Polls are closing in most of the six states holding primary elections today. In South Carolina, NBC News projects Republican Senator Darlene Graham will face Congressman Ralph Norman in a South Carolina Republican Senate primary runoff. Neither is projected to get the necessary 50% plus one vote to avoid a runoff. That runoff is set for August 25th. Reports say extremely powerful storms stretching hundreds of miles are hitting parts of the Midwest and Ohio Valley. More than 1 million people are without power across Ohio, Illinois, and Indiana, with those numbers expected to rise. The storms led to a ground stop at Hartsfield-Jackson Atlanta International Airport and at Charlotte Douglas International in Charlotte, North Carolina. Level 3 out of 5 severe storm risks are posted across parts of that region, including in cities like Chicago and Indianapolis. A nurse in Arizona is one of several health professionals expressing concern after President Trump issued an executive order reducing the number of recommended vaccines for kids from 18 vaccines to 11.
8: We know that these vaccines are quality. We know they don't cause disease. We know they prevent disease and they prevent death.
9: Danielle Sevens is a pediatric nurse practitioner at Arizona State University. She's worried about the lack of childhood vaccine uptake as it is. That's caused a 35-year high in the number of measles cases. cases in America.
8: Measles is a very contagious virus. If you are not vaccinated and you walk into a room where somebody with measles has been, 9 out of 10 people will contract measles.
9: The president's vaccine order breaks up the MMR vaccine, measles, mumps, and rubella into 3 separate shots. I'm Sarah Lee Kessler.
7: The White House has lifted the ban on TikTok on federal government devices. This after a Justice Department finding that federal workers can legally download the TikTok app and use it under the platform's new U.S. joint venture, which is majority owned by American investors. Scott Carr, NBC News Radio.
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7: The NYPD reports a record low number of shooting incidents for the first half of this year, but Police Commissioner Jessica Tisch says her department's also just hit a milestone in the number of gun seizures.
10: The NYPD is announcing that our officers have taken more than 3,000 guns off New York City streets so far this year.
7: The total is more than 3,200 guns, she says, a direct result of precision policing.
10: Putting officers where and when they are needed most, identifying the people and the groups driving the violence, and taking guns out of circulation.
7: Chief Tisch also gives credit to the so-called Gun Violence Strategies Partnership that allows for intelligence sharing among local, state, and federal authorities. An NCAA Division II swim team member at California's Concordia University is charged with murder after police in Hawaii say he was found naked wandering the streets of Maui after allegedly beating a security guard to death with a water bottle. Daniel Martindale has details.
11: 20-year-old Legend Storer allegedly beat 63-year-old Michael Dyer to death with a 5-gallon water bottle while nude. Storer, a resident of Lahaina, has pleaded not guilty to second-degree murder, first-degree burglary, and indecent exposure. Storer was a member of Concordia University Irvine's men's swim team during the 2024-2025 academic year. In high school, he was a 2-time champion in Hawaii's Maui Interscholastic League. He remains behind bars. I'm Daniel Martindale.
7: In California, the governor, Gavin Newsom's announced a plan to help Californians deal with rising temperatures. A new extreme heat action plan is designed to prepare communities for more frequent and intense heat waves. This after California just experienced another triple-digit heat wave. In the first half of this year, some regions of the state got unusually early 100-degree days. The new plan includes steps like urban greening and upgrading buildings to keep people safer during hot weather. So far, 2026 is shaping up to be the hottest year on record in California. Scott Carr, NBC News Radio.
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13: Psst. Hey, you. Yeah, you. Do you know where you are? Well, you've done it now. You're listening to KCAA Loma Linda, your CNBC news station. So expect the unexpected.

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1: NBC News Radio. I'm Chris Caraggio. Caroline Leavitt is set to leave her role as White House Press Secretary at the end of the month. President Trump made the announcement today on Truth Social. He said Leavitt is one of his most trusted aides and is stepping down so she can spend more time with her family. The president added Leavitt will now be one of his top outside advisors. Leavitt has served as White House Press Secretary since Trump began his second term. Two people are dead after a military helicopter from Fort Hood crashed north of Austin, Texas. The Bell County Sheriff's Office says it went down near the town of Salado. November's midterm are coming into focus after yesterday's primaries in Wisconsin. Milwaukee County Executive David Crowley upset Democrat Socialist Francesca Hong in the state's primary. And in Minnesota, State House Speaker Lisa Demuth defeated Trump-endorsed Mike Lindell to win the Republican nomination for governor. And reports say a plea deal could be in the works for Luigi Mangione. The man accused of killing UnitedHealthcare CEO Brian Thompson is expected to appear in federal court Friday in New York. I'm Chris Caraggio, NBC News Radio.
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4: 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Southern California Gas Company employees are getting new uniforms with the intention to make it easier to identify workers. The updated uniforms feature prominent company branding and employees' first name embroidered on shirts and coveralls. Employees also carry company-issued photo identification badges and use marked SoCalGas vehicles. Customers who have questions about whether someone is a SoCalGas employee can ask the worker to show a company-issued photo identification badge. The uniforms will be phased into service throughout their service territory beginning this month. Among the most visible changes will be a switch from SoCalGas traditional blue uniforms to gray. 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KCAA, keeping California alert and aware.
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0: We're back. It's the Work of Power Hour with Randy Corgan on the Teamsters 1932 Broadcast Network. Airing live from San Bernardino. What was that all about?
1: I had Robert turn his mic on before we went live.
0: Oh.
1: And then he grabbed it after
0: Oh, of course he did.
2: He likes
0: That's what happened. Long time organizer, first time radio host back at the helm here. I've had a very exciting week. We're going to talk about that here in a bit. Can't wait to kind of give everybody a bit of a play-by-play as to what just happened on Monday. But hey, live shout-outs first for those of you listening in live. Really appreciate it. And, yeah, I'm excited. I can't wait to tell the story from Monday. I really can't. It was, you know, 30 years of doing this job, like, and trying to make something happen to actually see it actually happen was pretty cool. It was, you know how you notice you're seeing something phenomenal and sometimes you just see it and you can feel it.
2: Yep.
0: That's what it was Monday. Anyway, I'll describe it in a bit. I know I'm going to give a little bit of build up here. Anyway, live shout outs. Stephanie Lara, Correctional Dental Assistant, HDDC, Barstow City negotiating team listening in live, as well as Perla Reyes from Public Health, Krista Cunner, Olivia Gabara, from ARMC. I promised I wouldn't mess up her name, too.
2: Oh, you're doing good. Promised it was better than last time. Hey.
3: Don't give him any slack.
0: Westside Clinic, medical assistants from Fontana, the Westside, and McKee all came to the local last night to confront HR about their working conditions. This group's on fire, and it was great to see them come together in solidarity. Good stuff. Banning stewards, Carla Young and Brandon Robinson, listening in live. Tina Samanigo from ARMC, Larray Robinson, Tad, Linda Haro, Tad, Jenny Hernandez, Public Health, Monique Lang Townsend, CFS, Jeremy Lopez, ARMC, Luis Castillo, Yucaipa Regional Park, John Gamboa, SBCSS, Trisha Flores and Crystal Olds from Tad Rialto, Jason Nugent from Tad 02, Alejandro Ari Dondo, Carol Flores, Andrea Serrano, Redlands Tad, Tina Avalos Morgan, Tad Foster Care, Joe McCod, City of San Bernardino, and the Grand Terrace Public Works, Kirk Garrison, Sheriffs, and Connie Bottini from the Library. Mm-hmm. And we have our giveaway. So the fifth caller, let's make sure that we have somebody manning the phones. Or should we call it Manning's?
3: Manning the phone sounds cool.
0: No. See, that's a male-dominated term. Like,
2: yeah.
0: No?
2: It's not bad. It's just it's a term that everyone
0: I'll let
2: knows.
0: The woman. Yeah, I'll let yeah. the woman decide.
2: Look, it's just it's what we use.
0: Do we
2: to say
0: womaning the phone?
2: Yeah, that would sound stranger. But yeah, I'm just you know.
1: Not at all.
2: Not at all, right?
0: Womaning. Michelle, what do you prefer?
2: Yeah,
0: she
2: ask
0: said
2: Michelle.
0: She's ready. What does Michelle prefer? She said she's ready, so she is ready.
2: Make sure someone's
0: fifth caller 909-889-8377. 909-889-8377. We have two giveaways here. There's a special one. You'll get a T-shirt for the fifth caller, and let's say a special. So are we going to do a separate one or just within the same lineup?
3: We could do it in the same lineup, so it's easier.
2: Yeah.
0: Yeah, it would
3: but
0: be
3: the second
0: easier.
3: Prize, you should say what it is.
0: Okay. And the sixth caller is a straw hat donated by James Herrera, shop steward from Colton.
2: Yes.
0: So, James, big shout out to you. Clearly, you're listening cool, in live. You're not on the lineup here, but
3: and just a quick shout out for James as well. You should also pull up the YouTube comments, Randy. But James is actually being recognized as Labor Leader of the Year by Supervisor Joe Baca.
2: Oh, really?
3: So next week.
2: Oh, good.
3: So that'll be really cool.
2: Good for him.
0: Cool.
2: Heck yeah, that's way cool.
0: That's awesome.
2: Good job,
0: that's good
2: James.
0: Stuff. Good
2: Heck
0: job,
2: yeah.
0: James.
2: That's freaking awesome.
0: Mm-hmm.
2: Nadel Rafidi, he's also listening in. He texted me.
0: He texted you?
2: Yeah.
0: Yeah. See, I like
2: president.
0: This. Yeah. Nadel Rafidi listening in live. I like this whole you know, comes in, everybody starts texting. Like, don't forget about me. Don't forget about me.
2: Everyone's excited. They want to be heard.
0: You know, I was in New York and we had a few, I have a few listeners there.
2: Oh, I know you do.
0: I was surprised. I tested them too. I was like, hey, okay, so which show? And then they rattled off a couple shows. I was like, all right. They're like, easy.
2: I got to circle back. When we made those phone calls for the act, I talked with a New Yorker teamster that I'm going to follow up with. I sent him the link to your app, and he was all excited.
0: Yeah, it's good stuff.
2: Yeah, it's good stuff. Good job.
0: Yeah, so.
3: I like when Randy puts people on the spot. What show?
2: Yeah.
3: And then because he will also follow up with, okay, well, listen to this week's coming up. We're going to do this. You know, I'm like, Jesus.
0: Yeah. That's the organizer.
3: I know. It's the organizer.
0: It's the organizer. What it does is it teaches you to always do a takeaway from something and an ask, because it's just to try to keep people in motion. Right. You know, it's always about trying to keep people in motion, and you know, you don't always have to be in motion, but it also prevents you from being kind of BS'd, you know, from
2: You
0: know, someone just telling you what you want to hear.
3: Oh, yep. People have definitely done that to you, huh?
0: Oh yeah. Organizers, we always are trying to sort that out. It's not because you want to call someone out on it. Mm-hmm. It's you're trying to evaluate if your numbers are right. So right. In other words, if you've got, you know, just hypothetically, say you got 100 workers you're organizing and you're talking to X amount of them, in that little test that's happening, you're trying to know, okay, am I getting told what I want to hear, or are they telling the truth? Is, mm-hmm. you know, yeah. or is it, you know, is it, they're just trying to brush me off, or,
2: yeah,
0: and so all these little things that you guys always hear me do, mm-hmm. those are those little organizing techniques that you learn to kind of go, really?
2: I've noticed that, yeah. I've used quite a few in my life now.
0: Well, like, I've watched other people pick up on it now, being around me. It's
2: like
0: kind of fun.
2: Asking somebody, does that make sense? Like getting their buy-in on something?
0: Yeah. That's or so what'd you important. Like about it?
2: Yeah, what'd you like about
0: that's,
2: it?
0: That's a yep. good one. Because then like that make it, it makes them, there's two reasons why you ask somebody why they like about it. Number one, it recognizes that it actually happened. It's, right. it's not that you don't believe them, but it, more importantly, it makes them think about what they took from whatever it was, and it has them reflect on it, so they have a deeper appreciation for what they may have, let's say, just learned, mm-hmm. experienced, or where they were at. Does that make sense?
2: Yeah. Yeah.
0: So I just see how I just did it.
2: You
0: just
2: did it. Yep. Yeah. You sure did.
0: You get in these habits of as part of your communication. Yep. And as an organizer, you're just trying to move people. God, we already have winners. That was quick. Nice.
3: People said you also didn't announce the phone number, but I don't remember if you
0: did. I did.
3: You did? Okay.
0: I did the number.
3: Okay.
0: They weren't paying attention. Oh, did you send the live link?
3: Yeah, to people. Yeah.
0: Is it in the...
3: In the Slack? No, but...
0: Is it the same link as last week's live link?
3: Yeah.
0: So if I go into last week's live link,
3: mm-hmm.
0: if I go up there and pull it up now, it'll tell us... Okay. Oh, yeah. I guess it stays.
3: Technology, no. Randy. Isn't it great?
0: I'm not seeing it here.
3: Oh, no.
0: All right. See, that's what happens when you have too many platforms happening and operating at the same time.
2: There's so many.
0: So there we go. Now I got to see all this. There they are. All right. There we go. It's all there. You're welcome, by the way. I see. How do we call in? Yeah, what's the number? 909-889-8377. I said it earlier, but... Apparently they missed it. I know I said it. You just missed it.
3: Yeah.
0: Anyway, so what was I saying? I was talking about these mannerisms, these organizing things that you do. And it's great to see other people. It's fun to see other people pick up on it because then it shows that the role is happening. I call it like the cascade effect.
2: Right.
0: You do something, then it kind of cascades into someone else, and then they push and they do something, and then the next person does something. There's a whole science behind that in leadership training on how you kind of get things done, especially in a large organization. So anyway.
2: Wow. You're the king of verbal judo, I swear.
0: I don't know if I'm the king, maybe a prince.
2: Oh, you're a king. You're a king. I think you're a king. Oh, I love it.
0: Maybe a jester. I'm one of the king's jesters.
2: I try, but hey.
0: Anyway, so...
3: A 30-year prince.
2: There you go. 30-year prince.
0: So, Teamster Tuesday. You know, if you would like to be highlighted or have somebody highlighted, you know, we always, every Tuesday, we make sure we highlight a member or a member group on our social media and to show the public the important work our members do. You can follow us at at 1932 Teamsters on all platforms. Yesterday, we highlighted our NEO team. Our new employee orientation team from San Bernardino County. These members are San Bernardino County Teamsters who are dedicated to growing our union by signing up new county employees to become Teamsters, often adding hundreds of more members every month, thousands a year. Yeah, they do a great job.
2: They've been killing it.
0: Yeah, I mean, you think about that. You know, you got this rule now, today and every day, make sure you think of Teamsters, part of our Think of Teamster program. The NEO group has got to engage a brand new worker who's, in some cases, been indoctrinated and told, you don't need to join the union. Yeah. You don't need to participate. You can get a free ride. And, you know, one of the things that's important for us to pay attention to is the reason why workers are seeking out that job is because it's a good job.
2: Yeah.
0: You've decided to work there. It's not like, you know, it's not like somebody came, knocked on your door and said, we're forcing you to work here, right? It's you know, you could work somewhere else. Yep. You can maybe potentially work other places, but you want to work at this union job. And then now the rules are people can decide to just not pay their dues. Obviously, that's just an attack on unions to weaken our position.
2: Yep.
0: So the NEO team has got to, in just a very short period of time, educate workers, make contact with them, explain to them why it's important to not be a freeloader.
2: Yep.
0: And so I really appreciate the work that you all do, and I really hope that you can, you know, everybody can participate in this process and inoculate and educate. Anytime you got a new worker in your area,
2: right,
0: make sure you talk to them. Even if you work in the private sector and workers are obligated to join, it's still good to make that contact.
2: Absolutely.
0: And so the fifth caller was Patricia Flores, and then did I say who the sixth caller was?
2: No.
0: Yeah, I don't want to tell you.
2: Oh, Tina Avalos.
0: Yes.
2: Ah, I knew
0: See,
2: it.
0: See, they got a scan right.
2: They're tag teaming.
0: Michelle's in on
2: Tina.
0: It. Michelle's in on it.
2: Michelle's
0: going to have
2: it.
0: Tina's going to have a whole store.
3: Innocent to proven guilty.
0: She's going to have a store.
2: That's right. That's right.
0: She's like, I swear I'm not. She's.
2: Anyway. I swear I'm not. No.
3: I don't know.
0: But James, thank you very much for giving the Teamster straw hat.
2: Yeah, that's way
0: those
2: cool.
0: Are awesome. By the way, let me know where I can get one. So
2: yeah,
0: I can
2: me
0: get
2: too.
0: One
2: too. We both were like, hey.
0: I got a bald head, and I love to be in the sun, so I need to. I
3: never
0: to
3: seen you with
0: it.
3: The hat on.
0: You know why? Because people don't recognize me when I wear a hat.
3: Yeah, I don't think I would recognize you.
0: It's weird.
2: You don't look.
0: If
2: the same,
0: I put a hat on. People walk right by me and they don't even realize it's me. It's
2: wild.
0: A trip.
3: Yeah.
2: It's wild.
0: So that's good. Whenever I want to
2: go incognito, there you go. That's right.
0: They're like, that's not Randy.
2: That's not Randy.
0: Right. It's not. Yep. It's not Randy. Mm-hmm. Anyway, not like I'm famous or anything. It's just sometimes I go places and.
3: You're pretty recognizable, like famous.
2: You are.
1: More like infamous.
2: No, infamous. There you go.
0: Famous.
2: That's.
0: The minute
2: that's
0: you become
2: word.
0: Famous, you become a target. So.
2: Yeah. That's true.
3: That's true.
2: That's true.
0: Yeah, Teamster Tuesday, thank you, NEO team, for all the work that you do. It's awesome. Appreciate you killing it out there. I think last year they brought in like 12 or 1,300 members.
2: Yeah.
0: You know, that's
2: incredible.
0: That's incredible. It's very, very good. Labor history fact. Labor history fact of the day, August 12th. On this day in labor history, August 12th, 1887. You know, we're going to have Kamek come on next week.
2: Uh-oh.
0: And for a special show. I hope he's listening right now.
2: I can't wait.
1: I have no idea.
0: You know, because then I'm going to ask him about some of these things that happened back then.
2: I was just going to say, as soon as I heard 1887 in Kamek,
0: here he goes again.
2: Here we go.
3: What year was he born?
0: He was born in 1943.
3: Dang. 43.
0: Yeah. So, yeah. But he's, you know. Anyway,
2: next week's
0: that's what's great about him is he can handle all the kidding.
2: Oh, yeah.
0: So, anyway, Colombian labor leader Maria Cano was born. Known as the Flower of Labor, Cano became one of Colombia's most influential early labor advocates and the country's first prominent woman political leader. During the 1920s, she traveled across Colombia organizing and speaking alongside miners, oil workers, railroad workers, and banana workers, fighting for better working conditions and workers' rights. Her activism came at a serious cost. Cano faced government surveillance and repeated arrest, and authorities even used violence to break up gatherings where she spoke. Following the brutal suppression of striking banana workers in 1928, she was jailed for conspiracy despite not being present during the strike. Maria Cano continued supporting workers and labor struggles throughout her life, leaving behind a legacy as a pioneering voice for worker power, women's rights, and organized labor in Latin America. And that's your labor history fact of the day. Who brought this?
3: Chris Garluck. From Labor Radio Network.
0: Yeah.
2: Oh, nice.
0: That was great having them on last.
2: We
0: actually stayed on after the show was over and chatted for another like 20 minutes, 25 minutes or so.
2: That was great.
3: Yeah, they're great.
0: And they're willing to come back on. I think we should definitely get them out. Our next part of the show is Did You Know? Brought to us, submitted by Chaz Kelly, our steward out at RMC. I think he sent me something here.
2: He always does such a great job with this.
0: Mm-hmm.
3: It's in your packet, Randy.
0: No, but Chaz actually sent me something else. Oh. He actually sent me something saying he wanted to thank the business agents, Barbara, Pete, and Teresa, for organizing the meeting with HR yesterday and all the medical assistants last night for bringing it together. I was actually on my way out of here. Yeah, that's right. We were going to that other meeting last night at 6:30 at the Labor Council, which was interesting. Anyway, so I couldn't stop in and help with that meeting, but...
2: giggles.
0: The Did You Know? It's San Bernardino County, submitted by Chaz Kelly. Again, Chaz, really appreciate, first of all, thank you very much for submitting this again. This is a fun, nice addition to our lineup, in addition to you recognizing the hard work of our staff.
2: Yep.
0: And someone pointed out they think that Tina has the number on speed dial. I think so, too. She's all bink, bink. Bink.
3: That would
0: soon
3: be
0: as the
3: smart.
0: Phone hangs up.
3: Bink. I would say
0: that's exactly what you did.
2: So smart. Yeah.
3: 1932 office.
2: Yep. I agree. Good for you, Tina.
0: Explore the old iron bridge in Highland and Greenspot. It's the old Greenspot bridge. It's a lot of history on that bridge, by the way. A lot of crazy accidents and situations over the years. The bridge originated in Illinois. Now, this I didn't know. The bridge originated in Illinois at the Joliet Iron and Steelworkers in 1912 to span the Mojave River in Victorville. It was moved to its current location in 1933 and renamed the Santa Ana River Bridge. It served traffic for 80 years until a new four-lane bridge was built just west to serve traffic. The city of Highland repurposed the bridge as a multi-path trail crossing. As a matter of fact, when you drive by, you can see it to the right if you're going westbound or if you're going east, because that's like a southeast-northwest sort of, it's going at an angle. The city repurposed it. And the park at the East Valley Water District, for the park at the East Valley Water District at 31111 Greenspot Road. And didn't they always call it the Greenspot Bridge?
2: I thought so.
0: Is this the same one?
2: Yeah.
0: Chaz will text me.
2: Yeah, he'll text you right now.
0: He'll tell me if this is it. Anyway, so it's pretty cool. It's really, really neat. And I didn't know that it had started in Illinois and then came here, and I didn't realize it was up there for 20 years, 21 Jeez years
2: Louise.
0: Before it actually landed there in Highland. See the Wigwam Motel. Inspiration for the Cozy Cone Motel for Pixar's movie Cars. That's right.
2: Yep.
0: The motel was built in 1949, the last of seven locations across the U.S. There are 19 TP-shaped rooms, a great opportunity for the kids to see, and you'll probably see some classic cars visiting, located at 2728 East Foothill Boulevard, San Bernardino, California, 92410. The Wigwam. Why did I think that was in Rialto? I thought the wigwam was in Rialto. I thought the teepees. Anyway, I'll take Chaz at his word.
2: Yep, he's right.
0: I'm sure he's right, and we're wrong. Learned that a long time ago. Anyway, what's next?
3: That's pretty cool. I've passed by that whole. I didn't know it was a hotel though.
0: Yeah,
3: They're like teepees.
0: Yeah, the teepees.
2: What? You can actually stay there.
0: Yeah, and you've seen Cars, right? You were a little kid when Cars came out, huh?
3: Yeah, but I love Cars.
0: The movie Cars.
3: The movie Cars, yeah.
0: Yeah. Yeah, you remember the hotel in there?
3: No, I don't remember.
0: You don't remember
3: that.
0: The teepees?
3: No.
2: No.
0: It's in the movie Cars.
3: It's been
0: There's
3: a while
0: actually a whole bunch of not a whole. There's a few from San Bernardino County, but then there's some others like in Arizona and stuff.
2: Yeah, there's a couple there's a few throughout the country left.
0: And in the movie Cars, that there's an animated version of it. I think there's an animated version of Shamrock, Texas in Cars too.
2: I think you might be right. It's been so long since I've seen it.
0: But Shamrock, Texas, I got a funny story about Shamrock, Texas. I actually went through Shamrock, Texas on St. Patrick's Day.
2: Wow.
0: And stopped there and saw a rainbow.
2: Really?
0: I swear to God.
2: Oh, that was meant to be.
0: I swear to God.
2: That is so cool.
0: Crazy.
2: No kidding.
0: I was like, that's what I was doing. I was like, where can I buy a lottery ticket?
2: Yeah.
3: Right.
0: Can I buy a lottery ticket?
2: Oh, that's awesome.
0: Yeah, I was coming back from Oklahoma, driving straight through, pulled off. It was, that had to have been 2013, I think.
2: Wow.
0: 12, 13, probably 13.
3: I was 11 years old.
0: I think it was 13. Must have been 13. 2013. Again, I'm trying to cut it. Going down the 40, Shamrock, Texas, pull off. It was raining a little bit, and boom.
2: That's awesome.
0: Yeah, and the St. Patrick's Day parade had just ended.
2: Oh, wow.
3: Wow.
2: Oh, how cool.
0: Yeah, you couldn't make this up. It sounds like I'm like
2: exaggerating
0: all this. No, it's a true story.
2: That's really cool. Now, did you plan to be in Shamrock on St. Patrick's?
0: No.
2: Just happened?
0: No, just happened to. That's just awesome. Happened to be driving. We were like, Shamrock, St. Patrick's Day. We should pull off there.
3: Isn't it true that you can never find the end of the rainbow?
0: Yes, that's true.
3: Because
0: if you find the end of the rainbow, there's a pot of gold.
3: Right, yeah. So I've always thought that when I was a little kid.
0: You keep chasing it and it keeps going.
3: Yeah, and I'm just like, I can never find it because it would end kind of like on my grandma's neighbor's lawn growing up. Aww. And then it would go in a loop somewhere else. And I was like, I'm never going to find this pot of gold. I'm giving up.
2: I'm giving up. Darn it.
0: So you actually chased the gold?
2: Yeah.
3: I have, yeah.
0: Nice.
3: Yeah.
2: That's great.
3: But I mean, I never found it.
2: You're like, darn it.
0: I love this.
2: Yep.
0: Robert.
2: I love it, too.
0: Chased a pot of gold.
4: Do you like Lucky Charms, too?
3: I mean, I do. I love Lucky Charms.
0: Doesn't everybody like Lucky Charms?
3: Just the marshmallows. I don't like the little thing.
2: Exactly. There you go.
4: I don't like the healthy part.
3: I like the wheat.
0: What's going on in the news?
3: So, worker power news. The California Gig Workers Union now clears a new milestone in the push to unionize them. So these are your Lyft and Uber drivers.
0: All right. I got some corrections coming in here to us.
3: Oh, what happened?
0: Well, first of all, yes, Green Spot Bridge, and it's my bridge from somebody. So
2: we know. My bridge.
0: Yeah. Ooh. Excuse me. And then, yes, it is San Bernardino. East of Pepper is San Bernardino.
2: Yes.
0: It's right on the border between the two.
2: Right on the border,
0: Oh, wow. Yeah.
3: So it's not in
0: Rialto. I always thought it was Rialto.
2: No, it's San Bernardino.
0: That's San Bernardino. No, I figured you'd be right. Okay. I conceded. Yeah. Thank you for clearing that up. Sorry for interrupting.
3: No, so
0: I just wanted to make sure listeners really, really knew for sure.
2: Yeah.
3: Yes.
0: We didn't want to leave them hanging.
3: You're right.
2: No misinformation here.
3: No misinformation.
0: Check ChatGPT.
3: Jeez. Now it's a Claude AI.
0: Oh, yeah, whatever.
3: So the California gig workers have now been notified by the by PERB. So for those who don't know what PERB is, it's a public employee relations board. It's kind of like our version of the NLRB, but for California, for public sector workers. And they have now notified the California Gig Workers Union that they have reached over 30% of their threshold to form a union. So there was a ballot initiative a couple years ago to also it was pushed by Uber and Lyft. They spent tens of millions of dollars to union bust these workers, and they ultimately prevailed. So as of last night, they reached a deal, and now they're going to have a union.
2: Oh, wow.
3: So your Lyft and your Uber driver will be union now.
2: That's great.
3: That's really cool. The next article is, which was interesting, so shout out to Ralph. On our staff here in 1932 for this article about voters are trusting union candidates more than your mainstream Republican and Democrats. This is being seen across the states in Texas, in Ohio, in Michigan, in Wisconsin, where Teamsters, UAW members, and I believe there's a couple of like government employees who are now running for office, and more people are listening to their message than they are to a typical party politician. Right? And so it was a really great article published by the Jacobin. And they are
0: Jacobin.
3: Jacobin. And they're also saying that in a new survey.
0: Are you okay if I correct you on things?
3: Yeah, I like it. 7 in 10 workers agree that they need a union. Over 70%.
2: Nice.
0: It doesn't offend you when I do that?
3: What?
2: correct him?
0: Yeah.
3: No, like you said, no misinformation on here.
2: That's right.
0: Yeah. No, good. No, because I'm good with it too. I, you know,
2: right.
0: If I misspeak something, you know,
3: yeah.
0: Please.
3: Yeah. I also don't want to sound dumb. So if no. Correct me.
0: Because I think last week I said chowder or something like that, right? You guys all laughed. Or was that the week before?
3: That I was, remember that. Yeah.
2: Yeah. I think it was last week.
0: Chowder. And you all looked at me. Anyway.
3: Yeah.
0: Sorry.
3: No, yeah. So it's Jacobin. I mean,
0: Jacobin.
3: Jacobin.
0: Yeah, Jacobin.
3: The other article is the interest in union membership is up across the nation. Yes. Another survey where they polled about, I believe it was 7 in 10 Americans said they support unions and worker interest in joining them is at a historic high. But just 1 in 10 are currently union members. So there's all this interest that, you know, yes, I would like to join a union if I can, but there's only 1 in 10 who are actually in a union. And that density is even lower when it comes to private sector workers. So it's very interesting because of all these laws that are stopping organizing efforts. Yep. So
2: they're making it very difficult.
0: Yeah, corporate America. Yep. And we're going to talk about this in a minute when we get into the news on the other thing from New York on what it's going to take to actually fix that.
3: So. Right.
0: Yeah.
2: Yep.
3: And then lastly, the New Jersey unions, they're ranking them by their membership that are increasing, you know, from the private and public sector. This is all really good news. I think we're used to, you know, talking about how Trump is attacking public sector workers, but this is all growth,
2: right?
3: Statistically.
0: Yeah, right? That's like, old news.
3: Yeah, right? That's old news. We already know he's attacking unions, but unions are still growing despite what Trump is doing. And UFCW, Local 1262.
0: But that doesn't mean he can keep doing this, but, you know, but you make a good point.
3: Yeah,
0: unions
3: yeah.
0: are still, they're still,
3: we're still here.
0: The resilience is there.
3: Yeah. And so UFCW, Local 1262, now leads the labor unions in membership size in New Jersey. According to the U.S. Department of Labor, they represent 23,957 members, predominantly in the supermarket and retail industry. And in second place, it's actually a Teamster local, 177 of Hillside. They rank second with 13,504 members. And they list out their assets and stuff, but it's really great to see that not only a Teamster local is there, but hey, I don't care which local is at the top, as long as everyone's growing.
2: Right.
0: Yep. That's great. Absolutely right.
3: Yeah.
0: Yeah. You know, if we were on that list, we'd be number two.
2: Yeah, we sure would. We sure would.
3: And then we'd be number one later on.
2: Yeah.
0: We are going to be.
2: We are number one. Yeah. Yes. Always.
3: That's really cool. So, Randy, you were having a busy day on Monday.
2: Yeah, you were.
3: Tell us what that was about.
0: Yeah. Is there a clip you got to play or something?
2: Oh.
3: Well, yeah, but you should.
0: I should talk about it first?
3: Yeah. Well, anyways, Mark, can you.
0: No, I'm just curious. How did we set this up? You know, I'm not a news anchor.
3: Me either, but we're going to figure it out on the fly.
2: We're going to figure it out. No comment.
0: Well, first of all, before we. There's a whole bunch of good comments going on YouTube over here. Like, this is. This is off the
3: chart. I'm scared because you kind of just don't know.
0: You got to be careful. Like you got to be careful what you read on here, too, by the way.
3: Getting called out on there.
2: I haven't even looked.
0: They're actually called free riders, not loaders.
2: Free riders.
0: Right,
2: I like it.
0: Right. And then, he was only 4 years old when it came out. I'm assuming they're talking about cars here. And the bridge is near my house, the Greensprout Bridge in my family. Anyway, yeah. Oh, this is good stuff. Anyway, good to see all the interaction there. I'll try to go back and forth between it. Anyway, I think there's

0: So what is that? That is called the Delivery Protection Act. And all I got to say is being in New York on Monday with the general president and a large part of the organization, in other words, a lot of division leaders and local unions and members, and most importantly, nearly 100, if not more than 100 Amazon workers, coming together with city council members from New York City to have a rally and celebrate the fact that the Delivery Protection Act is going to be passed here probably next month.
1: Thank God.
0: And first of all, shout out to all of you that are helping do the phone banking all the way here from California, talking to working people in New York for, to get them to talk to their council members to encourage them to pass the Delivery Protection Act. We're targeting specific districts, and we're trying to make sure that we get as close to 100% as possible. Now, keep in mind, New York City's city council, I think, is 43. Someone can look it up and correct me, but it is more than 40. It's massive. It's a big, big council. And we have a supermajority in favor of it right now. And I got to experience a situation where elected officials were inspired by the work that these workers at Amazon are doing and them walking off the job, withholding their labor, and fighting back a huge, greedy multinational corporation, a $3 trillion company. And these elected officials have now gone out and authored a policy that would require Amazon to hire these individuals and stop using this exploitive model, this exploitive business model. And it would require them to make sure that those workers are not only employed by Amazon, but the certain safety conditions and making sure that Amazon is held accountable to those conditions and the work environment, not just for the workers, but also a safer environment for the community. Because since Amazon's model has come into the areas, each of the areas in which those delivery stations and operations are, accidents have increased 3 times. So that means the general public is affected, not just the workers who are in the accidents, right?
1: That's right.
0: So obviously, if you bring in larger operations that have more activity and traffic, you're going to run into an increase in numbers. But are you taking care of your responsibility? And so what Tiffany Caban and others did, Tiffany Caban is a city council member from New York, is she is the author to the Delivery Protection Act and has been the one carrying this and getting other council members on board with it to make sure that workers are protected. And the spirit of all of it is that these elected officials were inspired by the strike from December of 2024. And they asked, well, what can you do? Well, what can we do? And what they can do is do this. And, you know, every city in America can do this and more in some version of it. And so I'm just going to throw a whole bunch of stuff out here, and I just kind of want to talk through it, because I think that this can happen here in San Bernardino. It can happen in Riverside. It can happen in Los Angeles. It can happen in San Diego. It can happen in San Francisco. Literally any city in America can do it. And an interesting exchange happened between me and those council members in a very positive way in front of those workers, those Amazon workers, where I was pointing out that in my 3 decades of organizing, more than 3 decades of organizing, I've asked for stuff like this. And council members have a tendency to say, well, we can't afford to create a mechanism here in the city. We can't afford to do this. We can't afford to do that. We can't afford to protect our workers. So there's other institutions to protect them. You know what those city council members said? We can't afford not to.
1: That's perfect.
0: We need to protect them workers.
1: Yep.
0: Because if we protect those workers and those workers make enough money to buy a home and protect themselves in this mm-hmm. community, then there's going to be more resources within the very community.
1: That's right.
0: There's more money to spend within the community, and the entire economy.

0: many benefits from it.
1: That's it.
0: Versus all the money being pulled out and going into one individual's hands so that they could fly in a space rocket around, you know, the globe.
1: That's right.
0: Or go anywhere else. I don't know what you just did, but you potted it up. So anyway, there's one other piece that I want to talk about too. And I just want to get some feedback from all of you. Because this is, as an organizer, seeing something this incredible where you have hundreds of people in the room, workers from the industry, Teamster members, right? Workers from the industry, Teamster members that are Amazon workers. You have elected officials, you have congressional leaders, you have city council leaders, you obviously have our general president, our general secretary treasurer, you have all these very, very influential people in the room. And everybody was lined up behind these workers because those workers owned it. And in the end, it was interesting because, you know, there's this anticipation. Some of the city council members were like, we believe that even after we pass this, that Amazon is going to try to snub their nose to this law too, because they clearly have snubbed their nose to all kinds of laws, mm-hmm. right?
1: Yep.
0: And that they are going to use their machine to try to ignore that law too.
1: Yep.
0: And the ultimate backstop is actually the workers walking off the job and shutting it down. Because the threat is, oh, well, Amazon, I chuckle every time I hear this threat, right? Oh, Amazon's just going to pull out of New York City.
1: No.
0: Yeah, right.
1: No, they're not.
0: They deliver 3 billion packages a year in New York City.
1: Yeah.
0: Yes. Uh-huh. Look, this is the number I got. Uh-huh. And it came from a source that I know is spot on. And they actually did the calculation of this is how many per, you know, this and all this, how many per day and all that. And I was like, it was a pretty accurate number. So let's assume the 3 billion is an exaggeration. We know it's a lot. Yeah. Whatever it is, New York City.
1: Yep.
0: Like, Amazon's not going to bail on New York City. Yeah. And then the other fear tactic was, oh, if you do this, you know, they're gonna move out of the city. Mm-hmm. Okay. Or they're going to shut it down. They're going to shut the operations down. Okay, go ahead.
1: Yeah.
0: Because then what happens, and this is what I told all the workers, okay, call them on their bluff because now UPS picks up all the work and UPS is going to be looking for you do the job you were just doing.
1: That's right.
0: For a different company for now more than twice what you were making before.
1: That's right.
0: So
1: it's a win-win. Oh,
0: okay.
1: Yeah.
0: All right.
1: Fine. Whatever it takes. Right. Yep.
0: Yeah. Oh, I'm sorry.
1: Yep.
0: Shut it down. Right. Like, yep. Ultimately, the workers, if Amazon, right now the workers have a right to shut it down. If Amazon ignores a law in the city, then I assume that those council members are going to be encouraging these workers to shut it down. Anyway, that's a whole mouthful for me. That's a lot. What's your guys' take on all this?
1: No, I agree with you. I laugh when people say that they're just going to leave New York, and I'm thinking there's no way. I thought New York was one of their biggest hubs, you know, and he's all about money. But you're right. You know, if he starts paying those workers what they're supposed to be getting paid and the benefits they should be having, like everybody else in this country, it's twofold, actually. It'll help raise the, you know, the revenue in the city, but also it'll stop taking from our, you know, like a lot of them are on food stamps or on some kind of government assistance on top of it. So it's like, I mean, the amount of good that will come out of this is just tremendous for that city, for every city that does this.
0: So here's the cadence of how all this worked. The previous week, you had the New Jersey Attorney General announce that they were going to sue Amazon for their business model. And then you have a few days later, Politico dropped an article, and I think we actually reported on it or talked about it at some point, talking about how New Jersey and New York, and there's this like trifecta happening and the walls are kind of caving in, right? And then you have the New York Times do a deeper article on Monday morning, and then Mamdani does his video, which is now at like 15 million views.
1: That was a great video.
0: And wasn't it great to hear him literally say everything that we have been saying about Amazon
1: for 8 years?
0: And he is completely repeating our message, not because, you know, he's a tool, but because he is supporting working class people in New York City, and is now saying the entire weight of this city is going to be used and all of our resources to pass the Delivery Protection Act. So then he gets out in front of it, and then an hour later, we do our rally, and, you know, is it all a coincidence?
1: Yeah.
2: 19 million views.
0: I don't know.
1: 19 million views?
2: 19 million.
1: Wow.
0: So I got somebody here.
1: It's incredible.
0: You know, look, Angelina, I know you're looking for attention here, and you're taking some shots here.
1: Uh-oh.
0: You know, I'm not ignoring you, by the way. I see what's here, and I was actually leading up to it, because you're correct. Some of these individuals are part of the DSA, and some of these individuals are using a socialist platform. And I can tell you this, bro, you keep talking to conservative politicians like Kurt Hagman, you know, why did he get raided? That does not belong into this conversation. I won't go on your show if this is what we're going to do, because you're right. Mamdani has done a great job supporting working people. And matter of fact, our teams in New York, you may now recognize that we have been working with this entire infrastructure in New York City for years. Our work on the ground is integrated with those community groups, and many of those individuals are now being elected into office. There are concurrent, very, very engaged situations where we are helping each other out, regardless of their partisan position, whether they're a Democrat and they're leaning more left, or they're a Democrat and they're moderate, or they're a Republican and they're moderate, right, or they're, you know, wherever they're at, if they're going to help us prop up policy to make something happen, we are absolutely going to work with them. And now, for me, I'm proud to say that I've got a team of people that have been working with all of these now elected officials from before they were elected.
1: Right.
0: You know, I want to just wink here. You know, hello. You know, we are connected to the right groups on the ground that are willing to do the work.
1: Right.
0: And, you know, this isn't about the Democrats versus the Republicans.
1: Correct.
0: This is about when elected officials look. Trump is the president of the United States right now because he, as much as we don't like it, he appealed to working class people.
2: Yep. Well, and in particular, 40% of union workers.
0: That's correct. Right. And they, right, because they thought that they thought he was going to support him.
1: Right.
0: And, well, great to see the Democrats finally try to jump on this. Like, hello, some of us have been screaming internally within the party. I'm a former Republican, and I left my party many, many years ago because they abandoned workers.
1: Right.
0: And as a Democrat, I'm constantly arguing with my party to make sure you're propping up policy like the Delivery Protection Act.
1: Correct.
0: Like, this is a good example of us putting the work in and making sure our money is where our mouth is,
1: yep,
0: our boots are on the ground, and we are actually doing the work. This isn't party, you know, sort of, you right, know, antics back and forth, yeah, to try to get people elected. Everybody on the right side is terrible. Everybody on the left, right, side is great, or vice versa.
1: Right.
0: We lose those fights when we're in that space.
1: Right.
0: So, look, I appreciate that you're right. Some of the DSA candidates have prevailed. Not all of them have, but some of them have, because they've been smart in their approach to recognize that working people have to be the focus.
1: Yep.
0: So what you label yourself as doesn't matter. You could be a Republican, and if you absolutely 100% support working class people in policy to prop it up, you need to get labor support and you need to be elected.
1: Yep.
0: So you know, anyway, so
2: I think it also points to, we're willing to work with whatever party you belong to, whatever your mm-hmm. ideological spectrum is.
1: Yeah.
2: If you're willing to throw down in this space for Amazon Teamsters, yep, any Teamster, any union folk, I think it's great to take that opportunity.
1: Right.
2: Josh Hawley in the Senate, right? He's our main author for the Faster Labor Contracts Act.
1: Correct.
2: Doing great work there, but is he a MAGA Republican? Sure. But he's at least putting his money where his mouth is and is introducing this bill, even though...
0: And his votes are in the right place now.
1: Yeah.
0: On that subject. Now, there are a lot of other subjects. His votes are in the wrong place. Absolutely. I would agree with that.
2: Yeah.
1: But as of late, you're right.
2: Mm-hmm. And I hate the excuse of, oh, well, you know, you'll never get it done here because you don't have the votes. Well, there's one person who can at least bring it up for a vote, and let them vote no on it then, and let them have to explain to the workers why they voted no, right, for whatever reason, you know. And just to point out about the Delivery Protection Act, it's not just Democrats who've signed on to this.
1: Oh, no, correct.
2: Republican city council members in New York City 100%. Have signed on.
0: Not just DSAs, not just socialists.
1: Yeah. That's right. That's right.
2: You know, yes, DSA is loud and proud of what they do.
0: And they should be.
2: Yeah. Right. And also, New York politics is a whole different beast than San Bernardino County politics.
1: No kidding. So. It is a total beast.
0: But what I'm not going to allow this conversation to be hijacked for is that right there. Mm-hmm. Is this isn't about the Democrats and Republicans, because the point here, someone says, is both parties might fail. And quite frankly, both parties should fail.
1: Yeah.
0: Both parties have failed the working people in this country. Both parties have failed working people, period.
1: Yeah.
0: There should be a Labor Party.
1: Agreed.
0: And that party, but the problem is the Democrats and the Republicans, and DSA is just as guilty of this, as well as the Republicans are, of putting too much money and making it a two-party system, mm-hmm, a two-party system, versus there being a third party that's viable. Both parties have worked against a viable third party, mm-hmm, and actually their platforms are to prevent a third party, right, from ever being able to lift off. And yeah, and again, we've let that be hijacked enough. Yeah. And I think what's important is that we focus on the workers, the Amazon workers. And the point that I really wanted to emphasize is at the end of the conversation I had with them, and this is where DSA fails. I'm going to be straight up. This is where they fail. They talk a big game, but they do not know how to do this. For those of us that know how to do this, they need to start listening to this part. That policy that's being written in the Delivery Protection Act, Amazon is going to ignore it at first. There's going to have to be a legal process to yank them back in. What is the real backstop, Kathleen?
1: Walking off the job.
0: That's correct.
1: Walking
0: shutting
1: off the
0: it
1: job.
0: Down.
1: Yep, shut it down.
0: As soon as that council passes it, yep, and they have the enforcement mechanism in motion, yep, what needs to happen next is that those companies are put on notice.
1: Yes.
0: That if you ignore the law that this council passed and this city passed, we're going to shut your operation down and walk off the job.
1: That's right.
0: Until you honor it. That is the aspect that a lot of people are missing.
1: Yeah.
0: They want, oh, my party's got to win. We got to take this into court and we got to clog up the legal system. No, mm-hmm, what we have to do is teach people how to walk off the job. And individuals that are in certain political parties that talk a big game, they've not led workers on strike. They've not, mm-hmm, negotiated a contract. They've not put things together where you've organized workers into a space, helped them negotiate a retirement plan, retiree medical, good health care, raises, and then potentially, or sometimes at the same time, having them walk off the job and go on strike so they can risk it all while they're trying to actually improve their lives.
1: Right.
0: For those of us that have done that and that are doing that, I think some other people that have some opinions in this space need to start listening to us a little bit more, mm-hmm, versus criticizing us because we're willing to work across the aisle.
1: Mm-hmm. Right.
2: Yeah, we're the industry experts here, whether it comes to trucking.
0: 100% correct. Yep. We are the industry experts. I'm sorry for cutting you off, Robert, but that is so accurate. Mm-hmm. That is what I tell those elected officials all the time. You need to start listening to the experts, which are our members.
2: Yeah. Mm-hmm. Go ahead. They're the ones who drive the trucks, pick up the box. I mean, these New York council people, I mean, half of them probably have worked a regular job, right?
1: Right.
2: Like, I know Tiffany Caban came from a grocery. AOC came from being a bartender. So they know the hustle life, right? But there's a lot of politicians who don't know how it is to work in a warehouse, to drive a truck. Yeah. I don't know how to drive a truck like that, you know, a big rig. So I think, to Randy's point, the Teamsters just celebrated, I think, what, 100 years?
0: Yes.
2: We are the industry experts. We've been here when we were carrying horses and cradles and all these other things, you know, or carriages and stuff. So I just think that when we do bills like this, it's important to have labor at the table. And, you know, for all those naysayers out there, I was looking on Twitter right now to see who's tagging, you know, the Delivery Protection Act. They're paying small businesses to run ads.
1: Really?
2: Amazon spent $5 million. So that tells you that's a more clear signal to pass this bill.
0: Because Amazon recognizes the power of this. The power of this is driven because the workers walked off the job and inspired others to do things. And then the ultimate backstop is going to be another entity looking at Amazon and saying, this is what you need to do. And if you don't do it, we're going to shut it down.
1: Yep.
2: Yeah.
0: And then, absolutely. You know, Amazon could be very well, you ought to listen to me. I know that Amazon's listening to these, to the show.
2: We'll send them the clip.
0: And like, you're backing everybody into a corner.
1: I know.
0: Like, do you, the end result is workers revolt and they shut you down.
1: Yep.
0: That is what they're going to do. And all you're doing is accelerating the timeline by you keep playing this game.
1: Exactly. Yep.
2: Yeah.
1: 100%. Well,
2: I know you probably know more of this. So now that there's a supermajority and it is without veto, meaning not even the Speaker of the Council, there's just so much support for this bill in their chambers that there's no veto authority. They can override it. So once it passes, Randy, are you gonna go back out there for signing?
1: Okay, of course.
2: That'd be so cool.
0: I mean, it was awesome to be back there and to be in with everybody who recognized. You know, a lot of this stuff has been a lot of people working together and
2: coalition building.
0: Correct. Yep. All this is about coalition building.
2: Years. Mod Democrats, DSA,
0: and
2: socialists,
0: to stand there and see an issue where the general president is obviously spearheading this and making sure that the union is funding this effort, because obviously he's in charge of this union and can shut this stuff down, you know, with a swipe of a pen. And then seeing the Mamdani, you know, video just explode in support of these workers, all it does is, again, ratchet it up to a level where there's more awareness on the subject.
1: Yes.
0: And then more and more workers see that there is a pathway and there is hope.
1: Yep. Absolutely. Yep.
2: Yeah. And like Randy said, shout out to the General Executive Board, including Sean O'Brien, Fred Zuckerman, and everyone else who had just been on board.
0: Look, hold on a minute. Angelina, like, I focus on people living paycheck to paycheck every single day.
1: Yeah.
0: Like, if what you're doing is trying to provoke an argument here, like, that's what this is all about. We are focusing on that. That is exactly why the Delivery Protection Act needs to pass.
1: Yes.
0: Is because we need that policy to protect these very people. This is the Worker Power Hour with Randy Corgan on the Teamsters 1932 Broadcast Network. We got to take a break. Take it away. See you at the other side.
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4: NBC News Radio. I'm Chris Caraggio. Caroline Leavitt is set to leave her role as White House Press Secretary at the end of the month. President Trump made the announcement today on Truth Social. He said Leavitt is one of his most trusted aides and is stepping down so she can spend more time with her family. The president added Leavitt will now be one of his top outside advisors. Leavitt has served as White House Press Secretary since Trump began his second term. Two people are dead after a military helicopter from Fort Hood crashed north of Austin, Texas. The Bell County Sheriff's Office says it went down near the town of Salado. November's midterm are coming into focus after yesterday's primaries in Wisconsin. Milwaukee County Executive David Crowley upset Democrat Socialist Francesca Hong in the state's primary. And in Minnesota, State House Speaker Lisa Demuth defeated Trump-endorsed Mike Lindell to win the Republican nomination for governor. And reports say a plea deal could be in the works for Luigi Mangione. The man accused of killing UnitedHealthcare CEO Brian Thompson is expected to appear in federal court Friday in New York. I'm Chris Caraggio, NBC News Radio.
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10: Community matters. The 136 OC Fair in Costa Mesa has a lot of history for our Southern California region. Terry Moore, Communications Director for the OC Fair and Event Center, shares details.
11: Well, the history of the fair is actually very interesting. It's similar to the history of Orange County. The first fair was held in 1890, and it started off as a small agricultural competition and a little horse race. Then it ended up being in different cities, Santa Ana, Los Alamitos, Huntington Beach, and it ended up here in Costa Mesa. We were located on the site of the former Santa Ana Army Air Base, which was a huge, huge facility during World War II, where they did pre-flight training. And so our fairground sits on that site, and we still honor the Santa Ana Army Air Base because we actually have a year-round museum on our campus called Heroes Hall, and it's about the stories of veterans and tells the history of the Santa Ana Army Air Base.
10: Like many fairs, the OC Fair offers a variety of entertainment, performers, and exhibits, some featuring local artist competition, and this year, there's a table-setting competition. But of course, there's always the fair food.
11: We've got the crazy food, we've got all the rides, we've got the games, all your standard fair things are here.
10: So what item is really popular?
11: It's got to be the fried Oreo. Yeah. Chicken Charlie, our vendor Charlie Bogosian, has been here for many years. Actually, this is his 30th anniversary in the business, and he invented the fried Oreo, and he says it's still one of the most popular things. But the fried Oreo is one of the number one fair foods. And you know the other things? Funnel cakes and giant turkey legs. And we're even having this wonderful special. It's called $5 Taste of the Fair. 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
10: Of course, a fair wouldn't be a fair without the rides and the animals and the games. There's really so much to do at the fair. Tickets and more information is available online at ocfair.com. For Community Matters, I'm Lillian Vasquez.
8: 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We talk labor news, uplift worker voices, and fight for fair wages, safe workplaces, and respect on the job. Because nothing moves without workers. Now here's your host, Randy Corgan.

0: We're back. This is the Worker Power Hour with Randy Corgan on the 1932 Broadcast Network, airing live from San Bernardino. Longtime organizer, first-time radio host. Hey, Kirk, Garrison, I want to point out a couple things that you've said in here that are 100% true. If union density got back to 30%, we wouldn't be having most of these conversations.
1: 100%
0: correct. 100% true, which is why more delivery protection acts and all of these things need to be passed, because what that will lead to is higher union density. And when you get higher union density, a lot of the economic struggles, obviously, almost actually all the economic struggles disappear.
1: That's right.
0: And that's why it's really important to recognize that. And obviously corporate America wants it to be, wants it to be as low as possible so that they have the control that they do. And they want us fighting in these spaces. They want us skirmishing over, you're not, it's like this right here. You got this very positive show that's talking about unions and all the things that we can do to benefit situation, and then sometimes it's not good enough. Okay, well, if we fight among ourselves, all we're doing is we're doing the bidding for the group.
1: They're
0: bidding for them.
1: Yep.
0: And then he also said a couple other things here, which is in general, I think we put too much faith in large political parties. They have too much other baggage and governance they need to do. Invest in the local union, best investment you can ever make.
1: 100%.
0: Also, he said, I'm a white-collar worker that is unionized, and I'm very aware, and I'm the working class. So, and this one, I'll end on this. I would say unions are the only organization that consistently talk and fight for working people paycheck to paycheck that gets consistent results. All the data supports us. That is correct. Man, statistically, over the last 150 years, it's only been consistently unions.
1: Yep.
0: Of course, do the organizations have individuals made some mistakes in certain situations and stuff? Sure. But consistently, there's been no other institution, no political party. You have these phases of people within certain parties that do a decent job and become favorable for a short period of time, but they don't have 100+ years of a record of consistently advocating for workers and making sure that laws consistently passed. And we did that by doing exactly what you're seeing in New York and making sure that everybody is on board with protecting those workers.
1: That's
0: anyway,
1: right.
0: With that, Kirk Garrison, really appreciate you commenting and chiming in on this chat here. We have the next part of our show, which is our Teamster Advantage program. It is arguably my favorite program. Every time I walk into a small business and I see our Teamster logo on the window, or I get to hear conversations and or exchanges where our members have explained how they've benefited from this relationship that we've built with more than 1,000 small businesses in the Inland Empire. We're in almost 30 chambers of commerce. We're occupying space that normally people would abandon because they don't politically get along. And as a result, we're bringing a message of why unions are good regardless of what political party people are in.
1: That's right.
0: And it's important for us to make sure we keep pounding that message, not get caught up in the combative sort of messages, and make sure we consistently bring things forward. And with that, I have our guest for the Teamster Advantage program, which is from Inland Dental Arts. And I have Philip Tagtack, right?
2: Yes, sir.
0: Did I do that right?
2: That's right.
0: All right. Philip, we had you in a couple years ago.
2: Yeah, it's been 2 years.
0: And I can't believe it's been 2 years, number one, and I forgot that it was at the other building.
2: Yeah.
0: So he walks in and he says, man, this is all completely different. So how you been?
2: We've been good. So when I first did the interview with you guys, this was July 2024. So I started the business here February 2023. So about a year into the business, I found one of you guys. I don't know who reached out, or one of my patients actually was a union member. And they said, hey, I know this guy, Randy, and I know this guy, Mark. Let me get you in contact with them. They have this thing called the Teamsters Advantage Program. And as a small business, it's like, okay, well, how the heck do you get your foot in the door connecting yourself into the community? How do you gain good reputation? How do you gain good rapport? And so just said, sure, let's go on the radio show. Let's see, Mark. just said, hey, we got an opening for you July 17th. Can you come in? I'm like, yeah, sure. I'll be there. So I drove all the way out to, the little Redlands location there. Really, really nice facility. And I just remember just being so nervous. But, that's just how you start small businesses. You just put your foot in the door, everything that you can do to, you know, just get to meet people, talk to people, just doing good, honest work and interacting with others. It's been so fun. Not easy starting your own small business, especially when you have such big businesses around you. I mean, you got Western Dental, all these different practices that have been in here for generations and decades. But, you know, just partnering up with the Teamsters Advantage, it's just been really heartwarming, you know, to hear that, hey, there's other family members out here, other union members here looking for a dentist who's open on Saturdays or looking for a dentist who closes at 7. Just being able to connect with the local families here and really give back to the community. So just want to say thank you for getting me back here on the show again and kind of just sharing all of this.
0: You know, and everything you just described is why we do the program.
2: Yeah. Mm-hmm.
0: Like everything you just described is why we do the program. Yep. That's it. It warms our heart to know that we're creating this synergy between those of you that want to help the community and do what you do. Mm-hmm. And then our membership base and just kind of put everybody together and kind of hope for the best and you know, hope that everybody can help each other out.
2: Yeah, I think one of the fun things was just picking Mark's brain. He was saying he was part of all the different chambers of commerce. And so having him come in as a, you know, representative of the chamber, or representative of the Teamsters Local 1932, as well as, you know, now one of my patients. I don't know if that's a HIPAA compliant over here.
1: That's fine.
2: Just kidding over here.
3: Difficult client.
2: Yeah. No, fun client to work with. He's just, you know,
0: you can give up all his medical history. Oh, yeah. He's okay with it.
1: He's no HIPAA rule here, I guess.
2: Okay. Well, Mark, you're good with that, right? You said so earlier.
1: I don't have a choice.
2: No, but just
0: so were you working on his mouth when he asked you to come on the show?
2: You know, I think afterwards, you know, we got to meet and we got to, you know, interact with each other, and I think he was saying, hey, I need a new dentist, I'm making this drive from all the way out in Arizona, right? And then I was like, yeah, I'm just up the street from you guys, come by, we'll take care of you. And so he started coming in, we took care of him, so it's been good, just developing relationships like that. One of Mark's biggest advice for me just getting started was just learn how to give and, you know, build relationships here in the community. So since then, I joined the local Chamber of Commerce here in San Bernardino. I started working once a week at the Assistance League of San Bernardino, local nonprofit. So I give one day a week to give, you know, low-cost dental care for kids. So it's been there since 1946, Dr. Earl Crane started this nonprofit. And so any patient between ages 5 and 26, it's $20. Doesn't matter if it's a regular cleaning and exam, 4 extractions, it's $20. And it's been supported by local community members here. Yamava has been really, really helpful. I need to get you guys on board with that, but it's just been fun being part of, you know, just connecting yourself as a small business owner into a community that you really weren't a part of. I'm an Orange County transplant, so a lot of friends are saying, whoa, what the heck are you doing out here? But no, it was just an opportunity out here. I have some, you know, family and some friends out here saying, you know, it's definitely a change of pace. Definitely coming from Irvine, Newport Beach, but over here I've been really able to find individuals who love this community of San Bernardino, who love this area of the Inland Empire, who want what's best for it. So I figured, well, if I have a small business out here, how can I best use everything that I've been given to give back to the community, just give back to people out here? So yeah, just joining different nonprofits and being here, helping out the local community has just been fantastic.
0: Well, we appreciate you coming back on the show. Kathleen, did you have anything?
3: Yeah, no, I just think it's awesome that you donate your time and, you know, with that organization. And for $20, people can come in and get what they, I mean, that's incredible because, yeah, so many people can't afford it. And so they put it off. And dental health is so important to your overall health.
2: Yeah.
3: It all goes hand in hand, and it can affect your heart and has so many other ramifications.
0: And
3: so
0: you can recognize, as a dentist, you can actually recognize other health issues.
3: Right.
0: Correct.
2: Right. One of the biggest things, I think, well, I can't
3: say. Oh, you could say
2: one of the biggest things over here is just looking for TMJ problems. So a lot of people just have sleep apnea. I don't know if anyone knows what that is, but that's if you're snoring and people just wake
0: high
2: up so tired.
0: High blood pressure, it's all related to that.
2: Yep. Yeah. So, you know, a lot of these different things, they see the dentist twice a year. They see their medical doctor once a year. So I'm able to actually see and develop relationships again with patients saying, hey, did you know you're grinding your teeth? Have you gone checked out for sleep apnea? Let's go refer you out to, you know, a local general medical doctor who can help you out. You know, that way you're healthy to, you know, take care of your family, take care of your friends and people at work. Yeah, just
0: Any new funny stories from the last time we were?
2: Oh, gosh. So
0: he's always got some.
2: New funny
0: stories? How many people pass out and fall out of the chair?
2: So far, fortunately, two. We've had two people. Oh, they've both woken up. We've called EMS once to the office. You know, close call for the second time.
0: I was just trying to say something funny.
3: Yeah. Yeah. Right.
2: No, I mean, overall, it's been really, really fun. You know, you get patients saying, oh, I absolutely hate the dentist. And, you know, building relationship with them, saying, hey, you know what? I know you haven't been to the dentist since before COVID. It's been 5, 6, 10 years even. Let's just start off with the tooth that's bothering you, you know, mm-hmm. low stakes. Let's take care of that thing that's bothering you, either it be a root canal, extraction. We'll get you back in, take a look at everything. So what I always tell patients is, hey, let's just meet you where you're at. Let's take care of you. I just want you having a good night's sleep. So you have an emergency patient coming in. They're all anxious and nervous. I say, hey, let's just take care of you. So you just meet the patient where they're at. You'll say, hey, I hear what your problem is. Let's take care of that tooth. Get you back to bed. They come back a week later after the root canal or crown. They're saying like, yo, doc, you took out that tooth. I feel so much better. I've been dealing with this toothache for the last 2, 3, 4 months. And you took out that tooth. I can finally go back to bed. I'm able to get rest. Doc, I want to stick with you. That's probably one of the biggest things that is very rewarding as a dentist here, to have patients who tell you like, oh, I'm just terrified of the dentist. I hate the dentist. I just feel so anxious ever since I was 12 or 13 years old. Mark, you probably kind of feel the same way.
4: I hate that needle.
2: Yeah, they hate the needles. But, you know, to see where the patients are at, to say, hey, I hear you. I see where your problems are. Let me just walk with you. Let me hold your hand here. Even if it takes 5 appointments to do, you know, the whole treatment plan, great. At least you're coming back in versus waiting another 5, 6, 7 years. So it's just been good, you know. When we talked last time, I think, you know, I was trying to figure out how do I market myself? Do I drop thousands of dollars into marketing or do I develop small relationships with people around us? And so it's really been just relationship building out here, whether it be with the patients, whether it be with different union members, whether it be with the Chamber of Commerce. It's really just showing up, to be honest, not spending a dollar because I didn't have money starting the practice.
0: Just being there.
2: Yeah. You just get your foot in the door. Just say, hey, I'm Dr. Phil. If you need a dentist, I'm here to take care of you. And you just keep showing up consistently saying, hey, I'm here to help this community get better. Let's work together. And so 3 years, 3.5 years, you know, just grinding away here in San Bernardino. We're in business still. It's been fantastic. It's been amazing.
0: So we're going to be opening a clinic here.
2: Really?
0: Actually, you pass through as you're coming down the hallway before you run into that secure door there.
2: Mm-hmm.
0: To your left, the clinic will be that whole part, about 2,500 square feet in the center of the building.
2: Mm-hmm.
0: And we will have a dentist here, so we will be looking for applicants.
2: Sounds good. Well, let me know, Mark, when that happens. I'll be more than happy, you know, to consider that over here. Again, it's just Orange County Transplant to San Bernardino. It's like, how can I help expand? How can I grow this business? How can I help other people feel comfortable coming back to the dentist?
0: And if you listen to the show enough, you'll hear all the great spots. Every week we cover where we talk about cool spots of San Bernardino County, so that you can you'll get to learn all the cool places to go throughout the county.
2: Anyway. Yeah.
0: Any closing remarks?
2: I guess one question for you. You know, as a small business for me, it was kind of a no-brainer to join. Like, hey, you know, we'll put your name and market you for free. But for businesses who have apprehensions towards the unions, or let's say businesses who have no idea what, you know, the worker power is, what would you say to those small businesses who want to partner up or don't know about, you know, this Teamsters Advantage program?
0: Well, I think the best thing is that our organization, the anchor of our organization, is for the membership and advancing the cause that the membership needs. In other words, it's principally and morally grounded in it. Part of that cause is making sure, or part of that effect is making sure that the small business community itself is vibrant and is robust. And the way our members have committed to doing that is making sure that we have a good relationship with them. Mm-hmm. And that is advertising for you for free, bringing you on the show, sending out push notifications, you know, whatever we're in, we're agitating or doing, not agitating in a bad way, in a positive way.
2: And nudging them.
0: Yeah, nudging people along and just reminding them why you should connect to mm-hmm. this network. And so, and on top of it, it doesn't, what do you got to risk? Nothing. Okay. Yeah. If nobody comes and if our reach somehow doesn't connect to anybody yeah. and nobody ends up walking in the door, right. then you lost nothing.
3: Yeah.
0: There's no other business in America no. that offers that. Right. The Chamber of Commerce costs you every month, correct?
2: Every year, yeah.
0: Yeah, every,
2: I just
0: every year.
2: Paid the dues.
0: Right. Every year. Yeah. I got into a chamber, a president yeah. of a chamber. Philosophically, we were disagreeing over some yeah. issues, and we were sparring back and forth, and I was like, yeah. well, quite frankly, so-and-so, we actually do what the chamber does for free. Mm-hmm. So, you know, yeah. like if we went out and actually and occupied your space very mm-hmm. aggressively, you'd be out of business. Mm-hmm. You know, and I wasn't saying it to be mean. I was yeah. like, don't get into this antagonist relationship with us right. because we're a union.
2: Right.
0: We represent all the people that are going into those businesses.
2: There's a lot of people in the right. unions over there.
0: right. yep. Anyway, so hopefully that's a good answer for you.
2: Yeah, no, that's a fantastic answer. I guess one last question for you. How do you see the Teamsters Advantage growing over the next several years kind of, you know, for you?
0: Like it's grown this last 10 years. Mm. I feel in the next 10 years going to do the same thing. And now yeah. we're seeing offshoots of this yep. in other states. Mm-hmm. So in Kentucky, they just rolled out a program. At other local unions across the country, yep. they're running out other programs. Mm-hmm. And so what it's doing is we've now sparked the curiosity or the in other parts of the organization to do mm-hmm. things similarly.
3: Right.
0: And so what do I see in the next 10 years? I just see more growth because mm-hmm. we're going to keep kicking it in the rear end and making mm-hmm. sure it goes. And our members love it.
3: They like, do.
2: Yeah.
0: Our members really, really, really love the program.
3: Yep.
0: And they love the utilization. And they a lot of times they kind of get into favorites mm-hmm. where they got a favorite restaurant or a favorite sure. this. Or yeah. it's like anything, pattern behavior. But I love hearing the stories.
3: Mm-hmm. Yeah.
0: That our members, oh man, we were over here, we went to this place, we're at this function. And the one story that really blew me away the other day was there was a Teamster from like Ventura or Santa Maria or something. And he happened to come to a graduation in Redlands. Mm-hmm. And it wasn't our member, it was another local union, someone far away, up there.
2: Yeah.
0: They were at a graduation. Well, they happened to go into downtown Redlands mm-hmm. and they're like, I saw all of these yeah. places with the Teamster logo yeah. on the window.
3: Yeah.
0: What's going on? And there was this entire engagement yeah. over
3: right.
0: what's happening. And that Teamster was like, that is the most incredible thing. Yeah. That's awesome. Yep. And yeah. and they, you know, obviously they just tripped upon it. So right. what do I see in growth? I just see more of that.
2: Yeah. No. That's awesome to hear. I think you touched
0: on. I've become the interviewee instead
3: yeah,
0: of the interviewer.
3: Yeah, these are great questions. I'm enjoying
2: yeah.
3: it.
2: Yeah.
0: Hey, no, you want to host the show?
2: Yeah, yeah, maybe.
0: When I'm gone sometimes.
2: No, I just guest closed host? The remark over here. Oh, yeah, Mark.
1: You want to be a guest host?
2: Yeah, maybe.
3: There you
2: That'd
3: go.
2: Be fun. No, just closing remark was just, I do appreciate that, you know, that your main focus here is just connecting the community to either local businesses or connecting the union members to Teamsters Advantage members over here. It's just, that's the way, you know, that's the way cities grow. That's the way San Bernardino is going to get back on the map over here. So that's right. been the biggest thing for me. Everyone's like, San Bernardino is just not great. It's like, no, there's enough people out here who believe in it. It's just we need more of it consistently over the next 5-10 years. And mm-hmm. so I think partnering up with you guys has done nothing but help me grow. So just thank you again.
0: You're awesome. Welcome.
2: For all the opportunity.
1: Do you want to plug the business and give some contact info?
2: Yeah, sure.
0: I forgot about all that. Got in this
2: totally
0: chat
2: forgot and about this. It's fun conversation. So again, my name is Dr. Philip Tagachak. I'm a local general dentist here in the Inland Empire of San Bernardino with Inland Dental Arts. 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So if you're looking for a dentist who, you know, is personable, wants to get to know you, we'll take care of you. Thank you, Mark. Thank you, Randy, awesome. For everything.
0: He's got his wrap down,
3: yeah,
0: doesn't he?
3: Yeah, he does. I love it.
0: Sometimes people are so bad in that chair, I got to read us all off for him.
3: You
0: did a great job.
3: He
0: did not need any help. Well, thanks for coming on, Dr. Phil. I like that we got our own Dr. Phil.
3: This is cool. I like it, too.
0: Come out here and maybe you can solve our problems, too. This is the Worker Power Hour with Randy Corgan on the Teamsters 1932 Broadcast Network. Mark, take it away for a quick break.

0: We're back. This is the Worker Power Hour with Randy Corgan on the Teamsters 1932 Broadcast Network. And our next guest today is the California Faculty Association. But before I get into that, I just want to talk about Dr. Phil.
1: Dr. Phil is great.
0: He's full of energy, and he could probably host a show. What do you think, Kathleen? You think we ought to let him?
2: Oh, absolutely.
0: We should let him roll.
2: Let's let him do it.
0: Yeah, and I love his volunteerism and activity within
1: the community itself. Heavily involved in the community.
0: Yeah, it's awesome. And, you know, I love, you know, he's an Orange County transplant, and he didn't like take a bunch of digs at the IE, you know. It's like a lot of times people from Orange County feel that they're above the IE.
1: Really? You think so?
2: Yeah.
0: Yes. I always trip out on it, but, you know, hey, whatever.
3: I'm glad we met Dr. Phil in the green room. Otherwise, I would have been totally out of context for
2: right.
3: who Dr. Phil was.
0: Yeah, yeah, you would have thought we had the real Dr. Phil in here, right? The one from the radio or from TV.
1: Oprah's coming in after you guys.
0: So from the California Faculty Association, we have Tiffany Jones, Eric Torres, Corey Rosie, and Thomas Corrigan, correct? And that is no relation to Randy Corgan. That's Corrigan, and I'm Corrigan. And mine's with a K, his with a C. That's Irish spelling. Mine's a German spelling. Anyway,
3: we're clear.
0: Yeah, we making sure people don't realize. I think I'm dragging my brothers and cousins and stuff in here to prop them up. But so, what's going on with you guys? Who wants to take the lead on this discussion and why you're on the show today?
4: Well, we're currently in bargaining right now.
0: So introduce yourself.
4: I'm Tiffany Jones.
0: All right.
4: I'm the chapter president of the CSUSB San Bernardino chapter. And yeah, we're currently in bargaining and there's a lot going on.
0: So what's it sounds to me like something stalled or we're fighting a bit. We got some differences over where we're at right now or all of the above?
5: All of the above. We have the most progressive set of proposals that CFA faculty has ever proposed, and the CSU bargaining side has stalled for a year and a half. They have rejected all of our proposals, and they're actually trying to take back some of the things that we had, all, by the way, after getting an influx of additional funding from last year. So it's pretty offensive.
0: Yeah. So for those listeners that are not aware of what you might represent, what can you guys describe the various jobs and classifications that you represent there?
5: Well, I'm a 26-year what's called part-time lecturer, even though I'm full-time.
3: I'm a tenured full professor at the university, but the union CFA represents 29,000 faculty, counselors, coaches, and librarians across the whole CSU system.
0: So, awesome, yeah. Awesome.
6: So I'm Eric Torres. I'm the VP of our chapter. I'm also a long-standing part-time lecturer. I've been there for going on 16 years now.
0: So when my wife lectures me when I get home, does she has to pay dues to CFA? She's listening by the way. Right
5: sign
0: now.
5: Her up.
4: Sign her up. Yeah.
5: Take his name.
4: If she wants to be a member, she's welcome.
0: So I got to debate if she's a part-time lecturer or a full-time lecturer.
5: In that capacity, it's full-time.
0: It's full-time.
5: Yes.
4: Yeah, and we also represent counselors, librarians, and coaches. Our chapter represents about 12,000. Members, but across the California, we have around 29,000. Sorry, 1,200.
3: 1,200.
4: Yeah. But yeah, so the other thing is that we are like a faculty union, we are also a social justice movement, like a union that encourages social justice rights. And we are also part of SEIU Local 1983. And we also are affiliated with the American Association of University Professors and the California Labor Federation.
0: Nice, nice. Those affiliations and coalitions and connections all are extremely necessary to get things done, right?
4: Yep.
0: And I think that's one of the great things about the labor movement is there's a natural space for us all to work together. And I appreciate you guys coming in on the show because what it does for all of our listeners is it gets to see the labor movement in a broader perspective. I think the biggest mistake that workers make regardless if you're professional or blue collar, white collar, whatever it is, we're all working people unless we're independently wealthy. That's the reality of it. But is that, you know, we all have to help each other and recognize each other's like challenges and also recognize the fact that we can't be so kind of self-serving and narrow in our look and our approach, and that there's so many things and so many challenges to every aspect of representation, you know, the funding, the policy, right? Like whether it's legal to be represented, you know, public employees like yourselves didn't have the legal right to be represented in California until the '70s, right? Obviously prior to that, it was, you didn't even have a right to a union contract. It took people fighting and striking and sacrificing to win that right. And so broadening our view of it, make sure that we appreciate what we got more, and then when we're fighting for more, our fight becomes a bit easier to take on because there's more individuals that are helping us. It's a more diverse approach. So now I got the truck driver, the professional, and the nurse, and everybody else under the sun. So what I love about the Teamsters Union is we literally represent every classification of worker in America. And so when people say, "Oh, well, you're not special in my area." Okay, well, we are special in your area. We're actually, what we bring to the table is making sure that everybody understands that we're working people, and then that's how we're able to get things done. So again, we appreciate you guys coming into this space, because what it does for our listeners, and our listeners aren't just our members, is it just recognizes that this community is much larger than we normally kind of pay attention to things. Any comments on that?
5: Yeah, I mean, all of our sibling unions at the CSU are all fighting the same battle. You know, we all have the same unfortunate common enemy. And so when we show up to Teamster events or actions, and the Teamsters, they really set the gold standard because they show up every time to one of our actions. And so I think building that solidarity is just crucial.
0: Yeah, and you're talking 2010.

0: movements, right? We're all affected by these issues, and so we see ourselves as part of a larger movement.
1: Yeah, I think that's one thing unions sometimes miss, is that we technically all are a social justice movement. like that's the principle of what we are. You know, sometimes business unionism kind of gets into play, and that includes associations. That includes, you know, non-big unions. You know, we're the ones that get accused most of being business unionism, which is not true. Matter of fact, we find that the smaller organizations fall more into that trap than the larger ones. But that aside, the point is that we all have to recognize and appreciate the fact that we all are part of this social network, and we need to have a better social conscience, more empathy, and be willing to help one another, and also not be so critical of what others may be fighting for. And one thing I never say is, yeah, they're fighting for too much. It's like, yeah, I hope to get it. Like you said earlier, set the standard a little higher. Sweet.
0: And if you guys get it, then maybe we'll get it too.
1: Right. Hey, the whole, you know, we did a t-shirt many years ago where we put it out, and it said, don't be mad that I have a pension. Ask me how you can get one.
2: That's right.
1: Exactly. Right? It's an organizing ask, right? Yeah, it's like, right? Don't, you know, this whole thing where we're fighting because, no, I want to take something from you because you make more money than me or you have better benefits. No, the question should be how you can win the same thing.
0: Yeah.
1: So you guys have got this nice is a bad word. You got this, I guess, you got this tough situation, or this highly critical confrontation going on with your campus president, Thomas Morales, something like that.
3: Yeah, Tomas Morales.
1: Tomas. Yeah. Tell me about Tomas.
3: Well, he just resigned recently. Concluded his. He was here for 14 years. Came in the same year I came in. It was a tumultuous term. You go back to 2016. There was this climate survey on campus that found bullying, favoritism, retaliation, and there was a vote of no confidence in 2017. But really, the past year,
1: and he hung on for another nine years.
3: He did, yeah. So,
1: oh my!
3: The past year, though, has really, Corey aptly described it as a dumpster fire. It was we had an audit that found the student housing was losing $8 million a year. We had a $26 million physician's assistant program that didn't get accredited because they didn't hire enough faculty. There was a $12 million gender discrimination suit that CSU administrators were at the center of. Very end of the school year, President Morales pushed through a 150% rise.
1: Can we say past president?
3: Yeah, past president.
2: Yes.
3: Push through 150% hike in student fees without any student referendum, which is, as far as I know, unprecedented on our campus. And so this summer we pushed for him not to receive executive transition benefits, so a golden parachute. Chancellor and the Board of Trustees, that fell on deaf ears. They gave him a standing ovation and a $344 million consultancy. We're excited but cautiously optimistic about, you know, a new president coming in. Terry Gomez, she's local. She went to Valley College down the street, is a former faculty member, a former lecturer in the CSU system. But at the same time, I mean, that dumpster is still on fire. And
1: sometimes it doesn't matter who you throw in the dumpster.
3: Yeah.
1: The dumpster's going to always be on fire. Yeah. That's such a good point.
3: So, you know, it's going to take a lot of, she's committed to listening, you know, listening widely to constituencies, but it's going to take a lot of working with faculty, staff, and students to create the kind of university that we need in terms of our working conditions, but also that our students and community deserves.
1: You know what I love about what I'm hearing from y'all is you want to drive how the university operates.
3: 100%.
1: And there's nothing wrong with that. Like, I love, you know, in labor, sometimes we hold ourselves back. We kind of like get to this line and go, you know, we're not going to go. Like, step in all the way through what our authority is, because

0: collective bargaining gives us this level of authority. We have the ability to step in and say, hey, we think you should do this. We think you should do that. We think it should operate this way. I really commend you guys on taking such an assertive and active role in that space. No wonder you've got this fight coming up and or you're in the middle of this fight and it may be coming to a head at some point, but the fact that you're not letting these other things kind of slip by you.
1: No, I mean, and in higher ed, there's this principle of shared governance, and it's essential in terms of making sure that our institutions run effectively, that we be involved in the decision making on campus, and that's been something that has slipped over the past decade and a half on our campus, but elsewhere in the CSU, and so we're excited about the opportunity to reinvigorate that.
0: So. You remind me of a story many years ago. I had an operations person who was like the 12th in like 10 years or something. There was this high turnover happening, and I remember telling that person's name was Vince. Hey, Vince, I'm not going to get to know you very well because you're going to be gone pretty soon. And he was like, no, I'm going to be here for a while. And I said, no, it's the same scenario of the dumpster fire. Like that place, the dumpster was on fire, right? It's like, no, it's the operation. You're the next victim. and it took us in that scenario stepping in and changing the way the organization operated to actually create some stability on their side. Mm-hmm. It was actually, even as much as they resisted what we were trying to do for their organization, they didn't ever want to give us a certain level of credit or a level of expertise. You know, we have been doing it for over 100 years. You know, hey, we can lean into this and help you fix your actual internal problems. And I think that's exactly what you're saying here is we can help you actually manage this place better if you follow our lead on a lot of these subjects.
1: We see how it works. So
0: what do you think the biggest issues are that separate you right now, most important? What flows to the
2: with
0: top?
2: With regards to bargaining struggle?
0: Yeah, yeah. Or anything. You got the mic here for 15 more minutes.
2: No, I mean, with our bargaining, it's, their delay tactics have been just unbelievable. We've been bargaining for about a year and a half now.
0: Oh, boy.
2: We put our proposals out last November. They just got back to us on salary after the June budget. And the gaslighting is just unbelievable. Everybody knows that the budget is favorable. And that we have this new influx of money. And they're still coming back saying, oh, we're broke. You know, we're not going to be able to do anything. We're sorry. And they're doubling down on that. And it's pretty offensive considering that the way that our contracts are structured, people tend to conflate the CSU system and like K-12, where K-12 you have you have your steps and you have automatic raises every year and you move across depending on, your education level and everything's predictable. At the CSU, if we didn't bargain, we would never get any kind of raise ever. There's no steps. There's no guaranteed raises. There's no nothing. And they are not in the business of handing out anything. And so when we are fighting for, just to a COLA plus, just to get above inflation rates, they're demonizing us as being, just recklessly greedy, and it's I think the messaging is going to be the most crucial part, mm-hmm. and the attempted takebacks, and I think Teamsters 2010, what they have gone through with this chancellor is just unbelievable, being promised a raise and then literally having it yanked away, and it's that's her MO, that those are her types of tactics that we're dealing with, and so it's just about getting that that message out, putting a list of proposals that are just incredibly progressive and will make significant changes in the quality of life, particularly for lecturers, but for tenure track as well, to bring a level of respect, to bring a level of dependability, job stability, and for them to just say outright no to all of it, and they're banking on the fact that we won't have the organizing power. And we need to get people upset. We need to get people irate with the disrespect that the chancellor's office is showing us when they're rejecting even the most basic proposals that we're putting forward. So we're really hoping to you know, galvanize that.
0: Speaking of, you know, engagement and kind of like pressing the spaces in which you said, first of all, when's your contract expire?
2: We're right now in a cycle of extension. So
0: when did it originally expire?
2: Oh, it originally expired, you know, half a year ago.
0: 6 months ago?
2: Yeah. Okay. So it's, but we're extending it during the process.
0: So not to put you on the spot, just a question. Is there a point where you guys may withhold your labor and walk off the job?
2: Absolutely.
0: Absolutely. I love how quick that was.
2: We have it in our syllabi, the language in our syllabi going into fall, saying, guess what? You know, you're going to play chicken with us. Let's go.
0: Right. Yeah, you're not worried about standing in front of the car rolling.
2: Let's Absolutely go. Not. Right. We no, did it in the rain a year and a half ago.
3: I just want to say, like, a lot of we've been struggling, right? A lot of our lecturer faculty, we've lost a lot of jobs. They've been increasing our course caps. They've been, like, meaning they've been dumping more students in our classes, asking us to do more for less. They've taken away our research funds. They've taken away any money they gave us or any time they've given us for service opportunities. And a lot of us have to do all three of those things. Which has impacted lecturers, part-time lecturers, so there's less courses for them. People are losing their medical coverage. We're fighting for just basics mm-hmm. at this point. We're not asking for a lot. We're asking for cost of living allowances plus two. We're asking for just basic things that every other worker gets, and we have not received.
2: And just to give some context, because, again, a report came out about the market report showing, this is the average that faculty are making. It was complete. I can't say it because, you know.
0: Yeah, we're live radio.
2: Yes.
0: Yeah, we got a button. Did you see him hovering over the button?
2: No,
0: over there?
2: I'm going to keep the language clean.
0: It happens every now and then.
2: It was insanity. I'll put it that way. Just a quick example. I'm going into my 26th year as a full-time lecturer. I make less than a first-year high school teacher at Rialto Unified. First-year, and that first-year teacher is going to get raises every year, guaranteed. 26 years in.
0: What's the rationale to that?
2: There is none. Yeah, the rationale is budgetary crisis.
0: Yeah, just hide behind a bigger issue. Yeah.
2: Right, and the one of the biggest problems for lecturers beyond this type of exploitation is, you know, we really have no light at the end of the tunnel in terms of potential retirement. It's just most lecturers I know, you know, you'll be lucky if you could never retire, because then at least you have a job. Mm. I've already accepted that I probably will never retire, because you go through so many years of having to piecemeal credit hours and credit years, you know, partial years, that by the time you have 40 years in, maybe it's the equivalent of 20, 25. Mm-hmm. So people, when they think, these university professors are so greedy, they're sitting on their ivory, you know, in their ivory towers, and then they realize what we actually make, and that most of us have multiple gigs that we're having to work to pay our rent. You know, this is not some greedy elite talking about crazy pay.
0: Look, I'm so tired of hearing, you know, this message of workers being greedy. Look at corporate America right now.
2: Exactly.
0: Like they're out of control. That's greed. Workers saying, I want retiree medical. I want to be able to buy a home. I want to be able to buy a house. That is not greedy.
2: Our ex-president is getting paid $350,000 so he can tour Europe on our dime. That's his 1 year in his 1 year into retirement.
1: And our chancellor, her salary is $790,000. And with the house and the car, the total
0: the house. What do you mean?
1: Housing benefits.
2: Presidents get houses as well.
1: Yeah.
0: What?
2: Presidents get housing.
1: Oh yeah.
0: Wait, I'm the principal officer. Can you guys buy me a house?
1: Yeah.
0: I'm in charge. Do I get a house?
1: Yeah. And you put those things
2: five
1: together.
2: $5,000 a month towards housing allowance if you don't have a house on campus.
4: Forget about it.
0: But
1: plus you put those together and it's $1 million annual compensation. We refer to it.
0: Look at the whole studio just lit up right now.
2: $1 million Millie.
0: What?
1: And it's, you know, and I think it's important to.
0: And you're greedy.
1: We're greedy, right? But it's also important to put it in like the context of the mission of the university, right? We're here to serve the students of California and the
0: My daughter graduated from California, Cal State San Bernardino.
2: Nice. By the way,
0: 2017.
1: Go Yotes, yeah. And it's, you know, the things that Corey was just talking about, right? Rising class sizes, right? Difficulty securing enough course assignments to be able to put together, a full-time job at one university.
0: And they're on the other end piecing it on purpose to schedule it out to actually minimize their obligation.
1: Right. Yeah. It puts especially lecturers in a position of having to teach across multiple institutions, Cal States, community colleges, to make ends meet, to put, you know, food on the table.
0: You sound like an Uber driver.
1: Yeah. No.
0: You are an Uber. See?
4: I'm not an Uber driver, no, but I teach at Cal State San Marino, and I also teach at a community college in Riverside. And there are days when I've got an hour to get from San Marino to Riverside in the middle of the day. During traffic, between when my one class ends and my next class begins, and that includes getting out to my car and parking, like it's crazy.
0: When do they take a position? Maybe I'm opening a can of worms here. Oh, we're just going to have a robot do it for you, AI teaching your class.
2: It's one of our proposals.
0: Awesome.
2: Talk about that.
1: Yeah, I mean, we've got a contract proposal that the keys are that under our proposal, faculty will be able to either use or refuse the use of AI in their classes and research, but that we can't be replaced, evaluated, monitored using AI tools. And I mean, it's crucial. I mean, the things that screenwriters and folks in Hollywood are navigating around AI are the same sorts of things that are legit concerns for our faculty. I mean, there's been a lot of attention to academic integrity and sort of the use of those tools in the classroom, but there's just as big of concerns about what it means for our labor.
0: Well, can I respond to that real quick? The whole AI discussion and debate, it's interesting how many places and spaces this kind of interjects into labor, because just a couple weeks ago I'm meeting with our committee here with the county. We got our bargaining committee is like pretty big, right? It's enormous because it's 12,000 members anyway. One of the things as bargaining, the language is coming in, I'm telling them ChatGPT is not writing this language. Don't be doing that. Like, you're going to write it yourself, because we're not going to depend on, something like that. If we start getting to a point where we, essentially subcontract our own brain, right? Like subcontract our own, idea to what we need, we're not doing what we're purposed to do here in this exchange. Mm-hmm. And it was good. Our committee was like, okay, you're right. Like, again, anybody goes in, how can I make this easier? Let someone else write the language for me. But obviously that goes to a layer here where you're teaching a class. And here's what I got. It's funny here is I got four lecturers in here on a radio show, and everybody wants to grab the mic. Right? So, and obviously I spend a whole career talking to people. So we got five people fighting over the mic right now. Anyway, point is that it's good to see you actually having proposals in this space addressing AI head on and recognizing the fact that, hey, this is something we got to deal with.
2: Well, and this is a free proposal, and the CSU has rejected all of it. And in terms of work, how it affects workload, we have already had admin who have suggested things like, well, course caps don't have to be limited because you can use AI for the grading. Mm. And we're like, no, this is exactly the problem. You say that we don't have to use it, but then you're using it as an excuse as to why increasing course sizes shouldn't be a problem.
0: Let's get back to this greedy retirement situation. Like, why? I gotcha. As working people, whether we're professors or we're nurses or we're truck drivers or whatever we are, we need to stop being afraid of this greedy conversation. Like, employers need to get back into a space in America where they pride themselves on providing these things, where they pride themselves. You come to work for me. Look, I'm a principal officer. I'm a CEO of an organization. That's this one. And I pride myself on where everybody is in the economic space. And I look at it and go, I want to make sure they can buy a home. They can do this. They can do that. This is what their benefits look like. This is where they can retire. This is when they can retire. And this is going to be good for you in the long run. And obviously, as being an advocate for this space, it makes it easier for me to take that position in charge. But it's crazy how it's been lost generally, even for public employees, to see public employees now being just attacked and gutted, like, you know, like we're making widgets and I need you to make now 500 an hour versus 50. Looks like you want to comment here.
3: Yeah. Well, what really, really makes me angry about what's happening in the CSU is that the executives just gave themselves a pay increase. So we had the board of trustees and the vice chancellors all get a massive pay increase, and all the workers at CSU's got nothing. They offered us a paltry 3% bonus, which the Teamsters were offered too, which didn't increase how much you make annually. It's not on your actual salary. It's a bonus that's going to get taxed. But they giving themselves pay raises and then saying there's not enough money for the rest of us, which is just ridiculous. And they get great benefits, and then they're coming after our health benefits too. So it's just not fair. There's an inequity there, and there's a huge increase in the amount of management that they're hiring on campuses. And so we have this growing administration, and we have less and less money going to actual the job of the university, which is teaching the students the research component and all of it.
0: I hate to do this, but this is a live radio show, and we're just about to the top of the hour. So I really appreciate Tiffany, Eric, Corey, Thomas, you guys coming on the show, telling your story. California Faculty Association, maybe we can get you on again later. We're in for the fight. How much time do I got, Mark? 1 minute. We're building worker power in the Inland Empire, and the way we're building worker power in the Inland Empire is our buses, our billboards, our radio show, our Think a Teamster program, making sure 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all, not just for the super wealthy. And we're building worker power in the Inland Empire. The way you're going to do it is talk to your neighbors, your friends, and your family. Longtime organizer, first-time radio host. 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Randy, with Randy Corgan on the Teamsters 1932 Broadcast Network. Take it away, Mark.

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1: Taylor Swift set to be inducted into the Nashville Songwriters Hall of Fame. The Grammy-winning singer will be inducted into the hall this fall, becoming the youngest writer ever to receive the honor at 36. Swift was elected in the Contemporary Songwriter / Artist category. The accolade comes after Swift's induction into the Songwriters Hall of Fame in New York in June, at which point she became the youngest female writer ever to join that hall. Julie Andrews confirming that she will not be part of the upcoming third Princess Diaries film. The 90-year-old actress telling the Hollywood Reporter that she's not completely retired, but doing a different kind of work these days, including writing and recording podcasts and voiceovers. She did say she was excited to see what writer Meg Cabot and lead Anne Hathaway have in store for the next film. The mother of Perez Hilton filing for temporary custody of his children. TMZ reporting that Hilton has signed a consent form to hand over temporary custodial rights over his three kids. This comes after the celebrity blogger was hospitalized after he appeared to harm himself while live streaming from his home on TikTok. Lindsey Buckingham says he and Stevie Nicks are back on speaking terms.
2: The former Fleetwood Mac bandmates have had a well-documented tumultuous history. While attending Variety's Power of Young Hollywood event, Buckingham told E! News that he talks with Nicks all the time now. Said the band has been working on a documentary for Apple TV that is set to come out at the beginning of next year. I'm Mark Mayfield.
1: That's entertainment. I'm Jennifer Bolsoni.
3: KCAA.
4: For victims of drunk and drug driving, our grief is unique. But you are not alone. You always have a place at MAD. Call our 24-hour victim helpline at 877-MAD-HELP or visit MAD.org.
5: The Crohn's and Colitis Foundation has been at the forefront of inflammatory bowel disease research and care for over 50 years. Learn more about research, education, and support at CrohnsColitisFoundation.org.
0: And now, the voices of KCAA with an exciting announcement.